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1: I'm Chris Milani on ESPN Radio. White Sox had a closeout opportunity against the Guardians earlier today. Cleveland on the road, backs against the wall, and the bats respond.
2: The pitch, strike three called, 99 in there. Vargas gone looking as Cade Smith strikes out the side in the ninth. 19 strikeouts by Cleveland pitching. And the Guardians, who are facing elimination today, down 2-0. The series shifting from Cleveland to the south side of Chicago. And the Guardians respond with a much-needed 9-3 win.
1: That's Roxy Bernstein on ESPN Radio. And you heard him. 9 different Cleveland pitchers collaborate to strike out 19 White Sox batters. Meanwhile, Cleveland, 11 hits and couple of insurance runs in each of the eighth and ninth inning to leave no doubt. So game 4 tomorrow, Cleveland will try to keep its season alive. White Sox still a win away from the ALCS. Speaking of a win away from the ALCS, that's where the Rays are, as the Rays and Yankees just about to throw the first pitch in the Bronx. Tampa took the first two at home. They'll look for a 3-game sweep, coverage on ESPN Radio and Sirius XM Channel 80. Top of the seventh inning in Atlanta. Let's get it back there now. It's again with Jess Mendoza. Here's Dave O'Brien.
3: And thanks, Chris. Maybe the biggest story once again is the right-hander Tyler Mahle. You start to listen to both teams talk about what needs to happen when the series gets underway. His name does not come up right away.
4: No, it does not. And I'll tell you what, the improvements that he has made the back half of the season within this Braves organization, but pitching his best right now against this Dodgers offense.
3: Looking to go 7 innings in both of his first 2 postseason starts. He delivers. Shohei Ohtani hits a 2-hopper to second. Albies up and over. 1 pitch. And Ohtani continues to be ice cold in the postseason. 0-2 in this one.
4: You feel it. You feel it because of where he's at in the lineup before, you know, batting leadoff. You had the rest of the order could kind of get things going, but it feels like every time he's up to bat, he's just struggled to be able to see the ball. It hasn't barreled anything up either.
3: Here's Teoscar Hernandez, 0-2, 2 Ks, the pitch. Swinging a line shot into right field, down for a base hit. Man, if you can hit, you can hit. Even if you just rung your bell up against the left field fence, which he did about 5 minutes ago.
4: I wonder if you just kind of simplify things. I mean, honestly, like he looked like he wasn't going to stay in this game. Not only does he, but ends up with the hardest hit opposite field.
3: 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Well, the fans are rising as Walt Weiss walks out to the pitcher's mound and takes the ball away from Tyler Mahle, but gave the Braves another outstanding effort. It'll be Fuentes coming on. Mahle walking off to a big ovation here at Truist Park in Atlanta. He does leave behind a base runner with one down in the seventh inning. We're tied up 1-1. And this is the National League Division Series on ESPN Radio and the ESPN app.
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3: Another tight one in the postseason. We're tied up 1-1. Top half of the seventh inning. Atlanta dips into the bullpen. Didier Fuentes, the talented 21-year-old who's already had a great moment in the series. Game two in L.A., he retired 11 in a row at one point. He was dominating.
4: Yeah, through two-thirds innings in game two, coming in out of the pen. Got even more than I think what they expected. Only player to get him was the one coming up to bat right now, Max Muncy, who made him exit early. Muncy hit a home run off of him. Ended up having to go to the pen to get Raisel Iglesias. Other than that, absolutely lights out. A lot of ground balls. He's got that extension on his fastball. He'll hit 100 miles an hour. A beautiful slider at 87.
3: Malley walks away. His first two postseason starts, just two runs allowed in 13 and a third. Teoscar Hernandez, the runner at first with one away. Here's Max Muncy. First pitch will be upstairs, ball one. See, so far 2-for-10, but with two home runs in the postseason. And the pitch. That's a strike. It's the very, very valuable in these runs by Los Angeles to World Series rings. With a lot of big homers. Pitch outside, wouldn't chase it. His second in postseason RBIs in franchise history with 39. Justin Turner leads that category with 42. And the pitch. Swing, ground ball right side at the second baseman, Albies. He'll flip onto first base to get the out there. So two down. Teoscar Hernandez advancing to second base.
4: It was kind of slow developing, and Ozzie Albies had to go to his left, thought about going to second base, but would have been a really tough play. Ball leading him over to first, just gets the out.
3: This way to Paula will come up and hit.
4: The rookie, 21 years old. Second postseason at bat for Josue.
3: He will bat for Kike Hernandez. Meeting on the mound for Atlanta to go over the scout on him. Hefner, the pitching coach. So a man in scoring position and a youngster with an opportunity to put the Dodgers in front here in game four with a base hit that might do it. We'll see if Teoscar Hernandez would score on that. But a moment here for the youngster. Just 21 years old. In his first major league home run on September 13, the pitch. And in there for strike one. And that was a three-run homer.
4: Known for his patience at the plate, a phenomenal eye for being so young, and a whole lot of swag.
3: On the left side, pitch. That's high.
4: He does like a mini version of that Soto shuffle. So he just did it there on a ball taken. Kind of gets down in that squat. Will stare at the pitcher a bit. Juan Soto, a huge mentor for him. He's coming through the Dominican Republic.
3: Two down. Right-handers 1-1 outside.
4: Coming out of the same academy as Juan Soto.
3: So youth certainly being served here in October. You've got a pair of 21-year-olds. Competing against each other in the division series. Fuentes eyes the runner and delivers. And it's down and in. Three balls and one strike. And Kyle Tucker on deck. Fuentes sets. He'll throw into second base. Tag down, but too late. As Hernandez dives back in safely. DePaula digging in on the left side. He's ready. And the pitch. Check swing. down low. He did not swing his

0: to be ball four.
1: Impressive at bat from the rookie. Fuentes giving him pretty much everything. Slider, changeup, fastball. Does a good job of taking to get ball four. You imagine that heart has to be pumping.
0: Tommy Edmonds going to run for him. And he'll stay in the game. So that'll put him on at first and second for Tucker. Does have an infield hit tonight. He's one for two. Two down, tied up 1-1 in the seventh. And Didier Fuentes delivers, and it's downstairs, ball one. And Páez on deck. In a game that has seen just a handful of hits. Dodgers with three, Atlanta with two. What will this one come down to? Here comes the 1-0 pitch from the righty. That's outside. 2-0.
1: Fuentes doesn't have that same command that we saw from him in game two. Missing everything arm side, which is a way to these lefties.
0: He falls behind against a guy who can hit it out of the ballpark. 2-0. And that's down low for ball three. Goes to 3-0 on Tucker. And the youngster playing with fire here. Right-hander Suarez active in the Atlanta bullpen. Play on at second. Another throw to tag, but not in time. The dive back in by Hernandez. Walt Weiss with a hand up. And he does want to take a look at that. He does want to challenge the safe call at second. So this is under review.
1: Fuentes with a heck of a move. I mean, he just spins around, catches Teo leaning.
2: Atlanta is challenging the safe call at second.
0: So they send it to New York to replay it and take a look. We're going to watch it here ourselves on replay. And I thought he got the right hand back in there. On that one angle.
1: Just got to see if the fingers are down. Looks like they're over the bag. Ooh, it's close.
0: Watching it again to see if the right hand, the fingers get to the bag.
1: Looks like he's safe, at least definitely not enough to overturn. I understand Walt Weiss, though, here late in the game in the seventh. It is close there at second base, but it looks like his fingers do get back.
0: In the playoffs, you get two challenges.
1: I love the shot they have. Mauricio Dubon as Oscar Hernandez looking at the replay. Both of them going, I think you got me. No, you definitely didn't.
0: Heck of a move on a timing
2: After
0: play.
2: After the call is confirmed, the runner is safe. Atlanta will have one challenge remaining.
0: So, because you have an extra one in the playoffs, they still have another one to go. It was close. It's a heck of a toss there by Fuentes.
1: Heck of a move. I mean, so quick to spin around. Blindly throwing to second base, too. Obviously, it's behind him. The way he did that, no-look NBA pass for the dunk.
0: Hernandez at second. Edmund the runner at first. The count 3-0 on Tucker. I wonder if he gets a cookie to hit. Would he think about it? 3-0. He's taken all the way, and it's in there for a strike. That answers that.
1: Yeah, I'd give him the red light. Only because Kyle Tucker, sometimes you wonder, get the green light. He'll swing at anything.
0: A lot of managers allow the hitter to make that call. There is no green light or red light for a lot of teams anymore. Veteran guy like that. Here's the 3-1. And he'll take downstairs for ball four. So back-to-back walks that'll load up the bases. And bring up Páez, who, as we said before the game, and Jess, you talked to him, for a guy who had his hand busted in August. The third week of August, been swinging a very good bat. Here comes Weiss. And he's going to bring on Suarez with the base

0: loaded. And really, the season for Atlanta is in the balance here with this decision. And because of the couple of walks, Fuentes not nearly as effective as he was in Los Angeles. He walks away with the bases loaded. And so it remains a 1-1 game. We'll take the break. The call to the bullpen. This is the National League Division Series on ESPN Radio and the ESPN app.
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0: So Walt Weiss goes back to his bullpen. He'll bring on the right-hander Robert Suarez, the 35-year-old veteran who went on the IL at the end of June. He missed 78 games because of right elbow inflammation. And I think when the playoffs started, Jess, there was some questions about just how reliable he might be in a spot just like the one he's in now.
4: And he's been their eighth inning guy until he went on the injured list. I mean, the second most trusted arm behind their closer, Iglesias. Since coming off the IL, though, we've seen him more use sixth, seventh inning. So this is the biggest moment he's had since early August before going on the injured list to see his command and if he's broken through that rust.
0: Well, Weiss brings him on with the bases loaded, two down and a 1-1 tie to take on a right-hand hitting Andy Páez for the Dodgers. And the pitch. He'll take high ball one. Páez with a base hit. He's also lined to short. A man at every base for L.A. and the pitch. That's up and away, ball two.
4: And this is the concern. You know, him coming in, he's going to hit 100 miles an hour. The stuff for sure is there. It's the command. I mean, he missed a bulk of the back end of the season. Only had two appearances, like you mentioned.
0: 35-year-old righty delivers. Swing and a foul back. That was 99. 2-1. Teoscar Hernandez at third. Edmund at second. Tucker at first. Here's the 2-1 pitch. Outside, a little low for ball three.
4: Nowhere to put him. Bases are loaded. This is your nine-hole hitter. Mookie Betts on deck. You gotta give him something to hit.
0: And for the Atlanta Braves here in the seventh inning, the Wolf is at the door. Here comes the 3-1. Swing and a foul ball tipped into the mitt. 3-2. Crowd rising in Atlanta. So the spring is out. The bases are loaded. Two down and a full count on Páez. Suarez comes set. Here's the pitch. Swing and a ground ball up the middle, base hit. In to score Hernandez. In to score Edmund. Páez delivers a huge two-run hit up the middle. And the Dodgers lead it 3-1 in the seventh.
4: To see Andy Páez's reaction, OB, 1-for-26 before coming into the game yesterday. A big part of his story, I talked to him before the game, was get over the postseason slump that he had a year ago. And he was screaming on the top of his lungs as soon as this ball got through. This is his moment. He's been waiting for it a long time to put the Dodgers ahead by two.
0: Two-run single, no doubt about it, right back through the box to score Hernandez and Edmund. They're on at first and third for Mookie Betts, who has gone 0 for 3. First pitch to Mookie up and away, ball one. Pahez last two games has four hits. He's become their hottest guy. That's their first hit with runners in scoring position in the series. Pitch, swing, ground ball, it's short. Dubon will dig it out, flip into second, and in time for the force play that retires the side. But Andy Pahez comes through in the seventh inning, and the Los Angeles Dodgers have a lead for the first time in a game that, if they win, they move on to the NLCS. This is the National League Division Series on ESPN Radio and the ESPN app, presented by Gusto.
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10: 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Top of the second and no score in that one. Tampa on top, 2-0 in the series, looking for a three-game sweep. Yankees trying to keep their season alive. Padres were able to keep their season going with a win over Milwaukee last night. They get back at it with the first pitch just after 10 Eastern tonight. Michael King, a two-inning save in Game 3 after pitching five innings to start Game 2. 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
11: I will be in spikes in a pen, ready to go if they call my name.
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10: 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Earlier today, the Guardians try to stave off elimination, getting runs early and often against the White Sox.
13: 1-2 on Adele, two outs, bases loaded. The pitch. Swinging a ground ball past first, fair. Down the right field line, rolls toward the corner. Kwan is in. Here comes Ramirez. Around third, chase to Lauder. He will come all the way home. Adele driving, diving into third base. A three-run base is clearing triple, and it's 4-1 Cleveland.
10: Roxy Bernstein for ESPN Radio. Guardians build an early lead, never look back. 9-3 final over the White Sox. They get back at it for Game 4 tomorrow. 5 Eastern, the first pitch on ESPN Radio. Bottom of the seventh inning in Atlanta. Back we go now once again with Jess Mendoza. Here's Dave O'Brien.
0: And Andy Pahez just came up with the biggest hit of the series so far for the LA Dodgers with the bases loaded. as he crunched a sharp single right back up the middle against Suarez to score two runs. And now Los Angeles has the lead. It is 3-1, the Dodgers leading the Braves. It's an elimination game for Atlanta, Jess. Pajes, a hot stick all of a sudden in this series.
4: Yeah, and we'd see at the bottom of the order. It was Kike Hernandez last night at the 8-hole, Pajes in the 9-hole. And Shohei Ohtani has yet to show up in this postseason. And so far for the Dodgers, it has not mattered.
0: Well, that is the truth. It's not very often you can say that. Edmund will stay in the game to play second base. And it is on to the bottom of the seventh inning, and Austin Riley against Enriquez will lead things off. The pitch. Fastball in there for strike one at 102. And Austin Riley has whiffed and walked in this one. Atlanta has just two hits in the game. Here's the pitch. Outside. Braves have taken some walks in the game. And they left six men on base. Right-hander home with a 1-1. It's a check swing, and it's inside.
4: It kind of reminds me of the San Diego Padres, honestly. Man, for the Braves, they've done a good job of creating traffic, getting on base, working at bats, but have not capitalized.
0: Yeah, they've taken five walks. 2-1 home. Ground ball sharply on one hop to Muncy at third. He'll throw across and scooped up by Freddie Freeman to get the out. Freddie strikes again.
4: And the way he makes this look, even Max Muncy kind of left just wow. I mean, he had to kind of tackle. This ball was hit so hard, falls down to his knees, slips, and then gives Freddie just a tough hop at first base that's bang, bang. Freddie comes up with it again.
0: Braves fans may reconsider the booing of Freddie Freeman because he's hurting them offensively and defensively. Here's Sean Murphy, bottom of the order, the catcher, right-hand batter. The first pitch swung on, ground ball, routine play at short. Mookie Betts will flip on to get him. Two up and two down in the seventh.
4: I think that's why they just are going to continue to boo him, because they weren't booing him until he hit the home run. It just got louder and louder and louder.
0: Two fast outs in the seventh inning for Harris. We got Atlanta off to a promising start in the first inning with a base hit, a steal, and he scored a run immediately. And the pitch. That is in there for a strike. And nobody drove him in. It was a great base running play. He pounced on a pitch that skipped to the plate, ricocheted off Smith, the catcher, and rolled too far away forward. And Harris, with a great read, scored the first run. Pitch. High and tight for a ball.
4: I don't think anything exemplifies this lineup more than Michael Harris the second and him just doing it himself in that first inning. He's the only Braves hitter to have more than a hit over the course of this whole series.
0: 1-1 to him. He'll swing and foul it back.
4: Ozzie Albies, between the two of them, they've carried this offense. Who's on deck? Ronald Acuna Jr. They will not win this game if they don't get production from him.
0: A lot of talent in that Atlanta lineup, but at some point, as we get deeper into the game, that doubt begins to seep in. 3-1, the Dodgers lead it. They win and the series is over. And for Atlanta, the season would be over. The pitch. Swinging a line shot to right. That's going to touch down on the grass, up against the track, up against the wall. Harris digs to second base. He's got a double. He stays high. And it comes with two down.
4: I mean, just capitalized on a hanging slider. Got a pitch way up in the zone. Hung by Enriquez, who throws 101 miles an hour, and Michael Harris, the second, just crushes this ball. 107 miles an hour.
0: Acuna next. He's 0 for 2 with a walk. Tanner Scott, the lefty, up in the bullpen for LA. Crowd up now. The first pitch is swung on and a ground ball. Second hop to Betts. He's got it on to first in plenty of time. And Acuna hearing some boo birds here in Atlanta. It has been a really tough postseason for him. One man left. That's the end of seven in Atlanta with the Dodgers on top of the Braves 3-1. This is the National League Division Series on ESPN Radio and the ESPN app, presented by Gusto.
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0: 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Boog Shambi, Doug Glanville have the call. That can also be heard on Sirius XM.
4: Otani got all three of them out in the scoreless seventh inning.
0: Freddie Freeman hearing the boos as he gets in. He's 0 for 3. And the first pitch to Freddie, a strike to the outside corner. He has flied to center field. He's also grounded out to second two times. And the lefty fires in. The check swing. That's outside. He didn't offer at it. And it's 1-1.
4: That's the slider. It's just a pitch he gets lefties out on. It's his go-to. Throws it more than any other pitch. Sweeps away from the left-handed batters.
0: Here it comes. And it's outside. For the postseason, Freeman 286 with a couple of home runs. Pitch on the way, swing and a high pop foul out of play left side. He also had a home run taken away on a leaping catch by Dubon in left field last night. Here's the 2-2. Swing, ground ball up the middle. It skips behind the bag. Dubon at short has it, throws on to first and makes the play for out number one. That was a hot shot on the ground. He actually wound up in shallow center when he flagged it down.
4: It's like a base hit up the middle. It's what you want to do all the time, right? Crush a ball 106 miles an hour right back up by the pitcher. Dubon played that perfectly.
0: So one away in the LA eighth for the struggling Will Smith, who's gone 0 for 3. First pitch to the righty batter, swung on and missed. This has been no hit fest. The Dodgers have four of them. Atlanta only three. And the 0-1. That's a ball down low.

0: for the Dodgers.
1: Dylan Lee just freezes on fastball, perfectly loaded inside part of the plate.
0: So here's Ohtani, who is 0-for-2 with a walk, has scored a run tonight. The pitch. A strike to the outside half of the plate. Nobody aboard, top of the eighth. He's hitting 167 for the playoffs. There's a swing and a miss on a slider. It seems if you throw a breaking ball and land it off the outside corner, or even a couple inches off the outside corner, Ohtani right now is going to swing at it. 0-2 pitch. Swing and a high pop-up foul off third. Riley over to give it a look, but it's off into the box seats.
1: Just as he said that, threw him a slider, hit 3-4 inches off the plate. Ohtani just kind of does this only upper body swing where he just tries to waste a pitch, but ends up just kind of flailing at it.
0: The lefty delivers, and it's outside. Did not offer it that one. That was a slider. Two down. Dodgers 3, Braves 1. And we are getting late here in Atlanta. Eighth inning. Here's the pitch. Swing foul back. And there have been pitches, and I would say at least a few in this series, that we have seen Ohtani absolutely hit the daylights out of when he's right. He's battling bicep and knee problems. His timing has just been way off. Here comes the 1-2, and that's outside. The pitches, he would typically hit 440 feet. He has not even touched in this series. Pitch coming, swing, and there's a fly ball. Pretty well hit right field, backing up Acuna, but he'll make the catch. Just shy of the warning track. Four out, number 3. Middle of the eighth inning in Atlanta. Dodgers 3, Braves 1. 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
0: Now Los Angeles with an opportunity to win the series tonight. And they lead it 2-1. They have a 3-1 lead in the game as we're about to bring in the last half of the eighth inning. Jess Mendoza, Dave O'Brien alongside in front of 41,173, a sellout at Truist Park. You got to give a tip of the cap to the crowd. On several occasions, they have tried to raise up the Braves, but Dodger pitching has just been too good, holding them to 3 hits.
1: Yeah, and this is the part of the Dodgers' pen where it gets a little bit shaky. Tanner Scott has had an up and down last month and a half, and

0: Right now, Matt Olson, left on left, has the advantage for Scott. But after that, on deck is Ozzie Albies. And in game one, he hit the two-run home run. It got Tanner Scott out of the game. So it's definitely not going to be easy to sit down these Braves hitters.
1: Scott 1-6 during the season. 269 ERA, though, and almost 70 appearances. And the first pitch to Olson on the way. That's a strike. Scott, a 2024 All-Star. He gets 3-4-5. Braves running out of time here. 0-1 swing and a foul back by Olson. He's also been really quiet in the series. He is 0-for-3 tonight. Lefty here in the pitch outside.
0: Olson and Acuna are a combined 4-for-31 in this series.
1: Scott trying to put away the powerful left-hand bat and the 1-2. Swing and a miss. He strikes him out with a slider. One down.
0: And that's his bread and butter. Tanner Scott, another pitcher out of the pen. Can throw 100 miles an hour. What's the big deal? Well, what's the big deal for Tanner Scott is the slider. .160 hitters against, especially lefties, under 100 against that pitch. That's what he throws to Matt Olson to get him to chase for strike three.
1: So Olson 2-for-16 in the series. Here's Ozzie Albies, who ripped a double that nearly was a home run last time. First pitch swing and a miss for strike one. And if the Braves go on to lose tonight, and if they are eliminated, many fingers will be pointed at Acuna and Olson. Two big bats in their lineup in a very quiet series. Next pitch is going to be swung on.
0: It hit him.
1: They are going to say he swung the bat.
0: He did.
1: So that's going to be a strike, even though he got hit.
0: That's the worst. That's a slider. Literally hits his back foot. But as he tried to get out of the way, he comes all the way around.
1: Swing takes precedent. It collapsed and went down on the seat of his pants. And Dave Roberts was hollering out at the first base umpire, Jim Wolf. Hey, he swung.
0: Same with Will Smith. That was his immediate reaction.
1: So the count 0-2. Another pitch. Swing and a ground ball sharply to Mookie Betts at short. He feels it, throws it, and gets him. And two down. And the Braves now 4 offensive outs from their season coming to an end tonight. And we'll send up Baldwin. The Braves do have that comeback ability. You and I have seen it in the postseason. They have the home run bats to do it. But will they tonight? Baldwin's 0-for-3 in the pitch. He takes ball one.
0: The Dodgers have out-homered the Braves 7-2 in the series, and that has been the difference. Both of these teams rely a lot on that slug, home run power. The Dodgers pitchers have kept those bats quiet.
1: Scott delivers a swing and a miss. Baldwin's another guy. He had a big season. He hit 25 home runs, but he's 1-for-13 in this series. You know you're going to face some nasty pitching from the Dodgers, and the next one's outside, and the count's 2-1. L.A. in front, 3-1 in the bottom of the eighth inning. Bases empty, 2 down for Atlanta. Here's the 2-1 pitch. Swing and a miss. 2-2. Our Braves fans beginning to sense their fates. A lot of them are wearing their rally caps or versions of rally caps.
0: Get creative. Rally towels, rally popcorn containers.
1: And Scott with a 2-2. Swing foul right back to the netting. Sellout tonight, 41,173.

0: And in there, strike three, caught him looking. There will be a challenge here by Baldwin. ABS challenge. We'll watch it on the gigantic board in center, and it is a strike. He's caught the outside edge, and that is strike three. That is the end of eight innings. We go to the ninth. It is 3-1 Los Angeles. 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
0: Inning of game four, and the Atlanta Braves are in deep trouble. The Los Angeles Dodgers have a 3-1 lead. Raisel Iglesias, right-handed closer for the Braves, will make an appearance here with his team down a couple and about to take on Teoscar Hernandez in a moment. Low scoring, low hit game, but the Dodgers win so many of these in October. They've done it for so long with their superb pitching. Although, really, Atlanta got the better start tonight from Tyler Mahle as he pitched into the seventh inning. Another outstanding performance.
4: Yeah, I mean, exactly what you could ask for him, giving him the length, allowing him to hand off to the arms of the Braves. And there hasn't been a whole lot of hard hits coming from the Dodgers, just enough. It was the traffic and, honestly, the two walks in that big seventh inning.
0: Teoscar Hernandez will lead it off. First pitch outside for ball one. He has singled. He's also struck out two times. That single was big, though, in the seventh inning when they would score two runs. The pitch, swing and a miss.
4: The Braves, you know, coming up in the bottom of the ninth. It's the bottom of their order. I imagine Rowdy Tellez gets an opportunity to maybe pinch it.
0: 1-1. It's going to be down and in. The shame of it for Mahle, he did give up an unearned run for the second run. Here's the pitch. Swing and a liner around. It's going to be caught by Suarez. Go right back at him. He just kind of got in the way of that one.
4: Yes.
0: Made the catch.
4: By Sal Iglesias. Great reacts. Ball was smoked right at him. It was literally just self-defense. Literally right towards his head. I don't even know how he caught it. It's like he swiped at it.
0: Brings up Muncy, and the first pitch to Mad Max is down and in for ball one. So Mahle charged with two runs, one of those unearned, but at this point he would be the losing pitcher. Despite an outstanding effort, the 1-0. And a fastball strike on the outside part of the plate. On deck. We're in the ninth. And a pitch. Swing and a miss. Don't see an attack mode.

0: road. 1-2. Dodgers leading it 3-1 in the ninth inning. They have four hits, Atlanta three. The pitch is up high in a check swing. He did hold it. 2-2. And a right-hander pitching. And it's inside. And a full count on Muncy. Iglesias ready, rocks and fires. Swing and a foul back to the screen.
1: Combination of that sinker, what he's been throwing to Max Muncy with the changeup is what he's got in his back pocket. It's been his best pitch, especially against lefties. That's a big swing for Muncy against a bat.
0: The Iglesias, a payoff pitch. Swing at a high fly ball right field. That is deep. He hits it way back there, and it is gone. Home run, Max Muncy. He strikes again. Another home run for him, the third of the postseason. And that means this series, and the Dodgers grab a big run to add on. It is now 4-1 LA in the ninth.
1: Two strikes to Max Muncy. He had had a couple cuts on the fastball. Just missed him. Missed the changeup by a ton. I'm surprised they didn't go back to that. Said fastball in the inside part of the plate. Muncy. Ronald Acuña Jr., by the way, did not even move. I mean, just sat there and hard stared straight ahead. It was a no-doubter.
0: The 19th home run he's hit in the postseason as Edmund takes a swing and pops a foul out of play. He's actually turned into one of the best postseason home run hitters of all time. He's number six on the list. Then the 0-1. Swing by Edmund. He skies a pop-up over the center of the diamond, over the mound. Shortstop Dubon is in, and he'll make the catch behind Hill. And two down. So the Dodgers add on. Max Muncy blasts one out of here. A no-doubter to right field to make it 4-1.
1: 105 miles an hour off the bat into the chop house out there in right field. First home run of the game for either team. They're quiet as far as the slug is concerned.
0: Here's Kyle Tucker. First pitch is taken for a strike. You and I were talking about him before the series got underway, and we both agreed he's underrated.
1: Yes.
0: With what he's done in October for the Dodgers, the 0-1. Is inside on Tucker.
1: Paul Hembekidis, who does a good job podcast, one of Buster Olney's podcasts, had a whole entire segment on who is the Max Muncy for every World Series team. Like, who is that underrated player?
0: 1-1 low for a ball.
1: And he wants to call it literally the Max Muncy because what he's been able to do in every postseason, game tying, game winning, massive home runs, and yet no one talks about him. Throughout the regular season, the postseason.
0: Maybe they will begin to. The 2-1. Swing ground ball at the second baseman, Albies. He'll field it and throw on to get him. Four out, number three. Last chance for Atlanta. The Braves are now down three, or their season comes to an end. It is 4-1 Los Angeles. This is the National League Division Series on ESPN Radio and the ESPN app, presented by Gusto.
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2: Well, Edwin Diaz looking for back-to-back saves here. And Rowdy Tellez is going to lead things off as a pinch hitter, as Walt Weiss is looking for a lightning strike with his team trailing by three. The Dodgers three outs away from moving on to another National League Championship Series. And the big, powerful left-hand bat gets in. And Diaz, with some pitch comm issues, takes the cap off. He's kind of tugging at his pitch comm. Now listening in it. Kim has taken over at second base for Los Angeles. So there's the defensive change. Diaz has his pitch comm squared away. And now here we go, bottom of the ninth inning, and the pitch. It is down and in, ball one.
4: Look how quickly Diaz has just climbed that trust tree. Came in the sixth inning in game one. Now back-to-back, chance for back-to-back saves after coming in yesterday in the ninth.
2: He delivers, quick pitch, swung on and missed. 98. One ball and one strike on Tellez. He's had one at bat so far in the postseason. He's 0 for 1. The pitch, swing fouled away off to the left. 1 and 2.
4: Tell he's just not getting set. Rowdy Tellez gets in that batter's box, and Diaz is just coming right at him. Playing to the umpire there, saying he needs a second to get settled. Looking at the umpire right now, make sure he has time. The last two swings, I mean, he has been, Will Smith's about to catch the ball, foul it off.
2: He's got to be looking up at the pitcher at 8 seconds on the clock. Here's the 1-2, and in there, strike three. 99 down the chute to strike out Tellez. One down in the bottom of the ninth.
4: Just a beautiful job, Edwin Diaz. Three straight fastballs and just got on him quick. One right after the other. The last one's right down the middle. Tellez just frozen.
2: Well, here's Dubon now. 0 for 2 of the walk. The pitch. Swing and a fly ball right field, playable. Tucker under, he's got it. And that's out number two in the bottom of the ninth. And the Dodgers are one out away from clinching the series here in Atlanta. And all that separates them from another trip to the NLCS is Austin Riley. Braves third baseman has struck out, walked, and grounded out to third. Bases empty, two down, bottom of the ninth, the pitch. That is right down the heart for strike one. A 4-1 Dodger lead here in game four. And the pitch swang and popped up, foul out of play. First base side, and it's 0-2 on Riley. So the Dodgers one strike away. And will move on to face the winner of Milwaukee and San Diego in the NLCS. And the 0-2. Swinging a high fly ball into right. That should do it. Tucker is there. And

0: The Dodgers win 4-1 the final. They take the series 3-1 against the Atlanta Braves. Once again, this Dodger machine is moving on to the National League Championship Series.
1: And they've been doing it because they've been getting so much talent for players that they have not counted on. And you think about throughout the regular season, and they've come up big. So the superstars, we talk about Shohei Ohtani, Tyler Glasnow not even having one of his better starts. Bullpen picks him up, and Andy Páez, back-to-back nights, the nine-hole. Kike Hernandez last night, and Andy Páez, the massive night, big two-run single. Difference in this game.
0: And how often that happens with the Dodgers that, yes, they've got all of these great starters, they've got all these great stars, Mookie Betts, Shohei Ohtani. At the end, though, we're talking about guys like Max Muncy and Andy Páez and guys out of the bullpen who didn't necessarily play starring roles as they won 100 during the regular season. Come playoff time, they really put it all together from all corners of their dugout. They do it again tonight.
1: How about the Dodgers finding their closer? I mean, massive question mark throughout the entire regular season. It was supposed to be Edwin Diaz coming into the season. He was not that guy. Finds it here within this series. Came in the sixth inning in game one, back-to-back saves, and, I mean, absolutely dominated the Braves at the bottom of the order.
0: That is 8 consecutive series wins for the L.A. Dodgers and Dave Roberts. They just continue to mold them down. And the Dodgers celebrating. They have T-shirts made up for winning this division series. They're putting those on right now, just to the left of the pitcher's mound, as the fans file out of Truist Park. The Braves had a terrific year. They won 94 games. They won the NL East, but they come up short here against the reigning champions, who are going for 3 in a row, and they move one step closer.
1: And you don't get to really talk about, you know, some of the Braves stars that came through, newfound stars, a guy like Ray Kerr, Tyler Mahle. I mean, players that you were not expecting to be able to come up, shut down this Dodgers offense. It was a tough series. Kept it so close because of the Braves pitching, because of the Braves bullpen, and everything that they did.
0: Let's go down to Jeff Passan with Max Muncy.
2: Max, another home run for you. Another trip to the National League Championship Series. How, year after year, October after October, do you guys just keep winning?
3: I think it's just the mindset we have in the clubhouse. We don't take anything for granted. We know how hard it is to get here. We know how hard it is to advance. And we let our preparation take over. Every single day we'll come out, we're working as hard as we possibly can. And, you know, we kind of let that carry us through the game.
2: We've seen Andy Páez play like an all-star all year long, and yet he is batting in the number 9 hole, comes up with the biggest hit today, the 2-run single with the bases loaded. How, when you are at the bottom of the lineup like that, do you still continue to produce the way that he does?
3: Because it doesn't matter where you're at. Everyone in this dugout knows that if you're in the lineup, you have an opportunity to impact the game. Even if you're on the bench, you still have an opportunity to impact the game. It doesn't matter where you're batting. There's going to be opportunities up and down the lineup. And, you know, for us, it's all about winning. None of us care about what we do ourselves. We just want to win, and it's infectious.
2: Similarly with your pitching, Tyler Glasnow goes 4 2/3, gives up only 1 run, but your bullpen comes in to fill those last 4 1/3 innings. What makes this team so deep and so good?
3: You know, I really think it's just the attitude and culture that we have in the clubhouse. We all believe in ourselves. We believe in the goal. We don't care about our numbers. We just care about the end goal, which is winning. And, you know, when you get 26 to 40 guys all believing in that, it's special, and that's what we've seen the last couple years.
2: Winning is something the Dodgers have done a lot these last few years. Max Muncy, thanks so much. Dave, back to you.
0: Jeff, thank you very much. And, you know, Max Muncy, very humble guy. Seems like he prefers to kind of stay, you know, back a little bit out of the spotlight. But he rakes when it's most important. Yet another postseason home run for him.
1: He gets himself into counts where he's able to put bat to ball, and that's probably the most impressive part. You don't necessarily talk about the pitches before the home run, but him getting himself into the count, fouling off pitches to get that fastball, it's what he continues to do against elite pitching. I mean, you're talking about the closer for the Braves. Raisel Iglesias will sit down pretty much any hitter. Max Muncy got in there at the end.
0: Well, Andy Páez had the hit of the game with the bases loaded, 2-0 and a full count in the seventh inning. You talked to him in the clubhouse before the game. Did you sense he was going to have a moment like this tonight?
1: I sense that he was ready to put the narrative behind him that he could not perform in the postseason. That was one of the questions I asked him. I could sense that frustration of, I do not want anyone talking about how I was 0 for 25 last year, how I got benched. I want to clear that narrative now. Nothing better than to get the game-winning hit and that two-run RBI single.
0: Well, the Dodgers continue on their quest for a three-peat. And we'll see if anybody can stop them, but they're getting performances up and down the roster. You know what their starting pitching is like, and they even had a couple of guys who didn't have great starts who you know have great stuff. And Ohtani, if they can get him going again, well, isn't that always the way in October? Just look out. We shall see what happens come the next phase, which is the NLCS. Jess, always a pleasure and an honor to work with you, my friend.
1: OB, seriously, this is the best, and I could not have asked for a better wild card series and a division series with you, buddy.
0: And I know you move on to continue to cover the NLCS and then the World Series right down the line. Once again, our final score, the Dodgers 4 and the Braves 1. The Dodgers take the series 3-1. For Jess Mendoza, our producer, Alan Trexler, and our engineer, Al Rosenberg, I'm Dave O'Brien, saying good night from Tours Park in Atlanta. Now we send it back to Chris in the studio for the postgame show.
4: Thank you very much, Dave. 4-1 victory for the Dodgers in the game. 3-1 victory in the series. And stop me if you've heard this before, at least the last couple of years. L.A. moving on to the National League Championship Series. They'll take on either the Brewers or the Padres. 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Coming up on the Baseball Tonight postgame show, we take you through the highlights of a Dodgers clinching win. 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
4: I'm Chris Villani. Game 4, Dodgers and Braves tonight at Truist Park. Atlanta earned a split on the road. Dodgers put the Braves to the brink of elimination with a Game 3 win. 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Well, Atlanta with its proverbial back against the wall, trying to jump out in front of this one and using some heads-up base running to do it.
0: Glasnow with the 0-2. Bounced up there, knocked down in front of the plate. Here comes Harris. He's going to score standing up. What a great read by Michael Harris, the second, to make it 1-0 Atlanta. The pitch skipped off the catcher, Smith, about 7-8 feet in front of home plate. And Harris, he broke like a lightning bolt from third.
4: Dave O'Brien, the call for ESPN Radio. 1-0 Braves at that point. Dodgers do get the run back pretty quickly in the top of the second after Shohei Ohtani scores on an error. It stays 1-1. until the top of the seventh. Andy Páez standing in with the bases loaded for LA.
0: Suarez comes set. Here's the pitch. Swing and a ground ball up the middle, base hit. In to score Hernandez. In to score Edmund. Páez delivers a huge two-run hit up the middle. And the Dodgers lead it 3-1 in the seventh.
4: 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Top of the ninth. Max Muncy at the plate for LA looking for some insurance.
0: Will Muncy be the last man to swing tonight for the Dodgers? The pitch. Swinging a high drive right field. That's sucked deep. Heading back into the stands. It's gone. This is a one-run game as the Dodgers are still alive. It is 3-2.
4: So the Dodgers expand their lead and put the Braves on the brink.
0: And the 0-2. Swinging a high fly ball into right. That should do it. Tucker is there, and the Dodgers win. 4-1 the final. They take the series 3-1 against the Atlanta Braves. Once again, this Dodger machine is moving on to the National League Championship Series.
4: Yeah, for the third straight year, we know how the first two turned out. LA winning the World Series. They'll have an opportunity to get back to the Fall Classic as they move on, winning the series 3-1, a 4-1 final. The Dodgers knock off the Braves. I'm Chris Villani. Coming up next on the Baseball Tonight post-game show, we get you caught up on the rest of the Division Series action. 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
4: I'm Chris Villani. Dodgers just polished off the Braves 4-1 final. They win the series in four games. Of course, that's one of just four division series matchups today. Right now in the Bronx, the Rays leading the Yankees 2-1. Ryan Vallade with a home run just a few moments ago in the top of the fourth. They're in the bottom of the fourth inning now, and the Rays a win away from moving on to the ALCS. Yankees trying to climb their way out of an 0-2 hole. Earlier today, the Guardians also trying to battle back after losing the first two games. Got some early offense and a whole bunch of Ks.
16: The pitch, strike three called, 99 in there. Vargas gone looking as Kate Smith strikes out the side in the ninth. 19 strikeouts by Cleveland pitching. And the Guardians, who are facing elimination today, down two games to none. The series shifting from Cleveland to the south side of Chicago. And the Guardians respond with a much-needed 9-3 win.
4: Roxy Bernstein on the call as the Guardians beat the White Sox in convincing fashion. A couple of postseason franchise records set in this one. One good, one not so much. First, the good. Jose Ramirez and Joe Adell each hit triples. That's the first time in franchise history the Guardians have recorded two triples in a single playoff game. And the 19 strikeouts for the White Sox, a postseason franchise record. Stat of the day brought to you by hands-free Skechers Slip-In Aero Burst high-performance running shoes that cut through the wind. A little bit later on tonight, the nightcap in the NLDS. The Brewers will try to close out the Padres. San Diego able to extend it to this game four. They'll get underway just after 10 o'clock Eastern time. That's on ESPN Radio and Sirius XM Channel 81. Our final score for the final time, the Dodgers beat the Braves 4-1. Coming up next on most of our ESPN Radio affiliates, we'll get you over to the Rays and the Yankees. Again, they're in the last of the fourth inning with Tampa on top 2-1. For our producer, Ryan Matlack, technical director, Josiah Howard, I'm Chris Villani. 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
7: Wing, it's like, man, that's really something that they needed.
8: Yaxel is significantly older than Jalen Duren, who one of the big stories of the summer has been Jalen Duren in an all-out brawl with the Pistons on his second contract.
7: Yeah, look, he's older than Kuminga. He's older than Pajemski. He's older than a lot of these guys we've known for the Warriors forever. But to the point of, if we're building out the best case, like, boom, there's like an injection of 32 minutes per night, should play a lot of games.
8: And by the way, like, we've focused so much on these top four guys in the rookie of the year discussion. Yaxel might be a sleeper.
7: Opportunity is there. Steve Kerr openly is talking about, like, you know, he's used the start word, which surprised me. And Yaxel has used it himself, because as you can see, he certainly believes he's going to step in.
9: Yes, I was going to say, yes, Yaxel, what I know about him, he's not afraid to call
7: some of his quotes this summer. I believe he said is at minimum he should average 14-5-3. Somebody asked him about Dylan Brooks, and he says, I believe the quote is, I'm giving him belt.
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3: At the track, leaps, gone, home run. Manny Machado straightaway center, a three-run blast.
4: Down the left side, on its way, out of here. Contreras will touch them all.
3: At the wall, he leaps, and he caught it. Jackson Merrill in deep right center, a leapy catch.
5: He gets to the warning track. Does it go? The summer of Bryce Terang gets even better.
3: Tatis swings. Fly ball. Way back and left. Going. Gone. Long home run, Tatis.
5: Fires. Bowers swings. Gives it a ride out to right center field. And Jake Bowers has done it again. A second two-run home run for Jake Bowers.
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6: Four teams had shots closing out their Division Series tonight. One did not, another in the midst of trying, and then there are the Brewers. They will try again to finish off the Padres tonight at Petco Park. Milwaukee has lost 12 straight road playoff games, tied for the longest such streak in Major League history. The Pods have won four straight postseason games when facing elimination. They're 3-0 at home in these playoffs and have won 12 of their last 13 overall at Petco Park. Huge for them with Mason Miller and Adrian Marajon out for game three, was starter Michael King. He started game two, gave him six outs to close out that third game. His skipper, Craig Stammen, says he's available again tonight if they need him. 14 innings through the first five San Diego playoff games.
7: You know, he's the best 34 I've seen. He came in the office today and said, I'm available to pitch. I'm available to pitch the next day, and I'm available to pitch game five. So he's got an attitude of, I'll do anything to help the team win, feel healthy and ready to go. 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
6: 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Keep this in mind. Teams, when scoring at least four runs in these playoffs, are 16-0. Let's get you caught up around the games going on and the ones that have wrapped up. The two-time defending World Series champion Dodgers are moving on to the LCS. The Dodgers had been 0-14 with runners in scoring position in their series against the Atlanta Braves. That ended with this.
8: Suarez comes set. Here's the pitch. Swing and a ground ball up the middle, base hit. In to score Hernandez. In to score Edmund. Páez delivers a huge two-run hit up the middle. And the Dodgers lead it 3-1 in the seventh.
6: Indeed, Dave O'Brien, Andy Páez, the go-ahead two-run knock in the seventh inning with two outs in the Sox pack. Ninth inning, Max Muncy doing Max Muncy things.
8: Iglesias, a payoff pitch. Swinging a high fly ball right field. That is deep. He hits it way back there, and it is gone. Home run, Max Muncy. He strikes again.

0: Another home run for him, the third of the postseason. And the Dodgers grab a big run to add on. It is now 4-1 L.A. in the ninth.
1: They took that lead to the bottom half, gave the ball to Edwin Diaz, looked to close out a second straight game.
0: And the 0-2, swinging a high fly ball into right. That should do it. Tucker is there, and the Dodgers win 4-1 the final. They take the series 3-1 against the Atlanta Braves. Once again, this Dodger machine is moving on to the National League Championship Series.
1: They are indeed. How about this? The Dodgers, 8 wins from a third straight World Series, moving to the LCS round for the 18th time, second most of the Yankees, 19. An 8th consecutive postseason series win that's tied for the 3rd longest streak in Major League Baseball postseason history. This was Walt Weiss postgame.
2: Disappointed. You always are when you're not the last team standing. There's only one team that goes home happy at the end of the year. So, but you know, I've talked about how proud I am of this group all year, and that doesn't change. The privilege to manage this group and the way they compete, the way they pull for one another. Things that we overcame this year, I mean, really impressive, you know, and it's because of the guys in that room. They were privileged to manage those guys.
1: Braves season is over. Meantime, the Yankees looking to make sure that doesn't happen to them on this night. Ben Rice again comes through for them in game 3.
3: You're one. And Rice hits it through the right side. It's a base hit. Valade is up with it. Jones around third. The throw to the plate is not in time. Ben Rice comes through again. He's tied the game 1-1. Yankees and the Rays, bottom of the third, with a two-out single to right field.
1: And Mike Cousins right here on ESPN Radio. That game is 2-2 now, playing the 5th inning at the ballpark in the Bronx. Rays taking the first 2 at home. Yankees looking to hold serve. Max Fried, Nick Martinez, your mound matchup. The Guardians looking to keep their season alive, doing so on the road in game 3.
4: 1-2 on Adele, 2 outs, bases loaded. The pitch. Swinging a ground ball past first, fair. Down the right field line, rolls toward the corner. Kwan is in. Here comes Ramirez. Around third, chase to Lauder. He will come all the way home. Adele driving, diving into third base. A 3-run bases clearing triple, and it's 4-1 Cleveland.
1: Yeah, Roxy Bernstein here on ESPN Radio. That 3-run triple to clear the bases early was huge. Joe Adell, 2-for-4. Those 3 knocked in. First player in Cleveland history to have triples in consecutive postseason games. 15th player in Major League history to have a bases loaded triple. First time in 10 years. Jose Ramirez had a 2-run triple late in that game as the Guardians get it done 9-3. Steven Vogt, their skipper, on Adell's huge knock early.
5: I just want to comment, what a great atmosphere. That was awesome. To hear the fans going crazy. Really cool to be a part of that. And obviously Joe with the big hit to kind of give us a little bit of cushion was huge. And, you know, we continue to pile on. And I think that's been the difference of the first couple games to today was, game 2, we're able to get a couple runs, but weren't able to add on. But really good job by our guys today.
1: Cleveland pitchers combined to strike out 19 batters, 17 by their pen. That's the most Ks by one team in a 9-inning game in Major League postseason history. The White Sox relievers allowed 9 earned runs. The last time they clinched at home was 1906. That was the World Series. They'll have another shot in game 4. Meantime, here is how San Diego again fended off elimination in game 3.
4: Left on left, Romero fires. Swing and a high fly ball, well struck. Right field, Frelick back at the wall, jumps, it's gone! The run! Jake Cronenworth will touch them all. And the Padres have the lead.
6: Yeah, Jake has a propensity to have some big hits in the playoffs. One swing like that can unlock somebody and get them going and get them hot.
4: First and second, one out. Padres up a run. And a swing and a one hop. Gobbled up by Bogart. Steps on second for one. On the first two. And that ends the game.
7: You look at the situation we've been in for over half the season. Kind of bent our backs against the wall. We've been fighting since before the trade deadline to survive. And, you know, I think no team's more battle tested than we are right now.
4: What a finish to this one as the Padres win it and stay alive.
6: Yeah, we used a lot of energy today, and we got to bring that same energy tomorrow also. It'll be another fight just like it's been.

0: of his son. They are hopeful to have setup man Adrian Morahon available as well. He was ruled out of game three with shoulder discomfort. It's been a stellar series. Again, all three games nail biters. For a look ahead at a closeout chance for Milwaukee and a chance to force game five for San Diego, here's our team of Doug Glanville and Boog Sciambi.
1: Jim, thanks very much. We get ready for game four here in San Diego, and Doug Glanville, everything on the line for the Padres. It'll be Walker Buehler starting. He'll go up against Robert Gasser. And for the Padres, the good news is they have Mason Miller back in the fold and hopefully Adrian Morahone.
2: I mean, big confidence boost to be able to win an elimination game when you didn't have your high leverage back end at all. I mean, Michael King had to come into an entire different role to close that game out. So they know they can win with all hands on deck. They can put people in different roles if necessary. And that's playoff baseball. So they showed a lot last night to be able to pull that one off without their top closer, really, and their top two relievers.
1: All right, and as far as the Brewers are concerned, they go with Robert Gasser, a guy who's not a rookie, got a little postseason experience last year, but down the stretch, he pitched well.
2: Yeah, amazing September, under 2 ERA. He showed a lot, and he's someone that Pat Murphy has shown a lot of confidence in. He feels like he's knows how to rise to the moment. So, you know, right now, when you're in these middle of the series, you're starting to know that, well, you need all your bullpen to be as available. Guys might throw 3 days in a row. So that's par for the course. It really comes down to on the field minimizing some of the mistakes, because the Brewers uncharacteristically have made some defensive miscues, and that's opened up some doors that they didn't really do a lot during the season. So, you know, they always say clean baseball. Well, that's what defines the series, because all three games have been by one run.
1: Yeah, and as far as the Brewers are concerned, a team that is gritty, they do a little bit of everything. Their defense has been a little bit sloppy thus far. And we shift back to the Padres for a second. They got to get Fernando Tatis Jr. going.
2: Yeah, you know, he started off, you know, the Cubs series is like, oh, first pitch, changeup, home run. And he's really struggled since the sort of Mizorowski start. He's been a little bit pulling off, jumpy, and swinging through a lot, chasing a lot of pitches up in the zone. So, you know, he's such a catalyst, and he doesn't necessarily have to get 2-3 hits. He just needs to find ways to get on or put the ball in play, and he makes things happen just with his legs. So they certainly need him, especially at the top of the order. But they have a lot of guys like Xander Bogaerts who's played really well this postseason that have picked up a lot of the slack.
1: Padres hoping to force a game five. It would be on Friday. The winner of this series will take on the Dodgers in the National League Championship Series. Time to send it back to the studio and Jim Baskel.
0: All right, Boog, thanks so much. Jackson Churio, meantime, has two hits in this series, but the biggest hit on either side with that walk-off in game two. 5 career postseason of home runs, most in Brewers franchise history. 5 home runs, 16 knocked in, and 15 career postseason games with a 953 OPS. Second most playoff RBIs by a player age 22 or younger. Christine Lisi with more on a young star that seems to relish these moments.
1: Churio back in. Miller, the 2-2. Swing and a line drive. Base hit.
3: With that single, just the third walk-off hit in Brewers postseason history, 22-year-old Jackson Churio became the second youngest player in Major League history with a walk-off hit in the playoffs. Brewers captain Christian Yelich on the confidence he had when Churio was at the plate with a chance to win it.
4: Just from watching it every day, we watched it all season in big spots, and just how much he's grown and matured as a player. He loves those moments, and he knows how talented he is and what he can do on a baseball field. He can do anything. So when he comes up in that situation, just with everything that's going on in that inning, like, you just feel good about it.
3: Churio is just the 5th player with a postseason walk-off hit when their team was down to their final strike. And he's the 2nd player to deliver a walk-off hit in the playoffs with his team trailing against a pitcher who led the league in saves during the regular season. Milwaukee manager Pat Murphy on what allows Churio to shine in the biggest situations.
5: He's gifted. You know, he's a beautiful spirit. He's gifted mentally, you know what I mean? Like, he's smiling every day and nothing gets him down. You never see Jack down.
3: Churio's 5 home runs in his young postseason career are tied for the most in Major League history by a player before turning 23. And his 16 career RBI in the playoffs are the 2nd most. Yelich, a former NL MVP, on what gives Churio the chance to join him one day in that club.

0: the talent is, you know, it's undeniable when you watch him play. There's nothing he can't do on the baseball field. So the more experience he gets, the more situations he's in, the more he kind of learns the league and just racks up the at-bats. Like, he's just going to continue to get better. And that's kind of scary. He's pretty good right now.
1: Yeah, he's 22 years old. Oh, by the way, I mentioned the Brewers have lost a dozen straight road playoff games dating back to 2018, tying for the longest streak in Major League history with the 1925 to 1987 Senators Twins franchise. And that is your stat of the day, brought to you by hands-free Skecher slip-on Aeroburst, high-performance running shoes that cut through the wind. Coming up next on Baseball Tonight, presented by Grainger, we'll hear from Michael King, who's been the Padres' MVP on the mound. And we'll get insight on the other three series from a former 15-year Major League vet. 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
1: June basketball back on baseball tonight, taking you to game four for the Brewers and Padres. We are presented by Granger. Milwaukee leads this series 2-1, a win from the LCS. Robert Gasser, Walker Buehler, your mound matchup. Gasser hasn't pitched in 12 days. Buehler hasn't pitched in the last 11 days for the Friars. Let's bring in ESPN Major League Baseball analyst, pitched in the bigs for 15 years, Adam Ottavino. And Adam, let's start with the two-time defending champion Dodgers who just wrapped up the Atlanta Braves. Braves had base runners, just couldn't get the big hit in the big spot. What was your biggest takeaway from this LA win in four?
9: I think just that starting rotation. I mean, even with Blake Snell not looking great in game two, they were able to flex their muscles overall. You know, Scooble threw well. Glasnow today got through it. Even with the five walks, they weren't able to hit him, only one hit allowed. You know, and then Yamamoto, of course, who was excellent last night. So, you know, other teams you see right now, they're operating with the pitching chaos, doing whatever it takes.
1: Yeah.
9: But the Dodgers are able to roll out four aces.
1: Edwin Diaz closed out the last two games for L.A. How huge could that be moving forward for the two-time defending champs if he has figured it out?
9: Yeah, I mean, massive. I mean, we all know what he's capable of. It looks to me like he's getting on top of his pitches a lot better than he was when he was struggling. And the confidence is back. So he's going to be attacking everyone. We know what he can do. Fastball, slider, tons of strikeouts. It's another option for Dave Roberts. And certainly, so far, he's looked great.
1: Meantime, Max Muncy, 19th postseason home run, most in team history. Kike Hernandez, two-run shot in game three. Yoshi Yamamoto, stellar, seven innings in that third game. Characterize the makeup of that trio that thrive on this stage.
9: You know, they're all a little different, but they're all a part of this winning machine. You know, Yamamoto's been playing in big games for a decade, you know, going back to Japan at the highest level. And, you know, Kike Hernandez is a guy who was my teammate in Boston, just thrives on these big moments. His playoff numbers are truly, truly astonishing. I mean, he really hasn't played that much this season. And then he's done great when he's been in there, including the big home run off Sale yesterday. Muncy, you know, another guy. I mean, he was on the scrap heap originally with the A's.
1: Yep.
9: Comes to the Dodgers. He was one of my least favorite batters to face. Just doesn't chase. He kind of lays in the weeds. You forget about him a little bit with the Ohtanis, the Freemans, and the Betts. But he comes through. I mean, he's got 18 home runs now in the postseason for the Dodgers.
1: Hit the 19th today.
9: What an incredible
1: Adam.
9: Player.
1: Yeah, 19th today. First game, what did the Guardians show you to stay alive?
9: Well, at least they scored some runs today. I think that's the biggest thing. The White Sox pitching, they couldn't throw strikes today, and the Guardians were able to take advantage of that. I was really wondering if they were going to be able to score any runs. That they really have looked weak on offense for the last month at least, and Jose Ramirez had been kind of sleepwalking through it. But he played well today. He had a big triple. I thought they grinded out bats and they threatened in almost every inning. So that's going to take that type of effort if they want to make this comeback.
1: The White Sox more innings from their pen than starters. It didn't work today. That pen gave up 9 runs. How could that ultimately catch up to them?
9: Well, I think once you get into the longer series, I mean, I think they'll have enough pitching arms and rest and all that sort of thing to get through the 5-game series. And if they do survive Cleveland, I think after that is where it starts to become a little more difficult. In a longer series, facing teams that have much better starting pitching than them, I wonder if they'll run out of gas with the mix-and-match approach.
1: Meantime, the Yankees and Rays, they're 2-2 in the sixth inning at the ballpark in the Bronx. Adam, curious your take on this. How does the Rays' style of baseball make it difficult for other teams to play their game?
9: Well, I think it's the buy-in from their players. You know, a lot of times you end up on the Rays because you're either developed by them or you're kind of a reclamation project. You know, very, very seldomly are you going there on a big free agent contract. So I think they get incredible buy-in. They put guys in a position to succeed. And I just think that other teams don't have the ability to do that because, you know, they're paying large sums of money to certain guys that they're kind of locked into playing. So the Rays are able to play like this style just because they have so many guys that are willing to do whatever it takes to stay in the big leagues and be a part of something great.
1: He's 15-year Major League Baseball vet, ESPN Major League Baseball analyst Adam Ottavino. Adam, appreciate the insight.
9: Great, thank you.

0: feature into the game is Michael King. Wow. King was the game two starter. So he pitched 2 days ago.
1: He came in the office today and said, I'm available to pitch. I'm available to pitch the next day, and I'm available to pitch game five. So he's got an attitude of, I'll do anything to help the team win.
0: The 0-1. Swing and a ground ball to short. Bogaerts up with it. Throw to first. In time to get Turio. And King is able to pitch around the two-out single. We'll go to the bottom of the eighth.
2: It's all hands on deck. And he went out there and picked us up big time. It was a great bullpen session.
0: Left-hand hitter at the plate. First and second, one out. Padres up a run. And a swing and a one hop. Gobbled up by Bogart. Steps on second for one. On to first, two. And that ends the game. Oh, my goodness.
3: I mean, yeah, if you're in an elimination game, you want everybody to be all in on it. I feel like we have a bunch of dogs down there that are all in.
4: He was stellar in game one against the Cubs. Started game two against the Brewers. Closed out game three against Milwaukee. Padres right-hander Michael King has been irreplaceable for San Diego. First pitcher with six a plus out save in the playoffs on 1 or 0 days rest after a start since at least 1974. He spoke with our Boog Shambi.
0: Jim Baskel, thanks very much. And here with one of the heroes from last night, Michael King, as you guys were able to stave off elimination and force a game four. Let's rewind for a second. What was it like warming up in the bullpen, and then what was it like for you just emotionally coming in?
5: I thought I'd be easily able to tap back into my reliever experience, but it is a totally different animal out there. When they called down, Bradley just gave up a couple hits, and I then realized that I had the next hitter, and warming up as fast as you possibly can is a lot different than getting the full routine going into a start. So a couple of pitches that I wish I had, I did not have, but then you just got to go out there and get outs as easily as you can.
0: When you look back on it, was there any part of you that was like, man, I can't believe I just did that?
5: More of like, man, I can't believe I didn't execute this pitch, or man, I can't believe I didn't throw that pitch. I feel like I'm a perfectionist, but when I look back on it, I'm like, yeah, great. I was able to get the six outs that the team needed, which is exactly what I was called on to do. But then talking to Salas, that was the first time I've ever worked with Salas back there. There were some pitch sequences that I messed up. There were some pitch calls that Ethan didn't know I didn't normally throw. And so it was not as clean of a six outs as we wanted, but very happy to execute those six outs.
0: Let's go with tonight. Are you available here tonight?
5: I will be in spikes in a pen, ready to go if they call my name.
0: And then after you guys, if you don't pitch, are you the game five guy?
5: I would assume, but that's obviously up for them to decide. I'll definitely be ready for a bulk appearance game five if I don't pitch tomorrow or today.
0: That notebook that you're looking at, What's in there?
5: Riddles. That's actually a joke with my old bullpen coach with the Yankees, Mike Harkey. He loved his riddles. So every time I would go to my book, he'd say, oh, you're reading the riddles again. But no, it's something that I've always banked on. It was actually Mike Gambino, Boston College head coach. He had a line to me when I was in college, and he said, if you study for a test, you know the information in the back of your hand, you go into that test very confident. You don't know it, and you get hit with a pop quiz, you're very nervous going into that test. And so I always took that as, when I'm out there on the mound and I got the best hitters in the world up against me, if I know their holes like the back of my hand, then I have confidence to execute and get to those spots. Where if I don't know a guy, then puts a little doubt in my mind, I start to get nervous and not know how I'm going to actually attack this hitter. So I have an extensive notebook collection of hitters that I faced the last, whatever, 7 years. And I definitely fall back on that to make sure that I'm going to pitches that I know work. And then if they get me on the pitches that I scouted that I thought were good pitches, I can tip my cap at it. And it's not just a guessing game.
0: Great job pitching. Great job talking.
5: Thank you. I appreciate it.
0: That's Michael King. Jim Baskel, will send it back to you.
4: 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Thanks so much. That guy's going to cash in big time as a free agent. 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The Padres looking to overcome a 2-0 playoff series deficit for the second time in franchise history. When was the previous time they did so? How about the 1984 NLCS against the Chicago Cubs, when that also was a best of five? Coming up next on Baseball Tonight, presented by Granger, Brewers again a shot at closing out the Padres. San Diego a shot at forcing a game five. Its first pitch for a critical game four from Petco Park. 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
4: Quick update from Yankee Stadium. Rays now up on the Yanks 4-2, playing bottom six. Victor Mesa Jr.'s two-run home run is the difference in that game as Tampa Bay looks to wrap that series in a sweep. Again, bottom six in the Bronx. The National League Division Series on ESPN Radio is presented by Gusto, the all-in-one payroll and benefit software built for small businesses. That's GUSTO.com. Brewers look to snap a 12-game road postseason slide. The Padres look to avoid elimination for a fifth straight time. It's game four from Petco Park. Here's our team of Doug Glanville and Boog Shambi.
0: All right, Jim, thanks so much. As we get ready for baseball here tonight, and we start with our pitching matchup. Painting the Corners brought to you by Sherwin-Williams. Capture moments in color with paint made to last. Well, Doug, the puzzle that is securing 27 outs, It's an interesting task for both of these managers, but we start with Gasser for the visitors and Buehler for the home side.
18: Well, you look at Robert Gasser, he's had a really phenomenal September, under 1.7 ERA. So he really provided a lot for the Brewers in the final stretch. So they're leaning into him, and even though still the bullpen is going to be critical to eat up those outs, he's a guy that there's a lot of confidence in what he can bring. So you look on the Padres side, Walker Buehler, experienced. He's one of those guys that sort of pulled the Michael King before, came in as a reliever in the next game and did it at the highest stage. So you think about him, and he's got a lot of things to work with, a lot of pitches, up to seven, actually, to be able to keep everybody off balance. But both of those I don't expect to go deep in the game, but they're trying to eat up outs maybe through those first four innings.
0: Yeah, Buehler, who closed game five, the clincher of the 24 World Series in the Bronx at Yankee Stadium, pitched a 1-2-3 ninth. He was on the mound securing the final out. All right, shift gears now. 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What do you got for a game plan?
18: Well, I'm going into the term we hear a lot, playing clean baseball. And the one thing about the Brewers have been successful, top five in defensive run save. They're a team that makes plays, but they've made a lot of mistakes, or certainly more miscues than normal. And that's provided extra outs. And the Padres are showing from game three that they're willing to run and steal bases. So we know generally it comes down to the subtle things of manufacturing runs, walks, which are the Brewers' key. And then we know the home run's always lurking. But often, as Pat Murphy says, home runs are thrown, not necessarily hit.
0: All right, both these teams are solid defensive groups for the Brewers. Doug mentioned an elite-level group, but not playing quite at that level. Padres take the field in their home white pinstripe uniforms. And let's give you the starting lineups brought to you by Liberty Mutual Insurance. Liberty Mutual customizes your auto and home insurance, so you only pay for what you need. For Pat Murphy and the Brewers, Jackson Chirio will lead off, playing left field, followed in the order by the designated hitter. It is Christian Yelich. William Contreras hits third. He's the catcher. Bryce Terang is at second base. He'll clean it up. The first baseman hits behind him in the fifth spot, Jake Bowers. Cooper Pratt will hit sixth at shortstop. Sal Frelick hits seventh in right field. Garrett Mitchell is in center field hitting eighth. And Joey Ortiz will bat ninth. And Ortiz will play third base. Meanwhile, for the Padres and Craig Stammen, Fernando Tatis Jr. will lead it off in right field, followed by Jackson Merrill. Merrill out there in center. Manny Machado bats third and third base. Ty France is the cleanup man at first base. Austin Hayes will bat fifth. He's the designated hitter, batting sixth. It's Xander Bogaerts. He's the shortstop. Luis Campusano plays catcher, batting seventh in the eighth spot. It is Jake Cronenworth. He's at second base, and Samad Taylor is in left field, and Taylor will bat ninth. So Walker Buehler on the mound, the 32-year-old from Lexington, Kentucky, a former first-round pick by the Dodgers out of Vanderbilt. This year with the Padres, 32 starts, a 4.63 ERA. He only threw 153 and two-thirds innings, was on the paternity list at the beginning of this series, and he last pitched on September 26th. Craig Stammen saying he thinks the rest will help Walker Buehler. Chirio climbs in right side. We're ready to go. The pitch. And a fastball misses down low for ball one. And we are underway. A fastball at 97 for the right-hander, who has had not one but two Tommy John surgeries. The 1-0. And that's on the outside corner for a strike, says Nick Lentz. Bueller, before the second Tommy John surgery, averaged about 96 with

0: the fastball. Past couple years has been more like 94. Here's a swing and a grounder to the right side. Cronenworth gobbles it up, throws to first. Chirio is out.
1: And more important than that, velocity is going to have to locate. You know, when he gets into sequences, he has ultimately seven pitches, a lot of derivations of the fastball, cutter, sinker, slider, changeup, knuckle, curve, sweeper, and of course the boring four-seamer right there if he needs it. So a lot of pitches, but command is going to be key.
0: So one down, and here is Christian Yelich. And Yelich, 4-for-10 of this series thus far. The pitch. And a fastball clips the inside corner for a strike. And Buehler with the extra rest and throwing hard. That pitch was at 97 miles an hour. And for Yelich, mentioned, he's 4 out of 10. He's also walked a couple of times. Here comes. Swing and a bouncer up the middle to his right. Cronenworth picks it up, throws to first, and there's two down, a couple of ground outs to the second baseman.
1: Walker Buehler, for him to kind of get deep in this game, efficiency is part of that. Throwing strikes and inducing weak contact, that's the ideal scenario for any pitcher out there, and so far so good for Walker Buehler.
0: The batter now will be William Contreras. He homered in the game last night. And so far, you know, this division series, he's 4-for-11. And Contreras with a couple of home runs. So the right-hand hitter climbs in. Buehler working out of the stretch. Righty comes set and fires. Swing and a high fly ball right field. Playable for Tatis. He's there. He makes the catch. And 1-2-3 go the Brewers. Buehler able to get him easily in order. We're midway in the first. It's the Brewers, nothing in the Padres coming to bat. This is the National League Division Series on ESPN Radio and the ESPN app presented by Gusto.
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0: Bottom of the first, and here come the Padres, Tatis, Merrill, and Machado against Robert Gasser, the 27-year-old native of El Dorado Hills, California. So a kid from Northern California, grew up, he loved Barry Zito. He was originally a second-round pick by these Padres out of the University of Houston. He came over in 2022 at the deadline in the Josh Hader trade. Now, Gasser, a guy who finished the year with a 5-5 record, a 3.87 ERA. So he pitched very well. His strikeout rate was right at league average. He has last pitched on September 25th. His final six appearances, he put up a 1.67 ERA.
1: Amazing September, and you know, that's the time where you're trying to push for the postseason, and they pushed well, 103 wins.
0: Here's Tatis as Gasser kicks the liver. swing and a ball popped up right side, and it's Bowers wandering into foul ground, and one pitch and there's one out. So Tatis had ideas of jumping him and trying to electrify this crowd. One up, one down.
1: Yeah, Tatis has had his struggles the last few games, just out in front, just doesn't look confident with his stroke. He's also expanding a lot, so they're trying to get him to figure out enough to get on base and cause the havoc that he does.
0: Yeah, Tatis now 1-for-15 in this series. Gasser delivers, and Jackson Merrill takes a strike. Merrill starting in center field. Last night he was in the middle of it early on defense. He made a couple of brilliant catches to prevent extra base hits. The 0-1 is a little bit high, and you can hear Nick Lentz, our plate umpire, say that. Quinn Walcott makes the calls at first, Brennan Miller at second, Nick Marley is at third. The 1-1. Swing and a line drive served out into right center and a base hit. Merrill just reached out and poked it. And so a one-out knock, and here comes Manny Machado. Probably a good time to note, this year, lefties against Gasser hit 163. Righties, meanwhile, hit 257.
1: Yeah, he's tough, and when it comes to lefties, he relies on a sinker-sweeper combination. And Merrill got a sweeper up in the zone, and Merrill does pretty well against lefties in general.
0: Here's the pitch. Machado pushes a bunt, third base side. It's a good one. Picking it up is the third baseman, Ortiz, and the throw is too late. It's a bunt single, and Machado pumped up playing the team game. He puts down the bunt with the third baseman way back.
1: Well, Jackson Merrill's just laughing at second because he's like, what is going on? But it was a good bunt because he bunted it hard enough to get by the pitcher, and that's his glove side. So he forced Ortiz to try to field it, and he's a good fielder, but Machado just straight out beat it with speed.
0: So now here's the pitch to France, and the first offering is in for a strike. First and second, and one out. Tell you, that had to be a really good bunt because Machado does not run well. The 0-1 is hit on the ground towards third. Ortiz up with it and steps on third, and that's the only out that he will get. Well, for a second, he was going to step on third and try to get France at first, but it just wasn't hit hard enough.
1: Yeah, he had a topper, so big hops all the way to third. He fielded it chest high, and in his momentum forward, he just stepped on the bag. But it was a long throw, and France runs well enough that too much risk in taking that throw.
0: Yep, I think a smart play by Ortiz to not even bother with it. So, with the fielder's choice, they're at first and second, two outs. Here's Hayes, the pitch. And a sweeper misses. And I think Contreras was challenging right there. Yeah, he was. Pitch is called a ball. Catcher is challenging. So an ABS challenge.
1: Oh, no.
0: And it's a ball. Oh, we saw that happen yesterday.
1: Wow. Now, less than a tenth of an inch. Yeah.
0: Now, in yesterday's game, there was no one on. And this is a leverage spot because they got two guys on base. But even still, next offering misses, and it's 2-0.
1: Yeah, I mean, he makes, you know, earlier they blew their challenges, and it becomes consequential. So in this case, close pitch, I mean, less than a tenth of an inch. It's coin toss there.
0: 2-0 to Austin Hayes. Gasser delivers. And that's in the dirt. Check swing. Appeal to first. Didn't go, says Quinn Walcott. And now it's 3-0 with Xander Bogaerts waiting to hit the on-deck circle down to our right. So here's Hayes, right-handed hitter. Showing off all that brown sock. The 3-0. And that's in there for a strike. Hayes, who doesn't use any batting gloves, he's got that elbow guard on his front left elbow. And he digs back in.
1: Very aggressive here. He will be trying to go deep.
0: 3-1. In the dirt. Kicks away from Contreras, but not far enough for the runners to advance any farther than 90 feet. So now they're loaded up. And with the sacks packed, it'll bring up Xander Bogaerts. So an opportunity here for the Padres in the bottom of the first.
1: In the last couple of pitches from Gasser, he's overthrown his sinker. He has a pretty much sidearm delivery, and he has that two-seam motion, but it has a lot of sink to it. And that ball has just been spiked into the ground, really not that close to the zone. And now he's kind of forced to elevate that, and if it flattens out, this is something that Bogaerts can jump onto.
0: Here's Bogaerts, the pitch. And a breaking ball is in for a strike. Xander Bogaerts, 6-for-17 so far this postseason with a homer. Here comes. Swing and a foul out of play off to the right. Bogaerts tonight playing in his 60th career postseason game. He's got 7 lifetime postseason homers. After 10 years in Boston, signed an 11-year, $280 million contract with these Padres. He's now in year 4 here in San Diego. Machado at third, France at second. Hayes the runner at first. There's no score. Bottom of the first, the pitch. Swing and a ball popped up. On the infield, right side, Terang and Bowers. Bowers makes the catch, and the Padres leave them loaded. Gasser gets out of the jam. We're at the end of one here in San Diego, and it's the Brewers nothing and the Padres nothing. This is the National League Division Series on ESPN Radio and the ESPN app presented by Gusto.
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0: San Diego, as we go to the top of the second, it'll be Terang, Bowers, and Pratt against Walker Buehler, who got him 1-2-3, including a couple of ground outs to second. So Buehler back at it. He faced these Brewers on August 11th at Petco Park and pitched really well. 6 innings, gave up just 1 run.
1: Yeah, I mean, he's sharp when he's on. You know, he's given up a few home runs this season. Strikeouts are on par with innings pitched. Walks can be a challenge, but we've also seen him at his peak performance in the postseason and some examples against the Brewers that they're leaning on as the Padres.
0: Here's Bryce Terang now, left-hand hitter. Buehler fires. Fastball off the inside edge for ball one. Turan just 1 for 11. Pat Murphy telling us pregame

0: worries at least a little bit that Terang's trying to do too much. The 1-0. Swinging a foul out of play down the left field line.
1: Well, he tends to hit a lot of balls foul left field when he's just late getting into his position. Then he talks about leaking forward, leaning. So when he stays back and sees the ball, he's got some pop all fields.
0: The 1-1. Swing and a miss. Terang late on that four-seamer that was 96 miles an hour.
1: And you can imagine when your front side is leaking forward, you're just making the ball faster because your head is going with it.
0: Terang awaiting a 1-2. Buehler kicks, deals. Swing and a foul back, and that is out of play.
1: But what a season he had. I mean, 100 RBIs, second base. Phenomenal defender. Got speed. Great year.
0: Buehler deals. And a breaking ball misses outside. A curveball maybe bent around the outside of the plate. And now it's 2-2. Now, Terang, at 26 years old, has turned himself into one of the best second basemen, maybe the best second baseman in the game. The 2-2. In the dirt and inside.
1: And the Brewers just need him to kind of get on. He has that catalyst ability on the bases, blazing speed.
0: Buehler is ready. 3-2. Payoff pitch. Swing and a ball lifted in the air left field. Taylor coming on. Under it. He's got it. And Terang is out.
1: That was a pitch down and in. And he started to swing. It looked like he wasn't sure what to do with it. Should I get the bat head out and pull it? So he tried to like stay inside and everything dropped. And he hit that sort of lofty, lazy fly ball to left field.
0: So one down, and the batter is Jake Bowers. The pitch.
2: Oh.
0: And that misses 2-1 for ball one. Bowers been in a little bit of a funk, just 2 out of 11. Buehler picks out the sign, fires. It's outside.
1: And when he's going right, he's got a great eye at the plate. Also focusing on hitting balls up the middle, even the balls middle in. And when he gets in trouble, he gets a little pull happy and gives away that whole outer third.
0: The 2-0. Swing and a miss. Buehler working with Luis Campusano, who gets the start. The 2-1. And that's in there at the knees. Bowers looked like he wanted to pull the trigger and then didn't. One out, base is empty. Top of the second, no score. The 2-2. And that's down and in. And now it's 3-2. So he's gone full on each of the first two hitters to begin the top of the second. Nothing here. It's game four. Padres need a win to force game five. The Brewers trying to pick up a win and punch their ticket for the NLCS, where they would face the Dodgers. Buehler ready. 3-2 on the way. Down and in, and that's ball four. And the Brewers with their first base runner. As we documented last night, the Brewers tied for the highest walk rate in the majors with the Cubs. They had the lowest swing rate, the lowest chase rate. They had the highest on-base percentage in the big league. So they don't hit a ton of homers, but their offense is predicated on traffic, on not making outs, and then they do the rest. First offering here is outside, ball one to Cooper Pratt.
1: Well, the traffic is a huge problem for Walker Buehler and others because the pitch count just goes up right with it. You know, they're just walking, fouling balls off, and you're going to find yourself in a very short start really quickly.
0: Pratt digs back in right side. The 1-0. Swing and a little dribbler to third. Machado up with it. Toss to second for one. On to first. Two. It's a double play. 5-4-3. The Gold Glover, Manny Machado, starts the around-the-horn, inning-ending double play. And Walker Buehler using the defense. We're midway here in the second. It's the Brewers nothing and the Padres nothing. 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
0: Bottom of the second, John Shambi and Doug Glanville with you here at Petco Park. It is game four. Brewers lead it 2-1. Our producer is Rob Kelly. Our engineers, Dave Sniff and Jack Hicks, as Robert Gasser gets back at it, pitched himself into and then out of a jam as the Padres left them loaded in the first.
1: Well, and I remember Pat Murphy talking about Gasser's journey to this point and then how the trust sort of formed around him. And a lot of it was moments like that in the first inning, just getting out of it, having confidence and making big pitches.
0: Luis Campusano will come up to hit for the Padres in their half of the second. It'll be Campusano, Cronenworth, and Taylor against Gasser. Gasser, the former Padre prospect, works out of the stretch fires. And that one is in for a strike. Luis Campusano, during the regular year, hit .265, 8 homers, 30 knocked in. The right-hand bat, the 0-1. Too high. To the outfield defensively, left to right, Churio, Mitchell, and Frelick. Medium depth and Mitchell shaded towards right center. The 1-1. Swing and a ball popped up. Foul back our way, and that'll get out of play. Third to first on the infield. Ortiz, Pratt, Terang, and Bauer with Contreras behind the plate. Gasser comes set. The kick, the 1-2. Outside corner. And he struck him out. Campusano started to challenge and then stopped, one away. And the first strikeout for Gasser.
1: Yeah, that was a good decision by Campusano. Looked like it caught that down and away corner. Just a great pitch by Gasser. A breaking ball that went off the edge of the plate and came back. I'm not sure he can hand it better in that location.
0: And now here's Jake Cronenworth, one of the heroes from last night with that big home run. Here's the pitch. And that's in for a strike. Nothing in one to Cronenworth. It's a home run in the game to give the Padres a 3-2 lead. The 0-1. Swing and a ground ball up the middle. Waiting on it behind second is Pratt. He fields and throws to first, and Cronenworth is out.
1: Yeah, I don't know if Gasser got a piece of that or not, but it was hit right by his glove, and we talk a lot about pitchers are starting to be more trained to just let it go because there's always someone up the middle, and if anything, you're going to deflect it, slow it down, and make it a harder play.
0: Well, the acronym for pitcher fielding practice, PFPs, I think we're going to start going to spring training, and it's going to be pitcher DNT.

0: not touch the pitch. And that one is down and away. Ball one to Samad Taylor. Ortiz even with the base at third. Taylor can really fly the pitch inside. And now the count is 2-0. Taylor signed as a minor league free agent in January. He was brought up on June 3rd. The 2-0. And that's inside. And now it's 3-0. So far in the postseason, he's 2-for-7. He was great at AAA. He had 307 with a 397 on base, stole 28 bags. Good defender. Gasser ready. The 3-0 to Taylor. And that's through there for a strike.
1: Yeah, and he did a great job in sort of limited time and roles at the major league level, you know, hitting 300. And Gasser doesn't really want to walk him with Tatis on deck.
0: Here's the pitch. Swing and a bouncer, foul of third. Past Bob Henley, who's the third base coach down there. David Macias does the coaching at first. No score. We're in the bottom half of inning number two here in San Diego in another full house. They had north of 47,000 here last night. The Padres were second in the majors in attendance to the Dodgers. They outdrew the Yankees. The 3-2. Swing and a ground ball to short. Pratt charges at Fields. Throws to first. Low. Dug out nicely by Bowers. And 1-2-3 go the Padres. A good inning for Gasser. We'll head to the third here in San Diego. It's the Brewers nothing and the Padres nothing. 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
0: Walker Buehler back at it as we go to the top of the third. It'll be Frelick, Mitchell, and Ortiz against the veteran right-hander. We mentioned he's had Tommy John surgery twice, and he joins a group like Jacob DeGrom, Shohei Ohtani, Nate Eovaldi, Shane McClanahan. There's not a ton of them out there, and his stuff has most certainly changed. In fact, he had his first Tommy John surgery right after he was drafted. The Dodgers had a pretty good idea that Buehler needed Tommy John, and so he had TJ after getting selected. Didn't make his pro debut until August of 2016 after being a first-round pick in 2015.

0: don't know what that necessarily tells us, but it is the case. The 0-2. Swing and a fly ball foul left side out of play.
1: At some point, you have to, like, trick yourself to think you're home. I don't know what you can do. Like get a renovation company to renovate your hotel, look like your bedroom.
0: Something like that.
1: Yeah, it's worth the investment.
0: I like that. The 0-2, way outside. And now a ball and two strikes on Frelick. Frelick hit 230 during the regular year, battled a bunch of different injuries, a shoulder, a knee. Bueller comes set. Kicks, delivers. And that's too high. And Bueller lets out a very loud darn.
1: Well, Pat Murphy loves Sal Frelick and what he brings. He's sort of the soul of the team, and he's in the middle of everything somehow. And, you know, he got a start, and Pat Murphy was like, well, you'll see what he does. And sure enough, big hit, scored the winning run.
0: The 2-2 up and in, and now it's full. Three balls and two strikes on Frelick. No score. We're in the top of the third. The Brewers trying to get the leadoff man on base. Frelick back in, waits the pitch. Swing and a ground ball up the middle. Diving Cronenworth. Spills out of his glove, and then he's got no play. And he'll just, from his knees, put it in his pocket. It'll be an infield single for Sal Frelick. Cronenworth did well keeping that on the infield.
1: Cronenworth's done a good job getting to these balls in this series, and if anything, knocking it down. You know, the rules are you have to play on the dirt, so you don't have quite the angles they had before being in the grass. So he had to cut that angle off sharp, dove just off the tip of his glove before he could transition to the throw.
0: Here's the pitch. And that one is a ball. 1-0 on Mitchell. Garrett Mitchell, 2-for-11 so far in this division series. No score, top of the third. Frelick at first. The pitch. Swing and a miss.

0: one. And that's high.
1: Well, Mitchell hitting eighth. He's got a lot of tools, some power, speed, defense. Breakout season, partly because he was healthy enough to have one. And they're looking to him take that next step.
0: Bueller, the 2-1. There goes the runner. Pitches a strike. Throw to second. Tag safe. Frelick has it stolen. He swiped 19 bases, or I beg your pardon, 17 bases in the regular year. And he gets that one.
1: This is a great jump and also just good form. I mean, he stayed low the whole way, kind of got back. And he dives. The throw is a little bit on the shortstop side, and more catchers are trained to throw on that first base side because the tag will be right there. And once he threw it on that third base side of second base, it's too far to go to tag Frelick.
0: 2-2 now, the pitch. Swing and a ground ball, base hit up the middle. Frelick charging towards third, around third. He's coming in to score, and a stolen base and a single gives the Brewers a 1-0 lead. So Mitchell delivers, and the Brewers are on top.
1: Well, this is part of what we talk about, a team that walks as much as the Brewers do. They make contact. They create havoc on the bases. That is exactly how they were able to manufacture this run. They steal the base. They get in scoring position. The base hit scores. They don't need the home run in this scenario.
0: Here's Joey Ortiz now. Yeah, the first offering to Ortiz is outside. Just because I'll feel better about it, I do want to make a correction and take a third crack. Sal Frelick's stolen base total this past year was 7.
1: Okay.
0: Not 19 or 17. It was 7.
1: Do we have a dartboard in here?
0: Well played, Dougie. Ball and no strikes on Ortiz. The Brewers have a 1-0 lead. We're in the top of the third. We've seen the running game factor in this series. Heck, we've seen it factor in this postseason. The 1-0.

0: swing and a chopper out to short. Bogart's up with it to Cronenworth at second for one. On to first, two. And that's a big double play. And now all quiet. Two outs and the base is clear.
1: And a ground ball is absolutely a pitcher's dream in that scenario. And so far, they've been able to turn two double plays, really cut into that rally and clear the bases in this case.
0: Dougie, back to the stolen base by Frelick that led to the first run. Worth noting, how about in these playoffs, going into today, the stolen base rate in the postseason was 88%. That's incredible. In the regular year, for context, stolen base rate was 77%. Here's the pitch. And the first one to Cheerio misses outside. Dougie, what were you in your career? What was your stolen base rate?
1: It was, I'm going to guess, 82, somewhere in there.
0: Here's the pitch. Swing and a line drive, ripped to right, and that'll touch down. Foul. Just foul.
1: Yeah, I mean, I had to become very efficient. Let's say my AAA manager didn't like when I got caught, so I had to make it.
0: You were 82.4%
1: in
0: your career. Well done. By the way, Robbie Ray is up in the pen for the Padres. One nothing, Milwaukee on top. Two outs, bases empty. 1-1 to Cheerio. Outside.
1: And Cheerio is such a dangerous hitter now. I mean, everything he hits is hard and very good at going to right center, hence the Merrill is shaded over that direction.
0: The 2-1. Off the outside edge, 3-1.
1: What was so impressive yesterday is Merrill was shaded way over right center, and Cheerio hit a ball to left center, and Merrill cut that ball off and got to that. It was an unbelievable jump and angle.
0: He almost overran it. The jump was so good. The 3-1. Check swing, and it's ball four. So he holds up, and with two outs, a man aboard, and the batter now will be Christian Yelich. John Shambi and Doug Glanville with you. It's game four of the National League Division Series. The Brewers lead it 1-0. Ruben Niebla, the pitching coach, out to talk to Buehler. Got to figure the leash will be short. I do think I'm interested to watch how Craig Stammen manages this game. We've seen in windows, we've gotten a chance to do the Padres in the wild card series and now the division series. I mean, he's been very aggressive, but and not taking anything away from Robbie Ray, but you know, if this deficit goes from 1 to 2 or 3, you're going to start marching your leverage guys out of the bullpen because you can't give up any more runs.
1: No, you got to have zeros and give your team a chance to score and then give your team a chance to tack on. And that's how the only way you start getting back from these deficits. And we know the home run is a big factor, but you don't know when it's coming. You got to fill up with traffic in the meantime.
0: 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Christian Yelich now. Cheerio at first. Buehler comes set. And the pitch. Swing and a ground ball rolled to the right side. There to gobble it up is Cronenworth. Flips to first. And Yelich retired. The Brewers strike first on an RBI single by Garrett Mitchell. We're midway in the third. It's 1-0 Milwaukee. 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
4: In San Diego, John Chambi and Doug Glanville. The Brewers have taken a 1-0 lead, and it'll be top of the order. Tatis, Merrill, and Machado against the lefty Robert Gasser. So the game is afoot. The activity in the bullpen for the Padres, and be clear, that Brewers bullpen's going to get active. The first sign of trouble for Gasser.
5: Well, they know he's really strong against lefties. But as that righty, some of those threats start to come to play, he's not going to get a whole lot of room. And the Brewers have a phenomenal bullpen, as demonstrated this series and throughout the 2026 regular season.
4: So here's Tatis. Right-hand batter. Gasser delivers. And that one a little bit low. Well, Tatis this year, you look at his numbers, he really built his numbers on clobbering left-handed pitching. 309 with a slug, almost 600 against lefties. Next pitch in for a strike. So 1-1, Tatis waits, open stance right side. The pitch, swing and a miss.
5: Yeah, he's just off right now, and he's just missing pitches, taking pitches in the middle, and then chasing, especially up and away.
4: 1-2 now, and here comes. Swing, high fly ball, center field, going back is the center fielder Mitchell, and that is way out of here. Fernando Tatis Jr. unloads. I think that went over both bullpens. And the Padres on the board. They tied this game at one. And that was a no-doubter.
5: Well, that's what they're looking for when he connects. He has one of the highest hard hit rates in the game. His contact is always scolding the ball. He's been challenged with making contact at all. But we see what happens when he does. It's game-changing.
4: And again, he shows right there that ability to just clobber left-handers. And we're tied at one. So here's Merrill now. Gasser delivers inside, ball one. Jackson Merrill served a single out of the right center his first time. Here's the pitch. Swing and a liner caught out of the air by Pratt at shortstop. One away. And that was hit on the button.
5: Well, you see the difference of like manufacturing a run, right? You get on base, you scrap, you steal a bag, it's bang, bang. You get a base hit, you're like, yeah. And then one swing, it's tied up. So you know that is the power of having Tatis in your lineup, too.
4: Here's the pitch to Manny Machado. Swing and a foul out of play off to the right. Machado, a bunt single. He caught the Brewers napping at third as he just dropped the bunt down and rolled it. And he was able to beat it out. Time called here.
5: and Ortiz at third base for the Brewers. He's not any closer after the bunt. He's like, go ahead, you know. You could hit the ball out of the ballpark. We'll take your bunt.
4: One out, base is clear, tied at one, bottom of the third. And the pitch. Swing and a miss. Manny Machado, 7 for 17 so far this postseason. The 0-2. Check swing, foul ball at the plate. And Machado able to stay alive. Manny with 13 lifetime postseason homers. Open stance right side. Gasser at the belt. Gasser delivers. A little bit low.
5: He's had that open stance for a while, and then he just rests the bat on his right shoulder. Kind of just keeps it close to his body, and then boom, he gets loaded from there.
4: Here comes a 1-2. Swing and a miss. Struck him out, and Machado is gone. Second strikeout for Gasser. And there's two away.
5: Well executed pitch there, just keeping the ball down and away, taking a little bit off of it and putting it in a good spot. I mean, that is a great adjustment by Gasser.
4: Two down to the batter will be Ty France. Reached out a fielder's choice his first time. Gasser to the plate. That's outside. Padres in the playoffs 3 straight years. And they finished on fire. They won 17 of their last 20. The 1-0. Swing and a high fly ball center field, but playable for Mitchell. He drifts back, settles under it, and makes the catch. And Gasser gets the next 3 in a row after allowing the Tatis blast. But a run on the board, and the Padres have tied it. We'll head to the fourth. It's the Brewers 1 and the Padres 1. This is the National League Division Series on ESPN Radio and the ESPN app, presented by Gusto.
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10: Friday is the 30th anniversary of the infamous Jeffrey Mayer game. No Derek Jeter outcome on this night at the ballpark in the Bronx after Anthony Volpe initially hit a game-tying 2-run home run in the 6th inning. Not to be ruled spectator interference, so it's instead a run-scoring double and a 4-3 game, which is where they stand, 9th inning in the Bronx. Rays looking to wrap that series in a sweep. Doug Boog, no replay in 1996, but we have it now, and the Yanks have one less run.
4: Oh, man, I will tell you, I'm sure if there are Oriole fans out there listening, they certainly wish that replay could have come a smidge sooner. So here's William Contreras to start it off. It'll be Contreras, Terang, and Bowers here. Yeah, the Brewers half

0: of the fourth. It's a 1-1 game. Fernando Tatis Jr. has tied this game up with a homer. Buehler ready to work, and the right-hander comes set. Kicks, delivers, and that's outside. Contreras flied to right his first time. His big brother Wilson put together a whale of a year this year. Wilson was third the majors at OPS with the Red Sox. The 1-0, and that misses, and that one is outside.
1: Well, they got to start the All-Star game as brothers. I mean, really remarkable.
0: 2-0 on Contreras. Buehler deals. Strike on the outside corner.
1: Well, Contreras is so good at covering the whole plate. You know, so much power in the opposite field. He covers so much range in hitting, and we're seeing him drive the ball well.
0: Robbie Ray is up in the pen for the Padres. Next pitch outside. And Buehler falling behind 3-1 on the leadoff man, Contreras. And Ray really starting to heat up out there. Nobody on, nobody out. Top four tied at one. And the pitch. Swing and a ground ball. Base hit. Back up the middle. Contreras with the knock. And the leadoff man is on base.
1: Yeah, Buehler tried to steal a strike on the outside, and talked earlier about Contreras covering the plate so much and just takes it right up the middle. And, you know, that he's just a tough out overall, but he looks like he's in his best swing right now.
0: Craig Stammen out of the dugout, and he's going to turn it over to Robbie Ray. So the evening is over for Walker Buehler. Three innings plus one batter. Call to the bullpen. And with nobody out in the fourth, the Brewers won and the Padres won. This is the National League Division Series. It's game four on ESPN Radio and the ESPN app.
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3: Jim Basque won our baseball tonight studios. The Los Angeles Dodgers are 8 wins from becoming the first National League team to win 3 straight World Series, wrapping the Braves in 4-4-1. That's their 8th straight postseason series win, tied for the 3rd longest streak in playoff history. 19th career postseason home run for Max Muncy as the Dodgers reach the LCS for the 18th time, one shy of the Yankees' all-time record. And for Dave Roberts, 72nd postseason win, that second most for a skipper in Major League history. Fourth inning at Petco Park, even at a run apiece with the Padres in the pen. Let's go back to Doug Glanville and Boog Sciambi.
0: Well, A.J. Preller was active again at the trade deadline. One of the moves that he made, he went and acquired Casey Mize, and he went and acquired Robbie Ray. Ray did not pitch great for the Padres, a 5.02 ERA in 9 starts, but he's out here, and he already pitched in this series as he took the start in game one. Went 2 2/3, gave up 2 runs on 4 hits. Lefty on the mound. Here's Terang. And the pitch. And that's outside. Machado guarding against the bunt at third. Terang checking the signs for Matt Erickson at third base. Contreras.

0: runner at first. France holds him on. Ray, the lefty. Here's a 1-0 pitch. Check swing and a foul ball third base side.
1: And when they acquired Ray, when they acquired him in June, he was lights out. 1.36 ERA, July 2.0. Significant. Those were 60 innings, but just has not been as sharp once he put a Padre uniform on.
0: Ball and a strike. Next pitch. Line caught out of the air by Machado. Throw back to first is not in time. Terang with a little soft liner to third, and Machado gobbled it up and quickly fired it back to first, but not fast enough to get the double play.
1: And Machado's already well in on the grass, anticipating a bunt or something soft hit his direction, so he was close enough, but sort of the changeup off the bat, he threw the ball and fell backwards. He's sort of missed time and got really nothing on the throw.
0: There's Jake Bowers now, and a pitch. And a fastball misses high at 95 from Robbie Ray. The one thing with Ray, even when he's good, he's going to walk some people. This is a very patient Brewers team. We're tied at one. It's the top of the fourth. Man at first. Here's the pitch. And that's too high to Bowers, who walked his first time up. 2-0. Contreras started the inning with a single. Walker Buehler chased from the game. 2-0 to Bowers. That's too high, up and in. And now the count is 3-0. It's a good pocket right here for Ray with the lefties Terang, Bowers, Frelick, and Mitchell all in a row, or 4 out of 5. Ray comes set and delivers.
2: Ball four.
0: And that's ball four. And Contreras down to second. So now two are aboard with one out.
1: Yeah, there's this sort of command issue. Missed a lot of those pitches were up, high in the zone, high and in, up and in, and just not finishing his delivery.
0: Cooper Pratt now. Pratt wrapped into a 5-4-3 inning-ending double play in the second. And this young man, 22 years old, still getting acclimated to the bigs, the pitch. In there for a strike.
1: And this is generally another positive matchup-wise, because Pratt hit 100 points higher against righties than he did lefties, with a decent amount of sample to consider.
0: Two on, one out, the pitch. Swing and a ball popped up. Cronenworth ranging out. And the infield fly is called as Tatis calls off Cronenworth to make the catch. Two away.
1: He went elevated with a changeup, and Pratt kind of anticipated dropping more, and he took a big swing, but he got under it. That ball went a mile high, but just no distance.
0: So two down, and the batter will be Sal Frelick. A stolen base following his single in the third, and then he was chased home on an RBI single by Garrett Mitchell. We're tied at one, top four. The Brewers with two outs, but they've got runners at first and second. Here's the pitch. In for a strike. Nothing in one to Frelick. Crowd starting to buzz. Full house here at Petco. Those gold rally towels. The 0-1. And that's low.
1: That was pretty close. You talk about high leverage here. Challenging. Not a bad time.
0: Ball to strike. Two outs. Two aboard. Ray delivers. Outside. And that never really had the plate. A slider. And now the count is 2-1. So Rodriguez up Now, for the Padres, Bradley Rodriguez, the hard-throwing righty with that real good changeup. The 2-1. Swing and a ground ball up the middle. Bogarts gobbles it up, races to second, and steps on the bag. And he gets the out, and the Brewers leave a couple. Frelick hit it hard, but Bogarts in the perfect spot. We'll go to the bottom of the fourth here in San Diego. It's the Brewers and Padres tied at one. This is the National League Division Series on ESPN Radio and the ESPN app, presented by Gusto.
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0: We head to the bottom of the fourth inning. 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And that'll come your way on Friday at 8 Eastern on Fox and right here on ESPN Radio. 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Robert Gasser back at it. It'll face Hayes, Bogarts, and Campusano. And Austin Hayes up to the plate. Hayes, who walked his first time. The guy that was released by the White Sox August 7th. The Padres signed him August 9th. Here's the pitch. Swing and a miss. Big swing from Hayes.
1: Well, and he promptly signed, came over his first at bat. He pinch hit home run. So they were looking for a guy that has a spark left-handed against left-handed pitching, some power and experience, very aggressive style, not going to really walk much. And he's brought it.
0: Hand hitter. And the 0-1. Swing and a miss. So the changeup vexing Hayes right there. Austin, who has played at the big league level with the Orioles, the Phillies, the Reds, the White Sox, and now the Padres. Bounces one to the right side. Terang up with it. Throws to first. And there's one away.
1: And Gasser, since giving up the home run, he's been really successful at keeping the ball down. Been sinker, changeup, kind of turning it over. He's made a quick adjustment, and that's what he's known for. And the Brewers appreciate in his game. He kind of calms it, slows it down, and figures out what to do differently.
0: One away, here's Xander Bogaerts. Base is empty, bottom four tied at one. The pitch. And a fastball in for a strike. Oh, Bogaerts 0-for-1. He popped out to first to end the first. Gasser kick steals. Oh. And there's a strike, and it's nothing in two. Brewers had the lefty Aaron Ashby up and throwing. Gasser at the belt, kick steals, and that's too low.
1: Well, speaking of darts, I was in studio trying to remember Aaron Ashby's first name. And I used Alan Ashby.
0: You had Alan, and then Andy.
1: I had Andy who I played with. I was like, eventually
0: Andy's
1: I'll get
0: his uncle.
1: Yes.
0: Here's a swing and a line drive out towards right center. Frelick cutting across to make the catch. And Bogaerts is out.
1: Yeah, that was my dartboard moment. Andy Ashby, Alan Ashby, and eventually I figured out.
0: Yeah, you found the right Ashby.
1: I got it eventually, after we were off air.
0: Two down, and it'll bring up Luis Campusano. Struck out looking his first time. Padres and Brewers tied at 1-1. Gasser comes set. Kick steals. And that is in for a strike. Now Gasser's final six appearances, a 1.67 ERA. 0-1. Off the outside edge.
1: When the Padres work with Campusano, all their catchers are very good at shutting down the running game, but Campusano gives them a little bit of an offensive bump.
0: Here comes a 1-1. Swing and a bouncer, foul of third. And now it's 1-2.
1: Yeah, they were third in baseball in stolen base percent in terms of caught stealing, so they did a great job. The Brewers were fourth, so they both held the running game well.
0: And most of the years, Campusano and Fermin. And then in September, Ethan Salas joined the group. The 1-2. Hit on the ground to short. Shuffling to his left is Pratt. It squirts out of his glove. And safely aboard is Campusano. It'll be an E6. And Doug, how about this Brewers defense, one of the best in baseball? And they have played shaky defense in this series.
1: Yeah, they have. And, you're giving teams extra outs and starts to add up. And certainly home, Cooper Pratt had a couple errors earlier yesterday. And this one was right at him. It just had a little scoot to it because it was hit pretty hard off the ground. And he just came up and it handcuffed him and ball squirted by him.
0: So here's Cronenworth now. Two down, man at first, and Gasser pumps in a strike.

0: Cronenworth grounded to short his first time. He's 0 for 1. Gasser delivers. Off the outside edge to even the count. 1-1 on the Padres' second baseman.
1: And on Cooper Pratt getting called up, you have a young player already making adjustments in the big leagues, but now you're learning a leadership captain position in the middle of the diamond. You know, just take some time.
0: The 1-1. Swing and a foul back to the screen. And now it's 1-2.
1: And I asked Terang about, like, the learning curve with a new shortstop in general. He said, yeah, it takes time for us to get our double play timing and where we like the ball thrown. And there's a lot of sort of onboarding, so to speak.
0: Cronenworth back in, awaiting a 1-2. Here it comes. Swing and a fly ball down the left field line. Slicing foul and out of play. As both Churio and Ortiz went after that one. Abner Uribe has joined the lefty Aaron Ashby in the pen. Fans waving the gold rally towels, trying to make some noise and urge on Cronenworth. Padres won and the Brewers won. We're in the bottom of the fourth. Gasser deals. Swing and a miss. Struck him out. And Gasser able to get Cronenworth. And he pitches around the error by the shortstop. We played four here.

0: in San Diego. It's the Brewers 1 and the Padres 1. 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
4: Baseball tonight, studios. 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
5: Baker's set. Here's the pitch. A swing and a miss. Strike three. The ball game is over. And for the third time ever, the Tampa Bay Rays are headed to the American League Championship Series.
4: They sweep the Yankees, as heard by Mike Cousins right here on ESPN Radio. 4-3. Victor Mesa Jr.'s two-run home run in the sixth inning was your game winner. Brian Baker's 33rd consecutive save closed it out. Second sweep in franchise history in the postseason for the Rays. We are on to the fifth at Petco Park. Brewers and Padres tied at one. Let's go back to Doug Glanville and Boog Shambi.
0: All right, Jim, thanks so much. It'll be 8-9-1. Mitchell Ortiz and Churio against Robbie Ray in a 1-1 game. Dougie, how surprised are you by that result, the Rays sweeping the Yankees?
6: I mean, a little bit, but the Rays are just a phenomenal team. They're very complete. They really don't beat themselves. Mistake-free baseball. They got pitching. They got Caminero in the middle. They don't strike out.
0: Here's the pitch. And that's in there for a strike. And it's nothing in one to Garrett Mitchell.
6: It seemed like a contrast of, like, fundamentals and, you know. But, you know, short series, who knows?
0: The 0-1. Swing and a ground ball towards first. Fair ball past the diving France and down the right field line, heading into the right field corner. Mitchell on his horse around second, on his way to third, and he slides in feet first without a throw. It's a leadoff triple for Garrett Mitchell. He just snuck it inside the first base bag and past France.
6: And France is still, like, on one knee, just almost in disbelief because he was close to the line. And he just can't understand how it got by him. He's a gold glover. He's got great range. And he just sort of like, how did this get by me? The ball was over the bag, but it was in foul territory by the time it got where France was. And it rolls in the corner, really angled. Mitchell, very good speed and never hesitated. Just big strides all across and got to third pretty easily.
0: Craig Stammen out to the mound to talk with Robbie Ray. Padres have Rodriguez up, and we'll see. And now Stammen is going to make the point to the pen, and we've got a pitching change. So he's just pausing, delaying, and making sure Rodriguez was ready. And Bradley Rodriguez is coming into the game. So big spot with a man at third and nobody out. Call to the bullpen. Here in inning number five, it's the Brewers 1 and the Padres 1. This is game 4 of the National League Division Series on ESPN Radio and ESPN app.
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4: Two basketball and our baseball tonight studios. The Cleveland Guardians did today what the Padres are trying to do tonight. Stave off elimination. 9-3 over the White Sox. Their pitchers had 19 strikeouts, the most for a team in a 9-inning game in playoff history. Joe Adell, a 3-run triple. Jose Ramirez, a 2-run triple for the winners. Game 4 tomorrow. Our coverage comes your way at 4:30 Eastern. 1-1 fifth inning. Milwaukee has the go-ahead run at third with nobody out. Let's go back to Doug Glanville, Boog Ciambi.
0: Regley Rodriguez has been active in these playoffs. He has been used quite frequently thus far by manager Craig Stammen, and he's into a tough spot here with the infield coming in and a man at third and nobody out.
6: Now this guy's got a good sinker, so they're hoping to get the ground ball. Also a very good changeup, which he throws most of the time. That is his main pitch.
0: Here's the pitch to Ortiz. Swing and a chopper towards third. Machado grabs it, slings to first in time. And Rodriguez with one pitch gets it out.
6: And that's the power sinker. That's what he's going to lean into, get that chopper. And the best case scenario for the Padres, hit a ball to third base. It's the one that it's really next to impossible to go to when it's right at him. So they have to hold, and he's going to try to repeat that here, is getting more sinkers, and Churio's a tough out.
0: Rodriguez has appeared in every playoff game but one this year for the Pods. The pitch to Churio is inside, and ball one. He appeared in game 2 of the wild card series and fired an inning and 2/3 of scoreless baseball. Last night, an inning and a third, and he gave up a run. The 1-0. Swing and a line drive. Base hit into center field. Churio has given the Brewers the lead. An RBI single to center for Jackson Churio. Who else? Brewers 2, Padres 1.
6: I mean, Churio, just amazing. And if you get it out over the plate where he gets extended, he's going to destroy you. Even the foul balls he's hitting are on the line, the right field. But he got a little bit, Rodriguez got a little bit too much of the plate. And Churio just took a nice inside-out swing. Not anything big, just boom. And it really almost hit Rodriguez. Absolutely scorched.
0: Churio edging away at first, the pitch. And Yelich takes a strike. Pre-game talking to Jackson Churio. He's got a younger brother, Jason, who's a big prospect in the Cleveland organization. And then an even younger brother, James, who likely is going to get signed. He's a catcher. The 0-1. And that's outside. So Jackson Churio's middle name is Bryant. There's no T, but it's Bryant for Kobe Bryant. Jason Churio's middle name is O'Neal for Shaquille O'Neal. It's not spelled the exact same way. And the youngest one is James for LeBron James. Next offering is low. And the count is 2-1. So I said to Jackson, so you big NBA fan? And he said, yeah, not really, but I guess my dad is.
6: Yeah, that's some serious basketball commitment,
0: yeah,
6: there.
0: Yeah, no doubt. 2-1 on Yelich. Here's the pitch. Swing and a miss. Good changeup. Yelich 0-for-2. He's rolled over to second twice. Last night had a couple of hits and a walk.
6: Well, I get the feeling when Jackson Churio's career is over, he's going to have a lot of people named after him.
0: The 2-2. And Yelich fouls it back. And Christian Yelich stays alive. The Brewers have taken a 2-1 lead thanks to a leadoff triple by Garrett Mitchell and a one-out RBI single by Jackson Churio. Yuki Matsui is up in the pen for the Padres now. Rodriguez at the belt, the 2-2. And that's hit foul first base side. We interviewed Michael King for the pregame show, and I asked him directly, are you available tonight? And he said, I'm going to have my spikes on.
6: I mean, he wants the ball all the time, and he delivered yesterday. Wow.
0: Yelich digs back in. One out, man at first. The 2-2. And that's low. Good eye by Yelich as he spit on that changeup. 3-2 on the designated hitter.
6: Well, it seemed like they could get Churio in motion. Yelich sometimes gets into ground ball mode. A lot of 4-3s ground ball, but at least that could knock out the double play if he's in motion.
0: 3-2 now. Runner goes. Swing and a liner. Right field. And it'll touch down for a base hit. Churio will stop at second. Yelich with a line drive single to right. And there are two on with one out. And the batter now will be William Contreras.
6: Yeah, Yelich, I mean, he had such good swings yesterday. And although he rolled over a couple times tonight, he got that one on the barrel with a good swing plane. Churio's in motion. He goes three quarters of the way, holds up, and then holds the bag with the very good arm of Fernando Tatis Jr.
0: And now it's Ruben Niebla. Niebla, the pitching coach, in his fifth year as the head man in charge of the pitching. Yeah, the Brewers have taken a 2-1 lead. If you're just joining us, where you been? Earlier today, the Guardians with a win to keep their season alive, forcing a game four. The Dodgers eliminated the Braves, and they move on to the National League Championship Series. And earlier, it was the Rays edging the Yankees and sweeping the Yankees out of the playoffs.
6: Yeah, just a stunned New York. But I'll tell you what, those Rays are relentless.

0: Here's Contreras now. Rodriguez fires. And that's low. Rodriguez facing Contreras, who's one out of two. And a pitch. Swing and a foul straight back. One other note, Dougie, because I know you won't bring it up, but I will. You know, I could be doing this game right now with Kevin Cash. Because you interviewed for that Rays job.
1: I did. And they made a great choice because he's still there. And that was 10 years ago.
0: The 1-1 is a little bit high. Yeah, it's incredible. It's year 12 for Kevin Cash. And he and Eric Neander have shown to be a really formidable team. And not just Eric Neander, but Andrew Friedman, Heim Bloom, all the guys through that process. 2-1. Rodriguez delivers to Contreras. Swing and a high fly ball right field. Fairly shallow. Tatis coming on. Makes a one-handed catch and the runners will stay put, and there's two down.
1: Ooh. Wow, what a throw by Tatis. He gets behind. Chirio faked like he was going, and he threw one that was pretty close to Chirio, and it actually had this one hop from the middle of the diamond. It skipped all the way on the fly to third. I mean, it was, I don't know how he got, it was like skipping rocks, how far that ball bounced on one hop.
0: Yeah, the spin, the backspin he got on it was incredible. Gee. So now Craig Stammen out of the dugout, and with Terang scheduled, it won't be Rodriguez. It will be Yuki Matsui. And so another pitching change. So Matsui into the game against Terang. And a call to the bullpen with two outs here in the fifth. Brewers 2, Padres 1. This is the National League Division Series on ESPN Radio and ESPN app.
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3: Jim Baskel in our Baseball Tonight studios. Again, the Rays sweep the Yankees, beating them 4-3 in the Bronx. Victor Mesa, two-run home run. The Yankees did not lead all series. They fail to win a World Series now for a 17th straight year, and Brian Baker saved all three games for Tampa Bay, who will host Game 1 of the ALCS at Tropicana Field, reaching the LCS for the third time in franchise history. Padres going to their third arm out of the pen, down 2-1 in the fifth inning. Let's go back to Doug Glanville and Boog Sciampi.
0: All right, Jim, thanks. And the little lefty, Yuki Matsui, will take over. Matsui on here and tasked with retiring Bryce Terang, a dangerous hitter. But we've documented Terang has had his share of struggles against lefties this year. And they need a big out right now because the Brewers have a 2-1 lead. They're looking for more.
1: Yeah, and Matsui, we've also documented his command issues at times. The control is a question. So even with the advantage that Terang struggles against lefties, will Matsui make the pitches that he needs?
0: Yep, Matsui getting the opportunity here facing Turang. First and second, two outs. Yeah, the first offering to the left-hand hitting Bryce Turang. Swing and a miss. He waved at a breaking ball, slider in the dirt.
1: Well, Turang really helped him there because with the command issues at times, he chases a slider that was way off the plate.
0: Turang back in. And the 0-1. And that's down low and outside. Matsui, a guy who strikes people out, a 26% strikeout rate this year. But again, as we talked about, he's had issues with walks. The 1-1. Upstairs, inside.
1: Now, what he tends to trade off is opponents don't really get hits off him. You know, he doesn't get a lot of hits.
0: That's right.
1: So it's like, well, he walks you, but they also kind of has trouble people barreling him up.
0: Matsui, the 2-1. Swing and a ball popped up. Bogaerts going out. Coming on is Taylor, and he makes the catch. Matsui able to get Turang, and the Brewers leave a couple, but they push across the go-ahead run. We're midway to the fifth. It's the Brewers.

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3: Back in San Diego. And the new pitcher for the Brewers will be the lefty, Aaron Ashby. Ashby coming on here at the bottom of the fifth, with the Brewers leading 2-1. A reminder, don't miss the Guardians and the White Sox in the ALDS presented by Booking.com tomorrow at 8 Eastern on TBS and ESPN Radio. Roxy Bernstein and Greg Olson. And it'll be Samad Taylor to start it off, followed by Fernando Tatis Jr. and Jackson Merrill. Ashby, a guy that Pat Murphy can use more than likely for two innings. Corners pinching in, guarding against the bunt. Taylor can really run. 2-1 Milwaukee, the pitch. And that's in for a strike.
4: And Gasser did a great job, really. Gave them what they were looking for, four good innings.
3: Ashby ready. Here's the 0-1. And that's too high. Taylor shortened to bunt. And the curveball missed. 1-1. Taylor grounded to short his first time.
4: And every pregame, he's been out there bunting off a machine. Just bunt, bunt, bunt. Just trying to practice and get it down.
3: The 1-1. And that's a check swing and a ball in the dirt. Didn't go.
4: And it's with his speed, and they're respecting that speed where they're coming in at the corners. You know, he could keep a lot of teams honest if he can start mastering that skill.
3: 2-1. Ashby is ready. And the lefty delivers. And that one bunted at, missed. It's a strike. And it's 2-2.
4: Yeah, I mean, I think, you know, even watching him early, he still kind of stabs at the ball. He kind of gets his bat out there, and then he reaches for it. And it sort of creates a lot of angle changes for him. And that's what he could just, you know, you want to, like, deaden it, especially if you're going to third. Going to first, you push.
3: The 2-2. Swing at a foul out of play off to the right. Well, there's two different things, right? There's trying to bunt for a hit, and there's trying to put a sack bunt down.
4: Yeah, and he's running before he's making the contact, and it's really killing his bat angle. So it's hard to think of like, oh, you got to wait a little bit when you're trying to get the first.
3: The 2-2. Swing and a foul tip into the mitt of Contreras. Struck him out, and Ashby punches out Taylor to begin his appearance, one away. And back to the top of the order, and Fernando Tatis Jr. hit a titanic homer to center. His last time up, his second of these playoffs. And Tatis tied the game at one. The Brewers are now back in front. 2-1 Milwaukee, bottom five. One out, bases clear. Here's the pitch. And that's in the dirt.
4: Well, and Ashby has just great stuff outside of the rubber arm he seems to have. A lot of strikeouts, a power sinker. He's got breaking ball. He's got a lot of things. And his movement is really strong.
3: Ashby sets and fires. Swing and a ground ball to the left side. Diving to his left, Pratt gets up, throws to first in time, and

0: Tatis retired. That ball was hit hard.
1: And when he hits it, he does hit it hard. But Pratt, maybe a little bit of redemption, but he dove and the ball was right there. He was able to corral it, pop up, knew he had to get rid of it quickly, and he did, and threw a strike to first base.
0: 113.9 on the ground from Tatis as Pratt makes the play. Two down, and here's Merrill. Left on left. First offering is grounded to the right side. Terang to a knee. Fields flips to first, and Merrill retired, and Ashby able to get him 1-2-3. We're at the end of five here in game four, and the Brewers lead the Padres 2-1. 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
0: Back here in San Diego, and the new pitcher for the Padres will be the right-hander, Jason Adam. John Ciambi and Doug Glanville. Pre-game, the national anthem sung by a couple of Padres legends, Jake Peavy and Tim Flannery. Belted out the anthem and did a magnificent job.
1: Yeah, that was awesome to watch. You know, the guitar kind of acoustic style and complimenting each other and just representing of this community and this organization at home when they're on the biggest stage to try to win a championship. So very cool to see.
0: So Adam on here. And the batter will be Jake Bauer. So right against left. And the pitch. Ball. And that is outside. Ball one, no strikes to Bowers, who's walked twice. Adam at 35 years old. Pitch to the big league level for the Royals, the Blue Jays, the Cubs, the Rays, and now the Padres. The 1-0. And that's a strike on the outside corner.
1: It is a very unusual delivery, very short arm when you talk about, it's like the opposite of extension. You know, he just kind of throws short darts to home.
0: The 1-1, and that's in the dirt. He pitched 20 and 21 with the Cubs, only 25 total appearances, and put up an ERA of 4.44, so he was all right, but once he got to the Rays in 2022, that's when everything clicked. The next offering in for a strike, and it's 2-2. And since the start of 2022, Jason Adam has pitched in 300 games, and he's put up a 2.13 ERA. He has been one of the better non-closers in the game. The 2-2. Outside, and Bowers using that good eye.

0: And they missed him, you know, some injuries, but I'll tell you what, this guy is so hard to pick up. He's got great movement. He sinks it. He spins it on the outside. Very tough.
1: They just showed Michael King with a plyo ball out in the bullpen. This one is bounced through the right side hole and a base hit for Jake Bowers. So a single to lead off the inning for Bowers, and the leadoff man is on.
0: Yeah, this is kind of a Bowers kind of day. He's walked twice, and he gets the base hit. He 94 walks in the regular season, and he just wears pitchers down, finds a way to get a hit, get on base.
1: So a man on and nobody out, and here's Cooper Pratt. Pratt 0-for-2, he's grounded into a double play, and he's flied to right. Here's the pitch. And that's in there for a strike. Pratt, who signed a major league deal, 8 years, $50.75 million in April. He debuted in the middle of June. The 0-1. Swing and a ball drilled left field towards the corner. This is well struck. It'll take a bounce, and it'll hop over the wall for an automatic double. Cooper Pratt with a two-bagger, and now there are runners at second and third, and there's nobody out.
0: Well, we talked earlier about how he has these reverse splits. He's hit righties exceptionally well to a 307, 306 tune, and he's been able to just stay through the ball. This is a sinker that's running in, and he gets the head out very quickly to be able to pull it. And you know, this is not an easy task with Adam, all the movement he has.
1: And the batter now, Freelick, infield in. First one to Sal misses for ball one. Adam making his fourth appearance of these playoffs in this, the Padres' sixth playoff game. So, I mean, these guys are getting used a lot. Infield pinch again, big hole on the left side, the pitch. And that's low. And now the count is 2-0.
0: We talked about the contact hitting of this team. They have not struck out tonight. They've not punched out once. They just put it in play, and they will get you.
1: The 2-0. And a breaking ball for a strike, and there's that slider from Jason Adam. David Morgan is up and loosening for the Padres. The 2-1. Swing and a bouncer, foul of first. Now the Brewers threatening here with runners at second and third. And nobody out.
0: If there's a time they need a strikeout, it's now.
1: Indeed. Freelick back in. Fans waving their rally towels. 2-2. Adam kicks, delivers. Too high, and that almost went over the head of Campusano.
0: Yeah, that wasn't even close. He looked like he kind of overthrew it. It didn't have that normal bite to it. Just stayed up.
1: And now Mason Miller has joined Morgan out in the pen. And the pitch. Swing and a high fly ball left field. Taylor backing up, circling, and he makes the catch. Tagging from third is Bowers. He'll come in to score. And the Brewers now lead it 3-1. So Freelick does the job and knocks in the run.
0: Well, we talk about Freelick and just what he means to this team. His game, it's subtle, it's quiet, but it's impactful. He already has a base hit, stole, and scored the first run. Now he has a sacrifice fly to get some insurance. And this is just what he does.
1: There's Garrett Mitchell now with one out and a man at second. That man is Cooper Pratt. Here's the pitch. And Adam misses way high. And now time call. So the two righties, Morgan and their closer, Mason Miller, up in the pen. Mitchell back in the box. Here's a 1-0. Swing and a miss. Good slider. Brewers have the lead here in the sixth inning. A win, and they'll move on to the NLCS to take on the Dodgers. The 1-1. Swing and a line drive. One hop. France up with it. Underhands to first and out at first. As Adam just did get over there. Pat Murphy saying, please hold. And they're not going to look at it.
0: Well, it was a tough read because it wasn't initially clear whether he caught it in the air or not. So Pratt was kind of like, well, do I go back? And then that hesitation impacted Adam on the mound. So he was a little late getting there. But he did get there in time for the toss from Ty France.
1: And Pratt, as you mentioned, had to stay put to make sure it was not caught out of the air. And so now, two outs and a man at second, and it's Ortiz. Adam deals. Swing and a line drive. Caught it short by Xander Bogaerts, and that was hit right on the line. Ortiz with a laser at 110 miles an hour, but Bogaerts makes the grab, and it saves a run. We'll go to the bottom of the sixth. It's the Brewers 3, the Padres 1. 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
1: Jackson Churio and the Brewers have a 3-1 advantage. And for the Padres in the bottom of the sixth, it'll be Machado, France, and Hayes against Aaron Ashby. Here's the pitch. And that's in for a strike. Machado, a bunt single. And a strikeout swinging. Ashby at the belt. Ashby delivers. Swing and a

0: bouncer to third. Big hop for Ortiz, who throws to first in time. Manny is out, and there's one away.
1: And that's when Ashby's right. Just a lot of contact on the ground. Big hoppers. And he throws that sinker at high velocity. He's talking 98, 99.
0: So one down, it'll bring up Ty France. And the pitch. And that is low. France 0 for 2. Ashby fires. And that's up and in. France with that open stance. A little bit of a crouch on that right side. Ashby fires. A swing and a foul out of play off to the right. Yeah, one thing that's quirky, we follow different numbers in these playoffs thus far. Teams that score four or more are 17-0.
1: Wow.
0: The 2-1. Swing and a foul straight back. And now it's 2-2. That includes today.
1: Four or more. So we're talking like serious run prevention going on here.
0: That's right.
1: Wow.
0: Yeah, I mean, coming into the day, the slash line in these playoffs was 209, 285, 339. That's everybody in the postseason. The 2-2 is upstairs.
1: Yeah, I mean, it checks, right? You're facing good teams, usually good pitching, and they're throwing everything as high leverage. They're going to put Mason Miller against you in the fifth inning if they need to get you out.
0: Yep.
1: It's hard to hit these guys.
0: Yeah, the defense is spectacular. The positioning is elite. The 3-2. And that's a little bit low, and he walked him. And France will take his base. Yeah, to that point, something we were talking about pregame. In the regular season this year, if you hit a ball as defined as hard hit, 95 and above, the batting average was 490. Now, at the beginning of the day in this postseason, if you hit the ball hard, it was 422 in these playoffs. So it's dropped dramatically. Here's the pitch, and Hayes swings and misses.
1: Well, two of the hardest hit balls tonight were out. You know, Tatis hit one 113 to Cooper Pratt, and Ortiz hit a bullet right at Bogarts.
0: 0-1 to Hayes. Ashby is ready. And the pitch is in the dirt. Nice stop by Contreras, who was able to find it and keep it at his feet.
1: Well, I don't think he knew where that was initially, but this ball was spiked. It bounced before the plate, and he got just the edge of the glove as he tilted the glove downward. It just sat at his feet, so he looked around and realized it was right underneath him.
0: But Ashby's stuff is just filthy. I can't imagine it's fun to catch or block. Man at first, one out, 1-1. The pitch, swing and a miss. And that was a changeup at 93.
1: Yeah. And it has that same downward motion as the sinker. It's so deceptive.
0: Ashby was selected out of junior college, Crowder College, in the fourth round of 2018. The 1-2. Swing and a bouncer back to the mound. Ashby up with it to second for one. On to first. Two. And Ashby pitches around the walk and gets Hayes to ground into the double play. 1-6-3. And we're heading to the seventh. The Brewers 3, the Padres 1. This is the National League Division Series on ESPN Radio and the ESPN app, presented by Gusto.
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5: Jim Bass won our baseball tonight. Studios, the Yankees season ended on this night 4-3 at the hands of the Tampa Bay Rays. They're swept out in three games. Their manager, Aaron Boone.
6: It's the worst. It's the worst. So, you know, you just, for those experiencing it for the first time, and then those of us that have been there and been in a lot of these situations and had opportunities, you know, this is what you want to play for. This is where you want to be. And hopefully for everyone, whether it's going through it for the first time or those of us that have been through a lot of these, you know, it's got to be, you know, fuel to the fire.
5: His team did not lead the entire series. The Yankees failed to win a World Series for a 17th straight year. For the Rays, second sweep in the playoffs for them. They reached the LCS for the third time. The Padres going to their closer. We are on to the seventh. 3-1, Brewers up top. Let's go back to Doug Glanville and Boog Shambi.
7: Yeah, Mason Miller was not available last night. Everybody found out just prior to the start of the game, including the Brewers, as he was placed on the paternity list. So we missed last night's game. Wandy Peralta was active for the game last night. And now, after the birth of his son, Lincoln, he is back and on the mound. But right now, the Padres trailing it by a couple. It's the Brewers 3, the Padres 1. And Miller entering much earlier than he would have hoped or thought in the top of the seventh. So here's Jackson Churio now. And the pitch. Up and in. Look out. Off the glove of Campusano all the way to the backstop.
8: Whoa. Yeah, you never want to see a Mason Miller fastball coming towards your face. That is life flashing in front of your eyes.
7: Yeah, that one at 100 miles an hour near the neck. A ball in, no strikes, the count. Miller. Yeah, the pitch is high. So now 2-0. When last these two met, it was on Sunday at American Family Field, and Churio walked it off. Swinging a foul out of play off to the right. Now it's 2-1.
8: Yeah, he got a ball away from him, and it was 103, 104, and hit it almost straight up the middle. And end up being the game winner.
7: 2-1, Miller fires. Swing and a miss. That was a slider. It was kind of a hanger, to be honest, Dougie.
8: Yeah, he's been up in the zone and just a little bit off, but his velocity is still that threat.
7: Miller working out of the stretch. Churio back in, awaiting a 2-2. Here it comes. Swing and a ball drilled out towards right center. Merrill is there. He makes the catch. Churio retired, one away. And with one down, the batter will be Christian Yelich. Remember, it was Yelich, Frelick, and Sanchez with the big at-bats in that game on Sunday. And those three guys all worked walks. They saw 17 pitches combined. And they didn't swing once. First one to Yelich is in for a strike. The 1-1. And Yelich takes a slider for a strike. Village here in this game. One out of three with a single his last time up. The pitch. Swing and a miss. It gets away from Campusano. He picks it up, fires to first. Yelich is out. There's two away.
8: And Miller made a good adjustment there, just getting that release point where he gets the slider down in the zone instead of that hanger we saw earlier. Fastball's also getting that location. So what a combination when you can throw that hard, great spin, and locate it at all at the same time.
7: And now it's William Contreras. Brewers lead 3-1, top seven. First one to Contreras in for a strike. Miller says yes. And the 0-1. Slider for strike two. And now William Contreras will step out. Miller at the bell. And a right-hander delivers. Swinging a foul over the screen, and that is out of play.
8: They tripled up on the slider in really good locations, but Contreras was able to spoil that last one.
7: Mason Miller is ready. Mason Miller fires. Swing and a line drive, base hit out into right center field. Tatis will pick it up and fire it in. And Contreras, man, he is tough.
8: Yeah. I mean, if you get the ball, you really can't throw away from him that well. You know, he covers everything, breaking ball, and he's in a position where he still can hit the fastball that way. I mean, he'll take his foul balls over the dugout, but wow, he is a good hitter.
7: So Contreras with a single. Two outs, man, at first. Here's Terang, who's 0 for 3. Swing and a ground ball. Base hit inside the bag at third and down the left field line. Taylor picks it up, fires it in, and Terang hits it hard the other way. And now the Brewers with something brewing, pun intended. Two on and two out. And the batter will be Jake Bowers.
8: Well, that's a great sign for Terang being able to time up Mason Miller's fastball. He's been so late. And maybe to some degree, he simplified things like, all right, I don't have time to have a leg kick and all. I just got to put the barrel on it and hit the hardest hit ball down that line.
7: Here's Bowers now. Brewers up 3-1 looking for more with runners at first and second. Two outs of the seventh. First one to Bowers, misses down and in. A fastball at 102. Bowers has walked twice, singled, and scored. The pitch. That's inside. By the way, the strikeout of Yelich is the first strikeout for the Brewers offensively tonight. The 2-0. Outside, and now it's 3-0 on Bowers. Pratt would be next if Bowers is able to reach.
8: Yeah, they've just been contacting the Brewers. The Brewers have been able to just make contact off the Padres all night long, just pressure.
7: Here's the pitch, and that's low, and it's ball four.
8: That's Bowers' third walk of the evening with the base hit. One for one, three walks, scored.
7: Ruben Niebla will head out to the mound as Miller having to work with two outs. And the pitching coach out for a chat. All the infielders gathering around. The Brewers leading it 3-1. Three runs, 10 hits, and an error for Milwaukee. 1-3-0 for San Diego. The Brewers have left six. The Padres have left four.

0: Iblas had his say. And now they're all loaded up for the rookie shortstop, Cooper Pratt. He doubled his last time up. He's 1-for-3. Pratt digs in, winds up the bat, and now he waits right side. Miller kicks, fires. And that slider is high. Contreras at third, Terang at second, Bowers at first, the 1-0, that's low, and then missed outside, and now it's 2-0.
1: Now those two sliders were just two different worlds. One was really high, didn't finish, and then he kind of overthrew it, and then it went considerably low, just off at his locations.
0: 2-0 now, Miller fires. And a fastball through there for a strike, and it appeared Pratt taking all the way. And I think a wise decision. And the hitter challenges. And it's a strike, and it was close. I think that's a great challenge right there, right on the edge. If that ends up moving to 3-0 with the bases loaded, I mean, one more run would be a big deal for Milwaukee. Now it's 2-1. Bases loaded, two outs. The pitch. Swing and a slicing liner out to right center. Merrill on, and he makes the catch. And Pratt is retired. So Mason Miller pitches himself into some trouble, but gets out of it. We're midway in the seventh, time to stretch. Brewers 3, Padres 1. This is the National League Division Series on ESPN Radio and ESPN app, presented by Gusto.
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11: Jim Basquiat, our baseball tonight studios. The two-time defending champion Los Angeles Dodgers are on to the LCS for the 18th time in franchise history. Their eighth consecutive postseason series won 4-1 over the Braves, wrapping that series in four. Manager Dave Roberts.
12: Well, you know, the postseason is different than the regular season. You know, there's no correlation
4: to the success that you have in the regular season into the postseason. I think it's for us, you just got to be playing your best baseball, and guys got to step up in big moments. And, you know, that's what it takes. You got to have some good fortune as well. And like I said, any series, five-game series, seven-game series, every team's good. So it's going to be a battle, and it was good to see us come out of this one.
11: 72nd postseason win for him as manager, second most all time.
12: Baker's set. Here's the pitch. A swing and a miss, strike three. The ball game is over. And for the third time ever, the Tampa Bay Rays are headed to the American League Championship Series.
11: Mike Cousins, the call here on ESPN Radio. Victor Mesa Jr.'s two-run home run in the sixth was the difference. Rays over the Yankees 4-3. They sweep that series in three, reaching the LCS for that third time, as Mike mentioned. But the Guardians stay alive, 9-3 over the White Sox. Their pitchers had 19 strikeouts in the win. So Chicago leads that series 2-1. Game four tomorrow. Our coverage comes your way at 4:30 Eastern. Padres half of the seventh down 3-1. Let's go back to Petco Park with Doug Glanville and Boog Shambi.
0: All right, Jim, thank you so much. As we move to the bottom of the seventh, and Aaron Ashby will continue out there. Ashby has been relatively efficient. In fact, he's got six outs so far, and he's done it on 21 pitches. So Pat Murphy saying, you know what? I'm going to send him right back out there. So it'll be Bogarts, Campusano, and Cronenworth. Abner Uribe and Trevor McGill up in the Brewers' pen. Bogarts, first pitch swinging, bounces to short. In the hole, Pratt throws to first in time. Cooper Pratt showing off a great throwing arm right there.
1: Yeah, he was able to step, and that was a tough ball because the second hop was really tricky. It forced him to take a couple extra steps towards left field, and then he stopped, popped, and then threw, and really showed that he can get it there, and he has that shortstop arm to reach back in the tank as needed.
0: Yeah, no doubt. So one away, and here is Luis Campusano in a pitch. That's outside. Campusano 0 for 2. He has struck out looking, and he has also reached on an error. Padres, 3 runs, 10 hits, and an error. Or I should say Brewers, 3 runs, 10 hits, and an error. Padres, 1-3-0. Next offering popped foul out of play, and that'll find the seats. That's off to the right. Padres team that won 91 games, and from July 24th on, the best record in the game, the 1-1, and that's high.
1: Yeah, they just had a September to remember. A lot of guys got hot, and they put it all together with some good pitching, and their bullpen has been well established. So, but they ran into a brick wall a little bit here with the Brewers, and that's what makes the Brewers tough.
0: The 2-1 is a little bit high. A curveball missing, and now it's 3 balls and a strike. So Campusano back in. The Brewers looking for a trip to the NLCS. The 3-1. Swing and a miss. Meanwhile, the Padres looking for base runners, or at least a base runner, to bring the tying run to the plate. The 3-2. Swing and a miss. Struck him out. Campusano is gone, and there's two away.
1: Yeah, that was just a great pitch by Ashby. Took something off the changeup, and you're still talking 94, but it's where he located it. It started kind of middle away and ended up down and away in the zone, too. So just a pitcher's pitch all the way. And Campusano got in a little bit of a pull mode and gave up that whole outer third.
0: Now the Padres down to their final 7 outs, and with Cronenworth scheduled, it'll be Miguel Andujar. William Contreras goes out to the mound, just going over how they want to attack the right-hand hitter.

So here we go. Out of the stretch is Ashby. And a pitch. And that one is in for a strike. 0-1 with a curveball. And Duhar in the

0: playoffs 0-3. The pitch is downstairs.
1: If you're a right-handed batter, you don't really want to pull Ashby. I mean, you just roll over all the time. And it gives up a lot of more damage the other way.
0: Here comes the 1-1. And that's in the dirt. And Duhart, 31 years old, debuted with the Yankees in 2017. His first full year, 2018, ended up second in the Rookie of the Year voting. Next pitch fouled away off to the right and out of play. Dougie, I'm putting you on the spot. You remember Andujar hit 27 homers,
1: yes,
0: 92 knocked in. You know who won the Rookie of the Year in the American League in 2017?
1: Who?
0: Or 2018, I beg your pardon. The 2-2. Just missed.
1: Yeah, he had a phenomenal season. Who had a better season? Was it a pitcher?
0: Well, sort of.
1: Sort of? Oh, Otani.
0: Well played. 3-2. Here we go. And Duhar digs in the pitch. And that's low. And with Andujar walking, the tying run will come to the plate. Samad Taylor scheduled to be next. Chris Hook is coming out of the dugout. Chase Bowen will run at first for Andujar. And Chris Hook, the one thing we have not discussed with Pat Murphy, and I think he'd be open to this, but the idea that he really should let Chris make the pitching changes. I mean, a guy with the last name Hook should be going to the mound and making the pitching changes.
1: I'd like to see him with like a cane, like from Live at the Apollo, just out and just pull him off the field. Well, especially Murph with his bad back and everything. He hate to see Pat Murphy walking out there. He struggled a little bit, but he gets it done.
0: Chris Hook will lead Ashby in the game. And Samad Taylor with the opportunity here. Ashby deals. Swing and a foul straight back. They really don't have anyone they could turn to from the right side. It's really only Fermin.
1: Yeah, the third catcher.
0: 0-1 on Taylor, who's 0-2 of the walk. Or 0-2, I beg your pardon. And now time called. Contreras out in front of home plate. Brewers leading at 3-1. We're at the bottom of the seventh with two outs and a man at first. Taylor, little right-hand batter. He takes a pitch in the dirt. And the count is 1-1.
1: And another great pick by Contreras. I mean, he made it look like it was an easy play, but not only did he scoop that ball, he was in throwing position to see if Bowen was kind of trying to run on him.
0: Be ready. The 1-1. And a breaking ball is in for a strike. And it's 1-2.
1: Well, that's what he has for you. Throw 99 sink away, and then he'll throw a curveball at 85 going in.
0: Yeah, that was nasty. Bowen the runner at first. Two down. 1-2. There goes the runner. The pitch is in there. Strike three. And the inning is over. Taylor frozen at the dish. And Ashby with three brilliant shutout innings for Milwaukee. We'll head to the eighth here at Petco Park. And the Brewers have a 3-1 lead on the Padres. 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

0: in San Diego. The new pitcher will be the veteran right-hander Joe Musgrove. Musgrove, who will take over and face the bottom third of the order. It's his second appearance of these playoffs. He pitched in game one of their blowout win of the wild card series over the Cubs. And in fact, for Musgrove, it was his first appearance in a big league game since 2024.
1: Yeah, real amazing journey back. And they thought maybe in spring training he was going to get right, and then recovery time was just taking a long time, and they started to just break it down in small increments, and here he is now.
0: Yeah, it was just hard for him to recover. That's right. First offering to Frelick in for a strike. He's a San Diego kid and a crowd favorite, Joe Musgrove. A reminder, don't miss Guardians and White Sox Game 4, presented by Booking.com, tomorrow, 8 Eastern, TBS at ESPN Radio. Next offering is a check swing and a foul, 0-2. Frelick has singled, stolen a base, and scored. Bounced into a fielder's choice and knocked in a run with a sac fly. Fernando Tatis Jr. moves from right field to second base. Jace Bowen stays in the game and takes over in right field. Here's the 0-2. And that's down and in. Brewers lead at 3-1. We're in the top of the eighth. Nobody on and nobody out. Musgrove delivers. Fouled off at the plate. And Frelick fouled that off his back foot.
1: Yeah, Musgrove's tying him up. That's where you kind of have to get him. He has a sort of sweeping swing that has more of a left center approach. So they're trying to get him up and in, back foot sliders. So it makes you, if you make contact, you might foul it off your body.
0: Frelick back in, awaits a 1-2. Musgrove ready and fires. Swing and a miss, struck him out. That one at 97 for Big Joe.
1: Yeah, really good sequence from Musgrove there. He threatened to come in after all those pitches in on Frelick, and then he goes hard away, up and away, and gets Frelick to uncharacteristically chase the ball well out of the zone, up and away.
0: One down, here's Garrett Mitchell. Brewers leading at 3-1. We're in the eighth. Musgrove delivers. In for a strike. Mitchell has knocked in a run with a single. He has tripled, and he has grounded out.

0: Here's your one. Swing and a ground ball to the right side. Tatis to his left. Underhands to France. And they're able to get Mitchell two away.
1: Well, the versatility of Tatis Jr. on display. I mean, he's, you know, incredible fielder of record in right field. But then he comes in and plays second. You know, he had a career at shortstop as well. So a great athlete where they can move him around late in the game.
0: Yeah, super athletic. That's the thing. It's just on display. So two away now, and it'll be Ortiz. And the pitch. Swing and a bouncer. Foul of third. For the Padres in the ninth, scheduled to be, or in the eighth, I should say, scheduled to be Tatis, Merrill, and Machado. The 0-1. And that's a little bit high.

0: a strike on Ortiz. The pitch. Swinging a foul back to the screen. Dougie, if you had a clear number one reliever and a clear number two reliever left, would you think about bringing your closer in the eighth to get Tatis, Merrill, Machado, and then...
1: Absolutely. Yeah. Absolutely.
0: Ortiz back in the batter's box. A 1-2. Swinging a foul out of play off to the right.
1: No, and then and we saw how Stammen made the change to get Merrill up there. And it's, you know, it's one of those, like, let's put our best hitters at the top of the order. Well, that's the lane you got to take down. You might as well do it with your best.
0: Ortiz digs back in. A 1-2. Swing and a ball clobbered down the left side, but foul on a line and just to the left of the Western Metal Supply Company building.
1: And then think about Ortiz. I mean, Cooper Pratt came up. There's a lot of pressure as a veteran. Like, he ends up at short. Ortiz has to move to third. And then he just goes off for like 2 months offensively and just became an absolute force with the bat.
0: 1-2. Fouled away. Ortiz in the second half hit .329 with a .379 on base and a .532 slugging percentage. I mean, that is...
1: Yeah, he's... It was like Machado, you know.
0: Yeah, that's right.
1: I mean, he just was that good at his best. And just, and that was important to know, like, Pratt comes up and he makes the adjustment.
0: The 1-2. Outside corner. No argument from Ortiz. And Java Joe gets the strikeout. 1-2-3 go the Brewers, including a bunch of punch-outs, or a couple of punch-outs. We're midway in inning number 8. It's the Brewers 3, the Padres 1. This is the National League Division Series on ESPN Radio and the ESPN app, presented by Gusto.
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0: number 8. It's the Brewers 3 and the Padres 1. The Brewers 3 runs, 10 hits, and an error. The Padres 1-3 and 0. And top of the order, Tatis, Merrill, Machado against the new pitcher. And it'll be Abner Uribe. Uribe put together another fine season for Pat Murphy's team this year. A 1.97 ERA, 61 appearances. And a guy who struck out 27% of the batters that he faced. Tatis in this one with a solo homer to account for the lone Padre run.
1: And Uribe is tough because he's got that sinker-slider combo, keeps the ball down, and if you make contact, it's usually on the ground.
0: Uribe delivers to Tatis and misses outside. Yeah, he's a big-time strikeout guy and a big-time ground ball guy. That's what you're hoping for from everyone. The 1-0. And that's in there at the knees for a strike at 98. How about Aaron Ashby? 3 scoreless innings. He was sensational.
1: No hits.
0: The 1-1. Slider that misses, and a challenge. I thought it was a challenge from Contreras. Are they out of challenges? They are out of challenges. I beg your pardon. Uribe, the 2-1. And that's in the dirt. And now it's 3-1.

0: first to Tatis. And that one misses low. And Contreras wanted to challenge that one and couldn't.
1: Yeah, he went, immediately tapped his head and then in disgust kind of threw his arms down like, I can't do it, you know. And that, it's one of those moments where this is speaks to the having the judicious approach to early on. I mean, you challenge when you can, but if you throw one away early, you can't use it in these very high leverage moments.
0: And it was just low, that last pitch. So a leadoff walk, that is huge. And now the tying run comes to the plate. And Jackson Merrill. Brewers lead it by two, but the Padres trying to put together a threat. Man aboard and nobody out. Merrill, one out of three with a single. And the crowd coming to life. Uribe fires. Swing and a miss.
1: Yeah, Merrill got a little over anxious there. 99 below the zone.
0: Jackson Merrill back in. Here's the 0-1. And that's a little bit low.
1: Uribe's so good at living at the knees. You know, he just, he works it so well. It's like strike to ball, ball to strike. He's got good movement.
0: The slender right-hander is ready. Kicks fires. Check swing, went too far. It's a strike. And it's 1-2. Merrill just could not hold up on a 90-mile-an-hour slider.
1: Yeah, this is a good pitch by Uribe. Gave him nothing to work with. Down and in.
0: A 1-2. Swing and a foul out of play off to our left. And Merrill stays alive.
1: And Merrill made an adjustment there to start focusing more going to left field. He was in pull mode early, pulling off a little jumpy. That one, he said, I'm going to stay back and fight to left field, and was able to spoil a good pitch.
0: Tatis at first, nobody out. Here comes. Swing and a miss. He struck him out. And Merrill has gone on strikes, one away. And it'll bring up Merrill.

0: Manny Machado.
1: Yeah, great pitches by Uribe. Also, Merrill just chasing a lot of pitches down out of the zone and just expanded to his own detriment.
0: Yeah, really clear. He doesn't see him well. I mean, there's something about his ability or inability to judge the strike zone, the pitch. And a fastball for a strike to Machado.
1: Well, the Padres have both their challenges available, so that could be interesting.
0: 0-1 on Manny Machado, 1-for-3. Tatis at first, the pitch. Swing and a high fly ball, center field. Mitchell going back at the track, at the wall, and he made the catch! Oh, he reached over the wall, and he made the catch! And Machado retired, and there's two out.
1: I mean, Machado absolutely crushes this ball, and there's a low wall in right center field. So Mitchell goes back and actually jumps with two hands with his back to the wall to catch it. And it is above the wall. So it's very quiet home run robbery. If anything, he just took it from a fan's pocket and just calmly makes the play, gets it in, and Machado is in complete disbelief.
0: And now there's two outs, the pitch. And that is outside, ball one to Ty France. Yeah, that was going to go out of the park.
1: I mean, inches. And the fans were right there just ready to get involved.
0: The 1-0. Check swing and a tapper foul. Yeah, that was a little bit like, I mean, Machado thought he got it, but shades of, well, not a spectacular grab. Remember the WBC and Adam Jones. Next pitch is cut on and missed.
1: Yeah,
0: and it's
1: right.
0: 1-2.
1: Yeah, and he even blew a bubble after he hit it.
0: That was just a magnificent moment. That catch by Jonesy and stealing one from Machado. The 1-2. Outside and in the dirt.
1: This is the heart of the order right here. 1-2-3-4, Tatis, Merrill, Machado, Ty France. He's had a great season. They're trying to find a way to push something across, and Uribe's trying to say no.
0: Two and two, the pitch. Swing and a ball lifted in the air, shallow. Right field, Terang into foul ground and makes the catch.
1: What a play.
0: Terang able to haul that one in as Bowers took a tumble, and the inning comes to a close. Garrett Mitchell with a huge play, stealing a home run from Manny Machado. And we'll go to the ninth. It's Brewers 3, Padres 1. 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
0: Here in San Diego, and it's a 3-1 Brewers lead. If the Brewers win, they'll be on to the NLCS, where they will host the Los Angeles Dodgers coming up on Sunday in Game 1. If the Padres can rally in the bottom of the ninth, they'll force a Game 5 that'll come your way on Friday from American Family Field in Milwaukee. Joe Musgrove back at it. He'll face the top of the order. It'll go Churio, Yelich, and Contreras. Jackson Churio is grounded out, walked, singled and knocked in a run, and fly to center. Here's the pitch. And that's in for a strike, nothing in one. Musgrove got him 1-2-3 in the eighth. Churio waits right side. Musgrove ready. The 0-1. Swing and a little roller. Left side, charging Machado. Fields and fires, and Churio is out.
1: Yeah, Machado just still makes tough plays look easy. I mean, he's coming across his body, and he has to pick a hop and then transition and throw. And that's not an easy transition where you're fielding it on the run. And he just makes it look like it's just part of one motion.
0: There's Christian Yelich now. As Musgrove deals. And that one inside, and I think that clipped him. Yeah, got him on the leg or the foot. And Yelich will take his base. So Musgrove hits Yelich with the pitch and with one out, a man on. And the batter will be William Contreras. John Ciampi, Doug Glanville with you. We're in the ninth. It's game four. And the Brewers leading it 3-1, so they're three outs from clinching a berth in the National League Championship Series. Here's Contreras now. Two out of four. Couple of singles. The pitch. Check swing. Called strike.
1: Yeah, they got to stop going away from Contreras. They need to, you know, run it in if they want to try to keep him from leaning out over the plate, because he's just destroying them in the right field.
0: There's the 0-1. And that's a strike on the outside corner. Musgrove back on top of the rubber. Yelich at first, one away. Top nine, Brewers 3, Padres 1. Contreras waiting right side. The 0-2. Outside. And William Contreras has been a tough out this postseason. Now, 6 out of 15. Nobody in this series is led by more than 2 runs. It's been pretty wild. There goes Yelich. Pitches outside. Throw to second. Tag. And Yelich is safe. And it's a stolen base. I don't know what the updated mark is, but we told you at a certain point, going into the day's play, this postseason, stolen base attempts were successful at an 88% rate so far in the playoffs. And it seems like that just keeps continuing. So now a man in scoring position. And Yelich at second, 2-2 on Contreras. And a pitch. Outside low.
1: Well, we saw the Padres score a couple of runs by stealing bases and earlier today. Sal Frelick again. So, you know, it plays, you know, especially if the home run's not coming. You try to get guys on base in front of the home run or steal your way into a run.
0: 3-2. Here comes. swing and a ball lifted in the air, right field, Bowen coming on. And he makes the catch. And there's two down. So two away now, and it'll bring up Bryce Terang. Musgrove here trying to keep that run at second, trying to keep Yelich from scoring. Milwaukee leads it by a couple. It's 3-1 Brewers, top nine, two outs. Terang up here. He's 1-for-4. The pitch is fouled away off to the left, and that's out of play. Trevor McGill up and loosening in the pen for the Brewers. Here comes the 0-1. Swing and a ground ball just foul of first. That was hard hit. Nothing in two.
1: And those are positive signs for Terang just to get the head out. He's been so late. And just finding that barrel is where he starts to pick it up again.
0: Terang climbs back in. Two outs, man at second, 0-2, the pitch. Swing and a fly ball foul down the left side, and that'll slice out of play.

0: in the box, left side. Musgrove has the 0-2 sign. He kicks and fires. And a check swing on a pitch down and in. He didn't go. Third base umpire Nick Marley on the call. We've had great crowds here so far in the playoffs at Petco Park. The home fans hoping Musgrove can get Terang. The 1-2, there goes Yelich. Swing and a high fly ball left field. Pretty well struck. Taylor back and makes the catch on the wall. And Terang retired. And the Brewers leave a man. We'll go to the bottom of the ninth. Last chance for the Padres trying to save their season. It's the Brewers 3, the Padres 1. 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
0: Back here in San Diego as we go to the bottom of the ninth. And with Austin Hayes scheduled to face the closer, Trevor Megill. Looks like it'll be Ethan Salas

0: Well, the 20-year-old is going to get an opportunity here. Reminder, don't miss Guardians and White Sox in the American League Division Series presented by Bookie.com tomorrow at 8 Eastern on TBS and ESPN Radio. Roxy Bernstein, Greg Olson have your Game 4. So Salas getting the opportunity here as the Padres look to rally in the bottom of the ninth. Big Trevor Megill fires. Swing and a foul back to the screen. And it's 0-1. They had Gavin Sheets out in the on-deck circle. And I guess ultimately changed their mind.
1: Yeah, they might want to wait till that home run will tie the ball game.
0: Here's the 0-1. And that's in for a strike, and it's nothing in two.
1: But you're kind of trading off for Salas. I'm sure, pretty new to this experience, like facing a certain guy, not as familiar.
0: Megill, who comes set, close towards the third baseline. The 0-2, outside and high. And that one at 100 miles an hour for the big righty. Megill, as we've documented, just has this unique way of getting rid of the baseball. If he doesn't like the baseball, sometimes he'll even hold it up in the air, almost shaming the baseball, and then throwing it out of play. The 1-2. Swing and a miss. Struck him out. And Salas has gone on strikes. There's one away.
1: Well, whatever it did, the next ball worked pretty well because he spun this one off well and dropped it down in the zone. Just a perfect location. It started at the knees. It ended up out of the zone, and it induced the chase.
0: So one away, and here is Xander Bogaerts, the pitch. Fastball for a strike. Bogaerts 0-for-3 in this game. The Brewers, two outs from the NLCS. Next offering a check swing and a pitch down low. Didn't go. And the count is 1-1 on Xander Bogaerts. Bogaerts has popped out, flied out, and grounded out.
1: Well, even though there is a pitch clock, Megill knows how to work that time, I'll tell you. He's putting rosin on his arm. They're just like, okay, sort of like a timeout, disengage.
0: Ball to strike on Xander Bogaerts, the veteran shortstop. Megill comes set. Here's a 1-1 outside. At 99. Two balls and a strike on Bogaerts. It's that unique split grip that he adjusted to late in the season. Right hand hitter back in to 2-1. Misses too low. Brewers lead it 3-1 with one out, bases empty in the bottom of the ninth. Padres looking for anything to spark this crowd, and they've hung in it. Next offering in for a strike, and now it's 3-2. 47,712, third largest crowd in Petco Park history,
1: and it is packed. I mean, they're at center field, Gallagher Square. Wow. Full.
0: Megill fires. Swing and a ground ball to third. Ortiz gathers it in. Throws to first in time. And Bogaerts retired. And now the Padres down to their last out. And it looks like it's going to be Gavin Sheets to hit for Luis Campusano. So here's Sheets. He'll hit a dramatic home run in the Padres' Game 2 wild card.

0: Card Series win over the Cubs. Cheats in a 2-1 game in the fourth inning in Game 2 with two outs and a man aboard. Pinch hit against Daniel Palencia. And hit one about 7,000 feet over the right field wall.
1: Yeah.
0: That was not officially approved, that measurement by StatCast. But
1: and that pitch was 101 velocity. Yeah, wow.
0: Mm-hmm. So here's Sheets. McGill fires. And that is inside. So the Brewers one out away from a date with the Dodgers in a rematch in the NLCS. McGill deals. And that's low as they chant, "Holy Sheets." McGill going to the rosin again. Yeah, big Trevor McGill. It's been hot here in Southern California, and he is sweating. 2-0. Here's the pitch. And that is in for a strike at 99.
1: Basically a two-pitch pitcher, and, you know, it's all about command. Since they know he's got the 104 seamer, drop a curveball on him.
0: The 2-1. Swing and a foul, back out of play. And Sheets and the Padres down to their final strike. McGill shaking hands with the rosin bag again as he gets a new baseball. And Sheets will climb back in. Two outs, bottom of the ninth, nobody on. Brewers 3, Padres 1 here in Game 4. Sheets waits left side. McGill fires. Swing and a miss, and that's the ball game. And the Brewers have punched their ticket for the National League Championship Series, and it sets up a rematch with the Dodgers. Milwaukee moving on.
1: Well, these Milwaukee Brewers just continue to show what makes their game so absolutely hard to defend against. They run, they work counts, they are efficient, and they put pressure on in so many other ways, waiting maybe for the home run. But if they don't get it, you are exhausted. They only struck out 3 times tonight. The ball was constantly in play, and they created havoc on the bases. So that is their game, and they didn't even play necessarily their best defense, but they were able to defend enough to allow that phenomenal bullpen to chain it together. And how about Robert Gasser? Gets this kind of a spot start and gives them 4 strong innings. So complete effort by the Brewers, and this team is better than they were a year ago.
0: Gasser was good. Ashby was sensational. And then don't forget, they've gotten different guys to contribute. Garrett Mitchell here tonight, offensively and defensively, was great.
1: Yeah, I mean, he got the big hit, the speed. There's a tremendous athlete, but the play on Machado, that was it. He got there, he was playing deep, and made a phenomenal play fighting the Padre fans. But all of a sudden, after that, it was very deflating, right? That was the moment Machado had, like, they might get back in, and then all of a sudden now they had to deal with their great bullpen, and they could not put anything across. When they didn't have a hit after Tatis's home run, that was it. There was not a single base hit after that. Just incredible pitching performance by the Brewers' bullpen. And we know the Padres have the reputation of the bullpen. Well, the Brewers outshined them in this series.
0: Yeah, there's no question about it. What great work by the Milwaukee Brewers and their pen and their pitching overall. And this was a hard-fought series. Most certainly the Brewers with 103 wins on the regular year. And they earned it. And now the rematch in the National League Championship Series with the Dodgers. As the Dodgers earlier today were able to beat the Atlanta Braves and move on to the NLCS. All right, time now to send it downstairs. And one of the heroes of the game tonight with Alden Gonzalez, it's Aaron Ashby.
2: Aaron, what did you think watching that ball off the bat of Manny Machado? Did you think it was out of here?
3: It was close. It certainly hit well. He's an unbelievable hitter to get to the to the 100-mile-an-hour sinker inside like that. But, you know, I'm glad it stayed in.
2: Aaron, another really tight game in this series. What was it like to just play in this series, and how does it feel to overcome this team and move on to the next round?
3: Yeah, that's an unbelievable team over there. I thought that was the best baseball series that we've played all year long. And, you know, credit to our guys. They're just relentless. You know, it's everyone pulling for each other and together, and it was incredible.
2: Three innings from you out of the bullpen, pretty huge in terms of bridging the gap to the later innings. What allowed you to be so efficient against that Padres offense?
3: Yeah, I think Bill behind the plate, we were on the same page all night. He was calling great pitches. He was giving me good targets. And it was really just the sinker was getting the ball on the ground and getting those ground balls.
2: You move on to the NLCS. You face the Dodgers. What is it about this team this year, Aaron, that makes you believe you guys are better equipped to overcome them this year?
3: Yeah. It's another year of being more mature. These guys all have the experience now, and we're just fired up and ready to go.
2: Aaron, congratulations. We'll see you next round. Boo, Doug.
0: Alden, thanks so much. The Brewers are on to the NLCS. They'll take on the Dodgers. Wow. And Dougie will be there. That's going to be a heavyweight match.
1: Yeah, I mean, a year ago, and remember, the Brewers swept the Dodgers in the regular season last year, and then the Dodgers just flipped the script. But they were close games. It kind of went a different way. Could have gone differently, but this is going to be exciting because no question this Brewer team is better in so many ways. They won 103 games, but they also just are familiar. It slowed down for them, and you never count the Dodgers out, so that is always a fun team that's just full of arms to come at you.
0: Again, our final, the Brewers win it 3-1 and take this series 3-1. For Doug Glanville, producer Rob Kelly, and engineers Jack Hicks and Dave Sniff, I'm John Chomby for Petco Park. Now we send it to Jim Baskel in the studio with the postgame show.
4: All right, Boog, Doug, thanks so much. Fifth LCS appearance for the Brewers in team history. They get the Dodgers again, back-to-back NLCSs. The last time two teams faced each other in the LCS in back-to-back seasons, it was the Dodgers and the Atlanta Braves. Dodgers in that COVID 2020 season, those games played in Arlington, they wound up beating the Braves on their way to winning the World Series against the Rays in Arlington. While the Braves got them in 21, the Braves in 6 went on to beat the Astros in the World Series. So the Dodgers, the common denominator again. 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Coming up next in the Baseball Tonight post-game show, our game flow. The Brewers close out the Padres. We got highlights of how they did it on deck. 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
4: So as we mentioned at the outset, the Brewers came into this game having lost 12 straight road playoff games coming in. 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We're going to pick up this game in the third inning. Sal Frelick led off with a single. He stole second, so he was your duck on the pond for Garrett Mitchell.
0: 2-2 now, the pitch. Swing and a ground ball, base hit up the middle. Frelick charging towards third, around third. He's coming in to score, and a stolen base and a single gives the Brewers a 1-0 lead.
4: Yeah, keep that name of Garrett Mitchell in mind. Brewers on the board first, but bottom of half, Fernando Tatis Jr. leading off.
0: 1-2 now, and here comes. Swing, high fly ball, center field, going back is the center fielder Mitchell, and that is way out of here. Fernando Tatis Jr. unloads. I think that went over both bullpens. And the Padres on the board. They tied this game at one.
4: Yes, that was a long home run. Squared the game at a run apiece. But Mitchell led off the fifth with a triple. Bradley Rodriguez came in. First batter, he faced Jackson Churio.
0: The 1-0. Swing and a line drive. Base hit into center field. Churio has given the Brewers the lead. An RBI single to center for Jackson Churio. Who else? Brewers 2, Padres 1.
4: Indeed, Churio, 6th RBI in the series, 17th of his young postseason career. He's only 22. Robert Gasser gave Milwaukee 4 innings of 1-run, 3-hit ball. Meantime, the Padres throwing arm after arm, including Mason Miller in the 7th inning. He eluded a bases-loaded 2-out jam. Andy Ashby, what more can you say about the Milwaukee left-hander? Pitched the 5th, 6th, and 7th, 38 pitches, 3 hitless frames. Abner Uribe got the 8th inning. Fernando Tatis Jr. led off with a walk. 1 out, 1 on for Manny Machado.
0: The pitch. Swing and a high fly ball, center field. Mitchell going back at the track, at the wall, and he made the catch. Oh, he reached over the wall, and he made the catch. And Machado retired, and there's 2 out.
4: What more can you say about Garrett Mitchell? He did it all, robbing Machado of that home run in the 8th inning. First time a player robbed a potential game-tying home run in the 8th inning or later since home run robberies have been tracked. That was your play of the game, brought to you by Grainger, with professional-grade products for every industry. 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So Trevor Megill got the 9th inning, 30 saves on the regular season, got the first 2 outs. Gavin Sheets, the final chance for the home team Padres.
0: 2 outs, bottom of the 9th, nobody on. Brewers 3, Padres 1 here in Game 4. Sheets waits left side. McGill fires. Swing and a miss, and that's the ball game. And the Brewers have punched their ticket for the National League Championship Series, and it sets up a rematch with the Dodgers. Milwaukee moving on.
4: Indeed, Boogshambi. Brewers 3-1 in the game, 3-1 in the series, and they get another crack at the Dodgers, who swept them in the LCS just a season ago. Coming up next in the Baseball Tonight post-game show, two series clinchers. One team keeps their season alive. More LCS highlights on deck. 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
3: Jim Basquel back on the Baseball Tonight post-game show on the heels of the Brewers' 3-1 Game 4 win over the San Diego Padres, wrapping the series in for their Penn Stellar. Ashby, Uribe, McGill, 5 hitless innings, 6 strikeouts along the way to finish off this game. So who does Milwaukee get in the LCS? Well, how about the 2-time defending World Series champion Dodgers, who were hitless with runners in scoring position into the 7th inning of Game 4. Andy Páez stepped up with the sacks juiced and 2 outs.
4: Suarez comes set. Here's the pitch. Swing and a ground ball up the middle, base hit. In to score Hernandez. In to score Edmund. Páez delivers a huge 2-run hit up the middle. And the Dodgers lead it 3-1 in the 7th.
3: Indeed, Dave O'Brien on the call here on ESPN Radio. Max Muncy would add his 19th career postseason of home runs, second most in National League history to Kyle Schwarber. And the Dodgers win this one 4-1. 18th LCS for the Dodgers. That's second most all time to the Yankees, 19. And that's their 8th consecutive postseason series win. Their manager, Dave Roberts.
5: Well, you know, the postseason is different than the regular season. You know, there's no correlation to the success that you have in the regular season into the postseason. I think it's for us, you just got to be playing your best baseball, and guys got to step up in big moments. And, you know, that's what it takes. You got to have some good fortune as well. And like I said, any series, 5-game series, 7-game series, every team's good. So it's going to be a battle, and it was good to see us come out of this one.
3: Yeah, the Brewers won the season series. They won a Major League best 103 wins on the season. But they remember last year where the Dodgers swept them out despite Milwaukee having home field. American League, the Rays getting it done at the ballpark in the Bronx. This was the game's big blow in Game 3.
6: The Caminero not fleet of foot at first, and the pitch is hit high and deep to right field. Jones going back, and that ball is gone. A 2-run go-ahead blast for Victor Mesa Jr. He hits it off of Max Fried here in the 6th. A crowd silencer, and it gives the Rays a 4-2 lead over the Yankees on a 401-foot homer to right center field.
3: Yeah, 2-run clout gave the Rays that 4-2 edge. Mike Cousins on the call in that 6th inning. It was Mesa Jr. involved in a critical play. Bottom half.
6: 1-0 pitch. This one's hit high left field. Mesa going back to the warning track. He's at the wall. He leaps, and that ball is a home run. It's a 2-run home run for Anthony Volpe. The second home run of the night that just barely left the yard. The game's tied at 4, but this is going to be reviewed.
7: I think they're going to rule that this was fan interference, but uncatchable ball.
8: After review, we have spectator interference.
9: And that's the right call right there.
3: Indeed. So no 2-run home run, said one scoring double, and that was the difference in the game. 4-3. Rays win it as Brian Baker closed it out for the 3rd time in the series. Rays sweep. They reach the LCS for the 3rd time. That's their 2nd sweep in postseason history. Yankees did not lead at all in this series. Failed to win a World Series for a 17th straight year. Kevin Cash on how his team got it done.
10: Yeah, I mean, a lot of things we did well. We knew we had a lot of challenges coming in throughout this entire series against our starting pitching. And certainly Max Fried, he was outstanding. Felt like we had some good at-bats. We got some timely hits. Johnny picked up the 1st run there. But it felt like it was going to be back and forth. It's 2 very evenly matched teams that can go toe-to-toe with each other and do a lot of things really well. We were fortunate that we found ways to get the big hit, open up the game, or not open the game, separate the game into our favor in the lead, and they're 10 inches away from tying it.
3: Yeah, the Rays will host game one of the ALCS at Tropicana Field Monday, October 12th. Question is, who will they be playing? The Guardians kept their season alive today.
11: 1-2 on Adele, two outs, bases loaded. The pitch. Swinging a ground ball past first, fair. Down the right field line, rolls toward the corner. Kwan is in. Here comes Ramirez. Around third, chase to Lauder. He will come all the way home. Adele driving, diving into third base. A three-run bases clearing triple, and it's 4-1 Cleveland.
3: Yeah, that was the big blow in the game. A three-run triple as part of a four-run third for the visiting Guardians. Joe Adell gets it done. Second straight game, he had a triple. Speaking of, Jose Ramirez had a two-run triple in this game, and the Guardians win it 9-3. Of note, their pitchers, 19 strikeouts, the most for a team in a nine-inning playoff game in Major League history. The White Sox will get another crack at winning their first postseason series at home since 1906. When these two teams meet again tomorrow, they get the primetime slot now because that is the lone game on tap. Our final score, Brewers win the series in four, win game four, 3-1, get the Dodgers in the LCS. And our next broadcast is game four, the Guardians and White Sox, 7:30 Eastern. Our coverage comes your way tomorrow night. Coming up next at SportsCenter All Night with Jay Reynolds, for producer Tara Slajewski, technical director Javon Cutler, as well as Boog Shambi, Doug Glanville, Alden Gonzalez, and Rob Kelly. I'm Jim Baskwell. 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
19: This look is dedicated to you. Thank you. Thank you.
23: It was impressive all the way through, but, you know, this is vintage Jose. You know, this is what he does. This is who he is. And to be in a moment like this, for him to have a game like this, it's special, and this is what we needed.
24: Yeah, you say it's what you needed because your backs were against the wall. What does this do for the locker room, even after a game like this where you're still down 2-1?
23: Absolutely. I mean, we knew what the deal was coming into the locker room today, and at the end of the day, it's win or go home. And for us, it's we're going to continue to play our game, and we had to kind of let loose. And tonight was an example of what we're capable of, and so we got to keep pushing forward with it.
24: Thanks. Congrats.
23: Appreciate it. Thank you.
25: Joe Adell mentioning Jose Ramirez. He went 2-for-4 with a 2-run triple in the 8th inning. Guardians, first time in postseason history, they've hit 2 triples in one game. Their 134th postseason game. All time. Guardians get on the board in the series. White Sox still lead the series 2-1. Game 4, Thursday in Chicago. Our coverage, 7:30 Eastern here on ESPN Radio, where you hear every pitch of baseball's postseason. Right now, SportsCenter all night. As for the National League, the NLCS is now set.
4: Iglesias, a payoff pitch. Swinging a high fly ball right field. That is deep. He hits it way back there, and it is gone. He strikes again. Another home run for him, the third of the postseason. And the Dodgers grab a big run to add on. It is now 4-1 LA in the ninth.
25: They tack on that insurance, and that was the final. 4-1, they beat the Braves in Atlanta, closing out the series in 4 and advancing to the NLCS, their 18th League Championship Series appearance all time and their third straight. Max Muncy, 1-for-4 with that home run. He spoke with our Jeff Passan.
26: Max, another home run for you. Another trip to the National League Championship Series. How, year after year, October after October, do you guys just keep winning?
27: I think it's just the mindset we have in the clubhouse. We don't take anything for granted. We know how hard it is to get here. We know how hard it is to advance. And we let our preparation take over. Every single day we come out, we're working as hard as we possibly can. And, you know, we kind of let that carry us through the game.
26: We've seen Andy Páez play like an all-star all year long, and yet he is batting in the number 9 hole, comes up with the biggest hit today, the 2-run single with the bases loaded. How, when you are at the bottom of the lineup like that, do you still continue to produce the way that he does?
27: Because it doesn't matter where you're at. Everyone in this dugout knows that if you're in the lineup, you have an opportunity to impact the game. Even if you're on the bench, you still have an opportunity to impact the game. It doesn't matter where you're batting. There's going to be opportunities up and down the lineup. And, you know, for us, it's all about winning. None of us care about what we do ourselves. We just want to win, and it's infectious.
26: Similarly with your pitching, Tyler Glasnow goes 4 2/3, gives up only 1 run, but your bullpen comes in to fill those last 4 1/3 innings. What makes this team so deep and so good?
27: You know, I really think it's just the attitude and culture that we have in the clubhouse. We all believe in ourselves. We believe in the goal. We don't care about our numbers. We just care about the end goal, which is winning. And, you know, when you get 26 to 40 guys all believing in that, it's special. And that's what we've seen the last couple of years.
25: Dodgers advancing. Dave Roberts' 72nd career postseason win as the Dodgers eliminate the Braves. Braves went 0-for-7 with runners in scoring position. Atlanta manager Walt Weiss.
28: You know, and the Dodgers have something to do with that. I mean, they're going for the third straight world championship for a reason. The arms just keep coming at you. But, the postseason, you never know what you're going to get. I mean, it's very unpredictable. But, some guys, you have a lot of unsung heroes and a lot of times in the postseason, and sometimes guys struggle. It's obviously magnified because you're playing under a microscope. But, I think we struggled with runners in scoring position. So did the Dodgers. You know, the games were really tight, and I thought we gave

0: baseball, and each side really showed a lot of grit.
1: It was really a phenomenal series. I'm really honored to call it with you, just to know that this was incredible baseball. Every pitch, everything felt like high leverage all the time because nobody got too far ahead. It was always close game. One run, two runs, one run, big pitches, defensive miscues, but also the fact that they just ran the bases well, aggressive, stealing bags. You just saw a completeness, and of course the power game was there, but the bullpens seemed to steal the show in a lot of respects because they put up zero after zero after zero, and you knew that to beat the other team, you had to get a big hit against a high leverage pitcher, and that's what it took. And they, you know, the team that found a way to break through ended up winning the games, and more often than it became the Milwaukee Brewers.
0: Churio comes up with a big hit to give them the lead, but one of the things that we see is that from top to bottom, they get contributions from everywhere. It's not just Churio and Contreras. Bowers takes his walks. Frelick will get a big hit tonight. It was Garrett Mitchell offensively and defensively.
1: Well, there's a lot of these lefties that, you know, a guy like Mitchell who's gotten finally a healthy season, who's showing how athletic and capable he is. Jake Bowers, another guy, gets a runway to get a full season, and they produced. And that's sort of the new equation going into this Dodger series. But at the same time, you still have Sal Frelick, who had an injury, you know, plague season, but then he's in the middle of everything. He's like, okay, you're going to start. And Lara kind of sat out for a little bit, and Frelick was involved in everything. So they just did a great job. And when they got the offense, they put up the zeros on the pitching side.
0: All right, for Doug Glanville, I'm John Schaube right here on your home for every pitch of the postseason, Major League Baseball on ESPN Radio and the ESPN app. We send it back to Jay Reynolds in the studio.
2: All right, Boog, Brewers will face the Dodgers. They were swept by the Dodgers in the NLCS last year. Brewers won four of the seven games against the Dodgers in the regular season this year, including two of the last three. 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
2: Top 10 matchup between second-ranked Georgia and number 6 Alabama this weekend. Georgia's going to be without a key offensive piece. Bulldogs running back Chauncey Bowens will miss the game against Alabama. According to the SEC's initial availability report, he's been the team's primary short yardage ball carrier, injured last week in the win over Vanderbilt. As for this week against Alabama, what's Coach Kirby Smart hoping to learn about his team?
9: The resiliency. You know, you go play on the road in the SEC, and it really doesn't matter who. It's really hard to play on the road in our league, and that place is especially hard. So we know that. I've been there a long time and seen it, and it'll be a great environment. I want to find out kind of where we are as a team.
2: Another aspect that'll be factoring into the game is Mother Nature. Tropical storm Isaias could hit the Gulf Coast as early as Friday, potentially taking it near Bryant-Denny Stadium. College game day is set to be in Tuscaloosa as well. Saturday's game, 7:30 Eastern on ABC. The remnants of that storm could be in Washington, D.C. by Sunday afternoon, so it could be interesting for Giants quarterback Jameis Winston.
10: Yeah, you know, today is it's beautiful, and the sun is shining, you know, the birds are chirping. I can only focus on now. You know, right now, it's a beautiful day, and when Sunday comes, you know, I still be glad and rejoice in the day that God gives us.
2: Jameis Winston wouldn't be his first rodeo with the weather this season. Had to play in a nor'easter in week 3. Giants lead the NFC East, sole possession of first place for the first time in 11 years. They're a game ahead of Washington and Dallas. Cowboys open week 5 tonight against Tampa Bay. ESPN analyst Jason McCourty.
11: As you look around, I don't want to minimize what the Giants are doing to lose your quarterback and still find a way to win football games, albeit against the Tennessee Titans and Arizona Cardinals.
12: Who cares,
11: winning games on last minute interceptions. They're finding ways to win. I just think ultimately as the season progresses for the Dallas Cowboys, you have Dak Prescott. And last year, you look at them defensively and you're like, they just don't have enough. This year, the defense has still struggled. I think it will continue to get better, although it's moving extremely slow. But when you have Dak Prescott and the way they're playing on the offensive side of the ball, and you look around the division, the way the Eagles are playing right now, the fact that the Giants don't have their starting quarterback, Washington doesn't have their starting quarterback right now, it's hard for me to think one of those three teams are going to overtake the Dallas Cowboys ultimately as the season progresses.
2: Cowboys 2-2 after the first 4 weeks. We'll see what happens in week 5.

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14: Back to school season means backpacks, schedules, and busy mornings. But there's one thing a lot of families forget to plan for. What happens when school germs start spreading and someone gets sick? Joining us now is Dr. Peter McCullough with some smart ways to be prepared before the school year begins. So, Doctor, back to school is exciting, but it also seems to be the time of year that families start getting sick again. Why does this season hit so many households?
15: Because people miss an opportunity, and that is to use nasal sprays and throat sprays twice a day preventively. These have been shown to reduce the common cold, flu, RSV, and other viral infections, but it has to be done twice a day on a regular basis.
14: What are some of the most common health issues that families run into once the school season does start?
15: The kids are back in school, they're coughing, they're sneezing, and they clearly spread viruses and other illnesses. 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
0: 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Padres, Braves, Yankees, all three eliminated Wednesday, eliminated at home. As for the emotions in New York after losing, manager Aaron Boone.
16: It's the worst. It's the worst. So, you know, you just, for those experiencing it for the first time, and then those of us that have been there and been in a lot of these situations and had opportunities, you know, this is what you want to play for. This is where you want to be. And hopefully for everyone, whether it's going through it for the first time or those of us that have been through a lot of these, you know, it's got.

0: to be, you know, fuel to the fire. Obviously had a really good wild card series offensively, but obviously then for the most part got shut down. I thought we had some good at bats tonight, gave ourselves some opportunities, hit some balls on the screws again, but ultimately not enough. You know, we got to be more, you know, complete, you know, offensively, defensively, pitching. You know, we did a lot of really good things this year, but ultimately not good enough to beat a really good Rays team tonight.
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3: 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Are you ready to take?
2: Number 5.
1: Guardians keep their season alive, winning on the road in Chicago, thanks in part to the defense that held the lead in the sixth. Roxy Bernstein had our call.
4: The payoff pitch. Swing and a line drive. Caught at third base by Ramirez that dropped it. Picks it up. Spins around. Throws to first and he gets Vargas. What an effort by Ramirez. A dive toward the hole. Had in his glove and it rolled out when he hit the ground. Picked it up. Spun around. Like he was on a lazy Susan over there at third base.
2: Number 4.
1: Yankees were at home trying to avoid a sweep at the hands of the Rays. But then our Mike Cousins saw this in a 2-2 game in the sixth.
5: The Caminero not fleet of foot at first. And the pitch is hit high and deep to right field. Jones going back. And that ball is gone. A two-run go-ahead blast for Victor Mesa Jr. He hits it off of Max Fried here in the sixth. A crowd silencer.
2: Number 3.
1: Hockey. Capitals winning the final home opener for Alex Ovechkin. Sure got started early. Capitals Radio Network.
6: From the right hash mark, sending it around the far wing. Van Riemsdyk got pressured, and the Caps get the turnover. Beauvillier coming down the middle, and backhand. He scores! Anthony Beauvillier! 23 seconds in, it's 1-0, Washington!
2: Number 2.
1: Back to the diamond. Dodgers close out the Braves, getting some ninth inning insurance in Atlanta. Dave O'Brien on our call.
7: Iglesias, a payoff pitch. Swinging a high fly ball right field. That is deep. He hits it way back there, and it is gone. Home run, Max Muncy. He strikes again. Another home run for him, the third of the postseason.
2: Number 1.
1: WNBA Valkyries take the first two from the Aces, shooting from distance to break a fourth quarter tie. 95-7 the game.
8: Tennis shoot back to Gabby. Sizing up Young. Driving right between the legs. Moving left. Burton has a left wing three.
1: Valkyries and Dream, each with 2-0 leads in their respective series. Football, Eagles tied with the Cowboys of the division. They're both 2-2, a game behind the Giants. Week 5 getting underway tonight. Dallas hosting the winless Buccaneers. Jane Slater from the NFL Network.
9: You know, when we talked about this team, really today was their only full practice. And Schottenheimer made sure that both sides of the ball got 8 plays at full speed. And talking to Dak Prescott, he said it really is them trying to cram in 5 days worth of film into just a few. But he said all of them are doing everything they can to get their body back. So it was asked, how much do you got left in there, Dak Prescott, ahead of Thursday?
10: Oh, it's going to be 100. It's going to be 100. That's how much, you know, I love this game, how much I've put in this game throughout my life. And through the off season, you know, you prepare and you condition, you do a lot of things for these type of moments. If I had to play today, it might not be ideal, but I'd find a way and I'd be 100%.
9: And keep an eye on All-Pro left guard Tyler Smith. His 21-day practice window opened up this week. He got some practice in. He tells me he feels good, but it's all about the grip strength. And when I asked him how he's going about that, get this. He says he uses a yellow rubber ducky at night. He literally squeezes it. And I said, so is the grip strength coming back? He says it's coming along. But it's Schottenheimer who says this one is all up to Smith as to whether he can go on Thursday. Smith tells me he'll know a little bit more as they get closer to kick.
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7: Payoff pitch. Swing at a high fly ball right field. That is deep. He hits it way back there, and it is gone. Home run, Max Muncy. He strikes again.
2: The Rays sweep the Yankees in the Bronx.
5: And the pitch is hit high and deep to right field. Jones going back, and that ball is gone. A two-run go-ahead blast, a crowd silencer.
2: We have a critical game four against the Brewers and Padres.
7: Swing and a line drive. Base hit into center field. Churio has given the Brewers the lead. Who else?
2: The Guardians fight to keep their season alive against the White Sox.
7: Grichuk dives, can't make the catch. Rolls past him. It was just fair. Two runs are in. Racing to third, Jose Ramirez. A two-run triple.
2: Plus, the Cowboys and Buccaneers get set for Thursday Night Football.
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1: 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Wednesday, the final day in 2026, where we had a chance to have four playoff baseball games. And that's what we got. In fact, second week of baseball's postseason. No champion, obviously, yet still we've seen seven champagne celebrations in the clubhouse. One of those celebrations in Atlanta. Braves scoring in the top of the first on a wild pitch. Dodgers tie it up in the second. Shohei Ohtani scoring on an error, and that's the way it would stay until the seventh.
7: Suarez comes set. Here's the pitch. Swing and a ground ball up the middle, base hit. In to score Hernandez. In to score Edmund. Páez delivers a huge two-run hit up the middle. And the Dodgers lead it 3-1 in the seventh.
1: Max Muncy had some insurance with a solo shot in the ninth, and then...
7: And the 0-2. Swinging a high fly ball into right. That should do it. Tucker is there, and the Dodgers win. 4-1 the final. They take the series 3-1 against the Atlanta Braves. Once again, this Dodger machine is moving on to the National League Championship Series.
1: 18th time they've done that. Third straight, in fact, 4-1 win in Atlanta over the Braves. Atlanta had won the regular season series, but LA wins the best of five postseason matchup. Dodgers manager Dave Roberts.
0: Well, you know, the postseason is different than the regular season. You know, there's no correlation to the success that you have in the regular season into the postseason. I think it's for us, you just got to be playing your best baseball, and guys got to step up in big moments. And, you know, that's what it takes. You got to have some good fortune as well. And like I said, any series, 5-game series, 7-game series, every team's good. So it's going to be a battle. And it was good to see us come out of this one.
1: Dodgers had been 0-14 with runners in scoring position in the series before the Páez single in the seventh inning. We heard the game here on ESPN Radio. Dave O'Brien and Jessica Mendoza have the call for us. Back to Atlanta. Dave?
7: Jay, thank you very much. You know, you hang around the Dodgers long enough, and Jess does it all season long, covering the team in L.A. I get a chance to see them several times a season. You begin to appreciate the culture of winning, and that's what it is inside their clubhouse. Dave Roberts has a lot to do with it, but they have so many great players. And even when those guys, Jess, aren't playing necessarily great, they have role guys who step in and do that. We just saw it again.
3: I thought Max Muncy said it perfectly. His interview with Jeff Passan after the game just talked about, look, we want to win, period. And he really means it when he says it's not about what you do, perform individually. And if you know that you're just trying to contribute, trying to help a team that has already so much talent, that it's not about you. And that's exactly what Max Muncy said. It doesn't matter where you're hitting the order. Look at all the different guys that we've got. Ohtani has been over, has not been able to perform, but no one's paying attention to that within that clubhouse. They know that at any point, any one of them contribute, and that's what Max Muncy did tonight.
7: No, he asked Walt Weiss, the manager of the Braves. His team had a terrific season. We asked him in the pregame, what is it you most admire about your counterpart, Dave Roberts? And he said,
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1: On Tuesday, Wednesday, Game 4. Another must-win for San Diego. Brewers out in front in the third with the game's first run.
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16: It's close. It certainly hit well. He's an unbelievable hitter to get to the 100-mile-an-hour sinker inside like that. But you know, I'm glad it stayed in.
26: Aaron, another really tight game in this series. What was it like to just play in this series, and how does it feel to overcome this team and move on to the next round?
16: Yeah, that's an unbelievable team over there. I thought that was the best baseball series that we've played all year long. And, you know, credit to our guys. They're just relentless. You know, it's everyone pulling for each other and together, and it was incredible.
26: Three innings from you out of the bullpen, pretty huge in terms of bridging the gap to the later innings. What allowed you to be so efficient against that Padres offense?
16: Yeah, I think Bill behind the plate, we were on the same page all night. He was calling great pitches. He was giving me good targets. And it was really just the sinker was getting the ball on the ground and getting those ground balls.
26: You move on to the NLCS. Yeah. You face the Dodgers. What is it about this team this year, Aaron, that makes you believe you guys are better equipped to overcome them this year?
16: Yeah. It's another year of being more mature. These guys all have the experience now, and we're just fired up and ready to go.
1: Brewers were swept by the Dodgers in the NLCS a year ago. SportsCenter All Night, ESPN Radio, American League. Rays and Yankees played the first two in St. Petersburg. Tampa Bay coming away with wins in both. Yankees hosting Game 3, and it was a game that was tied at 2.
5: The Caminero not fleet of foot at first, and the pitch is hit high and deep to right field. Jones going back, and that ball is gone! A two-run go-ahead blast for Victor Mesa Jr. He hits it off of Max Fried here in the sixth. A crowd silencer, and it gives the Rays a 4-2 lead over the Yankees on a 401-foot homer to right center field.
1: That was in the top of the sixth. Yankees thought they had tied it in the bottom of the sixth.
5: 1-0 pitch. This one's hit high left field. Mesa going back to the warning track. He's at the wall. He leaps, and that ball is a home run. It's a two-run home run for Anthony Volpe. The second home run of the night that just barely left the yard. The game's tied at 4, but this is going to be reviewed.
27: I think they're going to rule that this was fan interference, but uncatchable ball.
28: After review, we have spectator interference.
29: And that's
17: the right call right there.
1: So instead of a 4-4 game, it was 4-3, and that's how it would end. Yankees come up short. Rays get the win. They sweep the series 3-love and advance to the ALCS for the third time in franchise history. Yankees never led in the series. They almost had tied it up in the sixth, but that home run overturned. Manager Aaron Boone.
18: Yeah, I thought they did a good job with it. When he hit it, you know, to my eye looking out there, I was a little concerned right away because it felt like something I wasn't sure. And then, you know, seeing the replay and seeing it unfold, I thought they did the right thing. I thought they got it right.
1: Yankees are swept out of the postseason, 17th straight season without winning a World Series. Aaron Judge didn't get to see the field. Does he feel like the team has gone all in?
19: It's tough to say. You know, I want to trade for everybody, sign everybody every single year, but I know that's not realistic. So, you know, they give us a winning team every single year, but that's not good enough here in New York. Man, we're the Yankees. You got to go out there and expect championships and go on in every year. So I'm excited to see what they do.
1: He says Aaron Boone is the guy to lead them, however. Rays bullpen, an ERA of 169 over 10 2/3 in the series. They won this series after winning the regular season series, which gave them some rest during the wild card round. That was key, says manager Kevin Cash.
20: That's a series right there that we were able to, you know, stay in rhythm, stay in sync. And, you know, a lot of people talk about what's better. I still would say winning the division and having the days off are better. I applaud our players for taking it serious with the 4 or 5 days off and trying to get something out of it. It's not game speed, playoff reps, but you can get something out of it. They did that. And the way our pitchers just executed, you know, multiple times through that lineup was really, really impressive. But we did it for the most part by just limiting walks. If you don't walk them, you're going to give yourself a chance.
1: Rays sweep the Yankees, and that series comes to an end. Tampa Bay now awaits the winner of Cleveland and Chicago. That series has not come to an end.
21: The pitch, strike three called, 99 in there. Vargas gone looking as Kate Smith strikes out the side in the ninth. 19 strikeouts by Cleveland pitching. And the Guardians, who are facing elimination today, down 2-0. The series shifting from Cleveland to the south side of Chicago. And the Guardians respond with a much-needed 9-3 win.
1: Chicago still leads the series 2-1, but the Guardians on the board, scoring 9 runs in Game 3. We heard it here on ESPN Radio. Roxy Bernstein, Greg Olson. Roxy?
21: Well, Jay, the Cleveland Guardians had their backs against the wall. Down 2-0 in this series. A must win coming to the south side of Chicago after their bats were shut down. Cleveland had only 3 runs on 7 hits through the first 2 games, with the White Sox winning both in Cleveland. Now in Chicago, a different story today. This is the recipe that Stephen Vogt was looking for. As the Guardians' offense, the big bats showed up. And Cleveland pitching, they struck out 19 here in Game 3.
22: Yeah, that back end of the bullpen was really good. Foster Griffin came in, and game's on the line in the first inning. In the bottom of the first, he's got a mess. He gets out of the jam with a strikeout, ends up striking out 7 in 2 2/3 innings. And then Stephen Vogt gets to do what he wants to do, which is use this great bullpen of Gattis, Heron, and Cade Smith. They punch out the night, and it did not hurt that when the Guardians are searching for people to get on base, the White Sox walk 10.
21: And they use 7 pitchers, just like Cleveland did here in Game 3. But they needed the big bats to show up. And a 4-run third highlighted by a bases clearing, 3-run triple from Joe Adell, and the breathing room provided late on a 2-run double by Jose Ramirez.
22: Yeah, but Ramirez, showing himself to be the best player on the planet, shows up again tonight. Double, a triple, stolen base, couple RBI, and a game-changing play diving at third base that got them out of a jam in the sixth when Hunter Gattis was struggling, and he saves the game right there.
21: And defense came through a number of times today for Cleveland in this game, but the pitching and the timely hitting, and the Guardians forced a Game 4. The White Sox still lead the series 2-1. Game 4 coming up Thursday from Chicago. Once again, our final 9-3 Guardians. For Greg Olson, I'm Roxy Bernstein, right here in your home for every pitch of the postseason, Major League Baseball on ESPN Radio and the ESPN app, as we go back to Jay Reynolds in the studio.
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0: showdown in the swamp. South Carolina marches into Gainesville looking to pull off a statement upset against the 4-1 16th ranked Florida Gators. Coverage begins Saturday at noon Eastern with kickoff at 12:45 Eastern on ESPN Radio and on the SEC Network. 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
3: Due to retirement, and now you lose this. 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
5: 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Ravens Falcons in the Sunday night game. Week five gets underway later tonight.
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7: Turn the page and you're on to the Bucs. And, you know, I understand we got a team coming here winless, how desperate they're going to be, and it's the NFL, and those are the parody of it, and just knowing that we've got to go prove it again.
8: The offense might be the best in all of football this year. They are leading the NFL in points scored per drive, 3.4 points per possession. But where they have been particularly exciting and impactful is in the clutch. Not something we normally associate with the Dallas Cowboys. In the fourth quarter, 10 possessions this year, 6 touchdowns, 2 field goals. They're averaging nearly 5 points per possession in the fourth quarter.
9: This offense might be a historically good offense. Mm-hmm. And then they're averaging 3.4 points per drive.
7: I got no regrets. We're, what, 4 games in? I think we can get better. Am I complacent with what we've done? Absolutely not. Do I think what we've done is enough? Absolutely not. Do I still believe that that's who we are and that's who we're going to be? Damn right.
10: By show of hands, who here thinks the Cowboys defense is getting better?
11: Yeah,
10: are they?
11: It is.
10: Yeah,

0: Yeah, he'll be the quarterback Thursday night. You know, he has some ups, he has some downs, but for his first time out there, he didn't panic. You know, it's his first game. He's going to have some ups and downs.
1: At this position, you want to do everything that you can to be able to go out there and win a football game. And with all the love that I have for this game and everything that I put in it, into it on a day-to-day basis, we're going to look at what's on film and get ready to play Thursday night football.
2: 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Valkyries now one win away from becoming the first expansion team to reach the finals within their first two seasons. They were in a tight one with Las Vegas, leading by two aces at the free throw line.
3: I think the Valkyries are expecting a missed free throw here from Jackie Young with 5.9 to go. Here we go. Jackie Young free throw. She's trying to miss. It goes up. It's no good. Gray has it. Gray underneath. Blocked by Kia Stokes. Taken away by Burton. And that'll do it. The Valkyries win.
2: Five-7 the game. Valkyries hang on for the two-point win. They go up 2-0 in the series. Game 3 Friday in Las Vegas. They get a huge block in the closing seconds to seal the win. Meanwhile, in Atlanta, the Dream getting the benefit of perhaps a mental lapse by the Liberty.
4: Got that one, too. Three-point game. New York has a reset. They don't use it. Why don't they use it? Deflected to Stewart. Hoist it up. Air ball. That'll do it. Game 2 belongs to Atlanta. The Dream take a commanding 2-0 series lead.
2: Ryan Rucco calling it on ESPN. The reset timeout would have allowed the Liberty, trailing by 3, to advance the ball. They didn't use it, as you heard Ryan mention. New York's Brianna Stewart says they didn't use it because they didn't think they had it.
5: I'm not blaming the refs, but when I ask both refs if we have a reset timeout at the end and they tell us no, and then we leave the game with a reset timeout, it's pretty frustrating.

0: Okay, I kind of got a good look at the end, but would just love to have some clarity on that situation as well. I asked Kevin, I said, do we have a reset timeout? And he said, I'm going to check at the table. So then he looked to Fatu, and she said no. So then he told me no. Who knows what would happen in the game, but we would have had hopefully a better shot on goal.
1: And Chris, I guess, were you unaware that you guys...
2: Yeah, same thing.
1: What was the confusion on the staff?
2: They just said we didn't have it. So
1: they told you that you didn't have one.
2: Yeah, multiple staff members. So it is what it is. We got to demand more, but it is what it is.
3: Liberty coach Chris DeMarco, his team now in an 0-2 hole to the Atlanta Dream. Atlanta's won four straight playoff games. SportsCenter all night. Final home opener for Alex Ovechkin, hosting Sidney Crosby and the Penguins. Washington scoring in the first 30 seconds and by the third.
4: And Kyrou's got to go back to center ice to find it. Big speed coming back in to the Pittsburgh zone for Leonard shooting. He scores! Ryan Leonard puts it in with 16:05 to play. It's 5-3 Washington!
3: 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Ovechkin now has 33 wins to 43 for Crosby. Oilers a 5-2 win over the Ducks. Evan Bouchard, two goals in the win. Rematch of the National League. 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
8: 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The Vikings are 4-0, but does anyone buy it right now? 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Is this a division that deserves more of our respect?
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1: How will this year's NLCS shake out? 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
1: WNBA seeing the Dream and Aces both go up 2-0 in their respective series. Capitals with a win over the Penguins in their final home opener for Alex Ovechkin. Four baseball series continuing Wednesday, three of them coming to an end.
2: A 1-2 count on Grisham. Chisholm at second. Baker set. Here's the pitch. A swing and a miss. Strike three. The ball game is over. And for the third time ever, the Tampa Bay Rays are headed to the American League Championship Series. A three-game sweep over the New York Yankees, two in Florida, and the clincher here in New York. 4-3 is the final score. The Rays are victorious.
1: The Yankees, their 17th straight season without winning the World Series. Second longest drought in franchise history. Rays advancing to the ALCS, third time in franchise history. As you heard, second playoff sweep in franchise history. The first in a series of at least three games. We heard it here on ESPN Radio. Mike Cousins alongside Eduardo Perez and Tim Kirchen. Back to a rather quiet Bronx. Mike?
2: Thank you, Jay. It was a 4-3 final on Wednesday night at Yankee Stadium as the Tampa Bay Rays completed a three-game sweep over the New York Yankees. They are moving on to the American League Championship Series. The better team won in this series. It was a nail-biter, though. This one, like Game 1, coming down to the very last at-bat, nerve-wracking all throughout. Brian Baker finishes it off. The American League and Major League leader in saves goes 3-for-3 in this series to move the Rays onto the next round.
3: Yeah, the consistency that they had in pitching, the relentlessness that they had also offensively, and the pressure they put on the defense of the New York Yankees really played. And this is the exact baseball that they played all season long. It's not a surprise for everyone that has been watching the Tampa Bay Rays from the beginning to the end. They played with a chip on their shoulder. When you go to the Trop, part of their promotion is no one believed in us. And right now, they're four wins away from getting to the World Series, and they're going to do it at home. But the most important thing, Tim, is they did it against the New York Yankees here in New York.
4: Right, and they did it three different ways. In Game 1, Drew Rasmussen just outpitched them. In Game 2, they just put the ball in play, played little ball, and took the pressure to the Yankees, who were not there to respond. And tonight, they won the game with the home run ball. Ryan Vallejo comes off the bench. We don't even think he's going to start. He hits a huge homer, and then Victor Mesa Jr. hits a two-run homer off of Max Fried to win this game. So we saw three different sides of the Rays in this series, and all three of them helped win this series for them.
2: And the deciding play for the Yankees was off the bat of Anthony Volpe in the sixth inning. What appeared at first to be a two-run game-tying home run goes under crew chief review. It was rude fan interference, and the umpires at that point can place the runners. They place Volpe at second, ruling a fan had reached over the wall. It wasn't going to be a ball that was caught, and it made it instead of 4-4, 4-3, and that's the final.
4: The umpires got it right, and that's the key. They are allowed to rule that that ball was uncatchable, and then they can say, all right, we're going to place the runner. So that was not a two-run homer. It looks like the Yankees, some people are going to say, oh, they got taken. They didn't. The umpires got that call right.
3: How about the technology in today's game? The ability that we have to review plays like that, the ability that we have to be able to challenge balls and strikes, all those things come into play. I was really surprised late that Grisham did not challenge that first pitch, where I think it would have been overturned. But this is the beauty of the game today. This is the beauty of the technology. And right now, the best team is moving on.
2: Tampa Bay Rays are on to the American League Championship Series. They'll face either Chicago or Cleveland in the next round. 4-3, the final, as they sweep the Yankees. For Tim Kirchen and Eduardo Perez, I'm Mike Cousins, right here on your home for every pitch of the postseason. Major League Baseball on ESPN Radio and the ESPN app. Now let's go back to Jay Reynolds in the studio.
1: All right, Mike, Yankees are swept. They never led in the series. And as you mentioned, Mike, Rays now await either the White Sox or the Guardians. Cleveland staving off elimination Wednesday using a big third inning in Game 3.
5: 1-2 on Adele. Two outs, bases loaded. The pitch. Swinging a ground ball past first, fair. Down the right field line, rolls toward the corner. Kwan is in. Here comes Ramirez. Around third, chase to Lauder. He will come all the way home. Adele driving, diving into third base. A three-run bases clearing triple, and it's 4-1 Cleveland.
1: A three-run triple, part of a four-run third for Cleveland as they go on to a 9-3 win over the White Sox. Chicago still leads the series, but the Guardians get on the board. Chicago still leads the series 2-1. After the win, Joe Adell with our Jesse Rogers.
6: It was that three-run triple that really changed this game. They tried to go up the ladder on you. Were you ready for that pitch?
7: Yeah, during the course of the at-bat, after the first couple of pitches, it was clear they were kind of trying to go to the bottom of the zone with sliders. And, Higgins got really good stuff. And, I just went to that two-strike count and went up top to try to, see if I can match a fastball and got a pitch that up there that I could handle and was able to do something with it.
6: And from that point, you guys kind of extended the lead. Tell me, since coming over here mid-season, was this the best game you saw Jose Ramirez play?
7: Hey, man, he's unbelievable. I mean, both sides of the ball, it was impressive all the way through. But, this is vintage Jose. This is what he does. This is who he is. And to be in a moment like this, for him to have a game like this, it's special, and this is what we needed.
6: Yeah, you say it's what you needed because your backs were against the wall. What does this do for the locker room, even after a game like this where you're still down 2-1?
7: Absolutely. I mean, we knew what the deal was coming into the locker room today. And at the end of the day, it's win or go home. And for us, it's, we're going to continue to play our game. And, we had to kind of let loose. And tonight was an example of, what we're capable of. And so we got to keep pushing forward with it.
6: Thanks. Congrats.
7: Appreciate it. Thank you.
1: Joe Adell mentioning Jose Ramirez. He went 2-for-4 with a 2-run triple in the 8th inning. Guardians, first time in postseason history, they've hit 2 triples in one game. Their 134th postseason game all time. Guardians get on the board in the series. White Sox still lead the series 2-1. Game 4, Thursday in Chicago. Our coverage, 7:30 Eastern here on ESPN Radio, where you hear every pitch of baseball's postseason. Right now, SportsCenter all night. As for the National League, the NLCS is now set.
5: Iglesias, a payoff pitch. Swinging a high fly ball right field. That is deep. He hits it way back there, and it is gone. Home run, Max Muncy. He strikes again. Another home run for him, the third of the postseason. And the Dodgers grab a big run to add on. It is now 4-1 LA in the ninth.
1: They tack on that insurance, and that was the final. 4-1, they beat the Braves in Atlanta, closing out the series in 4 and advancing to the NLCS, their 18th league championship series appearance all time and their third straight. Max Muncy, 1-for-4 with that home run. He spoke with our Jeff Passan.
8: Max, another home run for you. Another trip to the National League Championship Series. How, year after year, October after October, do you guys just keep winning?
9: Hey, I think it's just the mindset we have in the clubhouse. We don't take anything for granted. We know how hard it is to get here. We know how hard it is to advance. And we let our preparation take over. Every single day we come out, we're working as hard as we possibly can. And, we kind of let that carry us through the game.
8: We've seen Andy Páez play like an all-star all year long, and yet he is batting in the number 9 hole, comes up with the biggest hit today, the 2-run single with the bases loaded. How, when you are at the bottom of the lineup like that, do you still continue to produce the way that he does?
9: Because it doesn't matter where you're at. Everyone in this dugout knows that if you're in the lineup, you have an opportunity to impact the game. Even if you're on the bench, you still have an opportunity to impact the game. It doesn't matter where you're batting. There's going to be opportunities up and down the lineup. And, for us, it's all about winning. None of us care about what we do ourselves. We just want to win, and it's infectious.
8: Similarly with your pitching, Tyler Glasnow goes 4 2/3, gives up only 1 run, but your bullpen comes in to fill those last 4 1/3 innings. What makes this team so deep and so good?
9: I really think it's just the attitude and culture that we have in the clubhouse. We all believe in ourselves. We believe in the goal. We don't care about our numbers. We just care about the end goal, which is winning. And, when you get 26 to 40 guys all believing in that, it's special. And that's what we've seen the last couple of years.
1: Dodgers advancing. Dave Roberts' 72nd career postseason win as the Dodgers eliminate the Braves. Braves went 0-for-7 with runners in scoring position. Atlanta manager Walt Weiss.
10: And the Dodgers have something to do with that. I mean, they're going for the third straight world championship for a reason. the arms just keep coming at you. But that's the postseason. You never know what you're going to get. I mean, it's very unpredictable. But some guys, you have a lot of unsung heroes, and a lot of times in the postseason, and sometimes guys struggle. It's obviously magnified because you're playing under a microscope. But I think we struggled with runners in scoring position. So did the Dodgers. You know, the games were really tight. I thought we gave them all they can handle. But it's a good team over there.
1: Runners in scoring position, 0 for 7 in Game 4, 1 for 23 in the series. Braves are eliminated. Dodgers move on, and they get the Brewers in the NLCS.
5: Two outs, bottom of the ninth, nobody on. Brewers 3, Padres 1 here in Game 4. Sheets waits left side. McGill fires. Swing and a miss, and that's the ball game. And the Brewers have punched their ticket for the National League Championship Series, and it sets up a rematch with the Dodgers. Milwaukee moving on.
1: 3-1, the final. Brewers' fifth series win in franchise history. The win snapping a 12-game road losing streak in the postseason, which dated back to 2018. Brewers closing out the Padres in San Diego.

0: games, and more often than it became the Milwaukee Brewers.
1: Cherio comes up with a big hit to give them the lead, but one of the things that we see is that from top to bottom, they get contributions from everywhere. It's not just Cherio and Contreras. Bowers takes his walks. Frelick will get a big hit tonight. It was Garrett Mitchell offensively and defensively.
0: Well, there's a lot of these lefties that, you know, a guy like Mitchell who's gotten finally a healthy season, who's showing how athletic and capable he is. Jake Bowers, another guy, gets a runway to get a full season, and they produced. And that's sort of the new equation going into this Dodger series. But at the same time, you still have Sal Frelick, who had an injury, you know, plague season, but then he's in the middle of everything. He's like, okay, you're going to start. And Lara kind of sat out for a little bit, and Frelick was involved in everything. So they just did a great job. And when they got the offense, they put up the zeros on the pitching side.
1: All right, for Doug Glanville, I'm John Schaube right here on your home for every pitch of the postseason Major League Baseball on ESPN Radio and the ESPN app. We send it back to Jay Reynolds in the studio.
2: 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They were swept by the Dodgers in the NLCS last year. Brewers won 4 of the 7 games against the Dodgers in the regular season this year, including 2 of the last 3. 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
8: Just classics, game after game. 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
2: Top 10 matchup between second-ranked Georgia and number 6 Alabama this weekend. Georgia's going to be without a key offensive piece. Bulldogs running back Chauncey Bowens will miss the game against Alabama. According to the SEC's initial availability report, he's been the team's primary short yardage ball carrier, injured last week in the win over Vanderbilt. As for this week against Alabama, what's Coach Kirby Smart hoping to learn about his team?
9: The resiliency. You know, you go play on the road in the SEC, and it really doesn't matter who. It's really hard to play on the road in our league, and that place is especially hard. So we know that. I've been there a long time and seen it, and it'll be a great environment. I want to find out kind of where we are as a team.
2: Another aspect that'll be factoring into the game is Mother Nature. Tropical storm Isaias could hit the Gulf Coast as early as Friday, potentially taking it near Bryant-Denny Stadium. College game day is set to be in Tuscaloosa as well. Saturday's game, 7:30 Eastern on ABC. The remnants of that storm could be in Washington, D.C. by Sunday afternoon, so it could be interesting for Giants quarterback Jameis Winston.
10: Yeah, you know, today is it's beautiful, and the sun is shining, you know, the birds are chirping. I can only focus on now. You know, right now, it's a beautiful day, and when Sunday comes, you know, I still be glad and rejoice in the day that God gives us.
2: Jameis Winston wouldn't be his first rodeo with the weather this season. Had to play in a nor'easter in week 3. Giants lead the NFC East, sole possession of first place for the first time in 11 years. They're a game ahead of Washington and Dallas. Cowboys open week 5 tonight against Tampa Bay. ESPN analyst Jason McCourty.
11: As you look around, I don't want to minimize what the Giants are doing to lose your quarterback and still find a way to win football games, albeit against the Tennessee Titans, the Arizona Cardinals, winning games on last-minute interceptions. They're finding ways to win. I just think ultimately as the season progresses, for the Dallas Cowboys, you have Dak Prescott. And last year, you looked at them defensively and you're like, they just don't have enough. This year, the defense has still struggled. I think it will continue to get better, although it's moving extremely slow. But when you have Dak Prescott and the way they're playing on the offensive side of the ball, and you look around the division, the way the Eagles are playing right now, the fact that the Giants don't have their starting quarterback, Washington doesn't have their starting quarterback right now, it's hard for me to think one of those three teams are going to overtake the Dallas Cowboys ultimately as the season progresses.
2: Cowboys 2-2 after the first 4 weeks. We'll see what happens in week 5. Marquee matchup on the ice Wednesday. That's next. SportsCenter all night. It's ESPN Radio.
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1: 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Padres, Braves, Yankees, all three eliminated Wednesday, eliminated at home. As for the emotions in New York after losing, manager Aaron Boone.
2: It's the worst. It's the worst. So, you know, you just, for those experiencing it for the first time, and then those of us that have been there and been in a lot of these situations and had opportunities, you know, this is what you want to play for. This is where you want to be. And hopefully for everyone, whether it's going through it for the first time or those of us that have been through a lot of these, you know, it's got to be, you know, fuel to the fire. Obviously had a really good wild card series offensively, but obviously then for the most part got shut down. I thought we had some good at-bats tonight, gave ourselves some opportunities, hit some balls on the screws again, but ultimately not enough. You know, we got to be more, you know, complete, you know, offensively, defensively, pitching. You know, we did a lot of really good things this year, but ultimately not good enough to beat a really good Rays team tonight.
1: Yankees coming up short, losing at home.
0: 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Number 5.
1: Guardians keep their season alive, winning on the road in Chicago thanks in part to the defense that held the lead in the sixth. Rocky Bernstein had our call.
3: The payoff pitch. Swing and a line drive. Caught at third base by Ramirez that dropped it. Picks it up. Spins around. Throws to first and he gets Vargas. What an effort by Ramirez. A dive toward the hole. Had it in his glove and it rolled out when he hit the ground. Picked it up. Spun around. Like he was on a lazy Susan over there at third base.
0: Number 4.
1: Yankees were at home trying to avoid a sweep at the hands of the Rays. But then our Mike Cousins saw this in a 2-2 game in the sixth.
4: Caminero not fleet of foot at first. And the pitch is hit high and deep to right field. Jones going back. And that ball is gone. A two-run go-ahead blast for Victor Mesa Jr. He hits it off of Max Fried here in the sixth. A crowd silencer.
0: Number 3.
1: Hockey. Capitals winning the final home opener for Alex Ovechkin. They sure got started early. Capitals Radio Network.
5: From the right hash mark, sending it around the far wing. Van Riemsdyk got pressure to the Caps. Get the turnover. Beauvillier coming down the middle. Ovechkin. He scores!
0: Number 2.
1: Back to the diamond. Dodgers close out the Braves, getting some ninth inning insurance in Atlanta. Dave O'Brien on our call.
6: Iglesias, a payoff pitch. Swinging a high fly ball right field. That is deep. He hits it way back there, and it is gone. Home run, Max Muncy. He strikes again. Another home run for him, the third of the postseason.
0: Number 1.
1: WNBA, Valkyries take the first two from the Aces. Shooting from distance to break a fourth quarter tie. 95-7 the game.
7: Tennis shoot back to Gabby. Sizing up Young. Driving right between the legs. Moving left. Burton has a left wing three. Lay it! 79-76. And a tap out. Called by Becky.
1: Valkyries and Dream, each with 2-0 leads in their respective series. Football, Eagles tied with the Cowboys of the division. They're both 2-2, a game behind the Giants. Week 5 getting underway tonight. Dallas hosting the winless Buccaneers. Jane Slater from the NFL Network.
8: You know, when we talked about this team, really today was their only full practice. And Schottenheimer made sure that both sides of the ball got 8 plays at full speed. And talking to Dak Prescott, he said it really is them trying to cram in 5 days worth of film into just a few. But he said all of them are doing everything they can to get their body back. So it was asked, how much do you got left in there, Dak Prescott, ahead of Thursday?
9: Oh, it's going to be 100. It's going to be 100. That's how much, you know, I love this game, how much I put in this game throughout my life. And through the offseason, you know, you prepare and you condition. You do a lot of things for these type of moments. If I had to play today, yeah, it might not be ideal, but I'd find a way and I'd be 100%.
8: And keep an eye on All-Pro left guard Tyler Smith. His 21-day practice window opened up this week. He got some practice in. He tells me he feels good, but it's all about the grip strength. And when I asked him how he's going about that, get this. He says he uses a yellow rubber ducky at night. He literally squeezes it. And I said, so is the grip strength coming back? He says it's coming along. But it's Schottenheimer who says this one is all up to Smith as to whether he can go on Thursday. Smith tells me he'll know a little bit more as they get closer to kick.
1: We'll see on Thursday. As for Aaron Judge, how about his feelings on the Yankees? That's next. 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
0: Coming up on SportsCenter All Night. The Dodgers look to punch their ticket to the NLCS against the Braves.
21: Payoff pitch. Swinging a high fly ball right field. That is deep. He hits it way back there, and it is gone. He strikes again.
0: The Rays sweep the Yankees in the Bronx.
4: And the pitch is hit high and deep to right field. Jones going back, and that ball is gone. A two-run go-ahead blast, a crowd silencer.
0: We have a critical game four against the Brewers and Padres.
21: Swing and a line drive. Base hit into center field. Churio has given the Brewers the lead. Who else?
0: The Guardians fight to keep their season alive against the White Sox.
21: Richard dives, can't make the catch. Rolls past him. It was just fair. Two runs are in. in, racing to third, Jose Ramirez, a two-run triple.
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1: 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Wednesday, the final day in 2026, where we had a chance to have four playoff baseball games. And that's what we got. In fact, second week of baseball's postseason. No champion, obviously, yet still we've seen seven champagne celebrations in the clubhouse. One of those celebrations in Atlanta. Braves scoring in the top of the first on a wild pitch. Dodgers tie it up in the second. Shohei Ohtani scoring on an error, and that's the way it would stay until the seventh.
21: Suarez comes set. Here's the pitch. Swing and a ground ball up the middle, base hit. In to score, Hernandez. In to score, Edmund. Páez delivers a huge two-run hit up the middle. And the Dodgers lead it 3-1 in the seventh.
1: Max Muncy had some insurance with a solo shot in the ninth, and then...
21: And the 0-2. Swinging a high fly ball into right. That should do it. Tucker is there, and the Dodgers win. 4-1 the final. They take the series 3-1 against the Atlanta Braves. Once again, this Dodger machine is moving on to the National League Championship Series.
1: 18th time they've done that. Third straight, in fact, 4-1 win in Atlanta over the Braves. Atlanta had won the regular season series, but LA wins the best of five postseason matchup. Dodgers manager Dave Roberts.
22: Well, you know, the postseason is different than the regular season. You know, there's no correlation to the success that you have in the regular season into the postseason. I think it's for us, you just got to be playing your best baseball, and guys got to step up in big moments. And, you know, that's what it takes. You got to have some good fortune as well. And like I said, any series, 5-game series, 7-game series, every team's good. So it's going to be a battle. And it was good to see us come out of this one.
1: Dodgers had been 0-14 with runners in scoring position in the series before the Páez single in the seventh inning. We heard the game here on ESPN Radio. Dave O'Brien and Jessica Mendoza have the call for us. Back to Atlanta. Dave?
21: Jay, thank you very much. You know, you hang around the Dodgers long enough, and Jess does it all season long, covering the team in L.A. I get a chance to see them several times a season. You begin to appreciate the culture of winning, and that's what it is inside their clubhouse. Dave Roberts has a lot to do with it, but they have so many great players. And even when those guys, Jess, aren't playing necessarily great, they have role guys who step in and do that. We just saw it again.
23: I thought Max Muncy said it perfectly. His interview with Jeff Passan after the game just talked about, look, we want to win, period. And he really means it when he says it's not about what you do, perform individually. And if you know that you're just trying to contribute, trying to help a team that has already so much talent, that it's not about you. And that's exactly what Max Muncy said. It doesn't matter where you're hitting the order. Look at all the different guys that we've got. Ohtani has been 0-4, has not been able to perform, but no one's paying attention to that within that clubhouse. They know that any point, any one of them can contribute, and that's what Max Muncy did tonight.
21: No, we asked Walt Weiss, the manager of the Braves. His team had a terrific season. We asked him in the pregame, what is it you most admire about your counterpart, Dave Roberts? And he said, the ability he has, the tenacity he has, to keep his team on top year after year. And Walt paused and said, that's really hard to do. It's not an easy thing. And I know a lot of people look at their payroll and they look at all the talent and they say it should be easy. It's not an easy thing to do, to stay on that edge year after year like the Dodgers do.
23: I think it's harder when you got more payroll, you got more egos, you got more dudes that were the dude on the team that they came from. Plus, you got guys that they're developing, rookies that are coming in. I mean, you talk the mishmash of what's in that clubhouse, different cultures, different languages, and different amounts of money that they know that they need to go out and perform night after night. So his ability to speak to every single one of them as the human, we saw a moment tonight, Tyler Glasnow gets pulled early and he sits in the dugout with him during the game. You usually see that maybe tomorrow, later tonight.
21: Yep.
23: Grabs 6'8" of him, grabs him, gives him a big kiss on the cheek. It talks to him for about 2 minutes to let him know how much he believes in him.
21: He looked like a child hugging his stuffed
3: giraffe, you know, in the bedroom there for a couple of minutes. But a marvelous performance by the Dodgers. And I know we say it year after year. That's a really great Atlanta Braves team. And the Dodgers ran through them 3-1.
23: This is an Atlanta Braves team that really shoved it to the Dodgers during the regular season. 5 out of 6 games they took. I get it. It's different in the postseason. But that gives you an idea of how good this Braves team can be. And honestly, for the Dodgers, they haven't even played their best baseball yet. This is definitely a test as they advance, whether it's the Padres or the Brewers. They still have some holes. They still have some things to figure out. And that's going to come to fruition as we see the championship series.
3: That's a great point. Also sounds like a warning for everybody else in the National League. They have not yet played their best baseball. Well, for Jess Mendoza, I'm Dave O'Brien right here in your home for every pitch of the postseason Major League Baseball on ESPN Radio and the ESPN app. Now we send it back to Jay Reynolds in the studio.
5: All right, Dave, and the Dodgers are moving on after their win. Padres had staved off elimination with their win on Tuesday, Wednesday, Game 4. Another must-win for San Diego. Brewers out in front in the third with the game's first run on an RBI single. Padres answer, though, with a loud moment in the third.
3: 1-2 now. And here comes. Swing. High fly ball. Center field. Going back is the center fielder, Mitchell. And that.

0: Fernando Tatis Jr. unloads. I think that went over both bullpens. And the Padres on the board. They tied this game at one.
1: Game tied until the Brewers move in front on a Jackson Chourio RBI single in the fifth. They add to it with a sac fly in the sixth. Eighth inning, Padres with a runner on Manny Machado at the plate and a chance to tie it up.
0: The pitch. Swing and a high fly ball, center field. Mitchell going back at the track, at the wall, and he made the catch. Oh, he reached over the wall, and he made the catch. And Machado retired, and there's two out.
1: John Ciampi called it here on ESPN Radio. That saves the lead. And the Brewers go on to a 3-1 win to close out the series in four. Brewers, they win on the road in San Diego. They snap a 12-game road losing streak in the postseason, close out the Padres, and advance to the NLCS, where they will face the Dodgers. Aaron Ashby worked the middle innings for the win, worked three innings after the win, spoke with our Aldin Gonzalez.
2: Aaron, what did you think watching that ball off the bat of Manny Machado? Did you think it was out of here?
3: It was close. It certainly hit well. He's an unbelievable hitter to get to the 100-mile-an-hour sinker inside like that. But, I'm glad it stayed in.
2: Aaron, another really tight game in this series. What was it like to just play in this series, and how does it feel to overcome this team and move on to the next round?
3: Yeah, that's an unbelievable team over there. I thought that was the best baseball series that we've played all year long. And, credit to our guys. They're just relentless. You know, it's everyone pulling for each other and together, and it was incredible.
2: Three innings from you out of the bullpen, pretty huge in terms of bridging the gap to the later innings. What allowed you to be so efficient against that Padres offense?
3: Yeah, I think Bill behind the plate, we were on the same page all night. He was calling great pitches. He was giving me good targets. And it was really just the sinker was getting the ball on the ground and getting those ground balls.
2: You move on to the NLCS. You face the Dodgers. What is it about this team this year, Aaron, that makes you believe you guys are better equipped to overcome them this year?
3: Yeah. It's another year of being more mature. These guys all have the experience now, and we're just fired up and ready to go.
1: Brewers were swept by the Dodgers in the NLCS a year ago. SportsCenter All Night, ESPN Radio, American League. Rays and Yankees played the first two in St. Petersburg. Tampa Bay coming away with wins in both. Yankees hosting game three, and it was a game that was tied at two.
4: The Caminero not fleet of foot at first, and the pitch is hit high and deep to right field. Jones going back, and that ball is gone. A two-run go-ahead blast for Victor Mesa Jr. He hits it off of Max Fried here in the sixth. A crowd silencer, and it gives the Rays a 4-2 lead over the Yankees on a 401-foot homer to right center field.
1: That was in the top of the sixth. The Yankees thought they had tied it in the bottom of the sixth.
4: 1-0 pitch. This one's hit high left field. Mesa going back to the warning track. He's at the wall. He leaps, and that ball is a home run. It's a two-run home run for Anthony Volpe. The second home run of the night that just barely left the yard. The game's tied at four, but this is going to be reviewed.
5: I think they're going to rule that this was fan interference, but uncatchable ball.
6: After review, we have spectator interference.
7: And that's the right call right there.
1: So instead of a 4-4 game, it was 4-3, and that's how it would end. Yankees come up short. Rays get the win. They sweep the series 3-love and advance to the ALCS for the third time in franchise history. Yankees never led in the series. They almost had tied it up in the sixth, but that home run overturned. Manager Aaron Boone?
8: Yeah, I thought they did a good job with it. When he hit it, to my eye, looking out there, I was a little concerned right away because it felt like something I wasn't sure. And then, seeing the replay and seeing it unfold, I thought they did the right thing. I thought they got it right.
1: Yankees are swept out of the postseason, 17th straight season without winning a World Series. Aaron Judge didn't get to see the field? Does he feel like the team has gone all in?
9: It's tough to say. You know, I want to trade for everybody, sign everybody every single year, but I know that's not realistic. So, you know, they give us a winning team every single year, but that's not good enough here in New York. Man, we're the Yankees. You got to go out there and expect championships and go on in every year. So I'm excited to see what they do.
1: He says Aaron Boone is the guy to lead them, however. Rays bullpen, an ERA of 169 over 10 2/3 in the series. They won this series after winning the regular season series, which gave them some rest during the wild card round. That was key, says manager Kevin Cash.
10: That's a series right there that we were able to, you know, stay in rhythm, stay in sync. And, you know, a lot of people talk about what's better. I still would say winning the division and having the days off are better. I applaud our players for taking it serious with the 4 or 5 days off and trying to get something out of it. It's not game speed, playoff reps, but you can get something out of it. They did that. And the way our pitchers just executed, you know, multiple times through that lineup was really, really impressive. But we did it for the most part by just limiting walks. If you don't walk them, you're going to give yourself a chance.
1: Rays sweep the Yankees, and that series comes to an end. Tampa Bay now awaits the winner of Cleveland and Chicago. That series has not come to an end.
11: The pitch, strike three called, 99 in there. Vargas gone looking as Cade Smith strikes out the side in the ninth. 19 strikeouts by Cleveland pitching. And the Guardians, who are facing elimination today, down 2-0. The series shifting from Cleveland to the south side of Chicago. And the Guardians respond with a much-needed 9-3 win.
1: Chicago still leads the series 2-1, but the Guardians on the board, scoring 9 runs in Game 3. We heard it here on ESPN Radio. Roxy Bernstein, Greg Olson. Roxy?
11: Well, Jay, the Cleveland Guardians had their backs against the wall. Down 2-0 in this series. A must win coming to the south side of Chicago after their bats were shut down. Cleveland had only 3 runs on 7 hits through the first 2 games, with the White Sox winning both in Cleveland. Now in Chicago, a different story today. This is the recipe that Stephen Vogt was looking for. As the Guardians' offense, the big bats showed up, and Cleveland pitching, they struck out 19 here in Game 3.
12: Yeah, that back end of the bullpen was really good. Foster Griffin came in, and game's on the line in the first inning. In the bottom of the first, he's got a mess. He gets out of the jam with a strikeout, ends up striking out 7 in 2 2/3 innings. And then Stephen Vogt gets to do what he wants to do, which is use this great bullpen of Gattis, Heron, and Cade Smith. They punch out the night, and it did not hurt that when the Guardians are searching for people to get on base, the White Sox walk 10.
11: And they use 7 pitchers, just like Cleveland did here in Game 3. But they needed the big bats to show up. And a 4-run third highlighted by a bases clearing, 3-run triple from Joe Adell, and the breathing room provided late on a 2-run double by Jose Ramirez.
12: Yeah, but Ramirez, showing himself to be the best player on the planet, shows up again tonight. Double, a triple, stolen base, couple RBI, and a game-changing play diving at third base that got them out of a jam in the sixth when Hunter Gattis was struggling, and he saves the game right there.
11: And defense came through a number of times today for Cleveland in this game, but the pitching and the timely hitting, and the Guardians force a Game 4. The White Sox still lead the series 2-1. Game 4 coming up Thursday from Chicago. Once again, our final 9-3 Guardians. For Greg Olson, I'm Roxy Bernstein, right here in your home for every pitch of the postseason, Major League Baseball on ESPN Radio and the ESPN app, as we go back to Jay Reynolds in the studio.
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4: You lose Lane Johnson due to retirement, and now you lose this. 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
4: 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And I mean, it's a confusing move for me for Philadelphia, but Baltimore got a lot better.
3: Ravens giving up a fifth rounder next spring and a second rounder in 2028 as part of the trade. Ravens Falcons in the Sunday night game. Week 5 gets underway later tonight.
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7: Turn the page and you're on to the Bucs. And, you know, understanding we got a team coming here winless, how desperate they're going to be, and it's the NFL and the parity of it, and just knowing that we've got to go prove it again.
8: The offense might be the best in all of football this year. They are leading the NFL in points scored.

0: averaging nearly 5 points per possession in the fourth quarter.
1: This offense might be a historically good offense. Mm-hmm. And then they're averaging 3.4 points per drive.
2: I got no regrets. We're, what, 4 games in? I think we can get better. Am I complacent with what we've done? Absolutely not. Do I think what we've done, is it enough? Absolutely not. Do I still believe that that's who we are and that's who we're going to be? Damn right.
3: By a show of hands, who here thinks the Cowboys defense is getting better?
4: Yes,
3: are they?
4: It is getting better.

0: football league.
1: Yeah, he'll be the quarterback Thursday night. You know, he has some ups, he has some downs, but for his first time out there, he didn't panic. You know, it's his first game. He's going to have some ups and downs.
2: At this position, you want to do everything that you can to be able to go out there and win a football game. And with all the love that I have for this game and everything that I put in it, into it on a day-to-day basis, we're going to look at what's on film and get ready to play Thursday night football.
3: Cowboys and Bucks to kick off week 5. Tampa Bay looking for its first win. SportsCenter all night, ESPN Radio, WNBA. Valkyries now 1 win away from becoming the first expansion team to reach the finals within their first 2 seasons. They were in a tight one with Las Vegas, leading by 2 aces at the free throw line.
4: I think the Valkyries are expecting a missed free throw here from Jackie Young with 5.9 to go. Here we go. Jackie Young free throw. She's trying to miss. It goes up. It's no good. Gray has it. Gray underneath. Blocked by Kia Stokes. Taken away by Burton. And that'll do it. The Valkyries win 83-81. Up 2-0 in the best of 5.
3: 95-7 the game. Valkyries hang on for the 2-point win. They go up 2-0 in the series. Game 3 Friday in Las Vegas. They get a huge block in the closing seconds to seal the win. Meanwhile, in Atlanta, the Dream getting the benefit of perhaps a mental lapse by the Liberty.
5: Got that one too. 3-point game. New York has a reset. They don't use it. Why don't they use it? Deflect it to Stewart. Hoist it up. Air ball. That'll do it. Game 2 belongs to Atlanta. The Dream take a commanding 2-0 series lead.
3: Ryan Rucco calling it on ESPN. The reset timeout would have allowed the Liberty trailing by 3 to advance the ball. They didn't use it, as you heard Ryan mention. New York's Brianna Stewart says they didn't use it because they didn't think they had it.
6: I'm not blaming the refs, but when I ask both refs if we have a reset timeout at the end and they tell us no, and then we leave the game with a reset timeout, it's pretty frustrating. Yeah, okay, I kind of got a good look at the end, but would just love to have some clarity on that situation as well. I asked Kevin, I said, do we have a reset timeout? And he said, I'm going to check at the table. So then he looked to Fatu, and she said no. So then he told me no. Who knows what would happen in the game, but we would have had hopefully a better shot on goal.
7: And Chris, I guess, were you unaware that you guys...
8: Yeah, same thing.
7: What was the confusion on the staff?
8: They just said we didn't have it. So
7: they told you that you didn't have one.
8: Yeah, multiple staff members. So it is what it is. We got to demand more, but it is what it is.
3: Liberty coach Chris DeMarco, his team now in an 0-2 hole to the Atlanta Dream. Atlanta's won 4 straight playoff games. SportsCenter all night. Final home opener for Alex Ovechkin hosting Sidney Crosby and the Penguins. Washington scoring in the first 30 seconds and by the third.
9: And Kyrou's got to go back to center ice to find it. Big speed coming back in to the Pittsburgh zone for Leonard Schoening. He scores! Ryan Leonard puts it in with 16:05 to play. It's 5-3 Washington!
3: Capitals Radio Network 5-3 the final. 76th regular season meeting between Sidney Crosby and Alex Ovechkin. Ovechkin now has 33 wins to 43 for Crosby. Oilers a 5-2 win over the Ducks. Evan Bouchard, 2 goals in the win. 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That's next at ESPN Radio.
10: 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Confidence is soaring in New England following a huge road win in Buffalo. Now the Patriots face another tough test as Kirk Cousins and the 3-1 Las Vegas Raiders come to town. 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
16: WNBA seeing the Dream and Aces both go up 2-0 in their respective series. Capitals with a win over the Penguins in their final home opener for Alex Ovechkin. Four baseball series continuing Wednesday, three of them coming to an end.
17: A 1-2 count on Grisham. Chisholm at second. Baker set. Here's the pitch. A swing and a miss. Strike three. The ball game is over. And for the third time ever, the Tampa Bay Rays are headed to the American League Championship Series. A three-game sweep over the New York Yankees, two in Florida, and the clincher here in New York. 4-3 is the final score. The Rays are victorious.
16: The Yankees, their 17th straight season without winning the World Series. Second longest drought in franchise history. Rays advancing to the ALCS, third time in franchise history. As you heard, second playoff sweep in franchise history. The first in a series of at least three games. We heard it here on ESPN Radio. Mike Cousins alongside Eduardo Perez and Tim Kurkjian. Back to a rather quiet Bronx. Mike?
17: Thank you, Jay. It was a 4-3 final on Wednesday night at Yankee Stadium as the Tampa Bay Rays completed a three-game sweep over the New York Yankees. They are moving on to the American League Championship Series. The better team won in this series. It was a nail-biter, though. This one, like Game 1, coming down to the very last at-bat, nerve-wracking all throughout. Brian Baker finishes it off. The American League and Major League leader in saves goes 3-for-3 in this series to move the Rays onto the next round.
18: Yeah, the consistency that they had in pitching, the relentlessness that they had also offensively, and the pressure they put on the defense of the New York Yankees really played. And this is the exact baseball that they played all season long. It's not a surprise for everyone that has been watching the Tampa Bay Rays from the beginning to the end. They played with a chip on their shoulder. When you go to the Trop, part of their promotion is no one believed in us. And right now, they're four wins away from getting to the World Series, and they're going to do it at home. But the most important thing, Tim, is they did it against the New York Yankees here in New York.
19: Right, and they did it three different ways. In Game 1, Drew Rasmussen just outpitched them. In Game 2, they just put the ball in play, played little ball, and took the pressure to the Yankees, who were not there to respond. And tonight, they won the game with the home run ball. Ryan Vallade comes off the bench, We don't even think he's going to start. He hits a huge homer, and then Victor Mesa Jr. hits a two-run homer off of Max Fried to win this game. So we saw three different sides of the Rays in this series, and all three of them helped win this series for them.
17: And the deciding play for the Yankees was off the bat of Anthony Volpe in the sixth inning. What appeared at first to be a two-run game-tying home run goes under crew chief review. It was rude fan interference, and the umpires at that point can place the runners. They place Volpe at second, ruling a fan had reached over the wall. It wasn't going to be a ball that was caught, and it made it instead of 4-4, 4-3, and that's the final.
19: The umpires got it right, and that's the key. They are allowed to rule that that ball was uncatchable, and then they can say, all right, we're going to place the runner. So that was not a two-run homer. It looks like the Yankees, some people are going to say, oh, they got taken. They didn't. The umpires got that call right.
18: How about the technology in today's game? The ability that we have to review plays like that, the ability that we have to be able to challenge balls and strikes. All those things come into play. I was really surprised late that Grisham did not challenge that first pitch, where I think it would have been overturned. But this is the beauty of the game today. This is the beauty of the technology. And right now, the best team is moving on.
17: Tampa Bay Rays are on to the American League Championship Series. They'll face either Chicago or Cleveland in the next round. 4-3, the final, as they sweep the Yankees. For Tim Kirkchen and Eduardo Perez, I'm Mike Cousins, right here on your home for every pitch of the postseason. Major League Baseball on ESPN Radio and the ESPN app. Now let's go back to Jay Reynolds in the studio.
16: All right, Mike, Yankees are swept. They never led in the series. And as you mentioned, Mike, Rays now await either the White Sox or the Guardians. Cleveland staving off elimination Wednesday using a big third inning in Game 3.
0: 1-2 on Adele. Two outs, bases loaded. The pitch. Swinging a ground ball past first, fair. Down the right field line, rolls toward the corner. Kwan is in. Here comes Ramirez. Around third, chase to Lauder. He will come all the way home. Adele driving, diving into third base. A three-run bases clearing triple, and it's 4-1 Cleveland.
16: A three-run triple, part of a four-run third for Cleveland as they go on to a 9-3 win over the White Sox. Chicago still leads the series, but the Guardians get on the board. Chicago still leads the series 2-1. After the win, Joe Adele with our Jesse Rogers.
11: It was that three-run triple that really changed this game. They tried to go up the ladder on you. Were you ready for that pitch?
13: Yeah, during the course of the at-bat, after the first couple of pitches, it was clear they were kind of trying to go to the bottom of the zone with sliders. And, Higgins got really good stuff. And, I just went to that two-strike count and went up top to try to, see if I can match a fastball and got a pitch that up there that I could handle and was able to do something with it.
11: And from that point, you guys kind of extended the lead. Tell me, since coming over here mid-season, was this the best game you saw Jose Ramirez play?
13: Hey man, he's unbelievable. I mean, both sides of the ball, it was impressive all the way through. But, this is vintage Jose. This is what he does. This is who he is. And to be in a moment like this, for him to have a game like this, it's special, and this is what we needed.
11: Yeah, you say it's what you needed because your backs were against the wall. What does this do for the locker room, even after a game like this where you're still down 2-1?
13: Absolutely. I mean, we knew what the deal was coming into the locker room today. And at the end of the day, it's win or go home. And for us, it's, we're going to continue to play our game. And, we had to kind of let loose. And tonight was an example of, what we're capable of. And so we got to keep pushing forward with it.
11: Thanks. Congrats.
13: Appreciate it. Thank you.
16: Joe Adele mentioning Jose Ramirez. He went 2-for-4 with a two-run triple in the eighth inning. Guardians, first time in postseason history, they've hit two triples in one game. Their 134th postseason game all time. Guardians get on the board in the series. White Sox still lead the series 2-1. Game 4 Thursday in Chicago. Our coverage 7:30 Eastern here on ESPN Radio, where you hear every pitch of baseball's postseason. Right now, SportsCenter all night. As for the National League, the NLCS is now set.
0: Iglesias, a payoff pitch. Swinging a high fly ball right field. That is deep. He hits it way back there, and it is gone. Home run, Max Muncy. He strikes again. Another home run for him, the third of the postseason. And the Dodgers grab a big run to add on. It is now 4-1 LA in the ninth.
16: They tack on that insurance, and that was the final. 4-1, they beat the Braves in Atlanta, closing out the series in four and advancing to the NLCS, their 18th League Championship Series appearance all time and their third straight. Max Muncy, 1-for-4 with that home run. He spoke with our Jeff Passan.
20: Max, another home run for you. Another trip to the National League Championship Series. How, year after year, October after October, do you guys just keep winning?
21: Hey, I think it's just the mindset we have in the clubhouse. We don't take anything for granted. We know how hard it is to get here. We know how hard it is to advance. And we let our preparation take over. Every single day we come out, we're working as hard as we possibly can. And, you know, we kind of let that carry us through the game.
20: We've seen Andy Páez play like an all-star all year long, and yet he is batting in the number 9 hole, comes up with the biggest hit today, the 2-run single with the bases loaded. How, when you are at the bottom of the lineup like that, do you still continue to produce the way that he does?
21: Because it doesn't matter where you're at. Everyone in this dugout knows that if you're in the lineup, you have an opportunity to impact the game. Even if you're on the bench, you still have an opportunity to impact the game. It doesn't matter where you're batting. There's going to be opportunities up and down the lineup. And, you know, for us, it's all about winning. None of us care about what we do ourselves. We just want to win, and it's infectious.
20: And similarly with your pitching, Tyler Glasnow goes 4 2/3, gives up only 1 run, but your bullpen comes in to fill those last 4 1/3 innings. What makes this team so deep and so good?
21: You know, I really think it's just the attitude and culture that we have in the clubhouse. We all believe in ourselves. We believe in the goal. We don't care about our numbers. We just care about the end goal, which is winning. And, you know, when you get 26 to 40 guys all believing in that, it's special. And that's what we've seen the last couple of years.
16: Dodgers advancing. Dave Roberts' 72nd career postseason win as the Dodgers eliminate the Braves. Braves went 0-for-7 with runners in scoring position. Atlanta manager Walt Weiss.
22: You know, and the Dodgers have something to do with that. I mean, they're going for the third straight world championship for a reason. The arms just keep coming at you. But, that's the postseason. You never know what you're going to get. I mean, it's very unpredictable. But, some guys, you have a lot of unsung heroes and a lot of times in the postseason, and sometimes guys struggle. It's obviously magnified because you're playing under a microscope. But, I think we struggled with runners in scoring position. So did the Dodgers. You know, the games were really tight. I thought we gave them all they can handle, but it's a good team over there.
16: Runners in scoring position, 0-for-7 in game 4, 1-for-23 in the series. Braves are eliminated. Dodgers move on, and they get the Brewers in the NLCS.
23: 2 outs, bottom of the 9th, nobody on. Brewers 3, Padres 1 here in game 4. Sheets waits left side. McGill fires. Swing and a miss, and that's the ball game. And the Brewers have punched their ticket for the National League Championship Series, and it sets up a rematch with the Dodgers. Milwaukee moving on.
16: 3-1, the final. Brewers' 5th series win in franchise history. The win snapping a 12-game road losing streak in the postseason, which dated back to 2018. Brewers closing out the Padres in San Diego. John Schombe, Doug Glanville called the series for us there. Back to Petco. Boog?
23: Jay, thanks so much. So the Brewers are moving on to the National League Championship Series. Dougie, this was a great series. Close, tight baseball, and each side really showed a lot of grit.
24: It was really a phenomenal series. I'm really honored to call it with you just to know that this was incredible baseball. Every pitch, everything felt like high leverage all the time because nobody got too far ahead. It was always close game. 1 run, 2 runs, 1 run, big pitches, defensive miscues. But also the fact that they just ran the bases well, aggressive, stealing back.

0: capable he is. Jake Bowers, another guy, gets a runway to get a full season, and they produced. And that's sort of the new equation going into this Dodgers series. But at the same time, you still have Sal Frelick, who had an injury, you know, plague season, but then he's in the middle of everything. He's like, okay, you're going to start. And Lara kind of sat out for a little bit, and Frelick was involved in everything. So they just did a great job. And when they got the offense, they put up the zeros on the pitching side.
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2: 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They were swept by the Dodgers in the NLCS last year. Brewers won 4 of the 7 games against the Dodgers in the regular season this year, including 2 of the last 3. 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
2: Top 10 matchup between second-ranked Georgia and number 6 Alabama this weekend. Georgia's going to be without a key offensive piece. Bulldogs running back Chauncey Bowens will miss the game against Alabama. According to the SEC's initial availability report, he's been the team's primary short yardage ball carrier, injured last week in the win over Vanderbilt. As for this week against Alabama, what's Coach Kirby Smart hoping to learn about his team?
9: The resiliency. You know, you go play on the road in the SEC, and it really doesn't matter who. It's really hard to play on the road in our league, and that place is especially hard. So we know that. I've been there a long time and seen it, and it'll be a great environment. I want to find out kind of where we are as a team.
2: Another aspect that'll be factoring into the game is Mother Nature. Tropical storm Isaias could hit the Gulf Coast as early as Friday, potentially taking it near Bryant-Denny Stadium. College game day is set to be in Tuscaloosa as well. Saturday's game, 7:30 Eastern on ABC. The remnants of that storm could be in Washington, D.C. by Sunday afternoon, so it could be interesting for Giants quarterback Jameis Winston.
10: Yeah, you know, today is it's beautiful, and the sun is shining, you know, the birds are chirping. I can only focus on now. You know, right now, it's a beautiful day, and when Sunday comes, you know, I still be glad and rejoice in the day that God gives us.
2: Jameis Winston wouldn't be his first rodeo with the weather this season. Had to play in a nor'easter in week 3. Giants lead the NFC East, sole possession of first place for the first time in 11 years. They're a game ahead of Washington and Dallas. Cowboys open week 5 tonight against Tampa Bay. ESPN analyst Jason McCourty.
11: As you look around, I don't want to minimize what the Giants are doing to lose your quarterback and still find a way to win football games, albeit against the Tennessee Titans and Arizona Cardinals.
12: Who cares,
11: winning games on last minute interceptions. They're finding ways to win. I just think ultimately as the season progresses for the Dallas Cowboys, you have Dak Prescott. And last year, you look at them defensively and are like, they just don't have enough. This year, the defense has still struggled. I think it will continue to get better, although it's moving extremely slow. But when you have Dak Prescott and the way they're playing on the offensive side of the ball, and you look around the division, the way the Eagles are playing right now, the fact that the Giants don't have their starting quarterback, Washington doesn't have their starting quarterback right now, it's hard for me to think one of those three teams are going to overtake the Dallas Cowboys ultimately as the season progresses.
2: Cowboys 2-2 after the first 4 weeks. We'll see what happens in week 5. Marquee matchup on the ice Wednesday. That's next. SportsCenter all night. It's ESPN Radio.
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17: 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The Vikings are 4-0, but does anyone buy it right now? 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
1: 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Padres, Braves, Yankees, all three eliminated Wednesday, eliminated at home. As for the emotions in New York after losing, manager Aaron Boone.
2: It's the worst. It's the worst. So, you know, you just, for those experiencing it for the first time, and then those of us that have been there and been in a lot of these situations and had opportunities, you know, this is what you want to play for. This is where you want to be. And hopefully for everyone, whether it's going through it for the first time or those of us that have been through a lot of these, you know, it's got to be, you know, fuel to the fire. Obviously had a really good wild card series offensively, but obviously then for the most part got shut down. I thought we had some good at-bats tonight, gave ourselves some opportunities, hit some balls on the screws again, but ultimately not enough. You know, we got to be more, you know, complete, you know, offensively, defensively, pitching. You know, we did a lot of really good things this year, but ultimately not good enough to beat a really good Rays team tonight.
1: Yankees coming up short, losing at home.
0: 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Number 5.
1: Guardians keep their season alive, winning on the road in Chicago thanks in part to the defense that held the lead in the sixth. Roxy Bernstein had our call.
3: The payoff pitch. Swing and a line drive. Caught at third base by Ramirez that dropped it. Picks it up. Spins around. Throws to first and he gets Vargas. What an effort by Ramirez. A dive toward the hole. Had it in his glove and it rolled out when he hit the ground. Picked it up. Spun around. Like he was on a lazy Susan over there at third base.
0: Number 4.
1: Yankees were at home trying to avoid a sweep at the hands of the Rays. But then our Mike Cousins saw this in a 2-2 game in the sixth.
4: The Caminero not fleet of foot at first. And the pitch is hit high and deep to right field. Jones going back. And that ball is gone. A two-run go-ahead blast for Victor Mesa Jr. He hits it off of Max Fried here in the sixth. A crowd silencer.
0: Number 3.
1: Hockey. Capitals winning the final home opener for Alex Ovechkin. It sure got started early. Capitals Radio Network.
5: From the right hash mark, sending it around the far wing. Van Riemsdyk got pressured, and the Caps get the turnover. Beauvillier coming down the middle. Ovechkin, he scores!
0: Number 2.
1: Back to the diamond. Dodgers close out the Braves, getting some ninth inning insurance in Atlanta. Dave O'Brien on our call.
6: Iglesias, a payoff pitch. Swinging a high fly ball right field. That is deep. He hits it way back there, and it is gone. Home run, Max Muncy. He strikes again. Another home run for him, the third of the postseason.
0: Number 1.
1: WNBA, Valkyries take the first two from the Aces. Shooting from distance to break a fourth quarter tie. 95-7 the game.
7: Tennis shoot back to Gabby. Sizing up Young. Driving right between the legs. Moving left. Burton has a left wing three. Legend! 79-76. And a tap out. Called by Becky.
1: Valkyries and Dream, each with 2-0 leads in their respective series. Football, Eagles tied with the Cowboys of the division. They're both 2-2, a game behind the Giants. Week 5 getting underway tonight. Dallas hosting the winless Buccaneers. Jane Slater from the NFL Network.
8: You know, when we talked about this team, really today was their only full practice. And Schottenheimer made sure that both sides of the ball got 8 plays at full speed. And talking to Dak Prescott, he said it really is them trying to cram in 5 days worth of film into just a few. But he said all of them are doing everything they can to get their body back. So it was asked, how much do you got left in there, Dak Prescott, ahead of Thursday?
9: Oh, it's going to be 100. It's going to be 100. That's how much, you know, I love this game, how much I put in this game throughout my life. And through the offseason, you know, you prepare and you condition. You do a lot of things for these type of moments. If I had to play today, yeah, it might not be ideal, but I'd find a way and I'd be 100%.
8: And keep an eye on All-Pro left guard Tyler Smith. His 21-day practice window opened up this week. He got some practice in. He tells me he feels good, but it's all about the grip strength. And when I asked him how he's going about that, get this. He says he uses a yellow rubber ducky at night. He literally squeezes it. And I said, so is the grip strength coming back? He says it's coming along. But it's Schottenheimer who says this one is all up to Smith as to whether he can go on Thursday. Smith tells me he'll know a little bit more as they get closer to kick.
1: We'll see on Thursday. As for Aaron Judge, how about his feelings on the Yankees? That's next. It's ESPN Radio.
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35: Coming up on SportsCenter All Night. The Dodgers look to punch their ticket to the NLCS against the Braves.
6: Payoff pitch. Swinging a high fly ball right field. That is deep. He hits it way back there, and it is gone. Home run, Max Muncy. Muncy. He strikes again.
35: The Rays sweep the Yankees in the Bronx.
1: And the pitch is hit high and deep to right field. Jones going back, and that ball is gone. A two-run go-ahead blast, a crowd silencer.
35: We have a critical game four against the Brewers and Padres.
6: Swing and a line drive, base hit into center field. Churio has given the Brewers the lead. Who else?
35: The Guardians fight to keep their season alive against the White Sox.
6: Grichuk dives, can't make the catch. Rolls past him, it was just fair. Two runs are in. Racing to third, Jose Ramirez. A two-run triple.
35: Plus, the Cowboys and Buccaneers get set for Thursday Night Football.
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3: 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Wednesday, the final day in 2026, where we had a chance to have four playoff baseball games, and that's what we got. In fact, second week of baseball's postseason. No champion, obviously, yet still we've seen seven champagne celebrations in the clubhouse. One of those celebrations in Atlanta. Braves scoring in the top of the first on a wild pitch. Dodgers tie it up in the second. Shohei Ohtani scoring on an error, and that's the way it would stay until the seventh.
6: Suarez comes set. Here's the pitch. Swing and a ground ball up the middle, base hit. In to score Hernandez. In to score Edmund. Páez delivers a huge two-run hit up the middle. And the Dodgers lead it 3-1 in the seventh.
3: Max Muncy had some insurance with a solo shot in the ninth, and then...
6: And the 0-2. Swing and a high fly ball into right. That should do it. Tucker is there, and the Dodgers win. 4-1 the final. They take the series 3-1 against the Atlanta Braves. Once again, this Dodger machine is moving on to the National League Championship Series.
3: 18th time they've done that. Third straight.

0: in fact, 4-1 win in Atlanta over the Braves. Atlanta had won the regular season series, but LA wins the best of five postseason matchup. Dodgers manager Dave Roberts.
1: Well, you know, the postseason is different than the regular season. You know, there's no correlation to the success that you have in the regular season into the postseason. I think it's for us, you just got to be playing your best baseball, and guys got to step up in big moments. And, you know, that's what it takes. You got to have some good fortune as well. And like I said, any series, five-game series, seven-game series, every team's good. So it's going to be a battle, and it was good to see us come out of this one.
0: Dodgers have been 0 for 14 with runners in scoring position in the series before the Páez single in the seventh inning. We heard the game here on ESPN Radio. Dave O'Brien and Jessica Mendoza have the call for us. Back to Atlanta. Dave?
2: Jay, thank you very much. You know, you hang around the Dodgers long enough, and Jess does it all season long, covering the team in L.A. I get a chance to see them several times a season. You begin to appreciate the culture of winning, and that's what it is inside their clubhouse. Dave Roberts has a lot to do with it, but they have so many great players. And even when those guys, Jess, aren't playing necessarily great, they have role guys who step in and do that. We just saw it again.
3: I thought Max Muncy said it perfectly. His interview with Jeff Passan after the game just talked about, look, we want to win, period. And he really means it when he says it's not about what you do, perform individually. And if you know that you're just trying to contribute, trying to help a team that has already so much talent, that it's not about you. And that's exactly what Max Muncy said. It doesn't matter where you're hitting the order. Look at all the different guys that we've got. Ohtani has been 0-4, has not been able to perform, but no one's paying attention to that within that clubhouse. They know that any point, any one of them can contribute, and that's what Max Muncy did tonight.
2: No, we asked Walt Weiss, the manager of the Braves. His team had a terrific season. We asked him in the pregame, what is it you most admire about your counterpart, Dave Roberts? And he said, the ability he has, the tenacity he has, to keep his team on top year after year. And Walt paused and said, that's really hard to do. It's not an easy thing. And I know a lot of people look at their payroll and they look at all the talent and they say it should be easy. It's not an easy thing to do, to stay on that edge year after year like the Dodgers do.
3: I think it's harder when you got more payroll, you got more egos, you got more dudes that were the dude on the team that they came from. Plus, you got guys that they're developing, rookies that are coming in. I mean, you talk the mishmash of what's in that clubhouse, different cultures, different languages, and different amounts of money that they know that they need to go out and perform night after night. So his ability to speak to every single one of them as the human, we saw a moment tonight, Tyler Glasnow gets pulled early and he sits in the dugout with him during the game. You usually see that maybe tomorrow, later tonight.
2: Yep.
3: Grabs 6'8" of him, grabs him, gives him a big kiss on the cheek. It talks to him for about 2 minutes to let him know how much he believes in him.
2: You look like a child hugging his stuffed giraffe, you know, in the bedroom there for a couple of minutes. But a marvelous performance by the Dodgers. I know we say it year after year. That's a really great Atlanta Braves team, and the Dodgers ran through them 3-1.
3: This is an Atlanta Braves team that really shoved it to the Dodgers during the regular season. 5 out of 6 games they took. I get it. It's different in the postseason, but that gives you an idea of how good this Braves team can be. And honestly, for the Dodgers, they haven't even played their best baseball yet. This is definitely a test as they advance, whether it's the Padres or the Brewers. They still have some holes. They still have some things to figure out, and that's going to come to fruition as we see the championships.
2: It's a great point. Also sounds like a warning for everybody else in the National League. They have not yet played their best baseball. Well, for Jess Mendoza, I'm Dave O'Brien right here at your home for every pitch of the postseason, Major League Baseball on ESPN Radio and the ESPN app. Now we send it back to Jay Reynolds in the studio.
0: All right, Dave, and the Dodgers are moving on after their win. Padres had staved off elimination with their win on Tuesday, Wednesday, Game 4. Another must win for San Diego. Brewers out in front in the third with the game's first run on an RBI single. Padres answer, though, with a loud moment in the third.
4: 1-2 now. And here comes. Swing. High fly ball. Center field going back is the center fielder Mitchell. And that is way out of here. Fernando Tatis Jr. unloads. I think that went over both bullpens. And the Padres on the board. They tied this game at 1.
0: Game tied until the Brewers move in front on a Jackson Churio RBI single in the 5th. They add to it with a sac fly in the 6th. 8th inning, Padres with a runner on Manny Machado at the plate and a chance to tie it up.
4: The pitch. swing and a high fly ball center field. Mitchell going back at the track at the wall, and he made the catch. Oh, he reached over the wall and he made the catch. And Machado retired, and there's two out.
0: John Jambi called it here on ESPN Radio. That saves the lead, and the Brewers go on to a 3-1 win to close out the series in four. Brewers, they win on the road in San Diego. They snap a 12-game road losing streak in the postseason, close out the Padres, and advance to the NLCS, where they will face the Dodgers. Aaron Ashby worked the middle innings for the win, worked three innings after the win, spoke with our Aldin Gonzalez.
5: Aaron, what did you think watching that ball off the bat of Manny Machado? Did you think it was out of here?
6: It was close. It certainly hit well. He's an unbelievable hitter to get to the 100-mile-an-hour sinker inside like that. But, I'm glad it stayed in.
5: Aaron, another really tight game in this series. What was it like to just play in this series, and how does it feel to overcome this team and move on to the next round?
6: Yeah, that's an unbelievable team over there. I thought that was the best baseball series that we've played all year long. And, credit to our guys. They're just relentless. You know, it's everyone pulling for each other and together, and it was incredible.
5: Three innings from you out of the bullpen, pretty huge in terms of bridging the gap to the later innings. What allowed you to be so efficient against that Padres offense?
6: Yeah, I think Bill behind the plate, we were on the same page all night. He was calling great pitches. He was giving me good targets. And it was really just the sinker was getting the ball on the ground and getting those ground balls.
5: You move on to the NLCS. You face the Dodgers. What is it about this team this year, Aaron, that makes you believe you guys are better equipped to overcome them this year?
6: Yeah. It's another year of being more mature. These guys all have the experience now, and we're just fired up and ready to go.
0: Brewers were swept by the Dodgers in the NLCS a year ago. SportsCenter All Night, ESPN Radio, American League. Rays and Yankees played the first two in St. Petersburg. Tampa Bay coming away with wins in both. Yankees hosting game three, and it was a game that was tied at two.
7: The Caminero not fleet of foot at first, and the pitch is hit high and deep to right field. Jones going back, and that ball is gone. A two-run go-ahead blast for Victor Mesa Jr. He hits it off of Max Fried here in the sixth. A crowd silencer, and it gives the Rays a 4-2 lead over the Yankees on a 401-foot homer to right center field.
0: That was in the top of the sixth. The Yankees thought they had tied it in the bottom of the sixth.
7: 1-0 pitch. This one's hit high left field. Mesa going back to the warning track. He's at the wall. He leaps, and that ball is a home run. It's a two-run home run for Anthony Volpe. The second home run of the night that just barely left the yard. The game's tied at four, but this is going to be reviewed.
8: I think they're going to rule that this was fan interference, but uncatchable ball.
9: After review, we have spectator interference.
10: And that's the right call right there.
0: So instead of a 4-4 game, it was 4-3, and that's how it would end. Yankees come up short. Rays get the win. They sweep the series 3-0 in advance to the ALCS for the third time in franchise history. Yankees never led in the series. They almost had tied it up in the sixth, but that home run overturned. Manager Aaron Boone?
11: Yeah, I thought they did a good job with it. When he hit it, to my eye, looking out there, I was a little concerned right away because it felt like something I wasn't sure. And then, seeing the replay and seeing it unfold, I thought they did the right thing. I thought they got it right.
0: Yankees are swept out of the postseason, 17th straight season without winning a World Series. Aaron Judge didn't get to see the field. Does he feel like the team has gone all in?
12: It's tough to say. I want to trade for everybody, sign everybody every single year, but I know that's not realistic. So, they give us a winning team every single year, but that's not good enough here in New York. Man, we're the Yankees. You got to go out there and expect championships and go on in every year. So I'm excited to see what they do.
0: He says Aaron Boone is the guy to lead them, however. Rays bullpen, an ERA of 169 over 10 2/3 in the series. They won this series after winning the regular season series, which gave them some rest during the wild card round. That was key, says manager Kevin Cash.
13: That's a series right there that we were able to, you know, stay in rhythm, stay in sync. And, you know, a lot of people talk about what's better. I still would say winning the division and having the days off are better. I applaud our players for taking it serious with the 4 or 5 days off and trying to get something out of it. It's not game speed, playoff reps, but you can get something out of it. They did that. And the way our pitchers just executed, you know, multiple times through that lineup was really, really impressive. But we did it for the most part by just limiting walks. If you don't walk them, you're going to give yourself a chance.
0: Rays sweep the Yankees, and that series comes to an end. Tampa Bay now awaits the winner of Cleveland and Chicago. That series has not come to an end.
4: The pitch, strike three called, 99 in there. Vargas gone looking as Cade Smith strikes out the side in the ninth. 19 strikeouts by Cleveland pitching. And the Guardians, who are facing elimination today, down 2-0. The series shifting from Cleveland to the south side of Chicago. And the Guardians respond with a much-needed 9-3 win.
0: Chicago still leads the series 2-1, but the Guardians on the board, scoring 9 runs in Game 3. We heard it here on ESPN Radio. Roxy Bernstein, Greg Olson. Roxy?
4: Well, Jay, the Cleveland Guardians had their backs against the wall. Down 2-0 in this series. A must win coming to the south side of Chicago after their bats were shut down. Cleveland had only 3 runs on 7 hits through the first 2 games, with the White Sox winning both in Cleveland. Now in Chicago, a different story today. This is the recipe that Stephen Vogt was looking for. As the Guardians offense, the big bats showed up, and Cleveland pitching, they struck out 19 here in Game 3.
14: Yeah, that back end of the bullpen was really good. Foster Griffin came in, and the game's on the line in the first inning. In the bottom of the first, he's got a mess. He gets out of the jam with a strikeout, ends up striking out 7 in 2 2/3 innings. And then Stephen Vogt gets to do what he wants to do, which is use this great bullpen of Gattis, Heron, and Cade Smith. They punch out the night, and it did not hurt that when the Guardians are searching for people to get on base, the White Sox walk 10.
4: And they use 7 pitchers, just like Cleveland did here in Game 3. But they needed the big bats to show up. And a 4-run third highlighted by a bases clearing, 3-run triple from Joe Adell, and the breathing room provided late on a 2-run double by Jose Ramirez.
14: Yeah, but Ramirez, showing himself to be the best player on the planet, shows up again tonight. Double, a triple, stolen base, couple RBI, and a game-changing play diving at third base that got them out of a jam in the sixth when Hunter Gattis was struggling, and he saves the game right there.
4: And defense came through a number of times today for Cleveland in this game, but the pitching and the timely hitting, and the Guardians forced a Game 4. The White Sox still lead the series 2-1. Game 4 coming up Thursday from Chicago. Once again, our final 9-3 Guardians. For Greg Olson, I'm Roxy Bernstein, right here in your home for every pitch of the postseason, Major League Baseball on ESPN Radio and the ESPN app, as we go back to Jay Reynolds in the studio.
0: 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Lack of awareness or finger-pointing justified? That's next. 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
15: 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South Carolina marches into Gainesville looking to pull off a statement upset against the 4-1 16th ranked Florida Gators. 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
5: Johnson due to retirement, and now you lose this. 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
7: Ravens giving up a fifth rounder next spring and a second rounder in 2028 as part of the trade. Ravens Falcons in the Sunday night game. 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
9: Turn the page and you're on to the Bucs. And, you know, understanding we got a team coming here winless, how desperate they're going to be, and it's the NFL, and the parity of it, and just knowing that we've got to go prove it again.
10: The offense might be the best in all of football this year. They are leading the NFL in points scored.

0: They're averaging nearly 5 points per possession in the fourth quarter.
1: This offense might be a historically good offense. Mm-hmm. And then they're averaging 3.4 points per drive.
2: I got no regrets. We're, what, four games in? I think we can get better. Am I complacent with what we've done? Absolutely not. Do I think what we've done, is it enough? Absolutely not. Do I still believe that that's who we are and that's who we're going to be? Damn right.
3: By show of hands, who here thinks the Cowboys defense is getting better? Yeah, are they?
4: It is getting better.

0: Yeah, he'll be the quarterback Thursday night. You know, he has some ups, he has some downs, but for his first time out there, he didn't panic. You know, it's his first game. He's going to have some ups and downs.
1: At this position, you want to do everything that you can to be able to go out there and win a football game. And with all the love that I have for this game and everything that I put in it, into it on a day-to-day basis, we're going to look at what's on film and get ready to play Thursday night football.
2: Cowboys and Bucks to kick off week 5. Tampa Bay looking for its first win. 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Valkyries now 1 win away from becoming the first expansion team to reach the finals within their first 2 seasons. They were in a tight one with Las Vegas, leading by 2 aces at the free throw line.
3: I think the Valkyries are expecting a missed free throw here from Jackie Young with 5.9 to go. Here we go. Jackie Young free throw. She's trying to miss. It goes up. It's no good. Gray has it. Gray underneath. Blocked by Kia Stokes. Taken away by Burton. And that'll do it. The Valkyries win 83-81. Up 2-0 in the best of 5.
2: 95-7 the game. Valkyries hang on for the 2-point win. They go up 2-0 in the series. Game 3 Friday in Las Vegas. They get a huge block in the closing seconds to seal the win. Meanwhile, in Atlanta, the Dream getting the benefit of perhaps a mental lapse by the Liberty.
4: Got that one too. 3-point game. New York has a reset. They don't use it. Why don't they use it? Deflect it to Stewart. Hoist it up. Air ball. That'll do it. Game 2 belongs to Atlanta. The Dream take a commanding 2-0 series lead.
2: Ryan Rucco calling it on ESPN. The reset timeout would have allowed the Liberty, trailing by 3, to advance the ball. They didn't use it, as you heard Ryan mention. New York's Brianna Stewart says they didn't use it because they didn't think they had it.
5: I'm not blaming the refs, but when I ask both refs if we have a reset timeout at the end and they tell us no, and then we leave the game with a reset timeout, it's pretty frustrating. Yeah, okay, I kind of got a good look at the end, but would just love to have some clarity on that situation as well. I asked Kevin, I said, do we have a reset timeout? And he said, I'm going to check at the table. So then he looked to Fatu, and she said no. So then he told me no. Who knows what would happen in the game, but we would have had hopefully a better shot on goal.
6: And Chris, I guess, were you unaware that you guys?
7: Yeah, same thing.
6: What was the confusion on the staff?
7: They just said we didn't have it. So
6: they told you that you didn't have one.
7: Yeah, multiple staff members. So it is what it is. We got to demand more, but it is what it is.
2: Liberty coach Chris DeMarco, his team now in an 0-2 hole to the Atlanta Dream. Atlanta's won 4 straight playoff games. SportsCenter all night. Final home opener for Alex Ovechkin hosting Sidney Crosby and the Penguins. Washington scoring in the first 30 seconds and by the third.
8: And Kyrou's got to go back to center ice to find it. Big speed coming back in to the Pittsburgh zone for Leonard shooting. He scores! Ryan Leonard puts it in with 16:05 to play. It's 5-3 Washington!
2: 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Ovechkin now has 33 wins to 43 for Crosby. Oilers a 5-2 win over the Ducks. Evan Bouchard, 2 goals in the win. Rematch of the National League. 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
2: How will this year's NLCS shake out? 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
2: WNBA seeing the Dream and Aces both go up 2-0 in their respective series. Capitals with a win over the Penguins in their final home opener for Alex Ovechkin. Four baseball series continuing Wednesday, three of them coming to an end.
25: A 1-2 count on Grisham. Chisholm at second. Baker set. Here's the pitch. A swing and a miss. Strike three. The ball game is over. And for the third time ever, the Tampa Bay Rays are headed to the American League Championship Series. A three-game sweep over the New York Yankees, two in Florida, and the clincher here in New York. 4-3 is the final score. The Rays are victorious.
2: The Yankees, their 17th straight season without winning the World Series. Second longest drought in franchise history. Rays advancing to the ALCS, third time in franchise history. As you heard, second playoff sweep in franchise history. The first in a series of at least three games. We heard it here on ESPN Radio. Mike Cousins alongside Eduardo Perez and Tim Kurkjian. Back to a rather quiet Bronx. Mike?
25: Thank you, Jay. It was a 4-3 final on Wednesday night at Yankee Stadium as the Tampa Bay Rays completed a three-game sweep over the New York Yankees. They are moving on to the American League Championship Series. The better team won in this series. It was a nail-biter, though. This one, like Game 1, coming down to the very last at-bat, nerve-wracking all throughout. Brian Baker finishes it off. The American League and Major League leader in saves goes 3-for-3 in this series to move the Rays onto the next round.
26: Yeah, the consistency that they had in pitching,
0: the relentlessness that they had also offensively and the pressure they put on the defense of the New York Yankees really played. And this is the exact baseball that they played all season long. It's not a surprise for everyone that has been watching the Tampa Bay Rays from the beginning to the end. They played with a chip on their shoulder. When you go to the Trop, part of their promotion is no one believed in us. And right now, they're four wins away from getting to the World Series, and they're going to do it at home. But the most important thing, Tim, is they did it against the New York Yankees here in New York.
1: Right, and they did it three different ways. In Game 1, Drew Rasmussen just outpitched them. In Game 2, they just put the ball in play, played little ball, and took the pressure to the Yankees, who were not there to respond. And tonight, they won the game with the home run ball. Ryan Vallade comes off the bench. We don't even think he's going to start. He hits a huge homer, and then Victor Mesa Jr. hits a two-run homer off of Max Fried to win this game. So we saw three different sides of the Rays in this series, and all three of them helped win this series for them.
25: And the deciding play for the Yankees was off the bat of Anthony Volpe in the sixth inning. What appeared at first to be a two-run game-tying home run goes under crew chief review. It was rude fan interference. And the umpires at that point can place the runners. They place Volpe at second, ruling a fan had reached over the wall. It wasn't going to be a ball that was caught, and it made it instead of 4-4, 4-3, and that's the final.
1: The umpires got it right, and that's the key. They are allowed to rule that that ball was uncatchable, and then they can say, all right, we're going to place the runner. So that was not a two-run homer. It looks like the Yankees, some people are going to say, oh, they got taken. They didn't. The umpires got that call right.
0: How about the technology in today's game? The ability that we have to review plays like that, the ability that we have to be able to challenge balls and strikes, all those things come into play. I was really surprised late that Grisham did not challenge that first pitch, where I think it would have been overturned. But this is the beauty of the game today. This is the beauty of the technology. And right now, the best team is moving on.
25: Tampa Bay Rays are on to the American League Championship Series. They'll face either Chicago or Cleveland in the next round. 4-3, the final, as they sweep the Yankees. For Tim Kirkchen and Eduardo Perez, I'm Mike Cousins, right here on your home for every pitch of the postseason. Major League Baseball on ESPN Radio and the ESPN app. Now let's go back to Jay Reynolds in the studio.
2: All right, Mike, Yankees are swept. They never led in the series. And as you mentioned, Mike, Rays now await either the White Sox or the Guardians. Cleveland staving off elimination Wednesday using a big third inning in Game 3.
3: 1-2 on Adell. Two outs, bases loaded. The pitch. Swinging a ground ball past first, fair. Down the right field line, rolls toward the corner. Kwan is in. Here comes Ramirez. Around third, chase to Lauder. He will come all the way home. Adell driving, diving into third base. A three-run bases clearing triple. And it's 4-1 Cleveland.
2: A three-run triple, part of a four-run third for Cleveland as they go on to a 9-3 win over the White Sox. Chicago still leads the series, but the Guardians get on the board. Chicago still leads the series 2-1. After the win, Joe Adell with our Jesse Rogers.
4: It was that three-run triple that really changed this game. They tried to go up the ladder on you. Were you ready for that pitch?
5: Yeah, during the course of the at-bat, after the first couple of pitches, it was clear they were kind of trying to go to the bottom of the zone with sliders. And, Higgins got really good stuff. And, I just went to that two-strike count and went up top to try to, see if I can match a fastball and got a pitch that up there that I could handle and was able to do something with it.
4: And from that point, you guys kind of extended the lead. Tell me, since coming over here mid-season, was this the best game you saw Jose Ramirez play?
5: Hey, man, he's unbelievable. I mean, both sides of the ball, it was impressive all the way through. But, this is vintage Jose. This is what he does. This is who he is. And to be in a moment like this, for him to have a game like this, it's special, and this is what we needed.
4: Yeah, you say it's what you needed because your backs were against the wall. What does this do for the locker room, even after a game like this where you're still down 2-1?
5: Absolutely. I mean, we knew what the deal was coming into the locker room today. And at the end of the day, it's win or go home. And for us, it's, we're going to continue to play our game. And, we had to kind of let loose. And tonight was an example of, what we're capable of. And so we got to keep pushing forward with it.
4: Thanks. Congrats.
5: Appreciate it. Thank you.
2: Joe Adell mentioning Jose Ramirez. He went 2-for-4 with a two-run triple in the eighth inning. Guardians, first time in postseason history, they've hit two triples in one game. Their 134th postseason game all time. Guardians get on the board in the series. White Sox still lead the series 2-1. Game 4, Thursday in Chicago. Our coverage, 7:30 Eastern here on ESPN Radio, where you hear every pitch of baseball's postseason. Right now, SportsCenter all night. As for the National League, the NLCS is now set.
3: Iglesias, a payoff pitch. Swinging a high fly ball right field. That is deep. He hits it way back there, and it is gone. Home run, Max Muncy. He strikes again. Another home run for him, the third of the postseason. And the Dodgers grab a big run to add on. It is now 4-1 LA in the ninth.
2: They tack on that insurance, and that was the final. 4-1, they beat the Braves in Atlanta, closing out the series in four and advancing to the NLCS, their 18th League Championship Series appearance all time and their third straight. Max Muncy, 1-for-4 with that home run. He spoke with our Jeff Passan.
25: Max, another home run for you. Another trip to the National League Championship Series. How, year after year, October after October, do you guys just keep winning?
6: I think it's just the mindset we have in the clubhouse. We don't take anything for granted. We know how hard it is to get here. We know how hard it is to advance. And we let our preparation take over. Every single day we'll come out, we're working as hard as we possibly can. And, you know, we kind of let that carry us through the game.
25: We've seen Andy Páez play like an all-star all year long, and yet he is batting in the number 9 hole, comes up with the biggest hit today, the 2-run single with the bases loaded. How, when you are at the bottom of the lineup like that, do you still continue to produce the way that he does?
6: Because it doesn't matter where you're at. Everyone in this dugout knows that if you're in the lineup, you have an opportunity to impact the game. Even if you're on the bench, you still have an opportunity to impact the game. It doesn't matter where you're batting. There's going to be opportunities up and down the lineup. And, you know, for us, it's all about winning. None of us care about what we do ourselves. We just want to win, and it's infectious.
25: Similarly with your pitching, Tyler Glasnow goes 4 2/3, gives up only one run, but your bullpen comes in to fill those last 4 1/3 innings. What makes this team so deep and so good?
6: You know, I really think it's just the attitude and culture that we have in the clubhouse. We all believe in ourselves. We believe in the goal. We don't care about our numbers. We just care about the end goal, which is winning. And, you know, when you get 26 to 40 guys all believing in that, it's special. And that's what we've seen the last couple of years.
2: Dodgers advancing. Dave Roberts' 72nd career postseason win as the Dodgers eliminate the Braves. Braves went 0-for-7 with runners in scoring position. Atlanta manager Walt Weiss.
7: You know, and the Dodgers have something to do with that. I mean, they're going for the third straight world championship for a reason. The arms just keep coming at you. But, that's the postseason. You never know what you're going to get. I mean, it's very unpredictable. But, some guys, you have a lot of unsung heroes and a lot of times in the postseason, and sometimes guys struggle. It's obviously magnified because you're playing under a microscope. But, I think we struggled with runners in scoring position. So did the Dodgers. You know, the games are really tight. And I thought we gave them all they can handle, but it's a good team over there.
2: Runners in scoring position, 0-for-7 in game 4, 1-for-23 in the series. Braves are eliminated. Dodgers move on, and they get the Brewers in the NLCS.
3: 2 outs, bottom of the ninth, nobody on. Brewers 3, Padres 1 here in game 4. Sheets waits left side. McGill fires. Swing and a miss, and that's the ball game. And the Brewers have punched their ticket for the National League Championship Series, and it sets up a rematch with the Dodgers. Milwaukee moving on.
2: 3-1, the final. Brewers' fifth series win in franchise history. The win snapping a 12-game road losing streak in the postseason, which dated back to 2018. Brewers closing out the Padres in San Diego. John Schaube, Doug Glanville called the series for us there. Back to Petco. Boog?
3: Jay, thanks so much. So the Brewers are moving on to the National League Championship Series. Dougie, this was a great series. Close, tight baseball, and each side really showed a lot of grit.
8: It was really a phenomenal series. I'm really honored to call it with you just to know that this was incredible baseball. Every pitch, everything felt like high leverage all the time because nobody got too far ahead. It was always close game, one run, two runs, one run, big pitches, defensive miscues. But also, the fact that they just ran the bases well, aggressive, stealing bags, you just saw a completeness. And of course, the power game was there. But the bullpens seemed to steal the show in a lot of respects because they put up zero after zero after zero. And you knew that to beat the other team, you had to get a big hit against a high-leverage pitcher. And that's what it took. And they, you know, the team that found a way to break through ended up winning the games. And more often than it became the Milwaukee.

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2: All right, Boog, Brewers will face the Dodgers. They were swept by the Dodgers in the NLCS last year. Brewers won four of the seven games against the Dodgers in the regular season this year, including two of the last three. 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
8: Just classics, game after game. 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
2: Top 10 matchup between second-ranked Georgia and number 6 Alabama this weekend. Georgia's going to be without a key offensive piece. Bulldogs running back Chauncey Bowens will miss the game against Alabama. According to the SEC's initial availability report, he's been the team's primary short yardage ball carrier, injured last week in the win over Vanderbilt. As for this week against Alabama, what's Coach Kirby Smart hoping to learn about his team?
9: The resiliency. You know, you go play on the road in the SEC, and it really doesn't matter who. It's really hard to play on the road in our league, and that place is especially hard. So we know that. I've been there a long time and seen it, and it'll be a great environment. I want to find out kind of where we are as a team.
2: Another aspect that'll be factoring into the game is Mother Nature. Tropical storm Isaias could hit the Gulf Coast as early as Friday, potentially taking it near Bryant-Denny Stadium. College game day is set to be in Tuscaloosa as well. Saturday's game, 7:30 Eastern on ABC. The remnants of that storm could be in Washington, D.C. by Sunday afternoon, so it could be interesting for Giants quarterback Jameis Winston.
10: Yeah, you know, today is it's beautiful, and the sun is shining, you know, the birds are chirping. I can only focus on now. You know, right now, it's a beautiful day, and when Sunday comes, you know, I still be glad and rejoice in the day that God gives us.
2: Jameis Winston wouldn't be his first rodeo with the weather this season. Had to play in a nor'easter in week 3. Giants lead the NFC East, sole possession of first place for the first time in 11 years. They're a game ahead of Washington and Dallas. Cowboys open week 5 tonight against Tampa Bay. ESPN analyst Jason McCourty.
11: As you look around, I don't want to minimize what the Giants are doing to lose your quarterback and still find a way to win football games, albeit against the Tennessee Titans and Arizona Cardinals.
12: Who cares,
11: winning games on last minute interceptions. They're finding ways to win. I just think ultimately as the season progresses for the Dallas Cowboys, you have Dak Prescott. And last year, you look at them defensively and you're like, they just don't have enough. This year, the defense has still struggled. I think it will continue to get better, although it's moving extremely slow. But when you have Dak Prescott and the way they're playing on the offensive side of the ball, and you look around the division, the way the Eagles are playing right now, the fact that the Giants don't have their starting quarterback, Washington doesn't have their starting quarterback right now, it's hard for me to think one of those three teams are going to overtake the Dallas Cowboys ultimately as the season progresses.
2: Cowboys 2-2 after the first 4 weeks. We'll see what happens in week 5. Marquee matchup on the ice Wednesday. That's next. SportsCenter all night. It's ESPN Radio.
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1: 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Padres, Braves, Yankees, all three eliminated Wednesday, eliminated at home. As for the emotions in New York after losing, manager Aaron Boone.
2: It's the worst. It's the worst. So, you know, you just, for those experiencing it for the first time, and then those of us that have been there and been in a lot of these situations and had opportunities, you know, this is what you want to play for. This is where you want to be. And hopefully for everyone, whether it's going through it for the first time or those of us that have been through a lot of these, you know, it's got to be, you know, fuel to the fire. Obviously had a really good wild card series offensively, but obviously then for the most part got shut down. I thought we had some good at-bats tonight, gave ourselves some opportunities, hit some balls on the screws again, but ultimately not enough. You know, we got to be more, you know, complete, you know, offensively, defensively, pitching. You know, we did a lot of really good things this year, but ultimately not good enough to beat a really good Rays team tonight.
1: Yankees coming up short, losing at home.
0: SportsCenter all night. Number 5.
1: Guardians keep their season alive, winning on the road in Chicago thanks in part to the defense that held the lead in the sixth. Roxy Bernstein had our call.
3: The payoff pitch. Swing and a line drive. Caught at third base by Ramirez that dropped it. Picks it up. Spins around. Throws to first and he gets Vargas. What an effort by Ramirez. A dive toward the hole. Had it in his glove and it rolled out when he hit the ground. Picked it up. Spun around. Like he was on a lazy Susan over there at third base.
0: Number 4.
1: Yankees were at home trying to avoid a sweep at the hands of the Rays. But then our Mike Cousins saw this in a 2-2 game in the sixth.
4: Caminero not fleet of foot at first. And the pitch is hit high and deep to right field. Jones going back. And that ball is gone. A two-run go-ahead blast for Victor Mesa Jr. He hits it off of Max Fried here in the sixth. A crowd silencer.
0: Number 3.
1: Hockey. Capitals winning the final home opener for Alex Ovechkin. It sure got started early. Capitals Radio Network.
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0: Bart sending it around the far wing. Van Riemsdyk got pressured, and the Caps get the turnover. Beauvillier coming down the middle. A backhand. He scores! Anthony Beauvillier! 23 seconds in. It's 1-0 Washington!
1: Number two.
2: Back to the diamond. Dodgers close out the Braves, getting some ninth inning insurance in Atlanta. Dave O'Brien on our call.
3: Iglesias, a payoff pitch. Swinging a high fly ball right field. That is deep. He hits it way back there, and it is gone. Home run, Max Muncy. He strikes again. Another home run for him, the third of the postseason.
1: Number one.
2: WNBA, Valkyries take the first two from the Aces, shooting from distance to break a fourth quarter tie. 95-7 the game.
4: Tennis shoot back to Gabby. Sizing up Young. Driving right between the legs. Moving left. Burton has a left wing three.
2: Valkyries and Dream, each with 2-0 leads in their respective series. Football, Eagles tied with the Cowboys in the division. They're both 2-2, a game behind the Giants. Week 5 getting underway tonight. Dallas hosting the winless Buccaneers. Jane Slater from the NFL Network.
5: You know, when we talked about this team, really today was their only full practice. And Schottenheimer made sure that both sides of the ball got 8 plays at full speed. And talking to Dak Prescott, he said it really is them trying to cram in 5 days worth of film into just a few. But he said all of them are doing everything they can to get their body back. So it was asked, how much do you got left in there, Dak Prescott, ahead of Thursday?
6: Oh, it's going to be 100. It's going to be 100. That's how much, you know, I love this game, how much I put in this game throughout my life. And through the offseason, you know, you prepare and you condition. You do a lot of things for these type of moments. If I had to play today, it might not be ideal, but I'd find a way and I'd be 100%.
5: And keep an eye on All-Pro left guard Tyler Smith. His 21-day practice window opened up this week. He got some practice in. He tells me he feels good, but it's all about the grip strength. And when I asked him how he's going about that, get this. He says he uses a yellow rubber ducky at night. He literally squeezes it. And I said, so is the grip strength coming back? He says it's coming along. But it's Schottenheimer who says this one is all up to Smith as to whether he can go on Thursday. Smith tells me he'll know a little bit more as they get closer to kick.
2: 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As for Aaron Judge, how about his feelings on the Yankees? That's next at ESPN Radio.
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4: Coming up on SportsCenter All Night. The Dodgers look to punch their ticket to the NLCS against the Braves.
5: Payoff pitch. Swinging a high fly ball right field. That is deep. He hits it way back there and it is gone. He strikes again.
4: The Rays sweep the Yankees in the Bronx.
6: And the pitch is hit high and deep to right field. Jones going back, and that ball is gone. A two-run go-ahead blast, a crowd silencer.
4: We have a critical game 4 against the Brewers and Padres.
5: Swing and a line drive. Base hit into center field. Churio has given the Brewers the lead. Who else?
4: The Guardians fight to keep their season alive against the White Sox.
5: Gritchick dives, can't make the catch. Rolls past him. It was just fair. 2 runs are in. Racing to third, Jose Ramirez. A 2-run triple.
4: Plus, the Cowboys and Buccaneers get set for Thursday Night Football.
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8: 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Wednesday, the final day in 2026, where we had a chance to have 4 playoff baseball games. And that's what we got. In fact, second week of baseball's postseason. No champion, obviously, yet still we've seen 7 champagne celebrations in the clubhouse. One of those celebrations in Atlanta. Braves scoring in the top of the first on a wild pitch. Dodgers tie it up in the second. Shohei Ohtani scoring on an error, and that's the way it would stay until the 7th.
5: Suarez comes set. Here's the pitch. Swing and a ground ball up the middle, base hit. In to score Hernandez. In to score Edmund. Páez delivers a huge 2-run hit up the middle. And the Dodgers lead it 3-1 in the 7th.
8: Max Muncy adds some insurance with a solo shot in the 9th. And then...
5: and the 0-2. Swinging a high fly ball into right. That should do it. Tucker is there. And the Dodgers win 4-1 the final. They take the series 3-1 against the Atlanta Braves. Once again, this Dodger machine is moving on to the National League Championship Series.
8: 18th time they've done that. 3rd straight, in fact, 4-1 win in Atlanta over the Braves. Atlanta had won the regular season series, but LA wins the best of 5 postseason matchup. Dodgers manager Dave Roberts.
9: Well, you know, the postseason is different than the regular season. You know, there's no correlation to the success that you have in the regular season into the postseason. I think it's for us, you just got to be playing your best baseball, and guys got to step up in big moments. And, you know, that's what it takes. You got to have some good fortune as well. And like I said, any series, 5-game series, 7-game series, every team's good. So it's going to be a battle. And it was good to see us come out of this one.
8: Dodgers had been 0-14 with runners in scoring position in the series before the Páez single in the 7th inning. We heard the game here on ESPN Radio. Dave O'Brien and Jessica Mendoza had the call for us. Back to Atlanta. Dave?
5: Jay, thank you very much. You know, you hang around the Dodgers long enough, and Jess does it all season long, covering the team in L.A. I get a chance to see them several times a season. You begin to appreciate the culture of winning, and that's what it is inside their clubhouse. Dave Roberts has a lot to do with it, but they have so many great players. And even when those guys, Jess, aren't playing necessarily great, they have role guys who step in and do that. We just saw it again.
10: I thought Max Muncy said it perfectly. His interview with Jeff Passan after the game just talked about, look, we want to win, period. And he really means it when he says it's not about what you do, perform individually. And if you know that you're just trying to contribute, trying to help a team that has already so much talent, that it's not about you. And that's exactly what Max Muncy said. It doesn't matter where you're heading the order. Look at all the different guys that we've got. Otani has been 0-4, has not been able to perform, but no one's paying attention to that within that clubhouse. They know that any point, any one of them can contribute, and that's what Max Muncy did tonight.
5: No, we asked Walt Weiss, the manager of the Braves. His team had a terrific season. We asked him in the pregame, what is it you most admire about your counterpart, Dave Roberts? And he said, the ability he has, the tenacity he has, to keep his team on top year after year. And Walt paused and said, that's really hard to do. It's not an easy thing. And I know a lot of people look at their payroll and they look at all the talent and they say it should be easy. It's not an easy thing to do, to stay on that edge year after year like the Dodgers do.
10: I think it's harder when you got more payroll, you got more egos, you got more dudes that were the dude on the team that they came from. Plus, you got guys that they're developing, rookies that are coming in. I mean, you talk the mishmash of what's in that clubhouse, different cultures, different languages, and different amounts of money that they know that they need to go out and perform night after night. So his ability to speak to every single one of them as the human, we saw a moment tonight, Tyler Glasnow gets pulled early and he sits in the dugout with him during the game. You usually see that maybe tomorrow, later tonight.
5: Yep.
10: Grabs 6'8" of him, grabs him, gives him a big kiss on the cheek. It talks to him for about 2 minutes to let him know how much he believes in him.
5: You look like a child hugging his stuffed giraffe, you know, in the bedroom there for a couple of minutes. But a marvelous performance by the Dodgers. And I know we say it year after year. That's a really great Atlanta Braves team, and the Dodgers ran through them 3-1.
10: This is an Atlanta Braves team that really shoved it to the Dodgers during the regular season. 5 out of 6 games they took. I get it. It's different in the postseason, but that gives you an idea of how good this Braves team can be. And honestly, for the Dodgers, they haven't even played their best baseball yet. This is definitely a test as they advance, whether it's the Padres or the Brewers. They still have some holes. They still have some things to figure out, and that's going to come to fruition as we see the championships series.
5: That's a great point. Also sounds like a warning for everybody else in the National League. They have not yet played their best baseball. Well, for Jess Mendoza, I'm Dave O'Brien right here in your home for every pitch of the postseason, Major League Baseball on ESPN Radio and the ESPN app. Now we send it back to Jay Reynolds in the studio.
8: All right, Dave, and the Dodgers are moving on after their win. Padres had staved off elimination with their win on Tuesday, Wednesday, Game 4. Another must-win for San Diego. Brewers out in front in the third with the game's first run on an RBI single. Padres answer, though, with a loud moment in the third.
11: 1-2 now, and here comes. Swing, high fly ball, center field. Going back is the center fielder, Mitchell, and that is way out of here. Fernando Tatis Jr. unloads. I think that went over both bullpens. And the Padres on the board. They tied this game at 1.
8: Game tied until the Brewers move in front on a Jackson Chourio RBI single in the 5th. They add to it with a sac fly in the 6th. 8th inning, Padres with a runner on Manny Machado at the plate and a chance to tie it up.
11: The pitch. Swing and a high fly ball, center field. Mitchell going back at the track, at the wall, and he made the catch. Oh, he reached over the wall, and he made the catch. And Machado retired, and there's 2 out.
8: John Ciampi called it here on ESPN Radio. That saves the lead, and the Brewers go on to a 3-1 win to close out the series in 4. Brewers, they win on the road in San Diego. They snap a 12-game road losing streak in the postseason. close out the Padres and advance to the NLCS, where they will face the Dodgers. Aaron Ashby worked the middle innings for the win, worked three innings after the win, spoke with our Alden Gonzalez.
12: Aaron, what did you think watching that ball off the bat of Manny Machado? Did you think it was out of here?
13: It was close. It certainly hit well. He's an unbelievable hitter to get to the 100-mile-an-hour sinker inside like that. But, I'm glad it stayed in.
12: Aaron, another really tight game in this series. What was it like to just play in this series, and how does it feel to overcome this team and move on to the next round?
13: Yeah, that's an unbelievable team over there. I thought that was the best baseball series that we've played all year long. And, credit to our guys. They're just relentless. You know, it's everyone pulling for each other and together, and it was incredible.
12: Three innings from you out of the bullpen, pretty huge in terms of bridging the gap to the later innings. What allowed you to be so efficient against that Padres offense?
13: Yeah, I think Bill behind the plate, we were on the same page all night. He was calling great pitches. He was giving me good targets. And it was really just the sinker was getting the ball on the ground and getting those ground balls.
12: You move on to the NLCS. Yeah. You face the Dodgers. What is it about this team this year, Aaron, that makes you believe you guys are better equipped to overcome them this year?
13: Yeah. It's another year of being more mature. These guys all have the experience now, and we're just fired up and ready to go.
8: Brewers were swept by the Dodgers in the NLCS a year ago. SportsCenter All Night, ESPN Radio, American League. Rays and Yankees played the first two in St. Petersburg. Tampa Bay coming away with wins in both. Yankees hosting game three, and it was a game that was tied at two.
14: The Caminero not fleet of foot at first, and the pitch is hit high and deep to right field. Jones going back, and that ball is gone. A two-run go-ahead blast for Victor Mesa Jr. He hits it off of Max Fried here in the sixth. A crowd silencer, and it gives the Rays a 4-2 lead over the Yankees on a 401-foot homer to right center field.
8: That was in the top of the sixth. Yankees thought they had tied it in the bottom of the sixth.
14: 1-0 pitch. This one's hit high left field. Mesa going back to the warning track. He's at the wall. He leaps, and that ball is a home run. It's a two-run home run for Anthony Volpe. The second home run of the night that just barely left the yard. The game's tied at four, but this is going to be reviewed.
15: I think they're going to rule that this was fan interference, but uncatchable ball.
16: After review, we have spectator interference.
17: And that's the right call right there.
8: So instead of a 4-4 game, it was 4-3, and that's how it would end. Yankees come up short. Rays get the win. They sweep the series 3-love and advance to the ALCS for the third time in franchise history. Yankees never led in the series. They almost had tied it up in the sixth, but that home run overturned. Manager Aaron Boone.
18: Yeah, I thought they did a good job with it. When he hit it, to my eye, looking out there, I was a little concerned right away because it felt like something I wasn't sure. And then, seeing the replay and seeing it unfold, I thought they did the right thing. I thought they got it right.
8: Yankees are swept out of the postseason, 17th straight season without winning a World Series. Aaron Judge didn't get to see the field. Does he feel like the team has gone all in?
19: It's tough to say. I want to trade for everybody, sign everybody every single year, but I know that's not realistic. So, they give us a winning team every single year, but that's not good enough here in New York, man. We're the Yankees. You got to go out there and expect championships and go on in every year. So I'm excited to see what they do.
8: He says Aaron Boone is the guy to lead them, however. Rays bullpen, an ERA of 169 over 10 2/3 in the series. They won this series after winning the regular season series, which gave them some rest during the wild card round. That was key, says manager Kevin Cash.
20: That's a series right there that we were able to, stay in rhythm, stay in sync. And, a lot of people talk about what's better. I still would say winning the division and having the days off are better. I applaud our players for taking it serious with the 4 or 5 days off and trying to get something out of it. It's not game speed, playoff reps, but you can get something out of it. They did that. And the way our pitchers just executed, multiple times through that lineup was really, really impressive. But we did it for the most part by just limiting walks. If if you don't walk them, you're going to give yourself a chance.
8: Rays sweep the Yankees, and that series comes to an end. Tampa Bay now awaits the winner of Cleveland and Chicago. That series has not come to an end.
15: The pitch, strike three called, 99 in there. Vargas gone looking as Kate Smith strikes out the side in the ninth. 19 strikeouts by Cleveland pitching. And the Guardians, who are facing elimination today, down 2-0. The series shifting from Cleveland to the south side of Chicago. And the Guardians respond with a much-needed 9-3 win.
8: Chicago still leads the series 2-1, but the Guardians on the board, scoring 9 runs in Game 3. We heard it here on ESPN Radio. Roxy Bernstein, Greg Olson. Roxy?
15: Well, Jay, the Cleveland Guardians had their backs against the wall. Down 2-0 in this series. A must win coming to the south side of Chicago after their bats were shut down. Cleveland had only 3 runs on 7 hits through the first 2 games, with the White Sox winning both in Cleveland. Now in Chicago, a different story today. This is the recipe that Stephen Vogt was looking for. As the Guardians' offense, the big bat showed up. And Cleveland pitching, they struck out 19 here in Game 3.
0: Yeah, that back end of the bullpen was really good. Foster Griffin came in, and game's on the line in the first inning. In the bottom of the first, he's got a mess. He gets out of the jam with a strikeout, ends up striking out 7 in 2 2/3 innings. And then Stephen Vogt gets to do what he wants to do, which is use this great bullpen of Gattis, Heron, and Cade Smith. They punch out the night, and it did not hurt that when the Guardians are searching for people to get on base, the White Sox walk 10.
15: And they use 7 pitchers, just like Cleveland did here in Game 3. But they needed the big bats to show up. And a 4-run third highlighted by a bases clearing, 3-run triple from Joe Adell, and the breathing room provided late on a 2-run double by Jose Ramirez.
0: Yeah, but Ramirez, showing himself to be the best player on the planet, shows up again tonight. Double, a triple, stolen base, couple RBI, and a game-changing play diving at third base that got them out of a jam in the sixth when Hunter Gattis was struggling, and he saves the game right there.
15: And defense came through a number of times today for Cleveland in this game, but the pitching and the timely hitting, and the Guardians force a Game 4. The White Sox still lead the series 2-1. Game 4 coming up Thursday from Chicago. Once again, our final 9-3 Guardians. For Greg Olson, I'm Roxy Bernstein, right here in your home for every pitch of the postseason, Major League Baseball on ESPN Radio and the ESPN app, as we go back to Jay Reynolds in the studio.
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1: 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The Ravens have been trying to fill the void left by Pro Bowl center Tyler Linderbaum, who signed with the Raiders this past spring. Waiter Wednesday, Baltimore picking up another Pro Bowler, getting Cam Jurgens in a trade with the Eagles. 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
2: This is a wild trade for me. It really is. Now, they've lost Landon Dickerson, so you got to take your next best player, Cam Jurgens, and then move him over to guard, right? That's the reason why they did it. But you lose Dickerson. He's been dealing with injuries the last couple years. You lose Lane Johnson due to retirement, and now you lose this. This is three out of your five, and you thought you were going to have a great offensive line going in this year, and now you're playing with basically all backups. You got Markell Bell now starting at one of the tackles.
3: It's good.
2: You got Steen, who got banged up early in the year on a pretty dirty play by a defensive player. I'm just going to throw that out there. You know, whenever you talk about Jurgens, this guy's a really good football player, and they just let him walk. And I mean, it's a confusing move for me for Philadelphia, but Baltimore got a lot better.
1: Ravens giving up a fifth rounder next spring and a second rounder in 2028 as part of the trade. Ravens Falcons in the Sunday night game. Week five gets underway later tonight.
0: Buccaneers at Cowboys.
4: Turn the page and you're on to the Bucs. And, you know, I understand we got a team coming here winless, how desperate they're going to be, and it's the NFL and the parity of it, and just knowing that we've got to go prove it again.
5: The offense might be the best in all of football this year. They are leading the NFL in points scored per drive, 3.4 points per possession. But where they have been particularly

0: They're averaging nearly 5 points per possession in the fourth quarter.
1: This offense might be a historically good offense. Mm-hmm. And then they're averaging 3.4 points per drive.
2: I got no regrets. We're, what, four games in? I think we can get better. Am I complacent with what we've done? Absolutely not. Do I think what we've done, is it enough? Absolutely not. Do I still believe that that's who we are and that's who we're going to be? Damn right.
3: By show of hands, who here thinks the Cowboys defense is getting better? Are they?
4: It is getting better.
5: Why every time the Dallas Cowboys win, all of a sudden, it's

0: football league.
1: Yeah, he'll be the quarterback Thursday night. You know, he has some ups, he has some downs, but for his first time out there, he didn't panic. You know, it's his first game. He's going to have some ups and downs.
2: At this position, you want to do everything that you can to be able to go out there and win a football game. And with all the love that I have for this game and everything that I put into it on a day-to-day basis,

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1: Cowboys and Bucks to kick off Week 5. 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Valkyries now one win away from becoming the first expansion team to reach the finals within their first two seasons. They were in a tight one with Las Vegas, leading by two aces at the free throw line.
2: I think the Valkyries are expecting a missed free throw here from Jackie Young with 5.9 to go. Here we go. Jackie Young free throw. She's trying to miss. It goes up. It's no good. Gray has it. Gray underneath. Blocked by Kia Stokes. Taken away by Burton. And that'll do it. The Valkyries win. 83-81. Up 2-0 in the best of five.
1: 95-7 the game. Valkyries hang on for the two-point win. They go up 2-0 in the series. Game 3 Friday in Las Vegas. They get a huge block in the closing seconds to seal the win. Meanwhile, in Atlanta, the Dream getting the benefit of perhaps a mental lapse by the Liberty.
3: Got that one, too. Three-point game. New York has a reset. They don't use it. Why don't they use it? Deflected to Stewart. Hoist it up. Air ball. That'll do it. Game 2 belongs to Atlanta. The Dream take a commanding 2-0 series lead.
1: Ryan Rucco calling it on ESPN. The reset timeout would have allowed the Liberty trailing by 3 to advance the ball. They didn't use it, as you heard Ryan mention. New York's Brianna Stewart says they didn't use it because they didn't think they had it.
4: I'm not blaming the refs, but when I ask both refs if we have a reset timeout at the end and they tell us no, and then we leave the game with a reset timeout, it's pretty frustrating. Yeah, okay, I kind of got a good look at the end, but would just love to have some clarity on that situation as well. I asked Kevin, I said, do we have a reset timeout? And he said, I'm going to check at the table. So then he looked to Fatu, and she said no. So then he told me no. Who knows what would happen in the game, but we would have had hopefully a better shot on goal.
5: And Chris, I guess, were you unaware that you guys...
6: Yeah, same thing.
5: What was they the confusion
6: on the
5: staff?
6: They just said we didn't have it. So
5: they told you that you didn't have one.
6: Yeah, multiple staff members. So it is what it is. We got to demand more, but it is what it is.
1: Liberty coach Chris DeMarco, his team now in an 0-2 hole to the Atlanta Dream. Atlanta's won 4 straight playoff games. SportsCenter all night. Final home opener for Alex Ovechkin hosting Sidney Crosby and the Penguins. Washington scoring in the first 30 seconds and by the third.
7: And Kyrou's got to go back to center ice to find it. Big speed coming back in to the Pittsburgh zone for Leonard shooting. He scores! Ryan Leonard puts it in with 16:05 to play. It's 5-3 Washington!
1: 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Ovechkin now has 33 wins to 43 for Crosby. Oilers a 5-2 win over the Ducks. Evan Bouchard, 2 goals in the win. Rematch of the National League. 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
8: 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Confidence is soaring in New England following a huge road win in Buffalo. Now the Patriots face another tough test as Kirk Cousins and the 3-1 Las Vegas Raiders come to town. 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
7: WNBA seeing the Dream and Aces both go up 2-0 in their respective series. Capitals with a win over the Penguins in their final home opener for Alex Ovechkin. 4 baseball series continuing Wednesday, 3 of them coming to an end.
8: A 1-2 count on Grisham. Chisholm at second. Baker set. Here's the pitch. A swing and a miss. Strike 3. The ball game is over. And for the third time ever, the Tampa Bay Rays are headed to the American League Championship Series. A 3-game sweep over the New York Yankees. 2 in Florida. And the clincher here in New York. 4-3 is the final score. The Rays are victorious.
7: The Yankees, their 17th straight season without winning the World Series. Second longest drought in franchise history. Rays advancing to the ALCS, third time in franchise history. As you heard, second playoff sweep in franchise history. The first in a series of at least 3 games. We heard it here on ESPN Radio. Mike Cousins alongside Eduardo Perez and Tim Kurkjian. Back to a rather quiet Bronx. Mike?
8: Thank you, Jay. It was a 4-3 final on Wednesday night at Yankee Stadium as the Tampa Bay Rays completed a 3-game sweep over the New York Yankees. They are moving on to the American League Championship Series. The better team won in this series. It was a nail-biter, though. This one, like Game 1, coming down to the very last at-bat, nerve-wracking all throughout. Brian Baker finishes it off. The American League and Major League leader in saves goes 3-for-3 in this series to move the Rays onto the next round.
9: Yeah, the consistency that they had in pitching, the relentlessness that they had also offensively, and the pressure they put on the defense of the New York Yankees really played. And this is the exact baseball that they played all season long. It's not a surprise for everyone that has been watching the Tampa Bay Rays from the beginning to the end. They played with a chip on their shoulder. When you go to the Trop, part of their promotion is no one believed in us. And right now, they're 4 wins away from getting to the World Series, and they're going to do it at home. But the most important thing, Tim, is they did it against the New York Yankees here in New York.
10: Right, and they did it 3 different ways. In Game 1, Drew Rasmussen just outpitched them. In Game 2, they just put the ball in play, played little ball, and took the pressure to the Yankees, who were not there to respond. And tonight, they won the game with the home run ball. Ryan Vallade comes off the bench. We don't even think he's going to start. He hits a huge homer, and then Victor Mesa Jr. hits a 2-run homer off of Max Fried to win this game. So we saw 3 different sides of the Rays in this series, and all 3 of them helped win this series for them.
8: And the deciding play for the Yankees

0: was off the bat of Anthony Volpe in the sixth inning. What appeared at first to be a two-run game-tying home run goes under crew chief review. It was rude fan interference, and the umpires at that point can place the runners. They place Volpe at second, ruling a fan had reached over the wall. It wasn't going to be a ball that was caught, and it made it instead of 4-4, 4-3, and that's the final.
1: The umpires got it right, and that's the key. They are allowed to rule that that ball was uncatchable, and then they can say, all right, we're going to place the runner. So that was not a two-run homer. It looks like the Yankees, some people are going to say, oh, they got taken. They didn't. The umpires got that call right.
2: How about the technology in today's game? The ability that we have to review plays like that, the ability that we have to be able to challenge balls and strikes, all those things come into play. I was really surprised late that Grisham did not challenge that first pitch, where I think it would have been overturned. But this is the beauty of the game today. This is the beauty of the technology. And right now, the best team is moving on.
0: Tampa Bay Rays are on to the American League Championship Series. They'll face either Chicago or Cleveland in the next round. 4-3, the final, as they sweep the Yankees. For Tim Kirkchen and Eduardo Perez, I'm Mike Cousins, right here on your home for every pitch of the postseason. Major League Baseball on ESPN Radio and the ESPN app. Now let's go back to Jay Reynolds in the studio.
3: All right, Mike, Yankees are swept. They never led in the series. And as you mentioned, Mike, Rays now await either the White Sox or the Guardians. Cleveland staving off elimination Wednesday using a big third inning in Game 3.
4: 1-2 on Adele. Two outs, bases loaded. The pitch. Swinging a ground ball past first, fair. Down the right field line, rolls toward the corner. Kwan is in. Here comes Ramirez. Around third, chase to Lauder. He will come all the way home. Adele driving, diving into third base. A three-run bases clearing triple, and it's 4-1 Cleveland.
3: A three-run triple, part of a four-run third for Cleveland as they go on to a 9-3 win over the White Sox. Chicago still leads the series, but the Guardians get on the board. Chicago still leads the series 2-1. After the win, Joe Adele with our Jesse Rogers.
5: It was that three-run triple that really changed this game. They tried to go up the ladder on you. Were you ready for that pitch?
6: Yeah, during the course of the at-bat, after the first couple of pitches, it was clear they were kind of trying to go to the bottom of the zone with sliders. And, Higgins got really good stuff. And, I just went to that two-strike count and went up top to try to, see if I can match a fastball and got a pitch that up there that I could handle and was able to do something with it.
5: And from that point, you guys kind of extended the lead. Tell me, since coming over here mid-season, was this the best game you saw Jose Ramirez play?
6: Hey man, he's unbelievable. I mean, both sides of the ball, it was impressive all the way through. But, this is vintage Jose. This is what he does. This is who he is. And to be in a moment like this, for him to have a game like this, it's special, and this is what we needed.
5: Yeah, you say it's what you needed because your backs were against the wall. What does this do for the locker room, even after a game like this where you're still down 2-1?
6: Absolutely. I mean, we knew what the deal was coming into the locker room today. And at the end of the day, it's win or go home. And for us, it's, we're going to continue to play our game. And, we had to kind of let loose. And tonight was an example of, what we're capable of. And so we got to keep pushing forward with it.
5: Thanks. Congrats.
6: Appreciate it. Thank you.
3: Joe Adele mentioning Jose Ramirez. He went 2-for-4 with a two-run triple in the eighth inning. Guardians, first time in postseason history, they've hit two triples in one game. Their 134th postseason game all time. Guardians get on the board in the series. White Sox still lead the series 2-1. Game 4 Thursday in Chicago. Our coverage 7:30 Eastern here on ESPN Radio, where you hear every pitch of baseball's postseason. Right now, SportsCenter all night. As for the National League, the NLCS is now set.
7: Iglesias, a payoff pitch. Swing at a high fly ball right field. That is deep. He hits it way back there, and it is gone. Home run, Max Muncy. He strikes again. Another home run for him, the third of the postseason. And the Dodgers grab a big run to add on. It is now 4-1 LA in the ninth.
3: They tack on that insurance, and that was the final. 4-1, they beat the Braves in Atlanta, closing out the series in 4 and advancing to the NLCS, their 18th league championship series appearance all time and their third straight. Max Muncy, 1-for-4 with that home run. He spoke with our Jeff Passan.
8: Max, another home run for you. Another trip to the National League Championship Series. How, year after year, October after October, do you guys just keep winning?
9: I think it's just the mindset we have in the clubhouse. We don't

0: take anything for granted. We know how hard it is to get here. We know how hard it is to advance. And we let our preparation take over. Every single day we'll come out, we're working as hard as we possibly can. And, you know, we kind of let that carry us through the game.
1: We've seen Andy Páez play like an all-star all year long, and yet he is batting in the number nine hole, comes up with the biggest hit today, the two-run single with the bases loaded. How, when you are at the bottom of the lineup like that, do you still continue to produce the way that he does?
0: Because it doesn't matter where you're at. Everyone in this dugout knows that if you're in the lineup, you have an opportunity to impact the game. Even if you're on the bench, you still have an opportunity to impact the game. It doesn't matter where you're batting. There's going to be opportunities up and down the lineup. And, you know, for us, it's all about winning. None of us care about what we do ourselves. We just want to win, and it's infectious.
1: Similarly with your pitching, Tyler Glasnow goes 4 2/3, gives up only one run, but your bullpen comes in to fill those last 4 1/3 innings. What makes this team so deep and so good?
0: You know, I really think it's just the attitude and culture that we have in the clubhouse. We all believe in ourselves. We believe in the goal. We don't care about our numbers. We just care about the end goal, which is winning. And, you know, when you get 26 to 40 guys all believing in that, it's special. And that's what we've seen the last couple of years.
2: Dodgers advancing. Dave Roberts' 72nd career postseason win as the Dodgers eliminate the Braves. Braves went 0-7 with runners in scoring position. Atlanta manager Walt Weiss.
3: You know, and the Dodgers have something to do with that. I mean, they're going for the third straight world championship for a reason. The arms just keep coming at you. But, that's the postseason. You never know what you're going to get. I mean, it's very unpredictable. But, some guys, you have a lot of unsung heroes and a lot of times in the postseason, and sometimes guys struggle. It's obviously magnified because you're playing under a microscope. But, I think we struggled with runners in scoring position. So did the Dodgers. You know, the games were really tight. I thought we gave them all they can handle, but it's a good team over there.
2: Runners in scoring position, 0-7 in game 4, 1-23 in the series. Braves are eliminated. Dodgers move on, and they get the Brewers in the NLCS.
4: Two outs, bottom of the ninth, nobody on. Brewers 3, Padres 1 here in game 4. Sheets waits left side. McGill fires. Swing and a miss, and that's the ball game. And the Brewers have punched their ticket for the National League Championship Series, and it sets up a rematch with the Dodgers. Milwaukee moving on.
2: 3-1, the final. Brewers' fifth series win in franchise history. The win snapping a 12-game road losing streak in the postseason, which dated back to 2018. Brewers closing out the Padres in San Diego. John Shabby, Doug Glanville called the series for us there. Back to Petco. Boog.
4: Jay, thanks so much. So the Brewers are moving on to the National League Championship Series. Dougie, this was a great series. Close, tight baseball, and each side really showed a lot of grit.
5: It was really a phenomenal series. I'm really honored to call it with you just to know that this was incredible baseball. Every pitch, everything felt like high leverage all the time because nobody got too far ahead. It was always close game. One run, two runs, one run, big pitches, defensive miscues, but also the fact that they just ran the bases well, aggressive, stealing bags. You just saw a completeness, and of course the power game was there, but the bullpens seemed to steal the show in a lot of respects because they put up zero after zero after zero, and you knew that to beat the other team, you had to get a big hit against a high-leverage pitcher, and that's what it took, and they, you know, the team that found a way to break through ended up winning the games, and more often than it became the Milwaukee Brewers.
4: Churio comes up with a big hit to give them the lead, but one of the things that we see is that from top to bottom, they get contributions from everywhere. It's not just Churio and Contreras. Bowers takes his walk. Frelick will get a big hit tonight. It was Garrett Mitchell offensively and defensively.
5: Well, there's a lot of these lefties that, you know, a guy like Mitchell who's gotten finally a healthy season, who's showing how athletic and capable he is. Jake Bowers, another guy, gets a runway to get a full season, and they produced. And that's sort of the new equation going into this Dodger series. But at the same time, you still have Sal Frelick, who had an injury, you know, plague season, but then he's in the middle of everything. He's like, okay, you're going to start. And Lara kind of sat out for a little bit, and Frelick was involved in everything. So they just did a great job. And when they got the offense, they

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1: Two unbeatens, two top six teams.
2: This is excellent on excellent in mid-October.
3: Just classics, game after game. It lives up to the hype all the time.
4: Top 10 matchup between second-ranked Georgia and number six Alabama this weekend. Georgia's going to be without a key offensive piece. Bulldogs running back Chauncey Bowens will miss the game against Alabama. According to the SEC's initial availability report, he's been the team's primary short yardage ball carrier, injured last week in the win over Vanderbilt. As for this week against Alabama, what's Coach Kirby Smart hoping to learn about his team?
5: The resiliency. You know, you go play on the road in the SEC, and it really doesn't matter who. It's really hard to play on the road in our league, and that place is especially hard. So we know that. I've been there a long time and seen it, and it'll be a great environment. I want to find out kind of where we are as a team.
4: Another aspect that'll be factoring into the game is Mother Nature. Tropical storm Isaias could hit the Gulf Coast as early as Friday, potentially taking it near Bryant-Denny Stadium. College game day is set to be in Tuscaloosa as well. Saturday's game, 7:30 Eastern on ABC. The remnants of that storm could be in Washington, D.C. by Sunday afternoon, so it could be interesting for Giants quarterback Jameis Winston.
6: Yeah, you know, today is it's beautiful, and the sun is shining, you know, the birds are chirping. I can only focus on now, you know. Right now, it's a beautiful day, and when Sunday comes, you know, I still be glad and rejoice in the day that God gives us.
4: Jameis Winston wouldn't be his first rodeo with the weather this season. Had to play in a nor'easter in week three. Giants lead the NFC East, sole possession of first place for the first time in 11 years. They're a game ahead of Washington and Dallas. Cowboys open week five tonight against Tampa Bay. ESPN analyst Jason McCourty.
7: As you look around, and I don't want to minimize what the Giants are doing, to lose your quarterback and still find a way to win football games, albeit against the Tennessee Titans, the Arizona Cardinals, winning games on last minute interceptions. They're finding ways to win. I just think ultimately as the season progresses for the Dallas Cowboys, you have Dak Prescott. And last year, you look at them defensively, you're like, they just don't have enough. This year, the defense has still struggled. I think it will continue to get better, although it's moving extremely slow. But when you have Dak Prescott and the way they're playing on the offensive side of the ball, and you look around the division, the way the Eagles are playing right now, the fact that the Giants don't have their starting quarterback, Washington doesn't have their starting quarterback right now, it's hard for me to think one of those three teams are going to overtake the Dallas Cowboys ultimately as the season progresses.
4: Cowboys 2-2 after the first 4 weeks. We'll see what happens in week five. Marquee matchup on the ice Wednesday. That's next. SportsCenter all night. It's ESPN Radio.
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5: 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Padres, Braves, Yankees, all three eliminated Wednesday, eliminated at home. As for the emotions in New York after losing, manager Aaron Boone.
6: It's the worst. It's the worst. So, you know, you just, for those experiencing it for the first time, and then those of us that have been there and been in a lot of these situations and had opportunities, you know, this is what you want to play for. This is where you want to be. And hopefully for everyone, whether it's going through it for the first time or those of us that have been through a lot of these, you know, it's got to be, you know, fuel to the fire. Obviously had a really good wild card series offensively, but obviously then for the most part got shut down. I thought we had some good at bats tonight, gave ourselves some opportunities, hit some balls on the screws again, but ultimately not enough. You know, we got to be more, you know, complete, you know, offensively, defensively, pitching. You know, we did a lot of really good things this year, but ultimately not good enough to beat a really good Rays team tonight.
5: Yankees coming up short, losing at home.
4: Sports Center all night. Number 5.
5: Guardians keep their season alive, winning on the road in Chicago thanks in part to the defense that held the lead in the sixth. Roxy Bernstein had our call.
7: The payoff pitch. Swing and a line drive. Caught at third base by Ramirez that dropped it. Picks it up. Spins around. Throws to first and he gets Vargas. What an effort by Ramirez. A dive toward the hole. Had it in his glove and it rolled out when he hit the ground. Picked it up. Spun around. Like he was on a lazy Susan over there at third base.
4: Number 4.
5: Yankees were at home trying to avoid a sweep at the hands of the Rays. But then our Mike Cousins saw this in a 2-2 game in the sixth.
8: The Caminero not fleet of foot at first. And the pitch is hit high and deep to right field. Jones going back. And that ball is gone. A two-run go-ahead blast for Victor Mesa Jr. He hits it off of Max Fried here in the sixth. A crowd silencer.
4: Number 3.
5: Hockey, Capitals winning the final home opener for Alex Ovechkin. Sure got started early. Capitals Radio Network.
9: From the right hash mark, sending it around the far wing. Van Riemsdyk got pressured, and the Caps get the turnover. Beauvillier coming down the middle. Ovechkin, he scores!
4: Number 2.
5: Back to the diamond. Dodgers close out the Braves, getting some ninth inning insurance in Atlanta. Dave O'Brien on our call.
10: Iglesias, a payoff pitch. Swinging a high fly ball right field. That is deep. He hits it way back there, and it is gone. Home run, Max Muncy. He strikes again. Another home run for him, the third of the postseason.
4: Number 1.
5: WNBA, Valkyries take the first two from the Aces. Shooting from distance to break a fourth quarter tie. 95-7 the game.
11: Tennis shoot back to Gabby. Sizing up Young. Driving right between the legs. Moving left. Burton has a left wing three. Legends! 79-76. And a tap out. Called by Becky.
5: Valkyries and Dreams, each with 2-0 series leads. Week 5 of the NFL gets underway tonight. Dallas on a short week and Tampa Bay. Jane Slater from the NFL Network.
1: Really is them trying to cram in 5 days worth of film into just a few, but he said all of them are doing everything they can to get their body back. So it was asked, how much do you got left in there, Dak Prescott, ahead of Thursday?
12: Oh, it's going to be 100. It's going to be 100. That's how much, you know, I love this game, how much I've put in this game throughout my life. And through the off season, you know, you prepare and you condition, you do a lot of things for these type of moments. If I had to play today, it might not be ideal, but I'd find a way and I'd be 100%.
1: And keep an eye on All-Pro left guard Tyler Smith. His 21-day practice window opened up this week. He got some practice in. He tells me he feels good, but it's all about the grip strength. And when I asked him how he's going about that, get this. He says he uses a yellow rubber ducky at night. He literally squeezes it. And I said, so is the grip strength coming back? He says it's coming along.
5: Cowboys hosting the 0-4 Buccaneers for Thursday Night Football. Tampa Bay, one of five teams still looking for their first win of the season. That's going to do it for SportsCenter All Night. I'm Jay Reynolds. It's Thursday, October 8th. Bruno Mars with a birthday today. 16-time Grammy winner turning 41. Will we still have winless teams when we come out of week number 5? Unsportsmanlike weighs in on that. They're next. It's ESPN Radio.
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25: The NFC South, do we need to pull them out of the cellar? 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Right now, if you look at just the last couple of games that we've seen, limited sample size, better than the NFC North. Falcons take down the Packers last week. Panthers oust the Lions. The Vikings are 4-0, but does anyone buy it right now? 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Is this a division that deserves more of our respect?
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3: A 1-2 count on Grisham. Chisholm at second. Baker set. Here's the pitch. A swing and a miss. Strike three. The ball game is over. And for the third time ever, the Tampa Bay Rays are headed to the American League Championship Series. A three-game sweep over the New York Yankees. Two in Florida. And the clincher here in New York. 4-3 is the final score. The Rays are victorious.
6: Okay, welcome to the show. We are on Sportsmanlike here on ESPN Radio. 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The call last night of the singular and only sweep of the division series in Major League Baseball. The New York Yankees are out. You heard it here on ESPN Radio. My cousins with a call there. The Tampa Bay Rays advance. They will play the winner of the Guardians and the White Sox. The Guardians destroyed the White Sox 9-3 yesterday. 19 strikeouts by Cleveland of Chicago. The Dodgers eliminate the Braves last night. Awesome game. 3-1. I thought they took Glasnow out. It was going to be over for the Dodgers. Not so fast. One pitch gets out of their pods with a two-run single late. And then the Brewers eliminate the Padres. 3-1 win last night. 3-1 series win. But the only sweep, the Rays sweeping the Yankees. Three love. Aloha, Michelle Smallman, Chris Canty, Evan Cohen with you, and of course all of MLB baseball here on ESPN Radio. All the postseason action on the ESPN app presented by Gusto. Good morning, everybody.
7: There's nothing you can say that could hurt me this morning.
6: I'm not trying to hurt you.
7: I fully expected what happened last night in the Bronx to take place.
8: Yeah.
7: I fully expected for them to sweep. That's why my best play, my pick of the day, ends up being the Rays on the money line.
6: Well, you won.
7: And so I profited off of my pain.
6: Shout out DraftKings.
7: And I told everybody what was going to happen. The Braves would be eliminated from the postseason before my Yankees was, which was technically correct.
6: Yes.
7: Even though they were both eliminated on the same day.
6: No, but you went, very smart of you, went to the time of day.
7: So we get to have Harry Douglas in studio later on in this hour, and I can make fun of him.
6: On the phone.
7: Yeah.
8: Either way,
7: he's not coming in.
6: That's tomorrow.
7: Yeah, I'm big surprise that he's not coming in.
6: He's chickening out. Is what
7: big surprise that he's not coming in. Of course he's not coming in. He doesn't want to face the music. Mm. Front runner Harry, yeah.
8: Is he taking that over from Evan Cohen?
6: No, that's Chris Canty on the word of the day. He's now a front runner and on Sports Like on Instagram, cheering you on for beating me yesterday. I'm the underdog. He's got to cheer me on.
7: I cheer both of you.
6: Okay.
8: He's a good teammate, okay? Exactly. He cheers both of us on.
7: I enjoy seeing the back and forth between you two. Well, it hasn't really been a back and forth. You've been dominating him.
8: I really have.
7: But I enjoy watching the game within the show.
8: Thank you.
7: Yeah, exactly.
6: Let's just get to the kind of viral moment from the game last night, the one that everyone's talking about.
7: The Bartman moment?
6: The what?
7: The Bartman?
6: Yeah. Well, is it? That's a good, thank you. Is it a Bartman moment? For those who aren't aware, 2003, Marlins Cubs, Steve Bartman, Chicago Cubs reaches over, fan interference, never heard from again since, unfortunately. Horrible situation.
8: He was treated very poorly. In the
6: Cubs, Alex Gonzalez made a bad play before that. Nobody wants to remember that. Struck out and then had another error, but probably not today.
8: Very good 30 for 30 to watch on.
6: Yeah. ESPN app. Maybe I shouldn't go too much further on the 0-3 NLCS breakdown today. Nonetheless.
8: I know you'd love to.
6: Down 4-2, bottom of the sixth inning, Anthony Volpe, who's had a roller coaster of a season for the Yankees, initially, you think, hit a two-run homer.
7: He was great last night.
6: Yeah, and that was fan interference. They ruled it fan interference after the replay in the outfield, obviously, and they said basically it was a double one-run scored 4-3. Now, Aaron Boone post-game said, manager of the Yankees, they made the right call. So if the manager of the Yankees is saying that, and Tim Kirchin on our broadcast is saying that, I got to lean into the fact that they made the right call. Smalls, neutral observer, did they make the right call?
8: They made the right call.
6: CC,
8: fan interference.
6: Yankee fan, did they make the right call?
7: They made the right call.
6: Okay, so then the viral moment is viral because it was a moment, but not because it was controversial then.
8: Correct.
6: Okay, so then if that...
8: It didn't seem like a catchable ball anyway.
6: So if it's
7: but
6: not...
7: But it wasn't going over the fence.
6: Which
7: it was not going over the fence.
6: And it's umpire discretion as to where to place the runners, which is interesting. Because it's funny. It actually goes against everything that CCOE says, which is you can't prove the hypothetical.
7: Yeah.
6: They're proving the hypothetical that it's hypothetically a double.
7: I mean, the only controversy would have came is if Spencer Jones, the next batter, was able to do something at the plate.
8: Yeah.
7: Right. But he couldn't. He struck out on three straight pitches.
6: Right.
7: So, I mean, if they place the runners, in theory, I guess you could make the argument that had I guess, had the officials not had that situation where the fan reaches over the fence, Mesa runs into the wall, it ends up being a situation where Volpe can maybe stretch it a little bit, and then all of a sudden Spencer Jones can get him
6: in. So many hypotheticals.
7: It's a lot of hypotheticals, and it's not even worth going down that road. And so that's why I think, and that's
6: viral,
7: why I
6: land but on, not controversial.
7: It's viral, not controversial. Okay. I land on it being the right call.
6: Okay. Me too. So then you've got to look at it in full. And that is the state of kind of the two teams. Rays advance, small market, low money, unbelievably well built. Kevin Cash doing a phenomenal job as a manager. They're going to face another version of what I just said with the White Sox and the Guardians. The NL has the two teams we saw a year ago. The Dodgers beat the Brewers a year ago. They swept them. Dodgers, I was so into this Dodgers-Braves series. It was a great series, even though it only went four.
7: And of course you're into it. You're a front runner.
6: That's right. Yeah, that's right.
7: Yeah, you want a three-peat.
6: I'm very into the Dodgers.
8: Yeah. You want them to three-peat.
7: Yeah.
6: Not for right now.
7: I mean, but anyway. I'm surprised he doesn't come in with the Lids Dodgers hat today.
8: That's true.
7: I'm shocked.
8: He probably has already reached out to Lids to get or gone on the website.
7: Shocked I don't see it.
8: He'll be like, hey, you know I went to Wisconsin and I love the state, but like, I just really respect what the Dodgers are doing.
6: I do.
8: They're a very well-run organization.
6: They are.
8: People don't give them enough credit.
6: You're right.
8: I hate that they're going to be blamed for this looming lockout.
6: I agree.
8: And I got the hat from Lids.
6: I don't really have much to say the rest of the show. Those are all my takes. I have no takes left. So I'll just do the setup. Anyway, so you've got the Dodgers.
8: We've worked together for too long. Yeah. All of us can anticipate each other.
6: Well, they do the little things. They're like the old Yankees. They're like the 96, 98, 99, 2000 Yankees. Everybody says, oh, big money, big money. Watch them. Watch Bernie do a little thing. Bernie Williams. Watch Ricky Lede and Shane Spencer in big moments. And you're like, well, who are these guys? But that's what the Dodgers are. Anyway. Yankees have these expectations. They wear pinstripes. You're supposed to win the World Series. Aaron Boone is now 1-7 against teams that finish with the same or better regular season record in the postseason. The lone win, a 2-0 sweep against the Gardos in 2020 wild card, neutral site, pandemic shortened season. They've gone 17 seasons without a World Series title. Aaron Judge, the captain, who did not play because of injury. Expectations on the front office to fix this Yankees team.
1: We're the Yankees. I feel like they should go all in and do what they need to do and find if we got holes, if it's finding certain players or personnel, whatever we need, you got to go out there and get it. And that's why I signed back here to play with the Yankees is to fight for a championship every single year and to go all in. That's what I do every offseason is get ready to, you know, give this team and this city everything I got. So I expect them to do the same.
4: Do you feel like they've gone all in?
1: As a team? There's a lot of things, but I got to control what I can as a player and what I can do for my teammates. So if it's making moves, stuff like that, that's what we got the front office for.
6: Okay, I want to make sure that I acknowledge something. When I first heard that, I heard it without the question. And I was like, wow, it's weird that he's saying they and not we.
8: Yeah.
6: He was asked specifically about the front office and thus answered they. Because it is weird when you hear a guy on a team talking about his own team as they. So I just want to make sure if anyone went to the place that I went to, there's a clarification on that. That said, what's wrong here? 17 years, you could say, oh, who cares? They've been to the World Series. They've been to the playoffs. These are the Yankees. It's the Lakers. It's Alabama football. It's Ohio State football. It's UNC and Duke basketball. Like, it's UCLA basketball. Whatever you... It's literally the Aces now down 2-0 to the Valkyries. It's in the WNBA playoffs. When you have that level of laundry and history, there's an expectation. CC, you're a Yankee fan. What's wrong?
7: Well, I mean, listen, you're talking about them missing half the season of their best player. Like Aaron Judge missed half of the season, and he missed the postseason.
8: Yeah.
7: That's a problem. He only played in 66 games. So, I mean, that's the biggest issue as far as I see it, right? Like, if you're getting to the postseason and you're trying to contend for a championship and you don't have your best player, your team captain, the only one since Jeter, that's going to have an impact in a negative sense on your squad. And so I think that's the biggest thing. I think that's the excuse that the front office and that management will point to. But some of the things that we've seen this Yankees team do, some of the reasons why they've lost in the postseason, they're unacceptable. Like what we're seeing when it comes to the defensive gaffes, that can't happen. With the bats going cold, that can't happen. It's a team that's built on starting pitching and being able to manufacture offense via extra base hits. And when you're not doing the latter, it's going to make it hard for the former to be able to put you in position to contend. And I think that's what we saw. And that's why I said before the wild card round, if you don't have Aaron Judge, you're not going far.
8: Right.
7: And the big issue last night, the big issue throughout this series with the Rays was the fact that the bats were cold. And if Aaron Judge is in that lineup, that changes how, you know, the pitchers from the opposing team approach the lineup, right? That's a huge, huge hole. And I think it goes understated when we look at some of the other things that caused the Yankees to lose. Now, that being said, the Yankees have to make themselves hard to beat, and they don't do that. So we'll see where things go from here. But I think the biggest issue for this team is being able to shore up some of the things from a fundamental standpoint that the upper echelon teams do routinely.
6: Smalls, yes. CC, as a Yankee fan, said if you don't have Aaron Judge, you're not going far. You, as a neutral observer, baseball fan, somebody that covered baseball forever, if you do have Aaron Judge, are you going far?
8: You have a better chance, that's for sure. I know that the knock on Aaron Judge is that consistently he hasn't shown up in the postseason or in the big moments, but we've seen that improve. We've seen him step up and do things. And like CeCe said, it's not just on his shoulders. It changes the entire pitching approach. It changes the entire game plan, knowing that a threat like that is in the lineup. Guys around him are going to get pitched different. They might see things that are more advantageous to them. And I thought it was quite fascinating that he, being the most important player on this team, especially offensively, obviously, when was asked if they've gone all in enough, he says it's tough to say. He didn't say yes. And he's putting pressure on the front office to do more with that with those comments. That commentary is Aaron Judge very pointedly saying, I'm sick of this. I want to win. And he's saying it's not my fault. But also, you've got to be out there to help your team. It's a very tough position for him to be in because he knows how much of this is going to be blamed on him. He knows that people are going to say, you're supposed to be an all-time great and you couldn't even be available to your team. And he knows that getting to the postseason and being competitive in the postseason is not a given. And every time another season comes and goes and the Yankees don't get it done, it's impacting his legacy. So when he says this, I want to trade for everybody, I want to sign for everybody, I think that's Aaron Judge feeling a sense of baseball mortality and feeling a sense of urgency. And to CeCe's point, it's not all on him, and it's not on the offense. The fundamental issues, that's coaching. That's stuff that should not be happening at this level and at this time of the year.
6: Yeah, well, it's a manager in Aaron Boone who has a losing record in the playoffs as Yankees manager. A losing record as Yankees manager in the postseason. That's, I don't want to say that's hard to do because of the number of games played and there's an extra round now, you know, in comparison to years past. But they're the Yankees. And they're held to a different standard. If you're waking up this morning in Tampa and you're thrilled that your team won, you should be. You are trying to create that standard. The Milwaukee Brewers are trying to create that standard. This is now a standard that has been going on for 100 years. Correct me if I'm wrong, Nuno, you produced these games. The longest stretch without winning a World Series happened from 02 to 20. That's 1902 to 1920. Is that correct?
5: 03 to 22, yes.
6: Yeah.
5: very dark times, not only in Yankee baseball, but in the world.
6: It's, yeah. So the standard has been set forever. They're not living up to it. Boone doesn't seem to be going anywhere. Cashman's not going anywhere. Judge is obviously not going anywhere. But they need a reset. The only team swept.
7: But Boone is going into his final year of his contract. So what do they do with that? Are they willing to go into next year with a lame duck manager?
6: Well, or...
7: How does that work?
6: Or do they drive you guys nuts as Yankee fans and they extend him and we have that moment on the show where you guys go crazy? That would be great. That's what I'm hoping.
5: No, here's what actually they are hoping for, because it's not your daddy's Yankees. Hell, it's not my Yankees anymore. It's they're praying for a work stoppage. That's what they're doing. They're truly praying for a work stoppage at this point in time.
6: Yeah, like the Braves can go home after last night being like, this sucks, we lost to the Dodgers, but we went toe-to-toe with them.
8: With a team going for a three-peat.
6: Yeah, the Braves could feel good in a loss. I don't know how the Yankees could feel good in a loss. Coming up, we have a trade after Smalls tells you this about the wellness company.
8: That's right. There's nothing worse than waking up sick. And at this time of the year, the kids are back in school. 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
2: 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Well, this was a curveball. The Eagles yesterday traded two-time Pro Bowl center Cam Jurgens and a 2027 seventh-round pick to the Ravens for a 27 fifth-round pick and a 28 second-round pick. Why were the Ravens interested? That's, by the way, that part of this whole thing has not been discussed as much. They were interested because Tyler Lindenbaum, their big-time center, went to the Ravens. Went to the Raiders this offseason for a ton of money. Everyone, understandably so, is focusing on the Eagles side of this, and I am beyond fascinated as to what this means for this team that's reeling right now, as to why did they do this and why did they do it now. CCU played 11 years in the league. You played in the NFC East for two different teams, the Giants and the Cowboys. You are, in essence, programmed to hate the Eagles. That said, you've also been respectful towards many members of the Eagles. Explain to Smalls and I, who have never been in this, why they did this now.
4: Well, they did it because it's going to be hard for them to win this season. And for the Eagles, if you look at the way that they structured a lot of their contracts, you know, being able to keep the cap hits down so they can keep this core of players together, that bill is going to come due, you know, sooner rather than later. They pushed it out to 29-30, but because the team is struggling in the early goings and the offensive line is dealing with some significant injuries, and then, of course, Lane Johnson retiring, all of a sudden now, it's on the board that your team is not going to win the division. It's on the board that they're not going to contend for a title. I think it's even on the board that they won't make the playoffs. So if you're Howie Roseman and you're taking a macro view of this thing, maybe you decide to do a soft reset this season and get ready for 2027. So I think that's kind of... That is how I'm viewing this. I don't think that this is what Jerry Jones did with the Micah Parsons trade in terms of getting future assets in order to use them on this year's team. I don't think this year's team has given you enough evidence that they are about to, you know, try to contend for a title. I don't see it that way. I think this is more so about, you know, planning for the future and recognizing that there is value to be had for being able to get Cam Jurgens. And now if you look at what Howie Roseman was able to do, I mean, this offseason he trades A.J. Brown for a 2028 first-round pick. Now he trades Cam Jurgens for a 2028 second-round pick. If you look at 2022, that's the exact same investment he used to get both of those players on the Philadelphia Eagles. So, I mean, being able to get those guys, have a couple of Super Bowl runs, one Super Bowl championship, and then flip them for the exact same thing that you pay for, that's what I call good business. That's a hell of an ROI. So I think this is all about Howie Roseman planning for the future, recognizing that this year's team won't be good enough because the foundational elements just aren't there.
5: Yeah, they don't call him the trade father for nothing. He's always wheeling and dealing and trying to make this team better, which is why I thought this was interesting yesterday. Because we've been trying to diagnose what's going on with this Eagles team, specifically this offense. We're like, what is going on with Jalen Hurts and company, especially in the second half of these past two games we've seen? They were outscored 31-0, 68 net yards passing, only 172 yards of total offense. And as we were doing the autopsy, we kept pointing to the offensive line. We kept pointing to offensive line play. So when they move on from Cam Jurgens yesterday, I'm like, are they telling on themselves? Is this them saying, we're going to have some self-awareness here? And as you said, CeCe, this season isn't it. So we're just going to punt and plan for the future. Because if you believed in this group, I would think you would want to ameliorate the situation and not take pieces away and make what was already a vulnerability weaker.
1: I'm going to take the bait. Ameliorate. Word of the day.
5: Ameliorate is not our word.
4: No, it wasn't, man.
2: All right. So I lose again, 2-2 going into Friday.
5: Ameliorate, though, to make a bad situation better.
2: All right. Well done by you. Maybe one of the great comebacks in Word of the Day history if you come back.
5: Are you about to be a 28-3 on the wrong side of things?
2: Yeah.
5: Comeback.
2: Okay. So you guys played it safe, both of you. I'm not planning on doing so here with this.
5: Oh.
2: What are they actually doing here? Cam Jurgens, for them, once he moves out of center to guard, I don't think they had the value for him anymore. And he wasn't playing that well at guard. I think they sold high. Okay. But why? CeCe did not play it safe with this. He made the declarative statement of, I don't think they're flipping guys for this year. Right? I don't think they're getting all these picks for right now.
4: Mm-hmm.
2: Yeah, I think this is to tell the world one way or another, is Jalen Hurts a real deal or not? I think they're okay with Jalen Hurts not being good. That's how I look at this. I think they're going to tear this thing down. They took away arguably his best receiver. His tight end, his go-to guy, is not healthy. His offensive line is completely in shambles right now, although Markel Bell is an enormous human being. He's at right tackle, 6'9", 380 or whatever he is, so like that should be a help. I think what they're going to do over the next year plus is determine for the world whether or not Jalen Hurts is the man. Because no one would say that Josh Allen could not overcome anyone removed from the team. No one could sit there and say Patrick Mahomes couldn't overcome anyone removed from the team. I don't think they like Jalen Hurts as much as I like Jalen Hurts. That's my opinion, outside looking in.
5: But if they were trying to figure out their stance on Jalen Hurts, why would they take away protection? Why would they make it harder for him?
4: Well, I don't know that they did that intentionally, right?
5: Yeah.
4: The Landon Dickerson injury happened. You had the situation with Lane Johnson happen. Those are not things that you could foresee, right? So I think that the offensive line was viewed coming into the season as a position group of strength, and now it's turning out to be one of your biggest glaring weaknesses. And so I think that this was not something that was planned, but now Howie Roseman is adjusting his plan on the fly. And it just so happens to undercut whatever potential that this Eagles team had in 2026. But again, this is a situation where the Eagles, in the coming years, were going to have to deal with some of the ramifications of structuring the contracts the way that they did, right? So this was going to happen in terms of them having to retool the team. But because of the injuries and the defections on the offensive line, it presents a natural opportunity for them to make a tough decision. It really makes it a little bit easier and takes pressure off of Howie Roseman when, you know, in terms of moving in a different direction and moving toward some younger players in some spots where you've had stalwarts of this dynastic run. The one thing that I will say, though, when it comes to the Jalen Hurts of it all, they may not love Jalen Hurts. They may not believe Jalen Hurts is as good as the resume suggests that he is. The one thing that I hesitate to do is to judge Jalen Hurts harshly when the head coach admittedly has not been able to establish an identity for the team. How can you judge a player on his performance when the head coach has uncertainty about what his football team will be? When they don't have staples that they can hang their hat on, how can you judge the quarterback? How can you judge anybody on that offensive side of the ball? You've got a brand new coordinator. There's been a lot of turnover at the coordinator play caller spot in Philadelphia, you know, since Jalen Hurts was installed as the full-time starter.
5: Every year.
4: Seemingly every year. So I just, if we're at the place where the head coach doesn't have an identity for the team, it makes it hard for me to be really critical of the quarterback, especially knowing that he's dealing with foundational problems on the offensive line.
2: The overall, why would they, the windy fingers go up on this one. Why would they do that? Is it to set up for the future, like CeCe said? Is it to replenish right now? Is it to test Jalen Hurts? Is it just that they don't think the guy's that good anymore? I don't know what it is. Is it to get closer to an identity, which I don't know how this gets you closer
4: but
2: to that.
4: But I don't know how you go to the place of they don't think he's good anymore when they draft a receiver with a first round pick. They don't do that if they don't believe in Jalen Hurts.
2: I hope
4: they moved
2: right.
4: on from A.J. Brown because they thought it was addition by subtraction from a personality standpoint. It has nothing to do with whether or not they thought Jalen Hurts was the goods. If they didn't think he was the goods, they wouldn't have drafted a wide receiver with the first round pick.
2: Very fair. To be continued on this. The battle continues. The five-hour energy battle between CeCe and Harry Douglas. That'll come your way next. We're on Sportsmanlike, presented by Progressive Insurance.
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2: 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Falcons take down the Packers last week. Panthers oust the Lions. The Vikings are 4-0, but does anyone buy it right now? We've seen the South already beating up on each other a little bit. Is this a division that deserves more of our respect?
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19: Stan, the 0-2, swinging a high fly ball into right. That should do it. Tucker is there, and the Dodgers win. 4-1, the final. They take the series 3-1 against the Atlanta Braves. Once again, this Dodger machine.

0: team is moving on to the National League Championship Series.
1: Dave O'Brien, Jess Mendoza with the call. Dodgers over the Braves. 3-1. NLDS, NLCS, en route. A repeat of last year. Dodgers and Brewers. That highlight was played for one man and one man only. Our next guest, Harry Douglas.
2: That's hello there, sir.
1: That's where the intro is played.
3: Right?
1: They said to me, we have this big intro. Where's the intro? I was setting up the big intro.
4: That was your setup for the pick segment?
1: Our next guest. Boom. Then you play the intro.
4: That was, no.
1: Harry knew. Harry, do you agree that was an appropriate setup for the intro?
5: No. Well, hold on, Harry. Before you answer that, we have two other spots that we need to start with, Harry. Harry, how are you feeling about your Braves? And then also, well, Harry, is there another team you want to bring up and throw at Canty?
2: So, you know, my Braves, listen, our best players didn't step up in this series. And it was pretty crazy to watch, you know, not just last night, but in just about every single game. You know, Matt Olson didn't show up. Ronald Acuna definitely didn't show up. I don't think I've ever seen Ronald Acuna look at so many strikes down the middle of the plate as I did in this series versus the Dodgers. And I took my son to the game where Yamamoto pitched versus Chris Sale, and I knew early on in that game, the way the Dodgers jumped on him, that it was going to be a long one for the Braves. Now, they actually had a chance last year. Ali did a great job, I thought, pitching, and I thought the offense didn't pick up, you know, where they probably should have picked up and hold up their end of the bargain. So they're going home. The series, they lost 3-1. I mean, at least we had a better showing than the Yankees, who didn't win a damn game in the series.
1: Oh. Okay, well, that reintroduces
3: season. Well, I mean, you got eliminated before we did, so there's that. I'm not really worried about
2: it. Well, it's just because we played, you know, earlier. That's all.
3: Okay, well, okay. I'm just saying, that's factually correct. Y'all got eliminated before we did.
6: That's true. Yeah.
2: You didn't win a game, CC.
3: Okay, all right. Well, when's the last time y'all been in the World Series? When's the last time y'all been in the World Series? When's the last time y'all been in the World Series? When's the last time y'all had a damn chance at winning a championship? When's the last time you've been in the World Series? Okay.
2: Well, CC, if you be quiet, I tell you, 2021, you haven't won one since 2009.
3: No, but we were in the World Series 2 years ago, Bucko. We were there 2 years ago, okay? At least we were there. At least we were there and we had a chance. Yeah, we were there. All right, you still resting on laurels from a half decade ago. We good, bro. We good. We just gonna retool. We have the excuse of not having our best player in the series. Aaron Judge.
2: No, there's no excuse.
3: Three-time MVP.
2: No,
3: he wasn't in the series, bro. Okay,
2: no,
3: if you didn't have your best player, okay, that's one thing. Y'all had everybody you needed, and you still couldn't come through.
2: The Yankees sucked in the series. You didn't win a game. You got swept.
3: Yes, because we didn't have our best player. We didn't even have our second biggest player. Stanton was hurt. He had one plate appearance. Come on, man. What are you talking about?
2: You sucked. Now, let me also say this, man. Shout out to the Atlanta Dream for going up 2-0 in the series versus the New York Liberty. I did want to put that out there. Also, shout out to my Falcons, man. That's something about them Falcons when they play in prime time. See, this is my first time I've been able to be on the show. We didn't have Freddie and Harry the last 3 days because of baseball in that time slot. So I just wanted to come give a shout out to the Atlanta Dream, number one, representing for the A, and my Atlanta Falcons. Michael Penix Jr., Bijan Robinson, the Robinson twins, Brian Robinson, Bijan Robinson. We have another one this week, CC, in primetime versus Baltimore Ravens. I'm excited about Sunday Night Football.
3: All right, don't lose to my Ravens now.
1: Oh, boy. We need more between you two.
6: Is there another
1: way to
6: grow?
3: Don't lose to my Ravens. Y'all riding high. Lamar's hurt. We might be rocking with Snoop Hurley. Don't lose to my Ravens now. You're talking a lot of cash money right now.
6: Are we talking wager between the two of you?
3: I mean, we might have to.
6: Put something on the line here.
3: We might have to.
2: Looking forward.
3: We might have to get to that.
2: Here's what a lot of people don't understand about the Ravens. I'm a big fan of backup quarterbacks being similar in style to the starting quarterbacks. Tyler Huntley is a really good, decent backup, in my opinion. So, you know, if Lamar Jackson doesn't play, I still believe he's a threat from the quarterback position.
3: Nah, stay on that side, Harry. I don't need you saying good things about my team, dog. You stay on that side.
2: My job is to be an analyst.
3: You stay over there, dog.
2: My job is to be an analyst. not be satisfied for making the World Series as a Yankees fan and not winning it since 2009.
3: Okay. All right. Well, there you go. Well, you know, we got some other business to get to, Harry. 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And y'all know
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1: Can we just wait a second? Let's just rank quickly the most awkward moments that have happened in the last 8 minutes here with the great Harry Douglas, Freddie and Harry, weekdays 5 p. to 8 p. Eastern. Me throwing to the open without making it clear I'm throwing to the open. Pat then saying that was your throw. Harry having a list of things to have beef with. CeCe and Harry going back and forth with the Yankees v. Braves. Harry then adding things about the Dream and the Falcons. CeCe doing the great promotion for 5-Hour Energy and then playing the open as he's closing. And now this. Harry, did I miss anything?
6: More errors than the Yankees defense, am I right?
1: Yeah, seriously. Oh, boy. Sorry. Oh, now Smalls going at CeCe.
6: Sorry.
3: Word, that's what we're doing?
6: Sorry. My team didn't even make the playoffs.
3: Nope. I'm gonna remember that one. Just log that in.
6: You're right.
3: The Packers play this week? I'm
6: okay. Oh, like you were going to be nice anyway about them.
3: Harry, who needs to bring the energy in college football? Who you got?
2: Okay, a team that needs to bring that energy. They definitely didn't bring it last week, and clearly they needed their 5-hour energy. Boston Cream to live the dream, obviously. I'm going with the Florida Gators playing against South Carolina. They got routed last week versus Missouri. They gave up multiple explosive plays. They could not run the football effectively at all as well. So I think Jaden Barr, the running back for the University of Florida, I think the Florida Gators and those skill position players and even the quarterback, they're going to have a better showing versus South Carolina this week. They will bring that energy. 5-hour energy to be exact.
3: No, I like it. I like it. I'm not even mad at it because they did get the dog walked on them out there in Mizzou. For me, I'm going with a continuation of my pick from last week. Remember last week I took USC to bring the energy to beat Washington. Remember they caught the fade a couple of weeks ago to Oregon. So now I am actually rolling with Penn State to bring the energy against number 19 ranked USC because you best believe that King Miller and that Trojans offense is watching what Northwestern did to the Nittany Lions last week out in Chicago, and they're thinking they're going to run the ball until the cows come home. So Rocco Beck and that Penn State offense, their best defense is playing keep away from USC's offense. That means you better sustain drives. In order to do that, Harry, you got to bring that 5-hour energy, and guess what? It's that Team Jelly Donut 5-hour energy for me.
1: 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You know what awkward equals? Memorable. Well done, Harry Douglas. 5 p.m. to 8 p.m. Eastern. Freddie and Harry. Maybe he surprises us in person tomorrow. We talk to him next Thursday for sure with the 5-hour energy head-to-head here between CeCe and Harry. Harry, thank you as always. We appreciate it.
2: No problem. Love y'all.
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1: And that is a big one because one team is struggling and the other team could be en route to maybe a division title. 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
12: 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By the way, Peter King joining us in 15 minutes. All-time iconic writer, author. He's got his book, The Game with Peter King, that is out. Somehow, Peter King retires and works more because he puts together an enormous book on the NFL. Monday Morning Quarterback, everybody knows him from. He just came in during the break. We're already debating topics, and we're very excited to talk to Peter in about 15 minutes. So you're sure definitely going to want to hear that and definitely want to get his book as well. Peter, if he was still writing day-to-day, would be writing tonight about Thursday Night Football, a game between the Dallas Cowboys and Tampa Bay Buccaneers. Obviously, the Bucs have not won a game, 0-4 this season. Baker Mayfield is out. The Cowboys are 2-2, kind of on the way up, specifically with their offense. But what does Jerry Jones do? Of course, gives us extra ammo, as after tonight, what, they'll have 10 days? What do you think of when you think of a 10-day break for teams? Transactions. Jerry Jones, 105.3 The Fan in Dallas. Trades, Jerry?
13: The door is always open to get better. I know that's almost a cliche, but if the right, I'm never shut down from trying to get something that would really advance the needle, especially one that could do it now and into the future. And again, I said at the start of training camp, I'm willing to put some things out there that are for today. Lean more today than they would be 3 years from now. Well, that's the future we're talking about. So I'm open. We're open. We've got a trade deadline coming up when you can do some things. Let's see what happens.
12: Okay. So with the Dallas Cowboys now, offense on the way up. They just traded for Joey Porter Jr., corner. He's saying the door is still open to make a trade. The Giants are 3-1 without their starting quarterback. The Eagles are both depleted and depleting themselves. And the Commanders

0: Commanders had been, and not now, moving forward likely, without Jaden Daniels. With the Cowboys, is it you better win the division or you're going to win the division? Or both?
1: I was going to say, could the answer be C, all of the above?
0: Well, I don't know. You tell me.
2: Yeah. I think they better win the division and they're going to win the division.
1: Yeah.
2: They've invested heavily in this roster in trying to fill holes in order to get this team to the top of the NFC East and position for a deep playoff run. And it's hard to imagine the Dallas Cowboys being able to go far in the postseason if they don't have at least one of those postseason games being at home. So winning the division is mission critical for them, and it just so happens that the Philadelphia Eagles have taken the posture that they're punting on the season. So if you look at that, you look at what the New York Giants have going on with Jameis Winston / J.J. McCarthy at quarterback, you look at the state of affairs with the Washington Commanders, and you know Jaden Daniels missing some time. Potentially he'll be back soon, but we just don't know how long he's going to stay in the lineup. So I think that it's there for the taking for the Dallas Cowboys, but it's just a matter of how quickly Christian Parker and that defense can get up to speed and get to a place where they're representative of a team, of a defense, of a team that's going to be postseason worthy. So I think that's the biggest question that I have right now for the Dallas Cowboys, because the offense will take care of itself, right? Mm-hmm. They got out to a slow start this season against the New York Giants. That is what it is. But the offense over the last couple of weeks is, you know, is starting to look the part. And Dak Prescott is playing really good football.
1: Offense ranks 12th in yards per game, 3rd in points per game.
2: Yeah.
1: They are getting better.
2: Yeah. I mean, they're averaging 3.4 yards per drive, which is the most on a per drive basis this century. It's so crazy.
1: Before the season, Jerry Jones had this sense of urgency. Dak Prescott, when he was talking about Gotti, the greatest offense there is, which he said, by the way, he has no regrets in letting the world in on that little moniker. He said that he feels it in a different way from Jerry Jones than he had in years past. Brian Schottenheimer let us in, saying they expect to be in L.A. competing for the Super Bowl. And as the season has gone on, even though it's been back and forth, up and down, Jerry Jones has gone out there and made moves. Now, because of the way the division is falling around them, I imagine that sense of urgency is only going to ratchet up. So when Jerry says the door is open for business, he's been telling us that this offseason, that he believes in this team and he's not going to be afraid to take big swings. We see them go out and add to this defense, add Joey Porter. I don't think that this is posturing from him. He believes in this group. The division looks like it's crumbling around them. They need to be aggressive here. They need to continue to have that sense of urgency because they can take this division and run with it.
0: Here's the weirdest thing. If we would have sat here before the season and we would have done the schedule game and we would have looked at the Cowboys' 5-game stretch, home against the Ravens, at the Texans, home against the Bucs, at the Packers, at the Eagles, we would look at that and say, well, that is rough. Now, they beat the Texans on the road, winless team. They have the Bucs at home tonight with Jalen Daniels as quarterback, Kansas, undrafted rookie free agent. They have at the Packers, which seems like no Micah now. That does not seem like a Micah game where it's going to be all the drama. I mean, he'll be there physically, but he's not going to be playing, right? So he'll still be the story, but not playing in there. Sorry, Smalls. Yeah. Packers are not very good right now.
2: No.
0: Then at the Eagles on Monday Night Football, ESPN and ABC, while I still think that's a game, others would have the right to say, Cam Jurgens was the first of whatever else is yet to come in terms of tearing down that team a little bit and rebuilding for 27 and 28 and beyond. All of a sudden, that stretch that we thought CC was going to be really hard before the season, very winnable. The games all across the board here.
2: Yeah, it's an opportunity for the Dallas Cowboys to take control of their destiny in the heart of their schedule. And this is around the time of year where teams start to form an identity on both sides of the ball in terms of how they want to win. And I guess that's the only part that's missing for me with the Dallas Cowboys. I know who they're going to be on offense, especially when they get Tyler Smith back, and we'll see whether or not he gives it a go tonight. But, like, I know the Dallas Cowboys are going to be able to score points. The question is, are they going to be able to stop anybody? And adding Joey Porter Jr. is going to go a long ways to that end. But most importantly, it's going to have to start with the front seven and that group being able to stop the run. And I get that they're asking a lot of guys to do different things as opposed to what we've seen them do earlier in their careers. But if and when this thing clicks in, the Dallas Cowboys could be one of those teams that catches fire at the right time at the end of the season going into the playoffs.
0: Completely unfair thing to do to the Bucs, but I have to do it for tonight. And we have the game tonight. When you say, can the Cowboys defense stop anybody? Is there anybody to stop on the Tampa offense right now?
2: Well, listen, it's a rookie quarterback on a short week in his second start.
0: It's completely unfair to even ask anything of him.
2: It's set up for the Dallas Cowboys to use this as a get-right game for their defense. If they can't stop these people, then they're going to have some problems for the rest of the way. Not saying that Tampa won't be ready with a plan in terms of trying to make life easy for Jalen Daniels while he's out there. But if you're Christian Parker, in no way, shape, or form can you go out there and let your defense embarrass you tonight against these people.
0: So what is everybody rooting for tonight? Obviously, Tampa to win to create drama and chaos tomorrow.
1: We're
0: right?
1: Team us. We want the storyline.
0: But that would be chaotic.
2: I'm actually rooting for a dominant performance for the Dallas Cowboys.
0: Because
2: if the Dallas Cowboys stay relevant, the longer they are relevant, the better it is for us to speculate about Jerry Jones potentially making another move before the deadline.
1: Oh, I like that.
2: Because if they lose, it's like, why would Jerry double down on mediocrity?
1: Yeah,
2: if they win, then all of a sudden the wheeler dealer, the gambler and his Cowboys are live before the trade deadline in early November.
1: You've convinced me.
2: Yeah, much better for us. Dipping their toes back in those waters?
1: No doubt.
2: Why not?
0: So
2: load up, Dallas Cowboys.
1: There's nothing more dangerous than an old man with money.
2: Yes, exactly.
0: See, the problem. How about him? The problem with that is what happens to our guy Todd Bowles? They get their butts kicked tonight. They're 0-5.
2: He's going to make a hell of a defensive coordinator for somebody somewhere.
0: Peter King, the game. He will join us next on Sportsmanlike. 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
0: We are on Sportsmanlike here on ESPN Radio, ESPN2. 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The Game is the name of the book. Peter King in studio with us. He just took your spot, CeCe. Peter just said Super Bowl champion Peter King.
14: That's what.
0: Along with Michelle Smallman, Chris Canty, Evan Cohen with you. The Game is out. It's Peter's new book. He's one of the greatest football writers to ever live. And he did an amazing thing here by going year by year through his 40-year career and kind of using a singular story within the year to tell other stories within football over the course of time. And like, there's one where I'm literally reading it, and I think it was a 2017 one, where like somehow Nick Foles leads to Lynn Swann. And it's a really interesting connection of all different kinds of things. But I want to start this off this way, Peter. If you could do this book, but you're only allowed to tell it through the eyes of one person to interview, who is the best person to interview to tell the story of the last 40 years in the NFL?
15: I'd say for a lot of different reasons, it'd be Patrick Mahomes. And the reason is Patrick Mahomes is part quarterback, part magician, winner. He's the heir to Brady in terms of ethos. And he is a guy who, when he was a kid, he wanted to be A-Rod, okay? He wanted to be a baseball player. And as he told me, he said, listen, when I was like 5 and a half, 6 years old, I would go in when my dad was playing for the Texas Rangers, and he would take batting practice with these guys. But the reason I say him is that he took advantage of everything that raised the bar for football and made it the preeminent sport. He could be playing baseball right now. Patrick Mahomes could be a shortstop. I'm convinced he could be a shortstop. Maybe he could be a pitcher. But he was great at two things. He chose football, and one of the reasons he chose football is that he saw the future, and it's brighter in football.
2: Peter, over the last 4 decades, give me the best ways the National Football League has changed, the game has changed, and give me the biggest negative as you see it in terms of how the game has evolved.
15: Well, Chris, I started in 1984 in Cincinnati, and that year there was a Harris poll asking people what their favorite sport was to watch. And it came 24 for football, or for the NFL, and 23 for Major League Baseball. And when I exited a couple of years ago, it was 41 football and 10 baseball. And I think what happened, Chris, is that the NFL, after Pete Rozelle left office in 1989, Paul Tagliabue and Roger Goodell said, we're making this a year-round sport. And they did. They started adding tentpole events. They were forced to add free agency in 93, but then they made the combine a big deal. And so now every few weeks there's some tentpole event that football can hang on to. And I think that was a big thing. And you ask about the negatives. There's three things that worry me. Number one, this insatiable desire to add more games, to make more money. Listen, stop putting more physical pressure on the players in this game. Stop saying, oh, let's just add another game. We're going to pay the players more. Well, you're also asking players to bear more of a burden for future head trauma, for future problems in their health. That's one thing. And I think one of the other big deals is the NFL has totally gotten in bed with the gambling industry. And at some point, very soon, there's going to be more people in America in Gamblers Anonymous than in Alcoholics Anonymous. And then finally, I'll just give me my one little pet peeve about the game as it is right now. And that is pass interference is a spot foul, defensive pass interference. I detest that. You know why, Chris? As you know this. My last few years, I would see teams when I would go on my training camp tour practice having the wide receiver slow up a little bit on deep balls so that the DB would crash into him, and all of a sudden it's a 42-yard penalty. It is gift stupid yardage, and the NFL needs to go to the college rule. You know, 15 yards, that's it. That's all.
1: Peter, I was a bit surprised that the answer to Evan's first question was Patrick Mahomes. It was about the person that you would want to speak to tell the story of the NFL, because I thought for sure it would be Jerry Jones. When we think about everything that the NFL has evolved into, not only has he been a part of it, he's been the bus driver. When you talk about it being a year-round product, the entertainment aspect of it, Jerry Jones is the person that is constantly putting on a show. So, and this is, mind you, when they're still as relevant as they are today without having won for 30 years. It's remarkable what he's been able to do. Take us through Jerry Jones from your vantage point. What is it about him that we can't turn away from the show that he brings us all the time?
15: Well, Michelle, I think that's a great, great point. I guess I was referring mostly to football as football. Mm. But football is business. There's no question that Jerry is number one. And I think the biggest thing I would say about Jerry Jones is that when he bought the Dallas Cowboys in 1989, just remember, he bought this team and he was losing $1 million a month. And 5 years before he bought it, Donald Trump dropped out of the bidding when Bum Bright bought this team. And he dropped out of the bidding because he thought that $50 million was an absurd amount. He said, Donald Trump, and I quote, "I feel sorry for the poor guy who's going to own the Dallas Cowboys." And so now look at Jerry Jones. Right. Jerry Jones is one of the richest sportsmen on planet Earth. But Jerry basically said, "I'm going to pour my heart and soul and everything about my life into making this the biggest sport on the planet." And he has done that. And I think one of the things, and I was with him during the draft, the Dak Prescott draft, when he was dying over missing out on Paxton Lynch.
0: Okay? Which is a chapter in the book about Paxton Lynch, which is the weirdest thing to see that name in big and bold.
15: Well, and because at the, in Jerry knows now, he didn't know it then, that his quarterback coach, Wade Wilson, basically, you know, pulled a fast one on him. And he and Jason Garrett got them to pick Dak Prescott late in the fourth round. But be all that as it may, Jerry Jones, in essence, wanted to make football not only the biggest sport on the planet, but he also wanted to make it the biggest thing on the planet. I'll give you one very quick story. When they were about to open their stadium, he took me on a tour of the new Jerry World. And one of the things that he did is showed me two things. His wife loves modern art. Mm-hmm. And he put a modern art museum in his new stadium. And what was so cool about that is that he wanted people to come there not just to watch football, but to take tours and to see this great art that he had assembled in this place with his wife as the curator. Mm-hmm. But the one other thing about that, there was a 3,700 foot square foot room that he took me into. And this room, as he said, he opened the door and we went in there and there were stacks of cases of beer piled to the ceiling. And I said, "Jerry, this is bigger than my house, this one room." And he goes, "Peter, this is just for the fans in the end zone." And so Jerry understands all aspects of football as entertainment.
0: We're talking with the legendary sports writer, author Peter King, joining us in studio here on Unsportsmanlike, presented by Progressive Insurance. The book is out, The Game. Peter King, 40 years of football stories. There's no better storyteller than Peter. 10 things I think, the factoids that only interest me, all of the things you know from the Monday Morning Quarterback column all throughout the years, now in a book with all of his stories. I've always been fascinated about the one time a year that you go and spend time with Tom Brady and then report back on it. Walk us through that.
15: Well, everybody says, oh, geez, you're so close to Brady. I'm not at all. I mean, if you spend an hour with a guy and then maybe a couple of 20-minute periods during the course of the year, that doesn't qualify me as some all-knower of Tom Brady. But I do think that he's got a lot in common with Peyton Manning in that he wants his legacy, honestly, to be that he did everything humanly possible to try to win football games. And I went to visit him in Montana at his ski place after he came back and beat Atlanta in the Super Bowl. And I had 9 plays that I wanted to dissect with him. And the previous week, I had gone over the 9 plays with Josh McDaniel. So I had the absolute inside thing. Tom Brady loved talking about that. I said, 1 hour and I'm out of your hair. You're on vacation. And he said, that's fine. I was there for 86 minutes. And I was the one who said, hey, I got to go. And I didn't have to go, but I wanted to respect the guy because here he is. He's on vacation with his family. But he absolutely loved that. And then one other thing, his father told me a story about Tom as a kid when he was not playing. When he was on his high school team, he didn't play his first year on the team. He was a backup. And so he would come home every week because he knew he was slow. And he basically simulated for an hour after football practice every day the dot drill that the quarterbacks did to try to increase their foot speed. Mm-hmm. And he did that every day when he came home. Nobody told him, hey, Tom, you should do this. Nobody told him this. He just did it by himself because he knew that there was a weakness in his game. And it always was a weakness in his game, but I think it was probably the only one.
0: All right, we got a lot more with Peter. Yeah. Why don't we take a quick break? Because you're going to stay for a little bit. Peter King, the game, the book is out. There's so many more stories in here. 40 years of football stories in one book. There's no better storyteller than Peter. We'll do more on this coming up. 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
12: 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Now the Patriots face another tough test as Kirk Cousins and a 3-1 Las Vegas Raiders come to town. 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
1: 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We are on Sportsmanlike here on ESPN Radio, ESPN2 in studio. Peter King, all-time great, legendary sports writer, a football writer. 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
2: 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And you put one in the book.
3: One of my chapters is a crossword puzzle. My wife and I, most days at lunchtime, will sit there and we'll do a crossword because I just love crossword puzzles. And I think it really keeps you sharp. Crossword puzzles because
1: Michelle's so into this.
4: I do my puzzles every day, Peter.
3: I love
4: very good for the brain.
3: I love crossword puzzles. And I think the other thing is, I'm a competitive guy. And so if I ever do the New York Times Thursday crossword, I say, dude, you have arrived. You know, you yes. are good. I just, so a few years ago, a crossword constructor, put me in the New York Times crossword puzzle. And I was in awe of it. I found him. I reached out to him. We kind of became a little bit of friends. He lives up in the Northeast, and I called him when I was going to do this. I said, I don't know that I can do this by myself. Will you help me? And so he helped me construct a crossword based on the 2014 season. I mean, Pat McAfee is in the crossword. You know, I mean, it's a really, really fun exercise to try to make as many clues as possible about the 2014 season.
1: The answers are at the end, just so people know. Yeah, you can actually do it and find out if you were right or wrong.
3: Yeah.
5: Peter, we touched on the NFL's mantra of trying to expand always in all ways. And one of the ways that we've seen expansion from the league is through the International Series games. We've had two weeks of games abroad. We'll have another one this week in London with the Jags and the Eagles. I'm curious to know what your perspective on the international games and basically exporting regular season NFL games abroad means for the league. And do you see a world where the NFL could actually have a permanent franchise outside of the continental United States?
3: I couldn't believe when Roger Goodell said that, honestly. Because, Chris, there's a lot of problems there, and I'll give you the two biggest ones. Where do you work guys out when a guy is in Tacoma, Washington? You got your ready list if you're a scout in the NFL, and you got your ready list, and your number one corner that you could sign if you get an injury is in Tacoma, Washington. And how are you going to work him out? What are you going to do? And you're also 7,000 miles away from him. You know, how do you do that? It isn't like he's right down the street. But the other part of it that I think is really hard is, tell me what player is going to want to play in Frankfurt for relatively the same amount of money as he could make in Chicago. I just don't see it. I don't think players would do it unless the salary cap for a team in Frankfurt is 20% elevated to give you a premium for choosing to play over there. Now, as far as the international series, the games, I love it. I love it all. And here's why. I went to the two games in Germany my last 2 years, the Brady game when he played the Seahawks in Munich, and then Mahomes versus Tua in Frankfurt. Tom Brady walked off the field. I did an interview with him for NBC after the game, and the first words that he said was, that was one of the greatest times I ever had on a football field.
4: Wow.
3: Because you just had to feel what it was like to be there and how much those fans embraced having an NFL game there. Now, London might be sick of seeing the Colts in Washington. I don't know. I don't, because I,
1: that's you what
3: know,
1: you said on I, Sunday. Yeah.
3: They might be. But I do think that putting your best teams, and I'll tell you this, Clark Hunt in the Chiefs, he loves going over there. Clark Hunt wants the Chiefs to be what the Cowboys were when they were becoming America's team. So he wants to spread the gospel of Patrick Mahomes and Kelce and Andy Reid all over the world. The one thing I would tell you about international games, and the reason why I think people who don't like it are being short-sighted, is that eventually we're going to live on a very small planet. We're starting to live on a small planet right now. And there's absolutely no reason, if Premier League games are high, if Manchester City versus Man U or Liverpool versus Man U gets a million people to watch it on a Sunday morning in November, and I don't even know what the numbers are, but they're growing, then why in the world can't you? And I understand that they don't play games here, regular season games, and I get that. I'll be honest with you. I think that'll change. I do. I think the Premier League eventually will play some games over here that matter.
4: Interesting. Peter, I want to go back to what you said about going to Montana to interview Tom Brady. You obviously compile all these stories throughout your time covering the NFL, and I'm sure getting these interviews has taken you some pretty interesting places. Where's the weirdest place that you've had to go to interview a subject?
3: After the Packers won their Super Bowl in New Orleans, I'll never forget this. Favre told me that after the game, that was the incredibly controversial year where he starts it being suspended and having to go into rehab for Vicodin. Not suspended. I meant he went into rehab for Vicodin and almost died on the operating table in Green Bay, which caused everybody to find out that he was hooked on Vicodin, which was a very good thing, by the way, because he went to the ESPYs that year, before the Super Bowl year. He went to the ESPYs with his wife, and before he went to the ceremony, he took 14 Vicodin. I mean, he was in bad, bad shape. But anyway, I'll tell you, when Favre won the Super Bowl, I said to him right after game, hey, I need you. He said, okay, just find me. I'll give you some time. I couldn't get him at the stadium. It was way too crowded. So I went back to their hotel to the team party. There's like 4,000 people in this gigantic ballroom at the Fairmont Hotel in the French Quarter. And I spy him, and I'm going like this. I'm waving at him. And he sees me, and he goes, yeah. And he was surrounded by people. But he pointed to an exit, okay? And so he started to make his way to this exit on the side of this ballroom. And so we went through this door into a stairwell where there was a luggage cart. And he sat on this luggage cart in the stairwell and talked to me for 40 minutes about what just happened in the most incredible year of his life. And the one thing I'll remember is he said, you know, 40 years from now, Steve Sable will be doing the highlights of this game on NFL Films on Super Bowl Sunday. And they'll talk about what an incredible year that Brett Favre had. And he goes, I sometimes cannot believe what just happened in the last few months. So that was probably the weirdest place.
6: Amazing. And great question, because of also the amount of travel stories you include in the book. You have hotel recommendations basically at the end, and then always in your column on Monday Morning Quarterback. I'm curious, your grandkids 40 years from now, they write part two of the game. Same question I asked you in the beginning, but for the future. Who tells the story for the next 40 years? Who would you bank on as the best storyteller within the sport to tell the story of the next 40 years in the NFL?
3: People, look, there isn't a column exactly like the one I wrote because I was insane and I wrote 10,000 words and posted it at 5 o'clock in the morning about those games. So it was crazy. But And a bunch of people, oh, miss your column. It was so much fun. Loved it. And I honestly think there are so many people right now, young people who are so good at this. Ben Solak here at ESPN, Kalen Kaler at ESPN, Jordan Rodrigue at The Athletic, Zach Kiefer at The Athletic.
6: What about so many in the sport, though? Like the player, the coach, the executive that you would say?
3: I think the younger people who really understand the full part of the business. Like, and I don't know, because I've been out of it for 2 or 3 years now. I don't know really. It looks like Fernando Mendoza really gets it. It looks like he really gets it. But the other part of that, Evan, is you got to be good.
6: Yeah.
3: And I don't know. There've been a lot of high draft pick quarterbacks who look like they're going to be good, But we got to see if they're good. Like we all thought after year one, C.J. Stroud was the next big thing. He might be. He might not be.
5: Mm-hmm.
3: And so and Jaden Daniels, I mean, he's great. But can he stay upright? And that is the big thing. Like, I'm thinking about Aaron Judge in baseball right now. And the biggest thing with Aaron Judge, in my opinion, is is he going to be able to stay on the field?
6: It's a great example to the question I was asking, because Aaron Judge can't be the storyteller of the sport because he's never won, right? Yeah. I'm thinking of Ben Johnson and what he never won. Is it Andy Reid? Is it Kyle Shanahan, who CC is unbelievably impressed with now, but also hasn't technically won?
3: Can I just tell you one thing? I think Kyle Shanahan, if I had to pick a couple of coaches, obviously Andy Reid, but Kyle Shanahan and Sean McVay, I think Kyle Shanahan is so incredibly smart. And, you know, he was having problems this summer because of his car accident, concussion. And I remember, because I'm not saying I'm close to him, but I texted him a lot, you know, because he would respond. Quite honestly, you text guys who will respond. And I told Kyle Shanahan, listen, you have set this team up to be able to get along without you for a little while. You'll be fine. Don't worry about all this other stuff. Because now that I sit back, I can kind of see things a little bit better. And a lot of people are saying, oh, Kyle Shanahan, he's going to be away from this team in training camp. Look, what's Fred Warner? Is Fred Warner perhaps the best defensive leader in this sport right now? Is Brock Purdy, you can put him on automatic pilot. Kittle, you know, Trent Williams, he has got the leaders. So he shouldn't have to worry. But I love what Kyle Shanahan has done with that team.
6: One more quick one. The game, Peter King, we got about a minute or so. The new Hall of Fame voting process. What happened to make us need this, and do you like it?
3: I don't like it because they limited the number of people who are voting on it. And any process that doesn't have guys like Rick Gosselin and John McClain voting. Rick Gosselin, I did the Hall of Fame voting. I don't do it anymore, but I did it for 32 years. Rick Gosselin is the best voter we had in that room because he had the best conscience in the room of anybody. He's a sports writer from Dallas, retired now. I don't like it, and I don't like it that they haven't explained. They haven't explained what the heck happened that made them do this. I think it all goes back to the fact that they were totally embarrassed that Bill Belichick didn't get in last year, and rightfully so.
6: Rightfully so that he didn't get in, or rightfully so that
3: they're embarrassed? No, rightfully so they should be embarrassed, because he definitely should have gotten in, even though I think he does have a big pockmark on his resume, which is, you know, Spygate, and it should be a pockmark on his resume. Mm-hmm. It absolutely should not be disqualifying or even take him out for even a year.
6: Peter King, legendary sports writer, author, somehow in retirement. He writes, how many words?
3: 192,000.
6: 192,000
3: words. I'm just clearing my throat.
6: Yeah, seriously. October 13th, I was looking at tonight. Yeah. You will be with our guy, Adam Schefter, who joins us every Tuesday, 8 a.m. Eastern, 92nd Street Y in New York City, 92ny.org for tickets to that. The Game, Peter King, we cannot thank you enough for all of these great stories. Go get his book. It's phenomenal. We appreciate it, Peter.
3: Thank you so much, guys.
6: Appreciate we are on Sportsmanlike, presented by Progressive Insurance.
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4: What are you looking for?
5: Where's the book?
4: Oh, here. Would you like a copy of mine? My copy?
5: Did Peter King steal his own book from me? Where's my book? Oh, you took it.
4: It has a couple dog ears in it, but you're welcome.
5: I'm like, what just happened
4: to
5: the game with Peter King? He was tremendous just now with us. So many great football things.
6: Yeah, he was.
5: You want to do a Peter King draft?
4: Yeah, and I... we could have done 4 hours with Peter King. There's so much in this book that we didn't even get to talk about because we ran out of time.
6: So what do you want to draft? What, the most interesting thing he said, or if we had 100 hours, what you would have asked? Because there's two things, I guess.
5: The most interesting thing.
6: All right, Smalls, go ahead. Peter King drafts. Here we go.
4: Gosh, this is tough. I would say the number one pick for me in the Peter King topic draft is when he was talking about the person to tell the story of the NFL this era would be Patrick Mahomes.
6: I was shocked by
4: that. I did not think he was going to go there, even though Patrick Mahomes, as we have dubbed him, is the GOAT in waiting. He's so successful. I thought for sure he would go Jerry Jones, Roger Goodell, even Tom Brady, who is still an owner and a broadcaster deeply involved in the NFL, can still tell the story of his era and the past and also what's happening now. I did not think he was going to go Mahomes.
6: I didn't know where he was going to go, but not that he needs justification from us. Let's justify it for a second. What does Mahomes represent? He represents football over baseball, as Peter pointed out.
4: Yep.
6: He represents growing up in Texas, but another team, maybe equaling the Cowboys, right? What he said about the Hunt family, yep, went with the Chiefs trying to be new age quarterbacks, mobility, right? In terms of the
4: magic,
6: way in
4: which entertainment. Magic,
6: dominance, crossover appeal, Travis Kelce, Taylor Swift, the fame part of it, the game against Brady in the AFC Championship game, which to me is one of the most significant games the last 20 years in this sport, of like the passing. So you could tell the Patriots story with the Chiefs story, the Lamar Hunt trophy.
5: Yeah.
6: I'm just thinking of like, how would you tell that story? Because where
5: the
6: would
5: reason,
6: you go?
5: The reason that I love Patrick Mahomes as the storyteller for the last four decades is the way that he plays football with a childlike enthusiasm.
4: Yeah, he does.
5: And I think that's something that's relatable to every football fan. And how Tom Brady operated, the industriousness, the fact that he was somewhat of a curmudgeon, very fiery, very similar to Bill Belichick, it's not necessarily the most endearing presentation of the best player in the league. Mm. Whereas with Patrick Mahomes, it's something that you want to go out there and emulate on a playground.
6: Where would
5: you think about it? If you're a kid on the playground, you're not throwing a touchdown there like, oh, Tom Brady. You're not doing that. But you are throwing an underhand or you are throwing a sidearm and saying, Mahomes. Yep. And so I think that part of it is what makes him a really good ambassador and a person that would be a good mouthpiece for the modern era of football.
6: Before you give your pick, if I asked you the same question and now you can't take Mahomes, as somebody that spent such a large portion of your life in that sport, and you said, all right, you got to pick somebody to tell the story the last 40 years. You only get one interview to do it, and that person has to answer every question about everything with knowledge of it. Who would you say?
5: Oh, I'd probably go with Bill Parcells.
6: So let's
5: That would be the person that I would go with, because all of these modern day coaches consult with him, and if you look at his coaching tree, yeah, it's second to none.
6: He could tell the Patriots story easily with Belichick.
5: He can tell the story of every NFL team,
6: yeah,
5: over the last
6: Giants.
5: Over the last 40 years and the four decades before that.
6: Yeah. College to pro, because he was, yes, in college. Yeah, there's a lot of stuff that he could do in that, no doubt. There was a story this week about him and Jacoby Brissett. He would hang out with Jacoby Brissett when Jacoby Brissett was in high school, okay? There's a sports bar and restaurant in Florida, which Smalls' parents have been to, that I went to forever. It's called Duffy's. Oh. They would go to Duffy's like every week. When Jacoby was in high school, Parcells took a liking to him in Jupiter, Florida. He's like, this young man, mm-hmm, is really something that I want to sink my teeth into as a father figure. Yeah. So when CeCe's telling the story of the NFL, Bill's doing that with high school players. Go ahead, your pick. Peter King draft.
5: My pick in the Peter King draft, I'm going with the negatives over the last four decades of football, the appetite to add more games being insatiable for the league, and then, of course, also the NFL's involvement in gambling. But I want to focus on what Peter King talked about with regular season expansion. It's at 17 games. We know it's going to 18 games. Hell, the coaches told me back when I was playing in the 2000s and 2010s, this is going to be an 18-game regular season, and you players better get ready for it because the owners are going to shove it down your throat and give you a bag of cash to wash it down. This is going to happen. And what we're seeing from the league in terms of injuries to star players is only going to get exacerbated when we start talking about expanding the regular season further. It's going to put coaches in positions where they have to balance the fine line of preparing your players for the regular season, but making sure they're not burned out where they can't get through the marathon that is 18 games. So I think this is absolutely fascinating. Can we get to a point with diminishing returns when it comes to the product on the field as a result of regular season expansion? We know there'll be more money because there are more games. Mm-hmm. But will it impact the quality of the product? And based on what Peter King was saying, it's undoubtedly so.
6: Well, we know who runs CC's draft room because he picked negative. So Nuno is obviously running the draft room there. Picking the negative. Nuno and CC went to the war room during the break. And like, what can we do? What was negative? We found that. All right, my pick. I think mine is probably pretty obvious to the crew here. I will go his meetings with Brady.
4: Yeah, we knew it.
6: I mean, the meetings with Brady. But here's what I'm going to say. If I had an annual hour-long meeting with Tom Brady, I would tell everybody we're best friends. We're not close at all. I just interview him.
4: That's business.
5: Well, it's respect.
6: I know, but that's amazing. But I also thought, this is what, I learned this years ago. I remember an old interview 100 years ago with Phil Jackson on Mike and the Mad Dog and WFAN in New York. And I'm like, wow, he really knows basketball, which is one of the dumbest takes ever. Because when you think about Phil Jackson, you think about the Zen, you think about triangle offense, which obviously is basketball. But when the basketball person breaks down basketball at that level, you're just in awe, right? We hear when CeCe gets into the moments of like, hey, let me explain to you. When there's times, I'll bring this up in a second, that he brings up things that I'm like, wow, that is so interesting. The one that always jumps out at me, the run attempts plus completions. When you break that down, I'm like, here's how you win. I'm like, wow, tell me more. But when he's saying he gave Brady 9 plays, the interview was 9 plays explained, and Brady got so into explaining the 9 plays, I could have listened to that forever. That was amazing. Vegas East, your pick, Peter King draft.
0: We're going with that Peter King must be big I'm over it fan because he also hates defensive pass interference being a spot foul. It should be 15 yards. Peter King is on the right side of history.
6: There you go. He was tremendous.
5: There'll be more on that. We'll have more.
6: You may
5: on
6: review
5: that. Yeah, I think I might have that in my upon further review.
6: Oh, really?
5: Jeez. Yeah, we're going to have more on that.
6: There you go.
5: Yeah.
6: All right, tremendous stuff. If you missed any of that, go back on the podcast and listen. If you're a football fan, which I'm going to guess you are by listening to us, you got the last 40 years of the NFL in one half-hour interview from Peter King, and then obviously his book, The Game. Thank you to Peter King. Speaking of Mom Over It, that will be next after CCS This from 5-Hour Energy.
5: Yes, I'm here to tell you about the new flavor rivalry with 5-Hour Energy. You got Jelly Donut 5-Hour Energy Shots with that sweet, tangy raspberry flavor. 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
3: The NFC South, do we need to pull them out of the cellar? 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The Vikings are 4-0, but does anyone buy it right now? 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
4: I accidentally went to a Stevie Nicks cover band this weekend.
5: Awesome. Stevie, the queen.
4: I walk in. This is a lot of 55-year-olds here.
5: Your demo. 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
4: Apparently people are switching from dating apps to medieval times to find dates now. And I went to the Renaissance Fair, and I feel like I got dragged for it.
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4: Yeah, dude.
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4: Yeah, see, I was on it.
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4: Get a life.
9: Yes, each and every day at this time, our producer, Pat Costello, gives us items in and around sports entertainment, his life that he is over, and the aforementioned, or the voice you just heard there, Myron Metcalf, Matt Myron, 3 to 5 Eastern, weekdays here on ESPN Radio. If Myron Metcalf had a stand-up show, Michelle Smallman would need to be the only person there, and you get a room full of laughs. Literally, Myron could say, "Hi, Michelle," and she'd start laughing.
5: Did you see his hotel room tour on Instagram?
9: I love that.
5: Unbelievable.
9: Well, you know, the other controversy is on the app, he's the only picture. So if Matt and Myron, it's only Myron. So that's now a whole controversy as well. All right, Pat.
5: Big Myron fans.
9: What do you got?
4: I saw a bunch of pictures that Matt and Myron took that I really hope get released to the public because they were the funniest pictures that I've ever seen. Neither of them, professional photos. They must have taken them when they were like here at ESPN Bristol for something. But they are so funny. I hope they get released. Mm. Release the picture.
10: Are they intentionally funny or?
4: No? Yes? I don't think so. I don't know. Some of them, it looks like Myron's really trying to, like,
10: pose. Then no, they're probably not intentionally funny.
4: Yeah, they were great. I hope they get released.
10: Okay.
4: Anyway, when did we get dumb enough to stop thinking the moon landing was real?
10: Oh, Drake May? Yeah.
4: Well, it's not even just Drake May. This is like an epidemic. Like, Drake May is just the latest. There are so many. He's not even the only Patriot that thinks this. A.J. Brown said the same thing a couple years ago. But Drake May said on WEI, "I'm not really sure if we went there or not. I wouldn't say I'm leaning one way or the other. I just know I'm a little bit skeptical." What are we Why are we doing this? What are we skeptical about? We landed on the moon. 150 million people watched it. It's like the biggest cultural moment in the history of the U.S. Why are we pretending we didn't land on the moon? Read a book.
10: Listen to a song.
4: Am I the only one that's like intellectually malnourished here?
6: Good song. Yeah, that's what I'm saying.
5: Intellectually malnourished. Excellent phrasing. I love that.
4: What are we doing?
10: I don't know.
4: Evan, this is your quarterback.
10: I don't know.
9: You can't blame me for this.
4: Yes, I can. This is your guy.
10: This is your quarterback.
9: I'm getting blamed for Drake May not thinking we landed on the moon?
10: Yes.
9: I happen to love the song by R.E.M. and I love the movie too, Man on the Moon. Great movie.
10: You're rooting for this guy every single Sunday. And he doesn't think that the...
5: I have an idea. Yesterday, Evan dropped a little gem of knowledge on us. Tom DeLonge of Blink-182, very involved in space.
9: That's true.
5: Looked up his company. He actually did a lot of research, this company that helped NASA.
9: Mm-hmm.
5: Why don't we have Tom DeLonge
9: and Drake May
5: get in a room together and Tom can educate Drake? Mm. I'd watch it.
9: Yeah, I'm in.
5: A musician and a quarterback talking space? Sounds great.
10: So let me get this right. There's a rock star that believes there are UFOs and aliens, and yet Drake May doesn't think that we landed on the moon. Got it. That would be a very fascinating conversation.
5: Does he think it's AI? Like, I mean, I don't understand.
9: You're asking
10: back
9: me...
10: Back in the 60s?
9: Remember, I've had two interactions with Drake May in my life. Once when he joined us on our show as the UNC quarterback before the draft, and the other when I got kicked out of the draft for attacking him. Again, I'll leave no context on that and just leave that as is. Those are my interactions with him.
5: As he was coming off the stage after being drafted, Evan was like, "Hey, Drake, how are you?" I squirted out moments later.
9: Man on the moon, I will continue to say.
10: You can't feel
9: great
10: about your quarterback not believing that we had a man on the moon.
9: Listen.
4: The NASA administrator.

0: It was like, I have the receipts. We landed on the moon. We don't have to question it.
1: He hit the open man on Sunday. That's all I care about right now.
0: Was it a moon ball?
2: Oh.
1: But I'm bummed.
3: What else we got, Pat?
0: When do we stop putting... I forgot which
1: Did
0: one I was going to do next.
1: Did CC just put you on the spot in your segment that you lead by saying, what else we got?
0: I thought I was going to get more traction with moon talk, I'll be honest. But I also forgot which one I was going to do second. But it was, when did we all stop putting potato chips on sandwiches? I haven't seen anyone do this in such a long time.
2: I do it all the time, too.
0: I have not seen a single person putting potato chips on sandwiches since, like, 92.
2: Oh, my gosh. Italian subs, all salt and vinegar chips right there on the sandy?
1: All the time.
2: Under the bread? So tuck good. It right in there?
3: So good.
1: I haven't seen someone not do it since 92.
0: What? No. It's, who's putting potato? Putting who's out here putting chips on sandwiches anymore?
1: Okay, around the room. Do you do it? Michelle?
2: Yes.
1: Cece?
3: Yes.
1: Me? Yes. Nuno?
4: Yes.
3: But when you do it, though, you got to make sure.
0: This
3: is not a bad one, Pat, because I'm with you. I don't see people doing it in public, which is very strange. I don't know if this is a privacy of your own home deal as opposed to being willing to do it out in public. The one thing that I will say, though, Pat, if you're going to put chips on your sandwich, it's important that you have the condiment right. You're putting the chips on the sandwich to get that crunch, but you got to make sure that you have the right condiment on it. Because I know a lot of people go mayonnaise. You know, that is not my way to fly. I go mustard. But you got to have the right condiment on the sandwich in order to complement the crunch from the potato chip.
2: Follow-up question here.
3: Yes.
2: All of you, I want to answer. Where do you put the chips when you put them on your sandwich? Because when you said condiment, I was thinking about myself. I put it right under the top of the bread because the condiment is used kind of as a bonding agent for the chips, right? So when you're biting the chips, they have something to stick to. They're not going willy-nilly all out of your sandwich.
3: Exactly.
2: Some people will open it up and put the chips kind of in between whatever meats are on the sandwiches, cheese.
3: No.
5: So normally when I do the chips in a sandwich, it'll be a turkey sandwich. I'd like slide them right in.
2: But you're saying in the middle.
5: Yeah, because the turkey
2: I
3: go on the top.
2: But then some people don't like that because it could cut the roof of your mouth or, you know, have some damage.
3: I gotta go on the top.
1: Eating a sandwich? Cut the roof of your mouth.
2: I'm putting salt and vinegar kettle chips on there, some shards. Scrape the roof of your mouth.
0: Shards? I don't want to eat a sandwich with the shards of anything.
2: Okay, fine. Debris?
0: That's even worse.
1: Next one, Pat.
0: I can't parallel park.
5: Not easy.
0: There was a contest in Philly.
2: Sent it to you.
0: I think it was you sent it to me?
2: I sent it to you on Instagram.
0: Oh, I don't check Instagram ever. But there was a parallel parking competition in Philadelphia. I would have lost by a lot. I can't parallel park at all. I just never do it. I'm never in a position where I need to. Nuno claims he's a great parallel parker, which I believe.
2: I could see it.
5: I have to do it every day.
3: I'm a city kid, so parallel parking is second nature for me. Like when I was driving, I used to parallel park my Bentley all over the city. No qualms about it. Like, it's just what it is. Like, I'm parallel parking it, totally. Period. Garage, no way. I'm not spending $70 to park a Bentley in a garage. Parallel parking on the street. Let's go.
0: You bought a Bentley, but you're drawing the line at the $70.
3: That's right.
2: How do you think that's the line?
1: Is that Smart why you're thrown off? Because you can't park your Bentley, Pat?
3: That's right.
0: Hard to park a Bentley,
3: man. That's right. Absolutely.
2: And now, when you're parallel parking, how's the wheel traction on the Bentley? Oh,
3: it's a smooth ride? It's great. Bentley is a driver's car. It's amazing.
2: Is it?
3: Yeah,
2: I hate when you have a rental car and you have to parallel park and the wheel is a little sticky. It's not your vehicle. You're like, oh, what are we doing here?
3: Yeah.
5: Do you ever struggle on the wrong side of the road? It's like, it feels like you're doing it backwards. Cause in like New York City, it's one way streets. So you can park on either side. So sometimes it feels like you're on the wrong side.
3: So parallel parking on the left-hand side of the street
5: is trickier.
2: You don't think so?
5: Yeah.
2: Because you're typically used to the right-hand side?
5: Yeah.
3: No, I actually think the left-hand side is easier cause I can see the curb better.
5: Mm. I feel like it's always backwards somehow.
0: Nuno also backed up a claim that I made earlier on an I'm Over It, that people backing into spots is ridiculous in parking lots and they shouldn't do it. Is this correct, Nuno?
4: That is correct. The other day at the gym, some lady almost hit me like 3 times because she's trying to back in to a spot in between my car and another car when there's all these other spots available. And I'm like, what are you doing? Like, go park over there. Stop being lazy. You're at the gym. Don't park close to the door. Park a little further away to get some steps in.
5: Smalls, that's right, innocent bystander, I have to ask you a question. More of a humble brag. CC dropping the Bentley or Nuno dropping the gym? I'll hang up and listen.
0: The Bentley.
2: Nuno dropping the gym is not a flex. CC dropping a Bentley is something...

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1: Again, I don't have the Bentley anymore.
0: But at some point.
1: I did have a Bentley, yes.
0: Right.
2: We're unsportsmanlike.
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8: 1-0 pitch. This one's hit high left field. Mesa going back.

0: warning track. He's at the wall. He leaps, and that ball is a home run. It's a two-run home run for Anthony Volpe. The second home run of the night that just barely left the yard. The game is tied at four, but this is going to be reviewed.
1: I think they're going to rule that this was fan interference, but uncatchable ball.
2: After review, we have spectator interference.
3: And that's the right call right there.
4: You heard it here on ESPN Radio. You heard all the games. The quadruple header yesterday of Major League Baseball playoffs brought to us by Gusto as the New York Yankees, the only team swept amongst the four games that you heard yesterday as the Guardians win 9-3 over the White Sox, 19 strikeouts in one game. The Guardians struck out the White Sox yesterday. The Dodgers eliminated the Braves 4-1, 3-1 series win. Tyler Glasnow goes 4 2/3. I thought, oh boy, what is Dave Roberts, who now has more postseason wins than Tony La Russa, which is crazy to think, by the way. Both obviously all-time greats. But he takes out Tyler Glasnow. Wow, one hit allowed? You're taking him out? Five walks? Well, yeah, next batter. Matt Olson for the Braves. One pitch, one out. Tremendous move by Dave Roberts. Pushes all the right buttons. Pies with a two-run single. And then
5: you got a lot of good buttons to push, though.
4: Well, that's true, too, but you got to get it right. Muncy with the game ceiling, I guess, home run. It didn't really matter in terms of the score, but in the ninth inning, as the Dodgers now will face the Brewers, who beat the Padres last night, and the Brewers advance against the Dodgers. NLCS round two from a year ago. Dodgers were swept the Brewers. And now the only team that was eliminated in three, the aforementioned New York Yankees, who were down 4-2 in the bottom of the sixth inning. We thought Anthony Volpe had a two-run home run. It was ruled fan interference. They end up scoring a run on it, but the Yankees lose 4-3, 3-1 in the 3-0 in the series. Aaron Boone losing record all time as a manager for the Yankees in the playoffs. The Yankees have not won a World Series in 17 seasons, and they go home. You said, oof, why, Smalls?
6: 17 seasons. Is an eternity for Yankees fans to wait for another championship.
5: Don't I know it?
6: I know it's a sepulchral vibe around the show today end of the Yankee season and the morose energy around the future.
7: Sepulchral
6: is our word of the day. Something related to a tomb, suggesting the gloomy and solemn atmosphere of death. The death of the Yankee season, unfortunately.
5: Sounds like a spread you put on a bagel. Sepulchral.
4: Can I get a everything with a sepulchral, please? I can't even say it.
6: Sepulchral.
4: Give me the order.
5: Locks with a sepulchral.
4: And everything bagel, locks and sepulchral. Toasted or not? Not toasted. Yeah, toasted, please. Actually, you know what? Give me two of those. CC wants one also, please.
6: Not bad.
4: Well done,
6: CeCe. Well, and I'm sorry. I wish it was more positive, like a bagel with some sepulchre on the side and not the end of your season. But I think the even more pressing matter is not that the Yankees were clearly not the better team than the Rays. That organization deserves all the credit in the world for consistently fielding contenders and what they've done this season. But what is going to happen in the future? What is going to happen to the squad? You bring up Aaron Boone. He's been there 9 years. 817 and 595 is his record. He hasn't gotten the big one. How many managers would be given that type of runway without bringing home a championship with an organization that has expectations like this one does?
4: What are their equivalents in terms of other sports? When you think of Yankees, their peers with other sports, just to play out the question you just asked, how many managers / coaches would get this runway without a title? Who are the Yankees' peers?
5: I would say the Dallas Cowboys.
4: Dallas Cowboys.
5: I mean, Jerry Jones and the Steinbrenner family actually have a partnership
4: together. Yeah, with the concessions and stuff like that.
5: 1,000%.
6: Lakers, Celtics.
4: Lakers have run through coaches recently.
5: Yeah.
4: Celtics have won, so you don't have the exact, like, you know. I mean, Ime went to the finals, and then Mazzulla won.
6: Here's the comp. The Steelers.
4: But he won.
6: But I'm saying, he, despite not having won a Super Bowl for a long runway, and Mike Tomlin still was allowed to be the coach forever.
4: He's other the Girardi, though, in this scenario.
5: Yeah,
4: right?
5: Wouldn't he
4: be the Girardi that he won once?
5: He went twice, won one.
4: Has the level of intensity that those two guys have.
5: Mm-hmm.
4: I guess McCarthy would be in the Boone role. That's actually a great way of doing it. Could you see Mike McCarthy lasting a decade without a Super Bowl title in Pittsburgh?
5: No.
6: I can't either.
5: No.
4: Okay. What other equivalent would you say?
6: But also, a quick aside, historically with the Steelers, I would say yes, but based on the churn we've seen in the NFL when it comes to head coaches, people are not getting long runways anymore.
5: But here's the complication, though. You're talking about somebody that played for the franchise. So it's like that's the other piece of it that becomes a little bit interesting.
8: You know who the comp is?
5: He's got a relationship with Brian Cashman and the Steinbrenner family. Sure. And a part of why they brought him in was because of that connectivity.
8: I'll tell you the comp. 100% comp. I've never had a better comp in my life, maybe. And it, somehow...
5: All right, you're overpromising.
8: No, I'm not.
5: Don't have to deliver.
8: Played there, worked at ESPN. Everyone says is the kindest person around. Hubert Davis, UNC. Went to the finals. Went to the national championship.
5: Yeah, that's
8: no
5: a good
8: one
5: comp.
8: Says a bad word about the person. Can't find someone who says it. But as the coach, he was the coach at UNC 5 years, made the tournament, and was run out of there. Hubert Davis is the comp for Aaron Boone.
9: Can I pitch one?
8: Hold on a second, Pat. Nuno, you're a UNC basketball fan and a Yankees fan. Is that the comp? Let's pretend somebody else made it but me.
10: No, that's actually a really good comp. And here's the crazy part. I can point to greater moments for Hubert in terms of on that way there, you beat Coach K last home game ever. You beat Coach K in the Final Four. Like, right, you actually...
8: His highs are better than the Boone
10: yes,
8: highs.
10: Yes, like you actually had a chance and you should have won that game against Kansas if... Yeah. Baycott doesn't re-injure himself. So like those moments, whereas Boone have like you've gotten the playoffs, but you've had no shot.
8: Smalls, what was the win percentage for Boone? I know you had the overall record.
6: Let me look at the percentage
8: when you get a chance. I thought you had that. I'm sorry.
6: Sorry, I was thinking about. I mean, not the same comp, but Mike Matheny when he took over for Tony La Russa played.
8: Did everyone like him?
6: They loved him as a player. And not he like had, him. Well, hold on. Yeah. He had success when he was the manager of the Cardinals. He was there 2012 to 2018. 3 consecutive NL Central titles. First manager in MLB history to lead his team to the playoffs in each of his first 4 seasons. He went to the 2013 World Series. Red Sox won.
5: Mm-hmm.
6: People assume, like in St. Louis, we generally, I don't want to say a failure, but a huge disappointment that you had a team, you took over a team that had just won the World Series. You got to another one, got to a lot of, you had a lot of playoff appearances, but you never were able to bring it home. That's why it reminds me of Boone. Consistently competitive, in the mix, punch your ticket to the dance, can't bring the big one home. But because he was a player there, he got a long runway. That connectivity went a long way.
8: How many years, do you remember?
6: 2012 to 2018.
8: Oh, not nearly as many as Boone. Boone's win percentage, 583. Hubert's win percentage is close to 700, 698. Obviously, less games in college, bigger difference between when they have those, early games in the season against bad teams. Pat, you had a comp, though, on this?
9: Yeah, I think it's Jason Garrett.
8: Played for the team.
5: That's a good one.
8: Played for the team.
5: That's a really good one.
8: Everybody likes him.
5: Everybody loves the backup quarterback.
6: But also, he won way more than Garrett. But we also consistently would put Garrett on the hot seat the way we do with Aaron Boone, and he would year after year not have to worry about it.
9: Garrett went 85 and 67
5: Garrett
9: as head coach.
5: Was good as a head coach of the Dallas Cowboys.
10: Can we point back to, because you brought up Jason Garrett, what Peter King said earlier when he was with us about Jason Garrett, how they like pretty much bamboozled Jerry Jones so that they can draft Dak like that.
8: Because he wanted Paxton Lynch.
10: Yeah, because he wanted Paxton Lynch, which is like, like that's a little extra thing of like the Jason Garrett thing. Like we joke about him and his, like you knew that you're going to be 9-8, whatever, kind of that type of thing with him. But I got a little more respect for Jason Garrett when Peter King said that.
8: So,
5: because Jason Garrett had to understand how to navigate around Jerry Jones and, mitigate the owner's worst impulses. That's not an easy job.
8: Well, but here's the overall thing, though. If you're going to do the Aaron Boone comps to programs or teams in sports that would be similar to that of the Yankees, which is championship or bust, the comps are not of bad coaches or managers, but they're the not enough guys. Jason Garrett, Hubert Davis, Mike Matheny, these guys that nobody would say they're bad. They're just not enough for the laundry and the history that they're a part of.
5: But here's the part where I think you do those other guys a disservice. I think their lift is much harder than what Aaron Boone is doing for the New York Yankees. What he is a glorified mouthpiece for the front office and Brian Cashman on selling the players why they should adopt certain roles that are in the best interest of the team. Aaron Boone is not really making a hell of a lot of decisions. He's not setting the lineup. He's not establishing the lanes for the pitchers in the bullpen. He's not doing any of those things. That's the front office.
8: I got to ask you a quick follow-up on that. When you're saying he's not setting up lineup, one of the moments last night, the game ends with Trent Grisham getting out for the Yankees. Mm-hmm. He was batting leadoff and not Ben Rice, who is their best player this year.
5: Yeah.
8: You're of the belief, and we don't have factual evidence one way or another, your opinion as a former athlete, talk show host, and, of course, Yankee fan, is that Trent Grisham batted leadoff because Brian Cashman, the general manager, wanted him batting.
5: That's common knowledge. That's not even that's not even a take. That's just what it is. That's what they do. That's today's baseball. That's not on there. Aaron Boone might be telling everybody that's what's happening, but it's happening because of what the analytics department, the front office, and Brian Cashman's crew is doing.
8: So you are rightfully so annoyed with your team being eliminated, with Aaron Judge not being there, with Aaron Boone's kind of the overall complacency of the team. You're really annoyed if you're a Yankee fan today, like CeCe or like Nuno. Let me annoy you more. Sorry, I almost knocked down your thing. Jazz Chisholm, who didn't start last night, the fans were booing at home in New York because they're Yankee fans and they're not satisfied. Here's what Jazz had to say post-game about hearing the boos in Game 3.
11: I mean, it doesn't hurt. It's just confusing because it's the playoffs and we're trying to win games. So you're booing a guy that's playing currently, trying to help the team win. And you're hearing boos instead of trying to hype guys up. You know what I mean? But at the end of the day, like I said, it didn't hurt me because, like I said, I've seen Aaron Judge get booed here too. So who am I? That's a three-time MVP.
5: Yeah, I'm going to need Jazz to have several seats. It might be the right message, but the wrong messenger, right? And the guy that started in his place had a hell of a night. I mean, Volpe was awesome, both defensively and offensively. Very interesting way of knocking out the opposing pitcher, hitting the screamer right at him in his back. But listen, he had two hits, an RBI, one hit for extras, got close to getting over the fence and tying that game. I thought Volpe was awesome. If you're going to get that version of Volpe as a middle infielder, you have no problem letting Jazz Chisholm rock in free agency. I guess my whole thing is, for this team, and especially with the young players, you don't have the level of consistency that's necessary in order for them to get to where they want to go. Now, obviously, having a healthy Judge and a healthy Stanton in the lineup is going to make a difference. You saw Stanton a couple of times in this series, but he wasn't himself. Judge wasn't even on the roster. So, yeah, it's frustrating to get to this point and not have your biggest guns. But a part of the issues that have plagued the Yankees is not being fundamentally sound and making themselves easy to beat, especially against teams like the Rays that always find ways to win within the margins. And I gotta say, it's a reflection of coaching, right? You can't let certain things slide. Either right. You're coaching it that way or you're letting it happen. Either way, the responsibility is on you. And that's the part where I think it's fair to be very critical of Aaron Boone.
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20: Back to school season means backpacks, schedules, and busy mornings. But there's one thing a lot of families forget to plan for. What happens when school germs start spreading and someone gets sick? Joining us now is Dr. Peter McCullough with some smart ways to be prepared before the school year begins. So, Doctor, back to school is exciting, but it also seems to be the time of year that families start getting sick again. Why does this season hit so many households?
21: Because people miss an opportunity, and that is to use nasal sprays and throat sprays twice a day preventively. These have been shown to reduce the common cold, flu, RSV, and other viral infections, but it has to be done twice a day on a regular basis.
20: What are some of the most common health issues that families run into once the school season does start?
21: The kids are back in school, they're coughing, they're sneezing, and they clearly spread viruses and other illnesses. 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
21: 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We can use oral antivirals and antibiotics at home under the guidance of doctors through the guidebook and on telemedicine.
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0: 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It's time for...
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1: It is time for Michelle's Madness here on Unsportsmanlike. I am Michelle Smallman. It's my madness. I'm alongside the Ocho, Evan Cohen. If you don't know why he's called the Ocho, it's because he threw 8 interceptions in 1 game in high school. A county record. NIAC, tough place to play, though.
3: It is.
1: And a resident Super Bowl champion, Chris Canty. Our bracket today for Michelle's Madness is people, teams, organizations, etc., that we are not giving the benefit of the doubt to anymore. Earlier this week, I said that there's a benefit of the doubt epidemic happening in the NFL. A lot of entities that we always used to default to, we can't trust anymore. So this bracket, we are going to determine the least trustworthy, least benefit of the doubt entity in sports. So let's kick things off. Our number one overall seed, Dabo Swinney, head coach at Clemson. It's been a long time since he won, 2016, 2018. And as the landscape of college athletics has changed, who's been the loudest and perhaps most prominent voice railing against it? It's been Dabo. He didn't like the transfer portal. He certainly didn't like NFL or the NIL. He has been resistant to change, and Clemson has not reached those heights since. They're sitting there 3-2 right now. They just got smoked by Miami. Dabo, number one. He faces our number 8 seed, Joe Burrow's clutch gene. I thought CeCe might like this one. We always defaulted to Joe Burrow as the guy that could get the job done when the lights are the brightest and the moment is the biggest. But recently, when he's been under pressure in those moments, he hasn't been good. Since the start of the 2024 season, he has an NFL-high 13 turnovers in the fourth quarter or overtime. So, CeCe, where are you going? Dabo or Joe Burrow's clutch gene that you're not giving the benefit of the doubt to anymore?
2: I could take it a step further than just the clutch gene. I would just say Joe Burrow in general. This is somebody that has spent 3 years outside looking into the playoffs. 2 of those 3 seasons, he spent over a month on IR. And he rests on the laurels of once upon a time beating Patrick Mahomes to go to a Super Bowl. That was a half decade ago. I don't give Joe Burrow the benefit of the doubt. The team, their answer to an offense that is erratic or that is struggling is to throw the ball more when every offense is seeking to find more balance. I don't trust Joe Burrow. And it's not a skill set issue as much as it is an availability issue and a philosophical issue in terms of how to win football games in today's NFL.
4: We're going to have to go with Vegas East on this because I'm going to go Dabo. I don't think there's any way out of this for Dabo this year. I think Joe Burrow could still find his way out of that this year. I understand why you wouldn't give him the benefit of the doubt. So I'm going to go with Dabo as no more benefit of the doubt. Vegas East, you need to decide for us.
5: We're going with Joe Burrow because I actually still give Dabo the benefit of the doubt. He's been in, or he's won 2 national championships, and they were just in the playoffs not that long ago. So it's Burrow.
2: Yeah, he won the ACC 2 years ago, right?
4: Yep. All right, next one.
1: Next one. We hear it a lot. He was built in a lab. Justin Herbert's traits. We've always heard about the arm strength, the accuracy, the size, the mobility, the pocket presence. But the guy's got more traits than he does wins. Chargers winless on the season, 0-4. So he is our number 4 seed versus the 5 seed. And this one is pointed at one Evan Cohen, so we'll let you go first here. Steph Curry, Steve Kerr, and the Golden State Warriors. They had a dynastic run, but when we talk about threats in the West, the Warriors aren't necessarily in that conversation anymore. Should we stop giving them the benefit of the doubt? Ev, are you going Justin Herbert or the Golden State Warriors?
4: As Christopher Mad Dog Russo would set up an insult, Smalls, you know I love you. This is absurd. The loss of benefit of the doubt is Herbert. The Warriors are actually set up for extreme success, not this year, but next year. They are going to be relevant again, not in the 26-27 season, but starting 27-28, they are going to be ready to go. I will trust Steve Kerr and Steph Curry on their deathbeds. Justin Herbert.
2: I don't know that Steve Curry. I just put those together.
1: Yeah.
2: I don't know that Steph Curry or Steve Kerr are going to be around when the Golden State Warriors are good again. I don't know how they get the benefit of the doubt. I would just say this. I'm going to go with Justin Herbert just because you can't be a $50 million a year quarterback and your team being the running for the number one overall pick. Just can't happen. So, yeah, you don't get the benefit of the doubt. Period. End of sentence.
1: So he advances our four seed. Next, this is a unit that we looked to last year and said they are built to win a Super Bowl. So when we were projecting into the 2026 NFL season, despite the quarterback play at times, we thought the Texans' defense was built to win. So far this season, they have been anything but that formidable unit that we saw last year. Through four games, they've allowed an opponent passer rating of 103.9. It's the seventh highest in the NFL. They were, if you look at different metrics, the best defensive unit or the second best defensive unit in the NFL last year. Porous, to say the least. Versus our number seven seed. And this one is for me and Evan. Nick Sirianni's win-loss record. We always looked at it and we said, oh my gosh, he's 61-28. 685 win percentage. His start is up there with some of the all-time greats. He's been to two Super Bowls. He's won one. We always default to the win-loss record. Are we ready to stop giving it the benefit of the doubt? CeCe, where are you going? The Texans defense or Nick Sirianni's win-loss record?
2: Yeah, y'all know I'm going with Nick Sirianni. Stop.
4: Yeah, and I'm going the other way. 61-28 for Sirianni. And D'Amico Ryans, in some ways, told us not to give the benefit of the doubt to the Texans defense because he replaced the play caller with himself. Matt Burke out. And obviously now D'Amico Ryans in. Well, not out. He's still employed there.
2: But I would just say this. Like, the Houston Texans have at least the talent to get things fixed on the defensive side of the ball. Will Anderson is still one of the very best defensive players in the entire league. Derek Stingley, same thing. Like, Daniil Hunter is one of the best pass rushers in the league. Like, they have the talent to fix the issues that have plagued them. I don't know if Nick Sirianni has the talent, and I don't know that he has the know-how to fix what's going on with the Eagles this year.
1: Vegas East.
3: Since I overruled everyone, I'm going Nick Sirianni win-loss record.
4: All right.
1: Wow.
4: Sirianni it is. Yeah. Let's get to the next one.
1: Okay, this is me versus CeCe for our final first-round matchup. Which organization are we not giving the benefit of the doubt to anymore? Is it the number three seed, the Yankees, and their title expectations? Or is it the number six seed, my Green Bay Packers? CeCe.
2: Oh, this is easy. The Yankees. I'm not giving the benefit of the doubt to the Yankees. We can forget about the title expectations. I'm just not giving the benefit of the benefit of the doubt to the Yankees in terms of a standard of excellence. Like, that is not what we're seeing on the field. It's not excellence in any way, shape, or form. So, yeah, I'm taking the benefit of the doubt away from the Yankees lore. Forget about just the title expectations. Yankees lore, excellence on the field, that is no longer what that organization represents.
4: I'm going Packers. Sorry. Yankees are in the playoffs every year.
1: Fine.
4: The Packers could potentially be in last place per CeCe before the season, and now it's playing out in season, so I got to go Yankees.
1: And with the Packers, it's like they have lost their je ne sais quoi. It's like they don't have that fight anymore. Nuno, Vegas East.
3: Cam's going with the Yankees, and we all agree with them.
1: Oh, okay. Yankees.
3: There's that je ne sais quoi.
2: Yeah, I'm on the right side of Michelle Madness today. Let's
1: yes,
2: go.
1: Yes, you are. All right. Our second round matchup. People, teams, units that we're not giving the benefit of the doubt to anymore. Our second round matchup. The number eight seed, Joe Burrow's clutch gene versus the number four seed, Justin Herbert's traits. Ev.
4: Herbert, a million different coaches, never been in a playoff win. I'm going Herbert.
1: CeCe.
2: Agreed.
1: Wow, Justin Herbert advancing to the championship round, something he hasn't done. Yeah. Let's go to the other side of the bracket. Which unit, person, organization are we not giving the benefit of the doubt to here? Is it Nick Sirianni's win-loss record, which is excellent, or is it the New York Yankees organization? CeCe, this is built for you. This is a CeCe
2: battle.
1: I'm
2: so conflicted. I'm a glass case of emotion. I'm going to go with the Yankees because if the objective is to win a title, the coach for the Yankees, in this case, manager Aaron Boone, has not done that, and Nick Sirianni has. So, yeah, I'm.
1: That's big of you.
2: Yeah, I'm going to go with the Yankees on this one.
4: Yeah, the number one Eagles fan that's not involved in this is going to agree with us, like in supporting the Eagles. That's Boone. Isn't he a big Eagles fan, if I'm not mistaken?
1: I thought it was
4: going
1: to be you.
4: I'm going Yankees. I thought Boone was a big Eagles fan. Am I making that up? Thought he was.
3: He is.
4: Okay. So, okay. Herbert versus the Yankees.
1: So who loses the benefit of the doubt more? Our championship matchup. The number four seed, Justin Herbert's built-in-a-lab traits, or is it the New York Yankees organization and their title expectations? Evan, who gets the crown?
4: Herbert. Not close. The Yankees made it to the second round of the playoffs. That's more than, or the NLDS in this case, that's more than Herbert has ever done.
2: Yeah, they went to the World Series 2 years ago. Justin Herbert has never won a playoff game.
4: Yeah. There's nobody in sports that has lost the benefit of the doubt more than that guy.
1: Justin Herbert, our four seed, and now a champion.
2: In the wrong way.
1: A championship victory.
4: Dine and combine with Mike T next. 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
4: 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Mike Tannenbaum, ESPN NFL Front Office Insider, joins us every Thursday at this time. Here's what we do with Mike. We're going to preview what's about to happen. You're going to enjoy it, I promise you. Everybody gets one question. I get one. CC gets one. Smalls gets one. Football related. We use his expertise as the former GM, Dolphins and Jets. And then we go into wine, dine, and combine. Questions you could ask at a dinner or at the combine. Mike, my question. Football related. We use your expertise at that. What did the Eagles do yesterday and why did they do it?
17: I think what they did was really smart in terms of long-term planning. And when you look at the teams that have long-term sustained success, they can do things like this. They can move on from a starter right in the middle of the season to get great long-term value. Candidly, Evan, most teams just don't think this way. Most teams think about what's going to help us in the next 10 minutes, in the next week. They have the luxury of having a very successful run, and they can do things like this. And obviously, you know, for the Ravens, they got a heck of a player that now replaces Tyler Lindenbaum, and I thought it was a really good move for both sides.
4: And that's the Cam Jurgens trade. Just I didn't set it up that way. I apologize. Go ahead, CC.
2: Mr. T, staying with the Eagles, I mean, there's a huge game in London this weekend against the Jacksonville Jaguars. I'm curious to get your perspective on the way that Trevor Lawrence has been playing. How many quarterbacks in the NFL are you taking in front of Trevor Lawrence right now today?
17: Not many. You know, maybe Patrick Mahomes, maybe Dak. But he's playing outstanding football. Credit him and Liam Cohen. And CC, I think it's another great reminder for us that quarterback development is never in a straight line. It's never overnight. And we've seen the same Darnolds, the Baker Mayfields, and Geno Smiths have to go to many different spots to get better. Let's credit Jacksonville. They hung in there with Trevor Lawrence, and now that's paying off significantly. And when we're talking about the best teams and quarterbacks in the AFC, Jacksonville has to be in that conversation.
1: Mike, every Thursday we do Michelle's Madness, where I present a topic and bracket style, we crown a winner. Today was teams, people, or entities that we're done giving the benefit of the doubt to. Justin Herbert's traits was our champion this week. Are you not giving the benefit of the doubt anymore to this built-in-a-lab quarterback, Justin Herbert, as he's not been able to have postseason success and the Chargers are off to an 0-4 start?
17: Yeah, Michelle, reluctantly, I think I'm throwing the towel. I just didn't understand that first play in Seattle. Like, if we were calling plays for Justin Herbert, wouldn't we have 100% completion, a freaking screen pass behind the line of scrimmage, a jet sweep, something just to get him rolling? I mean, that ball was thrown into a team meeting. I just didn't understand that play. Now, to their credit, he did come back, and they had a chance, but I'm with you. Like, I think in terms of like this prodigious talent, it's been, I think he has lost the benefit of the doubt. It's been too long.
4: This is major breaking news. Shefty doesn't have this first. We do. And that is that Mike T has given up the benefit, not given up on the person or the player, given up on the benefit of the doubt with Justin Herbert. Dolphins fans were mad at Mike T on his way out because he got it so right before the draft by saying they should have drafted Herbert. And everyone's mad. Like, why did they listen to him? Why did they listen to him? And now maybe they shouldn't have drafted Herbert. Just saying that. All right, Mike. As Michelle always says, pause for production. It is time for Wine, Dine, and Combine.
1: We're cooking spaghetti.
2: Yeah, exactly.
0: Wine, Dine, and Combine with Mike Tannenbaum.
4: Questions that you can either ask when you're out dining with people.
1: Go on.
4: Keep going.
18: What are you talking about?
4: Or it could be used literally at the Combine interviewing players, and he asks us those questions.
0: On Unsportsmanlike.
4: Mike T, the floor is yours.
17: All right, guys. If you could instantly become an expert in any random skill or talent, what would it be?
4: Radio.
2: Comedy. Comedy.
1: Ooh, that's a good one. If we're talking skills, and I would possess that skill, no matter what.
4: She's out.
1: No,
4: she's
1: hang on. Hold on. Draftable. This is a good quality. No, asking questions to make sure you're going down the right path is good. Are we talking we possess that skill if we're an expert?
17: Yeah, it's something that you're not an expert in, but you would like to be. I think Evan was being somewhat self-deprecating with his answer.
4: No, I'm not. because like this is what I've dedicated my life to, and to be deemed an expert with more expertise than experience has provided me would be unfreaking believable. To never get anything wrong because of my expertise would be amazing. I don't mean prediction wise, I mean skill set wise.
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17: You know, we love Progressive, but maybe we need to add like a Cigna health insurance now as a new sponsor of this segment.
4: Mike, next one.
17: What was the last thing you did for the very first time?
4: The last thing we did?
2: Become a dad.
1: Oh, that's a good one.
17: Oh, that's a great one.
4: Eat grilled scallops at home. I literally was talking about this the other day. Yeah. No, seriously, I'm being dead serious. No, this is true. I literally came in the other day and I said to Cece and Smalls, I'm like, my wife has done something recently that's unbelievable. She buys from the seafood place the scallops and is grilling them at home now for us to eat for dinner.
2: They sounded outstanding.
4: They're unbelievable. Yeah. So, great. I mean, that's a weird one, but I think the at-home, Smalls complains about the lack of kitchen in her apartment. Yeah. The at-home cooking is an important life thing that if you're lucky enough to have, that's amazing. And we have had grilled scallops recently for the first time.
2: But just to be clear, it is somebody else doing something for you, not you actually doing the thing.
4: I'm right? Sorry, did you give birth?
1: He's a dad.
2: I was a participant. I was a participant in making the kid, okay? I was involved.
4: Oh, yeah? Really?
2: There was work being done.
4: Oh, no. Smalls, you're up.
17: CC, I don't know if you can win that one, my friend.
1: I don't know how to follow that up. I would say, Mike, Sunday I went to Eagles-Rams in Philly, and it was my very first time going to an Eagles game. Never been to the Link or a football game in Philly before.
4: All right, there you go.
1: So that was fun.
4: That's a good question.
17: Wow, that was a great transition from the delivery room to an Eagle game.
4: All right, next one.
17: All right. A much more innocuous topic. What's the best vacation you ever took?
2: Ooh, I will say going to Positano, the Amalfi Coast, with my now wife, who was then my girlfriend. Awesome trip. That was within the first year of us dating. We took that trip. And traveling with somebody is one of the most stressful things that you can do, but that was not a stressful trip at all. And that let me know that this relationship had a future. Mm. So I will say that vacation.
4: I will say, just to annoy my wife, because it's going to drive her nuts, 2008 went on an unbelievable cruise that she couldn't go with a bunch of friends. She couldn't go because of work. It was the greatest trip
1: ever. So CeCe's answer is going on a trip with his girlfriend, now wife, mm-hmm. and having a wonderful time with her. Your best trip is a cruise you went on without your wife.
4: Well, it's a big theme in our household, how annoyed she is by that. So I wanted to bring that up again.
2: Yeesh.
4: Anyway, go ahead.
1: Mine would be South Africa. I went to Cape Town, did the vineyards there. Cape Town is gorgeous.
2: Oh, yeah.
1: And then with a bunch of my friends, we went on a safari, which was to this day one of the best experiences of my life.
4: Just got a text.
17: Everyone says that when people go on the safaris, it just seems like it's much more dynamic and authentic than any other thing you can do.
1: Mm. It's breathtaking. You're out there in the wilderness, and there's an elephant an arm's length away from you, and then a lion comes up, or a giraffe, or a zebra. It's very scary at times. You're like, wait, if this lion pounces, is this going to be a problem? But it's also very exhilarating and very, very cool to see.
4: Yeah, I'll take Mike and I going to Palm Beach Island at the Breakers. But anyway, go ahead, Mike, next one.
17: What's the last book you read?
4: Read or listened to?
2: That should count, right? Listening to
17: a book? Yeah, that should count.
4: Yeah, what's the one I read? Oh, I forgot the name of this thing.
1: Mine was Theo of Golden.
2: Nice.
1: Very
4: Theo
1: good.
4: Of Golden?
1: Yeah, I'm trying to get the author. It was very good. Highly recommend. Theo of Golden by Alan Levi. excellent. 10 of 10, recommend. Mine's and I'm currently reading Calamity Club.
2: Mine's was The Wizard of Oz, and I read it to my son. I don't understand why they doubled down on the ruby slippers thing when they were actually silver slippers in the book, but I don't get it.
1: Oh, they were.
4: All right, here's the one. I had to look it up. Extreme Ownership, How U.S. Navy SEALs Lead and Win. Listen to it.
17: Very good.
4: I don't think I'm capable of reading that
17: long. I'm very curious about
4: the game,
17: this one.
4: Peter King.
1: I was going to say, did we just read Peter King's book?
4: Yeah, we have 1 minute left, Mike. Go ahead.
17: All right. If you could only eat one food for the rest of your life, what would it be?
4: Pizza.
2: Ooh, my wife's duck. I put it in our wedding vows. It's amazing. She does it during the holidays, so I'm getting ready for it for Thanksgiving and Christmas.
1: My grandma's lasagna. It was our favorite dish as a family, and she taught all of the girls, because all my cousins are girls, how to make it before she passed. And every Christmas Eve, we all get together in the morning. I bring coffee and we cook the sauce and we assemble the lasagnas together. It's my most favorite day of the entire year. And it's the dish that I would have forever if I could.
4: Is there a curveball in it? Like, is there something?
1: Of course, I can't tell you.
4: Oh, you can't say it? Okay.
1: It's in the sauce, secret ingredient. Family secret.
2: Okay. It's a family secret.
1: Very important.
4: Mike, what about you?
1: Yeah, what's your answer,
4: the one
1: Mike?
4: Food, Mike?
17: Well, I thought, first of all, Evan was going to say scallops. You know, a little surprised that.
1: I thought he was going to say corn.
4: I do like corn.
17: Yeah. I would say, I would probably say like, I'll be very specific here. A chicken salad from Houston's or Hillstone.
2: Oh, yes.
1: Oh, yes, very good. Oh, also, yes. If you throw in a spinach artichoke dip, what a day.
17: By the way, man,
2: Takeout, man. Come on. Man,
4: He's calling a mic drop. Mic drop.
17: All right. Next time you go to Houston's or Hillstone, the people that work there, spinach dip internally is known as C-spin. So if you ask for the C-spin, they'll know that, like, you're an insider.
1: C-spin.
2: Okay. All right.
1: We should have a post-show meeting there one day at lunch.
4: 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Mike, thank you as always. We appreciate it.
17: Thanks, guys.

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3: 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Marriott Bonvoy, where game day checks in.
4: Back to school season means backpacks, schedules, and busy mornings. But there's one thing a lot of families forget to plan for. What happens when school germs start spreading and someone gets sick? Joining us now is Dr. Peter McCullough with some smart ways to be prepared before the school year begins. So, Doctor, back to school is exciting, but it also seems to be the time of year that families start getting sick again. Why does this season hit so many households?
5: Because people miss an opportunity, and that is to use nasal sprays and throat sprays twice a day preventively. These have been shown to reduce the common cold, flu, RSV, and other viral infections, but it has to be done twice a day on a regular basis.
4: What are some of the most common health issues that families run into once the school season does start?
5: The kids are back in school, they're coughing, they're sneezing, and they clearly spread viruses and other illnesses. 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
3: 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Tons of baseball yesterday. What was so funny about the baseball yesterday?
9: Oh,
3: jeez.
9: My gosh.
4: We're just talking logistics, you know?
9: Yeah, exactly.
4: City logistics.
9: Strike out the side. Let's go. That's exactly what my Yankees are doing. Oh. every single time they come up the bat, strike out the side. Let's go. Gives you a lot to look forward to as a Yankees fan.
3: Well, I'm going
9: to
3: do a nice thing for you to get us.
9: The pitching has been great. The bats just were cold. We're a little better tonight, but the bats were just cold. Tell us something we don't know, Aaron Boone. Mm. I'm tired of the captain obvious comments from the manager. He's telling us everything that we already know instead of telling us how to fix it.
4: If I give you executive power right now, you're in charge of the Yankees. Is Aaron Boone the manager next year?
9: No, but if Aaron Boone's not the manager, then that means I'm probably going to have to move Brian Cashman in a different role because Brian Cashman wants Boone to be the manager. So I don't know how that works. And we always joke about Cashman being the fifth Steinbrenner, but listen, I don't know about him being the baseball czar for the franchise. I get that he's good at his job. I get that he's great with the numbers and the analytics and being able to identify talent, but something has to change. Right now, as a Yankees fan, I'm looking for change for change's sake. And I'm not sure if Nuno feels...

0: feels the same way, but I mean that has been the sentiment expressed to me by other Yankees fans, right? It can't be the most entertaining thing that we've seen in the Bronx all summer long was the Jay-Z concert. Something about that has to change.
1: What was the most significant move in sports that happened yesterday for the long term? In other words, was it the Yankees' loss? Was it the Eagles' trade? Was it the Ravens' end of that trade? Was it the Dodgers and Brewers winning, and now we're going to see this year after year? Like, what was the long-term move that happened in sports yesterday that you say, there's something to this? Because there was a lot. We've talked about a lot of different things today, and there are a lot of things for now and a lot of things for later.
2: So it's still TBD, but the Dodgers
1: getting
2: advancing
1: back to the NLCS,
2: because they're getting closer and closer to a three-peat.
1: Which gets us closer and closer to what?
2: A lockout. And we know how those things go in sports. And baseball, while it is incredibly strong locally, nationally, sometimes does not carry the same weight. And in a world filled with a buffet of content options, sports everywhere, content on your phone, movies, streaming platforms, et cetera, if you're going to make your customer upset and remove your product from said buffet, what sort of long-term ramifications will that have on the vitality of the sport?
1: CeCe, for you, is there something that happened yesterday that you're like, wow, there's long-term impacts for this?
0: Well, here's what I will say. I think there's going to be long-term impact on what the Eagles did yesterday. They essentially punted on this upcoming
1: season. Do you think they really did that? You think they're punting on this year?
0: I don't think they're going to use the draft capital that they've amassed over the last couple of months, trading A.J. Brown and trading Cam Jurgens, to add to this year's team. I don't think they're going to do that. So if they're not doing that, then how does that put them in better position to contend this season?
1: Maybe they didn't think he was that good anymore.
0: Who wasn't that
1: good? Jurgens. They already moved him off of center. He wasn't doing well at guard. Maybe they're just like, oh, you know what? He's not that good anymore.
0: Well, they moved him off of center out of necessity, right? They just didn't have another replacement. They didn't have a replacement for Landon Dickerson, and that was the best available. And they felt like Drew Kendall could step in and play center better than the next replacement that would be the left guard. So, listen, Cam Jurgens was put in a tough spot. He tried to do his best. It didn't work out. But I don't think that was the impetus for them trading him. I think it was more so about Landon Dickerson going down, Lane Johnson being hurt. That's two of your best three offensive linemen. And then the next best offensive lineman you had out of position, out of necessity. So I think it's just Howie Roseman taking a step back and assessing the team and knowing that they have foundational issues that are not going to allow them to compete at a championship level. And if you're not competing for a championship in Philadelphia, then the next best thing is getting your financial house in order. And I think that's what's happening as a result of what they've experienced through the first month of the season.
1: You guys gave interesting answers. Like, the most significant moment was not the Yankees in terms of them losing, because you're not assuming that there's any change. You said the Dodgers continuing to win because it could lead to a lockout. You said the Eagles making the trade they made because it could come off as them punting on the season. And I would say you're all wrong on everything. The most significant moment in sports that happened yesterday for the long term was the night that you guys had last night with Tom Coughlin. That was the most significant thing that happened long term, was raising money for the J Fund last night that you guys did a tremendous job with.
0: Thank you. I appreciate
1: that. That was a big setup for that.
2: It was a great event.
1: It was a great job by me.
0: Yeah.
1: I mean, by him.
0: Coach Brown was awesome, by the way, last night. He was amazing. Like,
1: Brown was there. For the Tom Coughlin Foundation, if you missed any Coughlin with us yesterday, he was late. Was it? No, 2 days ago.
2: Two days ago.
1: Yeah, he was late, which was amazing. You can go back on the podcast and listen.
0: But he made up for it last night. Coach Coughlin was great. His speech, everybody
2: wonderful.
0: Gave him a standing ovation. Coach Brown was awesome. He was very gracious with his time. I had a few moments to chop it up with him. And my mom gave him the biggest bear hug because she's a Knicks fan, thanking him for the championship. He took a picture with her.
2: Very cool.
0: Like, it was a very, very cool night for all of New York. Bruce Beck came.
1: Great guy.
0: And emceed the event. He was at Yankee Stadium in the afternoon, mm-hmm. came to MC Tom Coughlin's event,
1: went back
0: to Yankee Stadium to do the post game for the DS. It was incredible, but it was an awesome night. It was a packed house, and it just goes to show you, this man hasn't coached in New York City in almost a decade, and yet there wasn't a seat in the house available because they revere him, they respect him.
2: I sat at a table with Nick, one of the kids who had been battling cancer, and his family, who were recipients of the funds from the J Fund to help their situation. And you're just in awe of the strength, the mental fortitude, the unconditional love that the family provides, and everything that the J Fund can do to help those families during the darkest time of their life. It was a really, really special evening.
1: Shout out to Coach Coughlin. Obviously, great man, great guest with us this week, and of course, great coach for CC winning a Super Bowl in 2011.
0: There's nothing worse than waking up sick. And this time of year, with the kids back in school, surrounded by hundreds of others, yours may bring home a whole new world of viruses and bacteria your family may have no immunity to. 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
10: I can work a room. I'm a charmer. I can get everyone on board with that.
2: Why don't you give us an example? What's your opening line here?
10: I don't know. I mean, it's in the moment. I'm a spontaneous guy.
0: I think I actually might want Pat to come with me on vacation.
11: Just see how awkward it
0: was. I want to see it.
2: You got to film this.
0: I don't even need a camera, Smalls. It's the Martha's Vineyard African American Film Festival week. I don't need a camera. They got plenty of cameras there.
11: You don't think Pat fits there?
10: Yeah. I would crush it.
0: Go ahead and bring Pat in. Let's do it.
11: CCD Wade, Nico Harrison, former GM of the Mavs, and Pat.
12: Watch me.
0: Pat, how are you with children? I'm just saying.
1: I think he'd be really good.
0: We can start planning a vacation next August for Martha's Vineyard. Instead of going to the hotel, we can get a house. And Pat can come on vacation with us. I just need to know that Pat is good with kids.
10: Are you asking me to babysit or what?
0: Well, no, I mean, there's going to be babysitting involved. Like, listen, I'm a big believer in it takes a village. And, you know, some people try to throw money at the problem. I try to throw as many bodies as my son as I possibly can because we need it.
10: I'm out.
2: You distract. You pick up.
0: Exactly. It's like, listen, caregivers need a break.
2: Yep.
0: So it's like my wife, then it's me, my mom, my dad, the nanny, and then we throw Pat in the mix.
10: Yeah, pass.
0: Why?
10: I'm not going on vacation to watch your kid.
0: I'm not saying you're only going to watch the kid. Nah. I'm just saying that's going to be a part of it.
10: Pass.
1: But Pat, you said you're good at working a room.
10: Yeah.
1: Do you still believe that?
10: Oh, yeah.
1: What room?
10: Any room.
1: Any room?
10: Put me into a room. I'll make friends with everybody.
1: Okay.
2: Well, I've been.
9: You guys had experience, right?
2: I didn't see him talking to anybody.
0: You said what?
9: I said you guys had experience in Pittsburgh with him right at the draft.
1: Yeah, Pat.
2: Pat, we went to a party together, and you just talked to your sister and her now husband and me the whole time. I didn't see you work in any room.
1: Michelle, did he sit alone at a different bar at a restaurant we were at in Pittsburgh for the draft for our shows? Wasn't he at that side area, not working the room? Remember that? You know what I'm saying, on the left.
9: Yeah, he was to the side.
2: Behind the bar.
1: Yeah.
2: Yeah.
1: Pat, are you actually...
10: When we were on the show, you're saying?
1: I don't remember Pat working the room. I thought we did a whole bit about how Pat wasn't working the room.
9: No, I think he had a warm-up, right? Like, because when Pat...
0: He had a warm-up to work in the room.
2: He worked the room.
9: I wasn't there from my sources was he took a little bit of time of warm-up, like when Pat Narduzzi, the pig coach, showed up. But then
10: so misrepresented by that because Evan sprinted up to Narduzzi and almost tackled him and was like, I can't believe Pat didn't go talk to Narduzzi. I was like, yeah, because Evan almost manhandled him.
1: Isn't that my job, though?
10: Well, yeah, but what do you want me to do?
0: When it comes to the athletes and the coaches on the show.
10: What do you want me to do?
0: I mean, that's why he got in trouble with Drake May at the draft in Detroit, right?
2: Thought they were boys.
0: He gets a little handsy. Evan is hands-on.
1: Who's the best?
0: Literally.
1: Oh, my God. The best at working the room on the show. A room. Any room.
2: It's obvious.
0: Why does that matter?
1: What do you mean, what does it matter? I'm just asking a question.
2: It's obvious it's me.
9: Well, Ev has if there's corn there, Ev has an in with anyone.
2: Is there corn?
9: Yeah, like corn.
1: He didn't say coin, just to be clear. He wasn't saying there's money in the room. He said actual corn.
9: Be like, hey, if you try the street corn, especially if it's street corn, it's good, he's going to tell everyone about it.
1: That's right.
2: And then they're going to be like, who's this guy talking about corn?
1: I think Cam would be pretty damn good working.
0: I think Smalls is probably the best at working a room with Evan as a close second.
2: You're pretty good, too. I've seen you.
0: Well, here's the thing with Ev, though. Ev is going to have background on everybody that he meets. So he's going to be prepared. But sometimes that could be a little bit off-putting, right?
2: Because how do you know so much about me?
0: Exactly. Yeah, like, hey, why do you know that much about me, sir? I don't know you.
2: Whereas I just show up, I'm like, hey, what's up? I'm Michelle. Who are you?
0: Exactly.
2: I'm just listening.
0: That Midwest nice, Midwest Michelle is very endearing.
2: Thank you.
0: It's very... It gives you a nice, easy in to talking to people. Whereas Ev is like, so tell me this about what happened in 2002, back when you were going through. Like, bro, why and how do you know this much about me?
1: I did that off air with Peter King today.
0: You do that all the time.
1: Family.
0: But you do that all the time. It's your go-to move.
1: Well, prep.
0: I'm not saying that you shouldn't prep, but you lead with the prep.
2: So Evan is the best, I think, if we're applying these circumstances in different scenarios, at working the room in a room full of people that we're going to interview.
0: Yes.
2: Like at the Super Bowl or something like that, because Evan knows a lot about them. I would say you and I, more organically, like a room last night at a charity event, can work the room and not, you know, kind of verbally assault people with facts on their lives.
0: It's true.
1: So nobody in Vegas East. You have nobody in Vegas East going to work with
9: them? I think Cam.
1: Cam would be good. Cam's really tall, and I feel like that helps.
9: I think it depends how much Pat, no offense, Pat, how much he's been drinking. So I think that changes.
1: So Pat needs a performance enhancer, you're saying?
2: What do we call it? Social lubricant?
9: Yeah, social lubricant.
1: Pat, you cannot get angry at anything that has happened, and I'm going to tell you why. You played what we are now talking about coming back. Right, you walked us into the path of talking about the working the room.
10: Yeah, I don't. Nuno just said that I need to be drunk to talk to people. So, I mean, I think I can be upset about that.
1: So if he gets sent to our next big event, whenever that is, is Nuno is technically Pat's boss, not to reveal too much. Nuno, are you saying he actually should be drinking on the job? That seems like an odd instruction to give an employee.
9: I'm not saying that.
1: Well, if you want to match everyone's ability.
9: Because I'm just talking about in general. You're talking about this is in general, not when you're working between 6 to 10.
2: Yeah, we're talking about that's what I'm talking general about. Working in Rome.
9: Disclaimer for HR.
1: But Pat, okay.
2: Smart enough.
1: Our guy Jay Williams, ESPN basketball analyst, great guy, great member of the ESPN family, was on radio forever. You worked with him. He was awesome. And we love Jay Will. You famously had an all-time great time at Jay Will's birthday party that you don't remember.
10: Yeah, I fell into a bush.
1: Right.
2: So you're not working the room, you're working the landscape.
1: Right, but that's the night. When people think about what's the big Pat night that went viral, so to speak, it was that night. Were you hammered?
10: Yeah, it was Nuno's birthday party.
1: Right, then Nuno's right.
10: No, he's not. That was a Jay Will's birthday party.
1: With like CEO types?
9: Hold on, there were so many famous people there, and like I think there was only like one person you remember. Like, there's somehow.
10: No, there's plenty of people I remember. I just don't need to give you all the details of Jay Will's birthday party.
2: I did hang out with the CEO
10: of Campbell Soup, though, for a long time.
9: That's the guy that, after I hear the stories about like the party, it's like, I met the CEO of Campbell Soup, where there's like a guy who's in the news about to be married potentially to a famous actress, like things of that nature, and he's like, he was there. Oh, so and so.
10: Yeah, because I don't know who that is.
1: You were scooting around that night. Is that what
10: it was? Scooter Braun. We've talked about it before. Oh, okay. I don't know who that is.
1: You don't know who Scooter Braun is?
10: I still don't really know who he is.
1: Yeah, okay, then Pat just confirmed he would not be good at work in the room.
10: I mean, I could have talked to him and had no idea. I don't know.
1: It sounds like you did. Actually.
10: I talked to plenty of people.
2: Okay, here's a follow-up question. Are you good at working the room if you don't leave the room with a connection?
1: No.
2: So Pat's like, I talked to the Campbell Soup guy for so long. Did you get his email? You guys in contact? Did you really work the room?
10: No, because I'm not networking. I'm just talking to people.
2: Not a network, whether it's a friend or
10: what you're describing is networking.
1: I don't think so.
10: That is networking. If you're walking around room trying to get connections for something for your employment later, that's networking.
2: No, because I think when you go into a room, if you're working the room, the goal is to meet people and establish a connection.
1: In whatever world
2: Not necessarily for your professional benefit, but just to meet people and, you know, connect with them.
10: Well, you're describing networking.
0: Does the connection have to lead to contact information being exchanged? Because you can have a connection with somebody and then later follow up with the individual that connected you to in the first place in order to get the contact information. So I'm kind of with Pat on this one.
1: Because
0: I don't know that you should necessarily lead with your face when you're working the room. I don't know that you have to be desert thirsty to get phone numbers and contact information.
2: No, but if you hang out with someone, as he said, for a long time.
0: Yeah, well, you get the contact information later because you know if you're talking to them at a party, there is somebody that is connecting you to by hosting the party. You reach out to that person after the fact. Get the information and boom, bow. You have the connection.
10: Yeah, I also just don't feel the need to do that. I think I can just enjoy a night and hang out with somebody and then we can just part ways and everything's
0: just
10: fine.
0: Leave it to that
10: night?
0: What's
10: fine.
2: Your definition?
0: Leave it to the bushes, Pat?
10: Yeah.
2: So what's your definition then of work in the room? You say you're so good at it. What's the definition of how you execute work in the room?
10: I'm just bopping around talking to people, introducing myself, talking to them, learning who they are, and then that's it.
1: In the room.
2: I have been to a party with you, and I did not see you introduce yourself to one person.
10: Michelle, are we going to be honest about that party? Or
2: You said you could work any room.
10: There were like 10 people there. Didn't talk to anybody,
2: yes,
10: so I don't know. No, you didn't. You talked to us the whole time.
2: No, I met several new people at that party.
0: Whoa. She's just a little more discreet than you, partner. Ooh. That's what she's telling you.
10: She didn't see it,
0: but she did it.
2: saying I worked the room.
1: So what did we learn?
2: See me in the room.
1: What did we learn? We learned that Pat and Michelle and the rest of us all have different definitions of working the room. We learned that Cece angled for a new babysitter in August in Martha's Vineyard and got turned down by Pat when I incorrectly labeled Pat as awesome with kids.
10: Oh, I am. I just don't want to babysit your kid on vacation.
0: You don't have to babysit them the whole time.
2: It's just hanging out for a little bit.
10: Yeah, it's a whole thing, though.
0: A little bit.
1: Pat.
10: That's a whole thing.
0: Take him for a walk.
2: Pat. I'll do it. I'm dying to meet him and spend time with him.
0: Okay, well,
2: I'll come babysit him.
10: I'll meet your kid.
1: Pat, just between you and I, nobody else can hear. My guess is his per hourly rate for a babysitter is unbelievable.
10: See, now you got me working on vacation.
1: But he's probably making.
2: But you're only on that vacation because of him.
10: Yeah, but I don't want to work.
1: But you always go to the African American Film Festival.
10: What you're describing is not a vacation.
2: Hanging out with a cute baby part time while you're in a beautiful place doesn't really feel like work.
0: You're missing the forest through the trees, partner. Cute kid in Martha's Vineyard in August. Hey, man, you have it all working for you,
2: there
0: buddy.
2: There you go.
1: Especially if you're good at working the room.
0: You got it all working for you. Especially if you can work the room, or in this case, the beach.
2: Maybe go to a coffee shop after Pilates.
0: You're missing the forest through the trees, Pat.
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1: 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Joining us now, as he does each and every week, Michael Golic Jr., the Golics, 10 a.m. to noon Eastern time here on ESPN Radio off of a quadruple header of baseball. Yankees get swept. Dodgers and Brewers advance as the Guardians and the White Sox will go to a game four. The Eagles make a huge, huge trade getting ready for Alabama and Georgia this weekend. And we bring Golic Jr. in to answer the most pressing question. Do you think that Pat Costello would be good working a room? And how would you describe Golic Jr. working a room?
3: Ooh, would I think Pat Costello would be good working a room? I don't know, considering Pat's whole, like, shtick is being over it. Like, I don't know if that's the energy you want to bring to the function. I like Pat. He was buttering me up off air, so maybe he's got more of that tool in his bag than I'm giving him credit for. In my mind, working a room just means you have the ability to interact with anybody. You are conversation solvent. Doesn't matter if it's with your friends, the friends of your significant other, parents, grandparents. You can walk around and kind of work. The thing I always pride myself on, and I think the thing that maybe speaks to this the most, is if someone brought me to a room, could they trust me? And, you know, I didn't know anyone else. They were bringing me there. They were my only point of contact. They could leave me and go do something and trust me to get around just fine.
1: I've only been around Golic Jr., I believe, once, maybe twice in person. I assume, I'm speaking about you in front of you here, he's phenomenal at working a room.
2: Unbelievable.
1: I think he's probably so damn good.
2: I'll give you an example.
1: Yeah.
2: Mike has met some of my friends,
1: right,
2: and they like him more than me.
1: Yeah, no, I can see that.
2: Mm-hmm.
3: That's a kindness that you do me, Smalls. Certainly not true, but I appreciate it. What I will say, though, is, like, you know, again, I'm not going to toot my own horn, but in this situation,
2: go ahead.
3: I tell you where this used to come up for me a lot is weddings. Especially when I was in my 20s and, you know, really in the mode where I had a lot of weddings every year, a bunch of my friends were getting married young. I was told by multiple friends of mine, if I could contract you out to be a official wedding guest where people would pay for you to come, it would be worth the price and then some, just because I can, to your point, I can go have fun with grandma. I can make conversation with the parents. I'm going to lead the charge to everybody on the dance floor. It's always going to be fun and moving in the right direction. So I think in a wedding environment is probably where I'm most conducive to work in a room.
0: Rule 76, no excuses. It. Play like a champion.
2: Bingo.
3: Wow. Yeah. Draw attention to yourself.
1: I can't wait till we take that drop. I'm great with a grandma. Golic, fill in the blank. The Eagles traded Cam Jurgens, the offensive lineman, to the Ravens yesterday because
3: they're on the edge of going to the bottom. I think this is going to be one of those moves that, to me, is I want to see how it ages. Like, do we go and see a couple more Philadelphia Eagles losses, and then all of a sudden do we start to realize, oh, this wasn't the last move that they had in mind? Are they going to turn the page on this iteration of the Eagles, this iteration of a franchise that's been in, you know, win now, Super Bowl contender mode for the longest time, and maybe start to go and do a little bit of a foundational reset? Because the O-line is the foundation, and this group that defined this team for so long now lost Jeff Stoutland this offseason. In recent years, had lost Jason Kelsey, now adds Lane Johnson to that mix. And, you know, with Landon Dickerson banged up, another guy who contemplated retirement this offseason alongside Lane Johnson, and now Cam Jurgens, who had been a Pro Bowler for you, they're all gone. You have taken the identity of this football team and really started the overhaul on it. So I do think this signals that the Eagles are at least considering, hey, we might have to start, maybe reset's the wrong word, but definitely reloading at a bigger rate than we've seen them in a while.
0: Okay, so is Jalen Hurts going to be a part of that reload as you see it go, Joe?
3: I still think so at this point, but I'd imagine the rest of this year is going to be an interesting crucible to figure out the answer for that. Where, you know, wow. Jalen Hurts, I think the thing that comes to mind with Jalen Hurts and the conversations that we always have around him, like watching the game last week, you guys all watched it. He was out there with a banged up group in front of him, a rookie at right tackle, his best wide receiver down in this game. His top running back pulls a hamstring in the beginning of the game, and it looked like a struggle for this Philadelphia Eagles offense. And Jalen Hurts is constantly the subject of everyone's ire, but we know what kind of quarterback he is. He is excellent on the biggest stages for this team and could absolutely be the reason why you win marquee football football games, but he's also not going to always lift you beyond the sum of your parts if things are lacking in other areas. He's like most quarterbacks in the NFL in that regard. He's like 99% of even the better quarterbacks in the league in that regard. And so I still think he is that same guy. Maybe the mobility wanes a little bit as he ages, but I tend to think that that's still a quarterback that you can win with if you're Philadelphia, but you've got to go back to stocking the pond around him, because this team really seems to have thrived under Nick Sirianni when they can dominate the line of scrimmage. And right now in front of Jalen Hurts, that's not the case.
0: But Gojo, why are so many people viewing Jalen Hurts as a polarizing talent at the quarterback position? Why is there such a wide range in terms of people's views on what he's been able to do when the resume is so decorated?
3: Because I think, like, the idea that wins are a quarterback stat is something I've always pushed back on. Like, the Eagles have a great team, and Jalen Hurts has been a great player within the body of that. But at the same time, you know, it's
0: Super Bowl MVP.
3: Yeah.
0: Two Super Bowl appearances.
3: Oh, no.
0: He played well. Like, so
3: he's been great, but do you think he's one of the five best quarterbacks in the NFL? If it was team agnostic and you dropped him anywhere, would he be one of the first five guys that you took? The answer is probably no, right?
0: Yeah, but if I've got to win a playoff game, Gojo, he's on the short list of guys that I would want to be my quarterback. So, I mean, what's the objective? Is it to put up regular season stats, or is it to win championships?
3: I understand that, but I just cannot take him out of the context with which this team has done that winning. And again, now going forward, I think we're going to see, all right, what can you do if the offense line isn't the best in the NFL and go from there? Again,
0: who can you do that with the quarterbacks, though? I don't know any championship winning quarterback that doesn't do that with a great team around them.
3: No, that's what I'm saying. There aren't many of the guys to do that. Like, I would say, like, Mahomes, we've seen him get to a Super Bowl at the very least without an offensive line, and then it all comes crashing down when you hit the right matchup. Like, you know, I still look at guys like Mahomes, Allen, the upper tier guys like Lamar Jackson, all those guys that I would say, yeah, I would trust a little bit more with the circumstances less than ideal than I would Jalen Hurts.
2: Well, Mike, if the Commanders aren't that great, the Giants don't have their quarterback, even though they're still winning games inexplicably, and the Eagles are trending down, does this give the Dallas Cowboys no excuse not to win the NFC East?
3: Oh, yeah. It's right there for the taking for them. And at this point, you have the unit that you can most count on right now in the division in the Dallas Cowboys offense. And so we said before the year, the defense just kind of has to become average. Tonight's going to be an interesting test, because it's sort of with Tampa Bay offensively up front the way they've looked this year and a backup quarterback, an easy feeding ground for that group to look a little bit improved, kind of like they did in spurts last week against Houston. But you know, that's the low bar they've got to clear defensively, because yeah, offensively, they've got the unit that's lived up to it. If we comp them to the Bengals, they've looked much more composed than the Bengals, who are sort of stuck in this identity crisis. So while you've got that, injured quarterbacks in New York and Washington, like you just brought up, and Philadelphia doing a little soul searching here, then yeah, this is absolutely a no excuse kind of season for Dallas.
1: We're talking with Mike Golic Jr., of course, host of the Golics, 10 a.m. to noon Eastern time on ESPN Radio, Monday through Friday, with Mike Golic Sr., of course. Would you like to hear Nuno pronounce the name of the hurricane coming, hopefully not, to Tuscaloosa this weekend?
3: Oh, please. I would love it, because we were doing that research before the show today, and I want to see if I'm anywhere close.
1: Okay.
4: The correct pronunciation of the hurricane, it's Hurricane Isaias.
1: Doesn't it sound like he's stumbling on words, Mike?
3: It does.
1: He's actually doing it perfectly. Isn't that amazing?
3: That's like, why
1: you
3: did
1: want
3: we
1: to
3: name
1: it again?
3: Why did we name a hurricane something this complicated? It's already a bad thing, and now it's got to be a tongue twister.
1: Pat, I think you now need to come back and chime in and do a live on the spot. 2 hours later, I'm over it. Hurricane names, Pat Costello.
5: It's basically exactly what Gojo just said. Why can't we just have like Hurricane Kevin?
2: Kevin. Like,
5: what's ECE? Hurricane Steve. Boom, done.
3: Got Steve coming to town.
1: Are we, Golic Jr., in favor of generic hurricane names? I'll hang up and listen. Go ahead.
3: 100%. We need the Costco brand version. the like store name brand of these hurricane names. Because if I'm already going to have to contend with something that is potentially life-threatening, going to change the forecast and the things that I got to do for the weekend, potentially get moved one of the best football games of the season, it should be a lot easier to pronounce.
1: All right, well, let's go live to Nuno Miguel Barrera Teixeira, our meteorologist, with more on the hurricane hopefully not hitting Tuscaloosa this weekend for Alabama and Georgia. Nuno.
4: Just a heads up, Kevin is scheduled for 2027 in the Eastern North Pacific names.
1: That's the greatest tease of Golic Jr.'s life. He just teased a hurricane in 2027.
3: I don't feel good about teasing a hurricane at all. I feel terrible about that.
0: Exactly. It's not good.
3: That's a terrible tease.
1: I don't
3: want to be a part of this.
2: If we could name a hurricane something regular, what would we name it?
0: Oh, Nuno.
2: Ooh. Hurricane Nuno.
1: We experience that every day.
0: And then we got Hurricane Nuno.
2: El Nuno.
0: El Nuno. Oh,
3: that cut and print. We're not going to do any better than that.
2: About me new to El Nuno.
1: You know what? We leave on a high note unless they have the drop about him and the grandma. Mike Golic Jr. will hear him noon, 10 a.m. to noon Eastern time, of course, with Golic Sr. and joining us every week. Always great talking to him. Thank you, Gojo. We appreciate it.
3: Thanks, guys.
1: Mike Golic Jr. always tremendous. And you know what? Everybody's on board with the Pat Costello theme of just make the hurricane names easy. We're on Sportsmanlike, presented by Progressive Insurance.
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3: 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You're in good hands with Allstate. What to watch for is yet another TGL season. TGL has become huge. It is based in Palm Beach Gardens, Florida. It is an amazing partnership with Tomorrow Sports and ESPN. And TGL SoFi is the brand, of course, and so many great teams, including the Motor City Golf Club. Brooks Koepka is leading the way, and they have added someone. Some have said he is the most popular brand new player on the PGA Tour, and his name is Jackson Koivun, and he joins us here in Unsportsmanlike. Do you agree with how hot Jackson Koivun is across all of golf right now? Do you feel this as the TGL wants you, as Koepka wants you? Do you feel the fame coming your way here, Jackson?
4: No, I definitely feel it a little bit. It's a pretty cool experience. It's all rushing into me quick, but just excited to join Motor City and be part of TGL.
5: Jackson, you're one of the most decorated collegiate golfers in the history of the sport. You won your first PGA Tour victory in the first three starts of your PGA career. I'm curious, why is now the right time for you to be joining TGL in your career arc?
4: Yeah, it's just another great opportunity for me. It's something I've watched in the past year and something I've always wanted to be a part of, and now that I live down here in Palm Beach, it's awesome seeing the SoFi Stadium and everything like that. It's just another great opportunity for me to show who I am.
6: Jackson, what is the biggest difference that you're going to have to adapt to as far as your game is concerned playing in TGL and arena golf?
4: Yeah, it's just another form of team golf, which I love, and it's definitely a little different with the cool holes and some forced carries and everything like that, but just understanding how the indoor simulators work and getting some more practice reps before the season starts, and I think we'll have a pretty good team going.
3: Well, Jackson, I'm curious about the initiation, so to speak, into the Motor City team, because like we sit next to Chris Canty every day. Man won a Super Bowl 11 years in the NFL. He was a veteran. He would take the young guys under his wing, showing them the way, etc. Brooks Koepka is from West Palm Beach. He went to Cardinal Newman High School. You're now on his team. Has he now kind of showed you the way a little bit around, and is he now becoming that big brother mentor figure for you within TGL?
4: Not quite yet. I need to reach out to Brooks and get his number, but obviously he's a guy I've looked up to for years, major champion, just such a phenomenal player and a huge name in this game. So I'm excited to get to know him a little bit more and join him on Motor City.
5: Jackson, one of the things that we've come to love about the TGL is just the access that we get to the golfers while they're competing in the sport, hearing the audio, them jawing, going back and forth, showing their personality. What's one of the things that people don't know about you as a golfer, as a competitor, that they're going to find out when TGL tees off?
4: That's a good question. I'm not sure. I think being mic'd up might show my personality a little bit more, which is I think a good thing. I'm not sure, but being able to have that more in-person experience with the fans is going to be such a cool experience, and maybe getting a little chirpy with the other team is all fun and games, and but also a big competition at the same time.
6: Okay, so you're mic'd up. Are you the competitive type? Are you, you said a little chirpy. Are you going to be the one cracking jokes? Give us a glimpse into the personality of Jackson that the people are going to see.
4: I'm definitely competitive. That's definitely part of my nature. Not the most chirpy guy. There's definitely some guys out there that have some good chirps, but if the time is right, maybe I'll throw one or two in there.
3: Wait, Jackson, as you're getting ready for TGL and you're now joining it, and it's a big deal that you're joining it and you're on the Motor City Club, why would

0: you'd be not sure that it's good that you're mic'd up. Like, what could go wrong with you in terms of why you would say, let's not have me mic'd up here?
1: No, I definitely do want to be mic'd up. Being competitive, you can get very upset very quickly, but I think being mic'd up is great. It's going to show a lot of my personality and hopefully bring even more fans in.
0: One of the coolest parts about TGL, within, you know, as it's working with PGA, of course, as well, is that TGL was started, amongst other people, by Tiger and his involvement in this. Have you gotten to know him at all? You're 21 years old. You grew up, I'm sure, watching him. You're from California. He's from, like, have you had that Tiger experience yet?
1: I have not, unfortunately, but hopefully it comes soon. Obviously, one of the greatest, if not the greatest golfer to ever play this game, and to be involved in something he helped create and also played in, it's a very cool experience to be associated with Tiger Woods.
2: Jackson, as a rookie in the NFL, I had my welcome to the pros moment, and it happened to be in practice against a Hall of Fame offensive lineman and Larry Allen, God rest his soul. I'm curious to know, as somebody that spent the third most time in the history of the sport as the number one ranked amateur, having to step up in class, going to the pros, have you had your welcome to the pros moment yet, and what was it?
1: Probably some of our practice rounds at the Presidents Cup. Me and JT took on Scotty and Sam Burns, and Sam Burns just started making every putt, and you're just like, okay, well, this is different. He probably went 7 under in his last 7 holes, and it might have been my welcome to the pros moment there.
0: Interesting. I thought you were going to go to CeCe's question to a tweet sent out by the PGA Tour on September 22nd, 2026. This is their actual official Twitter. Rookie with no date, no problem. What is that?
1: I did not have a date to the Met Presidents Cup Gala, and had some peer pressure to go take a picture with all the wives and girlfriends. So it was a little bit embarrassing, but I tried my best to hold a straight face and get the picture over with.
3: Jackie, what was the residue from that? Did you get a lot of date invitations after this tweet went out?
0: Great follow-up. Jackson Corbin, TGL, Palm Beach Gardens, go ahead.
3: I would imagine you're having all this success. People see the tweet. They're like, oh, wait, no date? Mm. Let me maybe slide in the DMs. I'm just curious what the residue from that was.
1: There might have been a little bit of that, for sure, but... I'm honestly trying to do a little less Instagram. So, but there's a little bit of asking if I needed a date to the next one. So,
0: worst scenarios in life. That's
3: for sure. Locked in. Instagram is focused on TGL.
0: PGA Tour, TGL. He's joining the Motor City team. Of course, all of the TGL events can be seen here on ESPN. The Women's League is starting this year as well, so great things with TGL. Jackson Corbin, obviously, as CeCe mentioned, one of the greatest amateur golfers of all time, and now a pro, but without a date. Jackson, thanks so much for the time. We appreciate it.
1: Thanks for having me, guys.
0: Can you imagine that, CeCe? Like, that was you back in the day at 21 years old, and you're taking that picture with all the wives and girlfriends.
2: Oh, he's ahead of the game, man. When the wives and the girlfriends want to hook you up, when you have them as the
0: great
2: advocate
0: point.
2: For you, you don't have to have any game because they're going to sell you already.
0: Yeah, that means
2: all you
0: guy.
2: Have to do is sit back and fair catch.
3: And by the way,
2: brilliant.
3: Fair catch. They're also going to give you their best candidates.
2: No doubt.
3: They're not just going to hook him up with anyone. They're going to be like, oh, he's such a sweet guy. Look at him being so nice with the wives and the girlfriends. He's obviously having this big boom of success, dedicated to his craft. I've got a great girl for you.
2: And he's got that air of innocence about him. Look at
3: him. Look at him.
2: He's shy. He's bashful. Oh, that's great.
4: I should have become a professional golfer.
2: I'm telling you.
0: Seriously.
2: You should try to become his caddy, Pat.
3: Hold on. Should we put this out? Producer with no date, no problem. Caddy with no date, no problem.
0: Yes. And we superimpose Pat to where Jackson Clavin is in that picture.
3: Yes.
0: But you brought up an excellent point. If the wives and girlfriends are saying, come on over here, we'll take the picture.

0: picture and video with you. That means he's a good guy. That is like the ultimate resume booster for a guy like that. Because they're not going to take some dirtbag and say, hey, let's hype you up. What a great observation by you guys.
1: I'm interested in his social calendar now. Jackson Corbin, page 6. We need you.
0: Sounds like it's page 6, 7, 8, 9, 10, 11.
1: Exactly. That's why I
2: asked the follow-up, because with social media now, people have access to people in ways we never did before. This isn't like back in the day you open up Us Weekly, no date, no problem. We can find him. People can send him DMs. So I just thought, I'm sure there's a lot of candidates out there that saw that and was like, hey. Guess what? I'm available.
0: You know what? That's very interesting. I go to TGL every year. When I go this year, if the crowd looks a little different, maybe more club than golf, and not golf club, but club, I think we now know why.
2: Jackson
0: is in the building.
2: TGL also serving as The Bachelor.
1: Yeah. Love it.
2: I'm tuning in.
1: The TGL Bachelor.
2: We did NFL Bachelorette. Why not TGL Bachelor?
0: He's so uncomfortable if he can still hear all of this.
2: Oh, he's probably so mad we're doing
0: that. That was the unsportsmanlike moment of the day.
2: Sorry,
0: we'll have
2: Jackson.
0: More of them. Candy's pick as well. We're unsportsmanlike, presented by Progressive Insurance.
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4: 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Panthers oust the Lions. The Vikings are 4-0, but does anyone buy it right now? We've seen the South already beating up on each other a little bit. 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
3: 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This is 1050 ESPN, New York. Canty's pick of the day.
1: All right, pick of the day is brought to you by DraftKings. 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

0: tight ends. So I'm going with Jake Ferguson, tight end for the Dallas Cowboys, anytime touchdown. That plays out at plus 205. That is the pick of the day.
1: On Wisconsin, Jake Ferguson.
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3: The most unsportsmanlike moment of the day.
4: That was terrible.
5: Was not a great look.
6: All right, this is, I don't want to overpromise and underdeliver. This is a really good one. So Will Wade is the head coach of LSU basketball. Again, he was there, had an NCAA infractions, went elsewhere, joined us a couple of times, was great when he was on with us during the NCAA. I think McNeese stayed amongst other places. So he's speaking at the Rotary Club of Baton Rouge, making appearances, trying to, you know, draw some interest in LSU basketball. Listen to what Will Wade had to say at the Rotary Club Baton Rouge, LSU head basketball coach, who once was the head basketball coach, who got in trouble for impermissible benefits to players.
7: Appreciate the introductions. Left out the part where I got fired, so I'm good. We appreciate that. We appreciate that, Cindy. Thank you. Thank you. Lots changed since the first time I was here. There's two massive changes. First off, the first big change is I'm no longer the most controversial coach on campus. I've been happy to kind of pass that along. And the second part is, you know, we're just a little ahead of our time with NIL, so. Name, image, and likeness, I say it's legal.
6: Now it's legal, NIL. Name, image, and likeness, ahead of his time, no longer the most controversial coach on campus.
0: I missed the Lane Kiffin bit. What was the Lane Kiffin bit?
8: He said he's not the most controversial coach on campus.
0: Oh, okay.
6: Well, that could be two.
0: Kim
6: Mulkey, too.
8: Oh, yeah, of course.
6: He's probably third in that.
0: The controversial
8: place for him to be.
6: Wait, could he be four? We don't find him controversial, but by letter of the law, Ed Orgeron is an assistant coach for LSU.
8: I don't know if he's controversial.
0: He's not controversial.
6: I'm pretty sure.
0: I mean, he was an old school bag man, but in the SEC. But it's not controversial.
6: How is that controversial? Now it's legal.
0: Everybody was doing it.
8: Right. That's what I'm saying. A lot of that stuff, I don't want to say has been absolved, but we look at it through a different lens.
0: Yeah, exactly.
6: So, what is a better NIL definition? Now it's legal, or name, image, and likeness?
8: Now it's legal.
6: Now it's legal. It's the best way of saying it. Okay. You're not going to like this, CeCe. Smalls, it's happy. Smalls likes the glass half full, happy celebration.
8: Positive programming.
6: The Rays won last night. They beat the Yankees. They swept them. Locker room footage came out. And take a listen to the song that was playing in the Rays locker room after they swept the Yankees.
8: I hate this.

0: Frankie.
1: Come on, man. You can't have Frank Sinatra playing in there. Come on now. Y'all know what y'all are doing.
2: You know what? If the Yankees don't like it, play better. Only one way you can stop
1: that. If you're gonna troll us like that in our own building, you damn well better go out there and win the World Series. So we'll see what happens. Like, I mean, beating the Yankees is great.
3: Is that
1: but
3: that true?
1: But that can't be your World Series, though.
3: I don't think that they need to win the World Series just because they're playing Frank Sinatra.
2: They swept the Yankees.
1: You're trying to, but not only that, you swept us and you're trying to rub our nose in it by playing our song in our building.
3: Yeah, deservedly so.
1: Well, okay, you want to hang on the rim like that, that's fine. But the goal is not to just beat the Yankees. The goal is to win the World Series. So show me that that's not your World Series, because I couldn't tell the way that you were celebrating like it last night.
4: Yeah, I feel like we got to sit this one out, Kansas.
1: Nuno, have my back, bro.
4: Like, I don't have the energy for the Rays. I need my team to get better. Like,
1: you can't, but you can't let them just play our song and feel okay about it.
2: That's why I said,
4: if you want to be Wemby, I don't want to talk about the NBA Finals. Because why, Wemby? Because you got embarrassed.
2: Oh,
4: that's a different conversation to have. But like the Rays, it is what it is. If they win, people will forget about it.
5: LA Cowboys, breaking news, Ian Rappaport. Tyler Smith, all-pro guard, is off of injured reserve, going to play tonight against the Bucs. Thursday Night Football. Just a piece of information there. But you were giving a look about the Wemby thing to Nuno. Why?
1: I wasn't giving him a look about the Wemby
2: thing. I need him to chill on the Wemby hate.
1: Well, I mean, listen,
2: it's
1: about time to put bobblehead Brunson back on the desk, and he's still standing over Wemby's bobblehead in our studio.

0: So yeah. I'm just saying, it's about that time.
1: Smalls, real quick, and then we'll get to the next one. You can't, talk cash money, and then when you get punked, it'd be like, I don't want to talk about it anymore.
2: Wait, this is about Wemby, you're saying?
1: Yeah, it's about Wemby.
3: He said he doesn't want to talk about the finals, except he's sitting down with 60 Minutes, so he's going to talk about it.
1: Well, yeah,
3: he's just going to put it in the past,
0: but
3: you know?
0: Here's the thing. The Knicks actually won the title.
3: That's
0: the Rays ain't won a damn thing yet. They ain't won nothing yet. Like, at least he can say, okay, well, Wemby's being a sore loser because he lost in the team that he lost to won the chip in the process. The Rays ain't win nothing. They won an opportunity to advance to the CS. Congratulations.
2: Question?
3: But if you... Go ahead.
2: I'm sorry, go ahead.
3: Well, I was going to say, if they beat the team in the CS, they should keep the energy the same and play like Cleveland Rocks by Drew Carey or, you know, Chance the Rapper or something in Chicago.
0: They're not going to do that.
2: Well, I don't have a question anymore because I was going to say, what song would they play next based on who they would win? Based on if the Rays, if this is the Rays theme, play the song of the city that you just beat.
0: Yeah, but if the White Sox won, though, can you really troll the White Sox knowing that they have the backing of the Pope?
3: Do we want to poke that bear?
4: Just going to play hymns in the locker room?
3: Oh, my gosh. On Eagles wings?
0: I would just keep it quiet.
2: Guys, you guys know. Listen, you guys are restaurateurs in many ways. You guys are all the hottest restaurants. When a restaurant opens and you have these brand new menu and you want to go there as much as possible, you want as many people to go there. Well, the Yankees did a great thing. They actually unveiled a new item on the playoff menu. It was available for one day now because this is gone. There's no more games. The Yankees Big Apple New York Cheesecake Trifle? Is that how you say
3: that?
2: Trifle.
3: Means multi-layered.
2: Okay. Postseason treat features New York cheesecake layered with special apple pie compote topped with...
3: No, spiced apple pie compote.
2: Oh.
3: And topped with a chantilly cream and Biscoff crumble. It's served in a souvenir Yankees stemless wine cup.
4: What do we think the over-under is for people who ate this?
2: It's available for one day and one day only. I mean, think about that. Pat, you are our stadium expert in terms of food. Do you like this one?
4: I will never know, Ev. We'll never know. It looks picture looks great, but
2: in
4: we'll
2: theory.
4: Never know for this postseason treat.
3: Okay, so 46,000 and change capacity at Yankee Stadium. How many people do we think ate this? Because it was only available for one night.
4: 50.
2: Well, they just released the information yesterday.
3: That's
2: so
3: what I'm
2: how
3: saying.
2: Many
3: so
2: people even knew about
3: that's
2: it?
3: That's what I'm saying.
0: Yeah, maybe 100.
3: 100, maybe?
0: A lot of people got at that.
3: Weird timing to unveil a new playoff menu item the day that you're on the brink of elimination of the postseason.
0: Maybe we don't need to see that item ever again on the menu.
3: Maybe that is bad luck.
0: Yeah, maybe we need to let that one go.
2: It was on the MLB Twitter yesterday, so there is a chance it was released prior, but I only saw it yesterday. But normally they do it as they're releasing this stuff. MLB puts it out there. So
3: usually pretty on top of it.
2: All right. Anyway, next one. We have one more. There's a tweet that Cam Pratt, one of our producers, found that he liked a lot and thought was funny. A play on words from John Heyman, MLB reporter, about Padre. Mason Miller, now a Padre, lowercase, is expected to be back with the Padres, uppercase, today.
0: So he's a father?
3: Yes, he was on maternity leave.
0: Let's go.
2: Yeah, he was on maternity. That's why Michael King in the game two pitched after starting game one. He came out of relief and was great for the Padres. It doesn't matter now. Or game three, excuse me.
0: Where was he at, Smalls?
3: Paternity leave?
0: Yeah, okay. All right, okay.
3: What? Well, not necessarily paternity leave.
0: It is paternity leave.
2: What do you
3: mean? But I mean, he was only there for the birth of his child. He didn't take paternity leave.
2: I don't get
3: it. By the way, amazing walkout song, Mason Miller, Corn. Very good. Look it up.
2: Well, he's not going to need it. Is that his walk home song, too? Golic's up next. We are on to Friday. We're on Sportsmanlike.
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17: A 1-2 count on Grisham. Chisholm at second. Baker set. Here's the pitch. A swing and a miss. Strike three. The ball game is over. And for the third time ever, the Tampa Bay Rays are headed to the American League Championship Series. A 3-game sweep over the New York Yankees. 2 in Florida. And the clincher here in New York. 4-3 is the final score. The Rays are victorious.
18: The Rays, your winners, and the Yankees doing some soul searching in the Bronx this morning. It's the Golics here on ESPN Radio. 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Guests going to join us here on the show as well today. Fun group. Bryant Young, another Notre Dame dad on the show. Ando, by the way, Hall of Famer. Peter King going to stop by. Got a great new book called The Game coming out here. And the game last night didn't go so hot for the folks wearing pinstripes. And stop me if you've heard that before. The Yankees under Aaron Boone, an earlier playoff exit than this franchise is used to. And you already see the articles coming up today, the social media scuttlebutt. Dan, everybody wants to fire Aaron Boone now. That's the answer to all this, fire Aaron Boone.
19: Oh, yes. What, 17 seasons since their last...

0: World Series win. I know they were in it a couple of years ago against the Dodgers, but yeah, I mean, all hell breaks loose when the Yankees don't get at least to the World Series, right? There's got to be major changes, and for as long as it's happened, obviously you dealt with injuries every year, but teams deal with injuries all the time. So we'll see what the fallout is after a one controversial play in a one-run loss.
1: Boy, yeah, I mean, the Yankees certainly historically no stranger to some fan interference reportedly in the outfield on that one, but this a pretty pivotal juncture, the fan interference play that ultimately gets reviewed and correctly assessed. I'll say this, Major League Baseball gives their umpires and officials a lot of latitude when it comes to this replay stuff, especially versus a sport like football. And to watch them go through that process where you have the potential game-tying two-run homer that looks like it goes out, they review it, they can clearly see a great angle of it, falling short, fan pulling it over the wall. They not only review it, but say the outfielder would not have made the catch, so they're not going to reward him with the out. They instead give him credit for the double, one run scores, and you get a man on second. I thought they nailed it. I thought it was spot on, the right call based on what we saw, but a backbreaking moment for the Yankees, who then also had to sit there late in the game and look at Ben Rice in the on-deck circle with a chance to maybe even this up before the final out. So a series of almost that make this loss even more painstaking for
0: me. Yeah, I love how the fans were going nuts, too, with the dude who caught the ball. Dude caught the ball, right? Wouldn't have been a home run. Would have been just right off, high off the wall. And they thought, yeah, I caught the ball, and it's a home run. We tie the game 4-4. I agree with you. I think, and again, when it goes to review, it goes to wherever it goes. The umpires on the field have no say in it anymore. It goes to wherever they are. Is it in New York, I guess?
1: I don't know. It's in New York for baseball.
0: So they just kind of wait for the hierarchy to make the decision. I thought the analyst nailed it. He said, the way I look at it, he said I'd give him a double and the run scores because clearly the outfielder wasn't going to catch it and it wasn't going to be a home run. So I agree. I thought they nailed it. And while the fans were going nuts and everybody thought it was a tie score, you kind of, once it took a while in replay, The announcers were talking about they're probably deciding where to put the runner if the run would have scored and all those things. So it's not going to be a home run. And they were right, and I think they got the call right.
1: No, absolutely. So that sixth inning potential game-tying shot by Anthony Volpe falls just short. And that's kind of been the story of the Yankees under Aaron Boone, right? Now 9 seasons in, made the playoffs in 8 of those 9 seasons, has one World Series appearance to his name in 2024, but back-to-back outings in the ALDS. The Yankees swept in the playoffs for the first time since the 2022 ALCS. They never led in this series, the third playoff series in franchise history where they never led. And as you mentioned, their 17th straight season without winning a World Series. Is it actually time to think about Aaron Boone's future there? Less because he's done anything wrong and more so because of the standard of this franchise. And I can only think of what it's like being a Yankees fan who just watched the way it worked out for the New York Knicks, right? Who had a coach in Tom Thibodeau who was respected, who got you close year after year, who was a part of pulling you out of a playoff drought, but who you recognized had a lid in the postseason. And, you know, for Aaron Boone, overall, his postseason record is what it is, but 18-5 against teams seeded lower in the postseason, 9-25 against higher seeds in the postseason. So you do the math on that, 27-30 in his postseason career for a franchise that defines their success by that. Is this a definition of insanity situation if you bring him back, which it sounds like, according to Buster Olney, who I think was on ESPN earlier today and said the Yankees are expected to retain Brian Cashman, who's expected to retain Aaron Boone, and round we go.
0: Yeah, I mean, it's how much you put on a manager, just like an NFL coach. You see Sean McDermott, go away, not getting Buffalo over the hump. I keep talking about the late, great Marty Schottenheimer, got the Browns to a couple of AFC title games, but not over the hump, gets fired. So Aaron Boone's been there since 2018, trying to get over the hump. But you have to assess many things, right? The play of the players, the injuries, you know, there's a lot to look at instead of just pointing to the manager and saying, let's change managers. There's a lot, I think, that has to go in it. I know fans listen, they get impatient. They're like, we haven't won a World Series. We're used to winning a World Series. Get somebody in there who'll get us a World Series. It's certainly not that simple.
1: No, but it is one where it's going to become increasingly more difficult to sell that to your fans, because you did have, you know, in a season where Aaron Judge spent so much time on the shelf, what Ben Rice did was exemplary. Cam Schlittler's going to win the Cy Young. You've got bright spots to point to, but then in this series, you've got the Jazz Chisholm gaffes. You've got other base running issues with them and things that people are going to point back to the manager for. In terms of Aaron Judge, the Yankee star who unfortunately got to watch this game from the dugout with his manager, here he was after the game talking about the expectations for this offseason.
2: For the Yankees, I feel like go all in and do what they need to do and find if we got holes, if it's finding certain players or personnel, whatever we need, you got to go out there and get it. You know, that's why I signed back here to play with the Yankees, is to fight for a championship every single year and to go all in. That's what I do every offseason, is get ready to, you know, give this team and this city everything I got. So I expect them to do the same.
1: The Golics here on ESPN Radio. I'll say this. It sounds like when you talk to all the players, they love Booney. It seems like a guy who's well-respected by this locker room. But Aaron Judge is going to be 35 next year, and depending on what happens with the lockout, maybe 36 the next time we see anybody play baseball. And I think that ups your maybe sense of urgency as a front office, as a franchise. Ultimately, it doesn't sound like they're going to make any move, but there's still part of me that looks around with some of the examples we mentioned, albeit in a different sport, and wonders if, hey, if you make a move here, it's not saying that Aaron Boone is a bad guy or a bad manager, but saying we've got to try something in the midst of a stretch where we're waiting for one of the franchise's best players and best hitters ever to come up on the end of a prolific career.
0: Yeah, and it's always the guy at the top where you make the change. Right, if you're not getting over the hump. So it's not, certainly not all against Booney, but you know, he's the one who is going to catch the wrath of it. I can't believe we've gone all this time just talking about the Yankees. I mean, that series is over. Tampa Bay moves on. The Dodgers win 4-1 over Atlanta. That series is over. Milwaukee wins 3-1 over San Diego. That series is over. What series isn't over? Which one?
1: Yeah.
0: Oh, that's right.
1: Yeah,
0: My Cleveland Guardians, a 9-3 win over the White Sox. The whole Pope story. You know what? Done. Finito. It's time for the Cleveland Guardians to come back and make their run with a big 9-3 win. They got 10 walks. Jeez, oh, man. They got guys put on base left and right yesterday. 11 hits. Guardians down 2-1 in the series, but still alive. Last series going.
1: Did you just take a shot at the Pope?
0: No, I feel like the Pope
1: got a little shade there.
0: No. The hoopla over the Pope and an appearance and all that, which was never going to happen and all that. You know, it was built up when the White Sox were up 2-0 and looking for the sweep, the 3-0 sweep. But you know what? The Guardians kind of stamped that one out. So everything's back to normal. Hopefully the way it should be, and we'll see the Guardians make a run.
1: All right. Listen, you get to talk your talk today. Just ease up on my guy Pope Leo, all right? He's a good man that we're still trying to workshop an idea for here. So Cleveland does continue to go on. The Dodgers punch their ticket to the next round. Andy Páez, an incredible shot to get them up late in that game as they eliminate the Atlanta Braves and the Brewers as well. Round and round we go. We have big news in the NFL that we still need to get to, though, so let's get to it. No matter where you are, you can always listen to the Golics on the ESPN app or SiriusXM Channel 80. It's time for the opening drive.
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1: And in the wake of the news that shocked the NFL yesterday, Lane Johnson, Eagles star right tackle, future Hall of Famer, announcing his retirement. In the season, the Eagles weren't done on the offensive line, trading two-time Pro Bowl center Cam Jurgens to the Baltimore Ravens. The Ravens sent a 2027 fifth-round pick and a 2028 second to Philadelphia for Jurgens and a 2027 seventh-round pick. Dad, were you surprised by the price tag here?
0: Yes.
1: Let's put it this way. More surprised by what the Eagles were able to get for Cam Jurgens, or the fact that the Eagles were dealing Cam Jurgens at all at a time where their offensive identity up front on the line of scrimmage was undergoing such a big change?
0: I was a little surprised. Now, Cam Jurgens he's been basically a pure center. He's never played guard, never played left guard, and he was, you know, there was talk that he was struggling there. He's more of a center, and Baltimore just obliterated at the center position since losing Tyler Linderbaum. They've gone through three getting injured and putting a guard in there. And so now Cam will go back to his natural position. Mike, I don't think they could resist the price. I mean, a second rounder. Cam Jurgens was a two-time Pro Bowler at center. Took over for Jason Kelly. Filled in when Jason would be nicked up, and certainly filled in admirably. I would ask you, as you were an interior, you were a guard and center, and normally guards and center they kind of interchange. But are you surprised he had never played guard?
1: No, because sometimes it just happens like that, and he's a little bit smaller of a guy who tends to fit well into that role in center where you've got some protections on your side. I'll say this, though, because I saw Eagles fans lauding this move. And listen, the price tag of it complicates how you evaluate overall transaction, because for Baltimore, and to your point, what you described as the need, I love this. Cam Jurgens is a great scheme fit in an outside zone scheme under Dwayne Ledford, their new O-line coach. It allows Venga Iwana, your first-round pick, to move back from center to guard, his position that you drafted him to play. So your line gets massively better, and I think overall, based on who you came into the season with, Cam Jurgens, if healthy, and he's got a clear concussion protocol right now, is a better option at center than any option you've put out there so far if you're Baltimore.
0: I think this was more a move by Baltimore throwing in a second rounder of saying, we're looking to make a run this year. We need a center. So I don't think Howie Roseman could look at the price and go, how can we not do this? I mean, already dealing with injuries, obviously Landon Dickerson, the left guard who Cam Jurgens replaced, is on IR. Lane retired. This O-line, whenever we talk about the Eagles and where their struggles are,
1: right,
0: the O-line should be the number one thing, because they had the best O-line in the game for a couple of years, and it is seriously deteriorated, and you see the domino effect for the offense.
1: And I guess that's the part of this that surprises me some, because again, going back to the original point, I saw Eagles fans jumping up and down, and a lot of them cursing Cam Jurgens on the way out for, you know, I saw cut-ups made of his plays in the most recent game. I went back just for kicks and watched every Cam Jurgens snap of this season, including the ones at guard. You're going to find a lot worse guards around the NFL than what he was giving you through the course of the first quarter of this year. And him sliding back to center, like, that's a good player that Philadelphia just gave up a pick for.
0: Yep.
1: And so this makes me wonder, what's the message from Philadelphia right now? To your point, the identity of your football team during this championship window that you just came out of, where you were in multiple Super Bowls, you won one. Obviously, Lane Johnson was a part of another that Cam Jurgens wasn't around for, but this group was your identity, and now Lane Johnson is retired. Cam Jurgens is traded. To your point, Landon Dickerson injured, another guy who contemplated retirement that we heard reportedly during the offseason. That identity is undergoing a major shift. Do we think the Eagles are done? Like, if we see them, this feels like one of those trial balloon spots potentially, where you're right, the price tag too good to pass up considering the need. But if the Eagles lose a few more games, I wonder if there's some strategic roster shedding that goes on to maybe start to reset things a little bit more around Jalen Hurts.
0: Yeah, they obviously started that reset with A.J. Brown going away. I mean, listen, still, because that division is that division, the Eagles have a shot. I know the Cowboys are massive, basically, I think, massive favorites now, and it's because of their offense. They by far, you know, have the best offense in the division, one of the best offenses in all of football. Passing offense, I should say. They don't have a very good run game at this point. But
1: I'd say this is the surprising part. The Cowboys are not massive favorites after that. According to DraftKings, the Cowboys plus 105, the Eagles plus 184 to win the NFC East right now. So I'm a little stunned by that. I was over on Sportsmanlike this morning talking with them, and Michelle Smallman asked me, is this a no-excuse kind of you have to win the division season for the Dallas Cowboys at this point, who play on Thursday night against the Bucks? And I think the answer is yes. If you're Dallas, the way the rest of this division has shook out so far this season, there is no excuse for you to not go out here and get this done.
0: I mean, and the Eagles, now most teams are, because we're supposed to be talking about San Francisco, but Saquon Barkley with a hammy, Devontae Smith with a hammy, Dallas Goedert with a knee, Zach Bond with a concussion, Quinyon Mitchell with a knee, Cam Jurgens traded, Jonathan Greenard with an ankle. I mean, they have injuries that have been obviously going on. So it's going to be interesting. And now the kid that everybody was like, wow, impressed with, what do you think? Willie Lamkins, the 5'11" offensive lineman,
1: my goat,
0: who was kind of the wow of the preseason, he's now counted on as a starter at left guard. 5'11" guard who did well in the preseason, but now is going to be asked to do it every single play.
1: Yeah, me and the rest of the Lampkin Hive, it's time to stand up and support our guy right here. That was the opening drive brought to you by Progressive. 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There's an interesting conversation to be had about Jalen Hurts later that we could try to work our way through. Talking about him always feels like a minefield in public, but coming up next, we got a Pro Football Hall of Famer and a Hall of Fame dad, Bryant Young, going to talk about his life in the trenches and watching his son do his thing at Notre Dame. Next on the Golics.
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16: Back to school season means backpacks, schedules, and busy mornings. But there's one thing a lot of families forget to plan for. What happens when school germs start spreading and someone gets sick? Joining us now is Dr. Peter McCullough with some smart ways to be prepared before the school year begins. So, Doctor, back to school is exciting, but it also seems to be the time of year that families start getting sick again. Why does this season hit so many households?
17: Because people miss an opportunity, and that is to use nasal sprays and throat sprays twice a day preventively. These have been shown to reduce the common cold, flu, RSV, and other viral infections, but it has to be done twice a day on a regular basis.
16: What are some of the most common health issues that families run into once the school season does start?
17: The kids are back in school, they're coughing, they're sneezing, and they clearly spread viruses and other illnesses. 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

0: had a good run on this show in the beginning, since the beginning of getting some of the very famous, very accolade-laden Notre Dame dads on this show, Dad. It's been pretty impressive.
1: It really has. And our next guest, wow, is incredible. And I'm interested to ask him. He's got a son playing on Notre Dame at Notre Dame right now. It passed over where you can take me now.
0: Yeah.
1: You know where all my injuries are, and you can take me. I wonder where we are in the Bryant-Bryce Young household.
0: Oof.
1: Because we have seen Bryant lately, and he's 54, I think, but still looks like he could put the pads on.
0: Let's ask him right now. Bryant Young, Pro Football Hall of Famer, Fighting Irish legend, and 49ers Hall of Famer, kind enough to join us now. BY, good to talk to you. Where are we at with that? Does Bryce think he has a chance at this point going toe-to-toe with Pops?
2: You know what? I don't think quite yet. You know, I'm not my normal way that I used to be when I played, but certainly I still got a little girth to me and some strength. I still have my man strength. So he's not quite there yet. His man strength hasn't dropped in yet.
1: It is interesting that dads want their kids to be better than them. But when it comes to, like, can you physically take me? Dads aren't going to let up, right? Dads are going to make the kid earn it.
2: No. Oh, absolutely. You know, it's one of those things. It's a pride issue as a father. You know, you provide, you lead, and give instructions. And, you know, I just think when it comes to just showing your strength and muscling around, dads take extra pride in just not allowing their kids to win at certain things. And so for me, he has a little ways to go before he can take that out.
0: You know, I wanted to bring this up because I had heard two of my former teammates talk about, you know, Bryant Young's man strength. You were a GA for us at Notre Dame back in 2009, my sophomore year, and I just heard Zach Martin, Tyler Eifert bring this up on their podcast. There was a day a fight broke out between the O and D line, and I looked over in this pile of our guys in there, and in the middle, I just see guys flying off the pile, and in the middle of that is Bryant Young pulling guys off one of our defensive linemen, getting them out of speed. We had, as a team, Bryant, talked about that in the locker room forever, saying if that's what NFL and Hall of Fame strength looked like, we might all be in trouble. Do you remember that day as well as we all do?
2: You know, I do. I remember it very, very clearly. You know, I was fresh. I just retired. And so I was still kind of in shape. And if I had got that call, you know, during that year, I probably would have listened really hard. And so it was one moment of practice. We were out on the field and we're doing a team drill. And one of the defensive linemen that I was working with, he had got into a little scuffle with, what was our center name? Was it?

0: Olson?
1: Eric Olson.
2: Eric Olson.
0: Yeah, I think it was. Yeah, that's right. And so, you know, those friendly little push and shove matches happen, which is part of the brotherhood, right? But what I saw was that nobody was helping. It was clearly, you know, where the offensive center, he was winning this particular battle, but it was like an unfair fight. And nobody was there to help. And it was just a lesson to the whole group was, hey, you know, just make sure that you go protect one another, right? At the end of the day, we're going to kiss, we're going to hug and sing Kumbaya. And it's a brotherhood. You get in trouble, you get, you know, into fist fights with your brother sometimes, but you still love each other at the end of the day. But it was just a lesson to say, hey, you know what? Let's fight fair and let's make sure that we take care of each other.
1: Oh, that lesson was learned very quickly by all the rest of us. I can assure you that as we're talking to Hall of Famer Bryant Young, who's with us now and is in a position. We talk about what Notre Dame means to you. You were a star there yourself, back there as a GA, like I mentioned. And now getting to go back as a father, watching your son, Bryce, what's this experience been like for you now, seeing a place that means so much to you from this vantage point?
0: It means a lot. You know, I still pinch myself that I'm in this position as a father. One, to be able to go to Notre Dame, it's just an incredible feeling and a sense of accomplishment. And the brotherhood and the network of the Notre Dame alumni, you're part of that for life. But to have a kid to go through that process like he did, it's a dream come true for me. Just to watch him realize his own dream, how hard he's worked to be where he's at, to be in such an incredible place that that gives you so much more, you know. And you know, I'm excited for him. You know, the things that he's done so far. And I try to tell people, it's like, you know, Bryce is his own person. He listens. He's a good kid. He listens to his dad, but he loves to figure it out for himself. And so for me, through the whole recruiting process, I knew that Notre Dame was the right fit for him, but for him to get to that place, he had to see it for himself. And so to go through the whole process of recruiting and allow him to see these different places and what they offer compared to this particular place, you know, it was to me, it was just no match. And for him to understand that there's a lot of value that Notre Dame adds to your life as a young man and help you grow and accomplish things in life that some places may not provide for you. And so as a father, it's a very unique experience to be able to go to campus, watch him just to flourish and where he's at and be a part of something really well.
2: You get to hang out with a lot of other NFL fathers as well. And watching Bryce play, he's a junior. He's played since he got there, but he's really come into his own this year with sacks, playing behind the line of scrimmage, great one-on-one pass rusher. But overall, what do you see in this defense, a very deep defense for Notre Dame this year, one of the best in the country?
0: You know, I still think the best is yet to come for him. They're still growing and gelling together as a unit. You have so many really unique pieces in that whole defensive line group. You have girth, you have size inside, you have speed on the edges. You got guys that are really just challenging each other. And then, two, you got a really good defensive line coach. And then the secondary, you know, that group is such a unique and very talented group, as well as our linebacking core. And so you see a lot of opportunities that are there in front of them. And they've already made some outstanding plays thus far. But I really think with this group, it only gets better for them. As the season progresses, this unit will continue to gel.
1: Part of that unit's success and the team's success obviously goes back to the head football coach and Marcus Freeman. You've been around great ones over the course of your career. What is it about him that you believe has helped elevate this program and gives him a chance to be one of the best college football coaches in the country every year?
0: You know, I think Marcus is a really honest person. You know, he tells and talks to the guys, tells them what they really need to hear, not what they want to hear. I think he's a very authentic person. You know, and then the fact that he understands as a father, you know, if it was his kid, which he does have a kid in college now, like, what would you want for your kid? And that's for the coach to be honest, to challenge him in the best way. To me, Marcus is a is an extension of me as a parent, all of us as parents, that we've entrusted our kids to this particular person and his staff to help nurture and develop these young men, not only just on the field, but just also sharpen these guys off the field. He's just a really special guy, a guy that really loves to be around a program, loves to develop young talent and personalities. Marcus has, he's really grown. He's such a down-to-earth guy that you can talk to. And certainly he's a very busy person, but certainly he's willing to talk to you and just down-to-earth person. So I'm excited for our young players in this program. I think the program's in great hands with Marcus because he's leading the right way, just in his authenticity and just his passion for the program and the young men that he's developing.
2: Let's switch to the NFL. 14 years in the NFL, all your years with San Francisco. They're one of three undefeated teams left in the NFL, them, the Minnesota Vikings, and Kansas City. What do you see when you watch this 49er team?
0: Well, just this team is probably playing the best I've seen it play at this stage of the season than any year I've seen them. The quarterback is playing outstanding. He's, you know, doing things that you would expect him to do at this juncture in this career. He's taken the quarterbacking position in this offense to another level. I think, you know, with having George Kittle and Williams back, and you got Debo back, who's been an incredible talent, and we know that what he can do on the field. And you just got all these healthy pieces. God, that's to me, that's the most important thing, is to stay healthy. And then Fred Warner on defense, who's our leader, who's done a really good job over the years and is off to a really good start with healthy bodies. And then also having Greenlaw back, his partner in crime, you know, having healthy bodies and making sure that we have healthy bodies and our good leaders who are on each side of the ball. Those guys are doing a good job just making sure that the next person that's behind, they understand the standard. And it's really good to see them off to a really fast start.
1: No question. This Duke group doing a phenomenal job of carrying that standard, not only set by the leaders in that locker room, but guys like you that came before them in that organization with such a proud history. So, Bryant Young, the Hall of Famer, thank you so much for the time today. We appreciate it. Always great seeing you around South Bend. I'm sure we'll see you there plenty as the season goes along here. Thanks so much.
0: Absolutely. Thank you, guys.
2: Thanks, Bryant.
1: Awesome stuff. I couldn't resist. Football related is the podcast that Zach and Tyler Eifert are doing to my two teammates. And hearing that story come up, it is amazing. Anyone from our era who you talk to is transported back to that day. And hearing him say, hey, I was a phone call away from still going back, puts into clarity even more what we were staring at as a future Hall of Famer who is still pretty close to the height of his powers.
2: Oh, yeah, and still had the mental, fortitude of, hey, I may be going back if I get the call. So he was in that mode. And what a reality check for college players to see a Hall of Famer kind of losing it a little bit during the fight.
1: It was unbelievable. So awesome stuff there from BY. 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
8: Just classics, game after game. It lives up to the hype all the time.
1: Game of the year potential coming up this weekend. Alabama, Georgia, Tuscaloosa getting ready to host the Bulldogs in a matchup of number 6 in Alabama and number 2 in Georgia. And we've got Weather Watch that's going to be a major part of this. College game day going down there could be a wet and wild one as we got a tropical storm. Isaiah? Is that what, Devin, where are we at with the pronunciation on this?
2: Isaiah. No one knows.
9: Why do they do this? Why can't they make it easy?
2: I don't understand. I mean, why not like Lucy or something? I mean,
1: I know there's a system for naming hurricanes and they've got them in the hopper. I was over again on Sportsmanlike This Morning talking about this, and I joke we should call it Kevin, and apparently the next Northeast hurricane is supposed to be named Kevin in like 2027. I don't know how we already have them in the hopper, and I don't know how Isaias gets into the fold, but either way, complicated name for a tropical storm that sounds like at this point, as everyone was prepared, I mean, a couple days ago, we were talking about the potential, would this game need to be moved? And now hearing Kirby Smart on SportsCenter with Scott Van Pelt the other night, I think the latest projections seem to indicate this storm could move fast enough through for a game that's a night tip to be dry by then, but still affected by wind. So with all this in mind, we know there's all the wet ball drills in the world, things like that. How do you prepare to this, and who do you think this favors in this matchup where, oh, by the way, for Georgia, they're also going to be without their running back Chauncey Bowens going into this game?
2: Yeah, I think if you're talking about weather that forces you to run the ball, you would think, you know, would Georgia be favored there? But again, no Chauncey Bowens, who has 6 touchdowns this year. You know, if it's windy, is it wet? You don't know what it's going to be. Bama is hoping to have Josh Ford, their tight end. How about this? Their tight end broke his arm. Broke his arm in the last game. Had surgery on Sunday and is trying to play in this game. He's the kind of guy that balances the offense out. That's incredible. But I guess, you know, any player would love to get back on the field for this game, but it'll be interesting if he can. But I guess a lot depends on the weather. Obviously, wind, is it a slop fest as far as did it rain, and is there good drainage? Is there going to be wind during the game? It's a lot up in the air.
1: Yeah, I do think this is one where looking into it, if you said push come to shove, the way Keelan Russell and this passing attack have evolved, how quickly his star has risen in college football, you would think if there's reportedly maybe 20 to 30 mile per hour winds in this game and you take that out of it, it certainly curbs part of the best element of what you've done so far as a team, which is push the ball downfield at an incredibly high level. But you know, it's one of those, it's a shame anytime weather leaks into a game that should just be great on great. But this is part of football where you've got to be ready for all of that. Honestly, quite honestly, the people I feel most for are the College game day crew and the people that might be going out to that one, because it sounds like we could really be dealing with some nasty stuff in the morning.
2: Yeah. Oh, yeah. Without a doubt. I don't know where that's going to be. The Southwest Athletic Conference moved the Florida A&M game at Alabama State from Saturday to Friday morning. So there's obviously other games that are going to be affected. So do you move the location? Do you move the day? Do you move the time? It's going to get interesting. And listen, it's at the hands of Mother Nature. We have obviously no control over it at all. But yeah, that game day crew may be inside.
1: So the other part of this matchup that I think is interesting is maybe one of the most under-talked about quarterbacks in the country, who is a veteran, who right now is thrown for over 1,000 yards, 13 touchdowns against just one interception, is the Gunner Stockton at all. Now, you look at their schedule and, you know, dispatched everyone involved. Vanderbilt this last weekend, probably the closest game that they had, but in SEC play, Arkansas, who's in a free fall, Oklahoma, who certainly struggled mightily as John Mateer's gone along. It has been a methodical dismantling of all of these teams right now. If you are Georgia, and if you're Gunner Stockton, you have grown consistently and been a part of nothing but winning football. I know they have a lot of confidence. He fits the archetype that Kirby Smart has worked with plenty there before. So I am very curious to see him toe-to-toe on this stage, if the conditions are less than ideal, with a quarterback who's markedly more talented, is getting markedly more fanfare in Keelan Russell, what Gunner Stockton can do to maybe insert himself more into this conversation about some of the best quarterbacks in college football.
2: Yeah, listen, this is a team, the most least talked about number two team in the country, I think, in a while, right? We just completely kind of skip over them if they just keep doing their thing. And this obviously going to be a big test. They have some big tests coming up. So they're certainly going to be challenged.
1: Yeah, I think this is one. If Georgia wins, we talked about it. Obviously, you're dealing with a team that could be number one in the country, depending on how this win looks. Sitting at number two right now, Texas, people asking some questions as we get further and further from the Ohio State game. You know, the trip to Neyland, they answered the bell. It wasn't always pretty. If Georgia can go on the road and make this look convincing in a way that we've seen is kind of the theme of the SEC this year, yeah. Right? The minute we think we know something, someone comes in and gets absolutely stomped. And if you're Georgia, you've kind of been off to the side in a lot of this conversation thus far this season. Great chance to insert themselves into that national conversation in a much bigger way. Hey, with that in mind, we know the sports are a big deal on Saturdays and Sundays, but it's National Youth Sports Week. Thank you to all the coaches and parents supporting young athletes. 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Coming up, we've talked way too much about officials as of late. We've had suspensions in the NFL and now controversy in the WNBA playoffs surrounding some late game officiating that we'll explain next here on the Golics.
10: 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It's an SEC showdown in the swamp. South Carolina marches into Gainesville looking to pull off a statement upset against the 4-1 16th ranked Florida Gators. Coverage begins Saturday at noon Eastern with kickoff at 12:45 Eastern on ESPN Radio and on the SEC Network. In a world in need of a hero, one man rises to the challenge in style. 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

0: 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Dad, do the YMCA really quick for the audience that's watching on ESPN app, ESPN Plus. You can watch on YouTube TV for the podcast audience. Dad, do the YMCA quick. It's fun to stay at the Y. Yeah.
1: M-C-A.
0: All right, which hand was on top for you when you did the C?
1: The right hand?
0: Your right hand on top. All right, interesting. This feeds into it. The question was asked, if you do the YMCA, which hand is on top? Because there is technically one right answer. It's supposed to be the right hand if you're trying to project the C to the crowd. But
1: right.
0: Most of us went the other way. At least Bubba and I think we're both left hand up top people. So,
1: correct.
0: Devin, I don't really understand the nature of this. It's not really a question as much as it is a physical exercise.
2: Yeah, I was a right guy too, senior. So I think we're on the right side of history here.
1: Well, the only reason I'm a right guy is because I've had my left shoulder replaced and I can't really lift it that high.
0: Honestly, that makes a fair amount of sense here. So yeah. YMCA is one of those that's going to stand the test of time. Like, they'll be doing the YMCA at functions forever. Yeah. Even if I think that Hot to Go has replaced that in terms of the hands up dance of our time. Shout out to Dad's favorite Chapel Roan, obviously for the initiated. But yeah. The YMCA, I am amazed at certain songs that will continue to persist. Like Swag Surfing. It's 2026 and I can't believe every time I go to these stadiums to call college football games in the weekend, usually largely white student bodies are swag surfing in a way that blows my mind right now. You have no idea what that even is, do you?
1: I don't know what swag surfing is.
0: Yeah, no, it's amazing. One day we'll get you to swag surfing.
1: I do like how at some stadiums they build the beer snake. With the empty beer cups.
0: The beer snake seems like we have to give that one to the AFL too. UFL. There was the AFL and then the UFL and then they merged and now we've got a great league. So either way, the beer snake's very big in spring football. The Golic's very big here on ESPN Radio. Mike Golic Jr. and Mike Golic Sr. We talked about Major League Baseball postseason to start the show. We've talked about the NFL season, some big trades today. WNBA postseason getting interesting right now. Couple of teams getting ready to pull the upsets relative to expectation. The Valkyrie take a 2-0 lead in their series, and the Atlanta Dream right now.
1: Yeah.
0: Up 2-0 on the New York Liberty, and not without controversy last night. Now, Angel Reese stars again, 23 points in a game, and the overtime, it took overtime for the Dream to beat the Liberty, and it didn't come without a little bit of controversy. So at the end of overtime, so for people unfamiliar, in the WNBA, you have something called a reset timeout, where in the last 2 minutes of overtime or in the fourth quarter, you have a chance to advance the ball to half court and set up a play without it being a full timeout. You can't really huddle and all this stuff, but you could try and get a better shot. And the Liberty were down 101-98 with 4.3 seconds left and had exhausted all their regular overtime timeouts, but ended up having a reset timeout that they didn't use. Breonna Stewart gets a shot off at the end of the game, but people wondered, could it have been better? And this was interesting because they were getting ready to take a bath on this, the coach, everyone there, for not making use of this tool that could have helped them out. And Breonna Stewart, after the game, got asked about and explained how she viewed this discrepancy and the conversation she had before that possession. Take a listen.
3: This is not blaming the refs, but when I

0: ask both refs if we have a reset timeout at the end and they tell us no, and then we leave the game with a reset timeout, it's pretty frustrating. Like, yeah, okay, I kind of got a good look at the end, but would just love to have some clarity on that.
1: So, yeah, I mean, this is interesting.
2: She kind of is blaming the refs. So basically, Angel Reese made two free throws to put them up three. And if they used that reset timeout, they'd get it at least half court. But they had to inbound the ball underneath the basket, so they had to go the full way and got off a shot, but not they could have got off a better shot had they inbounded it from half court. Brianna Stewart is saying that she asked two officials, and they said you don't have a reset timeout. And the officials are basically saying she never asked us.
1: Well, so this is what the crew chief said in the post-game pool report. They said Stewart was standing behind referee Fahey when he confirmed with his partner between Reese's penalty free throws that New York did indeed have a reset timeout. So they're essentially saying that she's lying. I mean, Yes. That's what this sounds like. Yes. It is fully, they said, she said in this situation in a way that's not a good look for anyone. WNBA officiating has constantly been under fire. This was a massively over-officiated game in the W last night. These officials were way too involved, especially in the first half of this game. I'd imagine push comes to shove, especially with that. Most people are probably going to side with Brianna Stewart here because WNBA officiating has not earned the benefit of the doubt. Either way, should the coach probably have known, yes, that you had a reset timeout, but WNBA officiating is probably going to take the hit for this.
2: It's up to the team, the coach and the team to know the amount of timeout you have left. But when you say you ask and you're told you don't, I mean, what are you supposed to do? Now, players did point to the fact that, hey, enough of us screwed up in this game for the loss. They had 17 turnovers. The Dream got 28 points off those turnovers. You could look to other areas, but you're right. This is a situation where it is a they said, she said.
1: It is, and you're right. This is still about the Dream and the job that they have done and the fact that, you know, a budding superstar like Angel Reese has the chance to get to her first WNBA finals in her young career, all these different things. But in a season that's always been marred by officiating conversation around the WNBA, this is not the closing stanza you want. We'll get back with some fraud alert around the NFL in hour number two here on the Golics.
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0: Nick saw him over with the fellas in the morning show and the lady, Michelle Smallman, doing a great job promoting his new book, The Game. Can't wait to dive into that one. Good cover. Football skin, just dimples, the football, quite literally transposed over the cover. Peter King, football guy. Love that. So we'll get into that. I want to have a conversation about a couple things around the NFL. We've got some interesting trends to dive into. The Jalen Hurts of it all in the Philadelphia Eagles situation as Lane Johnson's retired. Cam Jurgens just get traded. Where are they going, and can Jalen Hurts still take them there with all this volatility? But we had a situation in the family yesterday that I need to bounce off Devin and Bubba to figure out who's at fault for what went down. So yesterday, we got a text in our family group chat, and all it said, it was from my sister. It was, Dad just drank 2 month spoiled milk out of our refrigerator. So, Dad, walk me through exactly how the hell this happens.
1: So, my wife and I are at my daughter's house. She has two kids, like 2 and 1, basically. Going to be 3 and 1. And she's pregnant again, due in February. So we live 10 minutes from there. We're over helping occasionally. And when I go over there, I like to grab some snacks. There's great kid snacks around the house. So I grab a snack and I need to drink something. I open the fridge, and don't at me, I drink out of the carton. Okay? So that's just the way it is.
0: First off, that's kind of a wild move. I get that she is related to you, but that's kind of a wild move at somebody else's house.
1: Yeah.
0: She's like, you don't know what me. But I mean, like, Ben is not directly related to you, her husband, who might use that for cereal, any untold number of things, and you're just drinking out of the jug in his house.
1: Listen, dude played football like we did. You used to sharing water bottles and everything. I think he's okay.
0: I don't know if that plays outside of that context.
2: Yeah, so you just grab a glass.
0: Regardless, Bubba and Devin, is that fair or foul to start off with?
2: Absolutely foul.
3: I hate that. My dad used to do that, too, and I hated it.
1: Here's the thing. Ben, after playing in the NFL, is going to be a doctor. He's in residency, so he's never home, so he's never going to know. So I don't care.
0: Well, I mean, he knows now.
1: He does. So I ate a snack, and I need something to drink, and I open the fridge, and there's a carton of milk. And I just start chugging it. And I take a couple of chugs and swallow it, and I'm like, this kind of tastes like orange juice, like sour, like orange juice.
3: Oh, God.
1: And I look at the carton and it says milk. And then I'm looking, okay, is it a funky kind of milk? Soy something weird milk? And it wasn't.
0: Is this almond milk?
1: Oh, yeah.
0: Is my dad's first thought. Is this one of your guys' newfangled milks?
1: Yes. Is this some sort of healthy milk squeezed out of an almond? I mean, you know. So, and it tastes horrible going down. And then I look. And this is yesterday, so this is, what, October 7th? I look, and it says, drink by August 24th.
0: No.
1: Oh,
0: my
1: God. So I'm like, Sydney, what the? She's right there. I'm like, what the hell? She's
2: August.
1: Like, oh, I used that a while ago to bake cookies or whatever. I said, and you just left it in there? She's like, well, why didn't you read the expiration date? I'm like, no. Absolutely not. You don't go into someone's fridge, even if I poured it in a glass and did it the right way. I'm not looking. You're assuming it's good milk. I'm not assuming it's a month and a half late and spoiled.
0: Didn't it smell? Like,
1: I didn't smell it.
0: I'm more surprised you didn't catch a whiff of it.
1: I opened it and I chugged it. And when you're chugging, you're not breathing. And it was like the second gulp that I was like, oh,
3: that must have tasted.
2: I love how your rationale is. When I go into someone else's fridge and I take from the carton, I expect it to be perfectly good milk.
1: Yeah, I mean, who expects a month and a half old milk past the expiration to be sitting in a fridge?
0: This is such a perfect embodiment of my father and his idea of boundaries. My dad just routinely blows past stop signs when it comes to normal human decorum. We were back at Notre Dame, and they've got this wonderful new art museum on the edge of campus. And me and my mom and our friend Jordy go over there, and we're walking around and checking out the museum. And at one point, we look over, and my dad is just touching the artwork. Like, my dad is a toddler, a 63-year-old toddler, who's just reaching out and touching statues and stuff in there. And we look over and we're like, what are you doing? This isn't your stuff. And his justification for this was, if it's not in a glass enclosure or does not have roping around it or something to delineate it from the public, in his view, you're allowed to touch it, which feels insane.
1: Wait a minute.
0: It goes directly back to this conversation.
1: Wait a minute. Devin and Bubba, I asked the both of you. I'm in the museum, right? And there are actually things that are covered in glass, and there are actually things behind ropes. So I know I'm not touching those. Sure. So things that aren't, I'm kind of feeling what they feel like.
2: Well, why do you need to touch them in the first place?
1: Because it's different art and it's different structures.
0: Are you blind?
1: I wanted to get a feel of it. And there was no sign that said do not touch. There was no rope around it.
0: Thank you, Bubba. It is 100% implied.
1: Why is it implied?
0: In an art museum that you don't go in here and touch stuff.
1: What if it's a touching museum?
0: Then it would say it would be welcome to the touching museum.
3: Do you have any signs that have to have up about do not touch for every painting?
1: Well, or just a one sign in the room that says "Don't touch the artwork." There wasn't one of those.
2: Oh, this looks like it'd be fun to rip.
1: And there was clear delineation of art pieces that were covered in a case or with a rope around it. And I knew not to touch those, but there were those that weren't. So, and they were like different textures. So I'm like, maybe they want us to feel the texture, and I did.
0: You say, and again, the Golics here on ESPN Radio, my father is just routinely walking into things with the unbridled white man confidence of, oh yeah, surely I can do this. We had a friend who had a house, wasn't at the house. My dad just walks up, tries to walk in the door. There are other people staying there, and he just walks in like he owns the place here. My mom is running down the street, terrified of being associated with my dad, who just does not understand the normal boundaries of society, and that one person's house, just because you know them, isn't yours if you're not there to just walk up in and check out.
2: Hey, you got milk?
1: Place was for sale. Didn't think anybody would be

0: living in it when it's for sale. Found out that there was, and found out also they had a dog, which I closed the door pretty quickly. And running the stop signs, let's not make it sound like I'm reckless. I only go through them quickly when there's no other cars around and there's no real reason to stop.
1: Dear God, I mean, this is just you guys see what I'm dealing with now. I'm so glad because you try and gaslight the rest of our family make us feel insane art exhibit stuff.
0: Hold it.
1: Devin and Bubba, the voices of reason here. I think the rest of America, at the Golix on Twitter, is my dad insane for going and touching the art in a museum?
0: Let's go back to the beginning of this conversation, you have deflected. And Bubba and Devin, whose fault is it about the expired milk?
2: I mean, listen, my own family will tell you, I am anal about the expiration date on anything. If I will look at that first. If it's one day past, I'm like, oh, can't eat it, can't drink it. So I'm putting this on you. It gets past the smell test. Again, you're going in, you're taking it from the carton instead of pouring it into a glass. That's two strikes on you, in my opinion. I think this is on you. I'm sorry.
1: If you poured it into the glass, maybe you then see the likely clumps that have built up as this churtles out of the carton instead of slugging it from there. Bubba, you in the same camp here?
3: I mean, I gotta at least give Sydney one strike for leaving it in the
1: yes. If it was August. September, or something,
3: that's crazy.
2: August is insane.
3: August is ridiculous. But to Junior's point, it's a little wild that Senior did not even smell when you open the smell when you open it must have been terrible. So I think you're both in the wrong, 50-50 split. But Sydney gets at least one pretty big strike for leaving that in the fridge since August.
0: And bottom line is, I'm the one ended up on the toilet.
3: I mean, it must have been terrible. I agree.
1: This is a situation where, you know, you have to look at learned behavior. My parents in their pantry routinely have stuff that's in there. When they moved out of their house in Connecticut, we were going through and clearing the pantry. We found spices, different things in there where the expiration date was from the first Bush administration. There were literally fossilized pieces of condiments and things in that pantry there. You guys routinely, if you want to talk about Devin as one end of the I will abide by the date on the wrapping section of things, my mom and dad are completely on the other side of this.
0: I mean, they're talking spices. Who doesn't have way too old spices? I mean, come on. That's like a rite of passage.
1: The Golics here on ESPN Radio. Mike Golic Jr. and Mike Golic Sr. here. Spoiled milk, unbelievable. At the Golics on Twitter. Just let us know what you think of this entire debacle here. Let's get back to the story of the day here. Maybe the biggest mistake of the day is me spending 10 minutes on spoiled milk, but it's just ridiculous. The Philadelphia Eagles, we talked about the trade for Cam Jurgens off the top of the show. We talked about Lane Johnson retiring yesterday. And it always centers around, you know, when you see moves like this, people immediately think you're tanking here. What do you think the Philadelphia Eagles' plan is right now, Dad? And do you think Jalen Hurts and his reputation are going to continue to come under fire in the middle of this? He's weirdly become one of the more polarizing quarterbacks in the NFL, despite, I think, what should be a pretty simple evaluation of very good player who has balled out and had some of his games on the biggest stages. Maybe not a great player, but a very good player who you absolutely win because of in the NFL here. That feels like a fair evaluation. Am I underselling Jalen Hurts first?
0: No, I think that's fair. Again, you probably can't put a season on his arm. As I said, he's not throwing for 4,500 yards and 40 touchdowns, but they normally have a running game and a really good defense. It's truly a team effort, but you can count on Jalen Hurts throwing the ball and a dangerous runner as well to help lift the team. Can you rely on him in a shootout where you basically have to throw the ball all the time? Probably not as much. He needs to be more in a balanced offense, but when he's had a chance to show out a couple of Super Bowls, he was the best player. Even the loss to Kansas City, he was the best player on the field. You know, he can take over a game with his legs and arm combined. But, you know, he's one that does need the team around him. Like I said, they've had the best O-line in the league for a couple of years when Jason Kelsey was on the team and obviously Lane Johnson was still playing. And they had a really good defense. So it was kind of more a team effort, but we know we separate the quarterback out of that when it starts to get picked apart, doesn't throw it over the middle of the field, you know, this and that about him. Where now I think the Eagles were so used to the schemes weren't overly complicated and they just had better players. Right? They had, especially on that offensive line.
1: Yeah, they had the best offensive line in football. Like, I think that is something that I find hard to take out of this entire discussion. Yes. Jalen Hurts is a very good player, and he's absolutely the quarterback that you're building around if you're Philadelphia. If this truly is them starting to reset here, I still think Jalen Hurts is your guy going forward. I'm not trying to intimate anything otherwise, but it will be very interesting because I think we had this discussion the other day. He's like a lot of the other very good quarterbacks around the NFL, where he is more dependent on the surroundings than we give credit for that position. We always want to give the quarterback too much credit.
0: Right.
1: We want to make it seem like it's their fault or that they've done everything and gone out and transcended circumstances. Matthew Stafford, who won the MVP last year, could not bootstrap the Detroit Lions out of the obscurity that they lived in. And he was throwing to Calvin freaking Johnson for half his career there. And it still wasn't enough to overcome the other parts of that team that couldn't work. So I'm not saying Jalen Hurts is doing something different than a lot of other incredible quarterbacks. We've said there's like three guys maybe walking the earth at any given time who we think are going to truly transcend circumstance. And even that group gets hung up some. So it just feels like every time it is the Jalen Hurts conversation at times as people quarterback winsing their way through certain parts of it, and then at the same time also removing credit for things that he does within the body of that great team in a way that's a difficult eval because football's tough with 11 guys on each side of the ball at any given play. But also, I don't know, it gets frustrating to hear the way that it's constantly talked about and why he's, for some reason, he's become polarizing because he's been great in big moments on a team that's been awesome there. And so the people that want to support him at the highest levels want to give him all the credit for that in a way that feels strange to me at times.
0: Well, isn't this the last year? His money next year isn't guaranteed? Is that I think I had seen that. But he's 28 years old, right? He's not an old quarterback. And to think that you're going to start new there, I mean, for anybody thinking, oh, they need to think about just starting over at the quarterback position. You're not going to do it when you have Jalen Hurts. I mean, you're just not. I think it's seventh year. He's 28 years old. He's certainly in the upper echelon of quarterbacks. Where you want to put him, you know, that's certainly everybody, you know, has a spot for him. But, I mean, are you going to actually think about starting over at that position? No.
1: No, I don't think so. And I want to be clear. Like, we're not intimating that. And I don't think many other people are. But it is going to be interesting to watch now how the Eagles purport themselves after this. Because the Cam Jurgens trade coming off the Lane Johnson retirement to me feels like one of those where if this continues to go south, will we see more of this? Will we see Howie looking at situations like that where, oh, a second rounder in 2028 for Cam Jurgens? That's a pretty good price. Yes. At the juncture that we're at, could we build some assets towards the future? And to your point, try and once again maximize a quarterback who on his best day can be the best player on a field for a Super Bowl winning team.
0: But one thing that is in a rebuild for this Eagle team is the offensive line. You know, we were used to calling it one of the best, if not the best, for years. And with Kelce gone a couple of years, Lane Johnson retiring, Landon Dickerson, you have no idea what's going on with him. He's on IR, but he has been nicked up as of late because he just plays so physical. So you wonder that is a part of the team that is absolutely in transition.
1: No, 100%. The Eagles have major soul searching to do there and how they reconfigure that group. Oh, by the way, again, without Jeff Stoutland, the architect of so many of those great offensive lines, who's now doing incredible breakdowns on Twitter, but no longer doing them inside the Philadelphia Eagles building, a lot remains to be seen for the future there as they get ready to play a game in London against the very game Jacksonville Jaguars team. The MLB postseason, meanwhile, keeps rolling on ESPN Radio, continues tonight. The Guardians and the White Sox, Game 4, 8 p.m. Eastern. 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
1: Okay,
3: early voting.
1: 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Coming up next, we'll bounce that question off Peter King as he joins us promoting his new book here on ESPN Radio.
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3: We've devolved into madness around here at the Golics. We need an adult in the room desperately. 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Thankfully, that adult is on the way, and he comes here bearing a new book. Peter King, incredible longtime sports writer. New book, The Game, which chronicles Peter's almost four decades of covering the NFL, the many twists and turns, and stories along the way. Peter, good to talk to you today. How you doing?
4: Hey, good talking to you guys. How are you?
5: Doing well.
3: We're doing well. And Peter, before we get to, you know, the awesome stuff in your book, a chance to look back on so many pivotal moments covering the league that we all love, I got to ask you a question about my dad. We were having a discussion in the last break, and it came back to a story. I had gone to an art museum with my father. There were no signs up indicating anything, but he walked around this museum, and when he encountered an exhibit that looked interesting to him, there was not in a glass case, that was not behind a velvet road, he started touching the art piece in the museum. Is that fair or completely foul in your estimation for an adult man to go into an art museum and touch the exhibits?
4: Completely foul.
3: Thank you.
4: It's a huge error. He needs to be ejected from the museum immediately.
3: Thank you.
5: Yes. Wow. We went from not touching to getting thrown out. Holy smokes.
3: I mean, listen, I think Peter's on to something here. Completely ejected. So Peter, like the rest of us, on the right side of history here. History, the subject of the book. Although, Peter, I know for you, The Game, you know, a memoir of your time covering the NFL, but not just a greatest hits, a retelling of this story. I'm curious, as you've gone back and looked at some of these moments here, the moments that you're retelling, pivotal parts of the history of this league, is there a story that you covered back then that when you shed the eyes on it of 2026 that felt the most different to you, that maybe changed your perspective the most in what it was then and how you see it now?
4: Yeah, very much. I mean, there's a lot of those in there, but your dad would really, really appreciate this one. That in 1993, I thought Reggie White going to the Green Bay Packers, it was a huge story. But I didn't know that, I mean, really, Green Bay is not really where he wanted to go. And he went there, he was happy, he won a Super Bowl, he combined with Favre and Holmgren to form this, the basis of this great franchise and all that. But, you know, I've got new reporting in here that says, essentially, the team that he really longed to go play for was the 49ers. And it's hard because we live in an era of free agency now. And this era is not, you don't think of it really as revolutionary. But the thought that of the best defensive player in football changing teams and changing the balance of power in the NFL, because Reggie White going to the Packers was a big, big deal. And, you know, I think if it worked out the way Reggie wanted and the way that the salary cap might have deemed him being able to do, he would have gone to the 49ers, and pro football history would have been a lot different, I believe.
5: 1993 was the first year of free agency. There were 12 of us free agents in Philadelphia. Norman Brayman, the owner, didn't keep any of us. Me and three of my teammates ended up in Miami. Reggie signed that deal. Think about this. His deal, I think the total was $17 million of what that would have been in today's money for the best of one of the best defensive players of all time. Absolutely amazing. And speaking of when things changed, Peter, when in your mind did the NFL go from a great sport to this year-round, incredible, one of the greatest sports in the world, obviously not in front of soccer, but when

0: did it kind of make that change to become a behemoth?
1: Mike, as you remember, okay, in the 80s, all right, the NFL was a seasonal business. Pete Rozelle, who was the commissioner until 1989, believed basically that absence makes the heart grow fonder. And let's go away after the Super Bowl every year for 6 or 7 months and let people get their appetite whetted so that the next year they'll come back and they will be all fired up about football. Well, Paul Tagliabue took over in 1989, ceded the reins to Roger Goodell in 2006, and Tagliabue and Goodell believed that this could be a year-round sport, in essence. They decided we are going to have a hot stove league the way that baseball used to have one exclusively in the off season. And they added, you know, free agency. They added immense draft coverage. Paul Tagliabue decided to put the scouting combine on this new channel in 2003, NFL Network. And more things got built over time, international games and all this. And so I think the NFL decided, listen, we have been playing nice with all the other sports over time. We are now going to try to take over the universe, the sporting universe. And that's, look, when I first covered the game, 1984, Harris poll, what's your favorite sport to watch? 1,000 Americans, 24% said pro football, 23% said baseball. And they did the poll again in 2025, 41% football, 10% baseball. So going to this year-round venture, I believe, really turned the tide and made the NFL this immense sporting and cultural icon in America.
2: Talking to Peter King, author of The Game, released wherever you get your books on October 13th here on the Golics on ESPN Radio. It's wild to consider, and certainly haven't had to in my lifetime, a world where the NFL is not a massive year-round product. And some of the stars that you talk about in this book that were people that you interviewed for stories back then, you got a chance to go back and spend more time with Jimmy Johnson, Peyton Manning, and others. Was there a favorite conversation that you got to have again with someone you had reported on before, someone that was a part of the history of this book?
1: Yeah, I got to tell John Randall how much I appreciated him being an impact player in my life and not just in sports. So, I mean, look, you guys played the game at very high levels, okay? I mean, to play the game at Notre Dame and or the NFL and all that, that's something that the vast majority of us can't see, we can't feel, okay? And I bring up John Randall because John Randall grew up in a south central Texas town called Mumford, Texas. And he grew up in a shack in Texas, a 400-square-foot shack, one-room shack, with his mother and two brothers. And he took me there after he signed the biggest contract, defensive contract in NFL history in 1998. I went there with him in 1998. Now, I grew up in White Bread, Connecticut. And, you know, I had maybe four, five, six black families in my town where I lived. And so I didn't know this world of rural poverty in the United States. I didn't know anything about it. And when I went there, I was aghast that people in America were not, I mean, I knew that people lived in poverty. But here was this great football player and seeing how he grew up. But I learned something that day. And what I learned is this is what motivated John Randall to get out of this life and never to go back to this life again. And I bring up what you guys went through because you had to know 3, 4, 10, 15 guys exactly like John Randall, grew up poverty stricken and said, I'm going to use football as a way to get out of it. And And I learned so much. And I called John Randall, and we talked for a long time last year. And I said, you don't know how much that meant to me. I really needed to see that. And I'm so grateful for you for taking me to this shack so that I could see it. This was your home. And that was an impact time in my life.
2: Incredible insight and just an incredible story, the likes of which you'll get to hear in the game. Again, released wherever you get your books on October 13th. Peter, can't thank you enough for your time and for sharing some of that with us. Really looking forward to this, and thanks so much. We'll talk to you soon.
1: All the best, guys.
0: Thanks, Peter.
2: Awesome stuff from Peter. Again, check out the book, The Game. Awesome cover, too. Looks like a football.
0: Yeah.
2: Very good for you, someone who likes touching things.
0: Yeah, well, whatever. He has in there, he has the Mount Rushmore of the NFL of top 100 influential people. That's going to be a real, real interesting list for people to check out.
2: We love a Mount Rushmore that's got 100 faces on it here, blowing past the sports talk paradigm and making his own rules. That's why he's the great Peter King. ESPN Radio, presented by Progressive Insurance. 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
7: 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That's what I do each and every day, take another step to being that.
2: All right, we got Thursday night football coming up here. Cowboys hosting the Tampa Bay Buccaneers. Big favorites in this game. Over a touchdown favorite of the Dallas Cowboys. And you can understand why. You look at the injury reports for this one. Still no Baker Mayfield, so Jalen Daniels is going to be back under center. But the Buccaneers also down. Safety Antoine Whitfield Jr., cornerback Benjamin Morrison, linebacker Savassier Dennis. So walking into a situation where the Cowboys' offense is red hot and a defense that's been a vicious run defense for Todd Bowles on the other side, certainly going to be challenged on the back end. That cornerback tandem for Tampa Bay going to have their hands full against CeeDee Lamb and George Pickens, who especially CD is as hot and is playing as well as any receiver in the NFL right now.
0: Yeah, and it's possible the Cowboys might get back Tyler Smith. He's eligible to come off of IR. He had the thumb surgery. Obviously, would wear a special brace, but he's questionable for tonight. While linebacker DeMarvion Overshine, he's going to miss his fourth game with a hammy. Dallas's defense is now five games facing their fifth quarterback who can run and throw in Jalen Daniels, who's taken over for Baker Mayfield. And that's been giving this defense problems. So we'll see if Daniels' legs can help as well as his arm.
2: Yeah, I think that's really the challenge is the Cowboys defensively, if you can't come out and impact this game at a high level, it really is going to raise some red flags because Jalen Daniels being a rookie under center is one thing, but Jalen Daniels being a rookie under center for this offensive line is a completely different thing. Now, the Bucs have started the same five on the offensive line this year, which is a far cry from last year where they were a mash unit. But the problem is they've been giving up pressure left and right. Even Tristan Wirfs, who's an all-pro caliber player, I think one of the best talent left tackles in the NFL and has been that on the field since he made the switch, has struggled this year, I believe, leads the team in pressures allowed so far this season. And so if that continues to be the thing, then the Cowboys, who defensively up front, Quinnen Williams and that defensive front flashed some moments against Houston last week, that group has got to dominate this game for them to feel good about the opportunity they have in the NFC East going forward.
0: You know, back-to-back games for Dallas playing winless teams. They played winless Texans last week. And Dak Prescott said they moved past that game pretty quickly. Obviously, when you play and then you play on Thursday night, you can't spend a lot of time looking at film on the Sunday game. You got to move on to the Thursday game. And he said, you know, you're going to get a desperate team in Tampa Bay. Tampa Bay in a division where a losing record won the division last year. So while 0-4 seems like you don't have a shot and you don't have your quarterbacks, it does not look good for Tampa Bay. They are certainly going to be in desperation mode.
2: They are, absolutely. And so this is one where, I mean, going into tonight, it feels pretty simple. The Cowboys should win this game. We feel like the Cowboys at home on a short week, being the ones trending towards healthier and important positions, which we always know is massive on Thursday night with these quick turnarounds here. If the Cowboys pull this off, in your mind, is the headline tomorrow the Cowboys firm control of the NFC East, given what we have, and legit contenders in the NFC?
0: I don't know about firm control in that division. That division, quite honestly, is a bit of a mess. So I don't know if we're going to talk about firm control till week 12 in that division. Certainly, I think they are, as we know, they're a slight favorite right now. But firm control, I don't know. This division is having its issues this year.
2: It certainly is. But I think because of that, if you're Dallas, you're best positioned to take control of this by far. I mean, Philadelphia, we talked about the defense is enough of a strength, but you've talked about Quinyon Mitchell being banged up, Zach Bond and the concussion protocol. We've seen cracks in some of the foundation there, but are best positioned to match up well with the Dallas Cowboys if healthy defensively, given what that offense is. But it's the other side right now that you worry about there. It would be an interesting styles make fights in a pivotal moment at this point. But I don't know, if you're the Cowboys, Jerry Jones, you talked about it. You go in and swing for Joey Porter Jr., who should be able to come out here and start impacting games for you. You're all in on this. And whether or not you compete on the high end in the NFC, where we've seen, hey, the NFC North, maybe not as vicious and formidable outside of the Chicago Bears as we expected, even though the Vikings are 4-0. The NFC West, still something to be contended with. But across the board, there's opportunity on this side of football that Dallas has to capitalize on.
0: Yeah, big test in a couple of weeks after this game. They play the at Green Bay. And then on October 26th, they're at Philly. So that's going to be the first game against Philly this year is in Philly. That, I think, will tell a lot for the rest of the season and the division.
2: That going to be massive on the Philadelphia side. For the Buccaneers side, you've talked about the NFC South and the complications there. And Baker Mayfield's injury certainly complicates this conversation some. But Chris Canty on Sportsmanlike talked about the decision that Tampa Bay made before the season to give Baker Mayfield that big-time deal and what they've gotten in return so far.
5: The only reason why the Tampa Bay Bucs are relevant is because they played the Dallas Cowboys on Thursday Night Football. That's it. They are a subplot. Bryce Young is leading the NFL in passing. Michael Penix has set the world on fire. They've scored 80 points in the last 2 weeks. And then Tyler Shuck, everybody loves what they've seen from him. I don't even know that this is arguable. The Tampa Bay Buccaneers paid $50 million a year to Baker Mayfield, and they have the worst quarterback play in the NFC South.
2: What do you feel about that?
0: Well, I mean, listen, Baker Mayfield's not the first player that got paid and then got hurt. I think they absolutely should have paid Baker Mayfield. I don't fault them at all for paying it. It's just bad luck that he gets hurt. Now, we know he gets nicked up because of his style of play. He was throwing the ball and got his thumb dislocated. I don't look at this as a bad move by Tampa Bay to sign Baker Mayfield. I don't. I look at it as bad luck, and we've seen it before. Big money going out, and all of a sudden that person gets hurt. It happens.
2: And again, we had this conversation earlier surrounding Jalen Hurts about the importance of the other parts of the football field. This is a Tampa Bay team that has no Mike Evans for the first time in Baker Mayfield's time there, but certainly for the first time in that franchise's recent history. And you've dealt with this offensive line. I found the stat here I was looking for. The Buccaneers are one of two teams, along with the Dolphins, to use the same five offensive linemen on every offensive snap this season. Good players that we've talked about in the past are part of an offensive line that has run the ball, done extremely well in the past. Yet they've allowed pressure on 42.7% of dropbacks behind that unit, the fourth highest rate among five-man line combinations with at least 100 snaps around the NFL. And we've seen, right? We talked about this with Ben Solak. Baker Mayfield has had to rely way too much on scramble ability, on the grit and toughness portion of things that have no doubt been a hallmark of his game. And listen, you always are going to get the argument when you get these guys with $50-plus million a year price tags that are you paid to offset or lift beyond when those other parts mess up. But I think we've established, even among that class of quarterback, you still need the other parts of this for 99% of the quarterbacking population in the NFL to function the right way and be at least solid to go out here and actually recruit value on those contracts.
0: Yeah, listen, I while you're expected to raise your team some, it's also market value, right? It's also how have you been playing and what's the market hold? Because I think there are plenty of players who get the market value and you kind of scratch your head on Do they play like that? Well, it doesn't matter. That's what the market bears. And if that's what a team is willing to pay, then that's what a player gets.
2: Yeah, we keep waiting to see if that'll come back down, right, with some recent examples like Kyler Murray, Tua Tagovailoa, who are both playing for different teams on league minimum because those previous deals aged like the milk that you drank out of my sister's refrigerator just yesterday. Hey, if you're not able to listen to all those gems here on the Golics today, catch up with the show on the Golics podcast, available daily wherever you get your podcast. Coming up next, we dive back into the very deep, murky waters of the internet here on the Golics on ESPN Radio.
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7: 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Thank you to Bryant Young and Peter King for joining us today. 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But now it's time to dive into the deep waters of the internet. We live there, so you don't have to. 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Devin, what do we got first?
8: All right, first up, a South Carolina hunting crew captured an 844-pound, 14-foot alligator around 11 p.m. on September 28th. Ending charter operation Cole Poplin's roughly four-year pursuit of the animal. Poplin and William Ard of Renegade Bowfishing hauled it in with clients Chris Webb, the hunting tag holder, and his father, Craig. The Post and Courier reports it's the second largest alligator ever caught in the state, behind a 1,025-pound, 13-foot gator taken from the same lake in 2010. Guys, how would you do with an alligator?
9: So I actually have a story for this. When the Super Bowl was in New Orleans, and I think it was Green Bay. I think it might have been Reggie playing in it, because I think it was a Reggie jersey I had. I went to an alligator farm, and I did the stupid bit of acting like I was interviewing an alligator, putting the microphone by the alligator's mouth and laying like a jersey on the alligator. And at one point, I turned to the guy running the farm and I said, "What do I do if he like comes after me?" He said, "Oh, he's going to get you." I was like, "So no escape plan?" He's like, "No, if when I put the microphone by his mouth, he's like, if he wants your arm, he'll have it." I'm like, "Okay, maybe we ought to cut."
7: It feels like they probably should have had more guardrails. Again,
9: yeah.
7: Talking about your history today of maybe touching things that you shouldn't. We were in South Africa and we did the shark diving once. And the first instruction they give you when you're in the cage is don't reach out and touch the shark. So what does my dad do in keeping with the theme of today? Reaches out and grazes one of the sharks with his hand. I'm amazed you didn't come back with a missing hand in this alligator instance, knowing you.
9: Yeah, I got reprimanded for that one. I do remember that.
7: These are all for your own health and safety, and you don't listen to everyone. Devin, what else we got?
8: A 40-year-old man was arrested at Miami International Airport after authorities allegedly discovered 10 live birds concealed in his underwear following a flight from Havana. According to a criminal complaint, Alberto Hernandez Castillo declared that he was not bringing animals into the country, but officers noted an unexplained bulge near his waistband and found six taped plastic tubes sewn into his underwear containing the birds. He reportedly said they were for personal use, but lacked the required import documents and was charged with smuggling goods into the United States. Senior, have you ever tried to smuggle anything in through your underwear?
9: No, and I love that. Noticed a bulge in his underwear where I'm sure they were like, "Well, that can't be him."
7: Are those six taped plastic tubes, or are you just happy to see me? That's terrible. I mean, how do you ever think you're going to get away with that?
9: Seriously.
7: Obviously, you know, people have tried to smuggle plenty of things in different places. Live birds in your underwear, and again, having them in tubes, deeply inhumane, that seems awful for the poor birds and all this, who have to be scared and have the worst view known to man, provided those are clear plastic tubes. So I feel horrible for them on a lot of fronts.
9: Horrible.
7: Yeah, don't do this. This is up there. The guy tried to smuggle that, like, cannonball in his grandma's bag is pretty foul.
9: Yeah.
7: This probably takes the cake of recent bad airport behavior.
9: Yeah, plus if the birds kind of start going nuts a little bit, that's being the key word.
7: Bad there if you get some leakage there in a lot of ways for everybody involved. What else we got, Devin?
8: A Georgia man allegedly faked a medical emergency to avoid paying a $63 Red Lobster bill and ended up in jail instead. Authorities say 60-year-old Abdul Rashid called 911 from the

0: in Douglasville on September 24th, but first responders determined he was not experiencing a medical emergency, and he allegedly refused to pay for his meal. Police arrested him on charges of theft of services, unlawful conduct during a 911 call, and making a false report, then booked him into jail. Have you guys ever tried to get out of a bill?
1: No, I listen, I think when I was younger, I may have done the dumb thing of dining and dashing.
2: Whoa!
1: A dumb kid thing. I know. I understand. Do you think the dude did that after he saw the bill and thought, "Oh wow, I didn't think it'd be this much," and called 911?
2: I mean, what kind of bill did he rack up at this Red Lobster doing that?
1: $63
0: 63 is not that crazy.
1: Not bad.
2: I mean, unless I understand everyone's financial position is different, right. But if you can't afford the Cheddar Bay biscuits, then don't walk into that Red Lobster, because those are so great.
1: You got my mouth watering.
2: Red Lobster is also kind of a wild concept where you walk in, and I get this way with lobster everywhere, but to see the tank and to be like, hey, you're about to do this.
1: Yeah.
2: These are going down. Like, bringing kids to Red Lobster, that seems kind of wild.
1: Yeah. Yeah, putting lobster in boiling water just doesn't seem like the humane way, does it?
2: No, that being said, I go to Crawfish Boil and eat their little cousins all the time.
1: Oh, yeah.
2: I can't really front on that. It's not like I'm going to stop eating lobster anytime soon.
1: Yeah.
2: But I will pay for the bill.
1: Yeah.
2: And that's the difference here. You know what? I wonder if Rich Eisen enjoys a good Cheddar Bay biscuit or a lobster and pays his tabs. We'll find out next. You're on ESPN Radio and the ESPN app.
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5: 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And now, it's Rich Eisen.
6: Hey, everybody. Welcome to this edition of the Rich Eisen Show on a Thursday, on which game number one of week number 5 of the National Football League will be going down. Game number 4 of the only divisional series remaining in the baseball playoffs will be going down in the divisional series between the Guardians and the White Sox. It's also the day in which I'm officially a Knicks fan. 844-204-RICH is that number to dial. Congrats to the Rays and the Dodgers and the Brewers moving on. Major League Baseball would just love for some of these series to keep going and going and going. Unfortunately, there's only one of them. But fortunately for them, it's the only one that Pope Leo's interested in. So maybe that'll help out some of the ratings internationally. Again, number to call us is always 844-204-RICH. The WeatherTech fan line's open for anybody to want to get something off their chest or talk about anything that they've seen. It's a higher register Thursday. And all good in our hood. Good to see you over there, Chris Brockman.
9: Yeah, Rich, come on down to Cancun, man. It's beautiful.
6: It's a good time of year to go fishing. Mike Del Tufo.
10: I'm going to go see a couple games next week.
6: There you go. That's why you're a fraud.
10: Yeah.
6: Good to see you over there, TJ Jefferson. What do you got, an Amit gamer?
10: Yeah, I mean, it's rare that the varsity kicks the week off, but I'm
6: nice. Varsity kicking the week off.
10: 75 patch.
6: Very well done.
9: Don't blow it tonight.
6: Well, it's interesting. It's interesting that you're wearing the number 22, TJ. Because there are 12 NFL teams entering week 5 with the record of 2-2. Put a dash between those two. And we here at the Rich Eisen Show like to consider ourselves a bit of an outlier from the rest of the sports talk, sports TV, sports radio conversation. It's a little more gray area sometimes in this in these parts than other parts of sports conversation. But that said, we're still part of the sports world. You know, which means if we do something and it works, we're going to do it again and again and again and again.
10: Run it back.
9: I'll do it again.
6: A couple weeks ago, there were a whole bunch of 1-on-1 teams, and we decided, you know what? Let's take something that we were shooting the S about just short before we go on the air and make a segment out of it and call it For Real or Fergazy. A team that's 1-on-1, For Real or Fergazy. And we talk about it. I give my opinion. And then we don't review that work. It's gone. It's flushed.
9: It's fair.
6: Why would we circle back to see if we're right?
10: It's over, baby.
6: Or wrong, which is part of the reason why we don't circle back. But listen. Chris, how many teams are 2-2?
9: Oh, my goodness.
6: Rich. Did I say the right number? A dozen? 12?
9: So many, yeah. Let's see. There's 7 in the NFC.
6: Seven.
9: And 5 in the AFC.
6: 5. To the point where if we do the segment again, and we're about to, can't do it all in one big bite.
9: No.
6: What we're going to do is do it twice because it worked once. Less is more.
9: I said 2 times.
6: Get out of here. More is more.
9: Two. Yeah.
6: So later on in the show, we're going to hit the 5 AFC. We would just hit the 5 AFC now and do the 7 later because we've got a guest coming up in just 15 minutes. Jeff Saturday is going to join us from ESPN. Kyle Long, hour number 2 from CBS. Vinny Pasquantino talking baseball playoffs later on. But that's later on right now because the Cowboys, the so-called varsity, are leading out tonight at home against the winless Tampa Bay Buccaneers, who have not been 0-5 since 2013.
9: Oh, well, sorry for him.
6: We're leading with the NFC.
9: Let's go.
6: Version of For Real or Fergazy. Now, listen, we do have something a little bit more fancy in terms of, because again, when we did this the first time, we talked about it a half hour before the show, and we're like, you know what, that could be a segment. Boom. That's a show.
9: We literally made it up.
6: There's a Seinfeld moment.
9: 30.
6: We're like, boom, that's a show. That's a segment. So we didn't have a graphic for it.
9: Nope.
6: And TJ.
10: Yes, sir.
6: You did the voicing of the For Real or Fergazy.
10: Yes, I did.
6: We're going to keep
10: Fergazy.
6: That.
10: You like that?
6: We're going to keep that.
10: Oh, thank you very much.
6: We're going to keep that. But we've got a graphic.
9: Ooh.
6: So I'm going to throw to the graphic and then you do the voiceover of the segment For Real or Fergazy. Okay.
10: Got it.
6: All right, here we go. There's the graphic. Oh, that's awesome.
10: For Real or Fugazi?
6: Ladies and gentlemen, it's like we are walking into a garage in Staten Island, New York, knowing.
9: Oh, no.
6: It's not the button we're getting.
9: Oh, no.
6: For Real or Fugazi? Here we go. Chris Brockman.
9: Okay.
6: 7 NFC teams.
9: 7 NFC teams.
6: Let's go. Here we go.
9: Let's run it down.
6: First up?
9: First up, the varsity. They play tonight. You're 2-2, Dallas Cowboys.
6: Oh.
10: For Real or Fugazi?
6: Hey. Ladies and gentlemen, they're for real. They're for real. I think they're going to win the division. I said that before the season.
9: Yep.
6: And I believe it now.
11: See the way Dak looked at Clarence Hill when he was asked him, "Are you Gotti?"
9: I know.
11: By the way, perfect. By the way, perfect way to lead off for real or for Gacy with Gotti.
12: What do you think?
11: Okay.
12: What do you think?
11: No, definitely for real. It was for real when I was growing up in Staten Island, and it's for real right now.
12: Are you doing Hendry?
11: I only think the defense is going to get better. They're going to get better, and they're going to start stopping people and giving the ball to Gotti. He's only going to get more Gotti as things go along.
12: For real.
11: So they're for real.
12: Okay.
11: The Dallas Cowboys
12: are for real.
11: Thank you. Okay. Next up.
9: Next up, they are across the pond, as we're mandated to say. You're 2-2 Philadelphia Eagles.
12: For real or fugazi, bro?
11: Hey. Oh, boy. They're for real injured. They're for real. They're hurt.
12: Hurt
11: more than hurts. Right now, see where I'm going on this one?
12: Like Ed Reed said, I'm hurt, dog.
11: I just still believe they're too talented. I'm going to say they're for real. I'm just going to, you get upset with me when I look
9: at. We can't have 12 for reals.
11: They're not going to all for it. They won't all be for real, okay. I guarantee you.
9: You're allowed to be mean in this segment. I grant you, it means.
11: But they're hurt, and I don't know how hurt they are. Devontae Smith comes back. Dallas Goedert comes back. Saquon isn't hurt for long, if at all. They're going to be better than most. They're going to be better than most. Zach Bond comes back.
12: Oh.
11: Right now, they're banged up. They might go to London and get smoked to 2-3, but there's still too much talent on that roster for me to give up on them and call them a fugazi team. Plus, who's the only one who would look Big Dom in the grill and call him fugazi?
9: I don't want to call Big Dom fugazi.
11: Correct.
9: That's very true.
11: So I'll still say they're for real. There's too many for real talented guys there.
9: Okay.
11: That I'm assuming are going to come back healthy soon enough to get this team to a wild card. Because, again, if you're saying are they for real or fugazi to win the division, I'll call him fugazi for that.
9: Playoffs?
11: Yeah, I still think they're for real to make the playoffs right now.
9: All right. What else? Next up, let's go to the North. I don't think this team could stop us on defense. You're 2-2, Detroit Lions. Mm.
12: Detroit, for real or fugazi? What up, Detroit?
9: Offense is for real.
11: Yeah, the defense is fugazi.
9: Yeah.
11: Which makes the team fugazi. I'm sorry to say.
9: Yeah.
11: Yeah. I don't see the fix on defense. And I know that the coach saying we just got to be better with who we have. And I just don't know if they've got enough. It's just so frustrating watching my guy Hutch get so close to the quarterback.
9: His motor
11: does not stop. Yeah. It's singular.
9: It's so great. Almost sacks.
11: What else, Chris? Who else?
9: Let's stick in the North. You're 2-2. Green Bay Packers. What?
11: Yeah, they're also fugazi.
12: The right Packers. Now.
11: They're fugazi right now. I until Josh Jacobs returns, that run game, without that run game, man, right now, man.
9: There isn't one.
11: You know, Jaden Reed's out. The offensive line is a problem.
9: I think Golden looks good, I will say.
11: I'm not saying that there's nobody looks good on the team. But for the moment, I'll call the Packers.
12: Fugazi.
11: Yeah, fugazi. That's what I'll do.
9: Okay. Let's go.
11: See, Chris, I just went 2-2.
9: Yeah, I know. I'm proud of you. I know it was difficult. Let's go to the South, where your division leaders are 2-2. Let's start with the team on the bye, your Carolina Panthers.
11: I think they're
12: for real.
11: Yeah. Oh, pardon.
12: Or fugazi.
11: Sorry. I'm going to go for real. I'll go for real. I mean, they just beat the Lions.
9: They did.
11: Right? Now you just called the Lions fugazi, which means the Panthers are the team lately that the latest made me feel that way about the Lions. And let's get their corners back. Let's get Coker back. The quarterback, man, to Tetaroa, T-Mac McMillan.
12: T-Mac.
11: You know, I think they're going to keep on performing to the point where McMillan might take his offensive Rookie of the Year trophy out of the case. Are you going to go Falcons next?
9: Yeah, they're also 2-2. They have the most points in the last 2 weeks. You're Atlanta Falcons.
12: For real or Fugazi.
11: Ladies and gentlemen, you go. Did you almost went horns down on?
12: Well, it was A-Town.
11: I understand. A-town. I got it. Got it. They're for real. They're Fugazi first 2 weeks.
9: They were very good.
11: It's amazing what a quarterback will do.
12: I don't think we're giving them enough credit.
11: Defensively as well, by the way.
9: We need to give them more credit.
11: Defensively as well. You know? That was a Stones W in the Superdome on that night in particular. You know? That was kind of like trying to go into somebody's home and win on the night of a banner raise.
9: Right.
11: Except that the team that was the home team on this night didn't come off a Super Bowl win. They were just celebrating a Superdome win from 20 years ago that really charged the place up. So I'll say the Falcons are for real.
9: Okay.
11: What else?
9: Last one in the NFC, team number 7. We're passionate about this team.
11: Oh.
9: You're 2-2.
11: Okay.
9: Los Angeles Rams.
12: Los Angeles Rams. Are they for real? Or are they Fugazi?
11: What do you think? For real. What do you think?
9: I don't know.
11: They're for real, Chris. How dare you?
9: They're banged up.
11: They banged up. In the same way that I'm talking about the Eagles have enough talented guys that are going to come back. This team, the comeback guys, are Aaron Donald and Myles Garrett.
12: Yeah, I've heard of them. That part.
9: What if they don't?
11: Come on. You know what's kind of wild?
9: Oh, I think they're for
11: real. How about this? I'm just pushing out, right? I keep thinking this every now and then because I do think of the Rams often. That one's for you. Coop is in high school right now. Why am I laughing out of for no reason?
12: The Rams are a twinkle in your eye.
11: Okay. Can you believe wide receiver 2? Technically, if you gotta talk about
9: is Devontae Adams?
11: Is Devontae Adams?
12: That's a little insane.
11: Is a surefire. First ballot. Top of the receiving
9: first,
11: food
9: first
11: chain.
9: Ballot. First ballot.
11: First ballot.
12: Rich, he's not first ballot.
11: He is first ballot of Hall of Famer.
9: Oh, let's pump.
11: Guys.
12: No.
11: Stop it.
9: Reggie Wayne is still not in.
11: Ballot. I got it.
9: Okay.
11: I got it. Just look where Devontae Adams is on the grand scheme.
12: I know, but the voters hate wide receivers.
11: They do hold him to a different standard. Yeah. That is correct.
12: So, yeah, he's getting but first ballot.
11: So, fine. Surefire Hall of Famer.
9: Yeah,
11: okay?
9: That's fine.
12: For sure.
11: Playing out of his skull. Doesn't say a word if he gets just a few targets.
12: That's true.
11: He's unreal. And he's not even technically their so-called wide receiver 1.
9: Yeah.
11: Okay? So, yeah, they're for real. They're for real. That's a great way to kick off.
9: That's for real for Gazy.
11: The segment's for real, I think.
9: The segment is for real.
11: Can I see the graphic one more time?
9: We're going to bring this back.
11: Because, again, Goodfellas is one of my favorite movies of all time.
12: That's for Gazy.
11: Look at that. The three of us with
12: I don't know
11: Leota, may he rest in peace, Pesci, and De Niro.
9: This is incredible.
11: It's a great. This is Mitch's finest work.
9: Now, is this a real? Are heads on other people's real bodies, or
11: I don't know where. So who would it be?
9: I don't know.
12: Who would be the one?
11: Well, I'd be Sorvino. Paul Sorvino is definitely in the Goodfellas poster.
13: Assuming Pesci's not the one that goes into the house to get.
11: I think TJ is on Sorvino's.
9: Okay, body? You and I are added.
11: How and they think you and I are at or Sorvino. I don't know.
9: Am I more the wig man?
11: You are more the wig
13: man. Yeah. You want your money?
11: You're cultivating this caper.
13: My money.
9: Cultivating.
13: Want my money, Rich.
9: My
13: money.
11: You're the one who came up with the idea of the Lufthansa heist.
13: You didn't get paid yet, though.
11: In this case, the first of 2 times on this program, we're playing for real or for Gazy.
12: I said 2.
11: 5 AFC teams are 2-2. We'll do this later on.
12: Are you for real?
11: Plus,
9: I'm drunk.
11: That was me last night watching the Yankees try to score runs.
12: 100!
9: They did not score that many. Neither did the White Sox.
11: They did against the Red Sox.
9: Yeah.
11: All right. Let's take a break. Jeff Saturday is going to join us from ESPN. Kyle Long from CBS after him. Vinny Pasquantino of the Royals. 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
11: Well, Jeff Saturday here on the program. Rich Eisen show back as a simulcast. Let's get to it. The story that's breaking right now is that Sean Payton is changing up the dynamic of the play calling is, I guess, the only way to describe it. It's going to be more of a, as Adam Schefter is tweeting out, collaborative play calling approach. How does that work, Jeff? You're laughing. You're laughing right now.
2: Yeah, I love, we're gonna say whatever we need to say to make this as gentle as possible. But, you know, this to me is no different than Andy Reid, and whether it's Nagy or Bieniemy, or they will have a significant contribution to game plan. And just for the audience to know, from a head coaching perspective, who's also an offensive coordinator, there's a ton that a head coach is required to do during the week. So even the ones that call plays, when I was with McCarthy in Green Bay, Tom Clement was the, quote, offensive coordinator. He would do all the installs. So as you're going Wednesday, Thursday, Friday, Saturday, as you're leading up to the game, the coaches have had their meeting, but the large majority is going to go to Davis Webb like it did Tom Clement, right? He'll be doing the install with the guys. He'll be talking them through it. Hey, here's what the expectations are on the play. Here's why we're calling this. I think Sean, from getting into a rhythm, I mean, we even heard it a few weeks ago during the halftime when he was like, yeah, I think they had dialed up 5 runs. And he was just like, we got to get this thing going. I think what he has done exceptionally well his entire career, and I heard you kind of talk earlier about, you know, the aggressiveness he plays, he gets his quarterback in a rhythm and his offense in a rhythm as quick as anybody. And so I think that's kind of what they're missing. Like you said, is find Bo Nix a rhythm and a kind of a pathway to feel comfortable that as the game progresses, you let him go kind of take this thing over in the third and fourth quarter. They haven't been able to find their way yet. And so I'm assuming that's going to be the difference. At the end of the day, Sean Payton's going to make the final call, just like Andy Reid does. So I think that's more of what he's probably taking over, so that if he does feel like, hey, this thing's slipping away or we're a little bit stagnant, he may provide a little juice. But Davis Webb is still going to be very involved in the day-to-day operations, because he has to be. I mean, that's the reality of our game, is there's so much on a head coach doing all his other, you know, responsibilities throughout the week, that's what he's going to have to do.
11: But let me ask you this. How does it work, right? Like, so Davis Webb will essentially still have the play sheet, right, and make the call, and then Sean Payton can overrule it? Or Sean's just like, hey, for this drive, I got it. Or like, how does, and then how does that get communicated, you know, inside a headset with time ticking down and crowds going nuts? I mean, how does that work, essentially, is what I'm...
2: Yeah, that's what I'm going to be interested to see, Rich, because when Mike came in on Sunday, he drove the show, right? And Tom would make recommendations on, hey, let's get this done or do that. But he ultimately made the call. I'm interested to see, is Sean in the QB's ear, or is it still going, you know, Davis Webb is kind of putting everything out there? I don't think we'll be able to know until we see how it operates this first time. And you'll be able to really realize how much is Sean taking back over. Because if you see him from, you know, quarter one, play one, till the end of the game, he's calling plays. I mean, he's no longer, you know, it's a shared responsibility, but he's going to be ultimate play caller. I would doubt that's how it goes. I would assume he's going to let Davis call the plays, but he's going to help structure them, you know, his first 15, where he wants to be, what he's trying to get, you know. So, like, as you looked at that play sheet, all those yellows and highlights and all those kinds of things, we break it down into little, you know, microcosms of each down and distance, right? First down, second short, second long, second medium, third short, third medium, third long. So you have your favorite plays that you're going to have on that sheet. So Sean might rearrange what Davis wanted in there, or may feel like, hey, I'm going to do this against this defense. Here's where we want to be. This is going to be 1, 2, and 3 instead of allowing it to go there. And then Davis will basically be calling it in the order that Sean wanted it to begin the game. So it'll be interesting to see for me as well as you guys, sounds like.
11: Jeff Saturday, when you were in Green Bay that one year in 2012, was Mike McCarthy getting Rodgers the play call on time to Rodgers' liking?
2: Not always. You know what's funny? This is funny because I made a comment on one of the shows I was on, and yes. I had a bunch of people like, you know, oh, you're taking shots. It's not a shot. Like, look, you've seen me and Peyton scream at each other on the sideline. if you think, I'm just going to tell every fan, if you think we all get along all the time, you are sorely mistaken. You got a bunch of alpha dudes in the room. We all think we're right. And so if I ain't get the right play or I ain't getting exactly how I want to say, I'm going to say something. Aaron's going to do the same thing. Mike is going to do the same thing. It's not personal. When we walk off the field, even if we've said, you know, all kinds of horrible things about each other, when we get back in the room, it's fine. Like, it's water under the bridge. It's not personal for us. You're in a personal moment, and you know, from a fan's perspective, especially with as many cameras as we have now, you're into the most intimate seat you can be in because you're right in my face, right? That's why you see all these coaches cover their mouth now with the, you know, with the play cards and do all this kind of stuff. But you're seeing our emotion, and if you think you can play in the NFL without being highly emotional, you're lying to yourself. Like, you are, whether it's Andy Reid and Travis Kelce getting into an argument, or Aaron and Mike McCarthy, do we all do it? And if you don't, that means neither of you are caring enough, or it's what you're winning way too many games and you ain't got to worry about anything. You know what I mean? But Patrick Mahomes is going to get amped up on it. It happens. It's part of our game. Don't make a mountain out of a molehill. But I made a comment. People were like, oh, it's not a shot, dude. It's funny, in my opinion, because I've been there. I've lived in this world and been, you know, critiqued and mocked and all kinds of things. It is what it is. But I think that's the way you get the best out of everybody.
11: Well, in terms of that, though, you know, I'm with you, right? Like, Andy Reid was invited to Travis Kelce's wedding.
2: Yeah.
11: You know what I mean? After that Super Bowl moment on the sideline, yeah. Right? So yeah. So I totally get what you're saying.
2: Yeah.
11: The only issue is if it lingers.
2: Yeah.
11: And then it becomes an issue, certainly if you start losing football games, because that then spreads out and has a ripple effect. So in that spirit, if you will, I want to play this exchange Rodgers had with the media on Wednesday and ask you for an interpretation on this subject matter about the play calling coming in fast enough for him.
3: Aaron, are plays coming in a little later than you would like? Is that something you would, one of the things you'd like to see going forward?
4: I'm not going to touch that one.
5: Anybody else?
6: Does that include the interaction with Mike about how to get him in quicker?
4: Yeah, Mike and I have talked.
6: Ironed out?
4: It's always ironed out.
5: So is that just the normal way you guys communicate?
4: Sometimes, yeah. Yeah. We've had a lot of success together.
11: You have the floor, Jeff. You want to?
2: That's it, bro. Hey, he's still got the red hiney. You know, and I'm trying to church it up because we're on Disney. But he got the red hiney, bro. He's still a little angry, and he should be, bro. You're losing. Like, nobody wants to freaking lose, man. His pace, Aaron's pace is he wants to get to the line of scrimmage. You know, he is a throwback. For lack of a better term, he wants to get to the line of scrimmage like Peyton, Tom, Drew, and, you know, all the guys who have played a long time, because they want to assess. And if they need to make a change, they feel like they have enough about them that they're going to get themselves in the right play. Yeah. If it comes in short, you lose that ability. So whether it's Mike or you know, whoever else is calling plays, whether it's Davis Webb, and because listen, Sean Payton struggled with that last year with Bo Nix as well, because there's a lot going on in your brain. At some point, it becomes the play caller's responsibility If you got to get it in by 20, get it in by 20, bro. Like, it's my job to go block that big son of a gun across the line from me. It's your job to have it in at 20. So whatever standard that you're playing to, you got to get it there. And I think that's kind of what Aaron is saying in that comment, right? Is, yeah, he ain't happy about it, right? It's slow. It's not what I want, but he's not going to try to track. He don't want to create more of a hornet's nest, but you know, Aaron's Aaron too, right? He likes to get little jabs in when he can, and so he's put a little salt on it. And I think Mike's trying to calm it down. They'll be fine, dude. They know what they want to do. You know, I don't know if they're good enough to continue to win, but they've won a whole lot of games together, and I don't think a little squabble on a Thursday night is going to affect that.
11: Yeah, I think that's a great point, Jeff, because certainly if you're, you know, 42, 43, and you know you have the ability to beat somebody with your brain.
2: Yes.
11: And your experience. And the play calling coming in late defrays that. It actually destroys it sometimes, too.
2: Yes.
11: So it makes sense. Get me the play and use me to my best ability while I'm still out here available. Right? Like,
2: and yes,
11: that's the thing. It's because if Rodgers still has the arm, you could see it. And on occasion, you know, he'll show off the ability to get out of the pocket. That touchdown to, was it to, who do you throw it to? To Darnell Washington, right, Chris? We were talking about that Thursday nighter where he.
7: Oh, yeah, the back shoulder the one.
11: Comes and he found him in the end zone. Yeah. That he still has that physical ability, right?
2: Right.
11: But his superpower, more than maybe every other quarterback, except maybe Stafford, we could go down the list here a little bit, it's put me in a position where I can see and I can win that way.
2: Yes.
11: And McCarthy knows that too, though, right?
2: Yeah.
11: Like, he knows that.
2: It's you know, so what you're talking about, you know, there's this, you know, kind of paradigm in the league, right? When you talk about athleticism and knowledge of the game, right?
11: Correct.
2: It kind of goes this way, right? And so kind of what you're talking about is when you first start, your football eye and eye, you know, your football instinct and intelligence is pretty low. And then as you age, it goes up, but your athleticism is going down, right? So where we get to and a point is, from a mentality, and even when I played, you know, I played 14 years. My last few years, I definitely wasn't as strong or as fast as I was when I was 25, but I could still get to the points and I could still get to where I had to get physically because I knew how to get there before the defensive lineman did.
11: Right.
2: I knew how to, maybe if I had a head up nose, I would fake a head bob and he would go that way knowing he's got to get that gap. And I would just, you know, you use your brain to kind of outmaneuver him. That's what these quarterbacks want to do, the way that Aaron Rodgers wants to play it. And he's most comfortable, Rich, 2x2, understanding where all the pressure's coming from, letting the defense, you know, kind of tip away or give him a tip on what he's going to do. And so his frustration is timing, because if you don't give me enough time, and he wants to use the cadence. Let's not forget, like, one of his other superpowers is getting the other team to jump off sides. Well, if it's 3-2-1,
11: right,
2: that defensive lineman, brother, he's in that, he's firing off the freaking rock like a rifle, right? Like, I mean, he's coming off. And so all the things that he wants to get to, he's not. That's his frustration with Mike. And Mike knows it, but Mike's got to get it in. Or whoever else is helping Mike, you got to get them on, you know, you got to get the show on the road. And again, we're all accountable. And whether you're the head coach, offensive coordinator, quarterback, whatever it is, the problem for players is we're the ones taking the majority of the criticism. So if we're not getting it done, we get frustrated fast. And I think that's kind of where the situation is and lies.
11: All right. Week 5 begins tonight, Jeff, Saturday. I know you're intrigued by some of these matchups this weekend.
2: Yeah.
11: You got the diehard rivalry, Chicago at Green Bay, the London game, Philadelphia, which is all banged up right now at Jacksonville in London. Just to name a couple, you got the Sunday nighter, you got the Monday nighter, Bills and the Rams. I'll give you the floor on what you're looking forward to here.
2: Listen, first of all, let's talk Ben Johnson and LaFleur. I thought LaFleur was very, measured in making sure, hey, we're going to keep it on the players. You know, it's not going to be about the coaches. One of the things I love about Ben Johnson, right, is he runs, you know, a lot of these teams in our league run a very similar offense. I'm not saying the same, but it's very similar. Ben Johnson does his own thing, man. He lives in his own world. He does his own things, kind of calls his own shots. He came in talking and with a level of swag that very few coaches have, and he's done what he said. And I think I loved how he came into the league or came into it being a head coach. What I respected even more is when he went to his third quarterback, not his second, his third quarterback in Case Keenum. He didn't for a second try to use it as an excuse. That dude was like, we're going to beat him with Case Keenum. Case Keenum is plenty good for us to run our offense. We're going to carve it up. And the first thing he said is, oh, Bills hadn't won without a first pick in the draft or whatever, first round pick or whatever it was. And I find it humorous. So I think LaFleur was smart. Take it off the coaches. Let's make this about players. I don't care how bad Green Bay has been. This rivalry, we bring the best out of both of them. I look for a big time game. And then like Bills Rams, what you just said, I think everybody talks about this from the perspective of Stafford and Josh Allen. I will tell you beyond a shadow of a doubt, the team that wins is going to be the most physical team that can run the ball. You watch the Rams get back in that Eagles game with Kyron Williams being able to run the football and getting physical. Stafford hasn't played to his top performance for sure. I know we got Puka back, Devontae, the whole deal. You got to be physical. I felt like they got back to that physicality. I felt like the opposite a little bit with the Bills. I want to see James Cookman. I want to see them do what they did. Like go beat people up, right? When they were playing the Patriots, that second down that you throw the interception with over a minute and all your timeouts, I get. You know, he is Superman, and Josh Allen is unbelievable, MVP, all the things that everybody says. But in those moments, if you can rely on a physical part of your game and go beat people up, that's the way that you go close games out. And so many of these teams that I liked going in, I want to see them get back to that. And that's really what I'm looking for in this game is who's going to be the most physical? Who's going to get back to fundamental football, blocking, tackling, running? Like that stuff matters. The quarterbacks are fantastic. Receivers are fantastic. I want to see that. That's going to be who ends up walking off smiling on Monday.
11: Would you say San Francisco at Seattle is the battle for who's the best in the NFL through five weeks? Jeff?
2: Yes.
11: You would.
2: And I'll say this about San Francisco and Mike McDonald and Shanahan, again, another coaching matchup that is just fantastic to watch. McDonald's holding Shanahan's offense in the five games. I think they're 3-2 that McDonald is over Shanahan, but to like 18.5 points. That's insane. Like Shanahan, man, and I know they face injuries every year. This is no slight either way. But now we got two teams that ain't going to be excuses. Like, let's go line it up and go hit people in the mouth, right? Both got important players banged up. Leo's banged up for the Seahawks. You know, half the team for the 49ers have been banged up. But Purdy's playing lights out. They're protecting him like crazy. The run game designed by Shanahan has been on point. And then McDonald, right? Like, he's got his boys going. They win with a backup quarterback, right, with Locke a couple weeks. Darnold's coming back. They lose to the Commanders, what they had no business doing. But this is going to be a showdown, man. And what's crazy for me, Rich, is I think the three best teams or potential best teams, minus Chicago, they're in the same division. These become must wins if you're the home team. So Seahawks, you want to get this one done, bro. This counts for two, and I'm fired up for this one as well.
11: Especially since that Melbourne game was technically a visit for the Niners to
2: That's
11: the
2: right.
11: Rams. If the Niners could come away with their two arguably most difficult division road wins already through the first 5 weeks and stay 5-0, that would be a massive leg up, which makes it kind of important for Seattle to hold serve here on that front. And we're forgetting, I guess, about the 4-0 Kansas City Chiefs sitting at home with a former Super Bowl MVP of the Seahawks. Just, I mean, what to make of that before I let you go? Because Andy Reid is flat out committed here to this running back, as well he should, because he's on pace to a 2,000-yard season already. This is why I think the Chiefs are maybe even more dangerous than they have in previous years, to be honest, Jeff.
2: Oh, bro, Andy. So this is my favorite part of the NFL. Andy Reid, former O-lineman who has fallen in love with the passing attack, right? I mean, he is the most creative, you know, offensive lineman. Like, well, there's no other offensive lineman who's been nearly as creative as Andy Reid. He's throwing the ball all around the yard, gets away from the run game, he gets Kenneth Walker III, man, K-9, whatever they're calling him, and this dude is a freaking freight train, and he is not taking him off the tracks. I love it. I was worried he was going to get away from it. And they even made a comment maybe after week one or week two where they were like, well, we're going to try to balance him. You know, we might not let him get as many. What are we talking about, bro? We talking about as an offensive lineman, don't take my dude out, bro. Let him ride. Like, he's hot. We want to go knock people around. By the way, us moving this way protects that 15 behind us a whole lot, and Walker's making 5-yard gains, 50-yard gains. It doesn't get any, it's high reward, low risk, and that's what we're about in this game. I love that Andy has stayed committed to it. I'm hoping he continues to stay committed to it. I think about Patrick Mahomes and how selfless he is as a player, y'all. Like, I can, you know, when he first came in the league and it was like, you know, Tyreek Hill and they're throwing the ball all around and Kelsey and they're scoring, and then they go to where he's having to manage games and figure out opportunities, and he's buying time, he's getting hit, but he's figuring out how to win, and they're winning with defense. And now the balance of being able to turn around and hand it off, I don't compare goats, all that nonsense or whatever, but Patrick Mahomes is in a class by himself, not only because of his ability and what he's already accomplished, but because of how he leads his team and that he's willing to do anything to help them win. God, there's nothing more fun to watch for an offensive lineman than a quarterback who's willing to die to himself to let everybody else shine. And he'll do it. And listen, he's got plenty of shine. I'm not trying to, you know, MVP, all the different stuff. You know what I mean, Rich? But like, he's willing to do that and take a backseat to the run game at times. Oh, I love it. I love it. And it helps Spags on the other side. This team is, they're loaded to bear. I think they got to add a receiver. I worry about that with Thornton going down. That was a massive loss because he was really picking up his game. So I don't know how that adjusts. I don't know what they do. I don't know if each of them go get somebody. I've heard Tyreek Hill. I've heard some other things, but you're going to need something to help Rice and Kelsey and kind of figure this thing out. So I know Worthy's still there, but I'd like to see maybe one more. That's the only concern that I would have from looking at their roster at this point.
11: Yeah, in the meantime, Mahomes hasn't had a 1,000-yard rusher since Kareem Hunt's rookie season in 2017, and he may have another one by week eight. You know, like, it's crazy.
2: It's crazy.
11: Jeff, you're the man. Every single time you come on, you know, we all like, we need to have Jeff on more often. So look for more of my texts, okay?
2: Heck yeah, brother. I'm always in, man. Y'all have a great one. Thanks for having me.
11: Right back at you. That's Jeff Saturday, everybody, from ESPN.
7: 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Be good, man.
11: All right, we'll take a break. 844-204-RICH. 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

0: 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Number to dial. Let's go to Greg in Norfolk, Virginia. What's up, Greg?
1: Rich, what is up with the disrespect of my Vikings?
0: Oh, what's
1: up? I'm going to have to go up on a high octave to make your point.
0: It's a higher register Thursday, so go ahead.
1: I don't want to have to sound like Mickey Mouse. But you just told me the Green Bay Packers at 2-2 ain't for real. And isn't that one of the teams you beat? Correct me if I'm wrong. Is that not one of the teams you beat?
0: Who's disrespecting the Vikings here? The disrespect?
1: Your morning coworkers.
0: Oh.
2: Whoa.
0: Are you disrespecting
1: the
0: Vikings?
1: They're saying how Green Bay is tough, how this team is tough, but we're not for real. Ask Chris Canty.
0: Oh, I see what you're saying. You're talking about I cannot be held responsible for what's said on unsportsmanlike, okay? I can't do it, Craig. You know?
1: Well, give us
0: in the same way that they're not responsible for anything I said.
1: No. Right?
2: They're in this
0: Listen, Greg, with all due respect here.
3: Uh-oh.
0: No, I'm serious.
2: Yeah. Like, shouldn't have said that then.
0: Greg, if this offense can't get it going, and right now it's just 4 weeks, and right now it's just 2 starts with Kyler. I get it. Or 3, but it's really 2 because he was hardly making that start week 1. And they've got time. There's time. There's tons of time. But if this is the offense that's going to be struggling, then not struggling, or struggling for the most part, this just absolutely reeks of winning the division, and then some high-scoring team comes in week 1 of the playoffs, or if you're so lucky, week 2. But I don't know if you're going to wind up with a better record than whoever wins the NFC West. This reeks of a division win, one and done playoff team.
1: Rich, you're giving me PTSD from typical Vikings years.
0: I'm sorry.
1: It's not fair. You had to say it like that.
0: So we're not.
1: I want to enjoy my fantasy that we're really 4-0.
0: No, but no. And listen, you are 4-0. It's not a fantasy. You are 4-0, and you're going to go into New Orleans this weekend and put the bang thing on a team that just had the Atlanta Falcons apply it. You know, and then there's a bye, and then at some point we're going to have to see Kyler put points up. And I'm looking at, Detroit, that game at Detroit in week 8. Where the roar is going to be going.

0: And that's a team that could put points up. Home for Buffalo on a Monday night. You know what I mean? You're not going to go undefeated, but I think you're in a great position, the Vikings are, to win the division.
1: Disrespect is real. I do too, actually.
0: Thank you, Greg.
1: What about when we get JJ back, though? You don't think that'll help Kyler to have a good threat like that?
0: What do you mean? Oh, you mean Justin Jefferson? Yeah, absolutely.
1: Yeah.
0: And he's going to have, well, listen, and thanks for the call, Greg. We're up against the end of the hour. That's the whole point of the whole season. It's just like, okay, Kyler Murray's coming in, and he had DeAndre Hopkins at his disposal.
2: True.
0: And then he wound up having Trey McBride at his disposal with Michael Wilson and also Marv Jr. You could say he was in a tougher division. I'd push back on that. The NFC North is no joke.
3: Didn't Trey McBride have one touchdown with Kyler Murray?
0: The whole point of this is he's going to have Justin Jefferson and Jordan Addison and the new Kellen Winslow Sr. against the Dolphins and TJ Hawkinson. You know, now Odell is there. If he gets out on the field, he'll have his chance. He'll have his chance. But you are 4-0 in Minnesota, period.
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6: 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Panthers oust the Lions. The Vikings are 4-0, but does anyone buy it right now? We've seen the South already beating up on each other a little bit. Is this a division that deserves more of our respect?
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4: 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Royals first baseman Vinny Pasquantino. 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
5: Number two of the Rich Eisen Show is on the air. Here, listen, just to let you in on how things sometimes operate in a show like this one. We talk about having a guest on the program. Sometimes the timing works out. Sometimes the timing doesn't work out. And then you try and find a time in the future where the guest can join. And sometimes that works out even better than one can expect. Because talk about perfectly timed. Kyle Long, who's doing a terrific job on CBS, is joining us here on the program as planned on this very day to talk about something called Generation Fine and how 1 in 10 United States men, 6 million, experience depression or anxiety, but only less than half go ahead and receive treatment. It is a pleasure to see you on my screen here, Kyle Long. How are you, sir?
8: Legend. What's going on, Rich? Huge fan of yours. Thanks for having me.
5: No, and congrats on everything that's going on right now in your, professional career. And again, like I said, perfectly timed. I'd love to give you the floor and your thoughts about when you heard Lane Johnson was retiring and talking about his mental health.
8: Well, I think I'll get this part out of the way. The reason that you and I were on the books originally is because I'm part of this Johnson & Johnson campaign where we've partnered together on the Generation Fine movement. And the topic has been all things mental health, dealing with depression, fine not being the finish line. You know, so often we get stuck as men in the rut of saying I'm fine, all good, but fine isn't the finish line, right? We want to be great, and that's what we strive to do. And like I've been explaining to some of my colleagues and friends over the course of the last few days with the Lane Johnson news, look, if you get a hamstring, you go into the training room and you take care of it. You high ankle sprain, you do all the things you're supposed to do. If you want better cardio health, you get on the Stairmaster and you go and you get your butt on there for 5 days a week or whatever it is. Well, mental health has been something where we don't have that immediate itch that you can scratch, or at least the know-how to. And I think that partnering with Johnson & Johnson has been great because with the Generation Fine movement, it gives people a place to go. It's generation-fine.com for stories, information, to get connected with the right people, places, and things to get you out of your rut. And mental health is so important right now, Rich.
5: No question about it, Kyle. And I was talking about it on the Wednesday show, that there is no crutch. There's no brace. There's no bandage. There's nothing, except you're looking at somebody who plays the National Football League for a living, which is a dream for so many others, that it's difficult for folks to comprehend. How can somebody who's generationally enriched and generationally talented like Lane Johnson wake up with a gray day to the point where he says, I can't do this anymore, or I shouldn't do this anymore? Can you help with that, Kyle?
8: Well, it's important to understand the position that Lane plays, and it's the most selfless position in the most selfless sport on the planet. And he has been at the very top of the game for 14 years now, and it's a pressure cooker, the NFL. I don't care if you're a punter, kicker, long snapper, linebacker, safety, or an offensive lineman. And Lane did the most selfless one, and I just commend him for being selfish in this instance in a good way. And I don't mean that as a bad thing, and taking care of himself and deeming this to be the most important thing right now. Look, I mean, you can't imagine the difficulty it is you have trying to go to sleep the night before a game, or picture good things happening, because as an offensive lineman, we don't have stats, right? The only stat we have is holding and false starts. The only time you really get circled is when your quarterback's on the ground. So if you can imagine for Lane Johnson, 14 years of that. And then we're also human beings, right? You go home and you've got family, you've got all these things. So Lane weighed his decision, and he made it, and you know, he will go down as the greatest Eagle of all time. And if anybody has anything to say about that, just go watch the tape.
5: Yeah, and again, just to, you know, add a little bit more of the humanity to it. Years ago, I don't remember what year it was, but I was interviewing your dad for this show. And the Bears were playing the Eagles, I think, right, Chris? Is that what them? It could have been the Patriots, too. I don't know whichever team your brother Chris was on at the time. And we were at the Hall of Fame, and I was interviewing your dad, and I'm like, boy, you know, you and your wife, you know, when Kyle and Chris are playing against each other, this is going to be a great day for you. And he's like, not so much, because every snap between the offensive and defensive line, he called it a car crash. He goes, it's a car crash every time.
8: Yeah.
5: And you're, you know, my, you know, you and your mom, you know, you and Diane's heart, he said, our hearts are going to be in our throats every snap.
8: Yeah.
5: You know, and it always sticks with me whenever I think
8: it's it's a very real thing. Sometimes there's so many superhuman things happening on screen, and you know, the National Football League, we do such a great job of presenting this product as shiny and clean, but you and I both know, having been around it, how nasty and raw this thing is, and along with the physicality and sheer size of these people, there's a lot of fear in there. There's a lot of anxiety that can come up, and clearly all across the league, not just Lane Johnson, you know, guys like Joe Thomas have spoken up, who was seemingly invincible in Cleveland at a very tough time for that franchise. Even he speaks up on, you know, his inability and ability to kind of navigate through some of the throes of the difficult times in the National Football League.
5: Kyle Long here on the Rich Eisen Show. How you liking the Sunday morning TV game?
8: Dude, it is my dream. And you know, you mentioned talking to my dad, and it's not lost on me how lucky I am to have grown up in this business. Mm-hmm. And for so many guys, they saw football as the finish line. I always knew that I wanted to get into the media. And just like quarterback one seats in the National Football League, there's only 30-32. I couldn't tell you how many seats there are for pregame shows, but there ain't many. And I've got one, and I've got fantastic guys that I sit with. Russell Wilson's a rookie, and he is going to win Rookie of the Year, no doubt. Nate Burleson is like, what can he do? Coach Cower reminds me a lot of my dad. So when me and him are on the desk together, I feel really comfortable with that chemistry. And then obviously James Brown, he is triple OG certified, and he worked at Fox for a long time with my dad. So I'm plugged in with him. I'm really lucky to have that crew to work with every Sunday.
5: So it's either that or Firestorm 2. Is that what it would have been, Kyle?
8: Well, they said that my hair follicles weren't quite up to par for the casting. Rich, you know, we've been left out of a lot of leading roles because of our...
5: Listen, it's beautiful, Kyle, you know.
8: Situation.
5: Listen, you know. And that's why I'm rooting for the Titans. They're all. It's not going well for the follically challenged right now.
8: Dude,
5: that entire coaching staff either needs to win a game or go to Turkey.

0: You know what I mean? Like, let's go.
1: And maybe you a know? Combination of both. But like, when I think about, you know, 0-4 and 0-4 isn't all the same, right? So Titans, Texans, this Texans team's got to figure some stuff out too, brother, because this was a championship defense on paper and in conversation.
0: Right.
1: And now we've got DeMeco Ryan's going to be taking over play calling. There's a lot of that passing of the sticks, as it were. Davis Webb doing the same thing with Sean Payton, allegedly. And you never know. I guess Sean, I'm changing gears a lot. On
0: no,
1: you,
0: go
1: Rich,
0: for it. No, no.
1: Sean Payton said, I'm going to go with more of a collaborative approach. And you and I know what that means with Sean Payton. Sean Payton's like, that's my PlayStation controller, buddy. You're just going to, you're going to have a say in it. I'll be pressing the buttons.
0: Which is why, listen, and everybody who knows him was, you know, somewhat surprised, because in the same way that we were talking about mental health and stuff like that, and it's true that, you know, I think Sean Payton's like taking stock, like that at the end of the day, the pressure of the calling the plays and whatever, if I'm removing that, I could be a better coach to everybody. And but at the end of the day, when you know one way to do, like, it's sort of like the only way I run the 40-yard dash, Kyle. I only know one speed. You know what I mean?
1: Yeah, and don't let your job get in the way of your superpower for Sean Payton, right? Like, right. Sure, you have a job. Like, what do you want to shake hands and kiss more babies? Like, just call the plays that let your super clutch quarterback Bo Nix go win the football game. And obviously they lean on that defense. But at the end of the day, you look at their wins and losses, and most of their wins have come on the backs of Bo Nix performances late in the fourth quarter and Sean Payton dialing up some smart stuff.
0: Did the Patriots save their season last week? Or was that too strong?
1: Man, you got to think the Patriots are feeling pretty good. But at the end of the day, that was a stress test for Drake May, right? Now this week will be the stress test for that offensive line, because Malcolm Kuntz, N'Kobe Dean, Max Crosby and the boys, they're not quite licking their chops after last week. They're not licking their wounds. I think they're licking their chops. You know what I'm saying? They're fired up for this opportunity to get after Drake May. You know, if we couldn't kill Patrick Mahomes, let's go after the other guy. But it's that defense for the Patriots that really has been showing me stuff. Gabe Jackson on the outside, and obviously a number of guys. Christian Gonzalez's health is going to be an issue moving forward, but it's the Patriot way, right? You get a guy that can do like six things, line him up everywhere, make him do everything.
0: I think you just made an interesting point about the Raiders, Kyle Long, because we're all focused on Kubiak being the guy bringing his offense, and look at Kirk Cousins keeping Fernando Mendoza in mentor-e mode, right? As opposed to the guy who's going to come out and be the rookie of the year type of season, and that's totally cool. Right. And Ashton Jeanty looking the way he looks and Bowers looking the way he looks. But it's the defense is making the Raiders, quote unquote, for real. Right.
1: Yeah, I mean, absolutely. But it's like driving a Toyota. When you have Kirk Cousins in the lineup, it's like driving a Toyota. You don't even have to think about it. You know, it's going to start. You know, it's going to run. You're just going to get you to point A.
0: This is
1: point
0: a Hyundai
1: B.
0: show, Kyle. This is a Hyundai show. Can you make that analogy?
1: Sorry. You know, it's like the Hyundai Elantra. You know, you get in that thing and it gets you from A to B as quickly and safely as possible. Yeah. And then you can worry about, you know, where do we get our teeth? You can throw some rims on that bad boy, too. And that's what they've done. Max Crosby, Malcolm Kuntz, N'Kobe Dean. The list goes on and on and on. But this Raiders team isn't just a gritty bunch punching up anymore. They're in the same weight class now as these bigger teams, and they're out to prove it. They got to do it against the Patriots.
0: Best team in the NFL through 4 weeks is...
1: Oh, my goodness. Is that substation still going in San Francisco?
0: I think
1: the San Francisco 49ers are a pretty damn complete football team. But then again, that team in Chicago has showed me some stuff, man. I had real concerns about the defense, but they're above and beyond, in my opinion, the best third down defense in the National Football League, and they're still finding their feet. They get their guy Kyler Gordon back there roaming the secondary. He's a blitz package guy as well. And then obviously everybody and their mom has talked about Ben Johnson, Caleb Williams, Case Keenum, and Tyson Bagent. So can Tyson Bagent go out there and beat up on the Packers at Lambeau? That'll be fun to watch. This team is, you know, feels like destiny, man. Feels like destiny. There's the guy right there, Tyson Bagent. Selfless, didn't complain when Case Keenum went out there. Got the start and the one play, second start. For Tyson Bagent's game, which is so Ben Johnson, psychopath move behavior. I love it.
0: He just wanted to prove, right? Like everybody says, who's starting this week? And guess what? I'm going to put two quarterbacks out there and make a mockery of the win-loss,
1: you know,
0: record
1: stuff. I think I'm going to do what I want. I think I'm going to do exactly what I want. And that's Ben Johnson, right?
0: Yeah, I don't know with the pen clicking and all of that. But in all seriousness, to your point here, do you think, because last year it was like Caleb Williams drinking out of a fire hose all summer. What's he going to look like? And is this going to really work?
1: Yeah.
0: Remember all that? And then they start winning games by pulling it out of their orifice every single week. And Caleb is the Iceman. And now this year is supposed to be a different ball of wax because he's coming in a certain way. And then they come up and put 60 points on the board and off he goes now with a hamstring injury. Do you think in the long run, though, this could be helpful? Right.
1: I think what could be helpful is seeing how efficient and on time the trains are running with these backup quarterbacks. And for him to see Case Keenum work in rhythm, on time, within the structure of the offense. Obviously, everybody knows Caleb Williams can do things once the expiration date runs out in the pocket. He can pirouette like Russell Wilson going to his left. He can go right, make any throw on the field. But the thing that has been in doubt is his ability to drop back. And when that back foot hits the ground at the top of his drop, delivering the strike on time, in rhythm. Maybe he's learned some from these guys. Look, and if he has, look out, everybody, because the Bears are going to be scoring 65 points every week.
0: All right, Kyle Long. Before I let you go, how can people get involved with Generation Fine, please?
1: Go check out generation-fine.com. Obviously, Johnson & Johnson and myself, we've partnered on this thing, and it hits really close to home for me, and I think it may hit close to home for you and people you know. I can almost guarantee it. Thanks so much, Rich.
0: Of course, Kyle, because again, I imagine it's called Fine because so many people are like, I'm fine. You know, they just kind of just brush it aside.
1: Fine's
0: without
1: not
0: really,
1: the finish line, dude.
0: You know? Well, when you see Russell Wilson, ask him who the, and with all due respect to James Brown, who, as you point out, is a GOAT, and I love the guy, right? Ask him who the first host of a Sunday morning show that he ever did in his career was, okay?
1: I will.
0: And I guess you know what the answer is. And ask Nate Burleson who the first interview he did on NFL Network with when he showed off his chops for the first time.
1: Chops, of which he has many.
0: He has many. Oh my God, does he ever? Ask them both. Don't do it in front of JB. You know, because I don't want to make it seem like I'm
1: Rich. I gotta pinch myself sometimes. I'm talking to Rich Eisen, the fastest guy in the media.
0: That is right. That is right. The fast.
1: And you know what? It's longevity. Lane Johnson did it for 14 years. How long have you been running?
0: Running the 40-yard dash.
1: Yeah.
0: Oh, 20.
1: So, like, you are like Bruce Matthews now.
0: Oh, I'll take it. Right. Yeah, man. I'll take
1: Shout out to Jake Matthews. I hope he can play. He got dinged up last week. He's at like 189. We got to get him to catch his pops. I'm all about kids catching their dads. That's okay.
0: Last one for you. I don't know if you have to run, but just last one. Did your dad ever sit you and Chris down and watch Firestorm with you?
1: He locked us in a room and put Firestorm on.
0: Do you ever, seriously, sit down and watch Broken Arrow with your dad or something?
1: You know what?
0: Like
1: of course. I mean, my dad is our hero. He's our hero.
0: Sure,
1: dude.
0: Of course.
1: And growing up, it's, you know, my dad's an action hero. Watch. He kicks this guy's ass in the movie. And people are like, that's just the movies. I'm like, no. Trust me. This guy knows what he's doing.
0: See, I know. That's pretty cool. With me, it's like, hey, kid, sit down and watch Dad on Celebrity Wheel of Fortune. Doesn't have the same kick to it. You know what I mean?
1: Yeah, no. You do much better at a hosting role than he does.
0: That's my Firestorm.
1: He's more security.
0: Okay. I love it.
1: Thanks a lot, Rich. I know you got stuff to do.
0: No, you too. Good to see you, man. Enjoy.
1: I'm going to go take my daughter to tennis. We both get tennis lessons together in the same building, and it's been fun.
0: Okay. What's your game look like? What do we got?
1: Big, powerful. I like to go cross court with the forehand. I don't like to do doubles. I like singles.
0: Okay.
1: Just some good gaps to hit it into. It takes me back to baseball, a little left center, right center action.
0: Okay. Very good. Enjoy that. Enjoy being Father of the Year, Kyle.
1: Rich. Take it easy,
0: Kyle Long, everybody.
2: Yes, sir.
0: Yeah, it was a delightful first foray here on the Rich Eisen Show. There he goes. You know the answer to the questions about the Russell Wilson and the Nate Burleson, who are the first?
3: I might have been there that day.
0: What, for Russ?
3: Yeah.
0: I forget. It was the year again. Was it his rookie year?
3: Because he was the first one there, right?
0: He beat me to the studio.
3: Yeah.
0: And then...
3: I feel like I remember that.
0: And then we were going to ask him to do the next week as well, but I think he had to go because he made the Pro Bowl because Matt Ryan made the NFC Championship game. That's my memory, if it serves. Or Matt Ryan made the Super Bowl. That's what it was. He came in to do the championship Sunday after he won in his rookie season, a playoff game.
3: So 2012?
0: I think season? So. That's what memory serves. Because I remember he had to run out because he had to go to Hawaii. I'm almost sure of it.
3: Yeah, he was a Pro Bowl pick that year, his rookie year.
0: Right. I don't know. Whatever. One thing I definitely remember is that he beat me to the studio, and then he sent me a jersey, a Seattle Seahawks signed jersey as a thank you. I guess high class as it comes. Same thing with James Brown, which is why I'm pointing out, you know, I beat James to the punch with Russell.
3: Yeah.
0: I'm low class.
2: What's Eisen?
0: Thank you.
3: Kyle Long, really good baseball player, drafted by the White Sox.
0: How about that? Oh, I should have asked him.
4: Yes.
0: Oh, we'll leave baseball to
4: get him back on.
0: We'll stay in the lane. Turn the machines back on.
4: Baseball.
0: I'd love to turn the machines back on in the American League Divisional Series.
3: I bet.
4: I'd love to turn the clocks back to maybe May.
0: or 1986.
4: Yeah. That part.
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0: Get in DeLorean.
3: Letting Alonzo walk.
0: 844-204-RICH, number to dial here on the Rich Eisen Show. 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
0: Ladies and gentlemen, we're back here on the Rich Eisen Show. 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
27: 100%.
3: Regular manager.
27: And regular manager. Both.
0: I'll say this, man. Aaron Boone, I understand the results. It's a results-oriented business. But the guy didn't have Aaron Judge for two-thirds of the season, didn't have Stanton for most of the season, and didn't have Rodon, didn't have Freed, you know, I mean...
27: It's not the first time,
0: didn't have
27: Rich.
0: Cole. Like, it's just, again, the fact that the Yankees performed as well as they did during the regular season, and you're not allowed to turn your microphone off, Dodger fan.
27: I was a Yankee fan, and you
0: was.
3: I was.
0: I'm the real Yankee fan here. The guy on the screen in the middle in the hoodie, and Aaron Judge, didn't take a single swing in the postseason, except in the cage to see if he could come back from an injury that he suffered after he came back from the injury that kept him out most of the year. And the guy on the left on the screen is George Lombard Jr., who is 1,000% the Yankee shortstop of the future. And the guy on the right is also part and parcel of the Yankees' current roster. It's Paul Goldschmidt, who I think is a baseball Hall of Famer, at the end of his career, who's only playing first base when there's a lefty. He's a platoon guy. now. And, you know, the problem is when Goldschmidt is at first, now you've got

0: Luis Garcia, who's your left-handed hitting first baseman. And what does that mean with Ben Rice? Because you're not going to put him behind home plate anymore. So that's the way they used to get Ben Rice in to the lineup before he became, knocking on wood for Yankee fans here, Aaron Judge 2.0, a left-handed hitting Judge. This kid just crushed it in the postseason. Crushed it. Was, forget about a pulse, he was a heartbeat of the team against the Red Sox and the only guy who showed up offensively with consistency against the Rays, who were just basically pitching around him to get to Cody Bellinger, which is nuts. So, and then if Stanton was even healthy, how do you work him in? Because he's not playing the field. How do you, what would Ben Rice have played? The roster, the way it is put together for the Yankees is a big, huge-ass mystery. And you're throwing that on Boone's lap. Okay, you also found Spencer Jones. You're going to put him in the outfield. What happens when Judge is healthy? And, you know, the fact that they made the proper maneuvers to get Trent Grisham or to get a draft choice for Trent Grisham, who they thought was going to take a deal elsewhere. He comes back, and it's only fitting. He made the last out against the Rays by swinging and missing because this lineup just doesn't put the ball in play enough. When they did against the Red Sox, they looked like world beaters. When the Rays came in, they were a totally different team. Totally different against the team in the Rays that puts the ball in play and has pitching that is not as well decorated or paid as the Yankee staff, but it's damn good. It's damn good. And the Yankees go down in the divisional series without winning a game. I don't believe they had a lead at all. And it doesn't matter that if your lead is essentially in payroll when you are currently the third highest payroll in Major League Baseball at $308 million and the Tampa Bay Rays are all down at the 28th highest payroll at $95 million. It doesn't matter if you have that advantage. If you see them and Judge isn't playing because he's hurt and you only get, listen, Giancarlo Stanton and Carlos Rodon together in 2026, their salaries combined $56 million. Those two players, you can do the math, more than half of the Rays' entire payroll. And all they got from those two guys in this series was two pinch hit at bats from Stanton. Cause how are you going to work him in the lineup if he's healthy enough? He struck out both times. Cause it was the only times he swung a bat since April 24th. Whew. He didn't get even an at bat against the Red Sox. Cause they didn't need him. I guess you could have gotten his feet wet. And Rodon didn't throw a single pitch. Because you're starting Cole and you're starting Schlittler and you're starting Fried. That, I understand, makes sense. But if you are constructing a roster to get you to the World Series, doesn't matter. You got swept. Rodon didn't throw a pitch. Stanton only hit twice. And how, even if he was healthy, you're going to work him in? Because Ben Rice has got to be the DH the way that everything is set up on your roster. So whose feet do you lay that on? And don't lay it at the arms of the guy who leaned over like Jeffrey Mayer. Mm-hmm. Could you imagine if that was, in fact, Jeffrey Mayer as an older man?
1: Or his kids?
0: This dude is getting lit up.
1: He should.
0: Why? Because he leaned over. First of all,
2: what do you mean he should? We just earlier said that's natural instinct.
0: No, he's trying to stir it up over there.
2: I know, but let's not.
0: It wouldn't have been a home run anyway off the bat of Volpe. Because again, the bottom line is the Rays, they get a guy in Valade who's on what, like team six. He's the guy who comes in because they're starting a lefty. He's the one who connects off of Max Fried to give the Yankees a lead, and the Yankees did get to tie the game again. Volpe hits a fly ball to right. It doesn't go three rows in. It goes barely to the wall. And fan interference, that would have been a double. I just don't know. Could it have hit the wall in a certain way and bounced away, and Volpe right. could have advanced? Or I don't know.
1: Yeah, maybe.
0: But the Yankees don't hit very well with runners in scoring position in games against really terrific pitching. I mean, you could say that's the case for most teams. But the Rays did against terrific pitching for the Yankees.
1: So why does your GM have a lifetime contract?
0: Great question. Because Cashman had some great years, and there are, I guess there's enough to hang your hat on. And Hal Steinbrenner has a different approach than his dad, which is on occasion really good because his dad was a lunatic.
3: He was out of his mind.
0: Sure. You know, his dad was a lunatic, but he did tell, I think it was Ed Bradley on 60 Minutes, you show me a guy who enjoys losing and I'll show you a loser. And he could have been describing his son right now, to be straight up. But he's also, Hal's winning on the revenue side of things. And they are spending $300 million on players. And the Dodgers are just one above them, and they're doing everything right. Because they're spending the money on surefire Hall of Famers who aren't getting hurt and can put the ball in play or hit it out of the park. For a manager who's just turned into a wizard, Dave Roberts. Now, it helped to get Freeman and Betts and Ohtani added to the mix, but he's the one who puts Páez in out of nowhere in a World Series Game 7 and gets results. He's the one who puts Miguel Rojas in and he gets results. You know, Boone puts Jazz Chisholm in, and Chisholm basically, you know, turned into Knobloch 2.0 on that play. And says, I would throw it again the same, you know, I'd do it again. And it's just like, no, you should not do it again. It's just infuriating. Because it's another year where Aaron Judge is saying stuff like this after he doesn't even play a game because his body wasn't either ready or the Yankees decided we're not running the risk. He did sound like a guy who needed to blink twice to make sure that there's proof of life, because it sounds like he wanted to play. I don't blame him. This is a killer for Yankee fans to see and hear him like this.
4: We're the Yankees. I feel like they should go all in and do what they need to do and find if we got holes, if it's finding certain players or personnel, whatever we need, you got to go out there and get it. You know, that's why I signed back here to play with the Yankees, is to fight for a championship every single year and to go all in. That's what I do every offseason, is get ready to, you know, give this team and the city everything I got. So I expect them to do the same.
0: Back page of the Post, pump it up. If you want, I could see, you got it right there. It is. It's wall over. No mayor miracle this time as Yanks get swept away. Hey, listen, it's funny, right? You're showing a picture of that kid Jeffrey Mayer back in the day, because Richie Garcia blew the call in a Hall of Fame type blowing a call. Like, it's a Mount Rushmore of blown calls in the history of Major League Baseball. And I don't understand why Yankee fans were fetting that moment, because it was embarrassing. Embarrassing. And if we're hoping that Yankees are rooting for a blown call to get to a game four, that ain't it. Here's what they need to do. They need to find people because they found a shortstop and first base is handled. I mean, Garcia is going to come back, and I mean, Rice has got to get in somehow if Stanton is going to still be there, and he's going to be there. There's like an option for 2028. He's going to be there. Judge is going to be there. Spencer Jones is going to be there. And Bellinger is going to be there. And Bellinger can play first, too. So you got to get Rice in. You're not going to put him behind home plate. That's for sure. So you got to find people who put the ball in play at second base. And if that's Volpe, so be it. And third base. I don't care. Give me somebody who doesn't hit home runs at third base. I don't care. I know you're supposed to get some pop out of third base. Somebody who gets on base for all of these guys. Put the ball in play, for crying out loud. The Yankees got productive outs against the Red Sox. They were unbeatable. Oh, good Lord.
2: Shame.
0: I know. Met fan is crying me a river. My brother, if he's listening right now, the tiny violin, I can hear it. The Red Sox fan, I get it. I understand. Yep. I'm just giving you

0: voice of what I've seen all year, what I see all the time. It's very frustrating, you know, and the only way I can get back at the Met fan is say, they're like the Dallas Cowboys. But we've been to the World Series.
1: When?
0: 2 years ago.
1: Did you win it?
0: Nope.
1: So you didn't go, essentially.
0: Got it. Says the guy, can't wait to get that 30-year drought conversation done. Well, the 49ers haven't won at all.
1: Am I lying?
0: You are not.
1: Okay, then. So what are we talking about here?
0: Okay. Let's take a break here on the Rich Eisen Show because Major League Baseball just came up with a proposal.
2: Yeah, in the middle of future Yankee stuff.
0: Playoff.
2: Yeah.
0: Formats. And it's wild.
2: It's great.
0: Yeah. And you like it, huh?
2: I do. Yeah.
0: Okay, we're going to unpack it. We're going to unpack it. And Vinny Pasquantino is going to be on the Rich Eisen Show in hour number 3. 844-204-RICH, number to dial on the program.
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0: Many people's first serious relationship didn't start with a kiss. 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
5: 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Panthers oust the Lions. The Vikings are 4-0, but does anyone buy it right now? 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Is this a division that deserves more of our respect?
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4: 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What's up, Cameron?
5: How's it going, Rich?
4: I'm doing fine there. What's going on?
5: Well, I got a question. With the game being tonight and Dallas playing, and it's been quiet on the off season, and I thought the defense is going to be squared away, and it's such a mess right now, in my opinion. Do you think it's the staff or the coaching, or do you think it's the players, or what's the missing piece to get that going?
4: Oh, man. I don't know. Everybody says it's the scheme and the way everything's been dialing it up. That's what Gerald McCoy is telling me on NFL Game Day Morning all the time, and that you know the new GC has got to just put the scheme that he's jamming down the throats of guys who don't fit it. He's got to change that. Mm. It's basically I'm paraphrasing what Gerald's saying because they're really talented.
5: I hope they get it fixed.
4: Yeah, for sure. So how long have you been living in Redding, Cameron?
5: I've been here my whole life. You actually used to cover, I played at Anderson, and you covered our 12-0 team with Raymond Matiller. We played Oroville in the sections, and used to love hearing you on Channel 7 with your comments of always, anytime Raymond broke a touchdown, he'd be like, looking for daylight.
4: That was it. Did you play for Coach Reed?
5: I sure did. So did my dad and my uncle.
4: He was the first. Remember, I told you my first day on the job, it was go and cover a high school playoff game.
6: Right.
4: Okay. And I had to interview the two coaches live during in between the two games. I had to go record the first one, then interview these coaches live for the second one, record some of the first half of that one, then run back and edit it all together and put it on the air. And then the live truck, just the guy who was not happy that there was a new guy there and just didn't respect me enough at all to basically say, I can't get a signal. He drove off without even telling me. And I had to stand there and interview. I had to interview a coach anyway and, you know, ask someone to record it for me and put it on a tripod. And wow. He was kind enough to do it, even though it wasn't live. That was Coach Reed. This guy's had high school.
7: How about
4: coach.
7: That? So cool.
4: That's what it was.
5: Talk about old school coach, man. He was one to play for. That's
4: he
5: for
4: was.
5: Sure.
4: He couldn't have been nicer to me. I'm some guy from New York sweating my ass off on that day, and he couldn't have been nicer to me. And he's a legend. A legend. You know, passed away, right? Did he just pass away?
5: He did, yes. Yeah. He did about 2 years ago. Yep.
4: Thanks for the call, Cameron, in the memory lane. There you go. There's a... Wow,
5: yeah, appreciate you up here. So
4: appreciate
5: everything you did up here.
4: And I appreciate everybody there. Gave me a great start. Welcomed me. It was incredible. That was fun right there. A little memory lane. Awesome. It's a small world, huh?
6: Far out, yeah.
4: For American-made...

0: And the Dodgers will be taking on the Brewers, which has currently the second highest payroll remaining, 19th out of the 30 Major League Baseball teams. Yep. The White Sox are 24th, the Rays are 28th, and the Guardians are DFL in this category. Wow. So it's entirely possible that the Guardians, they make the World Series, it'll be the 30th payroll against two. And you know, if it's the Major League Baseball's Players Association, I'd imagine, is rooting for the Brewers the hardest and the Guardians. So it can be like, hey, you think we got to redo the financial system? Because it's 19 versus 30 in the World Series. Where are all these teams that are you need a salary cap for? Where are they? Oh, okay. Mm. You know, that would be certainly because the winter is coming and it's nuclear and whatever.
1: Yep.
0: So any proposal that baseball makes has got to be seen through the prism of this is part of the collective bargaining conversation that's to come that hopefully will result with games being played next year. And in that regard, I haven't seen this yet. This just got popped up here. Pop it up on the screen if you don't mind.
1: Yeah, MLB posted this.
0: Baseball's proposing returning to 154-game regular season.
1: Proposing it.
0: Right? Right. Best of seven division series. So this would still be going on right now. And opponent selection in the wild card and division series. What does that mean?
2: Yeah, what does it
0: mean? Starting in 2029, shortening the season would create a weekly standard off day benefiting player health. It would allow the addition of up to eight more postseason games by moving to a best of seven divisions format. Okay. And beginning in 2027, higher seeded clubs in the wild card and division series would select their opponents.
1: It's fun.
0: So the Rays would select somebody that they think they could beat. I think they would choose the Yankees anyway. What does that accomplish?
2: That's weird.
1: It just takes away the bracket of it and, you know.
0: So they would choose it.
1: Yeah. So the one seed says, hey, I want
0: to
1: play the White Sox.
0: So the team that gets chosen would be able to put the disrespect mantra in full display.
1: Sure.
3: Yes.
0: Oh, you want to play us? The question has always been asked of teams that have advanced in a playoff round.
1: Who would you rather play?
0: Who would you rather play of the teams that... So right now, the question would be asked of the Rays, who would you rather play? And no Ray would ever give an answer to that question. But now the organizations would be forced to give an answer to that question.
1: Yeah.
0: And provide... But, oh, you want us? You got us.
1: Right. And in the wild card too, the three seed would select to play either the five or six.
3: I like this.
0: What does it accomplish?
1: Just spices it up.
0: Okay.
1: I do like shortening the season to 154.
0: Yeah. That's fine. But
3: that's great.
1: It probably
0: should. And now we're extending the baseball playoff series.
1: We're making the division series best of seven.
0: Right.
1: Of five.
0: So in this time, the Yankees would be choosing who they want to play. And the Astros would have chosen who they want to play. And I imagine what? Who gets to go first to choose? Team with a better record or team with a better...
1: Yeah, higher seed.
0: Higher seed?
1: Yeah.
0: So the Astros would be able to choose an opponent and leaving the Yankees to... You know what I'm saying? Like, so only one team would choose an opponent.
3: Yeah.
0: Because that would leave the other two. So it would be up to the Astros, who barely made the playoffs, to decide who the Yankees play in the wild card round. You think that's fair?
1: The one seed in the division round.
0: What I'm saying in the wild card round is where it would start. So this year, the Astros, who barely made it, but they're above a seeded better than the Yankees because they won their division, they would get to choose who to play. So the Yankees would be completely random based on who the Astros would rather play. That's who the Yankees play.
1: Win your division.
0: Dumb. Stupid idea. Already, I reject it.
1: Oh, why? Because it didn't benefit the Yankees?
0: No, because it wouldn't benefit any team. Just fill in the blank.
3: Yeah.
0: Doesn't have to be the Yankees. I'm just giving that as an example this year. The second best team in the American League, it would be up to the worst team that made the playoffs to decide who the other best team in the American League gets to play.
1: They won their division. Do we not respect divisions? So you want to just get rid of the divisions?
0: That's been part of the conversation we've had over the last few weeks.
1: I get it, but that's not a proposal.
0: No, the better proposal is you stack the teams based on record at the end of the day.
1: So no division, winning your division doesn't matter.
3: Yeah, it doesn't matter.
0: Correct. But it would affect you. At this point, it's a balanced schedule pretty much anyway. I mean, the Yankees, just as an example, I constantly use the Yankees for an example. Two reasons, because this is the team that I know the best in the schedule. And two, it's the team that everybody cares about the most.
3: Dallas.
0: The varsity.
1: This guy.
0: No, but in all seriousness.

0: seriousness,
1: yeah, people care about
0: the Yankees. Didn't play the Red Sox appreciably much more than they played the Rockies at the end of the day,
2: which is kind of dumb. I liked it, okay, when the division.
0: So there's ways to go about it, but to basically tell a team that barely made the playoffs, you get to choose who you play, and the second best team in the entire league has to then sit back totally random because you didn't win your division.
2: You're using this season as your as an example.
0: Exactly, but it's
2: not going to always be the case that they're the third division.
0: All it's going to take is one for me to tell you it stinks. Play baseball next year. Let's.
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3: 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Coming up, Royals first baseman Vinny Pasquantino. And now, it's Rich Eisen.
6: And show is on the air. Major League Baseball just came up with a crazy-ass idea for their future playoffs. We're going to focus a little bit more on the current playoffs with Vinny Pasquantino, and he joins us in just a few minutes' time from the Kansas City Royals. Chris Brockman loves the idea of a team being able to choose their opponent in the wild card round of the playoffs, even though if the Red Sox had a better record than the Yankees, you'd had no problem with an 81-81 team and the Astros choosing who to play first, and then you'd be forced with whoever else, right?
7: I don't know why you're taking this so personal.
6: I do. I take it all personally. I take it all personally.
7: You guys still would have lost. It doesn't matter who.
6: No, what I'm just saying is that if the Red Sox were sitting there after a remarkable run all season long and earned their spot in the playoffs as they did this year, and the Astros in the last day of the year, and an 81-81 record, they get to choose. They probably would have chosen the White Sox, and then you would have gotten the Yankees. After all.
7: Yeah.
6: I know.
7: And the Red Sox still would have lost because they can't score your runs.
6: How about all that? At any rate, Vinny's going to join us shortly on the program. 844-204-RICH is the number to dial. If you missed great chats with Jeff Saturday and Kyle Long talking some ball. If you missed it, there's our podcast version, all 3 hours. You can check us out by listening to us on demand. You can watch us on demand through our Disney Plus page. You go to our page, Rich Eisen Show on Disney Plus. All 3 hours are sitting right there. As a matter of fact, they're archived for weeks at a time, which is pretty cool. Greatly appreciate that. Our Friday show at this point in time, we're going to get ready to welcome the Academy Award winning actor, producer, and author Michael Douglas is returning to the program.
7: All right. That's awesome.
6: Yeah. So that's on Friday's show. So make a note of that because we're genuinely excited about that, because he's come out with this tell-all book, and instead of playing celebrity true or false with him, because it's all in his book, yeah, pretty much, I think we're going to play celebrity true or false, but ask the question, like, is it really true that you did this? Because a lot of stuff that's in this book is kind of wild.
7: Yeah.
6: We'll talk about it again. That's tomorrow.
7: Tomorrow.
6: We're going to do the rest live today.
7: Let's do it.
6: The WeatherTech fan line. Let's sneak one in before we get to yet another edition of Higher Register. And also, another edition of Fergazi, For Real or Fergazi. We did that with the NFC teams. We're all 2-2. There's 5 AFC teams at 2-2. We'll talk about that in a moment. Let's go to Derek in Missouri, a longtime listener. First up, what's up, Derek? How are you?
8: I'm good, Rich. So it's been a full week. Are you fully recovered from wearing Kittle's Hawkeye helmet last week?
6: Oh, I'm never going to recover from that, Derek, but thanks for reminding me.
8: You know, I'll tell you consolation. Many, many years ago, I had to wear a Cowboys jersey after I lost a bet. Wearing that thing for 2.5 hours, I feel like I caught instant pneumonia. So there you go.
6: Well, by the way, Derek, since you're a Bronco fan, you'll understand this. Sean Payton just chimed in saying he's taking control of this phone call. So what do you have in your mind?
8: So let's see. What's more likely, Rich?
6: Okay.
8: You got three teams left that are undefeated. One is on a bye this week. But which one this week is more likely to suffer their first loss? The Niners against the Seahawks or the Vikings against the Saints?
6: Oh, I think that's an easy one, Derek. And thank you for the call, as always. I mean, the Niners losing to in Seattle would be no surprise, right? No, they won't. Remember, that was a week one last year where Purdy hurt his foot and Kittle went out.
7: Kittle got hurt.
6: But he found Jake Tonjes in the end zone to win that game.
7: Yep.
6: And then Purdy goes out and in comes Mac Jones, and they damn near won the one seed anyway. And
7: wild.
6: Man, I can't wait for this game. I cannot wait for this game. Let's just spend a hot minute on this game.
7: Let's do it.
6: Because San Francisco starts the year, wins in Melbourne. Now, listen, I know Niners fans love to say it's really a home game. In whose house?
9: Rams house.
6: Right. They love saying that because there's more red in the stands than, you know, than not in SoFi. But that was technically a road division playoff victory for the 49ers, with all due respect to Arizona. Winning in Seattle means they would have checked off both of their toughest division road games through the fifth week of the season. They'd already be done with that. The rest of the time, the Rams and the Niners, the Rams and the Seahawks have to go to their house. Where? Seattle is showing up in week 12. That's of the Thanksgiving week Sunday contests, last Sunday of November. And of course, Seattle would say, we're pretty comfortable here. We like putting our feet up here as we did in week 18 when the Niners had a chance to be the one seed and lost to Seattle, which only returned the favor again in the playoffs in Seattle a couple weeks later, only to get through the Rams and then go to the San Francisco 49ers house and defile it by winning it all and holding a Lombardi Trophy ceremony on the turf of the 49ers. So do you think San Francisco wants to go up to Seattle and win that game? You bet. Would Seattle love to look the Niners in the face and go, nice try, nice win you had there in the other hemisphere against the Rams? You know what? Nobody's really talking about the way we got to the game and traveled to the game. We just drove and parked in our player lot and just took care of business as we did in last year's playoffs, as we did in week 18. And take over first place in the division, which Seattle would do, same record, but they'd have the head-to-head in their back pocket until they face each other again for the next time in Thanksgiving. It's going to sit there, and it's going to simmer, and it's going to be nasty, and it's going to be fun to watch. It'll be great. Can't wait.
9: Can't wait.
6: Because Purdy is coming off of his Offensive Player of the Month performance, and the Seahawks would love to, again, reset 2026 with the idea that 2025 was not the outlier, everybody. They took care of business in San Francisco in the final game of the regular season on that Saturday night. Then they took care of San Francisco from the opening kickoff of that game. That thing was over at that point in time. It was finished. And then two games after that, Lombardi in their house, in their locker room. Can't wait.
9: You never know.
6: That's called setting the stage.
7: Mm-hmm.
6: That's Sunday. Okay. Let's do it, everybody.
9: Do it.
6: Okay. We got ourselves a little higher register. It's our usual Thursday segment. Got a lot going on here.
10: Yeah.
6: Our higher register segment where you got to go up here to believe what you're saying. It's going to change the way you talk to other people and the way other people talk to you. You're going to notice it in conversations with other humans. When they go higher register, it should set off an alarm bell. Higher register brought to you by Sonos. Hit it.
11: There's a chance.
3: The Rich Eisen shows.
11: That there could be.
3: Higher register. Take of the week.
6: Okay, here we go. Week 5 starts this evening. It's time to give your opinion about something in week 5 that you got to go to higher register to believe. Chris Brockman, you're first up. What do you have over there?
7: Yeah, it's been a rough month for my team here that I'm going to talk about. Most disappointing in the league. Talk of hot seats for a guy that we like and maybe trading the quarterback further down the line. I don't know, TJ, but here's the thing. When I think about week 5 and the Los Angeles Chargers, I think this is the week it all starts to click for them.
6: Okay. Oh.
7: Okay.
6: Daniel Jeremiah, by the way, who's on tomorrow's program, said he's been looking at the film, and last week it was a tweet that read higher register. Like some of these plays, they're making plays on defense here.
7: Yeah, I don't think they look that bad.
6: Yeah, okay. Yeah. So you think this is gonna be the time where it gets done?
7: I think they might get a win this week.
6: No, well, a win. But do you think when you say it starts to click?
7: Starts to click. Yeah, yeah.
6: What does that mean? How far do they go?
7: That means I think they get on the playoff run here,
12: week by week.
6: Really?
12: It's just week by
6: okay.
12: Playoff run.
7: Week to week. You stack wins.
6: Okay. But this is the week where it all starts.
7: This is the way it all clicks.
6: I'll go figure that. Okay. TJ Jefferson, yes, again, this is not your wheelhouse.
10: Apparently not.
6: You're a lower register guy.
10: Yes, I am.
6: But you have a higher register take of the week.
10: I do, and it's funny. You were talking about this before. You're talking about the Niners and Seattle.
6: All
10: this stuff, and that kind of played into mind because I think with a Niners win over Seattle this week, Brock Purdy, he's got the MVP locked up.
6: Oh, locked up.
10: Locked up.
6: It's more of an overreaction. That's a higher overreaction.
7: Higher overreaction.
10: I think
6: locked up. Thursday. Locked up.
10: Like I said, I don't know if I believe it, but.
6: You got to go higher register to believe it.
10: Yeah, got to go higher register.
6: Locked up. I mean, that's pretty bold.
7: Only week 5.
6: Okay. Now then, I've got my higher register here. You've heard the phrase, a team is like a wagon. I referred to the Buffalo Bills as a wagon.
10: Wagon.
6: Right? I think Kyle Long used that phrase in his appearance in hour 2. Forget about which team, but he referred to a team as a wagon.
10: Wagon. They got a wagon.
6: Some folks have gotten into our comments saying, what do you mean by a wagon? So I actually looked it up because I'm about to use it in my higher register. In sports, especially ice hockey, I didn't know that. Calling a team a wagon means they are an exceptionally strong, dominant, and unstoppable team that is rolling over opponents.
12: Oh,
10: okay.
6: Now, in the first 2 weeks of this season, the team I'm referring to, they are getting rolled.
10: Not a wagon.
6: Whatever the opposite of a wagon is. A go-kart? I don't know. A
10: wheel
6: boxcar? I have no idea. Not a wagon. But the last 2 weeks, I'm beginning to wonder. Ooh. Are the Falcons kind of like a wagon or what?
10: Ooh.
6: I kind of feel like the Falcons may be a wagon, which is two different conditional phrases. That's what makes a higher register work.
12: I've said two.
6: Because it's not like I feel like the Falcons may be a wagon. I feel like the Falcons are a wagon. I kind of feel like the Falcons may be a wagon. I got to see a little bit more. Here come the Ravens. Nope. But I'm just like, if Bijan hits the hole against the Ravens and goes another half the field touchdown.
10: Yeah.
6: And Drake London does his thing and Pitts is starting to come around and yada, yada, and yada. Jahan Dotson went up on a post pattern. I kind of feel like the Falcons may be a wagon. And if they are, well, wouldn't that be a nice plot twist to the 2026 National Football League season?
10: Yeah, to be honest, I never heard of wagon used it.
6: I had no idea. Hoskins, you know it was an ice hockey term? Did you know that? He's our ice hockey maven. Oh, that's the way the Sabres were winning last year. Got it.
10: Oh, God.
12: Chuck wagon.
6: The Sabres were a wagon before the Bills.
10: Sabres.
6: It's basically what he's saying. Higher register brought to you by Sonos. 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All right, we're going to do our final Fugazi, for real or Fugazi, there's five 2-2 AFC teams. On the back end of our visit with a delightful Vinny Pasquantino, who I'm told is just completing a workout.
7: Oh, look at him.
6: Yeah.
7: Flexing on us.
6: So we'll see. He's about to join us here on this program. 844-204-RICH being that number to dial right here. 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
1: Joining us here, Vinny Pasquantino, before Steve Balboni Pasquantino is born. Ladies and gentlemen, here on the Rich Eisen Show, Vinny Pasquantino of the Kansas City Royals. Let's talk playoff baseball, sir. The Dodgers did it again, man. They just seem to just have everything working for them. And when you think you got them, you don't. So who do you think right now, remaining in the playoff field, has the best chance to beat the Los Angeles Dodgers? Vinny.
2: I think it's the Brewers. I mean, anybody really could beat them, but I think it's their next opponent, the Brewers, just because, I mean, their pitching is just, their pitching lines up pretty good with that lineup. Like, it'll be curious to see, I'll be curious to see what the Dodgers do with lineup construction. Will they go with Freddie 2, Ohtani 5, Tucker 8 again? Because they're going to get lefties like crazy out of the bullpen. So, we'll see what they do there with their lineup construction. It was kind of interesting to see them actually move their lineup around because they don't do it all that much. So it's cool to see Dave Roberts doing that. Yeah, I mean, they are a wagon. I mean, the Braves are really good, obviously, but being able to do that to Chris Sale the other night, and he pitched well, but being able to get some runs off of him, that's just it's really impressive.
1: Well, only one left-handed hitter during the regular season homered off of Chris Sale, and it happened to be the guy who homered off him in game 3 of this divisional series. So I ask a left-handed hitting first baseman in Vinny Pasquantino, what makes Freddie Freeman great when you watch him?
2: Just his ability to spin the ball. We talked about a very flat bat plane the other day, and he's got the opposite. So he spins the ball like pretty much nobody else in the big leagues. There's a few other guys that have that extreme of a vertical bat plane. So he's able to backspin the ball almost better than anybody else in the big leagues. So the fact that he was able to get to a sinker in off the plate, off a Sale. Now, I mean, a lot of times you're going to be looking in off a Sale anyway, so it's not that uncommon to get him in there. But to be able to hit that ball out like he did is just he's one of the best hitters that's really ever played for that reason.
1: Well, pardon me for asking it this way, but are you can purposefully do that, like hitting a golf ball a certain way? You can, or is it just the natural plane of his swing is what helps him?
2: Just the natural plane of his swing. Okay. He's just, it's really like a U shape almost. It's why in his work, he talks about it a lot. He likes to hit ground balls at the shortstop because it helps him get the plane where he wants it to. So he's kind of doing the reverse of what his swing really does, so he can lock in where he wants his ball flight to go, which is why he talks about when he hits ground balls to shortstop, it's ground balls to shortstop and BP is a homer for him in the game, and it's for the, you know, it's that exact reason. He's working with his own swing to figure out what gets him in the best spot.
1: No kidding.
2: Yeah.
1: Really? That's the way it works.
2: Yeah, like if you're a flatter swing guy, you probably want to do the opposite because you know you're going to be flatter, especially if you're facing four-seam fastballs, so you want to get the ball a little bit in the air in BP. It's just like laws of exaggeration, really. Like whatever my swing does naturally, kind of do the opposite when you're working so then you can get it into a good spot in the game.
1: Well, all due respect to the Rays, who we're going to talk about in a second, and the Guardians and, you know, the White Sox and the Pope, why do you choose the Brewers as the best remaining team to beat the Dodgers? Vinny.
2: Just because now I don't have to make any other decisions on who's going to win series. So I'll just pick the team that they're currently playing.
1: Okay. I like it.
2: I made that mistake in the WBC of accidentally saying Venezuela wasn't making it through when they still had to play Japan. And then they won the whole thing. So I'm not trying to give any fuel to anybody. So I picked the Brewers as the best team to beat them.
1: What makes the Brewers so good then, having just dispatched to the Padres, Vinny?
2: Pitching. And game plan at the plate. I mean, their approach is pretty much dialed. I mean, you guys saw what they did to Mason Miller. Debatable if they had something on him or not. But just the ability, like, you look at their lineup, it's not full of superstars. It's just full of good players that know how to play well. I mean, Jackson Chourio, obviously, he's a certified superstar. Yelich has been before. William Contreras is awesome. But you just look through their lineup, and it's just a bunch of guys that provide really quality at-bats all the time, and that's kind of what they're built on. They'll platoon a little bit, lefty-righty, but for the most part, you know what you're going to get with them, and a lot of times it's just quality at-bats, and they just wear down pitchers.
1: Did you see Pat Murphy's in-game interview where he's like, basically cursing the center fielder?
2: Jackson Merrill,
1: like, you know, damn it, Merrill. He's definitely one to root for, no doubt about that. You know, he's just a blast. So debatable that Mason Miller was tipping his pitches, Vinny?
2: Yeah, just because we'll never know. They'll never say. Mm-hmm. I think the Padres came out and said that he wasn't doing it. So it's just, it's one of those things you assume because it's baseball. And when a guy that nasty, when you have at bats like that off him, typically something's going on. But credit to the Brewers if they did have him for having him. And if they didn't, even more credit to them for putting together those at bats.
1: Yeah, the NLCS is set, Brewers and the Dodgers, for the right to get to the World Series. While in the American League, the Rays are waiting to see what happens between the White Sox and the Guardians. The Guardians extended that series. The only team that did extend a series that had an opportunity to do so on Wednesday. What makes the Rays so good, Vinny?
2: They're another example of pitching. And it's not like it's a bunch of guys that they've had around their system. I mean, Brian Baker, who's their closer, they got from Baltimore. Tyler Wells, who sets up games for him from Baltimore. Kevin Kelly, who sets up games for them from Cleveland. Cam Boozer, who's got one of the best stories in the game. He's been all around. I know he was with the White Sox, with the Red Sox. So they're just really good at identifying talent and making those guys better. They have their own superstar in Junior Caminero. I don't think he gets talked about enough because we talk about the lack of strikeouts and the flat bat planes and things like that. But they also have a guy who hits 45 homers a year on their team. Jonathan Aranda is a stud. Yandy Diaz is one of the most underrated players in the game. They just make it really tough on you. And I think Derek Jeter said it last night, like, you can't make mistakes against them. As soon as you make a mistake, they'll pounce on you, and they're really tough. And whoever, Cleveland or Chicago, whoever plays them has got their work cut out for them, just because, you know, Tampa's been one of the best teams in the league all year long, and they just continue to do it.
1: So how do you, I mean, you've seen it firsthand, you know, coaches trying to coach people up or managers trying to manage people up. I mean, you take somebody from the Orioles and suddenly he's got a gajillion saves in a row and he's unhittable. Like, how does this continue to happen? As you just pointed out, a whole bunch of guys, Valade who popped one out, you know, Oppo last night, yep, getting a spot start, platooning. I mean, how do you do this?
2: Yeah, so I think they just know how to identify what they're looking for. And it's not like they're always 100% correct. I mean, Joe Ryan got traded for Nelson Cruz a few years ago, and he's one of the best pitchers in the league in Minnesota. So it's not like they're not getting rid of talent, too. But like Freddie Peralta, I saw a thing on him that talked about his extension.

0: and I think it was talking about his landing foot, about how when he was with the Mets, it was like six inches shorter than what it is with Tampa. So they just identify what they're looking for in players. And when they get the players, you can see, like, you can directly see the changes that they're making. So I think that's one of the biggest things, is that they're identifying what they're looking for. And it's not like they're changing the game of baseball. Like, a lot of people will talk about the lack of strikeouts, the bunting, the running. They identified what their group was good at and said, let's just be really good at what our players are good at. They're not trying to fill different voids with players that they don't have, that don't have the talent for that. They're looking at their team that they have, which is what I think organizations that do things the best do. They're not trying to fill something they don't have. They're saying, all right, this is what we have. Let's just be the best at it. And that's what they've done. I mean, Taylor Walls, who, obviously, I'm hoping that Bobby Witt Jr. wins another gold glove, another platinum glove. But Taylor Walls is a shortstop for them, playing absolute gold glove defense every single night. And he's hitting ninth every day. You don't expect too much from him at the plate. But what that guy provides defensively is second to none, really. And it's things like that they do that are just really good, and it makes them so tough to beat.
1: Well, let's talk about the Yankees. Let's talk about the Yankees here, Vinny. And again, I know I'm asking a current player in the in Major League Baseball to talk about what's wrong with another one, but I got to ask you, like, what do you think is up with the Yankees? Why they have gone home again with all the talent that they have, the pitching that they have, the salary advantage that they have over most? Why?
0: Yeah, so I think first I need to preface with, I play for a team that has not beaten the Yankees in 3 years now.
1: Well done.
0: We got lucky once in the playoffs against them, according to one of their players, and that was the last time we beat them, so I suppose he was right. But first off, I just think winning is really hard, and I think winning is especially hard when your best player isn't able to go. So, and I know that there's going to be conflicting reports on what he says, what the team says, but clearly somebody wasn't comfortable enough with him going and putting himself out there. We'll never know. He'll say he was ready. They'll say he wasn't. They weren't comfortable with it, whatever. They're the only people that really know. I don't know. They made some mistakes in that series that, like we talked about with Tampa, you just can't make. And they beat the crap out of the Red Sox, right? It's not like they came into the playoffs limping. They scored 18 runs or whatever it was in the first two games, and they were really good. And then they ran into a juggernaut team. So I think sometimes you just run into a team that's playing better than you, that is better than you. And I think that's what happened. But obviously everything is magnified in New York, and Boone will take a lot of heat. All these guys will take a lot of heat. And it's just sometimes you run into a team that's better than you.
1: Yeah, the general manager, Brian Cashman, is going to run in a lot of heat, but he's used to it. He's used to it, having been there for as long as the Steinbrenner family has had him and apparently is going to continue to have him. And that's kind of what I said at the top of the show, Vinny, earlier in the program, pardon me, that, you know, if you've got a salary advantage over, say, Tampa, just as an example, mm-hmm. you know, and Giancarlo Stanton in a sweep gets one singular at-bat as a pinch hitter, and Carlos Rodon doesn't throw a single pitch, and combined, they made $56 million this year. What does it matter to have an advantage? It doesn't matter. The salary advantage doesn't matter if the way the roster is constructed or the way that the playoff series is constructed and the way that the manager is pushing buttons or told to push buttons. What does it matter? It doesn't matter at the end of the day.
0: That's an interesting one, because you go into the year and if four of your best starting pitchers are available in the playoffs, you're feeling pretty good about what you got.
1: Right.
0: So you go Cole, Schlitter, Fried, and you would think if Rodon doesn't pitch, things went really well for you. Now we have our game one starter for the championship series. That's tough, because you always want a gluttony of starting pitching, but I guess if you don't get to use it all, or maybe should have moved somebody to the pen, which I don't know which one of those guys would be the most comfortable with doing it, because starting pitchers are a different breed when it comes to things like that. They had a solid bullpen. One thing that's interesting about the Yankees that you would think would be different is they don't throw extraordinarily hard from the bullpen. They have really good arms. They just don't have like the high end velo that some teams have. And it, like, it, just if you look at Milwaukee or something like that, but
1: or San Diego, you know, which
0: yeah, San Diego got dispatched, 100%,
1: right?
0: So, but those guys don't just grow on trees, even though sometimes it seems like it. Yeah. But yeah, I don't know what you do there. Obviously, they're going to take a ton of heat, but Cashman has seen it all before. I think as the game continues to grow, other teams are doing things good too. Like, it's not like in the 90s where, you know, the Yankees were buying championships, so to speak. Obviously, they're still trying to do that, but other teams have invested so heavily in the R&D department, as they are, as the Yankees are as well. But they're always going to feel the pressure to go out and pay top dollar guys just because of the market that they're in, even if they might not think that they need to do that all the time. But it's kind of the place that they're in right now. So I think if you're them, you just try to keep moving forward with the really good players that you have and try to, as small market teams would say, you try to win on the margins. And not that any Yankee fan wants to hear that, but when you win 90 some games in the regular season, like, it's hard to call it a failure, but I get why it would be there.
1: Vinny, thanks for the time, sir. You're nervous about the Cleveland Browns this weekend or what? What do we
0: got? I'm never nervous going into a game, ever. The Jets are going to win by 7. It's going to be a good day. The Browns are going to go back down to earth, mm-hmm. and it's going to be good.
1: Okay. Man, you sound like Clint Kubiak at halftime. We're up, and yeah, we're going to win the game.
0: That was, I mean, you know? Everybody knew the Chiefs were going to win as soon as he said that, right? That was tough. I should have went ahead and live bet it immediately that the Chiefs were going to win. You give them, like, when that fumble happened, it was just like, yep, we're back. We are back to normal.
1: Yeah, right. Exactly. That exactly happened. And, you know, right now I'm feeling good about your guillotine league where I just snagged Christian McCaffrey because my son got chopped. He is so upset being chopped from your
0: some of my friends right that are now in that league, yeah. Specifically Cam and Cheese, yes. Who's Cheese Tony, they mm-hmm. love Cooper getting so upset. It's their favorite thing.
1: Vinny, he is so upset. Like, we yeah. had to console, my wife and I had to console him the next morning
0: yeah.
1: because he's like, Justin Jefferson, Jalen Watson, Christian McCaffrey, Chris Olave. And you know, he's 15, so he's also looking on the app what he would have been ranked next, yep. week.
2: Next week.
1: And he was
0: welcome
1: first
0: to the real world, Coop. The best teams don't always win. It's who plays the best that week.
1: That's it. Well, as if he didn't learn that as a Yankee fan last night, yeah. either. Vinny, thanks for the time, brother.
0: Yep, well. Thank you, guys.
1: Go home to the missus.
3: Hey, Vinny.
1: Vinny yep, Pasquantino, everybody, right here on the Rich Eisen Show.
4: There he goes.
1: Susie and I do like it, too, how much Vinny is giving Coop the business.
2: That's cool.
1: I have kept
3: non-stop.
1: Susie up to speed.
3: Yeah, it's nonstop.
1: You know, I've kept Susie up to speed on how Vinny addresses Coop. And after Coop got guillotined the other night, he texted me. He goes, "You got a good headshot of Coop because I've got an all-time meme coming in."
2: Oh God!
1: And he memed him on a Woody Johnson photograph in a jet hat.
3: He had the ice. He had the grill in his mouth.
1: Yeah, he had it working.
3: Trying to find it.
2: I mean,
1: he had it working. 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
14: 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Why don't you? Okay. Joe Burrow claims Ohio State as well as LSU. Or let's put it this way. Ohio State fans claim Joe Burrow.
15: They claim him, yeah.
14: And then I've asked him, thinking he'd be like, come on, I won for LSU. But no.
0: No, he kind of likes. He's
14: he
0: kind of
14: likes the connection.
0: Yeah, he's from
14: kids from Ohio. Yeah. Just because they said, go down the road, Joe. Don't have a spot for you here right now. Go ahead and throw 60 touchdowns, which sounds like a, you know, an exaggeration just so I could make my point, but it's not. He actually did throw 60 touchdowns this season.
0: Yeah, he's amazing.
14: Crazy. Crazy. But sometimes every now and then he'll let it loose that, you know, he got into Ohio State. That's the setup I have for this soundbite. Go for it.
9: Is that one thing that galled you coming out of the game that you really
15: that what?
9: Galled you?
15: Oh, I don't know that one. You have to bring the Webster's out for me.
9: Is there any one play that really pissed you off that you wanted to, say, I'm going to work on this Wednesday?
15: Yeah, not worked on, but, you know, obviously the red zone interception is the one that really stands out as one that was easily avoided and, you know, put our team behind the eight ball. So, you know, I can't make those critical mistakes like that.
14: See where I went with that setup? I'm very proud of myself. No, he just, you know, he needed a dictionary.
0: Yeah.
14: I guess he got his education at LSU, too, so.
0: Go Tigers.
14: Anything right now for me to hype myself up when it comes to Michigan football on a bye week right now, I am just, it's just not great.
0: Long.
5: You know it'll be okay, though, right?
14: Well, I mean, the world will keep spinning, yes.
5: Yeah.
14: I mean, we could use that as an appropriate analogy, right?
16: Still here in LA.
14: Yeah. The old Kyle Shanahan, hey. By Sunday, we could all be in trouble.
0: Yeah. Us or San Diego could just be good.
14: But anyway.
16: Exactly. I was going to say.
14: Should be fine for Joe. Is Joe Burrow going to have his receivers this weekend or what?
0: Well, Ja'Marr Chase is still in the protocol, but he was spotted at practice today.
14: Okay.
5: That's good.
0: So that's a good sign.
14: Okay.
0: And then T. Higgins, you know, is battling the abductor. And so there's no real update on that.
14: They're in Miami.
5: What's he need to practice?
14: They are in Miami. So the Bengals are the.
0: All right, T. Higgins.
14: They're the survivor pool darling of choice for this.
0: I would imagine so. Yeah, T. Higgins is jogging on the rehab field. Good sign.
14: There's a rehab field?
5: Well, he's out there.
0: Yeah.
14: Is that like the pond compared to the pool?
0: Yeah.
5: Probably a little bit nicer.
14: The rehab field. What is it? Is
0: rehab field.
16: No playing.
0: Bengals have a rehab.
14: Quarantining him? Like, what the hell does that mean? What the hell does a rehab field mean?
0: Oh, it's guys.
5: That means they put them to the side so active players aren't running
0: guys
5: around.
0: Guys who are active?
5: Run into
0: guys
5: them
0: who are trying to come back.
14: But is it a separate piece of turf? Like, that's for the rehab field.
5: I'd imagine. You know, you don't get the big piece of chicken. You know, you get the little piece of chicken. Right. It's like a kid's table.
0: Kids table.
14: Is that what it is?
16: Yeah, it's a rehab.
0: Practice area, kids table.
5: You don't get the tomahawk size.
14: That means I like to go grazing for food here. It's for the kids' table. You want to
0: wear
14: there
0: cleats, but no helmet or jersey.
14: That's where you get the daddy tax of the chicken nuggets.
0: It's still wild that the Bengals players have to cross the street to go to their practice field.
14: Yeah.
0: That's odd.
14: Okay.
0: There's a literally track.
14: That's where the rehab field is.
5: Turtle and Drama love the kids' table.
16: I hope you serve
5: the
14: street.
5: Bar mitzvah, if you
0: literally.
5: The bar mitzvah, I guess.
14: We did this to start the program.
5: Yeah.
14: And just like any good idea that anybody has in sports TV, you got to beat it down on the ground to the point where you don't want to do it anymore.
5: We haven't reached that point yet.
14: I don't think so.
17: What else you want to know?
16: I think he's had a long time.
14: 7-2-2 teams in the National Football Conference that we were wondering if it was for real or for Gazy.
0: What was the final tally? Did you write those down?
14: I do believe I went 5 for real and 2 for Gazy.
0: All right. Let's be a little mean.
5: Right.
14: I don't understand. It's not mean. It's clear-eyed, full-hearted. Can't lose.
0: Got it.
5: Shout out to Principal Taylor.
14: Yep. So now there's 5 2-2 teams. And by the way, we're going to do this again when we've got 3-3 teams. We're going to keep doing this. As long as there's 500 teams in the NFL, we're going to keep doing this segment.
5: Look, as long as people are real or Fugazi in life, we can keep doing it.
14: I think
0: so. Until the end of time.
14: Right. At any rate.
5: Here it is.
14: 5 AFC teams entering week 5 at 2-2. I'm wondering, who's for real and who's Fugazi? So.
5: Are they for real?
14: Mm-hmm.
5: Or are they Fugazi?
0: We all look so serious.
14: What's with the round of applause?
16: Rockman wanted some applause for applause. It does it. We need some applause.
0: Let's hype it up.
14: Yeah. Okay.
0: Let's hype it up.
14: All right. So who are the AFC teams that
0: All right,
14: want me to
0: first up, one, two,

0: Las Vegas Raiders.
1: Okay.
0: Dude, don't laugh like that. You got married in that town. Okay. Yep. You like going to that town. You like gambling in that town.
1: I do.
0: Town.
1: I love
0: like
1: Las Vegas.
2: Cage loves that town.
0: You're like hanging in that town.
1: I do love Las Vegas.
0: I know you do. So don't laugh.
1: No,
0: laugh. Prove that you're for real. We'll see it this week. If they're for real or for Gazy.
1: Interesting.
0: Oh, man. If the Raiders beat the Patriots in the week that the Yankees get eliminated and Coop gets chopped from Vinny's league, we're going to need to sedate my son. A 15-year-old is going to need a moment.
2: Maybe we should tell Coop that it's not that serious.
0: What else you got over there?
1: Yeah, it's not. It's definitely not that. It's just sports.
0: I know.
1: How about let's go to this team. Let's go to the AFC North.
2: The North.
1: They've won a bunch of Super Bowls, too, in their career, TJ. The Pittsburgh Steelers are 2-2.
2: Are the Steelers for real, Rich Eisen? Or are they fugazi? Down there in that.
0: I keep getting the sense that they're fugazi, but they've got, again, in the same way the Eagles, too many good players. I'm concerned that Pittman's hurt, man.
1: He is going to miss some time.
0: I know.
1: He's going to miss some time. They've also lost to the team that you just said was fugazi.
0: I know that. I know.
1: Okay.
0: Just for the moment, I'm gonna say they're for real.
1: You're hilarious.
2: What?
0: You see who's on the show on Tuesdays?
2: Yeah, like we got to walk the line here.
0: I'm not going to call Cam Hayward fugazi.
1: Cam doesn't need, wind blown up as... his tights.
0: I think they beat the Indianapolis Colts this week, and they're 3-2 and feeling good about themselves. And then they're going to wind up after that game. Let's do it. Let's do it here.
2: Bring up the
0: They're at Tampa. That's 4-2 before they get the Saints in Paris. That could be 5-2. Then they get Cleveland at home, and Cam wants to tell Jared Verse a thing or two. That's 6-2. And then they're a bye.
1: 6-2 at the bye?
2: They've got
0: four. Who beats them over the next month?
1: You can make a case three of those teams beat them.
0: They're for real.
2: Well, the Browns aren't
0: sweeping. And that's fugazi.
1: The Browns literally just beat them.
2: Yeah, but they're not sweeping.
0: Finish up strong, guys. Here we go.
3: That's a fugazi.
1: Let's stay in this division.
2: Okay.
1: We were just hearing from our buddy, one of your boys, Joe Burrow. The Cincinnati Bengals are 2-2.
2: Are the Cincinnati Bengals for real or are they fugazi?
0: I like the chuckle. They're for real. They're for real. And they're going to show it. The Bengals are going to go to Miami. They're going to win that one. Then they got a bye. Then they're at Baltimore, home for Tennessee, taking on Atlanta. I believe that one's in Spain. And then they've got the Pittsburgh Steelers at home in a battle of the for reals at that point in time to find out who's fugazi. So I'll go with the Bengals being for real at this point in time, Chris Brockman.
1: They've lost two in a row. Let's go to the South.
2: The South.
1: The 2-2 Indianapolis Colts.
0: I'm going to say
2: that. Are they for real, Rich? Or are they fugazi?
0: I'm going to go fugazi.
1: What's up with Daniel Jones?
0: Great question. Until I see more of the 7-1 Indiana Jones from last year, we're going to go with the Temple of Doom.
1: 100%.
3: That's fugazi.
0: What else, Chris?
1: Last one. Let's
0: finish up strong.
1: They got a new play caller as well.
0: Who's that?
1: The 2-2 Denver Broncos.
2: Are the Denver Broncos for real or are they fugazi?
0: I like the different inflections. That may be my favorite part of this segment. The Denver Broncos are for real. Get out of here with this nonsense.
2: Nonsense?
0: It is nonsense.
2: 2-2?
0: Fugazi. How are they fugazi?
1: How good is Bo Nix?
0: That's a great question.
2: He looks regal in that picture.
0: And I think Sean Payton is slowly but surely... going to say this whole idea was fugazi.
1: My offense.
0: Yeah. And what's for real?
1: Yeah, me holding
0: the diamond fugazi between my temples, man. Yeah. That's for real. So, great stuff, everybody.
1: I love this segment.
0: Tune in 2 weeks from now. I'll get a who's 3-3.
1: So we got 12. How many 3-3 teams will we have?
0: Less than
1: in
0: that.
1: 2 weeks.
0: Great question.
1: Yeah.
0: I'll take the under on that.
1: If I say 8.5.
0: Let's keep doing it until it gets sponsored.
1: I'm in.
2: Yeah.
0: All right.
2: Maybe a diamond.
0: Enjoy tonight's game, TJ.
1: Good luck, TJ. Oh,
0: enjoy the text chain I put you back on, man.
2: Hey, if you guys don't get crazy.
1: Can you win by 10 tonight? That'd be
2: nice. Believe so.
0: Oh, my gosh. Michael Douglas on tomorrow's program. It's going to be great.
2: Falling down.
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8: I'm Chad Ryan. Week 5 of the NFL kicks off tonight at Dallas with the 2-2 Cowboys taking on the 0-4 Buccaneers. ESPN NFL analyst Rex Ryan says the Cowboys have a terrible defense but an outstanding offense.
9: This offense might be a historically good offense. Mm-hmm. All right. In that, they're averaging 3.4 points per drive. Hey. All right. Best offense ever. The 07 Patriots. 3.4.
10: So they're on that kind of pace.
8: A big part of the Dallas offense is CeeDee Lamb, 36 catches, 498 yards, 4 touchdowns. First 4 games, he had 189 yards receiving a touchdown in Sunday's comeback win at Houston. Baseball, we have one divisional round playoff game left. Game 4 of the ALS, Guardians, Red Sox, and Chicago tonight on ESPN Radio and the app with coverage starting at 7:30 p.m. Eastern. Cleveland looking to force a decisive game 5, and they see the 12-game winner, Parker Messick, to the bat. Chicago counters with fellow lefty, Megan Smith.
11: Hey, Michelle Smallman, and coming up Friday, my Packers host their hated rivals, the Chicago Bears. 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
14: Can Myron name 5 Charlie Brown characters not named Charlie Brown?
15: Probably can't. I didn't watch Charlie Brown like that. Lucy.
14: Lucy's one.
15: Who are those 2 other white kids with him?
14: There's a lot of white kids.
15: Yeah,
14: there's one black kid.
12: Myron Metcalf.
14: There was a black kid on Charlie Brown.
16: It was one black kid.
14: What? You know, did they introduce him late? Because I don't think he was in the original.
16: Well, there may have been some pressure that brought him in at some point.
14: You sure he wasn't? You sure he just wasn't on the February episode? Was he there all year? Or did they only bring him in for guest appearances?
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17: It's Matt Myron here on ESPN Radio, presented by Progressive Insurance. We are back together. Myron, yeah. Back from ACC Media Days here to join us. I have to be gone tomorrow, so this is like our one day together. 888-SAY-ESPN. What? Well, Monday, but you know, but going forward, this is our one day together until next week. Nice to see you. You are, you've made very clear to me you are in the presidential suite of whatever hotel you're in there.
14: Yeah, I mean, I get into the hotel. I'm here in North Carolina floating around on business, and I get to the front desk, and like three people gather, and they say, I got to tell you the story. You're in the owner's suite. This is where the owner of the entire property stays. It's the only room with a full kitchen, full living room, two bathrooms. I mean, it's a whole suite. And, I don't seek luxury. I don't reject it either, Matt. So,
17: did they say why they gave that to you? Because I don't feel like normally you would be a celebrity of the level to get the owner's suite. I mean, I'm glad they gave it to you, but I wouldn't have necessarily thought that would have been what they would have done for you.
14: I was told there was a meeting. That's all I know. Whatever. There was a meeting. Someone made the call to put me here in the owner's suite.
17: What city are you in right now?
14: I'm in Greensboro.
17: So you're in like the finest hotel room in Greensboro, North Carolina.
14: I've been told that, again, the owner of the entire facility.
17: Okay.
14: This is the only place he stays, and they treated me well.
17: Well, I'm glad, and it's nice to be here with you. I can feel your sort of radiance coming through. It is Matt Myron on ESPN Radio. So here's the deal today, folks. If you look at the headlines of today, a lot of it is baseball. I am not a person who enjoys spending a lot of time talking about baseball, but I'll do it if I have to. But what I would like to do is, we didn't get to do our Ask Anything Wednesday yesterday because our show was only an hour. I would like you guys to sort of give questions and ask anything Thursday special edition here in this first hour. Second hour, we got Ryan McGee, a new Let's Make a Trade for Myron, which should be exciting. But in this first hour, I'd love to be able to take some calls and go your way. So NFL, baseball, college sports, or just the Matt Myron lifestyle, whatever you want, 888-SAY-ESPN. Phone lines are open, and I'd love to take some chatter from you for the listening audience. We've heard some good news here lately, some good indicators that the audience is growing throughout the country, and we appreciate that. Myron, I can feel it. You said you were talking to a lot of reporters at ACC Media Day that are fans of the show.
14: They love the show. No, people listen, especially this part of the country. So I think we're growing. We had a debate about whether or not you were black. That came up.
17: Where did you all come out on that?
14: That you're not. We decided. And what we...
17: Was that up the popular vote?
14: Yeah, we also decided that, at least black folks in the South, they weren't confused. But I told them, like, we get calls all the time and DM from people who aren't sure. So they were like, nah, we knew.
17: So they knew I wasn't black.
14: They knew. They seemed like they couldn't understand why anyone else would think that.
17: But you wrote that maybe I was like Gary Owen in terms of being really big in the black community.
14: I think as
17: a white guy.
14: I think there's a path to that for you. Okay. You know, people really liked the show. They liked the vibe. They were concerned that you thought you could be a better dresser. You know, Black Flash. They didn't think that you had all of the qualities to meet that criteria. But we decided you weren't.
17: Yeah, most white people listening wouldn't know who Gary Owen is, right? But he's huge in the black community, right? And like as a white, most white people no idea. I didn't know who he was until at some point I would see him on like Comic View, and I'd go, "Who is that guy? How does he always get to go?"
14: We let one in, in every area. You know what I mean? Gary Owen.
17: It was like Augusta National for you, just in reverse.
14: we let Gary Owen in comedy.
17: He was Augusta National. He was your Condoleezza Rice. Yeah,
14: we let Gary Owen in. We let John Stockton in.
17: John Stockton doesn't get in. There's no John B. Stockton.
14: A lot of Johns, but no, yeah, it's Gary Owen is definitely. I mean, he could just play in black cities all over America for the rest of his life. So,
17: well, that's what my goal is. It is now time. Yeah. We are presented by Progressive Insurance. Let's go off the top.
1: What are we thinking about?
18: I'm trying to think, but nothing happens.
1: Time.
18: to find out. This is Off the Top.
19: Flash off the top rope
18: with Matt and Myron.
17: 888-SAY-ESPN for Ask Anything Thursday. Let's start with what happened in New York last night. The Rays end up sweeping the Yankees. The Yankees 3-and-out. Aaron Boone's ninth season ends without a World Series title. However, the storyline, of course, is a return to the days of, what was the kid's name? Something Mayer. Well, it wasn't Michael
20: Chicago.
17: Mayer. No. Not Bartman, the young kid in New York. Well, whatever his name was. There were many years ago, you may remember, he called a home run. What'd you say?
20: I'm being told
21: Jeffrey.
17: Jeffrey Mayer, Jeffrey. Of course, Jeffrey Mayer. Michael Mayer, I think, plays for the Raiders. Jeffrey Mayer, many years ago, caught a home run to help the Yankees beat the Orioles, but that was before replay review. And this time, a man interferes with a long fly ball. They end up a 4-2 game. Looked like it would be 4-4. Ends up being 4-3. And the Yankees end up losing, not able to score the other run. First of all, I'll start with this, Myron. Do you think that was the right call? They gave them one run and then put the runner on second base. Neither team in the moment seemed to be happy with the call. Do you think it was the right call?
20: No, that should have been a home run.
17: Oh, like, really?
20: The rule, I think that was the criteria was met. If you're going to call fan interference, you let one runner score, you advance the other runner to second. But to me, if you have no opportunity to catch it, right, if there's no way that you're going to catch that ball, because he's not, right? He's not, unless he can extend his arm, he's not going to catch it.
17: I agree with you. He was not going
20: to
17: catch
20: it. So then, to me, where does the fan interference part come in?
17: Well, but that's it also wouldn't have been a home run. I mean, you can see definitively it would have gone off the top of the wall, which is why I thought the call was correct, because I think if it goes off the top of the wall, the guy probably scores from first. Maybe the runner gets to third, maybe not. So I think putting him on second is fair, but it would not have been a home run. I don't think it would have been a catch, and I don't think it would have been a home run. So I actually thought, oddly, that the umpires, I thought, did a really good job.
20: I just didn't think it was fan interference. I bet the rules are tweaked this offseason. We'll see.
17: You think fans should be able to reach over and catch a home run and bring it back?
20: I think if it's in a place where it's outside of the catch radius, I think that's, to me, when it matters.

0: Like if he reaches down and he's making near contact with his glove and he's disrupting his ability to catch a catchable ball, that to me is a different conversation.
1: But you don't think it should have to be over the fence?
0: Not to me, unless it's egregious. Like, I think it should be egregious and actually
1: egregious, though, don't you think? I mean, it was obvious that he reached over the fence.
0: He reaches over, but he's not interfering with the player's ability to catch.
1: Okay. You see the picture right there if you're watching on ESPN Plus, you can see it. All right, so what about the guy there? I have not been able to keep, have they identified the guy yet? Because, like, usually these people become minor celebrities. In the case of Jeffrey Mayer, 20-plus years later, some people think he kind of started the Yankees, like, little mini dynasty there. Yeah. I know they did escort him out of the stadium, but, like, has he been on the New York tabloids or anything yet? I mean, this dude, you know, the Yankees lost the series.
0: Yeah, not yet, but he will be, and I hate that for him in a social media world. I think the other guys, I don't know if social media was as prominent. They're going to find him, and I think he'll be a hero to some, villain to others. Here's the other part. Is that what really decided the series?
1: No, it did not. I think if they had made any other call, it actually might have decided the game. If they called that a home run, then you could say – that won the Yankees the game. If they called it an out when it wouldn't have been an out, I think you could say it may have caused the game. In the case where it went, I actually think they gave the call that was exactly what would have happened if the fan hadn't done it. So in that sense, I actually think, no, he didn't cause the game because the correct call was actually made.
0: Not only did I not cause the game, because even if you tell me it's tied, right, even if that's what ultimately happens, I don't know if the Yankees are going to win that. And in the series, they weren't the best team. Like that,
1: no, they
0: that
1: weren't.
0: Was clear.
1: They
0: weren't. So to me, it's different than that. If you saw two teams that were going at it and they were battling and you thought that they were pretty close competitively, that's a different conversation than what we saw with that series. This series was like, what do the Yankees have to do to actually become a real contender again? Because they didn't look like one.
1: Well, would you start with that? Would you fire Aaron Boone? Who's
0: you
1: now,
0: have to.
1: You have to.
0: Yeah, what's to me, like, how many opportunities do you get?
1: But it's not his fault that Aaron Judge is out. It's not his fault that Stanton has been out. I mean, he can't do anything about the injuries. As far as players they've brought in, that's also not his call. That's, in management. So to some extent, I mean, I didn't look at that Yankees roster and say this is a team that should win the World Series.
0: Well, why do we only do this for certain people, though, in sport? That's the part I don't get. Because I think Aaron Boone and what you just described, you're right. There are a lot of things that are out of his control. Every coach who gets fired in America probably can make that statement to some degree, can say something happened that wasn't in my control. You're the Yankees.
1: You're one of
0: the biggest payrolls in the world. You're Alabama, and you're not bringing in enough talent to deal with and weather the storm when it comes. And also, Matt, even with the players they had, they just didn't look like a good team.
1: And it's also specifically important that they lost to Tampa Bay, which is a team that doesn't have nearly the resources that they have. They don't have nearly the financial backing. They also don't have the fan support. I mean, when the games were in Tampa, it was probably 30% Yankees fans in the crowd. And to lose to Tampa, and by the way, there have been a number of years in the last 7 to 8 years where Tampa has been better than the Yankees. I think that probably sticks in their craw a little bit. You know, when you lose to the Red Sox, who in theory could spend as much as you could, or you lose to Toronto when they have like guys going crazy, that's one thing, but to lose to Tampa and to lose to Tampa consistently, I think makes it even worse. I think they would make a change. Old Yankee leadership, the elder Steinbrenner George, he would make a change. So it wouldn't surprise me if it happened, but we'll see. 888 say ESPN. Let's go to David is in Ohio. A little Ask Anything Thursday. What do you got, David? David.
0: You got to put some minutes on your phone, man.
1: Are the phones working before I go to the next guy? Minutes.
2: I have them up and on. He just
1: all right, David. Sorry, gave you your chance. Let's go to Jason in Houston. Go ahead, Jason.
3: Hey, everybody. Just wanted to get your take on, I need a little prayer for my Houston Texans. Because at 0-4, everybody still says we're a good team. We're going to be hard to beat. But the defense hasn't looked legit. But C.J. Stroud is playing well. Do we have a legitimate shot at making the playoffs?
0: So,
3: and that's where I'll leave it.
0: Here's what I'll tell him. You can book a vacation for when the playoffs start.

0: whatever, like whatever you've been thinking in past years, where you're like, I got to prepare to go to the playoffs. Matt, he doesn't have to do any of that. You can go on vacation, go play golf, go enjoy your life, because you all are not going to be anywhere near the playoffs.
1: I'm not going to say that.
0: Let me
1: make the case and see if this changes your mind. Okay, the Texans are 0-4. All of their games, Myron, have been one-score games. Every single one of them. Does that matter to you at all?
0: It doesn't matter to me, and I'll tell you why. What is this team's identity, Matt?
1: Well, the identity is defense, and they haven't played well. But I actually could reverse that to make the other case, which is the thing they've always struggled with, Stroud's playing well. Let me read you their next few games. Titans, Jacksonville, Giants, Chargers, Browns, Colts. They could very easily win 5 of 6 of those. As a matter of fact, they might be a favorite in 5 of 6 of those. You come out there after, 10 games and you're going 5-5, then yes, you can make the playoffs. So, Myron, I will not give up on the Texans' playoff chances. I still think they have a legitimate shot. They obviously need to win this week.
0: To that caller, if there's a book you've been wanting to read and you haven't had time, you can read it, because Matt, what you're saying sounds logical.
1: It is.
0: Here's the challenge. If that defense isn't good, and right now it's not good,
1: yeah.
0: If you tell me that defense is the problem, that's the one thing you can depend on, right? There's a better chance, I thought, for C.J. Stroud to hit a wall than for the defense to hit a wall at this point. All those teams you mentioned, they can also lose to everybody because their defense is so challenged.
1: I'm not giving up yet. 888-SAY-ESPN. Let's go to Adam in Virginia. Go ahead, Adam. Ask anything Thursday.
2: All right, Matt. My question is for you. I am driving across the beautiful state of Virginia. One of my best friends is getting married this weekend. And as the Kentuckian, what is the best bourbon that I should bring to these nuptials?
1: Oh, that's a great question. All right, let me ask you, how good a friend are you, this person? Are you like, is this like a really good friend, like a you spend a lot of money friend? Or is this a, hey, well, you're my buddy and I would have gotten you a toaster, but instead I bring this?
2: No, this is a very good friend where money's not a huge obstacle. I am in the wedding, so we have a very good relationship.
0: Oh, okay.
1: All right. So there are, I would say, I would give you one of two. I would either get like a special edition, like higher end from the Four Roses Company, or I would go Weller's. Everybody would tell you Pappy Van Winkle, but you can't find that. That's impossible to find. They're like $10,000 each. So you do something like that. It's not going to be crazy, but I would do either like some sort of special edition, and then like act like you have a story made up toward it, or Weller's, and then you can do that, Myron. It'd be kind of what I would do for you at your wedding.
0: Y'all give some nice gifts, man.
1: What do you give at weddings?
0: Gift certificates, cash.
1: Yeah,
0: depends.
1: What do you give? Hang on,
0: depends.
1: You give gift certificates?
0: Well, depending. Depend if you're just not, if you just kind of know somebody.
1: What do you give them a gift certificate to? Like TGI Fridays?
0: No, yeah, like a restaurant or a fun place to go.
1: Yeah, people. So you would like get like
0: Macy's, like $100 to Macy's. I think, again, I don't know.
1: This is not like a high school graduation. Don't you want to pick something that the person has some connection to? This isn't a high school graduation.
0: No, but people register now, so they'll tell you exactly what they want. So
1: and what do you get? Do you get them like a toaster or like a waffle maker?
0: If you want like an air fryer, that's my go-to.
1: Okay.
0: On the registry.
1: But I had a buddy once at his wedding, on his registry, he put razor blades and a basketball.
0: When did they let him out? Because what? How long was he in?
1: For his wedding, got him razor blades and a basketball. And I thought, man, that's what he wanted. What do you want?
0: Razor blades and a basketball. There's some years missing on your resume, where we just couldn't find you.
1: Mike in Montana. Go ahead, Mike.
3: A quick comment on the Yankees-Tampa Bay. Don't forget, the Yankees lost to Tampa Bay the year the Phillies won the World Series.
1: They did.
3: My question
1: That's right.
3: is this. With this hurricane coming in, do you think it will affect the Alabama-Georgia game points-wise?
1: Without question. Yeah. I mean, it's going to be nasty there. It changes the game completely. Probably neutralizes one of the things Alabama does best, which is their ability to get Russell out in space. And I think it favors Georgia, even though the game is in Tuscaloosa, Myron.
0: Well, I mean, assuming they still play,

0: right? Because there's still the possibility this thing is right on top of the city. I'm in North Carolina, and I know they're talking about it and right. how damaging this thing could be. So,
1: well, it's not the only game to watch when you're looking at the weather. That LSU-Kentucky game here in Lexington,
0: yep.
1: that storm may be hitting right at kickoff, and you look at LSU's high-powered tempo offense. If it's pouring down rain, you might have a completely different game there. So you got to watch, especially with over-unders, Myron. That storm can affect like four or five different games depending on what time it makes landfall.
0: What's the get-in price at LSU-Kentucky right now?
1: Well, it was at one point, it was like $350. I think the weather's made it go down because yeah. people think it's going to rain. But who would have ever thought the get-in yeah. for LSU-Kentucky right now is higher than Georgia-Alabama, because there hasn't been a game like this here
0: yeah.
1: in a long, long time, and I think you're going to see that. But both of those games, when the storm hits, is going to have a big effect. We're going to continue Ask Anything Thursday, or Tuesday, yes, Thursday. Talk some more college football. Myron is in the owner's suite. I'm not going to mention that I see a crack in the window. This is Matt Myron on ESPN Radio.
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6: I'm Chad Ryder. One more postseason baseball game tonight as the divisional round continues, with the Guardians looking to stay alive, forced to decide a game 5 after a 9-3 win over the White Sox yesterday. Cleveland manager Stephen Vogt.
7: You know, I think pressure is external. 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And we know they're going to come out ready to go because they want to close it out at home. 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
6: 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Major League Baseball has proposed to shorten its regular season to 154 games starting in 2029 and to expand the division series to a best-of-7 format. The proposals came today as part of negotiations with the MLB Players Association over a new collective bargaining agreement. Commanders quarterback Jaden Daniels will start on Sunday when they host the Giants. He's been out with an elbow injury.
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10: It's cool.
11: Yeah. It's got, shows a little more chest hair than I meant to, but that's okay. You know, these hockey jerseys, trying to make it happen. You can send on the text machine. It's Ask Anything Thursday. You can send questions in 772-774-5254. For those of you that, you know, don't have time to call, 772-774-5254. One person writes, Matt, how did you guys come together as a show? Did you all know one another before, or did they just put you all together? We knew each other, but we didn't. He didn't like me at first, like from afar. Like, he didn't know me and he didn't like me. And then we both were just hoping to get a chance on ESPN. And they called us one day and they said, it's Matt Jones, Myron Metcalf, and Dan Orlovsky, who at the time was unknown. No one knew who he was. And then they threw us on the air, and they did. And we were like, I don't know about this guy. And then we kind of hit off. Then Dan left. And then another guy came in. Then he left. Then another guy came in. And finally we realized it should just be us because we're buddies.

0: Yeah, no, it definitely worked out. Started out, yeah, you just answer the phone, you show up, ESPN says we want to try something, and then here we are almost a decade later.
1: But we've become good friends, Myron. You're my best friend that I've only met like five times.
0: Yeah, no, you always act like you've never seen me
1: a lot of times.
0: When we went to Bristol, you were like, "Oh wow, the first time I've ever seen you." Like, no, we've seen each other a bunch.
1: But I can't imagine being closer to a person that I've spent less physical time with than you. You know what I mean? Yeah. I mean, how many total days have you and I been in the same place? Would you say 10, 12?
0: No, more. No, because remember the first year we were in studio a bunch. But
1: you usually
0: 25.
1: Didn't come. You usually didn't come. So I would say I flew to Bristol every weekend. Maybe it's 20. You never had to come. So it's
0: 10 to 20. Yeah. I feel like I talked to you more than anybody I've ever talked to during that stretch.
1: Oh, because I like to talk on the phone. Yeah, we talk a lot. The good thing is this. Here's a little secret. Most of the time you see people on the radio together or on TV, like they're friends, but not really. Like they're kind of friends. Myron and I are actually friends. Like we are real friends. We just don't get in the same room together. 888 CSPN. Alabama and Georgia play Saturday. Yeah. It is like the quintessential SEC game. The two historic powers. It's a game that pre-12-team playoff would be the most important game of the season. In a 12-team playoff era, it's important, but it's not really important. But I'm still amped up for it. Are you?
0: Yeah, I mean, I think it is important because seeding still matters. Like, even if we get to 24 teams, the opportunity to maybe get a bye week, the opportunity to rest while everybody else is competing, it's still going to matter. I think it matters in terms of two teams in this new NIL world who maybe haven't been as dominant as they were before. This is a big game for them, both quarterbacks. I feel like we don't say anything about Gunnar Stockton. He kind of just is kind of played well in a void, and we don't see it. And now here's our chance to see maybe his first big showcase in a while. And Keelan Russell looks like a guy who we've gone from, we don't know about him, to is this a Heisman Trophy guy? So I think there's a lot at stake beyond the weather, beyond just Alabama and Georgia. Part of this for me, Matt, is these are two teams who are fighting to remind everybody that they're still one of the kings.
1: Yeah. I mean, this is – Kirby Smart was really lame and canceled their only good game in the non-conference. They were supposed to play Louisville. Georgia canceled it, and then Ole Miss ended up playing Louisville. And guess what? We got to see Ole Miss on the first week, and it was great. Georgia was lame. Kirby Smart won't play anybody anymore in the non-conference, and I think that's lame. So this is his first test. We'll see. Georgia has been very silent, and Gunnar Stockton is very good. So this is I'm very excited about the game. I think both these teams end up making the playoff, but this might decide who gets a bye and who doesn't could come down to this one. Let's go to Dave in Albany, New York. Go ahead, Dave.
2: Hey, guys. Thanks for taking my call. Great show. Enjoying it very much.
1: Thank you.
2: Quickly, the refs have yellow flags. The coaches have a red challenge flag. Explain to me what would be wrong with this idea. The coach also gets, let's call it a red flag. They can use it once a game. And it's to challenge a penalty that was called or challenge a penalty that was not called. And they get to keep it if they were right until they are wrong. Explain to me why that wouldn't be a more competitive environment in our...
1: So you're saying different than the one they have now, they could basically challenge anything. I actually agree with this. I appreciate the call. I do not like how in the NFL and college football, there are only certain things you can challenge. Why not just make it where an official can challenge one, anything, any game, or any point in the game, but they only get one of them. And that allows, for instance, the Virginia Tech Pitt game, it allows them to look at that kick over and over, or whatever it is you do. Yeah. Myron, I don't see anything wrong with that if they only have one.
0: I see something wrong with it. You can't do it. And here's why. I think
1: okay.
0: I think in theory, the problem is you and I both know, Matt, you're not going to stop there. You're not going to stop at challenging one play. That'll be how we start, and then it's can we challenge three plays.
1: Well, let's just say it's only one, though.
0: Yeah, but I just don't think you can trust us.
1: I trust us.
0: I think you need structure around the challenge flag as much as I want to see us get everything right. Now, I will say this. At the end of games, I am more in favor of that idea.
1: Okay, what if they got one in the last 5 minutes?
0: I consider it, but my concern would be, does that become two? I think we got to remember that if we get too many flags, the game's not going to be as fun to watch because it's just going to be a challenge.
1: You know, there's been more flags this season than any since 1971 in the NFL. More flags, or maybe most offensive flags since 1971 in the NFL. And it's been the second most overall flags. Now, that may just be coincidence, but that is an actual stat that I learned on another podcast I did earlier today. Nick in Kentucky. Great. Go ahead, Nick.
3: Oh, fellas, I appreciate it. My question is, Matt, I'd like for you and Myron to try to pronounce this hurricane name and then what effect it'll have on any of the games coming up this
1: weekend. This is tough. All right. I tried to do this earlier today. How do you spell the name? Because it isn't easy
0: spell
1: to
0: it
1: pronounce.
0: Out.
1: It's I something. Honest.
4: It looks like Isaiah, but without the H.
0: Spell it. Can you spell it for me?
5: I-S-A-I-A-S.
1: And it's four syllables. I do know that. I-S-A-I-A-S. And it's like...
0: I-S-A-I-A-S.
1: Isaias. I think that's how it is.
5: No.
1: Yes, it is.
5: I think it's Isaias.
1: Oh, you're right. You're right. It's Isaias.
0: Isaias.
1: That's the hurricane. No, it is. She's right about that because I looked at this earlier today.
0: Isaias.
1: We need to learn
0: call it. Isa.
1: We need to learn it because it's going to be hitting and it's going to affect a lot. A lot of people, you know, prayers to everybody involved, but it is Isaias.
0: Is that how you say it, though?
1: You do. And it's hard because it's a fun name. And so you want to be like Isaias. But you can't do that with a hurricane. You can't be happy.
0: Be.
1: So it's going to, you need to be like, Hurricane Isaias.
0: Yeah, that's. I don't think you need all those syllables in a hurricane.
1: Well, name. That's what it is. That's what it is.
0: Make it simple.
1: Big Mike is in Texas. Go ahead, Big Mike.
6: Hey, how you doing, Matt Meyer?
1: What's going on, Big Mike?
6: Hey, man, I'm gonna tell you something. Myron, congratulations on your game show. And Matt, you
1: know, you're gonna feel like Big Mike. Harry. Do you like that game show?
6: Yeah, I did.
0: You do, don't you? It's catchy. Party,
1: it's catchy. Coming in the second hour. We'll see if you
0: it's
1: like
0: catchy.
1: It.
0: Catchy. I'm telling you, the people love it.
6: Hey, Matt. It's Love Friday, and it's Reggae Monday if you're going to make it on the Freddie and Harry show. I'm just giving you a little
1: this
6: advice.
1: This is not Freddie and Harry show, for the record. For the record, Freddie and Harry are on from 5 to 8. We love Freddie and Harry, but this is not Freddie and Harry show. I can't do Reggae Monday. I only know, the only person I know is Bob Marley.
0: Yeah, that's yeah,
1: go ahead,
0: you're
1: Mike.
0: Not doing any reggae.
6: Okay, I want to talk to you about the Cubs, man. Now, we hired Greg Council, and I think it's the worst decision ever in the Cubs. We got rid of the coach, the curse of the GOAT, Greg Council. And no way we should have our rival manager that they didn't want. They changed the locks on him and kicked him to the curb, and we hired Greg Council. So I'm thinking, I'm asking you guys, are we just doomed for mediocrity as long as Greg Council is our coach?
0: Yeah. Where did he leave? Big Mike, where did he leave?
1: I appreciate it, but Big Mike, you only get two. Go ahead.
0: Big Mike was doing a whole segment. Yeah, they're duped, as long as Craig Council.
1: He left Milwaukee, your team. You were very hurt.
0: How's that going?
1: You were angry.
0: How's that going for him? I love when somebody leaves a situation and then that person starts doing better
1: without you.
0: That person, and you got to look back. And that's what Craig Council's doing right now. And I hope he's enjoying what Milwaukee is doing and what he's not doing in Chicago.
1: Seems like you're very upset at Craig Council. Am I right about that?
0: I think he bailed on us. I think he quit on us. I think he bailed on us, and I think he thought he had a better situation. He wanted the bigger house in the fancy neighborhood and forgot how good he had it in Milwaukee. I don't like those types of folks in general.
1: 888, say ESPN. Tremaine, my guy in Mississippi. What do you got?
0: Tremaine.
7: Y'all can hear me today, right?
1: I can hear you. You paid that bill.
0: You got a new phone?
7: Okay.
0: You got off that BlackBerry.
7: Yeah, something like that. But here go a wild idea, guys. With so much money in sports, what do you guys think about a fan collective bargaining agreement?
0: Ooh, I like
7: that. Meaning, like, we shouldn't get price gouged just because, okay, the teams was unranked, but now they ranked. Now the tickets cost $300.

0: more. You know, like the Knicks in the finals and things like that. We fueled the growth.
1: I'm with you, Jermaine. Unlike Myron, I'm a man of the people. I would like a fans' collective bargaining agreement. There's no reason for fans. Fans get punished for supporting their team with higher ticket prices, et cetera. Yeah. I'm with Jermaine. Now go ahead and make big baseball, big owner argument, Myron.
2: Yeah, lawyers always want something where they're going to collect the fees. They love to fight. When they know that there's a bill you're going to pay on their behalf. I don't know. You can't stop capitalism. I do agree, though, Matt. What I think is every game there should be a price fixed section where no matter what happens, there's these seats reserved for X number of dollars and they're affordable. Almost like affordable housing. I think that's what you should do at every single game up to the Super Bowl, because I do think regular people should be able to access these games.
1: I'd like, Rachel, will you help me? I want to play a new game, my game show. Are you ready?
3: Maybe.
1: It's called Who Said This? Who Said This? I give you the quote, and I give you four
3: Don't
1: contenders.
3: Don't we have that segment?
2: Yes. We have that. That's
1: well,
2: already
1: a segment. I'm going to play it myself. Here we go.
2: You just invented a segment that we
1: who
2: already
1: said
2: did.
1: This?
4: Listen up, everyone.
5: People say the craziest things. They said what?
6: This is ridiculous. What did he say?
5: Matt and Myron here on ESPN Radio.
1: Say this what? This is a little different version of this. It's who said this. Here, I'm gonna give you the quote, and then you tell me. I'm gonna give you the people who might have said it, and you tell me it was. The quote. One thing I know, you can't stop capitalism. Was it A, Donald Trump? B, Jeff Bezos? C, Elon Musk? Or D, Myron Metcalf 3 minutes ago.
2: It was
1: D, Myron Metcalf. Mr. Capitalism no, he doesn't want lower ticket prices. You cannot stop big corporate governance. Myron Metcalf is the answer
2: but I also
1: who said that.
2: I propose a solution for the regular folks, but I mean, the prices are going to go up.
5: Corporate
2: it's kind of what we're doing.
1: For those of you that guessed D, you will have a lovely parting gift. Matt Myron is sponsored by DraftKings. Stay tuned because you'll hear more about DraftKings and all it has to offer throughout the show. DraftKings, the crown is yours. We will do more questions on Ask Anything Thursday. 888-SAY-ESPN. I'm Matt Myron.
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1: Yeah, I just hate going to the events because of how

0: You know, you can skip the 40th. 40th's a big one, though. It's like a transition into being middle age.
1: But you got tickets. It depends on the relationship, I would say. That's probably okay. Part of it.
0: How close do you have to be to skip it?
1: I think if you're really close, you can tell your brother, hey, man, you know, I'm going to the game and still love you. You can do something that, here's what you do. Can you do something that morning with him? Can you do something earlier in the week?
0: See, I would say go to your brother's because Oklahoma, Florida is going to be a bad game. If Oklahoma was good,
1: that's the only reason.
0: If Oklahoma was good this year, then I think you go to the game. But I do think quality of the game has to be considered. Like, if you were my brother and you skipped my 40th birthday for like a Falcons Saints game.
1: Wait, you think that's the Falcons Saints of college football?
0: Yeah, I'm going to be pretty upset. But if you skipped me for, you know, Ohio Rams State, Texas. Bills on Monday Night Football, okay. Which is what this Monday is, nice plug, then I wouldn't be quite as upset.
2: I have a follow-up.
1: You can invite the brother?
0: Yeah. No, you don't want to do that. What's your follow-up, Rachel?
2: Did he get the tickets? Like, if it's not on his brother's direct birthday and he already had the tickets, did his brother know about the tickets?
0: Well, I bet his brother didn't change his birthday. So
2: but
0: I mean,
2: if it's like the weekend after his birthday or the weekend before, if it's not directly on his birthday, like he already knew about the tickets, right?
0: It's a good point, but I still
1: think mama's birthday or grandma's birthday. I mean, it's it's not her 75th. It's I don't know.
0: And 40th is big for men. All right, so for people who don't know, we were in Bristol a few weeks ago, and they made Myron and I do a photo shoot. There are no photos of me at ESPN. So they made us do a photo shoot and they wanted us to be playful and friendly, et cetera. And the photos came out yesterday and they sent them to us for approval. And I don't look very good. I have hair down in my face. It wasn't the best look for me. Myron has got too many, two fingers up and two thumbs up. And I'm going to grant you, it's a little awkward.
1: Yeah.
0: I don't know how the people at Unsportsmanlike got a hold of these photos.
1: Me either. I didn't know they were in the public.
0: We were supposed to be the only ones to see them.
1: Somebody leaked those, I think.
0: Somebody leaked the equivalent of our nudes on the internet.
2: Maybe someone on vacation today?
0: Someone, I think, leaked.
1: Are those our professional
0: nudes? Those, I think, are our nudes that they leaked on the internet. And this is what Unsportsmanlike had to say about it.
3: 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If Myron Metcalf had a stand-up show, Michelle Smallman would need to be the only person there, and you get a room full of laughs. Literally, Myron could say, hi, Michelle, and she'd start laughing.
4: Did you see his hotel room tour on Instagram?
3: I love that.
4: Unbelievable.
3: Well, you know, the other controversy is on the app, he's the only picture. So if Matt and Myron, it's only Myron. So that's now a whole controversy as well. All right, Pat.
4: Big Myron fans.
3: What do you got?
5: I saw a bunch of pictures that Matt and Myron took that I really hope get released to the public because they were the funniest pictures that I've ever seen. Neither
3: like
5: of them
3: knows. Professional photos? Like their headshots?
5: They must have taken them when they were like here in Bristol, but they are so funny. I hope they get released. Release the pictures.
6: Are they intentionally funny or?
5: No? Yes? I don't think so. I don't know. Some of them, it looks like Myron's really trying to, like, pose.
6: If you're unsure, then no, they're probably not intentionally funny.
5: Yeah, they were great. I hope they get released.
0: Okay. All right, so
1: release the photos.
0: I'm not really
1: the tape.
0: There's one photo I will release.
1: OJ trial. What?
0: There's one photo where we're standing next, because most of them, you look like the first day of school in kindergarten. And then I don't know why the photographer didn't tell me I had a strand of hair. It makes me look like Morrissey in an emo record. They're not a good look. And I feel violated. They should not have. ESPN released the equivalent of my nudes out to the rest of the staff. And I'm not happy about it.
1: I thought we were just playing around for most of those. Like, I didn't know. Like, I thought we were just doing fun stuff. I didn't realize that was like a real photo shoot.
0: I just did a joke, Rachel, where I got behind him like in Step Brothers, and they used it like it was real.
1: It looks, there's some blindside to that.
2: That I haven't seen these photos.
0: Wait a minute. You say like blindside, like Michael.
1: Yeah, there's a little bit of that.
0: Like I adopted you?
1: No, like, it's a little bit like Matt went to the hood to sponsor a youth football team and I'm the coach. And we just won the city title. There's a little bit of that.

0: There's a little bit of that.
1: To be honest, it does look a little bit. I'm like, great job.
0: Yes,
1: I'm we did raise it. The allowance I pay you next year.
0: 26th Street team, we did it.
1: It's Matt Myron. You're on ESPN Radio. We'll be back.
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4: Bell starts tonight at Dallas with the 2-2 Cowboys facing the 0-4 Buccaneers. Tampa Bay head coach Todd Bowles on the team's struggles on the offensive line.
5: It's a little bit of everything, you know, whether we're holding it too long, whether somebody's not open, whether we got to get rid of the football or whatever the case may be, we got to either shorten the

0: passing game in some way, shape, or form. We got to block it better up front fundamentally and technically, and we got to coach it better. So it's a combination of everything. It's never just one thing that happens.
1: As for the Cowboys, they've activated All-Pro guard Tyler Smith off injured reserve to start tonight. It's his first game of the season after thumb surgery. In the baseball postseason, there is one divisional round series still remaining after the Dodgers, Brewers, and Rays closed their series out last night. Game four of the ALDS tonight in Chicago between the White Sox and Guardians. Chicago looking to move on with a 2-1 series lead. They send lefty Hagen Smith to the mound. Cleveland counters lefty Parker Messick. 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
2: Hey, it's Michelle Smallman, and coming up Friday, my Packers host their hated rivals, the Chicago Bears. 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
5: Lehigh baseball set a Division I record by scoring 20 runs in the first inning of a 38-6 win over Coppin State on Tuesday.
6: Having been on the Lehigh and Coppin State campus, was this a cultural exchange program game?
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7: They didn't want to go to Lehigh, and they definitely didn't want to go to Coppin State. 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
6: That's like a Denzel Washington movie come to life.
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7: 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Never again.
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7: Is that forever?
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6: 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Game four, White Sox and Guardians, presented by Gusto. I think I finally got it. Ryan McGee is here from Marty and McGee. Unfortunately, couldn't get the Zoom to work, but he's with us. Ryan, are you ready for whatever the Hurricanes bring to either Tuscaloosa or Lexington for two of the big games this weekend?
8: Yeah, no, it's I can always tell when it is the we're getting into early October / end of September, because I'm checking to see if my flight can make it around a hurricane. it's like that every year. I have a picture that one year it was Roman Harper and I were trying to get out of Charlotte. And literally, it was like that scene in Independence Day where Air Force One is taking off and Washington, D.C. is like exploding behind them. And it was me and Roman like headed to wherever we were going to get out in front of the hurricane. So, yeah, it's everybody batting down the hatches. It's going to be interesting. But I'm actually headed to Dallas to see the number one team in the land. I've not seen Texas in person this year, so I'm curious to see them. But I know that Oklahoma is not the number one team in the land.
6: Yeah, I want to come back to that game. But on Georgia-Alabama, first of all, I mean – Are they playing it? Like, is that a certainty right now?
8: The plan is yes. Okay. You know, we'll see. Right, but right now, that's the plan. The hope is, I mean, this is no comfort to the people of, you know, Louisiana and Mississippi. The hope is that the thing is going to go a little bit further east or west and kind of do an end around. Now, I'll say this. When Hurricane Helene came, which was, 2 years ago, you know, we all thought that thing was going to go way, way west. And as a result, you know, a lot of games were played and maybe shouldn't have been played. I mean, I think it was the East Tennessee State football team got stuck on the side of the highway because the Citadel wouldn't postpone or cancel the game. And so, you know, it's sketchy when you start trying to figure out where these things are going to go. But as of right now, yes, because they believe they're going to be at least east, a little bit east of the worst part of it.
7: Yeah, Ryan, I think Keenan Russell maybe showed a lot of people who he was with his performance last weekend. What would we say about Gunnar Stockton if he shows up again as a big performance in a win in this game?
8: That's all he does. I mean, you know, that's just it. What I love about Gunnar Stockton is the same thing I love about Will Stein coaching at Kentucky. You know, it's the same thing I love about, you know, even though he didn't have the game that he wanted to have, but, you know, the situation we had at Mississippi State last weekend, you have a quarterback that all he ever wanted to do was play at Mississippi State. And at Kentucky, you had a coach that all he ever wanted to do was be a Kentucky Wildcat. And in the case of what we have here, this is the only thing Gunnar Stockton ever wanted to do in his life was play quarterback at Georgia, and he's doing it. And so, yeah, I mean, if he takes care of business in this game, and if you go back and look at it, you know, Kirby Smart had a Kalen DeBoer problem. Like, he could not take care of Kalen DeBoer. And then last year in the SEC championship game, they didn't just win that game, they rolled in that game. And so, yeah, if Gunnar Stockton leads his team, you know, to another SEC championship and a run with the potential of another national championship, then, yeah, I mean, he's going to be like, you know, he could be Georgia Mount Rushmore just simply because of his background.
6: You and I, talking to Ryan McGee, you and I have had a version of this conversation a number of times. So this is actually a little more specific, which is this question about what do games like Georgia-Alabama mean? You know, 7 years ago, 5 years ago, this game would maybe decide one team's in the playoff, one's not. Now, yeah, it's not quite like that. It could, however, be a game that decides one team's in the SEC championship and one is not. Does that still matter to people?
8: Yeah. No, I think it does. And I think the problem is the SEC is the only conference where it does. You know, the reality is that conference championship games are going to go away. The expanded playoff is going to eat conference championship games, and I think it's going to eat bowl games, which I think is bad. You know, I would miss bowl games way more than conference championship games. But in the SEC, you know, if you've ever been to an SEC championship game, and you've been to all the events around that, and then you go to, and I live in Charlotte, and they do the best they can, but you go to an ACC championship game, or the couple times I've been to the Big Ten championship game. It's just, you know, and the Pac-12 championship game, even when they were trying to get into the playoff, nobody showed up. So I get why people think it's not that big of a deal to lose those, but in the SEC, it's the biggest deal. And what's crazy about Alabama and Georgia is they really didn't play. Like, they played a few times in the 90s, and they played, a little bit in the 80s and a little bit, a couple times, I think twice in the 70s. But, you know, in your mind, you think it's Vince Dooley versus Bear Bryant for decades. It just didn't happen. They played every now and then. They just kind of weren't in their own, the SEC rotation. But in the last decade, they've played in, four SEC championship games, a couple national championship games, and now, it's funny, Kalen DeBoer, Reese Davis was saying, I did the College Game Day podcast with Reese and Wetzel on Monday, and Reese was saying he had dinner with Kalen DeBoer during the offseason, and Kalen DeBoer was like, yeah, everybody keeps telling me that Georgia and Alabama never played. He goes, now I got to play Georgia every year. That's the way the new schedule works out.
7: Growing up, Ryan, Texas-Oklahoma was one of those games you had to watch, one of those games where whatever you were doing, hey, I got to be sitting on my couch to watch this game. Doesn't feel that way this weekend. What's happened to Oklahoma? And what's their path back to dominance? Is that possible for them in college football?
8: I mean, it is. I mean, listen, they were in the playoff a year ago. I mean, you know, and the reality is they got off to a rough start last year. And then they won. I mean, you go back and look and see what they did in November of last year. And their schedule was ridiculous. Like, their schedule was just dumb. And the fact that they pulled off what they pulled off was pretty dramatic. But what I go back to is, you know, 2023, Texas was number three and Oklahoma wasn't ranked. And it was last year, right? Oklahoma was ranked and number six or five or six, and Texas wasn't ranked. And they pulled off upset. So, you know, it's one of those throw the record book out games, but all of Oklahoma's hopes were pushed into the John Mateer basket. And I love that dude. Like, I would vote for that kid. Like, he's awesome, but he is lost. Like, lost. And it breaks my heart because I like him so much. But, yeah, I mean, Oklahoma was in the playoff a year ago. And I think Oklahoma can absolutely be a national title contender. It's funny because the comparison is like Nebraska and Oklahoma, which are very regional places, and it was like, you know, as long as they got their best players in their state. And for Nebraska, that just hasn't worked. But the reality is, I remember when Texas and Oklahoma joined the SEC a few years ago, and the headliner

0: with Texas, and I just kept telling everybody, the resumes aren't even close. Like, yeah, what Oklahoma has done in college football and what Texas has done, certainly over the last 25 years. And so, yeah, I think they're very close to being there, and they were just in the playoff a year ago.
1: They were. I do think the SEC is a different trip for them, but that's a different conversation. Let's come to Lexington. Lane Kiffin is coming here, and for Kentucky, they're on a roll, 4-1. You look at their schedule and you say, you know what, if they could beat LSU, hey, who knows? The rest of the schedule's manageable. And then you look at LSU and you say, if they're going to go to the playoff, they better win this game in Lexington. It's a lot of stakes there, isn't it?
0: Yeah, everybody kind of forgot about LSU. All we've talked about for the last 8 months was LSU and Lane Kiffin, and now they've just kind of checked out on everybody. And in meanwhile, and I'm saying this with a daughter who's at South Carolina and there's a great picture of her. It got sent to me of her right behind the goal line. She was there at the end of the game for the Kentucky South Carolina game.
1: Was she one of the women flipping the UK players off after they was over? Is that your daughter?
0: No, but her text to me was, I got nothing. And I was like, yeah. I always go back to, I remember her freshman year, they lost to LSU and I believe Florida, like back-to-back typical South Carolina heartbreakers, and Darius Rucker, who you all know is like the most famous Gamecock ever. And I saw Rucker at the SEC championship game. He goes, hey, I heard your daughter's in South Carolina. I said, yeah. He goes, did you tell her this is how it's going to be? Because this is how it's going to be.
1: Yes, it is.
0: Like, yeah. But, you know, God bless them. They still show up. But, yeah, man, what I keep going back to is Will Stein said it 100 times if he said it once at SEC Media Days. You know, when we asked him, Marty and I asked him, and then everybody else asked him, so, you know, what is the difference between Kentucky now and Kentucky before? And he goes, me. And we just kind of looked at him like, it's okay, bold. Kurt Cicchetti.
2: Yeah.
0: The reality is, I mean, you know this better than anybody. Dude, he's injected something into that building. And, you know, that's how you win games like
1: that. Myron didn't like that quote. But, I mean, he's done it, Myron, right? No. Because of me.
2: Yeah, no, I think if you back it up, that's great. Speaking of Kurt Cicchetti, going north a little bit, Indiana at Nebraska, it's weird. A national champion, there's usually some sort of a hangover to the next season. You're talking more about him. I know Fernando Mendoza's gone, but Josh Hoover's played well. Why are we talking more about Indiana, an undefeated Indiana team?
1: Because they're boring.
0: No, Indiana and Georgia both. I feel like nobody's talked about them all year. And now this is the weekend. This is the weekend where we kind of welcome them into the chat. Because, I mean, we said it 50 times on Marty McGee. Why is nobody talking about Georgia? Well, they haven't really played anybody. You know, and with Indiana, Northwestern, I think, is better than we think. But but now it's a chance to reintroduce yourself to the nation. But there's also, and it is no fault of Indiana's, and certainly no fault of Kirk Cicchetti's, but we're all still kind of have it built in. Like, it's still Indiana football.
2: Yes.
0: And that's not fair.
2: That's real.
0: And it's also not true, right? I mean, they're the national champions. They were in the playoff a couple times in a row. I mean, they had one of the greatest seasons I've ever witnessed last year. So it's not fair to them that we're all like that. But I still think and for those of us of a certain age, we remember when Oregon was terrible at football. Like, my entire childhood. And then all of a sudden, they're in Rose Bowl every other year. And it still took about 10 years for me to say, okay, I guess Oregon is really good at football. And and I think Indiana, the reality too is that's how Kurt Cicchetti likes it. He wants everybody to be like that because, certain coaches and certain programs operate better from behind even when they're not actually behind.
1: He's on my TV a lot on that State Farm commercial. I do know that. Let me ask you if college football has it's not only it's a problem, but I do think it has been the case, at least so far this year, that it's kind of an SEC and everybody else in terms of conversation. I mean, I still think Ohio State's great, Miami's great, Indiana, but like no one cares or at least talks about those games.
2: Right.
1: People think of the SEC and Big Ten as the big two. But I think the Big Ten is really a couple of teams, and then nobody really talks about the other teams in the league. Is college football slowly just becoming like the SEC and then a handful of other guys?
0: Well, I mean, it's always going to be big brand names, and the reality is the SEC has the big brand names. And And I'm not just saying.

0: in that because I, went to an SEC school or co-host a show on SEC Network, but also know, like, I mean, I mentioned my daughter. All of my daughter's friends at the University of South Carolina are from the Northeast. They're from Philly, and they're from Newark, and they're from New York, and they're from all. And what's happening is this migration of students that has happened. Listen, you go to Ole Miss. I told, when we were at Ole Miss for week three for the Lane Kiffin circus, every single set of parents I talked to were from California. And I didn't grow up in a world where people from Long Beach and Manhattan Beach and Malibu sent their kids to Oxford. But that's kind of what it is now. And it's, and whether they're better at football than everyone else or not, it's a better time than everywhere else. And so I just think that's part of it. And part of the problem, too, is not Ohio State. I always give Ohio State credit because they will play big early non-conference games. But the reality is that for the most part, the Big Ten schedule is really, really backloaded. And so we start seeing the games that are the big ticket games in the Big Ten when we get to November. And now we're going to see a little bit of that over the next couple of weeks, but it's really when we get to November. I mean, that was the knock on Harbaugh's team, during Spygate a couple of years ago, which is, well, they didn't play anybody until they got to November. And that was a knock on Ohio State for a long time. And so it's just headliner games. I mean, that's what it is. And I will give the SEC credit. It's not just about the brand, but it's also about, they played a lot of big cross-conference games. Even if it was against ACC, Big 12, whatever, they try to schedule those games early. And as a result, I think they got everybody's attention.
1: Ryan, I got to be honest. I think if you're going to be talked about as the number one pick, potentially a Heisman Trophy finalist, especially coming to the year, there's a game you're supposed to have by now that I don't think Arch Manning has had. And I'm wondering if it happens this weekend. Like, when are we going to see that game where you go, okay, there it is?
0: Yeah, and I think that's also a testament to, the expectation level that we have for him. And that's, that just comes with the name. I get it. But, the reality is that we all banged on him a year ago because he couldn't close the deal in the Ohio State game. And what did he do this year? He closed the deal in the Ohio State game. And, and he went into Tennessee, and that certainly wasn't the best offensive game in the world. And he spent a lot of that game on his back because he got sacked so many times, but they figured out a way to win the football game. So, yeah, and the reality, too, is his numbers are pretty good. Like, his numbers are not bad at all. But I think that our measuring stick for him is a little bit longer than most people. And he needs – what he needs is he needs to, in a big game, he needs to hang about – he needs to have, like, a Fernando Mendoza game. He needs to hang – 380 and four touchdowns on somebody with a rushing touchdown. It's what his uncle did, and it's what he needs, one of those. But I also think that I think back to Peyton's senior year at Tennessee, and Charles Woodson won Heisman. I got no issue with that. But by the time we got to October, people were sick of hearing about Peyton Manning. And I know as we went into November of 1998 or 97, people were like, we're just kind of sick of hearing about this guy. To me, that's the reason Tebow didn't win, too. Everybody just got tired of hearing about him, no matter how good he was. So I think that Arch probably suffers from a good bit of that, too. But the reality, too, is he wouldn't be a finalist on my ballot right now.
2: No, he wouldn't. You're going to be at the Texas State Fair, I guess. Isn't that where they have that game, Texas, Oklahoma?
0: Oh, yeah. No, going all in.
2: All right, so what's your
0: – And I've already notified my doctor that, if my Crestor bottle starts vibrating over the next couple of days, he needs to just deal with it. But, yeah, no, it's –
2: What's your favorite State Fair food?
3: Yeah, that's a good question.
0: Well, I'm a hot dog guy. And I love hot dogs. And what they will do there is they wrap them in everything. And I'm a bacon guy, They have a thing at the Texas State Fair. It is, and this is real bacon. This isn't like microwave bacon or like Holiday Inn Express lobby bacon. This is like thick cut bacon, and they dip it in like cotton candy, and it works. Wow.
2: It works.
0: And huh. I did not think that it was going to. And Marty and I shot something a couple of years ago with this, and you can see the look on my face, like, what are we even doing here? And then about 2 bites in, I was like, okay, wait a minute. And need to have
3: that's
0: one. I think the deep fried thing is outplayed now. Like I'm kind of, once we started deep frying sticks of butter, I was kind of like, all right, whatever. But I'll wrap bacon in.
2: Yeah, I know what you mean, but you get a good, well done deep fried Oreo though. It's still good.
0: It's great. And that's what I'm talking about. Like, if it's a deep-fried Oreo or deep-fried Twinkie, something like that, but they just started just deep-frying anything. Yeah. Like, I'm pretty sure they were selling deep-fried cowboy boots at one point. It's just like, at some point, if my cholesterol is going to go up 40 points, I need it to be worth it.
2: All right, Ryan McGee is on Marty McGee. Enjoy Texas and watch out for Hurricane Isaias.
0: Yeah, whatever it is. Hopefully our pilot is good.
1: He just wanted to say it. He's proud that he can say it.
2: I've been practicing. 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Let's Make a Trade is back next here on Matt and Myron.
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5: I'm John Ryder. Week 5 of the NFL kicks off tonight at Dallas with the 2-2 Cowboys hosting the 0-4 Bucks. Dallas has activated Pro Bowl guard Tyler Smith off IR. He's been out after thumb surgery. The Sunday Week 5 slate includes the 2-2 Patriots battling the 3-1 Raiders in Foxborough, and Patriots quarterback Drake May on WEI today questions whether people have actually landed on the moon.
6: I don't know about the moon, you know. I think see back in the day of why we would put on the mask if we went there, but I'm not really sure 200% if we went there or not. I wouldn't say I'm leaning one way or the other. I just know I'm a little bit skeptical.
5: Drake May not sure about people on the moon, but did have a late game-winning drive and an upset win at Buffalo last Sunday. Commanders expected to start Jaden Daniels at quarterback on Sunday against the Giants. He's missed the last two games with a dislocated left elbow. Game 3 of the ALDS tonight in Chicago. White Sox looking to close out the Guardians. 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Pitching matchup as Hagen Smith against Parker Messick.
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9: One person says, I'm mowing hay on a tractor. 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
9: 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You know who this is?
10: It's Alanis Morissette?
9: No. Try again.
10: Is that Alanis Morissette?
9: No. Not. You can keep saying it, still won't be Alanis Morissette.
10: Is it, is this Jewel?
9: It's not Jewel. You're in the ballpark, though.
10: What's
9: Alanis
10: the name?
9: Morissette, Jewel.
10: What's the one that says, like, it's like rain on a
9: That's
10: sun.
9: Alanis that Morissette, her? But that's not this song.
10: This ain't Alanis Morissette?
9: It doesn't matter how many times you guess it. It's still not going to be her.
10: Okay. It's in that family.
9: Let me give you a hint. Last name is also a bird.
10: Bird. Robin. Something okay. Robin. Something crow. Something robin. Something crow. Something eagle. There's no eagle.
9: I'm eagle.
10: There's no... Cheryl Crow.
9: Cheryl Crow. He
10: okay,
9: got it.
10: There we go. All right.
9: Well done.
10: Not
9: Took
10: Alanis
9: you about
10: Morissette.
9: A minute.
10: Not
9: I like
10: Morissette.
9: How you said crow, but didn't get there.
10: Yeah.
9: But you got it. Well
10: yeah,
9: done.
10: I was on my way to
9: Hawk
10: or something. Yeah, here we go.
11: You thought you were going to go to a hall.
10: I didn't know where we were headed. But
11: yeah. But look, I love how much you light up when something when you get something right. Yeah. You look so happy.
10: I was close.
11: It makes me very happy. The text machine is 772-774-5254. One person writes, Matt, I wrote this message to you before you started the new show. I said I had mixed emotions with you all starting on weekdays because it was going to be a heavyweight fight whether I was going to listen to you or Mad Dog Russo. And I got to admit, you guys are so good that I basically forgot about the poor Mad Dog. Thanks, fellas. I appreciate it.
10: Mad Dog's like a colleague now, right? Is he?
11: Yeah, but that's okay because he listens to our show instead of. Listen. But he's not a colleague during 3 to 5. Love. He's on something else, and so we can celebrate.
10: I love our fans. I appreciate the support, and it's been a fun run so far.
11: Yeah, and we want you to listen to us instead of Mad Dog. Don't listen to Corporate Myron. I thank you very much.
10: Put on two radios. You can listen to both.
11: No, pick up. Stop. It's not. That's not an ESPN show.
10: No, it's not. Listen to us. You're right.
11: I'm kidding. You can watch him on Stephen A. Tubi, but we are right here.
10: We are.
11: And this is what you want to watch. All right.
10: All right.
11: Once a week, we allow Myron to pick a segment. He's been very happy about this one. He's asked me to take less control over it, so I'm going to hand complete control over to Myron Metcalf for his game. Go ahead.
10: I think everybody knows what this game is all over the world. We're about to play what? It's time for the viral segment that's gone worldwide. They're talking about it in Brazil and Asia and Australia, all over the world. It's an incredible game. Matt starts with something. He doesn't know what he starts with. He doesn't know the category. And the idea is you can trade it for the next thing. Let's make a trade. Trade, the viral game that has gone worldwide. By the way, hold the calls. I know everyone's wondering, is this going to become its own standalone show? Slow down. It's still early. Relax. But yes, Let's Make a Trade is back. It's the game that everyone loves, and we're excited to have a lot of fun on the next edition of Let's Make a Trade. Okay, for your first category, Matt Jones, Matthew Jones. Can I call you Matthew? I don't know if I'm allowed to do that. I'll stick with Matt.
11: Only my mother calls me
10: Matthew. Okay, I'll stick with Matt then on that. You have to pick a quarterback that you probably don't trust in a playoff game, but here is the caveat. If you win this game, you get $1 million. So you got to think long and hard about the quarterback you're going to choose to lead your team. Are you ready?
11: I get $1 million?
10: If you win the game.
11: Okay. All right. I'm in. Let's go.
10: All right. I'm going to start you off with Jameis Winston. How do you feel about that?
11: Not great, Bob.
10: Okay. Remember, this is quarterbacks you don't trust, but you can win $1 million to help you win a playoff game. So not feeling great about Jameis Winston. I'll trade you Jameis Winston for his teammate now, J.J. McCarthy.
11: Oh, no. To win a playoff game, he's got experience. I'll stick with Jameis.
10: Okay, you got to stick with Jameis Winston. Sorry, J.J. McCarthy. Another year on the sidelines for you. I will give you Malik Willis down in Miami.
11: I'm going to take Malik Willis. He's won a playoff game once before in Green Bay. Doesn't look good in Miami, but he has no receivers. So I think I'd rather have Malik Willis.
10: All right, you got to take Malik Willis in his first starting role now with Miami. I'll trade you Malik Willis for Cam Ward.
11: Oh, no. I will keep Malik Willis. Cam Ward.
10: Yeah, Cam Ward might not even make it to the game. Okay, you like Malik Willis. I will give you Daniel Jones.
11: Oh, I'm
10: for Malik Willis.
11: I'm definitely taking Daniel Jones. He's a dual threat guy. He's actually played okay this year and has had a lot of success in the past. Give me Daniel Jones.
10: Are you going to take Daniel Jones? I'll trade you Daniel Jones for one Geno Smith. $1 million on the line.
11: I'm going to take Geno. Geno's has won some big games, and I like Daniel Jones, but I think I trust Geno more if given a good team.
10: All right, Daniel Jones, you've been fired in favor of Geno Smith. All right, Geno Smith, I'll give you the undefeated quarterback, Carson Wentz, for Geno Smith.
11: I'll keep Geno. Okay. Carson's been all right, but I'm going to keep Geno. They still haven't scored any points.
10: Yeah. All right, let's assume he's healthy. You can have Geno Smith, or I'll give you Marcus Mariota.
11: You know, that's close.
10: Yeah.
11: I just, in a playoff game, I want my quarterback to have hair that doesn't look like my grandma's hair, so I'm going to go ahead and go with Geno Smith.
10: Okay, that seemed like an unnecessary knock against Marcus Mariota. Okay, finally, but last but not least, Drew Lock, who obviously came in and won some games in Seattle.
11: Yeah, I'm definitely taking Drew Lock. I think Drew Lock could start from a lot of teams in the league, so if you're going to give me this, I'm going to take Drew Lock.
10: You got Drew Lock to win $1 million in a playoff game on a list of quarterbacks that you maybe don't trust. All right, the next category, you get front row seats to this athlete's final game.
11: Oh, I like this. Okay.
10: All right, I'm going to start you off with LeBron. Feel pretty good about that?
11: A final regular season or playoff?
10: Final game they will ever play, your front row to watch their last performance. These are all guys who may retire this year or maybe in the years ahead.
11: Okay. I like it. I would love to be at that event.
10: Okay. You got LeBron seats. How about I'll trade you LeBron seats for Djokovic in his final match in tennis?
11: I like that, but I don't think Djokovic is going to give quite the atmosphere because he's always been a little bit of a divisive figure, so I'm going to stick with LeBron.
10: Okay, this week we heard from one of the legends that this will be his final NHL season, Alexander Ovechkin. I'll give you Alexander Ovechkin for those LeBron tickets.
11: Is this home or away?
10: This is the last match that they will play anywhere. This is the final game. This is history. Okay, you are there. See, this is going to be the celebration of their career, wherever it is.
11: See, if you had said home, I would take Ovechkin because I think that's going to actually be a really powerful moment, his last game in Washington, because they love the guy so much. But LeBron's, but it probably wouldn't be powerful somewhere else. But, you know, hockey players show a lot of love to guys retiring. Give me Ovechkin.
10: All right, you're taking Ovechkin over LeBron. I'll trade you those Ovechkin tickets for Travis Kelce tickets in his final performance in the NFL.
11: That's interesting. I mean, it's not the beloved thing. Might get to meet Taylor.
10: Yeah.
11: Probably a lot of big celebrities will be at that game.
10: Huge.
11: I'm going to take Travis just for the people watching.
10: All right, you're taking Travis Kelce over Ovechkin. All right, I'm going to trade you those Travis Kelce tickets, and I will give you Steph Curry tickets.
11: Easy.
10: Tickets to the final game of Steph Curry.
11: Steph Curry, because especially if it happens to be in Golden State, that's going to be the best. Maybe no athlete more beloved at his home crowd. I'll take Steph.
10: All right, you can hold on to those Steph tickets, or I'll give you tickets to Aaron Rodgers' final game.
11: You could not only give me the tickets, you could pay for them, give me the PJ, and escort me in, and I ain't going to Aaron Rodgers' final game unless it's to heckle him and boo him. So okay. I'm going to keep Steph Curry.
10: All right. He's not an athlete, but he's a coach. Let's assume he announces that this is it for him. Bill Belichick's final game as a coach. I'll give you tickets to Bill Belichick for those Steph Curry tickets.
11: I think they're probably going to boo him off the field as he walks off. It would be nice to meet Jordan. She's one of my heroes, but I think I'm going to stay with Steph Curry.
10: Are you going to keep the Steph tickets? I will give you tickets to another NHL Legends final game. Let's assume Sidney Crosby announces his retirement. The final Sidney Crosby game in NHL history. Front row. You want those for Steph tickets?
11: I'm sticking with Steph. Sidney Crosby in Pittsburgh will be awesome to watch, but they're not necessarily competitive. I'm going to go with Steph.
10: All right. Matt is going with Steph. And then finally, this might be hard to pass up, Matt Jones. I'm going to trade you those Steph tickets for Messi tickets in the final match that Messi ever played.
11: Yeah, that's an MLS game, and no offense to MLS, it's just not going to be the same as a big game. Now, if it was Messi's final Argentina game, I would go. That would be my pick. But for this exercise, I'm going to go with Steph's final game.
10: All right, so far Matt Jones, has picked Drew Lock to win a playoff game for $1 million. He wants Steph Curry tickets for his final game. And then finally, Matt, let's assume you meet that special someone, and you're going to have a wedding, and you're going to have to come up with your list, and there are all these celebrities who want to come to Matt Jones' wedding, But you can't invite them all. You can only invite one celebrity, and they're going to show up with a nice gift, I might add, from this list. You ready?
11: Gotcha.
10: All right. We're going to start out Tom Cruise at your wedding.
11: I don't think I want him at the wedding. I just feel like he'd be kind of weird, just sort of stare at people.
10: Yeah.
11: I'm probably ready to trade him.
10: Okay, but he's at your wedding because these are the rules of the game. Would you trade Tom Cruise? for Dave Chappelle.
11: Oh, of course. I would love to have Dave Chappelle at my, well, more than Tom Cruise. I'm worried about the cigarette smoke with Chappelle. He's definitely gonna I'm worried. I think that's going to cause some problems, but right now, yes.
10: All right. I will replace Dave Chappelle with Oprah if you want.

0: You know, my mom would be really happy if Oprah
1: came. Yeah, you got to think about that.
0: And I would put Oprah at my mom's table, and I think she would love it. So I'm going to pick Oprah, oddly.
1: Okay. You can keep Oprah, or you can invite The Rock.
0: Oprah. The Rock. Okay. He hasn't had a good movie in 10 years, so I'm bringing Oprah.
1: All right, Matt is going to stick with Oprah. Oprah, Julia Roberts.
0: Yeah, I got no love for Julia Roberts. I mean, she's fine, but stick with Oprah. My mom at this point is still very happy.
1: All right, you can stick with Oprah, or you can go with Forrest Gump. Tom Hanks will be at your wedding.
0: I would invite Forrest Gump to my wedding. I think it would actually be quite fun. I got no problem. Remember, Tom Hanks was the first person to get COVID. So I'm scared. I'm scared as to what disease he will bring
1: into
0: the wedding.
1: Just tell us if you want Tom Hanks or not, dude. If you want him or not, all right,
0: I'm going to take Oprah.
1: All right, you're going to stick with Oprah. Okay. Oprah or Stevie Wonder, who actually may drive himself to a wedding.
0: Will Stevie Wonder perform?
1: No, he's just a guest. They're not doing their thing.
0: If he would perform, I would take Stevie. But if he's not going to perform, give me Oprah.
1: All right, Oprah or Denzel Washington?
0: Yeah, I'm going to stick with Oprah. What am I going to talk to Denzel Washington about?
1: I don't know, but I guess you get
0: okay, what
1: to
0: am I going to say? Like, I'm just going to do the Training Day boom the whole time. There's always so much I can do.
1: That's a lot of things you could do. And then finally, Oprah or Willie Nelson?
0: Oh, that's easy. I'm bringing Willie Nelson. Okay. Willie Nelson's my guy, and he's the kind of guy that whether I ask him to sing or not, he just will. So I'm going to take Willie Nelson.
1: All right. So far you picked Drew Lock to win $1 million in a playoff game.
0: Yes.
1: You went with Steph Curry, the last game of his career, front row seats, and then over Oprah, you picked Willie Nelson to a 10-year wedding. And folks, that is the latest edition of Let's Make a Trade. Everyone was late on that, so we'll try it again. This is the last edition, or the most recent edition of
2: Let's Make a Trade.
1: All right.
0: Well done, Myron.
1: Thank you.
0: You know what? I think that was your best one.
1: Okay.
0: I just liked your topics. I don't like that you don't want me to give commentary, though, during them.
1: I just gotta slow you down a little bit because then it'll become you should do it this way. And, you know, you were trying to do it with the tickets thing. Like, is it at home or is it away? I don't know. It's just the last game.
0: All right, Rachel, you had a question.
3: Is Oprah going to be handing out gifts to everybody?
1: Oh, that's true. She would have a great gift.
4: It's always possible.
0: Oh, you
4: it's
0: know, I should have thought about that because Willie's probably broke. And I... You know what? That was a big mistake on my part. Yeah, Willie's probably taking some of the gifts.
1: Oprah probably has gifts under everybody's seats at your wedding. It's possible.
0: That may be the first big Let's Make a Trade screw up.
1: Yeah,
0: I should have stuck with Oprah.
1: Something to think about. I'm shocked you didn't want LeBron's final game.
0: That, to me, would
1: be the biggest historic event, right?
0: Yeah. No, but like people don't have that love for LeBron. So I want to feel the atmosphere. I also think Willie might take my groomsmen and go get high during the wedding and screw up their performance.
1: Willie can't come.
0: Willie's out.
1: Willie went from your biggest celebrity guest to banned by security.
0: He's not on the list. 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

0: Yeah, I've never had that problem. So that's not like a you thing. I'll be good.
1: Yeah.
0: Never called him.
1: Well, I've never had that problem before either, but I did. But you're going to be here with him tomorrow. I will not, and then we'll be back together on Monday.
0: So I'm running the show, so I can do whatever I want.
1: Yeah, oddly, you're going to be driving the show. So for listeners, be prepared to hear a different Myron Metcalf. Right. When Myron runs the show, he has a different voice, and he, in some ways, is a different person. He sort of becomes professional. Like, actually, let's do something here real quick before we do the final segment. Why don't you come into this segment as if you were hosting it? Like, just read the intro and just bring us in from break.
0: Where's the intro? What intro?
1: This is it. Go.
0: I'm just reading it. I'm just doing it. Matt and Myron, right here. We're back in the mix like Jif, 3 to 5 p.m. Thank you all, everybody,
1: for joining us. See, do you not realize that's a different voice?
0: It's not a different voice. Same voice.
1: It's a completely different
0: voice. No, it's the exact same voice I'm doing now.
1: Your voice completely changes.
0: I'm talking just like I'm talking right now.
1: Let's do it again.
0: Okay.
1: Play the music.
0: All right, it's Friday Fun Day here on Matt Myron, and thank you for joining us again. I'm Myron Metcalf. He's David.
1: That is
0: Dennis.
1: A different voice.
0: Not a different voice at all. Same voice.
1: Rachel,
0: it's louder.
1: Am I wrong?
2: No, it's completely different.
0: No, it's not
1: completely
0: louder,
1: different
0: it's the same voice.
1: You are a different person when you are trying to drive it.
0: I'm louder, maybe, but it's same exact voice.
2: No, you get a little smoother, Myron.
1: Let me give you one more example.
0: Same exact voice.
1: The little things we read that they play during the commercials, the promos.
0: Yeah.
1: Josh, do you have the promo for today? Myron read it during one of the breaks for tomorrow, and he did the voice again.
0: I don't have a voice.
1: Can you put one of those promos on the screen there, Josh? Are they still there?
0: It's the same voice I've used. Same thing. It's the same voice. Maybe a little louder. But it's the exact same voice.
1: No, it's not. You decide that you're like some sort of professional. Actually, we have it.
2: I have the audio.
1: Let's just play it. Go.
0: Okay. Myron Metcalf coming up Friday on Matt Myron. We react to the Buccaneers taking on the Cowboys in Jerry World. 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
1: You don't hear that that's a different voice.
0: No, it's the exact same voice you're hearing now. It's not a different voice.
1: Interesting.
0: What's different about it? It's louder, maybe. Same voice.
1: Rachel, help me describe what's different about it.
2: It's smoother. It's more like an old radio DJ voice.
1: I
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1: That's
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1: Exactly right.
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1: You sound like you're going to be like, welcome back, everybody. 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
0: This is the voice. This is the same.
1: Same voice.
0: It'll be the same voice tomorrow when David Dennis is my co-host.
1: I want to play you something real quick.
0: Okay.
1: I think we can. Drake May was asked whether or not we had ever landed on the moon on WEEI. Here's what he said.
3: I don't know about the moon. You know, I think it's, I can see back in the day of why we would put on the mass if we went there, but I'm not really sure 200% if we went there or not. I wouldn't say I'm leaning one way or the other. I just know I'm a little bit skeptical.
1: This is why I knew Drake May is going to be a failure. I knew he was before. First of all, 200%, not a percent. Not a percent chance. You only have 100, Drake, Jake. Zero out of 100. 200 is not one of the percent chances. Yeah. Secondly, we landed on the moon. Yeah. I am 100% confident now Drake May will never win a Super Bowl.
0: Yeah, I mean, those turnovers are starting to make sense now a little bit. The 200%. Also, you don't have to talk. You know what I mean?
1: You're like, big on that. You're big on that.
0: Yeah, it's okay to just say, you know what? I don't have any. We landed on the moon. Like, you think Buzz Armstrong made it up? Like, come on, man. Nobody made it up.
1: Do you know how many people it would take to make that up? And they would have to agree all
0: in the
1: those
0: 60s
1: years.
0: Of all time. Like, in the 60s?
1: Come on now.
0: But he couldn't make anything
1: that
0: up.
1: That is why Drake May has struggled this season. Myron, I hope you enjoy yourself tomorrow with David Dennis Jr. I'm looking forward to listening. Freddie and Harry is next. It's Love Friday, I believe. This has been Love, whatever. This has been Matt Myron.
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2: 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Panthers oust the Lions. The Vikings are 4-0, but does anyone buy it right now? We've seen the South already beating up on each other a little bit. Is this a division that deserves more of our respect?
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4: I'm Chad Ryder with breaking news. Las Vegas Aces center Asia Wilson has won a record fifth WNBA MVP, becoming the first player in league history to win three straight MVPs. There's still one divisional round baseball postseason series left. Game four of the ALDS tonight in Chicago. White Sox lead the best of five, 2-1, looking to finish it off. Their starter is lefty Hagen Smith. Cleveland goes with lefty and 12-game winner Parker Messick. It's on ESPN Radio and the app with coverage starting at 7:30 Eastern. It will be the Dodgers taking on the Brewers in the NLCS for the second straight season, and it will be the Rays versus either the White Sox or Guardians in the ALCS after Tampa Bay swept the Yankees in Game 3 of the ALDS last night in the Bronx. The Yankees' three-time AL MVP, Aaron Judge, a potential offseason improvements.
5: It's tough to say. You know, I want to trade for everybody, sign everybody every single year, but I know that's not realistic. So, yeah, they give us a winning team every single year, but that's not good enough here in New York. Man, we're the Yankees. You got to go out there and expect championships and go on in every year. So I'm excited to see what they do.
4: Aaron Judge was sidelined for the postseason with a calf injury.
6: Hey, it's Golic Jr. coming up Friday. We'll react to Thursday night football between the Cowboys and Buccaneers and look at some early season trends around the NFL through 4 weeks. 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
7: This is Freddie and Harry.
8: I enjoy Louisville when I went down.
9: It's a wonderful place. It's a home away from home for me. I don't think I could have made a better choice to attend college and grow as a human being than in the city of Louisville.
8: Just going through the card arch, walking into the stadium, was really, really cool seeing the people tailgating and just smelling the food and people just getting their drink on and everything. I hope I get a chance to do another game of Louisville sometime soon.
9: It was some years ago. I was out actually tailgating with fans. I was going from tailgate to tailgate.
8: Yeah.
9: Freddie, I remember I drank some apple moonshine.
8: Moonshine?
9: I drank like three different moonshines.
8: So 1935?
9: Man, listen, it was good though.
8: I hope so.
9: But I felt it.
8: Yeah, it's moonshine.
9: I felt it.
8: Your moon will shine when you have some moonshine.
9: Hello. Peekaboo. I see you, Mr. Moon.
7: This is Freddie and Harry.

0: Greetings and salutations, brothers and sisters. Welcome to the best show on your radio. It's the Afternoon Cool, known as Freddie and Harry, and we're back here. When it comes to me, Freddie Coleman, Harry Douglas, E-Doc, Eric Hanneman, Josiah Howard, and Y-O-U on the ESPN app, Sirius X and Channel 80, as well as tune in always to Less Smart Speaker to play that ESPN Raider brother, Harry Douglas. Harry, how you doing, since we have not been on the first 3 days of this week because of the Major League Baseball playoffs that have been covered extremely well by ESPN Radio.
1: So, Freddie, I am so excited for us to be here on this lovely Thursday because Monday, Tuesday, Wednesday, we did not have a show. Freddie and Harry was not full throttle because of the baseball playoffs. Now, some things we can't help, ladies and gentlemen, but trust me, Freddie and myself, we seen all of your DMs, your tweets, or your exes, whatever they call it nowadays.
0: Because I just call it Twitter
1: call it a day. There we go. We'll rock with that.
0: Yeah.
1: We seen all of the messages. We missed y'all dearly as well, too.
0: Absolutely.
1: But guess what? Guess who's back?
0: Back again.
1: Tell a friend. Freddie and Harry is back. We're back. Intact. Y'all, we are back on this lovely Thursday. I couldn't be more ecstatic, Freddie, because we hate missing shows.
0: Oh, no question.
1: And, like, just the love that y'all send us every single time that a show is not happening, or even if one of us are missing.
0: Yes.
1: Like, it is greatly appreciated. So, me and Freddie, we couldn't wait to get back today. The reasoning of us being back is because, you know, we didn't get such good playoff series as we thought in the division rounds.
0: Not at all.
1: But it's like that sometimes, Freddie. I'm happy to be back with you, my man. I'm in New York City.
0: Absolutely. And by the way, HD's going to be on Get Up tomorrow. He's going to be on Mike Greenberg and the gang. I know Saturday you're going to be busy doing a lot of college football stuff.
1: And I have a NFL game this Sunday. So
0: there you go.
1: I have the Las Vegas Raiders versus the New England Patriots, and I think that's a sneaky big game in the AFC.
0: Oh, it's not sneaky. Mm-mm. It's not sneaking around that chicken coop. No. That is prime because we did not expect we'd be talking Patriots-Raiders to this level.
1: Now, wait a minute.
0: Week five in the NBA.
1: Before you go further, what you know about sneaking around that chicken coop, Mr. Coleman?
0: One of my favorite songs, and anybody that's a classic rock fan will know this, we have proud men that were like, sneaking Sally through the alley.
1: Hey.
0: Sneaking Sally through the alley.
1: Now, I do want to bring in Josiah, because Josiah has the biggest smile on his face
0: really
1: right
0: does.
1: Now. Josiah, what you know about sneaking around the chicken coop? letting all your pearly whites show.
0: Josiah sneaking that Sally.
2: It's hard not to smile when I'm working with my guys
0: there
2: here on Freddie and Harry.
0: There you go. That's
1: now,
0: E-Dog,
1: you're not excluded. Now that I said, called out Josiah for smiling, like I didn't see you over there smiling too, E-Dog.
0: He was. It was kind of a smile.
1: Why are you smiling ear to ear?
0: It was a sly smile from E-Dog.
1: What you know about that chicken coop?
3: You just gotta, you know, sneak around a little bit.
0: And we're off as far as that goes. Let us know exactly what's on your mind today. It could be anything about anybody, anyone. We can't wait to hear from you at 888-ESPN, 888-729-3776, because your boys are back. That's a good thing. And it's also part of
4: the main thing, the main thing.
5: The main thing, the main thing.
6: The main thing, the main thing.
7: The main thing, the main thing.
8: The main thing with Freddie and Harry.
0: Well, it's an unhappy, happy day involving our teams on this show. Now, I'd have to worry about anything with the baseball playoffs. My Mets are so bad.
1: No, you didn't.
0: Yes, my Mets are so bad they took out 2026. So I don't have to worry about anything with the Major League Baseball playoffs. But Josiah, E-Dog, Eric Hanneman, Harry Douglas, their teams were around when Wednesday morning started. By the time early Thursday morning rolled around at midnight, the clock struck for the Yankees and the Atlanta Braves. And believe me, we'll get to the Braves in a second. But if you're the New York Yankees, it's not the fact that you lost HD to your hated now rival.
1: It's how you lost.
0: Tampa Bay. It's how you lost. You only scored 5 runs in 3 games. The Tampa Bay Rays looked at you and said, we clinch a division in your building in September. Now we're going to kick your Yankee Bronx behinds out in October. But the big conversation, HD, wasn't so much about the Tampa Bay Rays. It's what Aaron Judge had to say after having a chance to watch his team get flexed out of the postseason, and he couldn't do anything about it because he was injured. He talked about that and then put the front office on blast.
9: It definitely hurts. You know, you want to be out there. It's
5: We do all the rehab, all the work, come here early, stay late to, you know, anytime you're banged up is, you know, try to get out there as soon as you can. And, you know, it's not getting a chance to be out there and battle. We're the Yankees. I feel like go all in and do what they need to do and find if we got holes, if it's finding certain players or personnel, whatever we need, you got to go out there and get it. You know, that's why I signed back here to play with the Yankees is to fight for a championship every single year and to go all in. That's what I do every offseason is get ready to, you know, give this team and this city everything I got, so I expect them to do the same. It's tough to say. You know, I want to trade for everybody, sign everybody every single year, but I know that's not realistic. So, you know, they give us a winning team every single year, but that's not good enough here in New York. Man, we're the Yankees. You got to go out there and expect championships and go on in every year. So I'm excited to see what they do.
1: Wow. Now, the first thing I would say is that you would like to have your best player, Aaron Judge. We know he's battled injuries this entire season. And in order for the Yankees, in my opinion, to be, I thought they had an opportunity to get there because of their pitching. But, man, they went up against ferocious pitching in the Tampa Bay Rays, in which they weren't able to, from an offensive standpoint, get the job done, Freddie Coleman. But hearing Aaron Judge, and even though he didn't directly say what we all wanted him to say,
6: right,
1: you can read between the lines and exactly what he meant. So when I'm looking at guys like Brian Cashman, when I'm looking at Hal Steinbrenner, you have to do everything necessary to go out and put your team in a position and put players in a position to be successful. I'm looking at the Los Angeles Dodgers, and yes, people are talking about their roster and the amount of money that they paid in order to get to where they are today. But the last time I checked, the Los Angeles Dodgers, they won back-to-back World Series. The same Los Angeles Dodgers that won back-to-back World Series championships, yeah, they're playing in the NLDS with an opportunity to three-peat this season. And it's not just going to get players. It's going to get players that fit what you want to do.
6: Absolutely.
1: That fit the mold of your organization. That's the difference, right? Because when you look at the new, and Freddie, I'm not just saying this because it's your team, but when you look at the New York Mets, right, you went out there and you spent a lot of money, but is it the right kind of players on a consistent basis that you're bringing in to put you in a position to be able to contend for a World Series championship? The Dodgers, although they have spent a ton of money, they have brought in the right guys. And it's not just one season, Freddie. This is what, 4 to 5 years of consistency of bringing in players here and there to fit the mold, and guys that Dave Roberts is saying, hey, yes, I want that guy. I can coach him. He fits the model and the mold that we want as a Los Angeles Dodgers organization.
6: It is hard to fit players around a superstar. I think it's really hard to do that in Major League Baseball because for the first time, the Yankees losing the playoffs and no one's blaming Aaron Judge, because if he could have been out there, he would have been out there.
1: Yeah.
6: But that's his way of saying, don't make me Dan Marino to Joe Montana nor Shohei Ohtani with the Los Angeles Dodgers. And there's a team in their city that Aaron Judge looked at and said, man, if they could do it, why can't we do it here? And it's called the New York Knicks, who don't have any of the financial constraints that the Yankees don't have to deal with. They don't have to worry about second apron, mid-level exemption, salary cap. That's why he said, wait a minute, we're the New York Yankees. If the Dodgers can spend –

0: on the right guys to surround Shohei Ohtani and vice versa. If the Tampa Bay Rays can go to Pier 1 Imports basement bargains and get guys to surround their team that swept out of the playoffs, we're the New York bleeping Yankees. I'm Aaron Judge. I know I can play.
1: Freddie, I'll start right here. I get it. You have a guy in Juan Soto that was with your organization, and now he's with the New York Mets. You make him an offer,
0: he cannot refuse. Mm-hmm. Yep.
1: You don't allow a guy like Juan Soto to leave your organization and go over to your rival across town in Queens. You don't allow that if you're the New York Yankees. Because I tell you this, if Mr. George Steinbrenner was living, he wouldn't allow that to happen. So if you're Hal, you got to do everything. You got to exhaust every single possibility, mm-hmm. along with Brian Cashman, to make sure that this team is well equipped to contend year in and year out. Because
0: now here's what I'm going to stop and push back on you.
1: Go ahead.
0: You can't make sure that they contend year in and year out. You got to make sure they're championships at a certain point. It can't just be about contending.
1: That's a great point.
0: The Yankees always have contended. But now this is the
1: winning.
0: Right. This is the longest stretch that they have gone without winning a championship in the history of this organization. 17 years. The last time the Yankees won a world championship in 2009. Before that, the longest they had gone was 13 years, from 1964 through 1977. If you are the New York Yankees and you see the Dodgers doing this and the Cubs doing that and the Braves doing this and the Padres doing that, and people regard those teams more of championship kind of programs involving your team, the New York Yankees, no. People like that root for the Mets like I do, we want our team to contend and not be out by the July 4th cookout. That's what we want. If you're the New York Yankees, July 4th, that's when you should be ramping up to say, you got to come through us. They shouldn't have to go through Tampa Bay or go through Boston or Chicago or Cleveland or anybody else. That's what Aaron Judge was saying. Wait a minute. We're the highest paid team, or one of the highest paid teams, highest revenue teams in Major League Baseball, and yet you can't find the right guys to fit around me? But the Dodgers do it all the time? It ain't about contending. It's about putting rings on fingers, which right now, those fingers are empty regarding anybody in that Yankees organization.
1: So here's something else I want people to pay attention to and look at. Now, it's not like this all the time, but there's a guy that's playing for the Los Angeles Dodgers by the name of Shohei Ohtani. And a lot of people view him as the best player in baseball. Let me tell y'all something, folks. Shohei Ohtani was a no-show versus the Atlanta Braves.
0: Absolutely.
1: But the other people surrounding Shohei Ohtani?
0: Max Muncy.
1: Oh, my goodness. Yamamoto, Freddie Freeman, Mookie Betts, all of them.
0: Mm-hmm.
1: And then you look at Yamamoto and the job that he did. I took my kids, actually, to that ball game, Freddie Coleman. And I said, this is how I knew it was going to be a long night for the Braves. In that first inning, when Chris Sale, like they basically treated him like a little piñata in that first inning. And then Yamamoto came up, and boy, we were swinging as a Braves fan. I'm saying we. At the junk pitch, mm-hmm. I said, I'm telling you right now, Yamamoto is going to go as long as Dave Roberts allows him to go. And I knew it was a wrap from there. But the moral of the story is that, yeah, okay, I get it. Aaron Judge wasn't playing. He wasn't out there.
0: Right.
1: And you always want one of your best players. I just watched the best player in baseball be a non-factor in the NLDS versus the Atlanta Braves, but the supporting cast and everything else around him did their job. That's the point I'm making when it comes to the Yankees. The supporting cast around Aaron Judge, whether he's there or not, those guys have to pick up the slack and do their job and support Aaron Judge, whether he's there or if he's not there, Freddie.
0: Because you didn't have to worry about that at Tampa Bay Rays. They picked up and supported each other. Like Victor Mesa Jr.'s two-run home run, that was the difference last night as they advanced the American League Championship Series, sweeping out the boys in the boogie down those New York Yankees, and that makes him our power performance player. The power performance player is powered by Bloom Energy, clean power that uses little water and keeps communities running. Bloom Energy, power America relies on. He is Harry Douglas. I'm Freddie Coleman. It's the Afternoon Coup presented by Progressive Insurance, known as Freddie and Harry on ESPN Radio and the ESPN app.
1: Freddie, I want to say one more thing, too. Like, when I'm looking at all these series that are playing out right now, the only one we still have left is the Chicago White Sox and the Cleveland Guardians.
0: Yeah, and if it wasn't for that, we'd have a full show today, but I digress.
1: The Yankees and the Rays. The Rays won that series 3-0.
0: Yep.
1: The Dodgers and the Braves. Mm-hmm. The Dodgers won.

0: 3-1.
1: Mm-hmm.
0: Milwaukee and the Padres.
1: Mm-hmm.
0: Milwaukee won that series 3-1.
2: Yeah, wow.
0: I thought going into this Major League Baseball playoffs that we were going to get multiple game fives in the NLDS and also the ALDS, and it was going to be very, very competitive.
2: Yeah, we ain't getting
0: that
2: one.
0: That is not what we're witnessing right now in playoff baseball. And what? I can only say this.
2: What's that?
0: I hope when it comes to the NLCS and the ALCS,
1: mm-hmm.
0: that it's different than what we've seen up until this point.
2: Well, it has all the makings with Brewers and Dodgers. That would not surprise you. That goes to full Monty of seven games. But the Brewers have never beaten the Dodgers in a playoff series. The Dodgers are built for this. They bring the truth to this. You can say, oh, they're spending too much money. You know how much money they care about spending? When they don't win. And so for the last couple of years, they made it back-to-back championships, and I guarantee you they made more money off of the players than they're paying out to the players when it comes to Los Angeles Dodgers. So I'm expecting that series to go for 6 or 7, at worst 6. I don't know. Tampa Bay, the winner versus Chicago versus Cleveland. I wonder the Yankees not being involved in it, HD. How much people are going to pay attention to how good the Tampa Bay Rays have been winning the division, how good the Chicago White Sox are. They're fun to watch, the White Sox. I don't care if it's a low-scoring game or high-scoring game. Will enough people want to watch that because the boys in the Boogie Down are no longer in it through plenty of fault of their own.
0: So I know me and you and Josiah and E-Dawg, we're all going to be watching baseball because
2: Absolutely.
0: We're baseball fans.
2: No doubt.
0: But Freddie, I had to look up very quickly, right? Mm-hmm. Because a lot of these people are talking about payroll and, you know, what it looks like for teams at the top and teams at the bottom. And the Milwaukee Brewers right now, who are playing in the NLDS.
2: 104 wins in the regular season.
0: They're 19th in payroll right now.
2: Mm-hmm.
0: When you look at, I'm trying to go to it very quickly. Okay. The Chicago White Sox, they're 26th in payroll right now. When you look at the Tampa Bay Rays, they're 27th in payroll right now.
2: Which is shocking. I thought they'd be dead last again.
0: But here's the thing. It can be done.
2: Absolutely.
0: For a lot of these organizations,
2: yep.
0: it's about your scouting department.
2: Absolutely.
0: It's about how these coaches can develop these players
2: mm-hmm.
0: and the farm systems being better. The Chicago White Sox right now, I think, are a tremendous story. This is a team, and Freddie, remember on Safe Space the last few years, we've had multiple people that are White Sox fans call in to a Safe Space, not because the White Sox were doing great.
2: No.
0: It's because how long they have been terrible
2: mm-hmm.
0: over the last, what, 3 or 4 years. And to see them in this position, one game away from playing in the ALDS versus the Tampa Bay Rays.
2: Absolutely.
0: This is what you fall in love with from a baseball perspective.
2: Yeah, and believe me, I try to encourage people to pay attention. But I live on planet Earth. I know exactly how star power is going to matter. And if people are going to watch something and they don't have the prerequisite star power to watch it, their attention spans are going to be a lot shorter, especially in these modern times. Now, the Dodgers, whether you know players or not, you know the Dodgers. You know the name. The Milwaukee Brewers will be a part of that whole series for people that don't know about them. On the other side, if you're Major League Baseball, they won't say it out loud, but they are praying that the New York Yankees will find a way to come back and win.
0: Yes.
2: They don't want to put it out there, but like I said, we're all adults here. We're all grown folks here. Most people rather see if Aaron Judge can do it and finally get through for the New York Yankees than seeing how good the Tampa Bay Rays are or the Cleveland Guardians are or the Chicago White Sox are. That's a fact, and there's no dispute about that. So we can preach all we want, HD, about how great this is going to be. The average Joe and Josephine, if they don't believe their star power enough, hey, I wonder what's going on over here. Hey, Abbott Elementary, that's on tonight. Oh, Lord, no, let me watch that. They'll find other things to watch that will give them what they're looking for, that gratification. We got it from the Dodgers. The Yankees thought they were going to give it to us. And the Tampa Bay Rays say, bump all that. You're not better than us. And deal with that when it's all said and done.
0: Well, that's the honeymoon phase, right? If you're Commissioner Rob Manfred, if you're people who don't know the in-between the weeds of baseball and you're just watching it, you're saying, hey, man, the best matchup that we can possibly get for a World Series is going to be Yankees-Dodgers. Here's what I would say to that. There are players on these other baseball teams that feel like this is their moment.
2: Absolutely.
0: And not the Yankees' moment.
2: Yep.
0: And you heard it in post-game pressers. You heard it in sound bites. There are a lot of people excited right now that the New York Yankees are not going to represent mm-hmm. the American League in the ALCS, or World Series. Now, I also want to throw out there, too, I forgot one team, the Cleveland Guardians,
2: mm-hmm.
0: even though they're down 2-1 in the series right

0: now. They're 29th in payroll. Freddie, think about that now.
1: Yep.
0: So all these people, they want salary caps. No, man, like pitching, ball placement from a hitting perspective. Because, yes, you would love to have home runs. And don't get me wrong, as a Braves fan, I had to feel the bumps and bruises of the Dodgers getting majority of their runs from home runs. But when you can play situational baseball and be damn good at it,
1: right,
0: and you have guys on your team that can consistently get on base and they know how to run the bases and don't make errors in the field when it comes to playoff baseball, you're going to be a major player at the party when it's all said and done.
1: They should have changed the name of the New York Yankees and Atlanta Braves to the ABAC when it comes to your Braves. Oof. The Atlanta Braves Air Conditioning Company. There are a lot of breezes that are flowing out there involving the Atlanta Braves. So, the New York Yankees should change the name to NYYAC, the New York Yankees Air Conditioning Company, because there's a lot of that was going on against the Tampa Bay Rays.
0: So, Freddie, if you would have told me that Ronald Acuna Jr. would have had the series that he had versus the Dodgers, I would have lost every dollar to my name. If you would have told me Matt Olson, well, let me just name four players. Acuna, Austin Riley, Drake Baldwin, and Matt Olson combined, they had a .086 batting average.
1: Is that good?
0: They were 5-for-58 in the series versus the Dodgers with 21 strikeouts.
1: Yikes.
0: I've never seen Ronald Acuna Jr. watch so many pitches down the middle be called strike three, I think, since he's been with the Braves.
1: He is Harry Douglas. I'm Freddie Coleman. It is the Afternoon Cool, known as Freddie and Harry, presented by Progressive Insurance and ESPN Radio, the ESPN app, and SiriusXM Channel 80. Let us know how you're feeling on this day. It could be baseball related. It could be football related. It could be personal related. Hey, we're back. After being out for 3 days because of Major League Baseball playoffs, you heard from us. We want to hear from you like this.
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9: 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The Vikings are 4-0, but does anyone buy it right now? 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
10: I'm John Ryder. Asia Wilson is now the first WNBA player to win three straight MVPs. It's the Las Vegas Aces Center's record fifth overall. Minnesota rookie Olivia Miles finished runner-up. Week 5 of the NFL kicks off tonight at Dallas with the 2-2 Cowboys taking on the 0-4 Buccaneers. ESPN NFL analyst Rex Ryan says that the Cowboys have a terrible defense but an outstanding offense.
11: This offense might be a historically good offense.
12: Mm-hmm.
11: All right. And then they're averaging 3.4 points per drive.
12: Hey.
11: All right. The best offense ever, the 07 Patriots, mm-hmm. 3.2 points.
12: Mm.
11: That's so they're on that kind of pace.
10: The big part of the Dallas offense is CeeDee Lamb, who has 37 catches for 498 yards, four touchdowns over the first four games. He had 189 yards receiving and a touchdown in Sunday's comeback win at Houston. In baseball, we have one divisional round playoff game left, Game 4 ALDS between the Guardians and White Sox in Chicago tonight. On ESPN Radio and the app, with coverage starting at 7:30 Eastern. Cleveland looking to force a decisive Game 5.
13: Hey, it's Golic Jr. coming up Friday. 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

0: He's Harry Douglas. I'm Freddie Coleman. It's the afternoon cool, known as Freddie and Harry. Thanks for being a part of it. Allowing it to be a part of you on Sirius XM Channel 80, as well as TuneIn. Don't forget to tell that smart speaker to play ESPN Radio. I'm going to take you behind the curtain involving the song you're hearing right now by Glorilla and also Kirk Franklin. HD has been on this song the minute he heard it about 2.5 weeks ago. But because we've been kind of haphazard because of baseball playoffs not being on, I couldn't wait to put this on the playlist in rotation. Josiah Howard saw it, and HD, he's damn near ready to blow up when he saw that this song was going to be played today. So just for the boys, I decided to put that into that.
1: So, Freddie, before it even came out, I had heard snippets of it.
0: Mm-hmm.
1: And I immediately, when I heard snippets of it, text my wife. I said, as soon as it dropped, this is going to be my song. I'm going to play this about 1,000 times in the car.
0: Mm-hmm.
1: And now, you know, my daughter was on that Lil Baby song. She didn't got off of that song so quick.
0: Yeah,
1: she on that gospel. She on that Kirk Franklin now in that Glorilla.
0: With the whole marching thing coming in this time and everything. Absolutely.
1: So every time she gets in the car with either me or my wife, she says, Daddy, can you put on the Kirk Franklin song with Glorilla?
0: Mm-hmm.
1: And I say, yes, I can, baby. We're going to praise the Lord today. Hands in the air, baby. Hands in the air, baby girl. Yes, Lord.
0: I knew we would turn this mother out gospel delic style the minute we put that song in. You can turn yourselves out and make sure you are heard right now. 888-SAY-ESPN, 888-729-3776. Whatever's on your mind. Could be the MLB playoffs if your team is still in it, your team not in it. The NFL, we got another great week in the football action starting tonight involving the Dallas Cowboys and the Tampa Bay Buccaneers. Try not to be old for the season. Whatever you got to say, we want to hear from you right now at 888-729-3776 on the Freddie and Harry call-in line. Anthony, in the great city of Cleveland, my friend, what do you got?
2: Man, first of all, I mean, every time your foot touches the ground, man, you definitely got to bless the Lord's name.
0: Amen.
2: I mean, read his word, shout out to the man upstairs. I mean, you definitely got to do that. But, I mean, Harry, I mean, I got kid folk. My dad's actually from the city of Louisville, man. He actually grew up down the street on the west side, the west end of the city of Louisville. And then the great Freddie, you have to go check out the Slugger Museum over down in downtown. But I digress with that because in Cleveland, we're riding high right now. First of all, here we go, Brownies. Cardinals all the time. Game 4 tonight, baby. Jose, I put them in the same name with Barry Bonds.
0: Man, if Cleveland gets game 4, that's going to be a nervous dugout called the Chicago White Sox going to game 5 back in Cleveland.
1: I agree. They're going to have to find a way, though, because the White Sox, they've been playing really good baseball.
0: Mm-hmm.
1: And, you know, they've been able to win games 1 and 2. Game 3, not so much. That was a blowout win by Cleveland. But I agree with you, Freddie. If Cleveland has that opportunity, when's that next game? Tomorrow, right?
0: They play tonight.
1: Tonight.
0: After
1: tonight.
0: Done. Yeah, game 4 is tonight. After we're done here at 7:30.
1: Yeah, so if that series is tied 2-2, I think the pressure at that point would all be on the Chicago White Sox. Because you would have had a 2-0 lead and squandered that lead if the Guardians win 3 in a row.
0: Yeah, they better not let Jose Ramirez get loose again. Because once he got started yesterday, everybody fed off what he was able to bring to the table. But that triple by Adele really got things going. After they were down 1-0, that triple made it 3-1 for the Guardians, and at that point, they were not going to be stopped. John in the great city of Los Angeles, my friend, what do you got from the city of L.A.?
3: Hey, you guys got a great show. Love you guys.
0: Thank you, brother.
3: But I want to talk about how the technology has improved baseball with the challenges and things like that. I'm still pissed about the Rams losing because of that horrible call when they intercepted the ball but actually didn't. So I think that NFL needs to get their act together about some of these really important challenges that make a huge difference in the outcome of the game. I mean, we have the technology. They're just kind of screwing it up.
0: John, here's where I'll back you up on this. When they had the ABS system, Major League Baseball, they're not afraid to call it the wrong when it comes to Major League Baseball. How many times has it driven us crazy to say there's not enough evidence to overturn what was called on the field? Hold on a second. You got all this technology. If it doesn't look right, get the call right. It shouldn't, that should not be your fail safe to say there was not enough evidence to overturn the call when we've seen four or five different angles and where's, okay, he didn't catch the ball. There wasn't enough evidence to overturn the call. Or he did catch the ball. There wasn't enough evidence to overturn that call. That's the part that drives me nuts about the NFL. That's the only thing.
1: Well, Freddie,
0: because college football gets it right.
1: We had a prime example last night in the Yankees and the Rays game where you had that.

0: fan interference, right? And the umpire and his crew, they were able to go to different angles and different videos and determine what was what. It was going to be a double. Hey, we're going to count this run. He was in. I know a lot of Yankee fans, they don't want to hear that right now. They thought it was going to be a two-run home run by Anthony Volpe. But
1: the ball wouldn't clear the fence.
0: In actual reality, they made the right call. And that's why you have these things, right? We can't continuously grow in from a technology standpoint and just sit there and leave the right call hanging and a lot of meat on the bone where you can dissect things, get your crew together, and make the right call that's supposed to be made, which is, I think it poses for a better product on the field.
1: Because we've seen baseball get with the times. The NFL has gotten with the times, but it's like that old boy network keeps holding it back. Well, we did not find enough evidence to overturn the call, even though 4 out of 5 cameras have shown us that we could overturn the call. Because of evidence that we saw by looking at the video. He's Harry Douglas and Freddie Coleman. It's the Afternoon Cool, known as Freddie and Harry on ESPN Radio and the ESPN app. What is on your mind on this Thursday? It could be baseball related, NFL related, Cosmo related. We haven't been here for the past 3 days because of Major League Baseball, Monday, Tuesday, and Wednesday. But the boys are back on Thursday. Leading you back into Major League Baseball, game for the Guardians and White Sox tonight, 7:30 Eastern Time on ESPN Radio and the ESPN app. So you get a chance to say what you got to say at 888-729-3776. One of our all-time favorites is Easy E, Eric in New York. E Dizzle, what you got for Freddie and Harry on this Thursday?
2: Hey, welcome back, fellas. How y'all doing?
1: We're good, brother E. How are you doing, my man?
2: Hey, man, I'm doing great, man. I miss my milk carton All-Stars, man. glad y'all are back, man. Hey, what's up, AD?
0: What's up, E.
2: Man, you don't know how many times I turn on the app, and I'm like, what? Man, I miss you guys, man. So I hope all is well.
1: We miss you too, man. Everything is good.
2: So, fellas, how about my G-Man, Big Blue, in first place? That's what I'm talking about.
1: The Jameis Winston experience will be entertaining, no matter how it happens for the New York Giants.
0: I know that's right.
1: And believe me, it's going to be good. It's going to be bad. It's going to be all of the above. But I give props to the Giants. 3-1. And the last couple of games without your starting quarterback, I can't even imagine what this team might look like, HD, if Jackson Dart had not gotten injured week 2 on the road against the Los Angeles Rams.
0: Well, also, they have a very winnable game, in my opinion, this weekend. They play the Washington Commanders, and they have an opportunity within their first 5 games to be 4-1. And if they are, we have to give John Harbaugh a lot of credit, right? Because he didn't cry over spilled milk, even though Jackson Dart had went down and other players as well. You know, there's a reason why they brought him in to be the head coach of that organization. It's to change the culture. And that's also a part of changing that culture. When starters and very, very important players go down, having your team believe that the same mindset needs to be had moving forward. And that's what the New York Football Giants have right now. And it's just going to be funny to me, man, if they can end up being 4-1 within their first 5 games.
1: Well, nothing's off the table with the New York Giants because that's the beauty of the National Football League. They had the Washington Commanders, and Jaden Daniels is going to be back, so you know they're going to get a little bit of a sugar boost having back in their lineup a starting quarterback. But this Giants defense starting to make those plays and turning those plays in either pick sixes or fumbles for the short field for their offense. Only so far so good involving the New York Giants. Everett in Louisiana. Everett, what you got for us on Freddie and Harry?
3: Hey, what's going on, brothers, what's man? On? Every time I try to call, I can't get in, but I finally got in this afternoon, man. Love y'all's show.
1: Thank you.
3: Hey, check it out. I'm a New York Yankee fan. I'm from the panhandle of Texas in a place called Amarillo. And the Yankees have been my baseball team for years, and the Cowboys have been my football team for years. So with that being said, last night was kind of a heartbreaker. It kind of took me back to Chicago when that fan interfered, keeping the Cubs out of it. I don't remember what year that was, but last night kind of broke my heart, and them guys, at the end of the lineup, once it got down to the last 6 batters, those guys waved more than a doggone homecoming queen in a parade. And speaking about my Dallas Cowboys, man, I got a last week I had a chance to go on Matt and Myron, and I was talking about the Cowboy defense. And I love the offense, but I said a phrase, and I think they didn't really understand what I was saying. I'm going to try to say it again, because I'm on ESPN radio once again. But the Cowboys' offense is great, but that defense, and listen, I'm going to say this, I'm going to say it real slow. Same thing I said last Friday on the show that comes on before y'all. A Cowboy defense could not bust a grape at a fruit fight with iron boots on.
0: We know exactly what you mean, exactly. Brother Everett, in Louisiana.
1: Exactly. He's saying they soft.
0: Yes.
1: They've been playing soft.
0: Yep.
1: They've been calling plays as being soft. Period. That doesn't leave a lot to imagination, what he said. That explains exactly what they can't do on defense.
0: Well, their defense so far this season, the opposing team quarterback QBR, 73.8. That's last in the league for the Dallas Cowboys in their defense. Yards per play, 6.4. That's last for the Dallas Cowboys in their defense. Oh, let's see how many interceptions they have. Zero. That's last in the National Football League for the Dallas Cowboys in their defense. So as great as their offense is and can be at times,
1: yeah.
0: At some point, you're going to need your defense to compliment you because you're not going to hit on all cylinders week in and week out. You're going to have moments where you stall. But can that Dallas Cowboy defense, and we're not saying go out there and be world beaters.
1: Right.
0: But at some point, you have to be able to get stops. You have to be something different than what we've seen a season ago. Because if you can be on a consistent basis, not up and down the hill like that for 2 weeks. Hell, they're not even like that for any week right now. But
1: yeah.
0: It has to be at a consistent basis because we're talking about a Dallas Cowboys football team and the overall, what it looks like for them differently if we can find that consistency from their defense.
1: Well, when it comes to NFC East involving the Giants, Cowboys, Commanders, and Eagles, oh, mine, we're going to use the word better involving those four teams. That comes away in 20 minutes here on Freddie and Harry, the Afternoon Cool with Harry Douglas. I'm Freddie Coleman, presented by Progressive Insurance. 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Well, it's over in Denver when it comes to the Broncos, but not in the way you think when it comes to their football team. We'll explain that next. 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
4: 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South Carolina marches into Gainesville looking to pull off a statement upset against the 4-1 16th ranked Florida Gators. 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

is Harry Douglas and Freddie Coleman. The afternoon cool, known as Freddie and Harry, keeps rolling on, presented by Progressive Insurance on Sirius XM Channel 80, as well as TuneIn. Don't forget to tell that smart speaker to play ESPN Radio. Well, he's going to be who he is when it comes to Sean Payton of the Denver Broncos. After 4 weeks of delegating and letting Davis Webb call plays on the offense, we should have been warned on Sunday when he was asked a question by a local reporter if that was going to continue. So it's a fair question. I don't answer right now because not fair to Davis, but it's a fair question. Well, looky, looky, Ian Rappaport, NFL Network Insight, the NFL Total Access Show, said, oh, Sean Payton's going to be what he's going to be.

0: way for two reasons, HD. One, the Kansas City Chiefs, and two, the Las Vegas Raiders. He cannot afford to have his team continue to potential retreat, especially offensively, when both of those offenses look like that. Kansas City, the way they've run the ball, Kenneth Walker III, and the Las Vegas Raiders having a balanced offense where Kirk Cousins, Brock Bowers, an elite tight end, and Ashton Jeanty behind that offensive line doing damage so far in the first 4 weeks.
1: Freddie, I knew at some point this was going to occur. And it's because Sean Payton and how many years he has been a play caller with those glasses on the tip of his nose looking like Mr. Scrooge. But he's just so damn good at being a play caller as well as a head coach.
0: Amen.
1: And you're looking at the numbers for the Denver Broncos offensively right now. In total offense, they're 27th. Pass offense, 20th. Run offense, 29th. Points scored, they're 27th. Only averaging 18.5 points per game. But here's the catcher. You acquired Jalen Waddle in free agency. You went and traded for him, and you gave up draft collateral in order to do so.
0: Yeah.
1: Well, you need to target him like your number one target. Like, he only has 26 targets right now on 16 receptions. When I'm looking at the top 10 wide receivers from a receiving yard standpoint, there are only two guys in the 20s right now, and that's Drake London. Well, you look at Drake London being with his third-string quarterback the first two games of the year, and then you have Zay Flowers, who's missed a full game and came back from a hamstring injury, you know, recently as well, too. So Jalen Waddle is the type of player that you want to target early and often. You don't want to be waiting to get this guy involved late in the third quarter, in the fourth quarter. And on top of this, their number one wide receiver last year, Courtland Sutton, he's a guy that barely is getting targeted, and he was their number one guy on third downs a season ago. So if you're Sean Payton, this is the right decision in my opinion.
0: One thing you just said, but Sean Payton has always been about what can we do to be a physical team when it comes to running the football.
1: And they're god-awful at it.
0: And they completely god-awful at it, which means what? More stress and pressure on Bo Nix to be your best quarterback in terms of throwing the football, but at times being your best running back. And Sean Payton said, that didn't work for Kansas City. I'd be damn if I'm going to let that happen here. So if you're Davis Webb, bust out the notepad, get the pens ready, get the Sharpies ready to take notes. Because I guarantee you, Sean Payton will be quizzing you about what you saw him do. Because he's one of the great play calls in the NFL in the last 25, 30 years. If you're Davis Webb, do not look at this as a demotion. Look at this as detention. What are you going to learn from seeing how Sean Payton calls a game? So the next time you get a chance to call plays, you don't have to worry about looking over your shoulder if you're doing it wrong or doing it right.
1: Oh, man. It's just they have so much talent.
0: Exactly.
1: They have so much talent. I thought this was going to be the year where they got better running the football, because the Sean Payton offenses that I am so accustomed to, Freddie Coleman, from his days with the New Orleans Saints, it was multiple backs, utilizing two or three running backs, the tight ends heavily involved on top of wide receivers. And that's just not the case right now when you look at the Denver Broncos. And those are a few areas they need to be better at.
0: And Sean Payton's going to make sure they're going to be better at it by going back to being the boss and paying that cost with this team. He is Harry Douglas. Hit him on the socials at HDouglas83. I'm Freddie Coleman. You can do the same at Coleman ESPN. It's the Afternoon Cool, known as Freddie and Harry. Can an elite quarterback like Dak Prescott overcome a really, really bad Cowboys defense that shows no signs of getting better? We'll give you those answers next, so keep it here on ESPN Radio and the ESPN app. This is Freddie and Harry.
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6: I'm John Ryder. Las Vegas Aces center Asia Wilson has won a record 5th WNBA MVP award, becoming the first player in league history to win 3 straight MVPs. One more baseball postseason game tonight as the divisional round continues, with the Guardians looking to stay alive and force a deciding Game 5 after a 9-3 win over the White Sox yesterday. Cleveland manager Stephen Vogt.
7: You know, I think pressure is external. 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So it's going to be another exciting game. 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
6: 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Commanders quarterback Jaden Daniels will start on Sunday when they host the Giants. He's missed the past 2 games with a dislocated left elbow. Thursday night football, Cowboys and Buccaneers.
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11: IZ in California. A friend of mine believes that our selection committee list yesterday of what do we most associate going back to school was too male-centric. Miss IZ, what do you have?
12: 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I just want to let you guys know that I listen every day.

0: I drive to go see my patients from one place to the other. So I listen to you guys. So I heard everything that I was laughing. And to be honest, I wasn't expecting anything less from you guys, especially if Harry's there, it's going to be like that. For me, I went to high school in Nigeria, and I went to a girls' school. So for me, I was just looking forward to everybody's, you know, we're wearing new shoes, we're coming with a new hairdo. So I just want to let you guys know that I enjoy listening to you guys every day. And I didn't know anything about football. I love soccer. But you guys made me know a lot about football. And my friends come into the car and they said, oh, Izzy, really? We have to listen to ESPN? Yeah. You guys have a great day.
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0: 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We want to know this, meaning me, HD, Josiah, E-Dog Hanneman. When it comes to your NFL team, after 4 weeks, who are they? If you could describe your NFL team by telling us who they are, how would you describe them?
1: Call Freddie and Harry now.
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1: 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That's 1-888-729-3776.
0: Because we'll go around the room with me, HD Josiah, and E-Dog Harry Hanneman. But answer that question. Who is your NFL team and who the hell are they? After 4 weeks, according to you, at 888-729-3776. HD, I'll start with you. Your Atlanta Falcons looking awful crispy and frisky the last couple of weeks.
3: Talk to me, Freddie.
0: Now, Michael Penix Jr. back as the starting quarterback. 80 points in the last two. Got a big-time matchup with the Baltimore Ravens on Sunday Night Football. Your Atlanta Falcons, who the hell are they after 4 weeks?
3: Number one, a force to be reckoned with. That quarterback. Here comes the gunslinger. Here comes the gunslinger. Michael Penix Jr. and the job he has been able to do, taking over as a starting quarterback and getting back healthy. But we see how much of this offense is now being opened up with him at the helm. And Bijan Robinson, I know in the past I've said he's a top 10 player in the NFL. He's a top 5 player in the NFL.
0: No question.
3: And the best running back in the league. He makes life so much easier. Number one, for the offensive line, for the quarterback, because now you can utilize play action. But he opens things up because now you have to commit an extra guy to the box as well. And now the Falcons have the ability of those wide receivers being one-on-one on the outside to score 35 points on the road versus Green Bay and then come follow that up on national TV on Monday Night Football with a 45-point, you know, massacre over the New Orleans Saints. Sorry, Mardi Gras, Bob, but
0: you're,
3: I'm not.
0: You're not sorry. SNS, sorry, not sorry.
3: Get that voodoo stuff out of here. We walked in their trap and we took over their trap. That's what them birds did. Ah! Just thought I'd throw it out there. It's our first time being on, y'all. In 3 days. I didn't get a chance with my Falcons.
0: Right.
3: Routed the New Orleans Aints. That's what happened on Monday Night Football.
0: They were the Aints, yes.
3: We walked in their trap and took over their trap.
0: It wasn't Mardi Gras. It was Birdie Gras on Monday night.
3: Leave that witchcraft at home because the lemon pepper steppers are stepping in the building. But I really like where this football team is right now. I mean, what we also learned about the Falcons over the last 2 years, if you play them in prime time,
0: You
3: better bring your hard hat and your lunch pail.
0: How many Monday Night Football games in a row you won? 8?
3: We was on a lot. We had a lot of primetime games over the last 2 years, and we have another one this week, Sunday.
0: Yeah. Against the Ravens.
3: Versus the Baltimore Ravens.
0: Battle of those birds against the Baltimore Ravens. Ah! E-Dog, Eric Hanneman, as a Jets fan like I am, after four weeks, who the hell are they?
4: I don't know who they are, Freddie, but I got one word for the season thus far. Satisfied. We got an interception, baby. We got an interception. We did it. Minka Fitzpatrick, you brought him in for one reason and one reason only, and that was to get an interception. We got it. We actually had 4 in that game. 3 of them got called back.
0: Because stupidity from people having penalties.
4: One counted, and that's all that matters.
0: Yeah, that's true. First interception over 600 days for the New York Jets. Josiah Howard, your New England Patriots. Who the hell are they after 4 weeks?
5: Wild card playoff team.
0: Okay.
5: I think
0: keeping it 100.
5: Yeah, keeping it 100. It's what I thought they'd be, about on pace for about 11, 12 wins.
0: Okay.
5: I think they're on their way there.
0: Okay.
5: They have an easier schedule going post week 4. I think they're on their path to what I thought they'd be this year.
0: Okay. Well, I have 2 teams, the Jets, and E-Dog said it best for the Jets. Satisfied because baby Steph's got an interception for the first time.
4: But they have been competitive this year.
0: They have. Last Sunday, the first time they looked non-competitive.
4: Correct, yes.
0: The Bears beat the Jets out of them, running the football, stopping the run.
4: None guy just went off.
0: Yeah. You could have run for 100 yards last week behind that offensive line. That's how good they were displacing people on the Jets defensive line. But I'm also a Dallas Cowboys fan. Who the hell are the Cowboys after week 4? Dak and the Dakettes. Because Dak Prescott's an elite quarterback. But that defense, yeah, that's exactly where I'm landing with the Cowboys defense. And is he enough as an elite quarterback to overcome the bum-like tendencies we've seen from the Cowboys defense in the first 4 weeks. Even with that, Jason McCourty, ESPN NFL analyst on the Sports Line, said, even with that defense, because there's no D in Dallas, they still better win their division.
6: As you look around, and I don't want to minimize what the Giants are doing to lose your quarterback and still find a way to win football games, albeit against the Tennessee Titans and Arizona Cardinals winning games on last-minute interceptions. They're finding ways to win. I just think ultimately as the season progresses, for the Dallas Cowboys, you have Dak Prescott. And last year, you looked at them defensively and you're like, they just don't have enough. This year, the defense has still struggled. I think it will continue to get better, although it's moving extremely slow. But when you have Dak Prescott and the way they're playing on the offensive side of the ball, and you look around the division, the way the Eagles are playing right now, the fact that the Giants don't have their starting quarterback, Washington doesn't have their starting quarterback right now, it's hard for me to think one of those three teams are going to overtake the Dallas Cowboys ultimately as the season progresses.
0: That's who the hell they are, HD. The Dak and the Dakettes. Because we know how special that offense is and will continue to be, in my opinion. And they get Tyler Smith back tonight. First game back. They're all pro guard that's going to play against Tampa Bay. But that defense, better find the D. Because Dak has a lot to do if that defense does not continue to show up in Dallas.
7: If there's one thing offensively for the Dallas Cowboys I would say be better at in 2026, it's rushing the football. And I get it. Dak Prescott is a phenomenal player in... He's playing unbelievable football right now. I think 7th in passing yards, 8 touchdowns to just 1 interception, if I'm not mistaken. Mm-hmm. And he's completing 70% of the passes as well. So can you take some of the pressure off of him?
0: Absolutely.
7: Because every time the offense steps on the field right now, it's like they have to do everything in their power to win the football game for the Dallas Cowboys because what their defense is not doing and what they're giving up to the opposing team's offense. So I agree with J-Mac. Like, if the Cowboys can't win this division with multiple guys being hurt for the Philadelphia Eagles and them still trying to find their identity on offense and that defense, although you've seen flashes, they haven't been consistent. That's one of the things Philly, they've been able to hang their hats on for so long is that, you know what, no matter what, defensively, we're going to get it done. That just hasn't been this season for the Eagles. You look at the New York Giants, and they don't have their starting quarterback. And I think because of the culture being changed a little bit within this organization, the New York Giants, I wouldn't just count them out, but they don't have their starting quarterback. So that's an up that you have against them if you're the Dallas Cowboys. And then the Washington Commanders, you know, they're playing shuffle the quarterbacks around, and Jaden Daniels is playing this week, I believe.
0: He's a full go.
7: Yeah, he's a full go. So, you know, they're still trying to figure some things out as well, too. So it's looking like it's the Cowboys' division to lose.
0: Yeah.
7: But you better be a little bit better defensively.
0: The word you use, better, you can attach that in different levels with every team in that division. Cowboys, automatically, the defense got to be better. New York Giants, open their quarterback play, will not get less than. They got to be better. You know, Jameis Winston threw 3 touchdown passes last week, but 2 interceptions. The Philadelphia Eagles, they just got to be better, period, offensively. I don't know how they're going to do it or find a way to do it, but they have to. If you're the Washington Commanders, you got to be better about avoiding injuries, which is hard to do in the National Football League, especially involving your quarterback and playing other people. Marcus Mariota was playing really well early on in that game in London against the Indianapolis Colts. Guy lands on his ankle, then he goes limping off. You got to go to 7th-round quarterback out of Rutgers who played okay, but that's a lot to ask of him. I don't think there's any division, HD, that you can use the word better that could affect everybody who could win or not be anything in that division. The NFC East is the only division that you can use that and say, if they do this better, they have a chance. If they don't do that better, they have no chance, whether it's the Giants, Cowboys, Eagles, and Commanders.
7: I will say this for the Commanders. As you're looking at their football team and their schedule coming up, Freddie, they have a big one versus the New York Football Giants this weekend, right? Man. You might want to win that ball game because your next 3 are versus San Francisco.
0: Good luck.
7: The Eagles, which is a divisional opponent. I get it. They're trying to find their way.
0: Never easy.
7: But then the Los Angeles Rams.
0: Right. See, this is when you use schedules and strength of schedule. Don't let anybody do this to you next year, people, in the offseason when they use last year's strength of schedule. The next time somebody does that, you know what you do? Take the paper and throw it out the window. It means absolutely nothing. You wait until after 4 weeks when you get a pretty good idea what could be difficult and what could be less than difficult, even though there's no such thing as an easy game no matter who you're playing in the National Football League. So the next time somebody tries to say, well, the schedule is this, the strength of the schedule, and the game hasn't been played yet, just look at your feet and walk away. Because those people have no idea what they're talking about. And they're trying to make you think about something that you should not think about until after the first quarter of the season, where we got a pretty good idea who is and who ain't, at least on paper, HD, in the NFL.
7: Well, that's also smart by you, Freddie, because, you know, you look at all the injuries that these teams have sustained to their key component to making the ship actually sail.
0: Right.
7: Like, look at the players, Devontae Smith, Dallas Goedert, Saquon Barkley for the Philadelphia Eagles. Mm-hmm. So you kind of want to let these things play out a little bit, at least 4 or 5 weeks into the NFL season, to really see what's the identity and what's the MO on all these football teams, all 32. And then you go from there. Because I'll tell you right now, a lot of people probably told you right now for the New York Giants that they didn't believe it. They would be 3-1.
0: Or
7: the Cleveland Browns. They didn't believe the Cleveland Browns would be 3-1 right now with an opportunity versus the Jets this weekend to go to 4-1. So, you know, this Cleveland Browns team that we're seeing right now is different than what people thought it was going to be coming into the season. We thought Cleveland was going to be part of the laughingstock that they've been year on top of year on top of year. They have not been that. And Todd Monken is a guy who got an opportunity as a first-time head coach, and he's trying to shift the narrative and the mindset of people's thinking when they're talking about the Cleveland Browns. And I know from a national media perspective, when we're up there on Get Up and where we're on Freddie and Harry, when I'm on SportsCenter, my tune has changed when I'm talking about the Cleveland Browns.
0: Because we have tangible evidence.
7: That part right there.
0: Sometimes it's good not to go on faith and not by sight in the NFL.
7: Ooh.
0: Wait for sight and not for faith.
7: Ooh.
0: Do that first and you'll be a lot better. And you could probably make some more money betting on the teams you're supposed to be betting on instead of waiting and not waiting for the season. He's Harry Douglas and Freddie Coleman. NFL Week 5 gets started tonight. The Dallas Cowboys taking on the Tampa Bay Buccaneers. 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So you heard from HD about his Falcons, me about my Cowboys and Jets, E-Dog about our Jets, and Josiah Howard about his Patriots in terms of if we could answer the question, who the hell are they? Well, give us your NFL team right now on the Freddie and Harry call-in line at 888-729-3776. You can be heard right now on ESPN Radio and the ESPN app. Give us your NFL team and answer the question, who the hell are they after 4 weeks? Britt in the DMV, that's down the Washington, D.C. area. 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
8: We are broken. We are the Commanders, and we are broken. Period. And we can't stay healthy. We stay broke. Always need to be fixed.
7: That's a bad place to be in, too, as an organization.
0: Yeah.
7: Because this league, part of winning football and being able to contend, number one, in your division, then your conference, and then when you talk about the Lombardi Trophy as Super Bowl contenders, is remaining healthy.
0: Right.
7: And we know when you are on the good side of luck from a health perspective, you're going to have a chance.
0: True.
7: When you're not, you definitely don't have a chance. Right. And the biggest example, I would say, are the San Francisco 49ers in 2025. Right? This is a team that a lot of people viewed as Super Bowl contenders going into the year. But we knew for a fact once they made the playoffs, because of all the injuries that they sustained to key components to their football roster on offense and defense, that they were not going to contend for a Super Bowl last year when they got into the playoffs.
0: It was a miracle they won double-digit games, at least. Anytime, sure, that San Francisco hits about teams having injuries, they're like amateurs. We deal with this all the time.
7: Yep.
0: And we still make the playoffs. It also helps this year. They got a quarterback that's playing better than anybody in the NFL right now with the 4 weeks.
7: Hello.
0: And that is Brock Purdy, San Francisco 49ers.
7: My lead for MVP right now.
0: He right now, he'd be the front runner.

0: although I'm not casting front-running votes because that's not what I do. Jason in Houston, give us your NFL team and answer the question. Who the hell are they after 4 weeks?
1: Freddie, I know you're a big fan of the Dallas Cowboys, but if there ain't no D in Dallas, then I better call my erectile dysfunction doctor in Houston, because we ain't got no D down here for the last 4 weeks, and it's disappointing.
2: It's my boy Jason in Houston, man. Oh, man. Hey, ain't nothing a five-hour energy can't do for you, baby. You mix that 5 hour with that blue demon, and boy, you got you a night on your hands, Jason.
0: Based on what Jason said, they need a whole bottle of the blue demons. That's why D'Amico Ryans, we talk about Sean Payton going back to calling plays with Denver Broncos. D'Amico Ryans is going back to do that for the Houston Texans, because nobody saw this lack of defense from a team that many people thought, man, if there's an elite defense in the NFL, it's those bras down in Houston. Well, because they need a little Cialis to make things work for their defense, according to Jason in Houston. That's why D'Amico Ryans is going to be calling plays starting this weekend.
2: So also, Fred, I got to tell you about something. Like, so last week when I did get up and I was talking about the Dallas Cowboys and, you know, the Houston Texans, I said I believe more in the Dallas Cowboys offense because of what the secondary of Houston have not been so far this season and given up explosive plays. So when I post my video, somebody wrote underneath it, well, they didn't give up that many explosive plays versus the Indianapolis Colts. I said, sir, yes, they did. On four of the five scoring drives that the Colts had, there were four explosive plays, pass plays 20 yards or more.
0: Exactly.
2: And the guy basically tried to tell me I was, like, stat watching, right?
0: No.
2: One of the things that Harry Douglas IV would never do is just watch stats and give my analysis.
0: Believe me, if he looked at the game, he saw how those explosive plays put the ball on the other side of the 50 and put him in scoring position.
2: Now, Freddie,
0: they didn't have an explosive play at the 5 that got to the 30-yard line. He still got 70 yards left to go to try to get a touchdown.
2: Let me ask you this question. What happened versus the Houston Texans when they were facing the Dallas Cowboys offense?
0: Explosive plays everywhere.
2: CeeDee Lamb, if I'm not mistaken, had 17 catches.
0: 17 catches. And by the way, it's not NFC Offensive Player of the Week.
2: And had the game-winning touchdown on the secondary of the Houston Texans.
0: Yeah. And was not NFC Offensive Player of the Week.
2: Now,
0: all that.
2: I don't normally do this, but I'm going to do it this time.
0: Mm-hmm.
2: If I tell you a pigeon can pull a Mack truck, don't ask me no questions. You just hook that son of a gun up. If I tell you a pigeon can pull a Mack truck, don't ask me no questions. Oh, Harry, I don't know if that pigeon can pull that Mack. Shut up. And just hook that sub a gun up. That's all you do.
3: But what if I have questions?
2: Ask your damn self.
0: Exactly.
3: Copy that.
0: Just like that's the Keke Palmer said in the new commercial. Yeah, give it to your mama. You got questions? Give it to your mama. Like she said in the new commercial. One of our new favorites is Debo Jones in Albany. Debo, give us your NFL team and explain this or give us the answer. Who the hell are they after 4 weeks?
4: Got a one-word answer for you, fellas, and welcome back.
0: Thank you.
4: Missed you.
0: Appreciate you.
4: Who my team is and who they are is exactly their name. The New York Football Giants. Because all we know is how to put quarterbacks on their back, jump, snatch, get picks, and running back. It's game time. You know I got my Giants back. Now watch their whole front lines get blown back. Defense going to save us all year. I don't care what nobody say. We putting foot to behind. BTA, bring it on. Jameis going to try to give it away, but we ain't going to let him. You never know. JJ might come up in there, but that's okay, though. Welcome back, boys.
2: You might be a candidate for Call of the Week.
0: Yeah.
2: Debo.
0: No question. No question. Debo.
2: Tuck your chain.
0: Just like Brock Purdy in the NFL, he's the leading candidate right now for Call of the Week.
2: But also, we got to give a lot of credit to defensive coordinator Denard Wilson
0: and
2: the job he's been able to do so far in this young season.
0: They've been able to do this without the rightful contribution of Abdul Carter. And you wonder when that's going to be unlocked. Because he's getting closer and closer.
2: He showed some flashes, though.
0: Right, but if you're that high of a pick, you can't show flashes.
2: That's a great point.
0: Right, you can't be a flashlight. You got to be a light on all the time. He can't be a flashlight with that kind of ability. And as much noise as he talked before he played an NFL game, saying, I should take Lawrence Taylor's number and I can do this and do that. Hey, Abdul Carter, I know you got 9 tackles, 1 sack. Nah, bro. You're getting paid way too much, number one,

0: And number two, you a mouth almighty tongue everlasting when you play an NFL game. Back it up. The defense is playing pretty well. You need to be that dude. Arvel Reese has been that dude from the jump.
1: Outside
0: from the Giants.
1: Of Brian Burns, who is
0: exactly
1: going to be out for
0: out for the year.
1: So
0: this is
1: that
0: really,
1: spot is there.
0: Yeah. Hey, Sunshine, find it, Abdul Carter, because you did all that mouth almighty tongue everlasting chatter. Be that dude you told you were going to be when you were drafted by the Giants out of Penn State. Keep weighing in at 888-729-3776. Give us your NFL team and give us an answer to the question. Who the hell are they after 4 weeks at 888-729-3776? He is Harry Douglas. I am Freddie Coleman. Together it's the Afternoon Cool, known as Freddie and Harry, and a big college football weekend. Hopefully Mother Nature won't get in the way. But you know what never gets in the way? Observations courtesy of Harry Douglas to make sure that you know more now than you were going to know going into Saturday's big games. We'll get to that next on ESPN Radio and the ESPN app.
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5: John Ryder. Asia Wilson is now the first WNBA player to win three straight MVPs. It's the Las Vegas Aces center's record fifth overall. Minnesota rookie Olivia Miles finished runner-up. Week 5 of the NFL starts tonight at Dallas with the 2-2 Cowboys facing the 0-4 Buccaneers. Tampa Bay head coach Todd Bowles on the team's struggles on the offensive line.
6: It's a little bit of everything, you know, whether we're holding it too long, whether somebody's not open, whether we got to get rid of the football or whatever the case may be, we got to either shorten the passing game or in some way, shape, or form. We got to block it better up front fundamentally and technically, and we got to coach it better. So it's a combination of everything. It's never just one thing that happens.
5: As for the Cowboys, they've activated all-pro guard Tyler Smith off injured reserve to start tonight. It's his first game of the season after thumb surgery. In the baseball postseason, there is one divisional round series left after the Dodgers, Brewers, and Rays closed their series out last night. Game 4, ALDS tonight in Chicago between the White Sox and Guardians. Chicago looking to move on with a 2-1 series lead. It's on ESPN Radio.
7: Hey, it's Golic Jr. coming up Friday. We'll react to Thursday night football between the Cowboys and Buccaneers and look at some early season trends around the NFL through 4 weeks. 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

0: He's Harry Douglas. I'm Freddie Coleman, doing our best to live it off the wall. The afternoon cool, known as Freddie and Harry. Thanks for joining us on ESPN Radio, the ESPN app, and Sirius XM Channel 80, as well as tune in to that smart speaker to play that ESPN Radio. You know what you need on a college football weekend to get you ready for big games on the weekend and games you should know about? You need all the observations courtesy of Harry Douglas.
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2: Number one,
5: let's go exactly where college game day is this weekend. Number two, Georgia versus number six, Alabama. This has I think will be a candidate to be game of the year. I would say when you look at the quarterback for Alabama, Keelan Russell. Mm-hmm. Freddie, this young man has been phenomenal. And I think back when they played Kentucky on the road, it was his first hostile environment game. And he had some mishaps, had some turnovers early in that ball game, but the defense saved him. Since that moment, this young player, this young quarterback has been stellar for Alabama, utilizing his legs, the athleticism, but also ball placement is everything. Normally you say that at the NFL level, but he's been making some NFL throws and placing the football where only his wide receivers can actually catch it. I'm hoping and praying that the weather is not a factor.
0: Yeah, it will be.
5: When it comes to Keelan Russell and Alabama throwing the football, but they've also ran the football better than they did a season ago, and that offensive line is playing better. Now, that Alabama defense, man, you talk about making Kamario Taylor look normal last week. That's exactly what they did. That Alabama defense versus Kamario Taylor last week scored a defensive touchdown on a pick six. That's Alabama's fourth defensive touchdown this season. Those guys, their defensive line sacking the quarterback, getting pressure, the secondary being in sync with the defensive line, the linebackers getting downhill, running sideline to sideline. They have been outstanding so far this season. Now, when I look at the University of Georgia, Kirby Smart, he sees a young quarterback on that opposite side.
0: Yep.
5: Well, Keelan Russell, you better get ready for that blitz. Because that Georgia defense, it's one of the best in the country, if not the best in the country. Now, when I look at UGA in their run game, I think from a weather standpoint, this plays into the hands of the Georgia Bulldogs. There aren't enough people talking about Gunnar Stockton.
0: And they should be.
5: But here's why they don't, Freddie. It's not flashy. It doesn't, you know, it just doesn't look good.
0: It does look good. He's completing over 75% of his passes, 13 touchdowns and one interception.
5: Well, I'm tell no people because it looks good to me. Like, that's the guy that we call the mailman. He going to bring his hard hat, his lunch pail. He going to deliver the mail on time every single day, and he's going to do his job. But that run game in the University of Georgia, and Gunnar Stockton is a major part of that run game, should be full throttle. Now, the Alabama defense, they are good versus the run. May the best side win.
0: Yeah.
5: But that weather.
0: Exactly.
5: I hope they don't cancel this game. I would rather them play it or postpone it. I would rather them play it in another destination than postpone it to a later date.
0: This has all the makings. Maybe this game being going somewhere else or being played on a Sunday, which would be a shame because from the We Know This Now So You department, Alabama's the only FBS team to score at least 45 points in every game this season. They're outscoring their opponents by 144 points. Yeah, that Alabama offense. But also, the SEC championship game/race could be on the line. 11 out of the last 12 seasons, either Georgia or Alabama has won the SEC conference championship. The only team to win during that time, the Joe Burrow dudes at LSU in 2019. Other than that, the other 11, the winners either been Georgia or Alabama. That's how big this game is going to be if it's going to happen at 7:30 Eastern time this Saturday night on ABC.
2: Number two,
5: let's go to the Big Ten. You have number seven, Indiana, going on the road to face undefeated Nebraska. Now, both of these football teams, Freddie, they're so similar in styles because they both want to run the football and own the time of possession. When you look at a team like Nebraska, we know what Indiana could do. Nebraska has owned the time of possession in every single ball game that they played right now. They're 5-0, number one, because of it. Yep. But Nebraska's quarterback, Anthony Calandria, this is a dual threat guy. A lot of people forget that he played at UNLV last year. And you talk about a guy that can pass the football, but he's a dual threat quarterback. He rushed for over 600 yards and 10 rushing touchdowns last year at UNLV. So that's something that the Indiana defense, they have to make sure that they can contain his legs as well as his arm. When you look at Indiana, it's that run game. It's Turbo Richard. It's Lee BB Jr. Those guys being that 1-2 punch in the backfield. Like I said, they're very, very similar in styles. I want to see if Nebraska can get to a point to where they're Nebraska again.
0: Right.
5: And for a coach like Matt Rhule, who's received a lot of criticism because of the contract and also getting an extension of not being a major player at the party, when you look at the Big Ten, this is the perfect opportunity and the perfect spot to be able to be hosting a top 10 team in Indiana that won a national championship last year. And if you want to get to a different dimension as a program, this is the type of game you need to win if you're Matt Rhule.
0: Nebraska has lost 30 straight against top 25 opponents. This has been the most important game in Lincoln, Nebraska in a long, long time. We got the defending national champions, a 7.5-point favorite, coming to your building. We're going to find out. And what I'm calling the, since both teams wear red and white HD, I'm calling this the red, white, and bruise game. Who's going to be more bruised? Because it's going to be a physical battle. Indiana's going to bring the physicality. Can Nebraska respond in kind and bring the physical back against them in the red, white, and bruise game involving number 7 Indiana and Nebraska noon Eastern time on Saturday?
2: Number three,
5: Texas A&M going on the road to face number 14 Missouri. For Missouri, how do you, I would say, overcome the letdown? We seen them beat a top 10 team last week, the University of Florida. Sorry, Cap. I know your Tampa Bay Rays won, but the University of Florida, they lost last week. And it wasn't just a loss. It was a rout, 45-17. But I want to highlight Austin Simmons. Freddie, I think he is the best natural thrower of the football and college football overall.
0: Okay.
5: I really do. He's a left-handed quarterback, but last week, 23 of 30, 340 yards, 2 passing touchdowns. He throws lasers. He can throw the football with touch. He can throw outside the numbers. He can throw inside the numbers. He can go short, intermediate, deep. He can do everything at the quarterback position that you need your quarterback to be able to do. And, yes, his favorite target, Caden Lee, got it transferred with him from Ole Miss.
0: Yeah.
5: But I want to know, how does Missouri handle that success? And then when you look at Texas A&M, Marcel Reed, you guys already have 2 losses. You can't afford a third one.
0: Yeah, you do not want to be playing the Alamo Bowl, which is more likely if they lose this game against number 14 Missouri. And you mentioned Austin Simmons, 13 touchdowns, completing close to 68% of his passes, not one interception this year for Austin Simmons. Also big part of that, Jamal Roberts, take a bow, young man. You lose Ahmad, your best running back, your best player, before the season gets started, and you're averaging about 5 yards a carry for 6 touchdowns. Not too bad for the young man, Jamal Roberts, in place of Ahmad, the running back for Missouri.
2: Number four,
5: Freddie, the last game I have on my list, the North Carolina Tar Heels. They're going on the road to face the Pitt Panthers. Now, Pitt is ranked 18th in the country, but Pitt also lost their starting quarterback, Mason Heinchel. He is out for the year. Now, the backup came in. He did a very, very good job. But I like the way UNC played last week versus Notre Dame outside a handful of plays. Like Billy Edwards Jr., I think he makes this offense, along with Bobby Petrino as the offensive coordinator, tight end who potentially is going to be a high draft pick, and Jelani Thurman, he's a matchup nightmare. If UNC can rush the football effectively and, I would say, own some of that time of possession and eliminate the turnovers, the ones that they had last week versus Notre Dame,
0: Sure. They
5: have an opportunity to win this ball game. There's a player on defense, leading the Tar Heels, Xavier Lewis, 6 sacks right now in college football. So the defensive side, I'm not necessarily worried about too much when it comes to North Carolina. But Pittsburgh, they're playing their backup quarterback. I think North Carolina has a really good chance to upset Pittsburgh.
0: Well, they're playing this game in Pittsburgh, noon Eastern time on ESPN. And I think Pittsburgh is one of the most underrated players in the country that more people should talk about when it comes to Kyrie and Turner. Last week, 14 carries, 65 yards, scored a touchdown. Really good catching the ball out of the backfield, 6 catches for 35 yards. He's a Swiss Army knife that they will need to rely on, because you're right, Mason Heinchel, no longer part of this program after turning his ACL, completing over 66% of his passes, 14 touchdowns, 1 interception, 1,304 yards passing, and also was a dynamic playmaker, was so good at spreading the ball around and getting the ball to the right people. So that's something that you have to replace, that it factor, HD, that he brought to the table. Well, they got an it factor guy that's underrated in Jakarian, who can make plays, running the football, pass protection, catch him out of the backfield. They're going to lean on him a lot to make sure this is not an upset at the hands of North Carolina.
5: All right, Freddie, can I get the number five sounder?
0: Of course.
2: Number five.
5: There's a game that I left off that I do not want to leave off.
0: Really?
5: Number 10, LSU, going to Kentucky. You know this is a big game when I'm bringing up Kentucky.
0: Yes, you are.
5: But what Will Stein has built early on in his young career being a head coach in Lexington, Kentucky, you have to pay attention to. They were down last week big. They fought and came back versus South Carolina. That game went into overtime. And then Will Stein said, we're not playing for another overtime. We're going for two. And Kentucky got the two-point conversion. They won the game. But those are the kind of defining, game-changing, program-altering type moments that you want to have if you're a head coach trying to change the culture at a university. So LSU, Kenny Minchie at the quarterback position.
0: Yeah.
5: Watch out.
0: Okay.
5: Because this is not going to be an easy game versus Kentucky on the road for the LSU Tigers.
0: Yeah, that game 7 p.m. Eastern time on ESPN. But the last time we saw the Wildcats in this situation at home, they had a terrible second half, losing to number 6 Alabama 45-17. I thought the moment got too big for Kentucky. But then the next week, they go on the road to College Station, and they beat the fool out of Texas A&M. That was a top 10 team. You get another chance in front of what's going to be a sold-out crowd at Kroger Field. They're going to hit Kroger early. They're going to get the flavored milk. They're going to get the flavored beverages. They may have a pie or two that they're going to bring to the tailgate. Do not let them have pie on their faces if you can't get it done at home against another top 10 team coming into your building, HD. It didn't go well the first time versus Alabama. They have a chance to right that wrong versus number 10 LSU at home this Saturday at 7 o'clock Eastern time.
5: You know what, Freddie? This is our first time back this week.
0: Yeah.
5: Give me another sounder.
0: Okay.
2: Number six.
5: Number six, y'all. Let's number 21 UCLA versus number 13 Oregon.
0: I was about to accuse you of West Coast bias, but carry on.
5: There's another guy that has become a head coach at a major university by the name of Bob Chesney.
0: Good coach.
5: And he's done an amazing job. So this is a big test versus Oregon. And my question that I have for the Oregon Ducks, can you stop the run game of UCLA? They're fourth right now in college football. The 1-2 punch of Wayne Knight and also Anthony Woods. But the last time I checked, the only loss on Oregon's schedule right now came to Oklahoma State. And in that matchup, Oregon allowed 237 rushing yards and two rushing touchdowns. Now, you're going against an opponent who wants to run the football. Are you committed to stopping the run? You have the personnel to be able to do it. Now, it's about doing it consistently. Mm-hmm. When I look at the Oregon Ducks offensively, Dante Moore, he's not going to be playing this week. But their backup quarterback is Dylan Raiola. This is a guy that was a five-star recruit, went to Nebraska, was a starting quarterback, and now he's in a role back as a starter. I don't think you really have much drop-off at the quarterback position for Oregon, so they're going to run everything that they would run with Dante Moore from an offensive standpoint with Dylan Raiola.
0: Yeah, he came in last week to take over Dante Moore, who's in concussion protocol. 289 yards and two touchdowns against the Trojans on the road, stepping into that situation. He is not going to allow that moment and this atmosphere to be too big for him when Oregon at number 13, they host number 21 UCLA at 3:30 Eastern time at Autzen Stadium. We're always ready to take it to the next level. You want to do the same, then unleash the beast this college tailgate season with Monster Energy. Tear it to a can at the meanest energy drink on the planet. Monster Energy, unleash the beast. He's Harry Douglas. I am Freddie Coleman. It is the Afternoon Cool known as Freddie and Harry, presented by Progressive Insurance. So we want to hear from you at 888-729-3776 on the Freddie and Harry call-in line. Tell us who your favorite NFL team is. And after 4 weeks, answer the question, who the hell are they? 888-729-3776. 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

Harry Douglas and Freddie Coleman. This is the Afternoon Cool Edition of Freddie and Harry on SiriusXM Channel 80. 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We're 4 weeks in the NFL season. Week 5 starts tonight. Dallas Cowboys in Tampa Bay to take on the Buccaneers, part of Thursday Night Football. Answer the question. 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At 888-SAY-ESPN, 888-729-3776. Somebody new called BK.

0: Cleveland. We're going to talk about them Chi-Town Bears. Good, better, best. Evelander, rest. Because the good gets better and the better gets rest. The Bears are everything they not, everything they are. Talk about them Chi-Town White Sox, baby. We're going to do it tonight. Hey, guys. We're going to take care of them.
1: Well, I would say number one for the Chicago Bears, what I'm witnessing from them, no matter who the quarterback is, if it's Case Keenum, Caleb Williams, Tyson Bagent, like it doesn't matter. The offensive system and how dominant that offensive line is and the 1-2 punch of Kyle Manungai and DeAndre Swift, if they can get, and I like the game that I seen Romo Dunze have last week, I think Ben Johnson understands the urgency of getting him going and where he can take this offense or what he can assist in taking this offense to another dimension. So if they get Romo Dunze playing consistent football and actually he can remain healthy for the season, very scary.
2: You know what the Bears offense is so good at? They knock the defensive game plan out of their hands. You can go in there with an approach.
1: Well, they worry about what they do.
2: Absolutely.
1: Not what their opponent is doing.
2: They could care less what you're doing on the defensive side. They're like, here's who we are. Whatever your game plan is, we're going to knock out that game plan out of your hands. We're going to make you go to a different game plan because they're so creative, creating those spaces in the running game that opens up the spaces down the field in the passing game. I don't care if it's, I don't care who's playing quarterback. They've gone through three quarterbacks this year, and each and every time, the culture doesn't change. Our game plan will knock your game plan out of its hands when it comes to defense trying to control their offense. So far, other than the Minnesota game and inclement weather, no defense has been able to do that to the new monsters of the Midway when it comes to the Bears. Andy in Wisconsin, on Wisconsin. Andy, tell us who your NFL team is and let us know what the answer to this question. Who the hell are they?
3: You already know it's the Green Bay Packers, and this team is a MASH unit. They come out of the tunnel. They should be playing the theme from MASH. I'm telling you, eight starters are out. That's no excuse. The only two teams they beat are the sorry butt Jets because they couldn't manage the clock and the sorry butt Buccaneers. And I, you know, I'm going to tell you this, Harry, I'm looking at a side piece, and I'm looking at a side piece right now to root for, and it's the Falcons.
1: Andy, there's a snake in my boot. If there's any side piece you would want, it's the Atlanta Falcons. See, they can start as your side piece and mess around and end up and be your main piece.
2: I'll say this, Andy. You better keep her. I know it's cheaper. Those side pieces are not easy to deal with or inexpensive.
1: You deserve to be happy, Andy.
2: Yeah, that's what everybody says. 888-729-3776. Tell us who your NFL team is and who the hell are they after 4 weeks.
1: And love and happiness.
2: And we will see a game five after game four tonight. That's next.
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7: I'm John Ryder. Las Vegas Aces center Asia Wilson has won a record fifth WNBA MVP award. She becomes the first player in league history to win three straight MVPs. There's still one divisional round baseball postseason series left. Game four of the ALDS is tonight in Chicago. The White Sox lead the best of five, 2-1, looking to finish it off. Their starter is lefty Hagen Smith. Cleveland goes with lefty and 12-game winner Parker Messick. It's on ESPN Radio and the app. Coverage starting at the bottom of the hour. The White Sox looking to clinch a postseason series at home, the first time since winning the World Series in 1906. Week 5 of the NFL kicks off tonight at Dallas with the 2-2 Cowboys hosting the 0-4 Bucks. Dallas has activated Pro Bowl guard Tyler Smith off IR. He's been out after thumb surgery, but the Cowboys will be without corner Joey Porter Jr., ruled out with an illness. The Sunday Week 5 slate includes the 2-2 Patriots battling the 3-1 Raiders in Foxborough. And Patriots quarterback Drake May on WEEI today questions whether people have actually landed on the moon.
8: I don't know about the moon. You know, I think I can see back in the day of why we would put on the mask if we went there, but I'm not really sure 200% if we went there or not. I wouldn't say I'm leaning one way or the other. I just know I'm a little bit skeptical.
7: Drake May not sure about people on the moon, but did have a late game-winning drive and an upset win at Buffalo last Sunday. Commanders are expected to start Jaden Daniels at quarterback on Sunday against the Giants. He's missed the last two games with a dislocated left elbow. College football tonight, South Florida versus Texas San Antonio on ESPN TV, 7:30 Eastern.
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11: I can't believe I made it through. You guys are famous.
10: More like infamous than famous, but carry on. 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
12: Let me hear that accent, Gary. 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
11: You, too. Baltimore.
12: Hurry, Douglas. It's not Harry, it's her.

0: He is Harry Douglas. I'm Freddie Coleman. When you put us together, you have the best show on your radio. It's the Afternoon Cool Edition, Freddie and Harry, and we are here. Thanks for joining us on the ESPN app, SiriusXM Channel 80, as well as TuneIn, and always tell that smart speaker to play ESPN Radio. We're taking until Game 4 coverage of the divisional series involving the Cleveland Guardians and the Chicago White Sox. The Guardians avoided elimination yesterday by winning Game 3. Can they win Game 4 tonight when that happens, starting at 7:30 Eastern time? Let's bring that to the table involving an FOFH, a friend of Freddie and Harry. He's the great Buster, only ESPN Major League Baseball insider, and hosts the Baseball Tonight podcast. Hit him on Twitter at Buster_ESPN. Buster, before we get to tonight's game, I want you to listen to something you're sure you already heard involving Aaron Judge. His Yankees were swept out of the playoffs by the Tampa Bay Rays, and afterwards he talked about the future of the Yankees that better be better than the present.
1: Yankees, I feel like they'll all in and do what they need to do and find if we got holes, if it's finding certain players or personnel, whatever we need, you got to go out there and get it. Yeah, that's why I signed back here to play with the Yankees, is to fight for a championship every single year and to go all in. That's what I do every offseason, is get ready to, you know, give this team and this city everything I got. So I expect them to do the same.
0: Buster, when you heard that, what did you think?
2: I thought that he was going to be really disappointed this November. Because with the labor situation looming, I don't think very many teams at all are going to be spending any money or making any moves, because we don't know what the economic system is going to be at the end of this labor struggle. And I suspect that a lot of teams are just going to hang on to their money. Maybe Tarek Skubal signs someplace. It's not going to be the Yankees because they're loaded in their rotation. So Aaron Judge might be scratching his head as first month plays out. But I would say this, it's interesting because we've had a lot of off seasons where the Yankees have major questions. You know, are they going to re-sign Aaron Judge 1 year? Are they going to bring back Juan Soto? Are they going to get a starting pitcher? They're actually in pretty good shape going into next year because they've indoctrinated all these young players the last couple of years. Cam Slitler, Ben Rice, George Lombard Jr., Spencer Jones. They have a nice core of young players to go along with the great rotation, and what they're going to need next year is a healthy Aaron Judge.
3: Well, that's a great start, but I would also say this. When I look at teams who spend a lot of money, yes, I like seeing teams go all out for their respected organization, and I'm going to use the Dodgers as an example. Yes, the Dodgers spend money on bringing bona fide players into their organization, Buster, but it's also the right player that fits everything that they want to do. And I would also say, from a DNA perspective, Dave Roberts, I think, plays a major part in that, because I'm pretty sure he's not going to sign off on wanting someone into that organization that he believes is going to be a cancer to the Los Angeles Dodgers. It's not just about how much money you're spending. It's about the type of player that you're bringing in to fit your mold. What are your thoughts about the Los Angeles Dodgers and how they've been able to conduct their business in that manner?
2: You know, it's interesting because, and Harry, it is a great point. I actually been had a lot of conversation about this over the last week, because in this era, you see a lot of managers, all they want to do is be positive for their players, right? And that, you know, publicly support their players. Well, at some point that drifts into where you're not necessarily demanding accountability. I think Dave Roberts has gotten to the point where he's got the stature among the players, he's got the credibility, he's got the equity built up with the players, where he can make a decision that maybe they don't necessarily like, but they're going to go along with it. He might call some guys out. I mean, he's been pretty transparent about Shohei Ohtani struggling in the last week, dropped him down the lineup to five. I do think the Yankees could use more of that, and I do think that within and this is a sport-wide problem. I think players holding each other accountable, there's some teams that have that, some teams that don't. I think the Yankees could use more of it.
0: Great stuff. Go ahead.
3: Well, let me say this. To your point, Buster, I seen them do it yesterday during the Braves game versus the Los Angeles Dodgers when he did an in-game interview. And you can tell he wasn't too pleased with Tyler Glasnow and how he was falling behind hitters, or he would get two strikes on him and then throw three or four straight balls. And he made it known within that interview that he did during the game.
2: Yeah, and he was direct about it. And by the way, the team they're playing in the National League Championship Series, their manager, Pat Murphy, benched their shortstop, Connor Pratt, because his feeling was, during a game that Connor Pratt wasn't in the moment. He wasn't hyper-focused. And then William Contreras, all-star catcher, a couple weeks later, didn't run out of ball going to first base. He gets pulled out of the game. And, you know, this is Pat Murphy, and he explained it afterward. He likes the players, but there has to be a level of accountability. And I think some teams lack that, and some teams have it. And I don't think it's a coincidence that the two teams that are going to be playing for the National League Championship, and let's face it, this series is going to be the Ollie Frazier of this postseason. I don't think it's, you know, that's how those two teams are run.
0: No doubt about that. Buster Olney, ESPN Major League Baseball insider, joining us in the afternoon cool edition of Freddie and Harry on ESPN Radio and the ESPN app. I know the Brewers won the most games in the regular season. The Dodgers, they're built for this. They brought the truth to this by making it back-to-back championships and trying to chase ghosts by making it three in a row. But the Brewers have never beaten the Los Angeles Dodgers in a playoff series. Three times up, three times down. I know it has nothing to do with this series, but Buster, what does your gut tell you about what I think could be a 6-7 game series, and what do you think we might see involving both of these teams?
2: So I picked the Brewers to win this series because I think they have three equalizers. And look, you know, I covered the last team that won three consecutive championships, the 98 to 2000 Yankees. And when you got to October with that group of players, and I think this is true for the Dodgers now, that postseason experience comes into play. You know, that Yankee team, this Dodger team, it's like Freddie in Friday the 13th. I mean, you got to finish them. And the Brewers have three equalizers, I'm going to call them. They've got Jacob Mizorowski, the most dominant starting pitcher in the game. He could flat out own an opposing lineup, you know, holding them 153 batting average. Logan Henderson, the most underrated player in baseball right now, the number two starter, held opponents to 183 average this year. And number three, Jackson Chourio. His presence on the field, you know, 22 years old, he reminds me with his heartbeat of Derek Jeter. He reminds me as a hitter of Gary Sheffield. All he does is hit 110-mile-an-hour line drives, and he's not afraid of a moment. Those three guys, I think, along with the depth they have on that team, I think they're going to beat the Dodgers. But, man, you got to put them out of their misery. They will come back to life at some point.
3: Buster, do you think it's a coincidence when you look at all the teams remaining, and yes, we still have the Chicago White Sox and the Cleveland Guardians. They play a game, game four tonight. You can hear that on ESPN Radio. But, Buster, when I look at the payrolls for the teams left in the playoffs, the Milwaukee Brewers, 19th, Chicago White Sox, 26th, Tampa Bay Rays, 27th, Cleveland Guardians, 29th, the Dodgers, number one. What does that say to you?
2: Well, there's a lot of ways that you can win, and it certainly, Harry, undercuts Major League Baseball's narrative that, you know, that this whole labor situation is about competitive balance. And the whole time I'm rolling my eyes, like, come on. It's not about competitive balance. It's about cost certainty for the team, and it's about raising the franchise value. It's a financial, argument from the owner's perspective, and they're trying to mask it talking about competitive balance. You know, for years, the Rays have done a great job putting themselves in position. The Guardians every year find their way in the playoffs. It's just that the Dodgers, I think, because they're run by Andrew Friedman, he used to run the Rays, you know, use the small market philosophies, find players, are excellent at player development, and they spend the most money. So it's a combination of all those things. It's an interesting question. People have said, how will this postseason affect the labor negotiations? Zero. Nothing. Because once they get into the room, it's just going to be a financial fight. And it's going to be a really tough negotiation. It's going to get bloody. It might cost part of the 27th season.
0: No doubt about that. Well, we're still in the 2026 season. We still have one more divisional, potentially two divisional game playoff involving the Cleveland Guardians and the Chicago White Sox. The White Sox won the first two games in Cleveland. Cleveland won game three last night. Buster, what's the likelihood that your gut is telling that we may get a five-game series with game five happening on Saturday involving these two?
2: Yeah, I think that's what's going to happen. Look, what the White Sox have done so far in this postseason, going into that game last night,

0: that a staff ERA of 1.75 for four games, and they are doing their version of pitching chaos. You know, starting pitchers are being used relievers. Relievers are being used as starting pitchers. They're looking at specific matchups, and they've done a great job. But when you do it that way, you know, you can be taken down by the weakest link. Like one of these guys who's maybe the fifth or sixth best pitcher on your staff, if he has a bad outing, the whole thing can fall apart. I think Cleveland has an advantage with his starting pitching, you know, generally speaking. And on top of that, and here's the big factor for me in these next two games, Jose Ramirez had a hamate bone removed from his left hand on June 16th. He really didn't have strength in that hand when he came back. He hasn't shown much power. Well, yesterday, a double and a triple, and he looked like the old Jose Ramirez, first ballot Hall of Famer inevitably. And I checked with Guardians people today. They say he has looked better and better and better. That is a major weapon.
1: Purple rain. Purple rain. What about your Vikings, Buster? Your Vikings are 4-0.
0: I was, when you started that, Harry said, how does Harry know that I love Prince?
2: Like, really?
0: I think I love Prince more than I love the Vikings, believe it or not. But
2: really?
0: Anyway, we'll set that aside. How about those Vikings? Like, and I will be honest with you, as a well-seasoned Vikings fan, I'm waiting for Lucy to pull the football away at some point, and I'm well aware of the fact that we are overcoming our offensive issues mm-hmm. with incredible defense, Brian Flores, and all the great job by the work by the special teams. Will Reichert's our most valuable offensive player, the kicker.
1: Hello. I like it.
2: You mentioned Prince. What's your favorite Prince story?
0: Oh, my. Well... Prince story or Prince album? I mean, you have to go to his Hall of Fame solo, right?
2: Oh, yeah.
0: When he played While My Guitar Gently Weeps.
2: No
0: I love
2: question.
0: That story. When none of them knew what he was going to play,
2: yep.
0: You know, there was a rehearsal and somebody else stepped in and played that, you know, the guitar solo. And so he steps out on the stage. No one knew what he was going to do. And he just takes down the house, puts the guitar in the air. Greatest thing we've ever seen at the Hall of Rock and Roll Hall of Fame induction.
2: I'll never forget Tom Petty said, he's impossibly good. How does a human mind do this? Describing Prince, who, as we did not know, Buster only is a major, major fan of Prince and also does fantastic
0: huge.
2: With baseball. Absolutely. I mean, we got to, Buster, we got to get together and talk Prince stories. We'll do that later on, my friend. Talk
1: I
2: to you
1: soon.
2: I just
1: want to tell Buster I love you.
0: 47th anniversary yesterday of release of his first album.
2: That's
0: you guys
2: right.
0: saw that, right?
2: Yes, I did see that. Absolutely. I'm a Prince nut like you are, my friend. Believe me. I had that. Buster,
0: all
2: thanks,
0: right.
2: my man. Man,
0: see you guys.
2: Who knew that Buster only, my goodness. The things you find out involving Buster Olney, ESPN, MLB Insight, also holds a Baseball Tonight podcast. Hit me on Twitter at Buster_ESPN. Don't forget about Major League Baseball postseason on ESPN Radio, including tonight's Game 4 involving the Guardians and the White Sox. 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But we got NFL action tonight involving the Buccaneers and the Cowboys. 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
2: The NFC South, do we need to pull them out of the cellar? 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Falcons take down the Packers last week. Panthers oust the Lions. The Vikings are 4-0, but does anyone buy it right now? We've seen the South already beating up on each other a little bit. Is this a division that deserves more of our respect?
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0: He's Harry Douglas. I'm Freddie Coleman. 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Well, the Buccaneers are going to try to take a win away from the Cowboys. Considering they don't have one at all this year, I'm sure they need a win desperately. Jalen Daniels getting a second starter quarterback for the Tampa Bay Buccaneers. Meanwhile, this Cowboys offense, they continue to percolate and make plays all over the place. But HD, they will not have Joey Porter Jr., their cornerback. He's been ruled out tonight against the Buccaneers, due to an illness. A defense is already frayed and not good, to be an understatement. Now lose a guy that played pretty well in his first game with the Cowboys after being traded by the Pittsburgh Steelers.
1: Yeah, I don't care. You're going against a rookie quarterback.
0: Good point.
1: You don't have any excuses if you're the Dallas Cowboys defense. If you cannot get right versus the Tampa Bay Buccaneers, a team that is, I would say, 1 foot in and 1 foot out right now.
0: Mm-hmm.
1: They're 0-4. They had high hopes and thought they were going to be a major player at the party when you looked at the NFC South. Baker Mayfield is hurt. Jalen Daniels from Kansas, is at the quarterback position. If you allow him to shine and look outstanding in this ball game where the world is watching, it might not be any hope for the Dallas Cowboys in their defense. I'm not worried about the offense of the Cowboys. It's that defense. Could this be the jumping off part to where this defense says, you know what?
0: Right.
1: On a consistent basis, we have to be better. At some point, we have to complement our offense and our special teams. Tonight has to be that jumping off part.
0: Yeah, they have no business losing this game. I know it's the NFL. Hell, we've seen the Tennessee Titans almost beat the Eagles, lost by a touchdown pass, 9 seconds to play. They were driving against the Giants, but lost the game 12-7. They threw a pick into the end zone. It's the National Football League. There's no such thing as an easy week, or in this case,

0: face trying to win 2 games in 5 days. But if you're the Dallas Cowboys, like you mentioned, going up against a rookie quarterback, all you need to do is have your best defense be your offense. Because if it's a firefight, I'm counting on Jalen Daniels not being outplayed Dak Prescott on that offense as an undrafted rookie free agent in a firefight down the Tampa Bay Buccaneers. Which could also beg this question, HD. And Eric and I were talking about this as well. If they get blown out, meaning Tampa Bay on national television, that's when I start to worry about the availability as head coach comes to Todd Bowles. They lose a close game, he gets a stay of execution. They get blown out, I wonder if he'll be the coach once they come back after having this break if they lose like that to the Dallas Cowboys.
1: And you hate it because I do believe Todd Bowles is a good coach.
0: Me too.
1: The season has not started the way that they thought it would start. And this is a Thursday night football game. You have ample time before your next one, which would be versus the Pittsburgh Steelers on October 18th. So that's 10 days.
0: Mm-hmm.
1: And you would have enough time, if it goes south, to have someone be an interim and, you know, the guys to get now acclimated to the process of whoever now is the interim head coach. So I never want to see people lose their job, but we do know this is a results business.
0: Absolutely.
1: And it comes with the territory. And all these coaches, they understand that as well, too.
0: Yeah, you know exactly what you've gotten yourself into. We'll see what the Cowboys and the Buccaneers can try to get themselves out of in terms of trying to play better defense in Dallas or getting their first win of the season, Tampa Bay. Cowboys, 8.5-point favorite, HD. Where do you stand?
1: I like it.
0: In turn, taking Dallas on the points?
1: Yeah.
0: Okay. I just wanted to make sure. I know you said, I like the point spread. I'm like, okay, I need more.
1: I just feel like if Dallas let the Tampa Bay Buccaneers in this ballgame tonight, then shame on them.
0: Completely shame on them. And I guarantee you, playing people in that Dallas Cowboys locker room, they feel the exact same.
1: Let me tell you exactly how I feel.
0: Tell us.
1: I want to go to sleep at halftime.
0: Okay.
1: Okay.
0: I don't think you'll be doing that.
1: Yeah, but I want to.
0: I know you want to. Don't think you'll be doing that.
1: I haven't gotten a lot of sleep lately.
0: I get it. That will continue tonight.
2: They may not be the top stories of the day.
3: In other news.
2: But you need to be in the know. This is In Other News.
0: From the I Did Not Know This, But Now You Will department, they actually have a Fat Bear Week in Alaska at the Kootenai National Park and Preserve. 16 bears with more than 100,000 votes being casted. Gave the bear, known as Bear 89, I guess they didn't want to find a name for him, so they left it alone, his weight, clinched his victory at an estimated 1,350 pounds.
1: Oh, man.
0: Last year's winner was known as Chunk. If you're going to have a name, that's the perfect name in the Fat Bear Week contest. Clinched his victory at an estimated 1,200 pounds. I want to know who the intern is that has the assignment of trying to find out exactly how much a fat bear weighs for Fat Bear Week at a national park in Alaska.
1: They have to be putting these bears to sleep. That's the only way that's possible. But, Freddie, I go to Alaska every year. I see a ton of bears every time, like, walking on the trails. Like, I'm gonna post some videos of bears being, like, less than 20 feet away from us.
0: Oh, you're a brave man.
4: Bear 89, by the way, nickname is Backpack.
0: Yeah, he has a lot back in that pack.
4: Backpack. And shout out to Holly, the Duchess of Density.
1: How we know it's a he?
0: It is.
4: It's a he.
1: It's a he. Okay.
4: We know.
1: I thought it could have been a she.
4: Checked.
0: No, they have interns for that.
1: Oh, okay,
0: to find
1: bad.
0: Out.
4: But Holly, the Duchess of Density, made a good run as well.
1: Could have nicknamed the bear Junk in the trunk.
0: No, I think Backpack serves its purpose. There's a lot of junk going on.
4: Backpack.
0: Game 4, Guardians
1: Junk
0: White Sox.
1: Junk in the trunk.
0: This has been Freddie and Harry and Mighty ESPN Radio. Take care. God bless and keep cool.
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4: I'm John Ryder. Las Vegas Aces center Asia Wilson has won a record fifth WNBA MVP award, becoming the first player in league history to win three straight MVPs. There's still one divisional round baseball postseason series left. It's game four of the ALDS tonight in Chicago. White Sox lead the best of five series 2-1, looking to finish it off. Their starters, lefty Hagen Smith, Cleveland going with lefty and 12-game winner Parker Messick. It's on ESPN Radio and the app. Coverage getting underway now on other affiliates. White Sox looking to clinch a postseason series at home, the first time since winning the World Series in 1906. It will be the Dodgers taking on the Brewers in the NLCS for the second straight season. It will be the Rays versus either the White Sox or Guardians in the ALCS after Tampa Bay swept the Yankees in Game 3 of the ALDS last night in the Bronx. Yankees three-time AL MVP Aaron Judge on potential offseason improvements.
5: It's tough to say. You know, I want to trade for everybody, sign everybody every single year, but I know that's not realistic. So, yeah, they give us a winning team every single year, but that's not good enough here in New York. Man, we're the Yankees. You got to go out there and expect championships and go on in every year. So I'm excited to see what they do.
4: Aaron Judge was sidelined for the entire postseason with a calf injury. NFL and the Commanders are expected to start Jaden Daniels at quarterback on Sunday against the Giants. He's missed the last two games with a dislocated left elbow. Week 5 kicking off tonight at Dallas. 2-2 Cowboys hosting the 0-4 Bucks. And Dallas has activated Pro Bowl guard Tyler Smith on IR. Cowboys will be without corner Joey Porter Jr. out with an illness.
2: Thursday's Rich Eisen Show will get you ready for Week 5 in the NFL between the Bucks and the Cowboys. Kyle Long of CBS, Jeff Saturday of ESPN will join us. 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
6: people could go look it up, but he's gonna come in, he's gonna make sound bites, and he's gonna be get to McMahon's point, he's gonna be giving a long run.

0: ever said on a pickup run, McMahon, I'm going to give you belt?
1: I don't think that's in my vernacular, but he's old and I'm more than twice his age.
0: Oh, yes. I'm so sorry. I'm exactly twice his age. I'm not thrilled about it.
1: Let me ask this. You mentioned the possibility of a jolt with a midseason trade. Where are you on the possibility of Jimmy Butler's expiring deal being a trade chip?
2: It doesn't even necessarily have to be a trade chip. It can just be an expiring $52 million contract, which has a lot of value in itself. Again, I think we mentioned it last time we talked about the Warriors, but think about what the Lakers did with LeBron. I know we just questioned some of the deals they signed, but the fact that they could sign all those deals were because LeBron James took all his money and walked away. So you could let Jimmy somewhat walk away. The other thing is, like, you know, they Jimmy and the Warriors really are fond of each other, and we'll see what he looks like when he does come back, and we'll see what, you know, obviously Jimmy's going to want every dollar he can get, but there's a chance Jimmy and Draymond could take pay cuts next season, right? They might have, you know, market might demand that they do. So Jimmy fits really well with Steph Curry. Like, we've seen that. Draymond is another player that, you know, you're going to hear a lot of noise in the first week of camp from the Warriors about, like, shifting Draymond's role and some of the numbers last year where Draymond and Steph Curry on the floor together, it was still plus 105 last year, still good offensive rating, 117.7. But the moment Steph's been was off the floor, and last year he was off the floor a lot, their offense cratered when Draymond was on the floor and was actually okay when it was no Draymond, no Steph. I've had these conversations with Steve, and again, I think you're going to hear it a lot publicly in their messaging, is they're going to adapt the offense at times away from Draymond. They're going to try to make him more of a spot up shooter at times instead of giving him the ball. They're trying to limit his turnovers.
0: I saw Draymond said that on his podcast. How do you feel about the idea of Draymond the spot up shooter?
2: Part of their point is, like, you know, the points per possession. Look, if you look, he didn't shoot a horrible percentage last year. Now he's wide open on them. And they are backbreaking when he hits them, because he then turns to the bench and just, like, roars in the bench's face for about 5 minutes. But the other thing is, I just think they want to take the ball out of his hands a little bit, which, you know, it's a touchy subject with him, but, like, they just felt like he was very turnover prone at times last year.
1: Well, and that was what the whole beef, like the whole blow up between him and Steve Kerr was on the bench, was it was about Draymond's turnovers, was it not?
2: Well, that's the funny part. Draymond thought Steve called a timeout to rip him about a turnover and preemptively freaked out about it. And that, so, yes, it stemmed from that, although in the moment it wasn't necessarily that. But Draymond's offensive role will evolve to a degree. And also, like, I think you could see him on the bench a lot when Steph's on the bench. I think they're going to really tie him and Steph at the hip because they still love that two-man game. But I think they're trying to figure out what they are without the two-man game. And that bigger picture, Yaxel is an important person, part of this conversation, because he's kind of the next, you know, in line in that position. And Draymond, you know, the Warriors could have signed him to 3 for $60 this summer, something like that. Like, Draymond would have been very interested in a multi-year deal at a little bit lower number, but they're like, nah, it's good. We'll just give you back 127. We want our future flexibility. And I think that says a little something about, like, the unknown of Draymond Green's future with the
1: Warriors. Well, and that's interesting because, look, whatever you want to say about Draymond Green, he's a first ballot Hall of Famer who was an essential part of delivering 4 championships to that franchise. But while it's a complete non-starter to consider Steph Curry in any other uniform, that doesn't extend to Draymond, just like it didn't extend to Klay Thompson.
2: If Klay wanted to, but that's another story. But yeah, Draymond Green thought about himself in a Milwaukee Bucks uniform during the last trade deadline, to the point that he told the Warriors, you know, try to find a third team if that's the case. Which, you know, he's openly said. He said he didn't want to play on the Bucks to them, but correct. Clearly, like, the Warriors continue to tell me that, like, they are not actively looking to trade Draymond. In their ideal world, Draymond Green walks away in, as a one uniform player, just like Steph. But clearly he is more vulnerable. There is no question about that.
0: You know what this reminds me of? I'm going to totally date myself. And so many of our listeners are, you know, younger, and they're going to, I'm totally dating myself. Back in, like, the 90s, when I was, like, going into high school, NBC had Johnny Carson, and they had Jay Leno and David Letterman. And they were like, someday Johnny's not going to be here. And who's going to get it? And, like, for years, they had to, like, sort of li-

0: talk out of the side of their mouth, David, it's going to be you. Jay, it's going to be you. And like it ended up blowing up in their face because Letterman left. Anyway, that's what it's kind of like with, and it's, you know, this would be something that that Jimmy Butler and Draymond, you know, would remember because they're old like me.
1: You know what? You kind of remind me of Johnny Carson.
0: Well, Johnny Carson's from Nebraska.
1: I remind myself of Ed McMahon, Uncle Ed.
0: Yeah.
1: Here's hey, listen, Wendy.
0: Listen, Ed got paid a lot of money. Ed did very well. You know,
1: I don't relate.
0: Like on the one side, you know, they're like, oh yeah, we're going to try to look at big trades, you know, to teach up, you know, we've got all these first round picks. And then Draymond's like, well, are you going to trade me? No, Draymond. We're not apt to looking to trade you. Jimmy, no. We're not, you know, like they're telling both of them, don't worry. You are not being traded. You're not being traded. But like at the same time, they're involved in these trade negotiations. You know, at some point, NBC was going to have to choose between Leno and Letterman. They had to choose sometime.
2: They told Draymond at the deadline, it was awkward because Dunleavy gave the press conference afterwards like, oh, you know, don't pin me into a corner of which one it would have been. But if you were behind the scenes, I mean, Draymond did a podcast about having conversations with Mike Dunleavy about being in those trade talks.
3: Well, and Dunleavy tried to deny that Draymond was in trade talks. And you're just like, dude, everybody can do math. Like,
2: well, it was also like, I remember being in the press conference. People were like, should we pull up Draymond, the Draymond Green clip today where he said you had a phone call with him? That was
0: Mike
2: that was
0: handled everything really well. That was not his best moment. Jackson, do you have any idea who Jay Leno is?
4: Yes. Not that young.
0: All right, good. I was just trying to see whether we should edit that out. Okay, you can leave it in. All right. Also in the Pacific Division, the Phoenix Suns, who have taken some offseason injuries here.
1: Yeah, the Mark Williams one, you know, unfortunately, the problem with injury-prone players is they get hurt a lot, but he's hurt again. And he's going to miss most of the season. The shoulder deal he had, it's the same surgery, I believe, that Walker Kessler had that ended his season last year when he had it in the first couple of weeks. So he's like a miss most of the season. Their lottery pick that they got in the KD trade, Kalamon Maiwak, like they need him. They need him to produce right now. He's a project, but like they need him to produce right now. And the Suns had a feel-good, overachieving season last year. The reason it was feel-good is because they were such an epic disappointment in the previous years when they had all that star power. I'm curious to see how they try to find a path to being better than an 8 seed that got bounced in the first round.
0: So change of scenery here for Miles Bridges. That was a significant mid-season or mid-summer pickup. Going out and getting him. Nobody loves to trade with the Suns more than the Hornets. Those two teams love to make trades with each other.
1: And listen, man, that Suns pick, there's teams that were like, damn, wish we'd have been able to get in on that one.
0: Miles Bridges, I'm not going to say he's a difference maker, but he will change what they can do offensively. And in theory, help Devin Booker out. And they also got Luke Kennard. I liked a number of their signings. I like the Colin Gillespie contract was excellent value, I thought.
1: Yeah, I like that contract.
0: The Jordan Goodwin contract that they did was excellent value. I like, you know, Luke Kennard he's one of the most elite shooters. He is going to space the floor. He's you know, a one-way player, but he's going to space the floor. I think that helps Devin Booker. And I think a guy like Miles Bridges, an athlete or a floor-running athlete, I think that helps Devin Booker. And if Dylan Brooks is going to score, if that's the new Dylan Brooks, the offensive force that he was last year, because, you know, the thing about the Suns is that Devin Booker, I mean, he's being paid like he's a top 10 player, and he hasn't been a top 10 player the last couple years.
1: You know what else Devin Booker isn't? A point guard. So can you not start Jalen Green alongside him? Can you let Colin Shepherd, not all white point guards are alike. Can you let Colin Gillespie be the starting point guard so Devin Booker doesn't have to handle those responsibilities and can do what he does best?
0: Well, that would help Devin Booker too.
2: Yeah, I mean, Jalen Green, then you're talking about minimizing him, which I'm
1: talking
2: you
1: about
2: know,
1: bringing him off the bench. I'm talking about put him in a sixth man role.
0: He's their second highest paid player, and he can opt out of his contract at the end of the year. Did you think he's going to be happy about?
2: $36.2 million this year, $36 million next year.
0: But it's a player option.
2: He's interesting because I've been at two incredible playoff games by him in the last, like, what, 15 months, which was, you know, McMahon, you might have been at least one of them, but game two, Rockets, Warriors on that, remember that seven-game war of a first-round series? He had, like, 38. But I will also say the rest of the series, he, I think, was, like, you know, basically shot sub-30%, and the Warriors were happy at times when he was on the floor.
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0: But then you go to the play-in last year. Jalen Green barely played last year. I think he only played 32 regular season games. Remember, he had like some really bad recurring hamstring issues.
1: Yeah, hamstrings.
0: Yeah, but play-in game, 35 against Phoenix in the first play-in game. And then I was there the night that they, you know, this is the night that Steve Kerr, Draymond Green, and Steph Curry basically looked like they were having their goodbye moment over there on the sidelines.
1: Yeah, I didn't know
0: that was delivered by Jalen Green in that game. 36 points, 8 of 14 from 3, 14 of 20 in that game. They could not guard him. So there's still something there, and I feel like we just, like, he wasn't around much last year, but then McMahon, I know you covered the first round series where they played the Thunder, and it was, you know, what were his shooting splits in that series?
2: I mean, he averaged 22, but the shooting splits were 386, 206, and listen, for the, he's played in two playoff series in his career. He's a 38% from the floor guy and a 25.6% from three-point range guy in the playoffs. And Jalen Green is a flash player. Like, there's talent there, and he can have a 35-point game any given night, but he's not proven to be consistent. I do think, like, his future in the league long-term is going to be as a microwave type of gunner off the bench. And if he doesn't like the role and it makes him opt out of his contract, so be it.
0: He might be the tradable. If Phoenix, you know, you mentioned like this lack of like upside or like the ceiling above them right now where you can't really see growth beyond a play-in team. Maybe his contract, although I don't know, do they even have a pick to attach now that they use the one in the Bridges, right?
2: They're really good at swapping swaps of swaps and swaps.
0: And people are interested in their swaps at this point, so.
2: The problem is they're swapping somebody else's. I mean, they're like,
0: yeah, that's true.
2: You know, it's like swap to the fourth degree with him at this point.
1: They turn one first round pick into three and then swap them and all kinds of stuff with that.
2: They are creative. And listen, they do a good job on the margins. Like, you know, we're talking about Gillespie, they got as a two-way guy and developed him. Jordan Goodwin he's kind of, you know, been a journeyman hanging on to the bottom of rosters. Oso Igudora, who's going to have to start at center for them, probably is a really nice player who was a second round pick. Like, they've done some really good things around the margins. It's just it's tough to make big leaps when you've mortgaged so much of your future in terms of the draft capital and you're a super expensive team because of the big swings that you took.
1: If they make the play-in, they'll have done well. Agree?
2: Sure.
0: Yeah.
1: All right.
0: Sounds like that's the slogan for the Pacific Division, by the way.
2: Speaking of a team that's mortgaged their future.
1: Well, has it been mortgaged or has it been stripped?
2: Foreclosed.
1: Yeah. So, look, I don't know. We're not going to get answers this year, but the guys picked 5 through 8 in the draft. It was 4 guards. They're not all exactly the same, but 4 guards were taken in a row. Keaton Wagler taken 5th by the Clippers with the Pacers pick. Mychal Brown to Brooklyn. Darius Acuff to Sacramento. Kingston Flemings to Atlanta. Those 4 guys who go 5 through 8, that will be, you know, and the decisions that the teams have made, specifically the Clippers, who made the decision with Wagler, that is going to be legislated for years into the future. So, and frankly, with where the Clippers are, having not having a lot of flexibility with their picks, they have their Toronto picks now. How he looks this year is going to be important. Now, I don't think he's going to be a Rookie of the Year candidate. I think the Clippers see him as a guy who may blossom a little bit later. Like, I don't think you're going to see, you know, out of those guys, Acuff may be the guy who puts up the most points as a rookie. But mission number one for this year for the Clippers, Garland and Wagler, how do they look together? Because after this season, they have to make a decision on Garland, whether to extend him or not. And the Clippers are in position to have cap space next summer. And so, you know, I have argued, McMahon, people disagree with me because they keep calling the penalty a death penalty. I don't think it's a death penalty. I think the Clippers are definitely badly wounded, but I think that they can survive. And a big thing that will determine that is how does Wagler look with a top 5 pick and what do they do with this cap space that they've got coming to them? But one of the big things for that. And by the way, like, there's also Brandon Ingram. Now, I don't know when this, when Jackson's going to roll this podcast out. I don't think Brandon Ingram is going to be 100% to start the season coming off of this heel surgery. Now, on media day, when that, whenever that happens, I think we'll get an update from the Clippers. I'm not sure you're going to see Brandon Ingram 100%. However, at some point this year, I expect him to be fully back. And he's a factor, but it's the guards and the cap space for me, and that's where the Clippers' short-term future is.
2: It's not a pretty future, man. I mean,

0: benefit to bottoming out. Forget the new lottery rules. But there's no, like, they don't have control of their own pick for a long time. I don't, like, when's the next year they have it? I might be retired by then. Yeah, they're going to have to be able to kind of build from, they hope, the middle of the pack. But, you know, we will see on the value of cap space as a team that's resides in sunny Southern California and has a lot of very generous team sponsors.
1: I don't know how generous they're going to be in the near future.
2: Less now.
0: But mainly they've got to have Keaton Wagner emerge as a foundation player. Any hope for the near to relatively long-term future of the franchise starts with him being a bona fide, if not franchise guy, at least foundation guy.
1: Yeah. I mean, you know, they're going to have to make a lot of like philosophical existential type, you know, questions in the next couple of years of how they attack this, you know, death penalty period. And I'm not sure we know who's going to be in charge of all that. Right. I mean, are we considering what Trent Redden is like the interim right now? Is he, you know, Brian, you may know that, you know, how the evolving structure is, but I don't think they necessarily fully know what it's going to look like.
2: Well, Lawrence Frank is out for 6 months. He's not out for like 5 years. So Lawrence Frank will be back in charge before the end of the season. The question is, do they want Lawrence Frank in charge long term?
1: Seems like there's some dynamics at play there.
2: That's true. And look, right now, Trent Redden is in charge. And, you know, whether or not the Clippers do anything during the season before the trade deadline, like, I'm not sure if that's something Trent's going to do. But right now it's Trent Redden, yes.
1: So, yeah, it's, you know, they got some deadline guys. Like, if they wanted to sell off at the deadline and try to, like, kind of reaccumulate some of their, you know, draft capital, like Max Strus at $16 million. Rui signed a 2-year 28, but the second year is a team option. Like, that's a maneuverable contract. He's been good. Derek Jones Jr. is on the last year of a $10.4 million deal. Like, you know, they could kind of, again, I think that they have to be smart and strategic about how they attack the next several years. But, you know, there's ways to make them, you know, profitable years even while you're kind of under this umbrella.
2: I don't know how profitable they're going to be. I don't know how many fans are getting at those games.
0: Productive years.
1: Productive. Good. There you go.
2: Sorry. I was taking you too literally.
0: It'll be profitable for Ballmer as long as Microsoft stock does all right. It'll be fine.
2: Yeah, I'm not worried about Ballmer's pockets.
1: I'm not worried about Kawhi's pockets either. After that latest extension.
2: Yes. Kawhi's post-career, he should teach players. All right. Thank you so much, Slater. Thank you to all of our producers. Tucker and Jackson are with us here. And thank you to McMahon. Thank you for listening and watching the Hoop Collective. We'll be back soon with another divisional preview.
0: Light the beam and adios, amigos.
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4: I'm John Ryder. Aja Wilson is now the first WNBA player to win three straight MVPs. It's Las Vegas Aces Center's record fifth overall. Minnesota rookie Olivia Miles finished runner-up. Postseason baseball continues tonight. Divisional round continues. Final divisional round series. Guardians looking to stay alive. Force a decided game five after a 9-3 win over the White Sox yesterday. Cleveland manager Stephen Vogt.
5: You know, I think pressure is external. You know, you only feel the pressure you put on yourself. And so we had pressure today. You know, it's win or go home. So it's no different tomorrow. Win or go home. We have an opportunity to win a ball game and get back to Cleveland. And we know they're going to come out ready to go because they want to close it out at home. So it's going to be another exciting game. We only play exciting games against each other. It's been like that all year. And so we just need to come out and be ourselves.
4: Game four of the ALDS between the Guardians and White Sox is available on other ESPN radio outlets and the ESPN app. The first pitch getting underway shortly. Major League Baseball has proposed to shorten its regular season to 154 games starting in 2029 to expand the division series to a best-of-seven format. Proposals came today as part of negotiations with the MLB Players Association over a new collective bargaining agreement. Commanders quarterback Jaden Daniels will start on Sunday when they host the Giants. He's missed the past two games with a dislocated left elbow. Week five of the NFL kicking off in about 15 minutes at Dallas with the 2-2 Cowboys hosting the 0-4 Bucks. Dallas activating Pro Bowl guard Tyler Smith off IR, but they're without corner Joey Porter Jr.
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top 10 teams went on the road. Good number of them lived to tell about it. One particularly did not, jumbled up the rankings. And if you didn't stay up late last night, or maybe you weren't focused out west, have you ever seen a dude get fired right in the middle of the game and it actually happened? This is the College Game Day podcast. Reese Davis, Pete Thamel, and Max Olson. So the Mora family, historically volatile. It was the day for a Pac-12 opener. Pac-12 after dark vibes in the Oregon State-Colorado State game. So the defensive coordinator for the Rams, and by the way, the Rams have struggled on defense, ousted mid